0: It was this morning.
1: Yeah, let's have a look here. This morning it went to 060.
0: Okay, mysterious. 060. Mm. The classic. Let's hope it's not a live version I'm about to play. I'm looking at you and say, is this a live version we're about to play, Chairman Will?
1: We'll find out.

It is the Aussiest Rock Hour between now and 10 o'clock. The hour continues. And, of course, there'll be Carry On Vibing on Monday with Chairman Will Regan in the chair. If you want to get a request in, you can. Why are we vibing on Oz Rock? Well, why not? But the passing, the death of Angry Anderson, the news of his passing early in the week, we thought we could always fill a whole hour with Rose Tattoo, but we thought we'd broaden out Oz Rock. We got some AC/DC coming out. And Oz Rock isn't just hard rock, isn't just pub rock. It can be many things. JOK, thanks to Roddy, is coming up. E&M has gone with Seven Stories. Princes of Hollywood, Adelaide band from the 90s. Thank you. Body Jar as well. And also Spectrum. Thank you, Max. Max, I hope you enjoyed that gig last night. It was pretty good. Also, Anne-Marie has gone for some Eskimo Joe. But if you do want to get in on Oz Rock, you can do it still. 0487991057. Pretty sunny out there on Gap Road this morning. Temperatures across the region in the 30s. And I suspect it's going to stay that way for a while. 36, the top temperature, which is for Elliot, and 31, the coolest maximum at Altunga. Currently, if you're in Tanner Creek, 27 degrees, 27 in Alice at the moment as well. And down at the Rocket is 26 degrees. The breeze in T.

Thank you, Angry. Rock and Roll Outlaw, 20 away from 10. Now, I need some help. As I said, my problem for the weekend's grand final is, as an Old Fitzroy supporter, I barrack for Brisbane. They're my second team. As a friend of many Fremantle supporters, I should really loathe Fremantle as a West Coast supporter. But I feel conflicted because so many friends have got so much investment in Frio doing well. I don't know. Who should I barrack for is my question. If you've got a request, keep it coming. But my question to you right now is, with 20 minutes to go, who should I barrack for? Frio or Brisbane? I am stuck on the fence and I need to get, and it's a very uncomfortable place with those pickets.

0: Yeah, no, I don't know. Brisbane Lions. I was a Fitzroy fan. But you know what? The biggest Brisbane Lions fans in Central Australia can be found about 180 clicks west of the NTWA border. Julian Santa Maria, CEO of Pintubi Wadakarinyi Jungle Limited, is in Kiwikura. Julian, good morning.
1: Good morning.
0: How is it out there in Kiwikura this morning?
1: Beautiful blue skies, combined with the red dirt and the golden browned off grasses gives a very Lions vibe.
0: A very Lions. I've got Chairman Will Regan with me. Chairman Will.
2: Hi, Julian.
0: Hey, Julian, what is it about Kiwikura? Why are they such massive Lions fans?
1: I believe it goes back to around the 90s when there was an association between Kiwikura and the Subiaco Lions.
0: Oh, my team. Kiwikura.

0: That's my team.
1: Yeah.
0: I'm feeling better about the Lions. Subi used to be the Maroons like Fitzroy were. Then they became the Lions in the 80s. And they're a mighty team based where I grew up. So keep going. So did Subi Aku ever come out to Kiwikoro?
1: I'm actually not sure about whether Subi's come here. I've only been here 6 years. But when we went to Perth a couple of years ago, the boys and I went for a tour around the Subi Lions change rooms, and they hosted us for a couple of hours, which was very nice.
0: That is
1: to keep that connection going.
0: Now the connection also goes therefore to the Brisbane Lions as well. Is it wholly and solely a Brisbane Lions community?
1: There's a few people who've got different teams. There's a couple of Freo fans, so it's going to be interesting here on the weekend. But the vast majority of support here is for the Brisbane Lions.
0: Now, tell us about tomorrow. Have you got a screen? Will there be a place in the centre of the community where everyone's going to gather? What's it going to look like?
1: Yeah, we've got a big screen going to be set up. We're going to have a bit of a barbecue and everyone's going to get around together. And I'm sure there's going to be a lot of horn tooting and a lot of excitement if the Lions do get up. Saturday night last week, we had another screening and it was there was a lot of excitement in those last 15 seconds or so.
0: Has the news about Lachie Neale getting off his suspension filtered through to the community?
1: I haven't spoken with anyone this morning. It's still quite early here, so I anticipate there'll be some happiness associated with Lachie Neale being able to play, particularly against his old side.
2: It's been a good 2 years for Kiwikoro and the Lions. What were reactions and celebrations like last time?
1: There's a lot of loud playing of the Lions theme song in cars going around, and a bit of hooting, a bit of horn tooting, and definitely a positive vibe that lasts a couple of weeks, which is always nice. It brings us together, our community, into focusing on this shared love of the Lions.
0: Surely there is an opportunity. Has an invite gone out to Brisbane to somehow come and visit Kiwikoro? Because to be honest, it would be the most remote outpost of Brisbane Lions support in the country. Surely they should come and visit.
1: They very much should. We've invited them a couple of times, but we haven't quite been able to make it stick yet. They sent out some gear last year in support of the Lions, but we haven't been able to get a visit yet. We almost got Mitch Robinson and his partner. Posting on our Facebook page talking about coming, but they haven't actually made it out here yet.
2: I heard last year a video of the crew and some of the community in Kiwikoro was shown at the grand final, perhaps. Did that happen?
1: Yeah, well, Channel 7, certainly national TV.
2: Yeah.
1: A couple of hours before the game, there was in the promo reels, the Kiwikoro promo shot, showing how crazy Lions fans are out here with, all cars all painted up, lines on houses. The basketball court had a massive lion on it, and it's now been refurbished. And on the new court surface, we've got a couple of Lions logos. And then on the side, we're in the process of painting a big Kiwikoro Lions sign to go down the side of the 30-metre court.
0: I've seen the picture of your court. It looks pretty impressive. Mm-hmm. If they were landing the spaceship Brisbane Lions, they'd know exactly where to go.
1: Yeah, 100%. It's very exciting to have a sheltered space out here. There hasn't been a covered outdoor rec area since the shop burnt down in 2007, and the rec hall got taken over repurposed into being the shop. So almost 20 years since
0: I was about to say,
1: covered rec centre.
0: That is a long wait for that.
1: Yeah. Yeah. So there's a lot of excitement and it's not quite finished yet. We haven't got lights, hopefully in the next couple of weeks. But it's pretty exciting, and a lot of people here are quite happy that this project's going ahead and is almost finished.
2: Just a quick one, and this is a question without notice, but I heard there was a Hollywood blockbuster recently featuring Liam Neeson that might have featured the community Kiwikoro in it. Is that true?
1: Featured, it was certainly referenced.
2: Referenced.
1: We've got to try and do another shout out to get Liam Neeson.

0: out here to actually see what Kirikara looks like, because it wasn't quite the same as they were depicting.
1: Oh,
0: Maybe someplace in rural USA or.
2: Brash, it's a movie called Cold Storage, and Kiwikara was name-checked in the movie.
1: Yeah, what is the remote? What the most remote place in
2: Pretty
1: the world to
2: much,
1: go?
2: yeah.
1: So, but they shot it in sort of somewhere in the USA, not in Kiwikara.
0: I think the US and France, to be honest with you, which is a long way from here. But yes,
1: Pathetic,
0: it's,
1: pathetic. Hey, Julian, good luck with the grand final. Good luck with keeping it under control. I mean, I'm an old, well, I'm a Subiaco supporter, a Fitzroy supporter. A lot of friends are Frio supporters, and I'm trying to work out whether to get off the fence and take one side. Any advice?
0: Lions all the way. Can't go wrong.
1: There you
0: Back to
1: go.
0: second three-peat in this 20th century, 21st century.
1: Yeah, and I'm a West Coast supporter. I do really, at base level, dislike Fremantle. But yeah, thank you for the advice. I need some life advice.
0: No worries.
1: Take care.
2: Thanks, Julian.
0: Go Lions. Cheers,
1: That's great. Julian, give me some life advice, Chairman Will.
2: Out at Kiwikara. Well, Gillengirl says, yeah, Brash, look at the West for inspiration and insight further west. The team of Purple Pros, let alone the poetry of Big Moose and the Prancing Pony. Purple Power will give the Lions the old heave ho.
1: Prancing Pony Voss. He might have to wake up in quarters 1, 2, and 3.
2: Is he the Prancing? He's the Prancing Pony. Then the unicorn is Luke Jackson.
1: Yes.
2: Got a bunch
1: but
2: of
1: Prancing Pony.
2: Majestic players on
1: yeah,
2: that team.
1: Yeah, but you can't play a grand final over one quarter.
2: Okay, let's see what happens.
1: I know.
2: Time will
1: I don't.
2: I'm a bit scared for Dockers. But I'm still going for them, absolutely.
1: I would be, yeah, I'd be worried if I was a Docker. And because at the end of the day, Brisbane have 5 premierships in the modern era.
2: Yeah.
1: So, well, yeah, Oscar's mum says, you can see the purple haze from the moon. Go Frio.
2: That's
1: Ooh.
2: Good. Well, here, choose a team. It'll make the game more exciting
1: yeah.
2: and more intense.
1: Anyway, if you've got a quick text, a quick update, who should I choose, Frio or Brisbane? 0487 991 057. Bit of JOK to take
2: oh,
1: us further.
2: Roddy.
1: Yeah, Roddy Calvert, thank you.
3: You may boo me or you may throw things at me, but you all pay your money to come and see me because you all love me.

JOK, real wild child. In fact, I've got someone who's pretty wild right now. Charles Geary, rural reporter and at the moment Country Hour presenter. I literally, as I spied this, you walked in and I was going, Frio will get a once only use of Wharfie time at the

0: MCG tomorrow in the grand final. How is that? It's Perth.
1: You say I'm wild. I'm wilding out right now. This is crazy. This is a neutral game, isn't it, meant
0: Correct.
1: To be? And they're going to let them play a bell to signal their players all get up and about. That is just, it's ridiculous, Brash.
0: Well, say when Charlie Cameron kicks his bag of five, will he get country road? Are they going to play?
1: So I believe both sides are allowing their players to have songs. So they're just getting Wolfie time for free by the sounds of it. That's what I've heard at least. But maybe that's why the AFL let Lachie Neale off. They went, well, we'll give them Wolfie time, and in return you get the best one of the best contested midfielders.
0: Quid pro quo. Got to say, I'm bemused by that decision.
1: As someone who doesn't love...
0: Let's just say you are... a Brisbane supporter.
1: I am.
0: Correct. Okay.
1: I don't love the idea of someone being able to punch someone or hit someone in the stomach and be able to play the next week because it's a big game, but the decision's been made now, I guess, and I think it's just as ridiculous to, in a lot of ways, that Wharfie time's being... No, it's Wharfie time. No, it's Wharfie time. No.
0: You know what, Charles? Eric has requested Hell's Bells to take us out on Oz Rock, vibing. Sorry, Charles is in shock.
1: Get me out of Fremantle.
0: Thank you, Eric. This is your request for vibing.

0: Is it Warpy time? What do you reckon, Chairman Will? What does Lynn say?
1: Lynn reckons, I hope it's Frio's win, especially after the debacle. Yeah, Lynn, of the Lions player getting off suspension and getting a fine instead just because he usually doesn't do that sort of thing. What example does that set for younger players? Isn't the rule off the ball tackling is a big no-no?
0: And that wasn't quite a tackle. That was a little bit of a tummy punch.
1: Oh.
0: Little Jack Gidderman getting
1: a tickle.
0: Yeah, well, it didn't look like it.
1: No, it was a proper punch. He went down.
0: Yeah. What's
1: the decision?
0: Maybe Andrew Murdoch tomorrow.
1: We'll
0: speak to him on Saturday brekkie and see how he can swing. We do want to speak to Dublin's biggest Frio supporter.
1: Yeah, you've got about 26 hours to decide.
0: Yeah. I mean, once it bounces, yeah, I'll make a decision.
1: Okay, you can make once it gets thrown
0: it's
1: up.
0: It's pretty weak, isn't it?
1: Bounces.
0: But yeah, I feel totally conflicted. Which way to go? Well, it doesn't matter.
1: You got to frame it as a win-win, huh?
0: It's a win. Yeah, no, that's not right. Got to take a side and then live with it.
1: That's the way.
0: Hey, Chairman Will, thank you. You'll be back Monday.
1: That's right.
0: Carry on vibing.
1: Great week, TGIV, everyone.
0: Thank you for your work.
1: Thank you
0: for holding up the fort during the start of the week.
1: It's been a fun week.
0: And I'll be back for brekkie tomorrow, Saturday brekkie.
1: Tune in.
0: Enjoy. Thank you. It's 10:00.
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3: Good morning, Darlene Jean Leung with ABC News. Prime Minister Anthony Albanese has addressed the United Nations General Assembly in New York, speaking about the importance of international rules and middle power countries. Australia is hoping to win a 2-year seat on the UN Security Council from 2029. Mr. Albanese says if successful, Australia would work with other nations to tackle issues like extreme weather and emerging technology.
4: Our purpose and approach will be consistent with how we have always conducted ourselves at the UN. We will listen with respect, we will partner as equals, and we will protect what matters most.
3: Security experts say AI hacks of sensitive databases are likely to become increasingly common, and steps need to be taken now to protect against the threat. It follows revelations an OpenAI artificial intelligence agent hacked into a Medicare portal in June. The head of the Australian Council on AI Strategy, Anna Maria Arabia, says Australia needs better security measures to protect sensitive information.
5: Having a breach of this nature impact Medicare is very much an eye-opener. And I think all Australians would be asking, what can we do to better safeguard ourselves against the worst of AI? And what can we do to extract most of the benefits?
3: The Australian Transport Safety Bureau has identified the aircraft that crashed near Adelaide River yesterday as a Robinson R44. Northern Territory Police say a pilot is in a serious but stable condition at Royal Darwin Hospital after the helicopter reportedly struck a tree and crashed shortly after takeoff at Banban Station, about 140 kilometres southeast of Darwin. The ATSB is investigating. Overseas, tech and AI industry leaders are arriving at the White House for a dinner with US President Donald Trump and his Chinese counterpart Xi Jinping. Here's Sarah Amir with more.
6: Amazon's Jeff Bezos, OpenAI's Sam Altman, Nvidia's Jensen Huang, and Alphabet's Sundar Pichai are among the tech bosses who are attending the dinner. It's the second time the two world powers have met this year. They've been discussing security, technology, and superintelligence, which is Donald Trump's made-up name for AI. Chinese state media has reported Mr. Xi has also asked the US president to prudently handle the Taiwan issue. Yesterday, the two leaders announced that a truce on trade had been extended as the state visit kicked off.
3: Officials in Poland say a priest has been killed in a knife attack in the country's southeast. Another four people have been injured. A 31-year-old Ukrainian man has been arrested in relation to the incident after the stabbings on the grounds of a Catholic abbey in the town of Yaroslav. Polish President Karol Nawrocki says the attack has shaken us all, while his Ukrainian counterpart, Volodymyr Zelensky, says he's shocked by this evil. Back home, Australian actress and producer Delveen Delaney has labelled returning to Kakadu for the first time since filming Crocodile Dundee as an emotional experience. Delaney returned to the national park around 240 kilometres east of Darwin to celebrate the original film's 40th anniversary. Both films were co-written and directed by her late husband John Cornell and remains the country's highest grossing movie of all time. Ms. Delaney says she couldn't imagine filming the movie anywhere else.
7: Feels beautiful, and I think feel is kind of the operative word for Kakadu, because it's not really somewhere that you visit, it's somewhere that you feel, at least for me, because the air's different and the smells are different and obviously the sights and the sounds.
3: A group of Alice Springs primary school students is hoping to fingerknit its way into the record books. The students are aiming to beat a 20-kilometre fingerknitting record with plans to combine their works into one enormous length. Student Heidi Morrison says the craft has become a favourite among her friends.
8: Me and my friends have loved fingerknitting, and like, it's so easy. I could fingerknit myself to sleep. It's like crocheting, except you don't use a hook, you use your finger.
3: And the US has taken a 3-2 lead over the international team in the opening match of golf's President's Cup in Chicago. World number one Scottie Scheffler and Sam Burns helped Brant Snedeker's US team gain the upper hand against Jeff Ogilvie's international squad of five, four bowl matches in the first season. Min Woo Lee is representing the international team, while fellow Australian Adam Scott is competing.
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12: Good morning. Happy Friday. It is Meredith here with you to keep you company for the next hour or so. And what a great day to spend some time together. AFL Grand Final Eve. Weekend Eve, whatever you have in store. And you know, one of the things I love about waking up every day in Alice Springs is that you and I, right here, are part of a kind-hearted and compassionate community. I haven't been with you so much over the last few months because I've had a bumpy year with some hard times for me. But you know, this is a place where people support each other through hard things, whether it's an illness or a loss, or some other kind of rough patch in life. And this morning, I want to know what that's looked like for you. What's the best or the coolest thing that you've done to help someone having a hard time? Maybe you've cooked a meal. Maybe you've dropped in or called. Maybe you've given someone a lift to an appointment or helped to mind the kids. Showing compassion comes in all shapes and sizes. And in a moment, you'll meet Erin. She's compassionate towards cancer survivors. Here's a little clue as to how. What is that? Can you pick it? You tell me if you think you know what that is and what it's got to do with showing compassion to people having a hard time. The number is 0487 991 0057. But tell me, what is the best or the coolest thing that someone's done for you when you've been having a hard time, or that you've done for someone else? 0487 991 0057, and you'll be hearing more about that right after this.

0: what a banger. That is You Two, Even Better Than the Real Thing on ABC Radio Alice Springs this morning. Apparently, I learnt this from Brash on Brekkie this morning. It's 50 years, gosh, half a century since that iconic band first got together. It is 11 minutes past 10. And that is the sound of one of your neighbours, a member of this community, doing cool things to help someone else. Tell me what it is for you. What's the coolest or the best thing you've done to help someone having a hard time? 0487 99 1057 is the number. But Erin Cassidy, for her, that's how it sounds. It sounds like a Harley revving and taking off. Good morning to you, Erin.
1: Good morning.
0: Now, look, it's estimated that nationwide, more than 20,000 people in Australia were diagnosed with breast cancer last year. And that's out of nearly 170,000 Australians diagnosed with a cancer of any kind. That was just in 2020.

0: 2025. It's a big deal. People get diagnosed, people live with cancer all the time, and you and some of your, friends are doing something about it. Tell me, how did you get involved in cancer fundraising?
1: We got involved many, many years ago when a member of our local motorcycle group was diagnosed with cancer. And as a way of giving, you know, support to her and her family, we decided to hold a fundraiser to support one of the organisations that was, you know, giving them that little bit of extra support, not necessarily the physical, but the emotional and the community support.
0: What kind of support have you found people need? I mean, you mentioned emotional support, but for your club, supporting your member going through these kinds of things, what did you learn about supporting people?
1: There's often a feeling of isolation when you've had a diagnosis. So this was to hopefully involve more of the community. It's not just our club that has the event. We invite riders from any organisation, any size bike, any style bike. If you want to come along and give us a hand, then you're more than welcome. But it's also supporting the families that are also living with the diagnosis.
0: And tell me more about what you've actually organised. I mean, this is an event that's been running for a few years now, and as people might guess, it is a motorbike ride for people with all kinds of bikes and even people without bikes. So, but what's the vision for what you're putting on this weekend?
1: So we come together as a group at the BP service station on the North Stewart Highway. We invite members who attend or, you know, participants to come along, and if possible and we have the interest, they can take a cancer, you know, somebody undergoing treatment or a survivor on the back of their motorbike for a ride out to Stanley Chasm.
0: Wow, what a great day. And the idea obviously is to bring a lot of people together to address that sense of isolation sometimes, just maybe to make visible that lots of people in the community are living with a diagnosis, living with the effects of cancer in all kinds of ways. What have you enjoyed about being part of this event?
1: It's such a feel-good event in that people that have possibly never ridden on a motorbike, never even thought about riding on a motorbike, can share in that experience of being on the road. There's the wind, there's, you know, the sound of the motors, and we come together, we look after each other. It's Stanley Chasm goes out of their way. They provide tea, coffee, some scones, and it's just a really good event for people to come together with, you know, those in the community they may not normally have any sort of contact with.
0: You said it was a fundraiser. I know you donate the proceeds to Bosom Buddies. What is it about the work that group does that your club wanted to get behind?
1: Bosom Buddies were vital with the support that they provided to our club member. And they provide support for both men and women undergoing treatment. And it's not just necessarily to that person. They've provided upgrades, for instance, to the lymphedema treatment area at the hospital. And they also they've upgraded the chairs for people to wait in at the oncology unit. You know, just little things like that that just make undergoing the whole process a little bit easier.
0: This event's been running for a few years. In terms of how much you've been able to raise, what kind of ballpark are we talking about?
1: We normally end up around the $2,000 to $2,500 raised for the event.
0: Great. And what's your target for this year, Erin?
1: As much as we can.
0: and how can people, I guess, contribute to this or be part of this? Is there a sign-up fee or how can people be involved?
1: We ask those participating in the event for a $10 fee. Other than that, it's if you want to do a donation, we would normally, what we found is we might get to a little bit below our target and random people will just go, well, here, have some money, get up to your target.
0: Fantastic. I mean, it speaks to the generosity of the community and the willingness of the community to get behind people having a hard time. But what do you find rewarding about being part of this as a motorbike owner yourself and someone who's involved in organising this?

0: It's seeing the joy on people's faces and helping them do something that they might not necessarily normally think they were able to do. So, you know, it's we have the big comfortable bikes. You know, it's like sitting in a lounge chair. So they're comfortable, they're secure, and hopefully the temperature is going to be just perfect on Sunday.
1: And this is, though, for people who maybe have never ridden a bike before. If, say, you're a person living with cancer, hearing this, thinking, oh, I don't know, this would be a big step. What's your best advice for someone maybe getting on the back of a bike for the first time?
0: This would be ideal. We provide the helmets, we can provide a jacket. If you do want to come along on the day, just please make sure you're wearing long pants and closed-in shoes. And other than that, come along, we will walk you through absolutely everything and we will match you to a bike that suits you.
1: Wow. And you said the convoy will leave from the service station on the North Stuart Highway there. What time are you setting out on Sunday morning, Erin? And what's the day going to look like for you?
0: So we will be there from about 7:30 in the morning. The ride we're anticipating will leave around 8 o'clock before it starts to get too warm, and it will go through the traffic lights at the Larapinta intersection, along Larapinta and out to Stanley Chasm. We
1: And
0: don't go overly fast. We just, you know, we go along so that people can look around, take in the scenery and just enjoy the experience.
1: wow, and how many riders are you expecting this year?
0: We normally get anywhere between 40 to 50 riders.
1: Wow, I'm sure that'll turn some heads
0: It
1: as it
0: does.
1: heads down the road. How
0: It
1: wonderful.
0: does.
1: And do you dress in pink, or is there a, apart from safety gear, obviously, is there a dress code or anything like that?
0: We've had years where everybody's in pink tutus, you know, people wear onesies, you know, it's a fun event. It's designed to make people laugh. Let's, you know, dress in pink to support obviously breast cancer and have a good time.
1: Fantastic. Well, Erin, it is shaping up to be a pretty beautiful morning on Sunday weather-wise. I hope you have a great time. I know you're not riding this year. You're doing a lot of the kind of enabling work of, providing helmets and making sure people stay cool and all those kind of things. But I hope you have a really wonderful day. It sounds like people can just show up if they haven't registered. They can just turn up and be part of it.
0: Absolutely. Yes. Yep.
1: Before you go, though, this is obviously a great thing to do to help members of the community having a hard time. But what's the best thing anyone's ever done for you when you've been having a rough patch of whatever kind? Is there a way that you've received, I guess, care and compassion from other people that you'd like to shout out?
0: I think the whole General Alice Springs community comes together extremely well when people need them. And it's just people saying, you know, would you like anything? Do you need anything? It's amazing the amount of support that this town has.
1: Yeah, well, thank you so much for speaking to me about this event and for all you do to make that true of this community, Erin. Have a great day, have a great ride, yeah, and all the best for Sunday.
0: Thank you very much.
1: Erin Cassidy from the Harley Owners Motorbike Club here in Mbatha, Alice Springs. And yes, this Sunday morning from 7:30, 8 o'clock, that convoy of 40 to 50 people will be riding from the BP on the North Stuart Highway there through to Stanley Chasm as a fundraiser for Bosom Buddies and to support and recognise people living with all kinds of cancers here in the Central Australian community. If you'd like to be part of it, you've heard the details like that. There'll be more information on social media if you have a search for it. But if you're participating or if that's something that you've benefited from in the past, let me know. I'd love to hear what it's been like for you. 0487 991 057. And if someone's ever done something terrific for you when you're having a hard time, or if you've been part of something to care for someone else, I'd love to hear about it this morning. 0487 991 057.

Let us stand together. Warren H. Williams with several members of his family, actually, as part of that recording. Weren't they fantastic on the stage at Araluen Arts Centre last night, bringing the house down with their rendition of that song and so many other iconic tracks from Warren H. Williams' career as a country musician here in Central Australia. Yeah, it was a great show. Such a privilege to be part of in the audience. If you enjoyed it, yeah, you and me both, let's just say. Right now it is 26 minutes past 10 here on ABC Radio Alice Springs. My name's Meredith Lake. It has been great to be back with you a little bit this week. I'm hearing your stories this morning of great things, cool things, wonderful things that you've done to help other people having a hard time. You just heard from Erin Cassidy from the Harley Owners Motorcycle Club. They're doing their annual ride out to Stanley Chasm this weekend, all in support of Bosom Buddies and in support of people in our community living with breast cancer and other cancers, people who've survived that disease, as a way of bringing some joy, bringing some community spirit, and of course raising funds just to make that journey, that path, a little bit easier for the members of our community living with cancer. That is a great example, don't you think, of doing something to benefit other people having a hard time. I want to know what great things people have done for you or that you've done for others. 0487 991 057 is the number. And Angus, good morning to you. This is really next level. Next level. I was thinking of things like, well, I've made a meal for people having a hard time, remembered to text them on days when I know something hard's coming up for them, helped look after children or with a drop-off or a pickup, sometimes made donations, things like that. But you, wow, Angus, you've really raised the stakes. You say, I once swam out to a lady who was getting swept away on Waikiki Beach. Her friends couldn't face her. She was calling out, but you went in, got behind her and pushed her back into the shore, probably saving her life. Wow. Look, I honestly hope someone gave you an actual medal because that is next level. That's a fantastic example of doing something potentially risky, potentially costly that helps someone having a hard time. Amazing, Angus. Congratulations to you and what a moment in your life and hers. A great example of reaching out to someone having a hard time. You are going to be hearing more about that coming up. I've been thinking about compassion, what it's looked like, how you can get good at it and how it's important to our community. And you'll be hearing from a scholar of compassion, a psychologist, later in this hour. But for now, I do want to know your examples. Like Angus, like Erin, what have people done for you or what have you done for someone else when times have been tough? 0487 991 057. That's the number here on ABC Alice Springs this morning.

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1: It is ABC Radio Alice Springs this morning. Meredith Lake is my name, and it is 28 minutes to 11. Oh my goodness, my Friday is getting away from me. I'm asking you this morning for the best thing someone's done for you when you're having a hard time. 0487 991 0057. I mean, amazing. Angus saving someone's life by swimming out to them when they were in a tough spot in the ocean. It doesn't have to be that dramatic, but I'm sure you've done something to help people in your community, a neighbour, a friend, a family member. I'd love to hear about it. Right now, though, it's

0: shaping up to be perfect conditions for the annual motorbike ride for cancer survivors. Let's hear about it.
1: 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Weather.
0: Jess Lingard is on the line from the Bureau of Meteorology. Good morning, Jess.
2: Good morning.
0: It is so lovely to hear your voice. It's been quite some time, actually. I've been off air for most of the year, having a bumpy time myself as I've ridden the roller coaster of, you know, a health diagnosis and recovery and all those things. But so good to be back talking to you. How are you?
2: Oh, Meredith, I'm sorry to hear of your journey this year, but I'm so glad that you are back well enough to be back with us, and I'm so glad that we get to chat again today, and so glad to bring you a beautiful forecast all across southern parts of the NT. We have got some gorgeous sunshine today on the forecast for Alice Springs, heading for a top of 32 degrees. Partly cloudy conditions in Yallara today, a top of 34. And into the Barkly Tennant Creek today, sunny and 33 degrees. A little warmer in Elliot, going for a top of 36 degrees. Those temperatures do certainly rise as we get a little closer to the top end.
0: Mm.
2: Across the weekend, pretty much what we've got today is what we're going to expect to continue to see across the weekend. Maybe temperatures are going to start to rise a little bit as we move into the new week, but we'll deal with that on Monday. For now, the weekend is looking glorious.
0: Yeah, isn't it? A group of motorbike owners here in Alice Springs do this once a year, Jess. Basically open up to anybody, but particularly to people who've had a cancer diagnosis or who are living in the wake of one, a motorbike ride. You can jump on the back of a Harley and drive. Oh. It's about a 45-minute trip from town out to Stanley Chasm, which is one of the most beautiful spots anywhere in the West Macdonald Ranges. And the West Nutunda Cafe owners out there put on a bit of a morning tea, and it's just a big joy bringer, and a fundraiser for one of the local cancer support groups. But it sounds like Sunday is basically going to be perfect.
2: It is. I mean, honestly, you couldn't get a better forecast. Partly cloudy. We love that. We don't want to be out in the full force of the sun.
0: True.
2: 32 degrees. Smashing forecast. And what an amazing event. That's got my heart just absolutely singing on this Friday. Amazing to everybody who's involved in that. And I hope you all have the best time on Sunday.
0: Yeah. Have you ever ridden a motorbike?
2: Yes, I've been taken as a passenger on one. And my husband, before we had kids, he used to have a dirt bike that we used to take into the sand dunes and ride. So I have ridden one illegally on the sand dunes, and I'm not very good at it, but I much prefer to be a passenger.
0: I wonder if I may be the only person in Central Australia who hasn't ridden a motorbike. It's a very popular pastime around here. Maybe.
2: Maybe.
0: Well, I hope you have a lovely weekend, illegal motorbike riding or otherwise, whatever you're going to get up to. It's lovely to hear your voice again, and thank you so much. I hope we can talk again soon.
2: Looking forward to it, Meredith. Chat soon.
0: That is Jessica Lingard. Look, you're not meant to have favourite forecasters at the Bureau, but Jess is definitely mine. Bringing you what sounds like a perfect weekend ahead. Enjoy it, whatever you're up to. Good conditions for watching the AFL Grand Final, for getting on the back of a motorbike if you're part of the fundraiser, whatever you're up to. Maybe this weekend you're planning on checking in on a friend who's having a hard time, doing something compassionate for a member of your community. If that's the case, I'd love to hear about it. 0487 99 1057. The question this morning is, what is the best or coolest thing that you've done or had done for you when times are tough? This is an amazing community, and I want to hear about what it looks like for you.
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0: You and I were talking about books and what to vote for yesterday, weren't we? And I have to say, it's the kind of thing that keeps me awake at night. I wonder if hearing our conversations on mornings yesterday got you any closer to choosing your favourite Australian books of all time and choosing maybe a Central Australian book to include in your 10 votes when you pop over to Radio National's website and submit your opinions, your views.

0: the University of Queensland. G'day, James.
1: Hi, good to be here.
0: In a nutshell, if this is possible, James, like what are we talking about when we talk about compassion? Like, what is it? Do you have like a working definition?
1: It's a great question. And there are many qualities that immediately spring to mind. Things like empathy, kindness, sympathy, care, help, lots of different kind of qualities that kind of get brought into the spotlight. And those qualities will differ depending on the person's background, where they're from, as being key elements within compassion. So it's sometimes hard to lock it down into one single expression because there are these other elements to it. But in the science, if we were to define it, we would define it as having a sensitivity to suffering in self or in others with a commitment to try to alleviate and prevent it.
0: That connection to suffering is really important. And I mean, I'm not a linguist, but that is kind of the root of the word that we have now in English, isn't it? Like compassion to suffer with?
1: Yes, yes. No, that's exactly right. So, you know, and that's like one of the key ways to distinguish compassion to kindness, for example. So kindness doesn't need suffering present. So we can be kind to people in our everyday life, do gestures and favours for them just to bring out more happiness and well-being and to show that we care for them and they matter to us. But compassion's always rooted in that suffering. And that suffering can be for all sorts of different things. It can be emotional type of suffering, physical suffering, perhaps resource-based suffering. So you might be without home or shelter or things like that. And of course, they can all be mixed in together as well.
0: So compassion and kindness are distinct, but how do you distinguish compassion and empathy?
1: Empathy we would kind of define more as being a skill, and it's a skill that we can use for different motivations. So when we think about empathy is about trying to perhaps understand this other person's perspective, and that's sometimes referred to as cognitive empathy. But there's also affective empathy, which is trying to put yourselves in that person's position again and try to understand their emotional experience. So that's what an empathic kind of approach or process would involve. And then that means once you've done that, you can do what you'd like with that information.
0: We're already talking about intentions, behaviours, emotions, and compassion is something that kind of bubbles along in the mix of a lot of that, actually. Like, how important do you think emotions are? How do we navigate emotions and the pull we feel towards some people more than others?
1: Oh, that's really difficult. I mean, we don't talk about compassion being an emotion. We talk it about as being a motivation, as you were mentioning, they're really driven by intent. My intent here is trying to address suffering and trying to do it in a helpful way. So we often talk about, you know, the core qualities of compassion we're trying to really cultivate here are courage and wisdom. Courage to move towards that, which is difficult, and then trying to work with it in ways that will be helpful, wise. And that can take time and training. However, emotions will come along with that. And so, you know, as I'm trying to be helpful, I might feel some anxiety. I might feel some sadness or some anger over what's going on. Now, if we let that emotion run the show, often that will lead us to perhaps take actions that go against that intention. So it becomes very difficult. You're trying to tune into yourself and how you're going, which might require an element of attention placed inwards, so you can help regulate that and ground yourself. But as you progress further towards the person who you're trying to help out. So with compassion, we often talk about a flow. There's the compassion for yourself, compassion for others, and how you receive or how are you able to receive compassion from others. And sometimes we're really good at the outwards, but not so good when we're the focus of attention. And yes, those emotions can come up along the way.
0: I think it's something many of us find at least as challenging as compassion for others.
1: Oh, yes.
0: I'm interested in this idea that there could be a limit to how much we can act in a compassionate way. We can often worry about, can I afford to be compassionate, so to speak? Mm. And I know you've done actually a number of studies around that fear, if you like, of compassion and its cost. including another one involving some young kids. I think they were 4-year-olds and puppets, which already delights me. I'm like, this is not how I imagine psychological research, but I'm thrilled that this is how it can look. Can you tell me what you found and what you learned in that case?
1: Yeah, of course. In this experiment, we tried to really look at that competing motivation between compassion and competition.

0: where we would have a kiddo, a 4 to 5 year old, who would have to complete a task. There would be like a puzzle or something like that. And we would have a puppet complete the exact same task. And so they would be parallel to each other. And we'd give an opportunity for the child and puppet to get to know each other and so on. And children at that age do kind of interact with puppets like an independent agent. Anyways, so they complete this task alongside, and we give the instruction that if you complete the task within a certain time frame, you can win a sticker. And kids at that age love stickers, so it's a really wonderful currency for them. And what we do is we either give the puppet enough pieces to complete the task or not enough pieces. And the child at that point, they'll either have a lot of pieces, and so they can just freely give it across, or limited pieces. So if they were to give some pieces, they couldn't complete the task. They'd be sacrificing. So that's the cost part. And so what we wanted to see, and what we were most interested in when it comes to compassion, is what would happen when the puppet didn't have enough pieces and what the child would do with their pieces, and would they sacrifice? Now, when they had ample resources, children just freely gave the pieces immediately. And in fact, they could even tell in advance. They would look over and go, oh, they haven't got enough. And there's immediately, and you're just like, oh, wow, this is great. And so when there's no issue on resource constraint, kids are just brilliant. They'll just help straight away. But as soon as they have to give up some of their pieces so that they can't complete and get the sticker, the kiddos never helped. They never shared. They really wanted the sticker. I mean, some of the kids would go to the experimenter, or do you have other pieces? And I think that's really brilliant, asking for more. But yeah, I mean, there were lots of other variations to that experiment we've now done to have a look at it. And what we find is the only manipulation that tended to make any difference was as soon as the child finished the task, and if we gave them their sticker immediately, but still gave the puppet more time to go, kids would then pick up a piece out of their completed puzzle and give it to the puppet. So yeah, when we get caught up in the game or the competition, we find it very hard to give up or sacrifice or help another. And again, it's just how we're sort of programmed, I suppose.
1: How do we, you know, not just look around and go, oh, there are good people doing great things. How do we grow and become perhaps more compassionate?
0: If anything, humans are ridiculously compassionate. It's so remarkable what humans do on a day-to-day basis. And it's never really reported about so much in the news. I mean, like every second day, a human in Australia is giving up a kidney for someone else. That's remarkable. I mean, giving up one of your organs to save another person's life is extraordinary. The amount of people who engage in blood donation, for example, there is just so much compassionate action daily in our lives. You know, we set up communities to help others who have fallen on hard times as part of our welfare system. That is brilliant to have communities that are so focused on that. So, yeah, when you go looking, you can find countless examples of compassion and action.
1: Well, thank you, James. Great to hear those insights this morning into the psychology, really, the science of compassion. James is a psychologist at the University of Queensland, and he was underlining there that people do amazingly compassionate things all the time. I think we see that here in our community, don't you? I'd love to know what that looks like in your experience. 0487 99 1057 is the number. Maybe you've been a blood donor. I'm sure there's something you've done or had done for you when you've been having a hard time, when you've been suffering, so to speak. That's compassion in action. I think we see it often here in Central Australia. James Kirby, who you are hearing, is the author of a great book called Choose Compassion. And if you'd like to hear more from him, he's done an extended interview for the ABC podcast Soul Search. You can find it on the ABC Listen app. Just search for Soul Search, a show hosted by yours truly.
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1: 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Next Monday at Araluen, there's a film about this band. It's Oasis.

0: And a film of that name about the band Oasis, the screening at the Araluen Arts Centre on Monday night, a few days away, but great track here on ABC Radio, Alice Springs this morning.
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0: Well, with the AFL Grand Final this weekend and another week at least of school holidays to run, maybe school is the furthest thing from your mind. But for parents whose kids attend or potentially attend Centralian Middle School or Centralian Senior College, there's a lot of conversation right now about the future of those two schools as they prepare to merge in 2027. You'll have heard about this plan. The Northern Territory government has been discussing it for some time. But next year will be the first year when Year 10 from CSC return to the CMS campus as part of the new Alice Springs College, ahead of the full merger of the current two schools in 2028. Which will turn CMS and CSC into a 7 to 12 school under the name Alice Springs College. What's involved, and is this merger being funded sufficiently given what the new campus will need, or what the new school will need to cater for at the current CMS campus? Well, Rachel Neary is the chair of the Centralian Senior College Council, and she spoke to Stuart Brash earlier this morning about the need for more funding for this merger and to upgrade the current facilities at the Centralian Middle School.
5: $500,000 does not get you much. I think if anyone is involved in any sort of renovation works, which I am in my own workplace where we had some reno quotes for over $1 million, and that's just for an office space. What we currently have is in CMS, Centralian Middle School, which will be future Alice Springs College, is science labs not up to scratch, not up to code. The whole school grounds is over 60 years old, and it definitely shows. It sort of looks like something out of the 1990s currently. We also don't have adequate access, disability access. We have teachers in wheelchairs that get stuck in a lift that goes up and down and sometimes get stuck. It's, as the union said, in terms of $500,000 being woefully inadequate, it definitely is. There's also the fact that we, in terms of some testing that was done, we sit in the lowest 3% nationally in terms of our student outcomes and grades. So it's a school where there's a significant amount of need.
6: Yeah. The $500,000 we've spoken about, we understand there could be bids in or bids in to upgrade other facilities. But I was looking at a submission the school council at CSC wrote, was talking about, I think, in Palmerston, they're looking at investing, correct me if I'm wrong, over $100 million in the schools up there.
5: That's correct. That's what we found out, correct.
6: $500,000 for Alice Springs. How do those figures stack up?
5: I mean, we support any investment in public education. As I say to my own kids, the best school is the school that every kid can go to and is welcome to. So we're not advocating for taking money off schools in Darwin, but actually what we're asking, and I know other sectors across the NT also are asking the NT government for, is needs-based funding. And what we have at the new emerging Alice Springs College is significant need.
6: I mean, the department says, back in the day, CMS, which was Alice Springs High School, catered to 1,000 kids. So it seemed to suggest it's already catered that number of people. So what's the problem?
5: Yeah, look, I think sometimes we've got to ask ourselves which comes first, chicken or egg, in terms of attracting children to the school. I know private schools have significant marketing plans for this, and that's not normally part of public education, but I'm talking to a lot of prospective parents, and there are concerns in the community around how this merger will look. Are there enough funds dedicated to this merger? And parents that might choose to send their children to this school are erring on the side of not because of what's sort of in front of them right now.
6: We look at some of the things which I know your school council has written to Marion Scrimgeour about, talking about dedicated arts precincts, state-of-the-art science laboratories, robust digital infrastructure, library and resource centre. So as it stands, what do those facilities, if they exist at the CMS site, what do they look like at the moment, if they exist at all?
5: Well, as I mentioned, the science labs, science rooms are currently not up to code. They're very much aging, the facilities. Things are falling apart. Things aren't soundproof. We don't have dedicated spaces for Year 11 and 12 students who will need quiet spaces to study, who are currently at Centralian Senior College. I think the site looks very sad, but that is definitely not the case for the children and the teachers who work exceptionally hard. And yeah.
6: Library facilities, because there's a very good library over in the Saturdeen campus. What's the situation at CMS?
5: Yeah, and that is another area that we're advocating for, is a library that is fit for purpose for a whole 7 to 12, which is definitely needed as well.
0: That's Rachel Neary speaking there on behalf of the

0: Centralian Middle School Council, the College Council, just drawing attention to what she sees as the need for more funding for the current CMS site as it becomes the Alice Springs College, which is going to host students from years 7 to 12 as the current middle school and senior school merge from next year. That's something I'm sure you will be interested in, and we'll stay across that with you here on ABC Alice Springs over the coming weeks and months. But if you'd like to hear more about that, or if you missed that conversation or any of Brash's other interviews from this morning, remember you can always catch up with the ABC Listen app and stream all your favourite shows from local radio, from Radio National, ABC Classic, whatever takes your fancy, by using ABC Listen. If you haven't got it on your phone, download it. 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Take it everywhere you go. My name is Meredith Lake, here with you on ABC Radio Alice Springs. Only a minute until the news at 11 o'clock. Thank you so much for your company over the next hour. Good luck if you're joining the motorbike ride for people living with cancer on Sunday. It's going to be a beautiful weekend with tops in the low 30s right across Central Australia and in Tennant Creek. Again, tops of 33 through to Monday. I hope you make the most of the great conditions. Enjoy watching the AFL Grand Final if that's your cup of tea. And I'll be back with you for a couple of days next week. In the meantime, stay with ABC Local Radio. Conversations is coming your way. And then, of course, the Country Hour with none other than Charles Geary from 12:30 here on ABC Local Radio. For now, thanks so much. Have an excellent Friday and enjoy your weekend. I think my tip is the Dockers. See you later.
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2: Good morning, Darlene Jean Leung with ABC News. Prime Minister Anthony Albanese has sharpened his pitch for a seat on the United Nations Security Council during a speech to the UN General Assembly in New York. Political reporter Isabella Tolhurst reports.
3: Mr. Albanese called for leaders to come together to tackle global issues including climate change and AI. He says if Australia's bid for a seat on the Security Council from 2028 is successful, Australia will partner with other nations.
4: Our objective will be to support a more effective, representative and responsive UN.
3: The Prime Minister said the UN's mission could not be upheld by the biggest and richest countries alone, calling on smaller and middle powers to help respond to the world's challenges. He also spoke about AI and the recent data hack, calling for stronger global safeguards and reaffirmed Australia's support for Ukraine.
2: The Northern Territory Police Association president says alleged conduct involving police officers sharing a deepfake explicit video of a high-ranking female officer tarnishes police's reputation. Janelle Tonkin, a former NT Police Assistant Commissioner, has taken her old colleagues to court for sharing a sexualised AI-generated video that used her professional photograph. Nathan Finn has condemned the alleged conduct.
5: And the tarnished images that the members that I support and making sure we're supporting. But we don't condone this behaviour and we don't support this type of behaviour in our workplace, and we want to see it gone as well.
2: A former Central Australian politician says violence in the remote community of Alpara, northeast of Alice Springs earlier this week, is the result of policy over a long period of time. Scott McConnell represented the electorate of Stewart, now Gwadja, between 2016 and 2020 and has served as the chief executive of multiple Aboriginal corporations. He says remote communities need to be given authority to make decisions for themselves.
6: What I'm concerned about is I'm concerned that on the one hand we seem to take a lot of authority away from people out bush, and then when something goes wrong we say, oh look, there's no leadership.
2: Protesters have marched to the UN in New York during Israeli Prime Minister Benjamin Netanyahu's address to the General Assembly. They're protesting against Israel's onslaught of Gaza, holding placards that read Free Palestine and calling for Mr. Netanyahu's arrest. Almost 100 people were detained, including American actors Susan Sarandon and Hannah Einbinder. Rabbi Yitzhak Joich says the Israeli leader is misusing Judaism to defend his actions.
7: He's using my religion to justify his claim. This is totally wrong. This is not what Judaism stands for. Judaism stands for peace, not for genocide.
2: Israel rejects findings from a UN commission of inquiry that it's committing genocide in Gaza. And back home, the Gap Youth Centre in Alice Springs says federal MP Marion Scrimgeour has made a very strong commitment to deliver funding to construct a new youth and community centre in the town. Ms Scrimgeour initially promised the funding during the 2022 election, but it has faced delays in the years since. The centre's CEO, Leon Tripp, says he met with Ms Scrimgeour on Monday and conversations are progressing very well.
8: Marion has made a very strong commitment, as she said, to get this over the line, which is great. I've been working over the last week to pull together all the bits and pieces that we need to show that we've been putting in for this variation now for over 12 months.
2: And this year's AFL Grand Final Parade is now underway, snaking through Melbourne CBD with tens of thousands of Brisbane and Fremantle supporters lining the streets ahead of tomorrow's game. Ethan White is there.
9: It's a sea of purple along the Yarra River, with Dockers fans seemingly outnumbering Lions supporters along the parade route. Teams from both sides are travelling in the convoy, which has left Melbourne Park and is now heading through Melbourne's sporting precinct. Fans have come from far and wide to watch this morning's parade.
10: I'm from Brisbane. We landed yesterday. We're all really excited.
11: It does feel like there's a lot of purple around, but I think perhaps Brisbane are just about to turn up.
12: I've travelled over from regional SA. I've been a Docker supporter right from day dot. This is our year.
9: The parade will finish at Yarra Park outside the MCG.
2: And Mercedes driver George Russell was fastest in both Formula One practices at the Azerbaijan Grand Prix in Baku. Russell's teammate and championship leader Kimi Antonelli was second in P2 ahead of Red Bull's Max Verstappen. World champion Lando Norris finished sixth for McLaren, while his Australian teammate Oscar Piastri was eighth. And in the weather today, Darwin a top of 34 degrees, Katherine reaching 36, Tennant Creek 33 and Alice Springs a top of 32 degrees. This is ABC News.
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20: I was framed.
19: I was hooked.
20: I lost everything.
19: Surrounded by secret police.
20: This is really uncomfortable to talk about.
19: I also love the beauty of it.
20: A black hole.
19: Oh, goodness.
20: That's been my struggle.
19: I just realised.
20: This is wonderful.
19: You wouldn't cry. But
20: we're all complicit in this.
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22: All this week on Conversations, we're bringing you stories from our elders. And today, it's my conversation with Jane Fonda. Yes, that Jane Fonda. When I spoke with Jane, she had recently spent her 82nd birthday in handcuffs, getting arrested to raise awareness about climate change. Jane has lived her entire life in the public eye as the daughter of acting aristocracy. Her father, Henry Fonda, was a Hollywood legend by the time that she was born. And Jane grew up studying acting with Lee Strasberg, where Marilyn Monroe was a classmate. She then went to Paris, where she fell in love with the French film director, Roger Vadim, who cast her in the camp sci-fi classic Barbarella. But behind the public adoration, Jane was battling some pretty big personal demons, including bulimia and the legacy of a shocking family tragedy. In her 30s, she began reassessing her life and became a leader of the anti-Vietnam War movement, earning her the nickname of Hanoi Jane from the American press. After the Vietnam War ended, Jane Fonda remained committed to political activism, And so she released a series of workout videos to help fund social and political change in America. After two more marriages, Jane

0: had an epiphany about her third act of life. She decided to devote it to helping change the world. And in her 80s, she now devotes most of her time to raising awareness about climate change. I spoke with Jane Fonda in 2020. Hi, Jane.
1: Hi.
0: Jane, you turned 82 last December. What were you doing the day before your birthday?
1: It was a Friday, and I was having a fire drill Friday rally, and I engaged in civil disobedience with about 150 other people and was arrested and held in a holding tank. And because I had been arrested four times before, they were supposed to put me in jail. I wanted to turn 82 in jail because I thought it would get media attention. And that was the whole point of this, is to, first of all, for people to learn about the climate crisis, but also to raise the awareness of the urgency. And so I thought it would be a good way to get people to talk about, what's that old broad doing, getting herself arrested? Well, if she can do it, I can do it. But they didn't arrest me. They arrested friends of mine who were with me, who'd been arrested four times previously, and they took them away to jail, but they didn't take me.
0: Why not? Why were they not arresting Jane Fonda?
1: I think because they were given orders not to arrest me because it would have caused a lot of media stir.
0: You had the experience of being arrested many times over these climate change protests, fire drill Fridays. What's it feel like, Jane, to be taken away in cuffs in your 80s?
1: Well, you know, first of all, I'm very, very conscious of the fact that because I am white and because I am privileged and famous and have a hit TV series behind my back, that I was treated differently than I would have been if I had been black and not a celebrity, maybe, or even black and a celebrity. I'm thinking of, you know, right now, the images of Martin Luther King in the Birmingham jail. But you know, I think they were told to not do anything that would get bad press for the police department in D.C. So
0: you look pretty happy when you're getting arrested, though, from the images I've seen. There's a big smile on that face of yours.
1: And of everybody else's who were getting arrested, actually. Because when you put your body on the line, when you align yourself totally with your deepest values, it feels great. You know why you're there. You know why you're risking this. There's a reason for it, and it's very empowering. And I could look around and see that my friends who were also being arrested felt the same way.
0: You were kept in jail one night back in November as part of these climate protests. What was that night like? What did you do in the cell?
1: Well, I was surprised that they put a woman guard outside my cell door. I was put in a cell by myself. That was a first. I've been in cells before, but never by myself. And there was a woman guard outside, which was scary because my cell was locked up. The only people that could get in were other guards. So that was weird. And, you know, during the night, there were people in there that should have been in a mental hospital being cared for in a very, very different way, who should never have been in jail, banging their walls and shaking their... It was heartbreaking. It was just heartbreaking to see how much work we have to do in this country to give people the kind of care and help that they need. Certainly putting them in a jail cell wasn't what to do. But I spent the night and there were cockroaches, and I was let out in the morning and put into another jail with more people. I was the only white person in the whole jail. And then I was let out.
0: Tell me who's been joining you in those months of civil disobedience. You spent 4 months or so protesting every Friday in Washington. Who joined you?
1: There were a number of celebrities. I mean, every Friday there would be famous people. It was Ted Danson, Sam Waterston, Joaquin Phoenix, Susan Sarandon. I mean, a lot of famous people. And what was so great, I think, is that their role was to introduce the experts. I wanted to be sure that we had on stage always people who were living on the front lines of the climate crisis, people whose voices are usually not heard. But the presence of the celebrities brought attention

0: they got heard for the first time. And they were very often women of color, young people of color, indigenous people, very moving their stories.
1: I think you've described yourself as a repeater in the sort of role that you have. What do you mean by that? What's a repeater?
0: Are there tall mountains in Brisbane?
1: We have tall mountains in Australia.
0: That's right. Well, at the top of high hills or mountains, you see these antenna that stick up, these towering antenna. What they're there for is to pick up the weak signals at the bottom of the valleys on either side of the mountain, signals that don't have the strength to get up and over the mountains. These repeaters, these antennas, pick up the weaker signals and make sure that they're heard in a much more broad geographic area. And I think that's what celebrities do. We stand with people who have stories to tell that are not heard, and we allow their stories to be heard by a wider audience.
1: Why are older women like you? Why are they such a big part of this movement, do you think?
0: Oh, there's a lot of reasons. First of all, what do we have to lose, right? I mean, been there, done that. I think research has shown that women tend to get braver, spunkier as they get older. And whereas men tend to go kind of the other way, not necessarily less brave, but they're not feisty like women are when they get older. And partly it's also hormonal. There are hormonal reasons behind that. Studies have shown that globally, women care more about the climate crisis than men do. They bear the brunt of it, frankly. And children are so at risk because of the climate crisis. And the toxins that women carry in their body fat, because we have more body fat than men, so we carry these toxins. And when we carry children, the toxins go into the fetuses. And then when we nurse children, it goes into the children through the mother's milk. And I mean, the World Health Organization says there are 93 million children in the world under the age of 15 their health is impaired because of pollution in the air. I mean, children are really being impacted by the climate crisis, and women know that. And, you know, in the global South, it's women who chop the wood and harvest the food and carry the water. And every time there's an extreme weather event, it makes their work so much harder. So it really impacts women. And the 80% of climate refugees, people who have to move to somewhere else because of extreme weather events, 80% of them are women. And women are the last to be rescued. But women also, this is globally and particularly true in the global South, it's women who come up with the ideas to have solar panels in school. You know, things are still pretty sustainable things to these leaders. They tend to ratify climate treaties, and they tend to just do more things to address the climate crisis when women are in leadership.
1: Is your work with the climate change awareness with Fire Drill Fridays, is that part of that too, that commitment to doing the best that you can?
0: I don't know if it's in the same realm. I know that if I weren't doing this, and we are doing it now during the COVID, we were the first, as far as I know, or one of the first activist operations to move online. And every Friday we have a virtual Fire Drill Friday, and the numbers keep growing. I mean, 2 weeks ago we had 600,000 people following us across platforms. In July and August, we had over 3 million people following us. So, well, if I weren't doing what I'm doing, I wouldn't be able to sleep at night. I wouldn't be able to look at myself in the mirror. You know, I'm a celebrity. I have a platform that can be used. How am I going to use it? It's the title of the book. What can I do? And in my case, how can I best use my platform to reach as many people as possible, as quickly as possible? Because the fossil fuel industry knew 40 years ago that what they were burning was ruining the atmosphere and causing global warming. Their own scientists told them. And they did what the tobacco company had done in the 50s and 60s. They hired firms to put out stories and false scientists that put out, we're not really sure that smoking, you know, well, you know, there's their motto is just like the tobacco.

0: Growth company. If we can cause doubt, we win. And there's been 40 years of that. If we had started 40 years ago addressing the climate crisis, we wouldn't be where we are today.
1: Jane, you wore this striking red coat to all of the protests in Washington. You know, it became a symbol in itself. What about your hair? Tell me what you were doing or decided to do with your hair in the lead up to these protests.
0: I was letting my hair go gray. I had already decided that I wanted to go gray. I mean, enough already. It costs so much. It takes so much time. Hate those chemicals. And I had spoken to the producers of Grace and Frankie, because if I was going to go gray, Grace has to go gray. And then I decided to move to D.C. So I had about, 2 inches of gray. And so I wore a lot of hats to cover the gray.
1: Well, you say in your book, in What Can I Do, you say that hair epiphanies have always accompanied your life transformations. Tell me about some of the other turning point hairstyles that you've had when you look back over your life.
0: Well, I mean, think about it. It makes sense. Hair comes right out of your head where your brain is. So I think that machinations going on inside your head must have an effect on your hair. I don't know. I guess the first big hair epiphany was post-Barbarella, when I had... And it was all mine, this huge head. Someone said your hair needed its own agent. And the man I was married to, Roger Vadim, who directed Barbarella, had been married to Brigitte Bardot and Catherine Deneuve. And, you know.
1: There's a lot of blonde hair to compete with there, Jane.
0: A lot of blonde hair, a lot of competition. And so the marriage was falling apart and I wanted out. So I went to his barber. Paul McGregor was his name. And I said, take it all off, do whatever you want. And that became the Clute hairdo. Way before I was filming Clute, that's what happened to my hair. He did a good job. I just knew that the next phase of my life would work better if I had my just plain old short hair. And I didn't have to worry about curling this big blonde mop. And then, so I had that hair for quite a long time. I went blonde again for Turner.
1: Well, tell me about that. This man, Ted Turner, the founder of CNN, who I've heard you refer to as Captain America. What kind of hairstyle suited that relationship?
0: Yeah, blonde.
1: How big?
0: Not so big, not so curly. And then... Oh, I can't remember all the other ones, but this one, cutting, this is pretty dramatic.

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0: Today, it's my conversation with actress and climate activist Jane Fonda, talking about the extraordinary third act of her life. Ted Turner, where you had the blonde hair, made a return. You married him in your 50s. He was your third husband. I mean, you were both proper grown-ups. What kind of marriage was it?
1: It was a lot of fun. He's the funniest, most adventurous person. We're all unique, but he's specially unique. I mean, you know, he won the America's Cup. He was the greatest sailor in the days before computers, when it was really, you know, it was just you and the elements. He founded CNN. He was definitely an outdoorsman, and we spent a lot of time fly fishing. I learned to fly fish, which I love. And he, you know, I was with him when he started his family foundation. So I had, you know, I had some influence there. And we were very, very, very compatible.
0: So why did you leave after 10 years?
1: Ted, who had a very traumatic childhood, is always trying to flee his demons at a time when I wanted to. He was totally lateral, horizontal. I wanted to go vertical. I wanted to go deep down. By that time, he had 2 million acres of incredibly pristine land. I wanted to be able to spend time on these places and get to know the rocks and the rivers and the trees on a first name basis. And he always wanted to keep moving and keep moving. And I feel like I was evolving. I was growing, and it was hard on him. It was hard on him, and he couldn't slow down, and so I left. But we were very, very close friends.
0: How hard was it to walk away from the lifestyle that being married to a billionaire entails?
1: That's not hard for me. I've had a sumptuous lifestyle previous to him. I have also lived with no washing machine, no dishwasher, in a house that cost $40,000. And, you know, things were really bare bone because I just didn't have very much money. I've known both extremes. So that wasn't what, when I left Ted, I moved into my daughter's very humble house in Atlanta and into her guest room with no closet. And I was very happy.
0: I think that you were working on your autobiography when you were married.
1: I started that shortly after, yeah.
0: How did that happen logistically? Where were you when you wrote that?
1: Well, I was a single woman, and I was in various places. It took me 5 years. I asked Random House to give me 5 years to write it and to not pressure me, and they did. So I made a movie called Monster in Law. I lived on a ranch. I lived in my apartment in Atlanta. I lived in a lot of different places while I was writing it. But I, you know, when I turned 60, I realized that I was entering my third act, and third acts are important. They can make sense of the two acts that preceded them. And I didn't know how to live my third act. And so as a preparation for turning 60, I spent a year researching myself, literally. I mean, it's not hard. There's 25,000 pages of FBI files in case I forgot something. My dad took a lot of home movies. I had done a lot of interviews over my life. So I really researched myself. I wanted to know where I'd been as a human being so I would know where to go as an older human being as I moved to my deathbed. And when I finished with that and turned 60 and then left Ted when I was 62, I was ready to then go even deeper into that exploration of my life. And that's when I wrote my memoirs.
0: I'd like to go back to that first act, to your dad, Henry Fonda, who was a man, I guess, in the kind of larger-than-life macho mold that Ted Turner is. What kind of role?
1: He's not at all.
0: No, tell me, what was the difference?
1: Oh, my God. everything in the world. Dad would have, well, Dad was fascinated by Ted Turner. He loved CNN. He died before he knew that I married the guy. And I'm so sad that he knew, but he loved Ted. Ted is boisterous. He's loud. He talks a lot. It's usually very interesting. He's not at all shy. My dad was very repressed, very shy, did not talk very much at all.
0: Is that the kind of roles he was famous for as an actor too? You know, for a generation that mightn't have seen him, he played some iconic roles, didn't he?
1: Yes, he did. But some of my favorites are where he is not what I just described, like Lady Eve with Barbara Stanwyck and other movies where he was wonderful at comedy. And I liked when he was goofy. But most of his roles, his famous roles were the sensitive man who stood up for the underdog, who would fight to the death for the underdog. Grapes of Wrath, 12 Angry Men, Oxbow Incident, The Wrong Man, shows like that. Those were the roles that he really cared about.
0: He often played that sort of Midwestern, strong, silent type. Was that what he was like at home?
1: Yeah. You know, it's a generational thing, Sarah. You know, that generation of men, especially if they came from the Midwest, and my dad came from Nebraska, they never wanted to show emotion. They hated emotion. They didn't ever want to. They didn't believe in therapy. They didn't believe in acting school. They didn't believe in religion very much. They all were crutches for a lot of those men, including my father. And, you know, so he, and I had therapy and I went to acting school and he never understood it and made him upset.
0: What did they rely on, do you think, Jane, if it wasn't God or therapy or emotion? What were their lives sort of knitted around?
1: Get over it. Get over it. Pull yourself up by your bootstraps. You can solve them yourself. Just grit your thing. And, you know, it was the character that he played in the movie that I produced called On Golden Pond. It's very clear to me that that character, which was my dad in real life also, is very universal. So many people have said to me, oh, my God, that movie meant so much because it reflected their relationship with their repressed dads.
0: There's a moment of emotional connection in that film, something that you sprung on your dad, Henry, I think, in the filming. Tell me about that.
1: Well, it was such an important scene. The scene when I tell him that I want to be his friend and I want to put this hostility behind us. And I wanted it to be special. And, you know, he didn't tend to be an emotional actor. I wanted him to be emotional on some level. And so when I told him, I didn't do this during any of the rehearsals. He never liked it when anybody did something that they hadn't done in the rehearsal. But I waited until his final close-up to do something that I hadn't done previously, which was when I said, I want to be your friend, I reached out and I put my hand on his arm. That's another thing we didn't do much. There wasn't much physical contact among Fondas. And it's hard to see it as an audience, but I'm looking for it so I can see. He ducks his head so that the audience can't see and he puts his hand up to his face. But I saw there were tears in his eyes and it meant the world to me.

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0: On Conversations today, Jane Fonda is my guest, one of our series of stories from elders. And there is plenty more to Jane Fonda's story after the news headlines. 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
1: Darlene Jean Leung with an ABC News update. Prime Minister Anthony Albanese has addressed the UN General Assembly in New York, speaking about the importance of international rules and middle power countries. The Northern Territory Police Association says sexism is an issue it takes seriously after allegations a sexually explicit deepfake video of a former assistant commissioner was shared among serving officers. The White House has restored access to journalists from three American media outlets who had been barred by the US president for spreading what he calls fake news. CNN, Politico and MS Now are back in the White House hours after a federal judge ruled Donald Trump's ban on the three news outlets was likely unconstitutional. And in the AFL, Brisbane midfielder Lachie Neale says he hopes all the attention on him will now move on after he was cleared to play in this weekend's grand final against Fremantle. And that's the latest from ABC.

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0: Today, in our week of conversations with elders, it's the story of actress and climate activist Jane Fonda. Jane has been making movies since the 1960s, and she grew up in a family of actors and artists, but with many struggles behind the scenes. When I spoke with her in 2020, I asked her about making the movie On Golden Pond with her father, Henry Fonda. And just a heads up, this part of the conversation talks about suicide, so please take care when listening. Jane, you were telling us about On Golden Pond. It was the last film that your dad made before he died, and the only film that he ever won a Best Actor Oscar for. That scene, the moment where you saw your dad move to tears, did you talk about that afterwards?
1: It was a hard scene for me to shoot emotionally, and I talked to him about that. And I asked him if he ever had situations like that. Nope.
0: Can't fault you for trying, Jane. Tell me about the kind of relationship that he and your mum had. What do you remember about the way that things were like between them when you were a little girl?
1: When I got old enough to notice, he was away. He enlisted in the Navy at the beginning of World War II. And when he came back briefly, he then went right to when the war was over. The war ended the day in the Pacific, the day that he came back. And then he went to New York and did Mr. Roberts. And so it was hard for me to, and my mother committed suicide a few years after that. So it was hard for me as a child to be able to say what their relationship was, except that he had a towering, rageful anger that sometime was directed her way, which makes me sad.
0: What kind of memories do you have of your mom before she died?
1: Well, my mother suffered from bipolarity. They didn't have a name for it then, I guess. I don't know what they called it, but she had been sexually abused as a 7-year-old. And she it was life, you know, she was very popular, very effervescent, very beautiful. Her confidence was a man who could love her and father was. So it was not a good marriage.
0: After she died, Jane, what did your dad tell you had happened to her?
1: Well, I was a real tomboy, and so I came home from school and went right to, there was a riding stable close to where we lived, and I was there having a riding lesson, and somebody called and asked me to come to the house immediately. And so I walked to my house, and there was my father and my grandmother sitting in the living room, and they told me to sit down, and they told me that mother had died of a heart attack. And then my brother came in, and they told him, and that was it. And I found out by reading a movie magazine a year or so later that she had, in fact, killed herself. It's hard for a kid because, you know, for a while anyway, unless you get some help in dealing with it, you think it's your fault.
0: Oh, it's extraordinary to have to read about that in a magazine. Did you talk to anyone after you read that, or that was just something you had to deal with yourself back at the stage when you were a teenager?
1: The latter. I just dealt with it.
0: You were sent to boarding school after your mum died.

0: themselves throw up and then eat a whole other feast. And was a friend of mine who actually did that. And she told me, I do that so I don't gain weight. I can eat cake and ice cream and then I throw it all up and I don't gain weight. And so I started doing that. And oh my God, anybody that's listening to this radio show, do not start with that. It is a slippery slope. It's impossible to have a proper relationship or lead a healthy life if you're suffering from, that's called bulimia and anorexia. And I suffered for a long time.
1: How much of that hatred or anger towards your body that must have been fueling that, how much of that came from your dad, do you think?
0: All of it. He didn't know. He did his best. He didn't know. But, you know, he just had he had issues with women and bodies, and he thought I was fat and blah, blah, blah.
1: Yeah, I think about, though, Jane, you know, once you start acting and very quickly move into movies and become this screen goddess, the Barbarella so famously opening with you doing a striptease in space, did all that public adoration, did that change the way you felt about yourself, about the way you looked?
0: No. I learned from Marilyn Monroe. We were in acting class together. She had terrible lack of self-confidence and body issues. And it just showed me that the objective reality doesn't matter. It matters what happened to you as a child, how you were brought up. If you have been sexually assaulted as a girl, the chances are that you will have body issues.
1: When did you finally free yourself then of this bulimia? At what stage in your life?
0: It was the end of the 70s. It was, I just realized that I had to stop. I wasn't smart enough to go to a 12-step program or anything. I didn't even know if there were any for this problem. But I realized that I had a life. I was married to a wonderful political activist named Tom Hayden, and we were doing a lot of really good things, and I had two children, and I couldn't continue with my life properly if I kept this up. And so I went cold turkey. It was so hard, but I did it.
1: How did the workout videos play a part in that? Is that happening at the same time, or what's the relationship between you changing your relationship to your body around bulimia and the Jane Fonda, the workout star?
0: Yeah, I when I started the workouts, I was already no longer engaging in my food addictions, but the workout helped me stay that way. It was a way to kind of keep control over my body without having to do bad things to it.
1: One of the fascinating things for me to discover about your life, Jane, was the motivation for you to make those videos in the first place. What were you wanting to raise money for?
0: Well, the Vietnam War had ended, and this was the end of the 70s. And this was the beginning of the corporate takeover of our politics. And then it went even further with the election in the 80s of Ronald Reagan. And we wanted to focus on the American economy. It's one thing to have a political economy, but we didn't have an economic economy. And so we founded a statewide organization called the California Campaign for Economic Democracy. And, you know, California is a big state. It was going to cost a lot of money to have chapters all over the state. So I started the workout in order to fund that organization.
1: So rather than like a pie drive or, you know, Lamington sale, you decide I'm going to make a workout video. I love it.
0: Well, I had to make millions of dollars.
1: It worked.
0: Yeah.
1: How were they successful right away?
0: Oh, my God. Well, you said it yourself when you introduced me. The workout video has never been, it's nothing has ever sold more than that. And I ended up making 23 tapes and a number of books about the workout, and they all did extremely well.
1: Did you enjoy making them?
0: Yeah, it was fun.
1: What kind of things did women tell you about how they felt about those videos?
0: You know, young mothers, for example, who couldn't leave home because they had young children It was very important to them. It was very important for women who felt self-conscious going to a gym or couldn't afford to go to

0: a gym. They could do this at home and it didn't matter what they looked like or who was watching. So it really made a huge difference for women. You know, up until then, women weren't supposed to have muscles. I mean, it was a joke what a workout for women looked like back then. But they started doing my workout and people began to develop muscles. Women did. And they've never looked back.
1: And as you say, you were making these videos, raising money for the Campaign for Economic Democracy, and you were married to a very well-known political activist, to Tom Hayden. How did he feel about the success of these tapes and books?
0: Well, he hated it. He hated it because, I don't know, I think he saw it as all about vanity. He didn't understand that it was about empowerment. He later in his life, he started working out himself, but at the time it was just something you didn't do. He was Irish. and even though it was bringing in a lot of money, he didn't like it. He didn't like the workout very much.
1: What, it made you less of a serious person, did it?
0: I guess so, yeah.
1: Today, it's my conversation with actor and activist Jane Fonda. You know, that this time in your life when you're married to Tom and so involved with different political campaigns coming out of your work against the Vietnam War, and at the same time you're this fitness guru and a movie star, did that feel like a conflict to you, or was it just people looking on from the outside?
0: Didn't feel like a conflict, no. I was making movies that reflected values that I believed in. The workout was going to the Campaign for Economic Democracy. No, uh-uh.
1: Well, one of the movies that you made in this time was 9 to 5 with Dolly Parton and Lily Tomlin, which is such a great comedy. I watched it again recently, Jane, with my kids, and we just cracked up. It is such a fun, funny movie. But it's got a big message. What were you wanting to say with that film?
0: Well, one of my friends, Karen Nussbaum, she was a colleague in the anti-war movement, but her day job was in Boston organizing women office workers. And whenever we would be together, she would tell me stories about what they had to go through, you know, between wage theft and sexual harassment and, you know, having the men they trained be promoted past them and so forth. And I said to Karen, I said, I got to make a movie about this. And so that was 9 to 5. It was based on the things that I learned from my friend.
1: So why make it a comedy and not a drama like your dad in Grapes of Wrath? Why make this economic film a funny one?
0: If you can make something a comedy, do. It's an easier pill to swallow. You always, if you're making a movie that's about something, a message that you want people to take away, you've got to make a movie that people are going to want to see, even if they don't agree with the message. You know, like China Syndrome was a thriller. And even people who were pro-nuclear energy went to see the movie because it was a good thriller. So originally 9 to 5 was going to be a little more serious, but I saw Lily Tomlin in a one-woman show. I had never seen her. And I just was smitten. And I thought to myself, I don't want to do a movie about secretaries unless Lily Tomlin is in it. And driving home that night, I swear this is true, from the theater, I turned the radio on and it was Dolly Parton. And I thought, holy cow, she's never done a movie. Having her as a secretary, people would want to see that. It took me a year to persuade them both to be in it.
1: You've of course worked again in recent years with Lily Tomlin in the Netflix series Grace and Frankie. How close are those characters to the two of you in real life, Jane?
0: Grace started out as a Republican and she's quite uptight and she drinks way more liquor than I do. I'm a little bit more of a combination of the two of them, Grace and Frankie. But there's, you know, there's Grace is somebody who will shape herself into a pretzel to please her boyfriend. Well, that I've done that through a lot of marriages and lovers. So, I mean, there's things about her that are very much part of me, but things that are really different.
1: That series has covered a lot of topics that I haven't seen in other TV series or films. Which have you most enjoyed shining a light on through that series?
0: Well, the main one is that we survived. I mean, what a trauma

0: Frankie and Grace are put through. Their husbands of 40 years, who are law partners, they've been married to us for 40 years. The very first scene of the first episode, they take us to dinner in a restaurant and tell us that they've been in love with each other for 20 years and they want to get married, so they're divorcing us. Well, talk about taking a sledgehammer to somebody's head and heart. I mean, that's, you know, it's hard to recover from something like that. You can't help but ask yourself, who am I that I was living for all that time with somebody who was having an affair with a guy? What was the matter with me? And so there was a lot of heartache and hardship and sorrow and anger and all of that. And I think the fact that we got through that as two older women and managed to not just thrive, not just survive, but thrive. And it gives women a lot of hope. They tell me that. They write to me, they write to Lily, and they tell us this.
1: It's a comedy. It's a very funny series. But was it hard for you, or did it take a toll on you playing, particularly that first episode where, yeah, there's this sudden, unexpected sledgehammer abandonment? What was that like to play?
0: The first year of the series, which began with that scene, was very, very hard for me. I think I had a nervous breakdown. I mean, it was really hard. I dreaded going to work. And so when it was over, the first season, I said to myself, well, either I leave the business, which I had already done once for 15 years and came back at age 82, but I was now in my mid-70s, so it's the different thing when you leave the business, you don't come back again. So I knew, or I go into therapy, and I chose the latter. I went into therapy and discovered that it was that I had kind of fragmented over that first scene, carried it inside me all through the season, did some exercises with my therapist, and ended up loving it from then on.
1: Your approach, you know, to your acting, but I think also more widely to the way you live, seems in such a stark contrast to the way that you've described your dad and the whole ethos of just get on with it, don't talk about it. I think you've said that the experience of being with him on his deathbed, it was clear that he had a lot of regrets. Is that something that you've consciously been working not to have happen to you?
0: I'm not afraid of dying, but I'm scared to death of getting to the end of my life with a lot of regrets when it's too late to do anything about it. And they're always, the regrets are always things you didn't do. Why didn't I tell her more that I loved her? Why wasn't I nicer to, you know what I mean? Those kinds of things. And so when I was researching myself and preparing for my third act, I knew that my goal was that when I get to the end of my life, there'd be a minimum amount of regrets. And that's what I'm working for. And the way to do that, it in order to avoid having regrets, frames how you live those last 30 years.
1: And so what's it meant for you? What have you done out of that framing?
0: I've worked hard to become a better person, to be a better parent, to understand my role as a parent and grandparent. I haven't always been a very good parent. And just, you know, working on things about myself that need to be changed, judgmentalism, you know, stuff like that.
1: I just want to circle back to you to finish, Jane. I've heard you talk about wholeness and wholeness being an important idea for you. Can you give me a sense of what that means to you, that idea?
0: Well, it's the opposite of how many women live big chunks, if not all of their lives. I certainly lived the first part of my life this way. You want to please. You don't want to be too angry. You don't want to be too loud. You want to appeal to men. Anything that they may not like your idiosyncrasies and your anger and all the things that are really what are interesting about you, you kind of put that in a bag behind you and you forget about it. And you move through life as a shadow of who you really are. Being whole means you go back and get that bag, and you take the things out of that bag that you're scared of about yourself, and you embrace them, and you welcome them into your life, and you

0: become a whole person, not afraid of your own shadow, not so afraid of pleasing people, but of being an authentic person and owning that. That's to me, that's what whole is. And that's what the creator, whoever, that thing that is bigger than all of us wants us to be, is whole, not perfect, whole.
1: Jane, it's such a fabulous treat to speak with you and hear a bit about your life as well as your work. Thank you so much for being my guest on Conversations.
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1: I spoke with Jane Fonda in 2020. Jane is now 88 years old and still very active in the environment movement in the United States. And it was recently announced that Jane will star in the film adaptation of Virginia Evans' novel, The Correspondent.

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0: This conversation was made on the lands of the Gadigal, Turrbal and Yagara peoples. The producer was Nicola Harrison and Carmel Rooney was executive producer. I'm Sarah Kanoski. Thanks for listening.
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7: Good afternoon, Darlene Jean Leung with ABC News. The Prime Minister says the world's multilateral system of many different countries working together is under immense strain. Addressing the United Nations General Assembly in New York, Anthony Albanese has spoken about the importance of Australia's relationships with the United States and China, while also strengthening ties elsewhere. Mr. Albanese says Australia has been deepening its relationships with countries like Japan, India and the Republic of Korea.
8: We are developing these new partnerships while continuing to work closely with our principal ally, the United States, and our major trading partner in China. Australia stands for a safer world where no country dominates and no country is dominated.
7: Labor frontbencher Murray Watt has defended the government's timing in announcing a breach of a Medicare data portal by an OpenAI artificial intelligence agent. The breach occurred in June, but OpenAI didn't inform Services Australia until almost 2 months later on 10th of September via email. The Coalition has questioned why the government didn't announce the breach sooner, but Senator Watt says the timing is not related to the Prime Minister's push for global AI safeguards at the United Nations.
9: We don't want to be going out half-cocked and providing information that turns out to be incorrect. We wanted to understand exactly what had happened, what information had been accessed, whether it was a malicious attack or not. And once we had that information available, that was the appropriate time for it to make it public.
7: Fiji is in the middle of a worsening HIV epidemic and its infection rate is now among the fastest growing anywhere in the world. Amid the crisis, more mothers are passing the virus onto their babies than ever before, despite the availability of free testing and free treatment. Dr. Priya Kaur is the national lead on the elimination of mother-to-child transmission. She says nationally, 59 babies were born with HIV last year and 18 of them died.
10: That's the highest number ever we've had in a year. These were born to about 332 women. That puts a vertical transmission rate of 18%.
7: Katherine Town Council has sought help from the Territory and Commonwealth governments to fund a replacement for a low-level bridge where a 9-year-old boy drowned this week. Oliver Chaseling reports.
11: In a statement, Katherine Council said the death of the boy who drowned on Tuesday afternoon in a drain pipe at Katherine's low-level bridge had devastated both his family and the broader community. A council spokesperson said there had been past drownings at the 84-year-old bridge, which had not had any major work done on it aside from post-flood repairs. They said it was time to begin planning a safer bridge and weir and called on the NT and federal governments to help investigate and fund the low-level bridge's replacement.
7: The government's member for Katherine, Joe Hersey, has been contacted for comment. The chair of a Central Australian senior college says the current NT government funding for the merger of the two local public high schools in 2027 is not nearly enough. From the start of next year, the middle school will merge with the senior college to become the Alice Springs College at the current middle school site in Gillon.

0: CSC chair and parent of students at both schools, Rachel Neary, says the $500,000 set aside for renovating the middle school site for the influx of hundreds of students is seriously inadequate.
1: Science labs not up to scratch, not up to code. Whole school grounds is over 60 years old, and it definitely shows. It sort of looks like something out of the 1990s currently. We also don't have adequate disability access, wheelchairs that get stuck in lift that goes up and down and sometimes get stuck.
0: And in the AFL, the Brisbane Lions head coach says he didn't expect Lachie Neale to be cleared to play in tomorrow's grand final against the Fremantle Dockers. The Lions are looking to make history with their second three-peat in 25 years, and the Fremantle Dockers are aiming to win their first flag since joining the league in 1995. Lachie Neale yesterday succeeded in his bid to overturn a one-game ban for striking at the AFL Appeals Board. Coach Chris Fagan says the team had prepared for the star midfielder not to be available.
2: It was a bit like last year, you know, we didn't know he was going to play last year until the day before the game when he got through a fitness test, so sort of history repeating itself just in a different way. But it was a good thing, good for Lachie, good for footy, I reckon.
0: And in the weather, a slight to medium chance of showers in the northern and eastern Arnhem, eastern Carpentaria, northeast Barkly and the west coast of the Top End. ABC News.
3: Hello, welcome to The World Today. I'm Andy Park, coming to you from Gadigal Lands in Sydney. Great to be with you. This Friday, if the US goes ahead with a ban on diesel exports, what could it do to fuel prices here, given diesel is already creeping towards $3 a litre? And Brizzy and Frio fans descend on Melbourne ahead of tomorrow's AFL Grand Final.
4: Well, it's only the second time in the grand final, so why miss it? And they're going to win this one.
5: It's fantastic. This is the second three-peat I'll see, so, yeah, bloody oath. We didn't come all this way for nothing.
3: The revelation of an open AI hack of Medicare statistics online has seemingly strengthened the government's argument for greater AI guardrails. In July, the government announced it would introduce a world-leading framework for AI, looking to legislate a set of standards by the end of the year. Now, the urgency has certainly picked up as the federal government seeks support from other middle powers to ensure AI doesn't run faster than humans can keep up. Here's Tanya Dendrinos.
6: First, there was outrage. Now, deeper questions over what an AI hack of Australia's Medicare system means for the country. John Payne, the chair of Electronic Frontiers Australia, says the issues surrounding the breach are twofold.
7: The AI tool should not have done this, but also the infrastructure that supports the data in Medicare is vulnerable.
6: Four government sites were affected in the June incident, but the Medicare Statistics Reporting Service portal was the only one breached. John Payne says there are requirements under the Australian Systems Directorate for the government to maintain what's known as a maturity level when it comes to cybersecurity.
7: That begs the question, if Services Australia's basic security is at such a low level, doesn't put the government's entire digital ID strategy at risk.
6: The government has stressed that no personal data was accessed, but concedes the incident was serious and is seeking legal advice, including a possible referral to the Australian Federal Police. Andrew Charlton is the Assistant Minister for Science, Technology and the Digital Economy.
8: This is clearly an important cyber breach and it's right that it be investigated. And we're also looking through a rapid review at whether there are changes to the Australian law that will be required to recognise this type of breach and its propensity going forward.
6: Questions have also been raised over the time it took for OpenAI to report the breach and for the government to inform the public. The Assistant Minister describing OpenAI's reporting as completely inadequate.
8: We were first notified on the 10th of September, even though this incident occurred in June. 5 days later, on the 15th of September, Services Australia notified the Australian Signals Directorate, which is the agency responsible for assisting in this type of incident. The responsibility of the Australian Signals Directorate is to determine the nature of the breach, and it was important for us to be able to determine the type of information that was accessed.
6: Bridget McKenzie, the Shadow Minister for Infrastructure, Transport and Regional Development, says Australia needs to ensure humans remain in control.

0: control of artificial intelligence.
1: Breaches like this show that things are escalating, intelligence is growing, the capacity to learn and act independently is also growing. And so we need to be making sure the systems we have in place here domestically, but I would suggest across the world, need to be fit for purpose.
0: Bill Simpson-Young is the CEO of the Gradient Institute, an independent non-profit AI research organisation. He says AI agents don't always tell the truth, even to their handlers.
2: There's lots of evidence that they will be quite deceitful and they'll be heading towards their long-term goal. And in order to achieve that long-term goal, if it means lying, they will. And a lot of effort goes into trying to make the models not lie, but evidence keeps coming out that they'll be quite deceptive.
0: He says it's part of the argument for building Australia's own capacity.
2: If the models are trained in Australia, the Australian government, Australian people can have much more oversight of them, and we're much more likely to be able to set the rules that have all the product safety rules and have much more control of them and try to help make sure that the companies are building models safely and building models that end up being safe. And doing that when the models are being trained overseas is near impossible. Doing that when the models are being trained in Australia is much more possible.
0: But the development of AI technology is far outpacing regulation. Michelle McGuinness is Australia's National Cybersecurity Coordinator and argues our systems are strong. Still, she says there's no room for complacency.
3: It's really important that we continue to strengthen our cybersecurity posture and build our resilience. We know that we're not going to stop every attack. The important part is that we remain resilient through them, that we identify them, and that we prevent harm, mitigate the consequences.
0: The government says it wants its AI legislation, flagged back in July, out by the end of the year, with Government Services Minister Katie Gallagher saying the incident amplifies the need for AI regulation.
4: Tanya Dendrinos reporting there. Overseas, and diesel prices at the pump in America are at record highs right now, more than a dollar more a gallon than they were a year ago, causing grumbles so loud they've pricked the ears of the White House. US President Donald Trump is facing pressure from farm states Republicans ahead of the midterms, who are calling for an embargo on diesel exportation for 90 days to keep domestic supply high and prices down. And with spring school holidays upon us here in Australia, when families take to the roads, and you're already paying about $2.87 a litre for diesel, what would happen to our diesel supply and price if the US goes ahead with this idea? Malcolm Roberts is CEO of the Australian Institute of Petroleum and joins me. Malcolm, can you just draw me a little bit of a world map of diesel supply lines right now as the war in Iran continues to disrupt the supply? What does that look like?
5: Well, it's a very tight market, Andy. Diesel is a major product. It constitutes about 30% of the global fuel market, and it's even more important here in Australia, where it makes up more than half of the fuel we use. The market's very tight for a number of reasons. Obviously, we've lost probably half the supply that the market would normally get from the Middle East, and there's certainly great concerns about when that crisis might be over. We've seen Russia, which is a major exporter of diesel, cease diesel exports since July because of the effects of Ukrainian drone attacks. That tightness in the market has been offset to some degree by increased exports from countries like the United States. The US is exporting close to 2 million barrels a day of diesel, which is a record for them. So they've been a very important additional source of supply at a time when the market really needs it.
4: As for this proposal stateside, we don't really get that much diesel directly from the states. It's more of indirect supply into the global market. One analyst, MST Marquis Head of Energy Research, Saul Kovonik, says that diesel here in Australia could top $4 a litre and rationing could be possible if the US goes ahead with that proposed export ban. What's your view? How could all this affect us?
5: Well, it's a bit of a mug's game speculating on future prices, but certainly the conditions have deteriorated in the last couple of weeks, mainly because of the attack on the Saudi pipeline. The suggestion that the Americans might begin to restrict diesel exports is there, but we're not entirely sure what's going on. We're getting mixed signals from the Trump administration, as usual. The president does have powers to temporarily restrict exports. There's certainly a lot of pressure on to rebuild American diesel stocks and to put some downward pressure on diesel prices before the midterms. And it would be significant if their volumes were withdrawn altogether from the market. The main effect in the first instance would be on the EU, Mexico, Chile and Brazil, which are the major markets for US diesel. But yes, it would have an effect on overall supply in the market. I would say, however, that the industry has been very, very successful since February in finding new sources of supply into Australia. We tap about 20 countries to import refined fuels and crude oil. We've turned to new markets and new partners to continue the flow of fuel into Australia. So our concern probably at the moment is more about the general tightness in the market because of the Middle East, Russia, the possibility of an American diesel export ban, and how that plays into prices. To put it in context, the highest diesel price we've seen during this crisis was about $3.19 a litre in mid-April. So we certainly hope we don't get to that stage now. But over the last 4 weeks, the Singapore benchmark price for diesel has increased by 30%. So there's significant upward pressure there.
4: So do you think what's happening in the States right now is perhaps more of a classical Trump political signal than perhaps an economic one?
5: Well, I think there are a lot of people who'd like to see lower diesel prices here and in the United States. The farm lobby in the United States are agitating for what they would hope to be more supply leading to lower prices, particularly during their harvest. And obviously the president's giving them some airtime. Reassuring point would be that there's a limit to how much the Americans can divert those diesel exports back into the domestic market. They can only store so much fuel. And the crisis has actually created some excellent opportunities for US refineries to lift their exports to make a healthy return. So I'm sure they're going to be reluctant to do that.
4: We'll have to leave there. Malcolm Roberts is CEO of the Australian Institute of Petroleum. Nice to talk to you.
5: Thank you, Andy.
4: China and the US over AI, Israel's dismissal of claims of genocide in Palestine and Russia's ongoing war in Ukraine. These are just the kind of titanic struggles Australia wants a say on, pitching for a temporary seat on the UN Security Council. In a speech to the UN General Assembly in New York today, Prime Minister Anthony Albanese also said the world must unite to tackle climate change, the rise of artificial intelligence and the breakdown of international rules. If Australia does secure a seat on the Council, navigating US-China relations will be a top priority, given Australia's role in the fight for influence across the Pacific. Here's David Sparks.
6: As dozens of delegates marched out in protest at the start of his speech, Israel's Prime Minister Benjamin Netanyahu issued a fiery challenge.
7: If there are any other moral cowards who haven't yet left this hall, please do so now. Thank you very much.
6: At the General Assembly in New York, he berated critics, angrily dismissed allegations Israel had committed genocide in Gaza, and defended its fight against Iran.
7: In defending itself, Israel is also defending many of the countries whose delegates just left this hall.
6: Not far from the UN headquarters, crowds voiced their outrage at Benjamin Netanyahu, leading to around 100 arrests.
8: If you remain in the roadway and refuse to...
6: Into this charged atmosphere stepped Anthony Albanese. As the world order appears to be fraying, the Prime Minister called for unity.
9: This evening, I want to talk about the need for nations to work together on the new challenges that we face. Climate change, emerging technology, and the breakdown of international rules.
6: The speech focused heavily on Australia's bid for a temporary seat on the UN Security Council.
9: As a member of the UN Security Council, Australia will safeguard the rules that protect us all by upholding international law, including the UN Charter, and the sovereignty of all states. We will amplify the voices of small states and middle powers to ensure a wider range of perspectives shape the Council's decisions.
6: Anthony Albanese also spoke of the need for countries to work together to control the rise of artificial intelligence. There was also a message about where power should lie.
9: We understand that the UN mission cannot be entrusted solely to the great powers or the biggest countries or even the loudest voices alone. Nor can it be subcontracted to the world's richest companies or dictated by the pace of technology.
6: Speaking of the biggest countries, US President Donald Trump was busy with what could be the most important meeting during this week's General Assembly. Chinese President Xi Jinping is in New York, and President Trump has turned on the pomp to welcome him.
10: From the time of my first election in 2016, President Xi and I have forged a friendship, a truly great friendship, actually, built on mutual respect and the vital interests of our people.
6: Xi Jinping also talked up the relationship.
11: The interests of China and the United States are deeply intertwined, and there's plenty of room for us to work together. China-US cooperation may not solve every problem in the world, but without cooperation, it would be hard to solve many of the world's problems.
6: Australia will have to wait until the General Assembly holds a vote in 2028 to find out if its campaign for a seat on the Security Council is successful.
4: David Sparks reporting there. I'm Andy Park. 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You can subscribe to the podcast for all of our stories. Just search for The World Today. As Australia braces for what could be a challenging bushfire season ahead, our understanding of how to mitigate and respond to these fires is rapidly advancing thanks to satellite data. But with no Earth observation satellites of our own, Australia is entirely reliant on overseas satellites for the information we need. A team at the Australian National University is working on what could be Australia's first satellite mission for Earth observation, if they can secure funding for a prototype space launch. Vanessa Milton has the story.
12: After witnessing the devastation of the Black Summer bushfires, Matt Robards joined his local volunteer fire brigade in Marimbilla on the New South Wales south coast. And he used his expertise in artificial intelligence to develop software to model bushfire risk.
13: There are a lot of startups starting to enter into what's called the fire tech industry. It's generally backed by satellite data. Without this publicly available data, we can't change the problem of bushfire.
12: From small fire tech startups to the maps and modelling used by our major fire agencies, satellite data is a crucial tool for bushfire planning and response. But our reliance on overseas satellites puts Australia at risk, according to Professor Stuart Finn from the University of Queensland School of the Environment.
14: We're critically dependent on other countries' Earth observation data. We could lose access at any time to any of those data sources.
12: A team of researchers at the Australian National University is working to fill this gap in our national satellite capability with world-first technology to monitor the flammability of eucalypt forests from space. Dr. Marta Yebra is director of the ANU Bushfire Research Centre of Excellence and is leading the AusFuel project.
15: All the leaf traits that determine the flammability of the eucalypt leaves, like the water content, the oils, the lignin, the cellulose, can be measured with infrared cameras.
12: At the ANU's Mount Stromlo Research Facility, a team led by Professor Rob Sharp has built a high-powered infrared telescope small enough to fit on a satellite for the AusFuel project.
16: We've demonstrated that we can make the concept work in the laboratory. We're really now at the stage where we're looking to test it for viability on a spacecraft and get the prototype up in orbit.
12: But until it can secure investment for a prototype space launch, AusFuel is stuck in what's known as the Technology Valley of Death. Professor Anna Moore is director of the ANU's Institute for Space.
17: We estimate it'll be around $15 million to see AusFuel in space doing a Pathfinder mission focusing on key areas across the Australian continent. The problem right now is that we're facing a cliff of funding.
12: Federal Minister for Industry and Innovation Tim Ayres declined an interview request. In a statement, his department said the Australian government is working to assure access to critical satellite data by investing in strategic partnerships with the US, the EU and Japan.
4: Vanessa Milton there, and you can see her report on Landline this Sunday at 12:30 p.m. or anytime on iView. Well, if you look around any of our major cities, you're likely to see colonial-era buildings built by thousands of hours of backbreaking work with skills honed over decades. But stonemasonry is now becoming a forgotten art form, just like those buildings around the country are crumbling. Many experienced hands in the industry are now retiring and are worried about the future if more young people don't learn the heritage trade. Rachel Jennings has the story.
18: On a historic high street near the southern tip of Western Australia, work is underway to restore a more than century-old church. It's a challenge that can only be done by those with an understanding of traditional stonemasonry, like Duncan Moon.
19: To work on heritage, you need to be skilled in working on mouldings, which are the ornaments.

0: mental parts of the building, you knowing how to fabricate those and replicate those, knowing how to tuck points correctly.
1: He's been a heritage stonemason for more than 40 years after immigrating to Australia from Wales.
0: Found myself gainfully employed restoring the old jail in Mount Barker, which was my first restoration project in Australia.
1: Now, close to retirement, Duncan Moon doesn't want to put down his tools, worried there'll be no one to take his place. His skills now in high demand across the country, as many colonial-era buildings reach the end of their life.
0: I don't think I'm going to be able to retire because my phone keeps ringing and I keep getting presented with jobs that I find irresistible. So I don't think it's going to be an immediate thing. I'm very fortunate that my body is still capable of the often arduous tasks involved in stonemasonry.
1: There are more than 100,000 heritage-listed buildings in Australia, which historian Malcolm Traill says are a vital part of the nation's past.
2: So you can look at buildings and see how people lived, what size buildings they were, what scale, their changes of use. And this is a church that is used, but not nearly as much as it would have been 100 years ago when just about everybody was a part of a religious denomination. So you can look at society and how it's evolved and changed through the eyes of buildings.
1: Just 5,000 people are employed as regular stonemasons in Australia, with even fewer having the skills to work on heritage buildings. It's a gap Yolanda Cool from the Heritage Skills Association is racing against an ageing workforce to fill.
3: How it is across the nation is, except for your Cert 3 in South Australia in heritage skills trades, there's no other certification. So there's a group of us, there's over 20 years of reports now saying to the government it's an ageing skilled population, we need to be having formal training.
1: For early career heritage stonemason Evan Zilney, he believes there needs to be more awareness about the field.
4: How many people would know that it's an option? Everyone these days wants to be a plumber or a sparky. Get satisfaction out of your job because you fix an old building and make it look new but also not new at the same time.
5: That's heritage stonemason Evan Zilney. Ending that report by Rachel Jennings. Finally today, Melbourne is buzzing ahead of tomorrow's AFL Grand Final, with the annual footy festival and parade kicking off the weekend's festivities. With the Wiggles headlining and Victorians enjoying a public holiday, spirits are high in the lead-up to Saturday's clash between the Frio Dockers and the Brisbane Lions. Bridget Fitzgerald prepared this report.
6: It's the biggest day on the calendar for AFL fans, and with two interstate teams preparing to go head-to-head at the MCG, supporters have flown in from around the country.
7: Well, it's only the second time in the grand final, so why miss it? And they're going to win this one.
8: It's fantastic. This is the second three-peat I'll see, so I'm hoping for it tomorrow. It'll be great. We didn't come all this way for nothing.
6: Mark's side, the Brisbane Lions, have made it through to their fourth grand final in a row, winning the last two.
9: Pretty confident. Confident than we were after the preliminary, that's for sure. Before the preliminary, I mean. I was a bit more worried about Hawthorn than Frio, but you never know.
6: The Frio Dockers, meanwhile, have never won a flag in their 32-year history. And supporter Deb has her hopes and dreams printed on a T-shirt.
10: Just once before I die. Please, Dockers.
6: Frio captain Alex Pearce says he's conscious of those expectations while trying to focus on the job at hand.
11: Making sure that my efforts and attention and the team's efforts and attentions are going into things that matter and that can help us win on game day, and wanting to win really bad, is it gonna help us?
6: Fremantle coach Justin Longmuir says his team is ready.
12: This hasn't been a flash in the pan. It hasn't been, we've got on a good streak and landed in the grand final. We've built over a number of years for this moment.
6: Brisbane coach Chris Fagan says it should be a good contest.
13: We started the year slowly. Well, we were 6 wins and 6 losses, and I think we've been 12-2 since then, so our form line's been pretty strong. So I think, I think the team's really evenly matched.
6: There's already been some controversy ahead of the game. In an 11th-hour decision, Brisbane star Lachie Neal has had a one-match suspension for a gut punch against Hawthorn's Jack Ginnivan overturned, meaning he's able to play in the grand final. Such an act normally incurs an automatic suspension, but the AFL Appeals Board made an exemption because he's never been suspended before. Neal will instead pay a $10,000 fine. Former AFL player and coach Mick Malthouse says the decision is a disgrace.
14: This is a breach

0: of the trust held by a tribunal, regardless of what people say, it was off the ball. It wasn't in play where it might have been a mistake over a tackle. This was miles off the ball, guilty as charged and admitted as charged. And this is not against Neil nor Brisbane, but they've effectively bought their way out of it by a decision made by the AFL.
1: But AFL CEO Andrew Dillon says it's the right call.
2: We're happy to accept the finding of the appeals board, and Lockie's exceptional circumstances were over 300 games without a suspension, and that's a very limited number of players.
1: For the fans more interested in the entertainment than the game itself, Melbourne local and pop royalty Kylie Minogue will play the pre-game show for the first time before Brisbane and the Dockers each prepare to make history.
3: That report by Bridget Fitzgerald and Oliver Gordon. And that's all from the World Today team this week. The associate producer is Barney Porter. Technical production by David Sargent, Kem White and David Lawford. But the backbone of this team for the last few years has been supervising producer Matt Bamford, who's sadly leaving the program, but not the ABC. He's off to 7:30. We wish you all the best, Bam. Thank you for making great radio with me and the World Today team every noon, every weekday. All the best. I'm Andy Park. Have a great weekend. Bye for now.

0: This is the NT Country Hour on ABC Radio Darwin and the Northern Territory.
1: Good afternoon, everyone. My name is Charles Geary. Welcome to the program. Shortly, you will hear from a British backpacker in Katherine as changes to backpacker visas continue to dominate headlines across regional Australia. Also on today's program, you'll hear from Auntie Ray, the chili crisp maker, in the Red Centre.
2: I keep them whole as long as I can, even the chilies as long as I can. So my rule is to only grind and weigh 2 days before we actually start to put the oil through and bloom the spices.
1: Australia is set to produce a record amount of beef in 2026. You will find out why.
3: I think in some ways we probably underestimated the productivity of the north over just having those consistent seasons where we've seen improved fertility, better genetic gain, quicker turnoffs.
1: And before 1:30, you'll learn about one WA butcher making purple sausages as rural and regional Australia revs up for the AFL Grand Final.
4: Yeah, Mum was a East Fremantle person, Dad was South Fremantle, so, you know, being in the Fremantle sort of sphere of influence my whole life.
1: It's a big show ahead, as well as a big game this weekend, so stay tuned. And as always, you can listen back or listen live on ABC Listen. Let's start this afternoon with a story we've been covering quite a bit here on the Country Hour this week, as the announcement of changes to the Working Holiday Maker program have had the regional tourism and hospitality sectors sounding the alarm about the long-term impacts to their workforce. And while the UK isn't subject to the same regional work requirements as backpackers from other countries, many still head to rural Australia for the unique experience. To hear one such worker's perspective on the changes to the visa rules, Sam Parry caught up with a backpacker from Wales working at a holiday park in Katherine.
5: My name is Chelsea and I'm originally from Wales in the UK. So I'm on my third year working holiday visa. And then at the moment I'm just working in Katherine on like a tourist park. I'm doing like reception, housekeeping, like laundry, like a bit of an all-rounder really, just a bit of everything. And basically we were just doing kind of a lap of Australia, and then wherever we go we just work there for like 2 or 3 months, which is agreed with the employer, and then it works well for both of us, like the employer and me and my boyfriend.
6: Why did you decide to come to Australia for a working holiday?
5: It was really random, actually. In 2022, I just booked a one-way flight to Thailand, and I didn't have any plan. And then I was in Indonesia eventually, which is right by Australia, and I always wanted to go to Australia. And I spent so much money, I was running out of savings, and I was like, oh, I have to find a way to make money. How can I make money? Like, with a job, like, legally, obviously. And then I searched and there was a working holiday visa, and I thought that's amazing because I always wanted to go to Australia, because when you're young you watch Nemo and then it's in Sydney and you see the Harbour Bridge and it's so cool, and I always wanted to go to the Great Barrier Reef. So I applied for a working holiday visa, then I got accepted literally instantly, and then I just did 1 year in Australia, and then I went to New Zealand, and then I met my partner in New Zealand and my visa was expiring there, so I said to him, do you want to go to Australia on a working holiday visa? Because it's amazing and you'll love it. We can like save so much money and travel. And then he said, yeah, sure. So then we just went to Australia. I think it was April last year. And then we did 1 year. And it was so cool. Like, we worked in Tassie. We worked on the Great Ocean Road. We worked in Margaret River. We've worked in Derby now, which was an interesting experience. And then we've worked here in Katherine as well. So
6: you've got your own experience as a working holiday maker.
5: Yeah.
6: You must have met lots of other backpackers from all around the world in similar positions. What do you think of this new system that the government has announced of a ballot for second and third year working holiday visa applications? How might that impact people's decision making?
5: Yeah, I think it's really bad for like Australia, because it's a topic that not many people like to discuss, especially local people, because they don't like to admit it. But Australia really heavily runs on like backpackers. Like, you go to a server, for example, like a server station, there's all backpackers there, maybe one Australian. Like, even the managers, they're, like, French or British or something. Like, even the farms, like, we've worked on farms. Like, in Tasmania, there was a lot of Australians, but we went to Margaret River, there wasn't a single Australian. It was, like, French, Italians, like, lots of different nationalities, like, people from the UK, the Netherlands, like, basically all over Europe, like, South America, China, Taiwan. Like, that's the crazy thing for Australia, because I've saw so many news outlets as well that are just saying how badly Australia is going to be impacted by this. I think it's a really silly decision from the government, because it sounds crazy, but like, they need us. They need people like us who just want to come here on a temporary visa, because they know, like, working holiday visa makers, we're going to leave because we just have a limited visa. Us as working holiday people, we actually want to work. We want to explore Australia, and then we're going to work at a place for 3 months, for example, like a dairy farm. Because even though I don't have to do my 88 days, I'm still working on dairy farms and working regional because I want to have those experiences. But now it's going to be hard for people to get workers, because only 5,000, I think there is, 5,000 people on the third year working holiday and a ballot as well, just like they have for Canada. So I think it's going to be really difficult for people. And maybe they'll want to go to New Zealand now instead, because it's a little cheaper, I think, for the New Zealand working holiday. And then a lot less strict as well. You don't have to go into a ballot or anything. Sometimes you get instant confirmation to say you have the visa. So I think that maybe less people want to go to Australia because of that. And especially with the visas, I think the second and third year one is now like $1,000, which in the grand scheme of things isn't a lot when you've been here, because you know you can make back that money in like less than a week, like maybe 4 days. But if you're from like the UK, for example, because I said for my sister to do a working holiday visa, and she's really put off by it now, because I think it's around £500 per visa, like $1,000, and she says it's not worth it. But yeah, that's another story.
6: So if you wound back the clock to when you were applying for your second visa, would this ballot have changed your decision-making, do you think?
5: That's a good question, actually. I don't think so, because I would want to do the second year anyway. And also, I don't have to do the 88 days. But to be fair, with the work that we've done, like these visas, I would actually qualify for the extensions anyway if I was from another country. I think it wouldn't really impact it, because I love Australia, I love all the wildlife, and it's so nice here, and I could live here forever. But yeah, it's really difficult. I think it's going to be really hard for businesses to be able to get employees and workers on a short-term basis, because they don't know if they're going to be able to stay here. Personally, I think it's a bad idea, but again, I understand why they're trying to cut down on people, but also the population is so low anyway for such a big country, so I don't understand, but they apparently do.
1: That was working holiday maker Chelsea Scott speaking to Sam Parry behind the reception desk at a caravan park in Katherine. We know this has been a story we've covered a lot here on the Country Hour. We know the impact this can potentially have on rural and remote businesses across the territory. So if you do have any thoughts on this story, please do text in to 0487 99 1057. There's been a variety of opinions we've had from both sides of the aisle this week, so it would be very

0: Coat of Many Colors by Dolly Parton. Happy Dolly Day, everyone.
1: My name's Alf Collins, cattleman. I'm at Lakefield Station in the Northern Territory today, and the Country Hour is a damn good thing to listen to.
0: It's not too bad, if I do say so myself as well. This is the Country Hour. My name's Charles Geary. The time is 18 minutes to 1. Now, later this program, stay tuned because you'll be hearing from a chili crisp maker here in Alice Springs, where I'm broadcasting from this afternoon. Some very, very interesting little business coming out of the Red Centre. But first, Australia's cattle industry is on track to produce more than 3 million tonnes of beef this year, which will be a national record. Meat and Livestock Australia's latest outlook predicts more than 9.6 million head of cattle will be processed this year, which is a slaughter rate that hasn't been seen since the beef crash of the 1970s. So what's driving these current record numbers? Matt Brand spoke to MLA senior analyst Stuart Bull.
2: Well, Matt, there's a few factors. Fundamentally, we're seeing high slaughter rate, so the highest in nearly 50 years, achieving 9.6 million head is the forecast for this year. But we're also seeing increasing carcass weights per body. So, and that's on the back of improved seasons, consistent seasons across the northern part of Australia, but also through the south as well. They've had a pretty good year in a lot of areas. So that's also helping improve those carcass weights from a grass finished perspective, but also that feedlot demand and that feedlot utilisation is only increasing, which is helping bring up those overall carcass weights. So both of those together are helping us achieve, hopefully, 3 million tonnes carcass weight by the end of this year.
3: Is it fair to say you normally see these sort of numbers when there's a big drought on and everyone's trying to get rid of cattle? Yet this is not the

0: face in 2026. It's different.
1: You're right. We've seen some structural changes which are really fascinating over the last few years. So you're spot on. Typically, when we see these increased levels of slaughter, it's on the back of dry periods. I think the northern part of Australia versus the southern part, it's been a bit of a two-speed system regarding the climate over the past few years. I think in some ways we probably underestimated the productivity of the north over just having those consistent seasons where we've seen improved fertility, better genetic gain, quicker turn-offs, better branding and marking rates as well, lower mortality rates. So that's really helped pick things up. So as our herd has continued to increase, that's meant we've got more cattle on hand to process. But in saying that, on the back of that growth, the consistent growth in our feedlot sector is also fueling that as well, because we're seeing more steers being turned off faster, which is therefore allowing more room or more stocking capacity to build that breeding base. So there's a couple of key structural shifts that we've been really seeing play out in the last few years, which is allowing us to see these high levels of production, but not as much as at the expense of the herd coming back. We've seen this high female slaughter rate historically, 55% last quarter, which would typically tell us that if that grows, we would see the herd actually liquidate substantially.
0: We'd be
1: But we're
0: chewing
1: not
0: into the
1: seeing
0: herd
1: that.
0: well and truly.
1: Absolutely, but we're just not seeing that as much. So it's really a pleasing story for the producer.
0: So which way is the herd going at the moment?
1: So the herd, we're tipping it's going to gradually come off over the next couple of years. So back in March, when we did our previous projections, we expected the southern part of the country to be a lot drier than what it is currently. So we were expecting a more rapid decline of the herd, but we've shifted that to be a much more gradual decline just on the back of these high production years and this persistent high female slaughter rate as well. So they're the key reasons as to where it's going to come back slightly.
0: And just finally, Stu, prices this week have started to fall, especially restocker steers and heifers. The national indicators are down by more than 50 cents a kilo in 1 week. What's happening?
1: I think there's a few factors, Matt. We're seeing increased throughput through the yards and through our selling centres at the moment, which is pretty normal for this time of year. I think coming through spring, pretty good seasonal conditions through the south and parts of Queensland. So that's certainly putting a little bit of downward pressure on price. But I think, with the outlook being not fantastic, but not terrible, for most of those key areas, producers are probably just keeping an eye out for what's going to happen and not wanting to over-leverage themselves. So on top of that, we're seeing this diesel price skyrocket again, which will inevitably have an impact through the supply chain, and that will just ripple through down to the farm gate. So that is a concern. So yeah, I think those key areas are in need of rain, and that's certainly a factor as well as to why we've seen that. Was it the feeder steer dropped about 40 cents in 2 weeks, and the young cattle price dropped about 60 cents in 2 weeks. So that has been continuing to drop, and that could also be playing from what's happening overseas, just with some of the demand tapering off a little bit as cattle prices were historically very high. And we're seeing, cold chain capacities grow and logistical barriers for exporters, which just adds more cost to the exporter as well, and therefore to the customer. So I think all those factors combined are why we're seeing those prices come back.
2: Stuart Bull, Market Information Manager at MLA. Meanwhile, MLA's latest forecast also includes a prediction on the live export trade. As expected, this year is tracking well behind last year in terms of numbers, and the MLA is forecasting around 640,000 head of cattle will be exported from Australia this year. That's nearly down 20%. It would be the smallest export year since 2022.
3: On Landline this week, the amazing recovery of what was one of Australia's most degraded river systems.
4: There's so much good stuff that's happening now that didn't happen 30 years ago. It sort of makes you feel like a small cog in that wheel, the wheel of change.
5: Most farmers want to leave this place better than how they found it. It's just having the means to be able to do it.
3: That's Landline, 12:30 this Sunday on ABC TV or streaming on ABC iView.
2: You just heard Matt Brand speak to Stuart Bull of the MLA just then. If you do want to hear more from him, yeah, tune into Landline as well. Now, in some bad news for chocolate lovers, high cocoa prices and increasing manufacturing costs means chocolate prices remain stubbornly high. A combination of weather events and viruses affecting some cocoa crops, creating global supply issues. Reporter Fiona Blackwood spoke to Rabobank senior analyst Michael Harvey about the issues fueling the price rise.
6: There's obviously been a wild ride in global cocoa markets over the last couple of years. So when you think about the last 2 years, you sort of had two peaks. You had a peak in middle of 2024 and then another sort of a downturn, then another upswing in later in 2024 into 2025. So you sort of had record high prices through different periods of time in 2024 and 2025. Since then, we've obviously had quite a significant correction in the global benchmarks that we look at for cocoa pricing. But even then, you know, the most recent downturn was back in, sort of bottomed out in April 2026, but we've seen a bit of a rally again more recently. So it's been a very volatile ride. There's been a couple of big upswings, one big notable downturn, and it's a bit volatile at the moment. But the background is clearly those record high prices that you had through 2024 and in 2025 are what consumers are dealing with at the moment on the supermarket shelf when it comes to chocolate pricing.
5: And what caused those record prices?
6: Yeah, ultimately fundamentals in the global market, and ultimately really a lot of it was just supply driven. So you obviously had major production issues in the key production regions for cocoa, where you actually saw, you know, the global balance sheet that you look at when you look at supply and demand. We had a significant supply deficit for a period of time, which obviously shorted the market of product and availability, and that's what's triggered pricing. And it's been a sort of gradual recovery in the fundamentals where we're back to surplus, a mild surplus, with an expectation that we'll have another consecutive surplus moving forward, which tells the story of a more normal pricing environment moving forward, but with risk clearly, because obviously there's a bit of concern around El Nino and the impact that's going to have on broader food and agricultural markets. But cocoa is a commodity that would be exposed to that as well. So yeah, it was really a big supply crunch in the major production regions, which saw a global deficit in terms of supply and demand, and that's why we had record high pricing.
5: And that was weather related?
6: It was, yes, absolutely. And look, there's structural challenges as well. I mean, there's obviously been, one, there's a lag effect in terms of, you know, high cocoa prices in a global market actually feeding through to farm gate pricing for cocoa producers. But there was some, you know, major weather events. There's obviously been some issues around replanting and things like that as well, yeah.
5: And chocolate prices haven't really recovered yet. Why is that, given that the cocoa price has come down?
6: There'd be a few things there. I mean, one, it has come down, but it hasn't gone back to what it was sort of pre-crisis levels in terms of the global market. So it's still more expensive. What it does mean is there's less risk of further price inflation coming through from here. And then it would be a question over time, potentially, if they stay lower for longer, and, you know, other ingredients in chocolate manufacturing aren't causing problems, which they're not at the moment when you think about sugar and milk powder and things like that, then there's the opportunity that you might start to see some softer retail pricing coming through. But that, I mean, that really needs to see global benchmarks holding at these lower levels for longer. But then there was always that conversation too around, not just in chocolate manufacturing, but in food and beverage manufacturing. I mean, what the companies are dealing with is a spike in the cost of packaging and distribution and processing costs and everything else as well. So it's been replaced by, you know, less raw commodity price inflation pressure and more on the energy input side. So that's what would be delaying some of the effect as well. And of course, you know, there's always those levers that get pulled before consumers see higher prices in terms of what companies might have been doing around product mix and recipe and pack size and things like that. So there's a few things that could play out moving forward. But hopefully the good news in all that is, one, we're fairly confident that we're not going to see another wave of higher chocolate prices, and hopefully over time you start to see some relief on the supermarket shelf.
5: I mean, that may or may not happen, because often when things go up, they rarely come down. Would you agree?
6: I think the data points to that. I mean, if you look at the food inflation journey in Australia over a long period of time, yes, there are periods of deflation, and often it's driven by, you know, certain, you know, cycles of events and things like that. But yeah, you know, fresh produce pricing is always volatile up and down based on weather conditions. So, but in packaged food and those products, yeah, you don't rapidly see deflation like you would normally do. So I don't think we're going to see anytime soon chocolate pricing going back to what it was, you know, a couple of years ago on the supermarket shelf in terms of per unit pricing.
2: Rabobank senior analyst Michael Harvey there. A spokesperson for Cadbury's parent company Mondelez says cocoa prices were still well above pre-crisis levels, and the price of other ingredients and manufacturing had also increased. You can read more about this on the ABC Rural website. And in some other news as well, a new report has provided the first comprehensive assessment of the pollination industry in Australia. Tracy Armstrong is from the Wean Bee Foundation, and she is the program manager for the development of the Australian Pollination Strategy. She says the findings from the Pollination Security Status Report are quite concerning, but critical to future food security.
7: One of the report's key findings was how much free pollination Australia has been getting from feral honeybees, which are going to be wiped out, roughly. Generally, there has been 1 to 2 feral colonies for every managed hive, so that safety net is collapsing. Feral bees are already essentially gone from New South Wales, and they're disappearing fast in Queensland and obviously now South Australia. Some of our modelling shows that the eastern states, where hives can move freely, could face a shortfall of up to 290,000 hives during peak pollination. Once we factor in the loss of feral honeybees and therefore the greater demand for managed hives, and then also the impacts of how hard it is for beekeepers to manage varroa, there's significant shortfalls.
8: You're talking about almost a 100% wipeout of the feral hive populations.
7: Yep.
8: When will this really hit crunch time? What does your modelling show in terms of how long we have to put some solutions in place?
7: It's a very good question. Overseas, the impact of varroa hitting ferals was usually within 2 to 5 years of varroa reaching an area. We'd see that wipeout of feral bees. But what we're discovering here is because Australia is the last continent to actually get varroa, unfortunately, what's happened is overseas varroa mites have already developed miticide resistance. Those miticide resistant mites are already here. They're infecting our feral population, which are then reinfecting our managed hives. So there's this constant kind of reinfection going on, with less tools for beekeepers to manage. So we are thinking and starting to see that whilst overseas it might have been 3 to 5 years, we think 2 years of varroa getting in, and we're starting to see those feral declines very, very significantly.
2: That was Program Manager for the Development of the Australian Pollination Strategy, Tracy Armstrong, who is from the Wean Bee Foundation. She was speaking to Petra Oates.
9: G'day, it's Caleb Schwartz here. I'm a Livestock Extension Officer with the Department of Agriculture, and you're listening to the Country Hour.
2: This is the Northern Territory Country Hour. My name's Charles Geary. The time is 1:03. Very big weekend this weekend with the AFL Grand Final, Brisbane versus Fremantle. Before 1:30 today, I'm going to introduce you to a butcher who's making purple sausages in support of his beloved Frio Dockers.
10: Essentially, it's just a ordinary chicken sausage, and we've just added a food colouring just to give it that purple kind of look. No secrets, nothing, you know, nothing outrageous. And we'll be looking at, by the time we're finished, hopefully having sold about 140 kilos in total.
2: Purple sausages. One of the more outrageous things I think I've heard in support of a footy team. If you think you've heard something more outrageous, you see all the time photos of people bringing down their crop into a certain pattern for their side, or spray painting some of their livestock. If you've seen something just as ridiculous as purple sausages, feel free to let me know at 0487 99 1057. And while the country maybe might have their eyes on the footy this weekend, up in Brunette Downs, they're thinking of something a little bit different. He wants it to be, 'cause he's just a rodeo freak. Yes, that's right. It's rodeo night up at Brunette Downs. You may remember myself and Sam Parry made the trip up to Brunette earlier this year. But rodeo is back for another evening tonight. And I've had a look at the ABC Amateur Race Club Facebook page. Not only are nominations full, they seem to be overflowing.

in some events. They're not accepting any more nominations for the Open Bull Ride, Station Buck Jump, and Bullock Ride. Seems like it's going to be a massive night there up at the Barkly Tablelands. Be sure to tune into the Country Hour and also the Rural Report Monday morning to get the latest and the results up there from the Barkly Tablelands. Think it's time to head over to the news. I'll be back with you at 1:05 with the Bureau of Meteorology to catch up on some weather. We'll see what the weather's looking like for this weekend of footy and rodeo.

0: Good afternoon, Rio Davis with ABC News. A former Greens candidate who narrowly lost this year's Nightcliff by-election has criticised the Deputy Labor leader for his stance on fracking. Jack Hislop reports.
1: The ABC reported earlier this week that four of Labor's six MLAs hold personal positions against fracking, contradicting the official party policy as set out by opposition leader Selena Yubo. Deputy Leader Ed Smelt did not respond to a request for his personal view when asked, but as previously stated, gas is needed as part of the energy transition. Suki Doris Walker, who was narrowly defeated by Mr Smelt at March's Nightcliff by-election, says Mr Smelt is failing his electorate, which she says has a strong anti-fracking sentiment.
0: A former Central Australian politician says violence in the remote community of Alpera, northeast of Alice Springs earlier this week, is the result of policy over a long period of time. Scott McConnell represented the electorate of Stewart, now Gwadja, between 2016 and 2020, and has served as the chief executive of multiple Aboriginal corporations. He says remote communities need to be given authority to make decisions for themselves.
2: What I'm concerned about is I'm concerned that on the one hand we seem to take a lot of authority away from people out bush, and then when something goes wrong we say, oh look, there's no leadership.
0: Prime Minister Anthony Albanese has told the United Nations Australia is a reliable, practical and transparent partner in a speech to the General Assembly today. Isabella Tolhurst reports.
3: In a wide-ranging speech in New York, Anthony Albanese called on small and middle powers to play a greater role in upholding the values of the United Nations. Mr Albanese spruiked Australia's social media restrictions and digital duty of care, and while he acknowledged the benefits of AI, he urged world leaders to collaborate on safety standards.
4: To shape artificial intelligence development rather than be passively shaped by it.
3: The Prime Minister paid tribute to relationships with Indo-Pacific nations and said he was proud Australia is a trusted partner which upholds sovereign capability and a world free of coercion.
0: Meanwhile, the opposition leader, Angus Taylor, has questioned the timing of the PM's revelation a rogue OpenAI agent hacked into a Medicare data portal. The government was only informed of the breach 3 months after the incident, but then waited 2 weeks to reveal it to the public. The government says it wanted to investigate and understand the attack before making it public. But Mr Taylor has asked why the Prime Minister waited until he was in New York attending the UN General Assembly to make the announcement.
5: Terribly coincidental, doesn't it? He's swanning around New York and at black tie dinner events, getting this Global Citizen of the Year award, and he wanted to say something, so he held off. I mean, this stuff matters, and it should be timely. The government should be talking about it as soon as it knows about it, and that wasn't the case.
0: Energy market experts say Australia has a big enough buffer to avoid shortages if the United States moves ahead with a proposal to ban the export of diesel fuel. US President Donald Trump is reportedly considering the ban amid growing anger in America over rising prices. That sparked concerns about the potential for a worldwide shortage of diesel. The Grattan Institute's Energy and Climate Change Program Director, Alison Reeve, says the government will do everything in its power to ensure Australia has enough fuel.
6: The government does have a sort of a four-step fuel plan, and rationing is the very last resort in that. So, you know, I think rationing is always going to be a last resort. I don't think we're moving into a rationing situation. I think we're just moving into a situation where high prices are going to be sustained for a period of time.
0: And the festivities are in full swing as the build-up to the AFL Grand Finals enters its final stages. Tom Wildey has more from the MCG.

0: Tens of thousands of AFL fans gathered in Yarra Park to watch the Brisbane Lions and Fremantle Dockers take part in the traditional grand final parade, which culminated with Lions co-captain Josh Dunkley and Fremantle skipper Alex Pearce lifting the Premiership Cup. The two sides will train at the MCG this afternoon in their final hit-out before tomorrow's decider, which will see Brisbane play for a third straight flag, while Fremantle is looking to secure its first ever Premiership. Tom Wilde, ABC Sport.
1: And in today's weather, there's a slight to medium chance of showers in the northern and eastern Arnhem, eastern Carpentaria, northeastern Barkley and the west coast of the Top End. Sunny in the Simpson District and partly cloudy elsewhere. Darwin's reaching a top of 34, Katherine 36, Alice Springs 32. That's the latest in ABC News.
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3: G'day, welcome back to The Country Hour. If you're joining me this afternoon, my name's Charles Geary. The time's 5 minutes past one. Now, very soon, I'll be bringing you down here to Alice Springs to catch up with a local chili crisp maker using local territory products. It's very, very exciting. We'll have more on that one very soon. And just remember as well, if you've missed out on the first half of today's program, you can always listen back or listen live in the future on ABC Listen. Keep yourself in the loop with all great things happening in the country and rural spaces. I think now it's time to catch up with the weather a little bit. However, with me from the Bureau of Meteorology this afternoon is Hannah Whiteside. G'day, Hannah.
4: Good afternoon.
3: Hannah, you may have heard on the radio just a little bit before 1 o'clock that it's rodeo night tonight in the Barkley Tablelands at Brunette Downs. How is the forecast looking for our bull and bronc riders?
4: Yeah, it's looking quite pleasant. We're looking at 35 degrees and partly cloudy sort of for today is that forecast around that area, and then getting down to say 16, 17 degrees overnight. Looking at the radar, at the satellite at the moment, it's got just some patchy cloud about the area, and that's kind of the conditions we'll expect over the next couple of days as well, with the temperature remaining pretty stable around that the mid-30 degree mark during the daytime, and that sort of mid-teen, 17, 16 degrees in the overnight periods.
3: Sounds like the perfect weather to be trying to hold on for 8 seconds. Hannah, I've been told this afternoon as well there's been a bit of a shower come across the Top End. What's the weather looking like right now across the territory?
4: Across the territory, we've got some patchy cloud about the northern parts. And, yep, you're right, we had a little bit of a shower move through the Darwin area in the very early morning, around a millimetre or so in the gauges there about the northwest. Otherwise, if we look further down south, the south and central districts are pretty clear skies at the moment. Getting quite warm, as it has been for the past few days, with those sort of north-northeasterly winds. And those temperatures will stay quite warm for the next few days as well, with the winds not really changing direction too much for at least another day or two.
3: Mm-hmm. I know a lot of people are going to be excited, glued to the telly this weekend with the AFL Grand Final tomorrow. How are conditions looking like for those? Maybe who are wanting, like me, I'm planning to go out to a bush pub, camp out there and watch it on the big screen out there at the bush pub. I'm wondering if I'm going to be okay to be outside during a bit of footy watching Saturday afternoon.
4: Yeah, well, it's a little bit on the fence for tomorrow. We've got some more easterly winds starting to pick up through the Top End, so that's bringing a little bit more moisture in, and there's an increased chance of some showers about much of the Top End from tomorrow.
3: Mm. Down here in Central Australia, how are things looking this weekend?
4: In Central Australia, we're looking at some windy conditions during the morning, just around sort of more of that Tanami, Northern Lassiter area. But otherwise, it it's looking mostly sunny, and yeah, pretty clear conditions in the south.
3: Well, Hannah, thank you so much for joining us on the Country Hour this afternoon. Hope you have a fantastic weekend.
4: Yeah, you enjoy your weekend too. Thank you.
3: Will do. That was Hannah Whiteside there from the Bureau of Meteorology joining us to give us a bit of a forecast for the weekend ahead there.
5: What do you get when you put a bunch of comedians, criminologists and Australia's most compelling crimes on telly together? You'll have to wait and see, won't you? Join me, Julia Zemiro, as we dig into false confessions, criminal profiles and the cases the country never quite got over. Turns out, funny people ask the best questions.
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3: If you were at the Catherine show earlier this year, you may have ran into Raylene Beale while she was selling her homemade chili crisp. You also may remember that we chatted to her here on the Country Hour. Now, Raylene makes that chili crisp down in her home here in Alice Springs for her business, Umamiya. Now, I got pretty tempted to see behind the scenes, and I visited Aunty Ray yesterday on batching day to see how all the products come together, starting with the chilies themselves.
7: Charles, we're looking at beautiful sun-dried chilies, and they've come all the way from Alicurang and from Humpty Doo. So we've got them in very large Japanese baskets, and they're underneath our Hills Hoist in the semi-shade, and they're drying for our new batching experiences.
3: Now, let's start by talking about the type of chili you've got here. What are we looking at in terms of the types of chilies?
7: Here we've got Thai chilies, and they're not the little Thai bird's eye. They are a relative of that. They're the bigger version, so still got a nice bite to them. And we've got various colours. So the ones that we get from Humpty Doo are lovely deep red, and we also get the lovely deep red ones from Alicurang, but they've also been providing us with this beautiful orange shade one, which we're using in a new product that will be released soon.
3: Yeah, it's a beautiful, quite bright orange, and this, you know, really lovely dark red here. A variety of stages of dryness. Some here are pretty plump looking. A lot of them here are already pretty dried out by the looks of it. What's the point of drying these chilies?
7: So it's not a secret. People have been drying food for many, many years. And what happens in the case of fruit or chili is that the sun brings out the maximum capsaicin or the heat in the chili, and also brings out the beautiful fructose or fruit notes of a chili. And this is where we get our point of difference from using a sun-dried chili to, say, just a fresh chili or a raw chili or one that's been frozen.
3: How long are they out here in the dryer before we go into the next stage?
7: They come in fresh, and in the winter it will take about 3 weeks. Definitely in summer it takes about a week. So
3: it's getting pretty warm now. I can't imagine these chilies are going to take long to dry up at all. Where off to next once they're done drying here?
7: We are going to the batching kitchen.
3: Let's head over there now. Righto, Raylene, we are here in your kitchen now where all the batching's done. I'm seeing a little bit of stuff here just after the wash-up. You're doing a lot of batching this morning. Tell us, what is batching? What are you doing as part of this process?
7: So part of this process is to actually grind and weigh the spices that we use, and then we put them all together with our lovely fried shallots, and then add the oil to it, and then we put them in a jar. So let me go through some of the spices that we use.
3: Yeah, please. I'm seeing some of them pre-ground here in front of us now. A very lovely display of them as well. Raylene, what are some of the spices that go into your chili here?
7: Okay, so we do use a Kangaroo Island garlic granules, and they are absolutely delicious. We use an unrefined coconut sugar, some black pepper. We grind that down. Of course, the lovely star anise, which has got a beautiful note when it goes through and mixes with all the others. Cardamom pods, of course there's chilies. And we use salt and a few seasonings, but mainly these are the key ones that we use. But when it comes to our hottest product, which is the fire lips, we use a Szechuan pepper, which is quite a numbing hot type. Grinding them actually brings out their flavours, and in fact, I keep them hot.

0: all as long as I can, even the chilies as long as I can. So my rule is to only grind and weigh 2 days before we actually start to put the oil through and bloom the spices. So I think it's really important, keep your spices whole, and then just before you're going to use them, or, you know, as I said, 2 days, and then I grind them all, and then it's like being in a cement mixer. It's like they go in a cement mixer and gently fold them through with the shallots. So if we move over to the sink, we can have a look at the shallots.
1: Yeah, we've got a big bowl of shallots here, dried. You can smell them. They smell absolutely incredible.
0: Yes, they are. They're gorgeous. They're gorgeous, and it would be lovely to have some Australian ones, but these come from Vietnam. But they're yummy. They do the job, and they're crunchy, and, yeah, it really distinguishes our product when we use the fried shallots with them.
1: July of this year was your 3-year anniversary of doing this. This is quite a almost complex mixture and a complex process of getting to your chili crisp. How long did it take you, do you feel like, to really refine the product you make?
0: Look, I'd say that it took me about a year from time that I thought about it and all the tasting and experimentation. And, you know, I was using fresh chili and fresh ginger, and it takes, and then you got to find the people to taste it, you know. And I wasn't actually grinding the spices, so I wasn't getting the maximum flavour out of them. And, you work through that. So I reckon about a year before I really thought, this is it. And lots of experiments, lots of batch 1, 2, lots of numbers.
1: We've got some jars of chili covering your table out here. Let's move on out here. I've been salivating looking at them all afternoon here. This is the product that people will see when that reaches their kitchen.
0: Yes, this is it. So we batch, and you'll find that we've got the various flavours, and we do a hot batch, what we call, people who are in the food industry will know we do a hot batch. You'll see that the jars are upside down. They're there for that, so that the seal, the vacuum seal, happens with the lids. And we're ready to put the batch numbers on now, and we're ready to put the labels on the tops.
1: I feel very lucky that I've come on batching day to see this huge table of chili crisp in front of me. From the start of the process at the start of the day to when we get to this stage, how long does it take, and roughly how many jars of chili are you doing every week?
0: So for the weigh and grind day, it takes me half a day to do those, and then it takes another half a day to actually put them through the oil process, and then another half a day to let them cool and then put their labels on. So a day and a half. And we probably do 8 batches. We're small batch. So in a batch, we get 12 jars.
1: Raylene, thank you so much for taking us through the batching and the cooking process here. Raylene, thank you again.
0: You're very welcome. Thanks for coming, Charles.
1: Raylene Beale, founder of Umamiya, speaking to me at her home in Alice Springs. Now, audience, this is the last time you're going to have me presenting the Country Hour for a little bit. It's been fantastic to be back with you here in the big chair, bringing it down to Alice Springs as well, to have my final song in this little period I've got with you. I'm going to bring up one of my favorite country music artists just to end you off this week.

0: Midnight Train to Memphis by Chris Stapleton. I love that track. I've got a text in here saying it's a little too rowdy. They're maybe a bit more of a fan of the slim, dusty avenue of country music. But thank you for indulging me this week with some of the music choices here as I've taken over the country hour chair. It's been a bit of fun, I reckon.
1: G'day, I'm Shannon Modlop from Fire and Forage. 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
0: Shannon Motlop there, and we'll be talking a little bit more about footy in a second here on the Country Hour. But in case you missed the chat from earlier in today's program, Meat and Livestock Australia have said in their latest outlook that Australia is on track to produce more than 3 million tonnes of beef this year, which would be a national record. Here is some of Matt Brand's chat with MLA senior analyst Stuart Ball.
2: Well, Matt, there's a few factors. Fundamentally, we're seeing high slaughter rates. So the highest in nearly 50 years, achieving 9.6 million head is the forecast for this year. But we're also seeing increasing carcass weights per body. So, and that's on the back of improved seasons, consistent seasons across the northern part of Australia, but also through the south as well. They've had a pretty good year in a lot of areas. So that's also helping improve those carcass weights from a grass finish perspective, but also that feedlot demand and that feedlot utilisation is only increasing, which is helping bring up those overall carcass weights. So both of those together are helping us achieve, hopefully, 3 million tonnes carcass weight by the end of this year.
3: Coming up on Country Breakfast this week, with vineyards being pulled up, what's being done to address Australia's growing wine crisis?
4: The fact of the matter is there are just too many wine grapes grown around the world and not enough people drinking them.
3: We see how rising fuel costs are putting further strain on drought-hit regions. And Victoria's Queen of Scones hangs up her apron, but not before sharing her secrets to the perfect scone. Join me, Cara Jeffrey, for Country Breakfast on ABC Radio National and ABC Listen.
0: Just got another text in here, giving me his full support for some of the music choices we've had here on this afternoon. Bart, thank you so much for showing that support for some of the Chris Stapleton this afternoon.

0: Now, it's footy fever across the country this weekend. Footy fans across the nation are gearing up for the AFL Grand Final tomorrow. And in the WA South Coast, no one is more excited than this team of butchers who are making hundreds of purple sausages in honour of the Fremantle Dockers. Kate Forrester went to have a look at the purple sausages.
1: So what are you doing there, Leroy? What's that part there?
2: I'm just pumping out the purple snags right now. And then I'm about to do time now.
1: Oh, so how much purple snag is there?
2: Right now we're doing 40 kilos.
1: And visually, what does that look like, 40 kilos of snags?
2: It's quite a full bucket. So we fill up a white tub, almost full of chicken meat.
3: The purple sausage idea started a couple of weeks ago when Plantagenet Meats owner Josh Liebeck decided to experiment with some food dye and his chicken sausages.
4: Essentially, it's just a ordinary chicken sausage, and we've just added a food colouring just to give it that purple kind of look. No secrets, nothing, you know, nothing outrageous. And we'll be looking at, by the time we're finished, hopefully having sold about 140 kilos in total.
1: 140 kilos. How does that compare to your normal sausage production?
4: Probably for a flavoured sausage, that's on the extreme level. Beef sausages and your staples, probably about standard, but for an individual flavoured sausage, that's pretty extreme, yeah.
1: So what's the last week been like in terms of that preparedness and busyness and increase?
4: It's just, it's been a lot of organisation because you've got the, you know, long weekend combination, the WA team in the grand final, the whole works. So it's sort of, there's been a heightened level of busyness and this has just sort of inflated that by a factor of 10, you know. It's, but a good vibe, really good vibe.
3: Josh has been a diehard Freo fan since day one, so his purple sausage tribute is just his way of showing his support.
4: Yeah, Mum was a East Fremantle person, Dad was South Fremantle, so, you know, I've been in the Fremantle sort of sphere of influence my whole life.
0: That was WA butcher and lifelong Freo fan Josh Liebeck speaking to Kate Forrester there.
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0: Now, there's going to be a lot of talk about the footy over the weekend. A lot of people excited to watch Freo take on the Brisbane Lions. I'll certainly be one of them. But remember as well, if you are up in the Barclay Tablelands as well, we have Rodeo Night tonight at Brunette Downs. Shaping up to be a very exciting night up there in the Tablelands because they've already run out of nomination spots for a bunch of events. I've been told, in fact, that there's actually a bunch of events that they've got too many nominations for. That's including the Open Bull Ride, Station Buck Jump, and the Bullock Ride. I believe there's some space available in the Saddle Bronc Ride, though. Sounds like it's going to be a fantastic evening out there in the Barclay Tablelands. We'll be sure to have all the results from that over on Monday on the Country Hour, but also on the Rural Report, which I'll be back in the chair early Monday morning. So be sure to tune in at 6:15 to catch up on what happened out there over the weekend. Now, normally, this is the music you would hear to end a Country Hour on your ABC local radio. We've talked a lot about Freo, but audience, in case you forgot, or maybe you never knew, I am nothing if not a one-eyed Queenslander.

That's right. We're going to end the Country Hour today the only way a proud Queenslander can know how. It hurt me so much to play that Purple Sausages yarn. I'm glad for those butchers over in WA that they've made the grand final. But I hope everyone over the weekend has a very safe and wonderful time watching the footy. And of course, go Brisbane. My name's Charles Geary. Thanks for joining me this week on the Country Hour. It's been fantastic to have you join me. Talk about some of the great rural and country news across the territory and across the country. I'll be back with you on the Rural Report 6:15 on Monday. In the meantime, have a great weekend. Keep it rural and keep it Brisbane.

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0: And the Northern Territory.
4: Oh, a very happy Friday to you. 1:30 on ABC Darwin and the Northern Territory. Amelia Searson hanging out with you on what is Dolly Parton Day. Officially, around the world, we are celebrating the wondrous woman that was Dolly Parton, who we so tragically lost just a few weeks ago. But today, we're recognising the extraordinary career and legacy of one of the world's most beloved entertainers and philanthropists. You might be wondering, why today are we celebrating? I mean, every day we should be celebrating Dolly Parton, shouldn't we? But today, it works. It's pretty fitting, really, because it's the 25th of the 9th, or as the Americans would say, 9th of the 25th, 925. Get it? Played the wrong audio there. This was what I was meant to play, of course.
5: Working 925.
4: 925, that is the day that we are celebrating the wondrous Dolly Parton. And of course, her influence extends far beyond music. Over her stunning seven-decade career, Dolly became a global icon through her songwriting, recording, and acting career. But she also earned widespread admiration for her generosity, her advocacy, and community work. She was just a really kind person.
6: Dolly, I'd like to ask you a question.
7: Okay.
6: I know that you have a lot of experience wearing wigs.
7: Yeah.
6: And I wonder, should I use Rogaine? Should I get a wig? Or should I stay the way I am? What do you think, Dolly?
7: I think you should stay the way you are, because just because you've lost your buzz don't mean you're not a peach.
4: Anyone who's listening who has not got any hair anymore, there you go. Some advice from Dolly Parton. Just because you've lost your fuzz doesn't mean you're not a peach. I love it. We are celebrating all things Dolly Parton on the radio today. I've just been loving it. Here is a little taste of what you've heard so far on Mornings with Lara Stimpson and the Country Hour with Charles Geary.
8: One day Dolly arrived on the set and she said, "Hey, y'all, come over here. I think I got a song for us."
9: On the set, when we did that with Jane and Lily, I wear these acrylic nails.
8: And she used her fingernails like a washboard, kind of, you know, keeping time, rubbing her fingernails together, clickety-clickety-click.
9: So I thought it sounded like a typewriter, too, so I'd do, I tumble out of bed and stumble in the kitchen.
10: Cup of ambition. I love that line. And I remember when I was writing that, pour myself, and I was going to say coffee, and I thought, a cup of ambition, yeah! And I said, high five!
8: And she sang the working 9 to 5.
5: Working 9 to 5.
8: And I mean, both Lily and I looked at each other and we had goosebumps.
11: Mm.
8: Because we knew this was it and that it was going to be a huge hit and it would become a movement anthem.
11: Oh, did you know that immediately?
8: Yeah.

made only. Oh, a coat of many colours. Such a beautiful song by Dolly Parton. It's a pretty hard task, I think, to find the territory's biggest Dolly fan. There's lots of contenders. Perhaps you are one of them. But one of the top Dolly fans is one of my next guests. Shalom Carr is a performer, comedian, a man with a coat of many colours. And he's been organising Dolly tribute parties as part of his Harmony and Humour bar choir. Shalom is in charge of the Dolly playlist this half an hour, and he's chosen some incredible music for you, of course, including this one. Here You Come Again.

0: Here You Come Again by Dolly Parton, of course. Today, 25th of the 9th, aka 925, we are celebrating Dolly Parton here on 105.7 ABC Darwin and right across the Northern Territory. It was a pretty hard task to find the Territory's biggest Dolly fan, but I reckon my co-conspirator, Miranda Tetlow, has done a pretty good job of locating him. Shalom Carr, hello.
1: I don't think I'm number one. I met someone the other week. They would trump me.
0: Really?
1: Absolutely. I should have recommended that Sasha was on the Cheeky's Party Bike Tour, and she used to work on the Dolly Parton Tour, selling merchandise.
0: Oh my gosh. All
1: the regalia. So shout out to Sasha.
0: Wow. Worked on the Dolly Parton Tour.
1: Yeah. Well, it was here in Australia in 2011-ish. I went to that tour in Adelaide, called the Better World Tour. It was amazing.
0: You saw Dolly Parton live. Holy crumbs. What was that like?
1: It was like a gay man's dream come true. No, let's be fair.
0: Absolutely.
1: When you come across this caricature at the age of five and go, what is that? What is that bundle of joy? That doesn't dawn on you what that person will mean to you later on in life.
0: Absolutely. So that song that we just heard, Here You Come Again by Dolly Parton, one of your faves, I believe. What do you love so much about that song?
1: The line that says, looking better than a body has a right to. Haven't we all felt like that at some point? How dare you look so good?
0: I love it. I love the lyricism of Dolly Parton. I

0: Well, I think the ability to, well, firstly, to be kinder. Mm. I don't think many of us will reach the heights of kindness that she would become, you know, have had evidence of in the last few weeks about how amazingly kind she was. But she was a religious woman who just let everybody be what they wanted to be. If they weren't hurting nobody, you know, that's, you know, we can't judge. That's God's job, was what she said. So, you know, the ability, I can just go and be me. If you're straight, you're straight. If you're gay, you're gay. Whatever you want to be, go and do it.
1: Mm, I love it. The next song you've chosen for today's mixtape is Applejack from her album New Harvest.
0: I think. Do you know it, the song?
1: I have not heard this one.
0: I heard it on The Muppet Show.
1: In The Muppet Show,
0: yeah,
1: there you go.
0: Back in the 80s.
1: Oh, right, so an 80s one. Tell me about this choice.
0: It's just that, you look, if you say, I do not like hillbilly music, I do not like, you know, that type of stuff, I dare you to listen to this song and not love it and then be singing along to it. We did it recently at one of my gigs and everybody sing, you know, you'll hear it in a sec.
1: Have you ever had, you know, obviously she was so iconic with her long fake nails doing the, I don't have very long nails, so I can't do the like. I don't know if you could even hear that. That was pretty pathetic. Dolly would be very disappointed in that. But have you ever had people with the really long nails come to a gig and do like the ch-ch-ch-ch with their nails?
0: There's been one or two.
1: Oh, so cool.
0: No, good on them. Because I don't have good timing. As a musician, I'm horrible with timing. Yeah. Everything else is fine.
1: Oh, I love it. All right. Applejack, Dolly Parton.
0: Yay.
2: I wrote a lot of songs about my family. And my childhood, but everybody in the Smoky Mountains was not kin to me. I know you're thinking that about now, but the ones that weren't, well, they seemed like it. They all seemed like family. We had a lot of good neighbors, and here's a song that I wrote about an old man that I grew up knowing, loved, and lived up in the woods not far from us. And of course, he had a bunch of old hunting dogs. He lived by himself. He had real long beard and real long hair. He looked kind of scary. Mama didn't like for me to go up there. She said he stunk. I said, well, Mama, we do too. And we did. But anyhow, she was afraid he had a drinker problem. And I'd heard her say that when I was a kid. You know how your little kids will just say anything they hear. So I asked him one day, I said, Applejack, do you have a drinking problem? He said, no. That's the easiest thing I've ever done. But anyhow, in all seriousness, I did love him, and he taught me a lot of stuff about a world outside the Smoky Mountains, because he'd been in the war, so he'd been on airplanes and ships and trains. And I loved that about him, but mostly I loved the fact that he played the banjo, and he taught me, and years after he was gone, I wrote this about him. Apple orchard in this little old orchard shack. His real name was Jackson Taylor, but I called him Applejack. And old Applejack was loved by everyone he ever knew. Of course, Applejack picked apples.

0: Ah, see, that's another one of those songs you can just get right into. Well, he didn't like it. He's leaving. I think you gotta go pee, ain't you? Well, we'd all like to go, can we? Oh, no, he's gonna be mad at me forever for embarrassing him. Well, anyway, you come on back, though, when you're done, okay? We'll wait on you.
1: Gosh, I feel like I was really there at the...
2: I haven't even let that play, but that's...
1: I didn't know where it was going to go, but I'm glad that I left it on because that's hilarious.
2: She was able to tell dirty jokes and they didn't sound dirty?
1: Yeah. It's just something about the sweetness of her voice and I suppose how genuine
2: The honesty about it.
1: Yeah.
2: The reality is, you know, we're just humans that do human things.
1: Yeah, absolutely. Such an inspiration. It's 14-2 on ABC Darwin and the Northern Territory. Amelia Searson is my name, and you are joined by Shalom Carr. He is a performer, a comedian, a man with a coat of many colours, and he's been organising Dolly Parton tribute parties as part of his Harmony and Humour Bar Choir. Today we are celebrating the wondrous Dolly Parton through her music and also the amazing things that she just achieved in her life. Applejack, I mean, that was just, as you say, if you don't like, I think you used the term hillbilly music.
2: Did I?
1: That one.
2: Bluegrass, mate, I don't know what it's
1: called. That one was sure to get you up and dancing.
2: Absolutely.
1: Oh, what a banger. Well, Shalom, I mean, as soon as the news of Dolly's death came out, I think people were begging you to do bar choirs, which obviously you're very known for around here, to do bar choirs dedicated to her songs.
2: Yeah.
1: Is that right?
2: Yeah, like that day. And then I thought about it, obviously, but I felt like an ambulance chaser. So gave it a few days and then I got more messages. And, you know, it makes sense. So we will, you know, and I love Dolly. So that was an easy thing to do.
1: You've had one so far.
2: Two, actually. Yeah, we had to do two sessions because the first one sold out real quick.
1: Oh, there you go. So how'd they go?
2: They were amazing. And then a diverse range of people. And we just, you know, we cried and we celebrated. And then also did a whole lot of... So the reality is most people, especially in Australia, only really know about four or five songs. Mm. The rest is America, probably more. Mm-hmm. If you're a really diehard country fan, Dolly fan, yeah, you'd know more. So I had to eke out 90 minutes worth of Dolly songs and make it make sense.
1: Mm.
2: And we did introduce people to new songs. We sung covers that she'd done, like Stairway to Heaven. She's got a great version of that song.
1: Oh, I haven't heard
2: that.
1: It's
2: amazing. It's a bluegrass version of Stairway to Heaven.
1: Oh, okay. This is really exciting. I heard the other day her cover, or I suppose her duet with Miley Cyrus on Wrecking Ball.
2: Yeah, yeah.
1: And it just sort of changed the whole, I suppose, trajectory of the song, it even seemed like. It was really, really powerful, really beautiful. One on things other than Dolly. So tonight you're headlining a show at The Last Supper.
2: Yeah.
1: Sounds like a lot of effort has been made to make it accessible to our deaf community. Can you tell me about that?
2: I mean, this week is Deaf Awareness Week. And so it's the Last Supper said, let's do something to celebrate deaf awareness. And Auslan is the language of the deaf community here in Australia. So we've got a deaf host tonight who will be signing and voice interpreted. And the rest of us who are hearing will be interpreted by two Auslan interpreters tonight, which is a very difficult job because signing or translating comedy is very difficult into any other language. And it really is its own language. So I'm looking forward to it. I used to be an interpreter in a different lifetime. The 90s were a good period. And so I just like still being involved in that community.
1: Mm, it's another one of the colours on your coat.
2: I like what you said. I heard what you said before as I sit here in a
1: footy jersey.
2: In a footy jersey. Maroons. Thank you.
1: Oh, I love it. No, that's good. That'll be really incredible. Can't wait for that. Shalom, last song. This one's new to me. Potential new boyfriend?
2: You mean the song?
1: Oh, do you have gossip for us?
2: No.
1: Do you have tea for us?
2: No, I reckon this one's can be a theme song for all of us at some point.
1: Mm-hmm. All right, let's give it a spin.
2: Yeah.

0: better keep your hands off my potential new boyfriend. I love it. That was a great one, Shalom.
1: Potential.
0: Thank you. A potential new boyfriend.
1: When I get them to sing it the other week at Barclay, I said, imagine the girl you went to school with who got the guy you wanted.
0: Oh, this is like and giving Jolene as well. Oh, Shalom, it's been such a treat to hang out with you for the last
1: thank you for having
0: 20
1: me
0: or so minutes. Thank you, and good luck for your show tonight.
1: Thank you. We've got Dolly next week too.
0: So Dolly next week.
1: Dolly Diva Nights.
0: Oh, Dolly Diva Nights. The celebrations just keep continuing. I love it. Thank
1: love you.
0: Bye. Shalom Carr, comedian, performer, MC, very many strings to his bow. He's the headliner at Top Floor Comedy tonight at The Last Supper, and he's got another Dolly party coming up on the Saturday, the 3rd of October, two doors down.
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0: Dolly Parton, she was an icon in the industry, renowned for her voice, her outfits, and of course her philanthropy. There's lots to love about her, and one thing that is coming in from a lot of you is her kindness, from donating books to supporting marginalised groups and encouraging people to step up in their community. In an ode to Dolly, roaming reporter Lil Watkins hit the streets.
6: Dolly and her kindness, that's what she's being celebrated for, you know, beyond the big hair, beyond the big smiles. How do you take Dolly into your life? Do you carry a bit of her in how you operate?
7: Yeah, absolutely. So I think, look, you can say a lot about celebrities now. People are very quick to go out and tell everyone about the amazing things they've done, the generosity, the philanthropy. But Dolly, I would say, I could define her as she was consistently gentle, kind, giving, and that's just something you don't get anymore. She didn't need to tell people what she'd done. She was just quietly giving, and I just don't think that you get many people like that these days. I think we can all just be a bit more Dolly. I think everyone should take Dolly into their lives today. I definitely will be. If anyone wants anything off me today, today's the day to ask.
6: Part of this as well is I'm asking people to think about the last kind thing that they've seen, they've received or they've done, just to, as a bit of an homage to our dear Dolly. Is there anything that comes to mind?
7: Do you know what? Nothing off the top of my head, but today is maybe the day I'm going to be a bit more aware of that. And I'll try and be kind to everyone that I meet. But yeah, I just think giving people the time, space that they need is the nicest thing that you can do. So just go at other people's pace. Like, give people space, and that's the nicest and kindest thing you can do.
6: What is the last, you know, bit of kindness that you've seen recently? Something that you've done or people have done for you, or that you've just watched?
8: Most recent thing that comes to mind is, you know, I've just started a new job, just moved to Darwin, and other than Darwin just being full of really lovely, friendly people, you know, I had Friday off, you know, my aunt's passed away, so I had a bit of a rough time, and just came into my office and there was a little note from one of the girls saying, I hope you had a great weekend. You know, something as simple and little as that was just really wonderful to start my day.
6: What's been a recent moment of kindness?
9: Well, that's my job, so I do that nearly every day. But I don't know, I guess even coming here, like we swapped earrings and key rings, or when I see people that need help on the street, that's what I do for a job. So I like to be kind every day, and I like to hope that it comes back and everybody does the same thing.
6: When you say you know, it's your job and you help people on the street, what do you do?
9: I'm a homeless case manager. Yeah.
6: Do you think Dolly's impacted you to go down this path?
9: Absolutely.
6: Last bit of kindness?
10: So I just started a new job, and it's a bit of a younger team, and then there's an older gentleman that's pretty experienced, and he's really taken me under his wing, so it's been good to sort of go across and learn from him.
6: A bit of an homage to Dolly to think about the last time you saw or received or witnessed a bit of kindness. What is there anything that comes to mind over the past, you know, week, month?
11: Even the bus driver this morning, you know, I said thank you and have a good day, and he was like, yes, I will, thank you, you too. And I was like, great, these small things, you know, the bus driver bringing me into the city, thank you.
6: And it is those little moments of human connection that really get you, isn't it?
11: Yes, it is. A smile. I bought a sandwich at the Harvest Press yesterday and the guy was just so smiley and friendly, and it just makes you feel good to have someone be cheery to see you. Yep.
6: And do you think that's a bit of Dolly too? You think about her, the big hair, the big smile.
11: Yes, and the understanding, you know, working 9 to 5. I don't know, isn't that all our favourite song?
0: Lil Watkins there, speaking to some of you about embodying a bit of kindness in your lives. Today, on the 25th of September, 925, we are celebrating Dolly Parton, everything that she stood for, the kindness, the philanthropy, of course, her amazing music. If you have any Dolly Parton song requests for me, send them through via ABC Listen. After 2 o'clock, if you love Islands in the Stream, Dolly's duet with Kenny Rogers, I've got an opportunity for you to join a sing-along, which is pretty exciting.
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0: Also, after 2 o'clock, it is time to talk about dementia. That's the theme of this year's Dementia Action Week. 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If you're caring for someone with dementia or you've watched a loved one go through it, I'd love to hear from you this afternoon. It's now time for the news. It's 2 o'clock.
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13: Good afternoon, Rio Davis with ABC News. The Acting Chief Minister says the Northern Territory will end up in the dark ages if Territory Labor gets elected and implements an anti-fracking policy. Jack Hislop explains.
14: The ABC reported earlier this week 4 of Labor's 6 MLAs are personally against fracking, contradicting the official party policy as set out by opposition leader Selena Yubo, which states Labor supports a strictly regulated industry. Acting Chief Minister Jared Mailey claims the split shows disunity within Labor, adding it's a clear warning the party is, quote, prepared to wreck the economy and wipe out jobs, unquote. Mr. Mailey says banning fracking would be political and economic vandalism and is calling on Ms. Yubo to state categorically that Labor won't ban it.
13: The NT Police Association president says alleged conduct involving police officers sharing a deep fake explicit video of a high-ranking female officer tarnishes the force's reputation. Former NT Police Assistant Commissioner Janelle Tonkin has taken her old colleagues to court for sharing a sexualised AI-generated video that used her professional photograph. Nathan Finn has condemned the alleged conduct.
15: And the tarnished image is that the members that I support and making sure we're supporting. But we don't condone this behaviour and we don't support this type of behaviour in our workplace, and we want to see it gone as well.
13: The Prime Minister has hit back at Angus Taylor's criticism of his handling of the OpenAI data breach, saying he needs to start acting like an alternative Prime Minister. Services Australia was not told by OpenAI about the hack, which occurred in June, until September 10th. Today, Mr. Taylor has questioned why Mr. Albanese, who was briefed about the incident over the weekend, didn't go public with the information until yesterday. Speaking with News 24 from New York City, the Prime Minister has defended his handling of the incident.
16: I say that he needs to act more like a responsible leader of an alternative government if he's going to be taken seriously. This is a unique situation without precedence.
13: Australia's petroleum industry has warned a possible US ban on diesel exports would put upward pressure on prices. US President Donald Trump is facing pressure from farm state Republicans ahead of the midterm elections, who are calling for an embargo on diesel exports for 90 days to keep domestic supply high and prices down. CEO of the Australian Institute of Petroleum, Malcolm Roberts, says Australia does not directly import diesel from the US, but the concern is the overall tightness in the market.
17: Because of the Middle East, Russia, the possibility of an American diesel export ban and how that plays into prices. To put it in context, The highest diesel price we've seen during this crisis was about $3.19 a litre in mid-April. So we certainly hope we don't get to that stage now.
13: Meanwhile, US President Donald Trump says relations with China have never been better as he hosts a state dinner for his Chinese counterpart. Sara Amir reports.
18: The state dinner caps off a day of pomp and diplomacy, which began with a welcome ceremony and military review for Xi Jinping. Mr. Trump has hailed the great friendship between the two countries.
19: I'd like to raise a glass and propose a toast to President Xi, Madam Peng, and the long relationship between China and America.
18: The pair have been discussing tensions over Taiwan, trade and artificial intelligence. The dinner also hosted leaders in tech and AI, including Elon Musk, Amazon's Jeff Bezos, OpenAI's Sam Altman and NVIDIA's Jensen Huang, among others.
13: And Fremantle and Brisbane football fans have one final chance to catch a glimpse of their superstars before the AFL Grand Final, with the teams training at the MCG this afternoon. Ethan White is there.
20: Inside the ground, it's Fremantle fans that are vastly outnumbering Lions supporters as an open captain's run for both sides gets underway. Earlier, thousands of fans lined Melbourne's streets to see the teams in the Grand Final parade. Both Lions and Dockers supporters say they're confident ahead of tomorrow's Premiership decider.
21: Hoping that we can do the three-peat, I think the boys can get it over the line and we can become a dynasty.

0: see.
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0: Ah, excited. Looking forward to it. We're going to kill them.
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3: In the weather for today, Darwin partly cloudy, a top of 34, Alice Springs partly cloudy, 32. 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
7: 2:05. It's Dementia Action Week this week. On Monday, you and I spoke about the first Australian dementia survey, which revealed long waits for diagnoses and overwhelmed carers. I caught up with Suzanne Williams. She's the state manager for client services with Dementia Australia, about some of the unique challenges families and patients face in the Northern Territory.
8: It places enormous pressure on people. Just this morning, I took a phone call from somebody who is at the end of their tether. They've been caring for somebody for more than 7 years. They're beginning to realise that they're not looking after themselves. They're feeling unwell. And at this point, they've tried to access respite. They've already used up the little bit of allocation they had this year. And we're going to be working with them over the coming days to try and see what we can do. And unfortunately, in these cases, sometimes the best advice we can give is you need to present at hospital, and because you're not coping, you're not going to be able to care for that person any longer. And whilst the hospital will do the best they can to support people who come into the hospital living with dementia, they're also trying to then, you know, help them move into residential care. But you're right, there aren't enough beds in residential care. Now, the Northern Territory is trying to address that by building additional facilities, but we really need action soon. Maybe there's something we can do in the meantime to even provide temporary respite for people. And I was in Alice Springs last week. There's no overnight respite in Alice Springs, and it's very difficult to even get that in Darwin. And so you can imagine, even in some of our more regional and remote towns, how difficult that can be to access. If you can't take a break as a carer, it's very hard for you to keep the person with dementia living in the community.
7: That's Suzanne Williams from Dementia Australia NT. It's time to talk about dementia. That's the theme of this year's Dementia Action Week. You and I, of course, spoke about the long wait lists to get diagnosed across the country and the overwhelming pressure so many carers feel buried under. If you are caring for someone with dementia, or maybe you've watched a loved one go through it, how did it impact your family? What do you wish someone told you at the start of the journey? Very shortly, you're going to hear from a Territorian who watched and cared for her husband going through dementia, what she would like to see put in place to make a carer's role a little bit more sustainable. Also on this beautiful Friday, we are celebrating Dolly Parton. It is the 25th of the 9th, a.k.a. 9:25. So going to be spinning a few Dolly Parton songs on the airwaves until 5 o'clock. Not sure if you noticed, but between the hours of 9 o'clock in the morning and 5 p.m., that is when on the ABC we will be celebrating Dolly Parton. So the next song for you, it's by Dolly Parton and two others, Emmy Lou Harris and Linda Ronstadt. This is Wildflowers. It's 2:08.

0: Oh, what a beautiful song. Wildflowers by Dolly Parton, of course. Emmylou Harris and Linda Ronstadt on 105.7 ABC Darwin and the Northern Territory. One of you says, thanks, Amelia, for the Dolly songs. Don't thank me. Thank Dolly, my friend. You say the Applejack lyrics remind me of The Ballad of Curtis Lowe by Lynyrd Skynyrd. There you go. I haven't heard that one from Lynyrd Skynyrd. Maybe we'll have to give that a spin a little later on as well. One of you has also texted in and says, hi, ABC. There are reports of a security incident currently at Alice Springs Airport. My dad is a passenger and has been stuck in a plane on the tarmac for nearly 2 hours. Any updates? Just letting you know, thank you so much for the text, Alex. We have made some calls and it sounds like it was a false alarm and hopefully passengers will soon be off the plane. That's what we've heard so far. But of course, if we get any updates on that, we will let you know. 13 past two on ABC Darwin and the Northern Territory, talking this afternoon about dementia. It is Dementia Action Week. The theme for this year is it's time to talk about dementia. 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What do you wish someone told you at the start of that journey? Next, you're going to hear from a Territorian who watched and cared for her husband going through dementia.
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2: 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Yep, just Crocs chasing them down the river.
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0: It's time to talk about dementia. That's the theme of this week's Dementia Week. It's a national initiative to try to break down some of the stigmas that people living with dementia face, as well as their carers. Cecilia Chiolero is from the Council of the Aging Northern Territory. She knows better than most the challenges of managing the symptoms of dementia. Cecilia and her husband Piero managed his dementia symptoms for almost a decade before he passed away last year. Cecilia, thank you so much for coming into the studio today.
6: Thank you for having me. Pleasure.
0: What did you know about dementia before Piero was diagnosed?
6: All the bad stuff. The very end of the journey when everything is really overwhelming, more overwhelming and really hard to manage. And, you know, you just see people with dementia at the very end. So when you get the diagnosis, that is what you see, what you have in mind. So it's daunting and overwhelming, I would say. But what they don't tell you is that between the diagnosis and the end, you have sometimes many years where you can still live.
0: Absolutely. It's not like you get diagnosed and then suddenly you're at the end of the journey, right?
6: No, most of the time not. Yeah.
0: Can you walk us through, Cecilia, the diagnosis process? You know, what were the signs? What were the first steps you sort of took when you noticed Piero was maybe exhibiting some of the signs of dementia?
6: So first of all, it was not me, it was him. So he had always been forgetful, let's say. So it was not a big, we were all used to it. But then at some point he said, I've got something wrong because I know I'm forgetful, but this is over being forgetful. So I need to see a doctor. So we went to the GP and then the GP had him, they did some tests. And then from the test, they saw that there was actually sign of dementia in his brain. And from there, we were referred to the memory clinic. And that was it. And from there, we had, I don't know, first yearly appointment, they would do some tests. But at the beginning, it was, just a reason why he had some things that he couldn't explain. So it was him. It was not probably because being always forgetful, you know, you just think is a little bit more because he's also getting older. But that was not the case.
0: How did the diagnosis change your lives, Cecilia?
6: I think at the beginning, it's just, as I said, overwhelming. And I think it's overwhelming for everyone because you see the very end of, you know, what's going to be at the end. But then for some years, we lived normally. I mean, we could travel. You know, it was not a big change at this, to start with. And then, but the disease progresses. So whatever you do, slowly or faster, it progresses. So there are some things that then change, like, I don't know, at some point he would go out and then he would not be able to remember how to come back home. So they call it wandering, but I think it's wrong, because when you wander, you don't really know where you're going. But he knew where he wanted to go. The problem is that I think the reality he saw was not the reality that surrounded him. So he was, and that was, I think, the fear of losing them, I think, is one of the most fearful thing anyone would experience. I don't know if you people will get back to this, but I think the fear of, you know, not knowing where they went, it's terrible. Sometimes I still have nightmares of being together with him and losing him. So it's, even if most of the time nothing happens, but you still feel, yeah, it's frightening. And but then there are, let's say, technical devices that support, you know, like there are GPS tracking watches. So, and you can set up a fence, so you sort of know when they go out of the fence. And he always would go out with the keys of the house. And so I would have AirTag and check where the key was. And so I would know where he was. Mm-hmm.

0: So yeah, there are some things that help. Yeah.
1: It is 19 past two on ABC Darwin and the Northern Territory. You are hearing from Cecilia, who helped her husband Piero manage his dementia symptoms for nearly a decade before he passed away last year. We're talking in the context of it being Dementia Action Week as well this week. Cecilia, my grandmother and my grandfather as well both were diagnosed with dementia. My grandfather was diagnosed with Alzheimer's when I was quite little, so I don't remember so much what my granddad was like before his diagnosis, but I love hearing stories about, you know, what he was like and everything. And, you know, being in the nursing home with my granny, and she'd have really good days where she would remember a lot from her childhood, and as if those memories had happened yesterday. And they were so, even though she struggled, I think, with the being more present and having memories from like the present day, she really remembered things like that happened yesterday from her childhood, and they were really special to experience with her. I wonder, what were some of the nice moments that you had with Piero across his journey?
0: I think I was sort of lucky in a way, because he was never aggressive. Some people become aggressive. He was never frustrated or angry because of the dementia. So I think but that was the way he was, always had been like that. So that made things easier. And we could still do so many things. We would, of course, going on, you need to adjust, and some things you cannot do anymore, because people associate always dementia with the memory loss. But the reality is that for my experience is that it affects all the senses. So at some point, the vision is not impaired, but they don't have the sense of depth. So sometimes going up and down the stairs can be frightening for them, because they don't see the steps. They just see down, or other things like a carpet on the floor can looks like a hole. So, and even hearing, he was affected by noise. So too loud noise or flashing light would be disturbing him. So it's a little bit of everything at some point. But yeah, I think we loved our walks on the beach. One of the effects that many experience is the people with dementia sometimes get distressed when the sun goes down. They call it sundowning, and it's so many people experience it, and they become a little bit agitated. Their very old memories come back. So he would want to go to visit his mom, who passed away many years ago. So, but I noticed that we would go out and have a walk around between, I don't know, 5:30, 6:30, and he would love walking on the beach. So we would go, we went every day almost for 6 years because that would calm him down. And then when we would go back home, he was more sort of relaxed and, you know, have dinner. But then, you know, we would go out with friends, and even if he didn't remember the things that we were doing, he would feel the positive energy coming from people. So that was would always say, "Oh, I felt that we were all in harmony," he would say. So that's,
1: On Monday, I was speaking with one of the NT representatives from Dementia Australia, and she'd talked about how, you know, we don't have enough aged care spaces in the Territory, particularly dementia beds. They're not really available in the Northern Territory, and we often hear about families who were forced to or are forced to house their loved ones at the public hospital.
0: Yeah.
1: Was that a concern of yours?
0: Yes, it was, because you know that at some point it will not be possible for you to manage the situation on your own, or even with support at home that you can receive. It becomes more of a 24/7. So that, again, I was lucky I didn't get there. He just close to the 10th year, he sort of de-

0: deteriorated very fast. And so, but I agree with Susan. I know Susan, and I must say, Dementia Australia were amazing. He would go to their respite center, and all the people, all the support worker, everyone there, they were just amazing. Like carers and tea, he would go to a respite group with them too. Everyone was really, you know, I can't speak higher of them, of the patience they had with everyone. So it was good. I think if I, because I was hearing Susan's interview before, what I found there's not enough, full stop. During the weekend, there's nothing. So during the week, you have respite, you have centers, or, but during the weekend, if you look after someone at home, like I did, you are pretty much on yourself for 2 days, and there's not much. Well, we could do things, but sometimes you would need to do something else. And so I think there could be more options, flexible. But I understand that people need their, you know, people who work need their time off. And but yeah, I found that sometimes hard. And yeah.
1: What would your advice be to Chilia, to families like yours who are facing a long and, you know, pretty challenging road?
0: Mm-hmm. I don't know. Looking back at it, I thought just the last 3 or 4 years were more challenging, a little bit more sort of shrinking my life as well. But I think live as long as you can live together. I met other carer in peer support group, and they were traveling as long as they could, because then at some point you can't anymore. So as long as you can do the things you love to do together, and I know it's hard because try to be social. It's hard because some people you lose on the journey, but you meet new people who are more open. And but then I think also I saw on myself, you sort of distance yourself from social life, because later, you know, you know that things can become awkward, and you don't want to always justify yourself, or you're just sometimes tired, or this, you know, facing another situation like that. But I think I honestly could have not done it, any of it, without my, friends here, because we don't have family, and my colleagues, and my boss, Ushira. So Piero could come to the office with me when he wouldn't have the support group. And so it was, you know, and even the community, in a sense, they were mostly patient. But now it's different, because there are more. Well, we're talking more about it, and there are dementia-friendly organizations, so places where someone with dementia and the carer can go, and the staff are more understanding of things. You know, they're not so worried. There is a Dementia Alliance in Darwin and in Palmerston too. Mm. So, you know, the situation is changing.
1: Mm. So, I wanted to ask you about Cecilia now that, you know, Piero has passed away, and, mm-hmm. and you know, you're not caring for him anymore. What are your days looking like? What are your days looking like,
0: Cecilia? I still go to work every night at the beach. Yeah. That has become really sort of, I would say, not an addiction, but something I can't miss. I still work. So I go to work. And I try to do more things with friends that I couldn't do before. Like, so going to concert or to the theater was really hard. So I can do more, but it's not that I complain about not being able to do that before, because, you know, I would have not wanted something different. So I wanted that until the end. So it's not that. So, but yeah, I still have the friends who support me, because you need friends and family around you. Yeah.
1: Absolutely. Well, Cecilia, it's been really nice to get to know you and the journey that you went on with Piero.

0: Sarah, thank you so much for coming in today.
1: Thank you for having me.
0: That is Cecilia Chiarello. She is with the Aging Northern the Council of the Aging Northern Territory, and helped her husband Piero manage his dementia symptoms for almost a decade before he passed away last year.
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0: 2:30 on ABC Darwin and the Northern Territory. We have been talking about dementia. It is Dementia Action Week this week, a national initiative to try and break down some of the stigmas that people living with dementia face, and also their carers. Of course, you just heard from Cecilia, who helped her husband Piero manage his dementia symptoms for nearly a decade before he passed away last year. Deb and the Doo has given us a bell on 1300 057 222. Good afternoon to you, Deb.
8: Hi, how are you going?
0: I'm good, thank you. Deb, your husband has been diagnosed with dementia.
8: Yeah, sadly he's been diagnosed 2 years ago with young onset dementia at the age of 54. So he was showing symptoms for a couple of years that everyone just put down to stress. You know, they probably wouldn't sort of listen to us, and they kept saying, oh, he's too young, he's too young. But I knew something was pretty bad. And he's 57 now. He hasn't been able to work for the last 2 years. I can't leave him alone at night. I can't go anywhere. I can't go down and see my family. He can't fly anymore because it really distresses him and it's quite scary. So I want people to know that dementia isn't just losing your car keys, and saying things like that to a carer is so dismissing. And some of the things I've had said to me with well-meaning people who are trying to be kind just break my heart, that they're just so cruel. You know, I've had people ask me, is he bunging it on? I've had people say, oh, yeah, I lose my keys a lot too. I know how he feels. And it's just, I just want to knock him out, to be honest. It's horrible to watch someone who was a really big, bold motorcycle riding man become a shell. And he's only got one friend that bothers to keep in contact with him now. Everyone's abandoned him. Yeah, it's horrible. I wouldn't wish this on my worst enemy.
0: No, not at all, Deb. And I know, I mean, I watched my grandmother go through it. She was older, 54. I can't imagine the grief that you and your family...
8: It's totally different. You're at such a different stage of life. You still have mortgages. You still have loans. You still have bills. And when someone is maybe single and in their 80s and needs to go into full-time care, well, their home can be sold and that can pay for a private care facility, and they're thousands of dollars, thousands and thousands and thousands of dollars. I don't even earn enough to put him into a private facility. And if I had to sell my house to fund that, where am I going to live? And then you've got the problem that he will not be accepted into any dementia-specific wards because he's under 65. And that is what I'm trying to change, because if you are 30 and you have cancer, or you are 70 and you have cancer, you are treated exactly the same and offered the same care and respect. But if you are under 65 and have dementia, you're stuffed, because they basically, when I'm unable to care for him, he's twice my size, when I'm unable to care for him, he'll be put into an NDIS home, which is just a house in the suburbs. They're not secure. They're not dementia specific. And they can be with other people who are really violent and they don't have dementia specific training. And the worst thing is they can shift them regularly when the lease runs out. And that's the worst thing for a dementia patient, is to keep shifting. And it makes me so angry that this terminal, horrible disease

0: disease, you've got all the support offered to you over 65 compared to under 65.
1: It's an interesting one, isn't it? Because I was reading, you know, the article and the research that came out earlier this week as a result of the first ever, like the first survey that has been conducted into dementia has only happened, you know, the results have only just come out. And apparently, you know, we're more comfortable. We talk more about, you know, skin cancer and mental health and these sorts of things. And yet, so there are more people getting diagnosed with dementia and earlier as well, and yet people are so afraid to have those conversations. And we know that
0: people literally recoil in horror and don't want to talk about it, don't want to be around us. It's being a carer to someone with dementia. And I mean, Damien's okay at the moment. He's at home. We can still have a laugh at the telly, but we can't, like the other lady was saying, going to crowded shopping centres and that, no flying. I can't leave him alone ever at night, all those sort of things. So dementia isn't just forgetfulness, it's anxiety, it's hallucinations, it's psychosis. And it's scary when it happens because you're on your own and you can't change anything. You've got to just wing it to try and calm them down.
1: Are you, Deb, able to, I mean, between work and looking after your husband, are you able to find time for yourself?
0: No, I can't. I can't go away for a girls' weekend to Lake Bennett, for example. I can't go and visit my family interstate. I can't go and visit my friends interstate. I can't go out for dinner. Your whole life stops. And people don't understand that. They just, you know, and they don't understand that when they see him sitting at a table. So I'm lucky I've got some good friends who come out regularly for dinner. My girlfriends have been wonderful. His friends, not so much. But, you know, people will come over for dinner and see him sitting at the table laughing and, you know, laughing along, but he's not absorbing everything. So they're like, oh, but he seems fine. And if one more person says that to me, I'm going to kill them because he's not fine. They don't see him for 24 hours a day. They only see him sitting at a table laughing, but he's not able to contribute to a lot of the conversation because he gets his words muddled up and then he gets anxious and so he just stops talking.
1: What would you like to see happen, Deb?
0: I would like to see dementia wards open for anyone with dementia. I would like to know that when I can't look after him anymore, it's going to happen. I do not want him to go into an NDIS care house. I want him to go into a dementia-specific facility that's secure, that he can't just wander off in the middle of the night. And has his own room and has respect and privacy and calm and not being shifted around all the time. And can men stop looking horrified when one of their friends is diagnosed? Because it's the men. The men just like, oh, I don't want to know about that. Oh, and they just turn back on you.
1: That's a huge problem, isn't it? Men
0: putting... Well, his friends were, you know, we had our own pub on our block and we had people visiting every day and having drinks and playing pool and mucking around with motorbikes. And we had the fat time. We had a really good time and we don't go in the shed anymore. We don't go in the pub. It's been locked up for 2 years because no one visits him.
1: Deb, I'm so sorry to hear, but hey, thank you for telling me about it. And hopefully, you know, we can have these weeks where the spotlight is put on things like this and people who are going through these sorts of things. And hopefully it leads to some much needed change. Thanks for your thoughts today, Deb.
0: You're welcome.
1: Deb in the Do speaking there about her husband who was diagnosed with dementia at age 54. This week is Dementia Action Week. If any of the, it's obviously a heart-wrenching topic and experience for so many people. If you're hearing anything today and you're feeling a bit distressed or uncomfortable, Lifeline's always available for you on 13 11 14.
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0: You know, that song really resonates because it's this a song about being on your journey and whatever kind of comes and goes. You're just a person like everyone else, struggling, just going through life. And it's not just a song for the queer community. You know, I remember I would play it to my mother every night when I'd go back to Adelaide and stay with her after she had a few, you know, physical operations, a lot of physical problems, and I would play that song to her every night while I gave her legs massages and her back massages, and we'd just play that song over and over, just as a bit of a like a mantra and a prayer, like you said, to say, you know, it's okay, we're on this journey and everything's going to be all right. And then we'd make a humorous element of it. She'd start playing her stomach as a drum and I'd join in as well halfway through the massage.
1: What a beautiful thing to share with your mum. What a lovely ritual.
0: Yeah, and I think that the lyrics of that song kind of fit everyone. And when you're having, I guess, a tough time, a challenging time, that song and those lyrics and that melody really do uplift you and make you say, you know, a lot of the times we're all in the same boat and we're just kind of going through this journey separately and together at the same time.
2: Lisa Pellegrino speaking to Miranda Tetlow about the significance of this Dolly Parton song to her. This is Travelin' Through.

0: We're celebrating Dolly Parton today. That's Travelling Through. If you have a Dolly Parton song request that you'd like to hear today, let me know. 1300 057 222. Before we played that song, you were hearing from Deb in the Do, who is helping to care for her husband, who was diagnosed with dementia when he was 54. Really heart-wrenching from Deb, of course. She was talking about how some of their, or a fair few of his friends, have become distant after his diagnosis. And I can completely understand how isolating that would be for you, Deb, and of course for your husband. But, you know, here on ABC Darwin and the Northern Territory, we're a little family, aren't we? It's really, really beautiful, special connections that we're able to have together, even though, you know, we're not looking at each other face to face. We're just chatting on the radio, but already some love coming through for your family, Deb. Carol says, so good of Deb to be sharing her terrible, sad situation. Unfortunately, it's not that uncommon, and we need more people to stand up and demand better services. Another one of you says, oh, Deb, I feel for you. Been there, done that. No one listened to me either. My husband had cancer as well, so people really ran off. I would like to see a dementia wing in the nursing home we are supposed to be getting next year. Thank you for your thoughts, our little beautiful radio family. It's so, so special to have right across the Northern Territory. It's 13 to 3. Next, we're going to be talking about the thousands and thousands of birds that make a very long journey back from their breeding grounds in Siberia back to Australia. The Darwin Garimilla Shorebird Festival has been going on this week, and it's continuing this weekend.
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0: The Darwin Garimilla Shorebird Festival has been running this week, the closing weekend coming up tomorrow. The festival, of course, celebrates the migratory shorebirds arriving here. You can check out the full schedule and secure your spot through the festival program registration. But I want to be knowing how it's been going this week. And Mitch Rose is the person to ask that question. Hello, Mitch, the co-convener of BirdLife Top End. How's this week been going?
5: Hi, Amelia. How are you going? Yeah. It's been going great. It's been so busy. We've had events basically every day since Sunday. A lot of birds involved, so I'm always happy when there's birds involved. And as it turns out, so are a lot of other people in Darwin. But we've had some great events with the Museum and Art Gallery of the Northern Territory, with Landcare NT, some collaboration events. And then tonight we've got our big welcome back party down at Sunset Park at Nightcliff, which will be a beautiful event. They're always beautiful. We'll have really good views of the shorebirds that are down there. We'll have music, food and drinks. And stalls from some artists and other organisations. So it should be a really good one. And then continues throughout the weekend, as you mentioned already.
0: I love hearing about the celebrations that we have for these birds, you know, the music, the crafts, the performances, and these birds would just have no clue, like the impact that they have for us humans who are admiring them from afar. They're probably looking at us like, what are these featherless creatures doing? It's hilarious. I love it. Why do we need to care about our shorebirds, Mitch?
5: You've alluded to the incredible migration that the migratory shorebirds undertake to get here, and it really is incredible. They fly, you know, over 10,000 kilometres to get here from the Northern Hemisphere. They get here, they arrive on our beaches, on our shores, our mudflats and our rocks, and, you know, they spend... some of them will spend the next sort of 6 months here in Darwin. Others will spend a few weeks refueling, feeding up before heading off to other parts of the continent. But, you know, these birds are having a tough time. Overall, populations have declined over the last few decades, some immensely, about 80% for some birds. And so I think celebrating these birds, the remarkable feat they're doing, is also about raising awareness for them and what we can do to ensure that future generations can continue to celebrate them just like we do.
0: I love it. I can hear the birds in the background. They're paid actors, I think, where you are, Mitch. So what's on offer this weekend that people have to look forward to?
5: So we've got the big welcome back party that I mentioned earlier. So that will be fun. And it's free. It's open for anyone. You don't need to register for tickets or anything. So just come down to Sunset Park from 5 p.m. And then we've got quite a few birding activities, doing bird surveys at Nightclip on Sunday. We've got an accessible birding outing. It's, I believe there's only one ticket left for that. And so that's for folks who might have, you know, additional access needs, people living with some form of disability. We are putting on an event for those folks on Sunday morning. Tomorrow we have a big event at the Museum and Art Gallery of the Northern Territory. It's a live recording of the podcast called The Weekend Birder.
0: Oh, yes.
5: It's a live recording.
0: Liz Travascus going to be on there. Woohoo!
5: That's right. Yes, of course. ABC Darwin's Liz. We've got a lecture on Sunday in Nightclip as well, talking about the important shorebird and seabird populations in the territory. And also that will include some tips on how to ID the birds, which will be fun and I'm sure useful for some people or for many people. But yeah, we've got quite a few events on. Folks can go to our website to see the full program. A few of them have sold out though, so there's not many tickets left, so I would be very quick.
0: No shortage of good things, of tweeting good things to look forward to this weekend. Mitch, that's good luck right. for it. Happy Shorebird Festival week.
5: And who knows, maybe the shorebirds we're all celebrating down there tonight are celebrating us coming back to celebrate them. It might just be a big party for them as well. We don't know, do we?
0: No, we don't, but I like the idea of that. They have a little human festival celebration. Well, I suppose a lot of people in the top end particularly would be migratory. You know, you come up for the dry and then you head off in the wet.
5: That's
0: maybe,
5: right.
0: Maybe they celebrate it. Yep. I love
5: that. It's like the grey nomads are heading back down the Stuart Highway and the shorebirds are arriving. They're celebrating us. We can hack the heat, I suppose.
0: Oh, I love that. Grey nomads. Hey, that would be a good bird name as well.
5: I would. Well, these shorebirds are kind of grey nomads, really.
0: So
5: some
0: true.
5: Of them still have a little bit of colour, but in a month or two, most of them will be grey.
0: Oh, so good to talk to you, Mitch. Have a lovely rest
5: Thanks,
0: of your day.
5: Amelia. You too. See you,
0: Mitch. Mitch Rose from Bird Life. Top end, so many good things to look forward to this time of year, isn't there? It's so good. 7 away from 3 on ABC Darwin and the Northern Territory. Hey, if you ever want to experience true joy in the top end, there's a lot to choose from, of course. But something that you can get involved in, which might not necessarily come to mind immediately, you're going to find out about right next. Right next? Up next.
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0: If you ever want to experience true joy in the top end, there's obviously lots to pick from. We've got the markets, we've got the sunsets, the smoothies, etc. But I've heard that it can also be found at the Darwin Beach Choir, a casual choir that meets about once a month to learn and sing a song from scratch. You can expect just about anything at the Beach Choir, from Sia to solid rock. But you probably won't be surprised to hear that Dolly is on the song sheet today. Talia Hewitt is the founder and conductor of Darwin Beach Choir. Happy Dolly Parton Day to you, Talia.
6: And to you. Thanks for having me.
0: I love that we didn't even know today was going to be International Dolly Parton Day, and yet you've picked a Dolly Parton song to sing today for the Beach Choir.
6: I don't know. I didn't know until I was talking to your team earlier. So, yeah, so lucky. And I think everybody's just really celebrating Dolly at the moment. So it seemed really appropriate.
0: Absolutely. We have been celebrating Dolly, of course, with some of her music. We are yet to, on ABC Darwin and the Northern Territory, play the song that you are going to be performing today. So can you walk me through? Was it quite a process? Was it a bit of a challenge to select a Dolly song for the Beach Choir? And can you reveal which song you've picked?
6: Yes. So it was a bit contentious because she's got so many great songs to choose from. The song that I've chosen in the end is Islands in the Stream, which obviously a huge duet between her and Kenny Rogers. But the musicians feel that this is a bit of a contentious choice because it's not actually one that she wrote.
0: Oh.
6: It was written by the Bee Gees, I believe.
0: Get out of town.
6: So, yeah. So a little controversial, but just such a huge epic hit that people love to belt out So we thought it was the right one.
0: I love that. That's the extent of Dolly Parton's controversies, isn't it? She just doesn't have any. So what do you love most about this song?
6: For me, it's the harmony. It's always about the harmony. The multiple parts coming together feels like teamwork to me, and just something to be a part of. So that's why I love the song. I remember my mum listening to it when I was a kid, and I think a lot of people have fond memories like that.
0: You're hearing from Talia Hewitt. She is the founder and conductor of Darwin Beach Choir. They're going to be singing Islands in the Stream tonight on Dolly Parton Day, which just is a double treat, isn't it? Talia, how did you go about arranging this one for the choir and with your musicians, and who do you have on deck for tonight?
6: Yeah, so we have Rachel on the bass, Carol on the acoustic guitar, Steve on the keys, and Hannah on the violin. So whole crew, and arranging was trickier than I thought. I thought, oh, there's two parts, it's ready to go. But there's lots of directions you can take. I guess you'll just have to come down and experience it for yourself.
0: If anyone is thinking, oh gosh, I'm a bit shy to sing, I would be too scared to join in the beach choir, what would your advice be?
6: That many people have said that in the past, and I'm yet to find someone who has regretted their choice to come down. We say that we're a choir for the musical and the tone deaf alike. Everyone is welcome, and it's just a feel-good afternoon.
0: Oh, I love it. Talia, have the best time tonight. How amazing is that?
6: Thank you so much. We'll be at Tracy Village at 5:30.
0: Beautiful. I think a lot of people will be setting their alarms for then. Thank you, Talia. That is Talia Hewitt, the founder and conductor of Darwin Beach Choir. Islands in the Stream, that's what they're singing tonight. And they didn't even know. I think it hadn't officially been recognised that today was going to be Dolly Parton Day. So what are the odds? Out of all the songs I could have picked for tonight, they've picked a Dolly Parton song. If you want to sing it and you're in Darwin, put an alarm in your phone for 5:30 p.m. and head over to Tracy Village for a Dolly and Kenny tribute. Sounds like an absolute lot of joy. But if you can't make it, maybe you're tuning in from the beautiful Red Centre. After 3 o'clock, I will be playing it, so we can have our own little karaoke session on the afternoon's show right across the Northern Territory. Also, after 3 o'clock, Miranda, my beautiful wingwoman, she's going to be recommending some Dolly Parton-related things. A bit of a Dolly extravaganza she's got, a podcast you just have to listen to, and the story behind the song, I Will Always Love You. So much to look forward to. One of you says, Glenn and Fanny Bay, you have said, my song pick is for Dolly Parton, Emmylou Harris and Linda Ronstadt, known as Trio. I feel the blues moving in. And you know what, Glenn? We did our very best to try and find this song in our ABC systems, and we couldn't. We couldn't find it. So if you have another song request for me, another Dolly Parton song request, 1-300-057-222, please send it through. Or you can send a text, of course, on ABC Listen. It's news time now, 3 o'clock.
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8: Good afternoon, Rio Davis with ABC News. Former Northern Territory Greens candidate Suki Doris Walker has criticised the Deputy Labor leader for his stance on gas fracking after the ABC reported four of Labor's six members personally opposed the gas extraction technique. Ed Smelt did not provide his personal view when asked earlier this week, but when previously asked about fracking, he said gas is needed as part of the energy transition. Ms. Doris Walker was narrowly defeated by Mr. Smelt at March's Nightcliff by-election and says he's now failing his electorate, which has a strong anti-fracking sentiment. CareFlight says it flew one person to Royal Darwin Hospital following a serious helicopter crash just outside Mataranka on Tuesday. The Australian Transport Safety Bureau says a Robinson R44 helicopter crashed as it was landing about 67 kilometres northeast of Mataranka, causing serious injuries to one person and minor injuries to another, while another two occupants were unharmed. An ATSB spokesperson says it's not investigating the accident, but the Bureau is drafting an occurrence brief. The Prime Minister has referenced the recent OpenAI hack of Medicare at the UN General Assembly as he repeated his call for AI regulation. Anthony Albanese has identified climate change and AI as two key global challenges just 2 days after US President Donald Trump told the same forum both concerns were a hoax. Mr. Albanese is calling for action to shape artificial intelligence development rather than be passively shaped by it.
9: Recently, an artificial intelligence agent infiltrated an Australian government website. This is unacceptable, and it is why Australia has been leading the way in establishing Australian standards for AI. Standards to ensure that AI will work and deliver for people, not the other way around.
8: US President Donald Trump has hailed the great friendship between Washington and Beijing as he hosts his Chinese counterpart Xi Jinping at the White House. A state dinner is taking place with the leaders from the world of tech and AI in attendance. It's the second time the two world powers have met this year. They've been discussing Taiwan, trade and artificial intelligence. The US leader says relations with China have never been better.
10: As the leaders of our two nations, President Xi and I both understand that we represent different systems, but the ties between our people endure, and we've never gotten along better.
8: Demonstrators have marched to the UN in New York during the Israeli Prime Minister's address to the General Assembly. Here's Ali Crew to report.
11: As Benjamin Netanyahu approached the podium at the UN General Assembly, scores of delegates walked out in protest against him, leaving him to address an almost empty room.
12: If there are any other moral cowards who haven't yet left this hall, please do so now.
11: Outside, police arrested almost 100 people who were calling for the US to end its military support of Israel while carrying placards that read Free Palestine. American actors Susan Sarandon and Hannah Einbinder were among those who were detained.
8: Israel rejects findings from a UN commission of inquiry that it's committing genocide in Gaza. And in sport, the Sydney Swans have stated all five of the players they suspended at the end of the season for a serious breach of club behavioural standards remain eligible to win their club champion award. Isaac Heaney, Chad Warner, Nick Blakey, James Jordan and Riley Bias can still win the Bob Skilton medal, but all five have chosen not to attend the awards night on October 1st. Heaney is the favourite to win the club champion award, which would be his third in a row. And there was a sea of purple in Melbourne's CBD this morning as Fremantle fans outnumbered Brisbane supporters lining the streets for the annual AFL Grand Final parade. The Dockers are eager to win their first premiership flag tomorrow, while the Lions are hoping for a premiership three-peat. With no Victorian sides making it into this year's final, interstate fans have turned up in droves.
13: Well, I've never been to a Grand Final before, and I've supported Brisbane for over 20 years, so I'd love to see them win tomorrow.
14: Go Lions!
15: Oh, mate, I've been a supporter from day one, so, yeah, it mean a lot, yeah.
16: Well, it's only the second time in the Grand Final, so why miss it?
8: And in today's weather, there's a slight to medium chance of showers in the northern and eastern Arnhem, eastern Carpentaria and northeastern Barkly districts and the west coast of the Top End. Darwin, a top of 34 degrees today. ABC News.
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0: A sea of purple in Melbourne. That makes my Perth, my originally

0: Perth Heart Sing. And Territory Grandstand, just in case you missed it, it's back tomorrow. How exciting is that? So from 5 past 11, you're going to catch Braden McLean, our very new grandstand host, and Max Hatsoglu. They're going to, of course, be talking about the AFL Grand Final. The Brisbane Lions are chasing a third straight premiership when they face Frio, yeah, the Dockers, in the AFL Grand Final at the MCG. The Dockers, of course, seeking their first flag in club history. And ABC Darwin's Mornings presenter, Lara Stimpson, this morning she reminded me of some absolute gold on the airwaves from last year. Our beloved Will Zwar, who of course knows all things footy. Last year, ahead of the grand final, he performed a few of the footy songs, a little free concert on the radio, and I just wanted to revisit some of them.
1: We are the power from Port. It's more than a sport. It's a true Port Adelaide tradition. We'll never stop. Stop to a top. It's history here in the making. Power!
0: Forgot about the little power at the end there. That was a bit of a jump scare. and then he also sang Geelong's song, which was originally, it was inspired by a ballet, which is interesting.
1: At home or far away. Our banners flying high from dawn to dark.
2: Should we actually listen to the
1: and this is
2: song?
1: The Geelong one.
0: I love it. I love that a footy team song was inspired by a ballet. That just makes me really happy. And Will, look, I'm not saying that he's biased or anything. He didn't sing the Dockers, so I will play a little bit of the Dockers theme song because arguably it's quite a banger, dare I say. But he did sing the Brizzy Lions one.
1: Further than that, now a lot of songs are from the United States, but there is also one from France, or a couple from France, including their national anthem, which the Brisbane Lions, that's their song. We are the pride of Brisbane town, we wear maroon,
0: really?
1: Blue okay. and gold.
0: Yeah, Will did not sing the Dockers one, but I think that this might be the best one I've ever heard.

I don't know if it's just something people in WA, like West Coast supporters, sing, but they would always change the Dockers lyrics to "Frio, fat and slow, kick them in the butt and they still won't go." Which is pretty rude, isn't it? And hopefully that's not the case. For tomorrow, yeah, the Dockers. Who are you going to be voting for, I wonder? Send me a text on ABC Listen. But I just love this theme song. Such a rock anthem, not inspired by a ballet or some old American tune. It's just an absolute banger there. There you go. Territory Grandstand keeping you company from 11 o'clock tomorrow morning. Today, though, we've been celebrating Dolly Parton, the amazing career that she had, the kindness that just exhumed from her. If you have a Dolly Parton story that you'd like to share with me this afternoon, or even a Dolly Parton song, I'd love to hear from you. 1300 057 222. This is a good one to kick off the hour. It's going to be performed at the Darwin Beach Choir tonight.

0: I really can't help but have a little pep in my step when I listen to that song. And Tali from the Darwin Beach Choir hit the nail on the head when she said, the best part about that song is just the harmonies. So, so beautiful. Played a few snippets of some of the footy team songs, and I think they have a few things to learn from Dolly Parton and Kenny Rogers, potentially. And one of you would agree. You say, don't follow the footy, but why do all of the team songs just suck? Bland as balls. I hear you. I would have to say, though, I don't think the Dockers theme song is bland as balls. It's like a rock anthem. It's awesome. I love it. I guess I'm a Dockers fan this weekend. I have to say that because I'm a Perth girl originally. So there you go. But yes, will you be watching the footy tomorrow, the grand final? Territory Grandstand will be keeping you company from 11 o'clock tomorrow if you want to have any pre-game discussions. Up next, going to be chatting with the wonderful Miranda Tetlow for some of her recommendations. And this week, it's all Dolly related, which is so exciting.
1: On Landline this week, the amazing recovery of what was one of Australia's most degraded river systems.
2: There's so much good stuff that's happening now that didn't happen 30 years ago. 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
3: Most farmers want to leave this place better than how they found it. It's just having the means to be able to do it.
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0: Wow, that song is something. Miranda, hello.
1: Hello, yes. It's a little bit saucy, a little bit cheeky.
0: I love
1: it. That's the vibe for Miranda Recommends.
0: Good. Oh, I'm so excited. Miranda, we're talking about Dolly Parton today.
1: We sure are. And I was thrilled because this is something that I've wanted to bring to Miranda Recommends for ages. But the podcast, Dolly Parton's America, which is just an extraordinary podcast. It's so funny. Like, after Dolly Parton died, of course, I was just consuming all the content all over the internet, anything that I could get. And one of those like stories that just kind of stuck out to me, I think it was some celebrity and I can't remember who it was, but they said, oh, the thing I remember most about Dolly Parton was I just once went up to her and I said, did you really buy like the entire back catalogue of Porter Wagner and then give it back to him? And she just said yes, and then she didn't say anything else about it. And he was like, what an amazing woman, you know, like that just kind of generosity. And then I forgot that my favourite episode of this podcast is actually the entire story of Porter Wagner and Dolly Parton. So I'm going to give you a little like a little summary, if you like, but I've got the trailer for Dolly Parton's America if you want a little taste.
0: America from a Dolly's eye view. Is this quivering mass of irreconcilable contradictions?
2: I'm going to be both. I'm going to be adored by church ladies and the gays.
3: Yeah, the sexuality, the spirituality, the sensuality. That's exactly who I am.
4: She's just a beautiful fountain of goodness.
3: It's me.
5: 100% Dolly is an extractive capitalist.
3: I always say I give God the credit. I just want the cash.
6: In terms of cultural power, I think she's like second to Walt Disney.
7: This is Jed Abumrad from Radiolab and More Perfect. For the last 2 years, I've been following Dolly Parton around the world, trying to figure out who she is.
3: You'd be surprised to know who I am.
7: That's why we're here. We're trying to find
3: out. I know, but you're never going to find everything out. I'm a mystery to myself.
7: I'm trying to answer the seemingly simple question, what is Dolly Parton's America?
1: So Jed Abumrad, he's amazing. Oh, you got me?
0: Oh, there was a little surprise there at the end. A bit of excitement.
1: We like to keep it exciting. So Jed Abumrad, who you heard there, you might have come across him on Radiolab or This American Life, an amazing broadcaster. But he came to this story in two ways. So basically, he grew up in Tennessee. He said living in Tennessee is just like being in a goldfish bowl with two goldfish and you're like, how's the water? And the other goldfish says, what water? Like, Dolly's music is just all around them. It's something you don't even question or think about. But he was also watching, I guess, the politics in America. And he's like, how is this one musician unifying everyone? How do we have Republicans and the queer community and church ladies? Like, how are we all at one concert loving this one person? Like, let's unpick that. So it's really interesting. And then his other into this story is that his father is a doctor. So his background is Lebanese. His father was a refugee, I think, or a migrant to America. Ends up becoming quite a high-profile doctor and treats Dolly after she has a car accident. And so in a little bit of media nepotism, Jed gets like a bit of an inside lane to interview Dolly and the story goes from there. And it's just a really phenomenal, really phenomenal podcast. It's beautifully put together. There's some great stories. It's about Dolly, but it's also about so much more than that. It's about the history of the murder ballad. It's about Dixie, the origins of Dixie and Dixie music and history. They go to to Dollywood. They go to the Appalachian Mountains. They delve into all these sort of weird quarters of the world, of the Dollyverse that Dolly has touched. So it's a really beautiful overview. But my favourite episode is episode 2, which kind of unpicks the relationship between Porter Wagner and Dolly Parton. And I'd forgotten this story in full, but it's so amazing. So what's happening? Like, let me paint a picture of this. And I wasn't around in 1967, so I'm imagining. But Porter Wagner has like the number one TV show on CBS. It's in color. Ooh. Amazing. He's one of the biggest, he probably is the biggest country artist at the time. He's got a bunch of hits. He gets people on this TV show. Everyone loves it. He's got comedians, musicians. He's launching careers. He is king country. And in 1967, women haven't had a big role in this show. He has one woman on the show called Norma Jean who he introduces each week as the pretty Norma Jean, and she comes on. Anyway, there's a bit of conjecture about how Norma Jean comes to leave the show, but she does. And at the same time, Dolly Parton's song Dumb Blonde is just starting to get some traction, and he invites Dolly to come and be on the show. And it's a massive break for Dolly. Like, at the time, she is really just trying to eke out ends. She's eating mustard sachets and tomato sauce sachets and turning them into soup. Like, that's the famous story. She's in motels and, like, scavenging off people's discarded food trays. Like, she's really on, like,

0: fumes. She's living on fumes and she gets this big break. And then I think this is such the whole story. Like, you forget that Dolly once wasn't a superstar. So this is the beginning of her ride. And, you know, she's out on this TV show and she's getting hate mail. Like, people don't like her. They're not into her. And some reason, you know, like, Porter Wagoner just stays with her. And eventually they start to sing together more, and then she cracks it, and people start to love, like, them together, their duets, they're singing. And then she, her star just continues to rise. Mm. She starts to write her own hits. She's writing incredible music. And he starts to get really jealous. His star is on the decline. And, like, you can see this relationship, this tension between them building and building. And she eventually just decides that she can't do it anymore. She needs to go out and be on her own. And that's when she writes, like, the iconic song, I Will Always Love You. I think we should play it. Should we play it?
1: Oh, I think it would be blasphemous not to, Miranda. Thank you.

0: I Will Always Love You by Dolly Parton.
1: Isn't it exquisite? And just imagine her going into Porter Wagner's office and just playing that song. Like, that's how she told him she was leaving. She went in there and she played that song. And incidentally, I found out today, she wrote that song and Jolene in the same night.
0: Get out of town.
1: Isn't that wild? They were on the same cassette. I just found that in an interview with her.
0: Oh my gosh, as if she could get any more amazing. And I keep learning these fun facts about Dolly Parton.
1: So she tells Porter Wagner she's leaving the show, right? She gives this like most exquisite exit. You know, you think she just bows out, you know, goes on her precious way. No. Porter Wagner gets really angry about it. He sues her for $1 million. He says that he should have the right in court. He says he should have the right to manage her for the next 5 years. He's entitled to her earnings or a percentage of her earnings, like all these incredible things. She has to settle. She said she didn't have the money to fight in court. So she settles for an astronomical amount of money. And then Porter Wagner on the decline, like after that. So he ends up getting into trouble, I don't know, IRS, blah, blah, blah. Mm. And he has no money. And in the end, Dolly, he starts writing songs and he really needs money. And Dolly buys his publishing house from him to give him a bit of cash, even after he sued her for $1 million.

0: in dollars. And then later she gives it to him for free in the most beautiful act of forgiveness. And then there's another story on this podcast as well about her sitting by his bed as he's dying. She is holding his hand in his last dying moments. And she was like, he was my friend. You know, we went through these journeys and that's what happened to us. And I just think it's an extraordinary story about forgiveness and generosity, and it's an outrageously good podcast, and I probably spoiled it for you, but go and listen to the whole thing. And I am truly, so if you want to go listen to it and you're like, I don't want to hear the surprise, I'm about to play you like the most beautiful moment from the second episode, which is the story behind how this song then becomes a massive hit for Whitney Houston in The Bodyguard. If you want to go and listen to it yourself, just turn off the radio for 5 minutes, but otherwise, this is what happens to the song next.
1: It's 1991. They're making the movie.
2: I've been watching you all night from across the room.
3: Why don't you go back there and keep watching?
1: That's Kevin Costner. He and Whitney Houston star in the movie, as I'm sure you know. Mm-hmm. Kevin Costner actually produced the movie.
2: Your kind of music?
1: So he asked David to jump on board to create the soundtrack. So David had to write all these songs for different scenes for Whitney to sing. But the finale song had not been decided. So they do a search. One other song comes up. They record it. It doesn't quite work. They find another song. Nothing's working. It's actually Kevin Costner, the hero that he is, calls up David Foster and goes, David, I have an idea.
4: Yeah.
5: Side note, are you still in contact with Kevin Costner by any chance?
4: It's funny that you should say that because I called him yesterday.
5: Oh, no way.
4: You know, Kevin was so musical.
6: Let me be the name you whisper.
4: He has a band. He plays. He sings. He loves country music. He loves country rock.
1: Anyway, he calls David and he says, you know that scene we're going to do at the end of the movie, the big scene with Whitney? I think I have the perfect song.
4: He did. He said, I've got it. I want to do this song, I Will Always Love You. And you'll do the big version at the end, and it'll be great. And I think that I pretended that I knew the song, but I'd never heard that song before. So I sent somebody down to the record store in Malibu, and the only version they could find was Linda Ronstadt's version.
1: 1975.
4: I knew immediately that I could kill this song. And when you see it in the movie with she's getting on the plane and then she stops and she comes back out and hugs him, and you know they're in love, but they're never going to be together. It's
1: such a good scene. Anyway, Whitney, Kevin, David, they go to shoot the scene.
4: We were recording the song live because the director wanted that live feeling.
1: Is it that scene where Whitney's on stage in that hotel?
4: Yes.
1: And at one point did you tell Dolly that you're going to do her song?
4: I clearly remember going back to my room.
1: Back to his hotel room. He calls Dolly. He's all excited.
4: And she was like, oh, that's great news. I love Whitney, you know. She said, I can't wait to hear her sing that part, you know, the third verse. And I'm going like, third verse? There's no third verse in this song.
1: Now the third verse, it's the one where she talks.
7: I hope life treats you kind.
1: Directly to Porter.
7: And I hope that you have all that you ever dreamed of.
4: Dolly was like, no, you have to do the third verse. The third verse has everything in it. It's the wrap-up of the whole song. It's the most meaningful lyric.
5: Oh, no.
4: Linda Ronstadt had not done the third verse. I got to go back and listen to that Linda Ronstadt version and make sure that I'm right. Can you play it?
1: Yeah, I think I can play it.
4: I mean, like move in like 1 minute.
1: Yeah, I'm going to. I'm skipping this ad.
4: You don't pay for your YouTube?
1: I'm going to play it for both of us. Oh, I don't hear the third one.
4: They're playing it instrumentally.
1: Oh, yeah, you are so right, David.
4: Now what happens? A chorus comes in?
1: Yeah.
4: Now the chorus. No third verse.
1: So he's like, damn it, Linda. Gets off the phone with Dolly, runs back to where they're shooting the scene and says, guys, we got to do the third verse, the Porter verse. You just like gave Whitney the lyrics. We got to do this third verse.
4: We had to go back in and record it again.
8: And I wish you joy.
9: That's my favorite part of the song.
5: Joy.
1: Did you have any idea of the worldwide impact that it's still the number one recorded song by a female artist of all time?
4: No, in fact, I didn't even know that stat. But I was standing there when she was singing it, and her mom walked over to me. She said, you're witnessing greatness right now.
8: And
4: then she walked away.

0: That was Shima Ollier from Dolly Parton's America with producer David Foster talking about how I Will Always Love You became the showstopper in The Bodyguard with Whitney Houston. 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Glenn and Fanny Bay has said, it's a pity about the trio tune. It's a nice bluesy country number. How about Two Doors Down by Dolly? I don't think it's been played in the last few weeks. All right, Glenn, we will endeavour to search through the ABC Music Library. I will have an update from the newsroom next.
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2: Tennant Creek is the traditional lands of the Warramungal. In 2007, the federal court recognised native title rights over the town under the Pata Warramungal Native Title Determination. What did that decision mean for native title holders?
3: It's the first time that Aboriginal people had, especially the Warramungal people, had pride in place. We had the Bapi Regional Deal, and it's been very hard to make sure that Aboriginal people are actually included in the decision making.
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0: Rio Davis is here from the newsroom to provide you with an update. Hello, Rio.
6: Good afternoon, Amelia. Making news, Acting Chief Minister Jared Maley says Territory Labor is prepared to wreck the economy after a majority of its caucus told the ABC they personally oppose fracking. The personal views of four of Labor's six MLAs contradict the official party policy, as set out by opposition leader Selena Yubo, which states Labor supports a strictly regulated fracking industry. Acting Chief Minister Jared Maley claims the split shows disunity within Labor and is calling on Ms. Yubo to guarantee Labor won't ban fracking. Overseas, Chinese President Xi Jinping says Beijing and the United States must explore a new approach to getting along with one another. US President Donald Trump is hosting a state dinner at the White House for Mr. Xi, along with several tech and AI industry titans. The Chinese leader says he's reached a common understanding with Mr. Trump on many issues, without explaining further. Amazon's Jeff Bezos, OpenAI's Sam Altman, Nvidia's Jensen Huang, and Alphabet's Sundar Pichai are among those attending the dinner. And American rapper Macklemore has announced a Free Palestine tour after he was dumped from Ed Sheeran's shows for making pro-Palestine comments on stage. In a post on Instagram, Macklemore says being apolitical during a genocide doesn't work anymore. The tour will begin next month in Dublin, Paris and London, with proceeds going to Palestinian organisations. Israel rejects allegations of genocide. Amelia, there'll be more news at 4.
0: Thank you, Rio. Happy Friday and happy Dolly Parton Day to you.
6: Thank you.
0: Have a lovely day.
6: You too.
0: Rio Davis from the newsroom. There will, of course, be another update for you at 4 o'clock. In the meantime, we are well and truly celebrating Dolly Parton this afternoon, 9 to 5, 25th of the 9th. It is officially International Dolly Parton Day. So a very happy Dolly Parton Day to you. One of you has let me know, or Nick. Nick has let us know there's going to be a Dolly tribute at the Rails on the 14th of November featuring a bunch of Darwin talent. We will be doing the song Why'd You Come Round Here Looking Like That. It's a banger. Thank you, Nick, for letting us know. And also Carl in the Do got in touch a little earlier and says, I recently attended my sister's funeral on the 27th of August, just 2 days after Dolly's passing in New South Wales, who had passed also after battling cancer, but hers was caused by asbestosis. The introductory entrance song at the beginning of her memorial service was In the Sweet By and By by Dolly, which had been picked by my sister and her family prior to Dolly's passing. I had convinced myself that I would not get emotional during the funeral, but instantly shed a tear on hearing this song. Would it be possible to request this song by Dolly in memory of my sis? Carl, absolutely.

In the Sweet By and By by Dolly Parton. Carl and the Do, if you're still listening, thank you so much for bringing that song to our attention. Isn't it so beautiful that, you know, of course, Valet to Dolly and Valet to your sister, but it's so special that when you hear that song now, and probably when you hear any Dolly Parton song, you will think of your sister and all the memories that you were able to share together. So beautiful. Dolly Parton is who we are celebrating today on 105.7 ABC Darwin and the Northern Territory. It's been really lovely to hear all of the different Dolly songs, many of which I've never heard of before. So it's been very, very exciting little Friday afternoon for me. Glenn and Fanny Bay had requested one of the songs by the trio, which we don't have in our ABC system. How lousy is that? But then Miranda did some sleuthing and found your second request, Glenn. Two Doors Down by Dolly. And you've said I don't think it's been played in the last few weeks, but it will be played now.

0: Two Doors Down by Dolly Parton. Glenn in Fanny Bay, thank you so much for that recommendation. Certainly no shortage of Dolly songs that just get you up and boogieing, even on a Friday afternoon when maybe you've had a big week, you're feeling a little bit exhausted. No doubt some of these songs will give you a bit of a pep in your step. One of you has said the original and best version of I Will Always Love You is by Dolly Parton. Thank you for this tribute to Dolly. Absolute icon, will be none better. I totally agree. Also on the football tomorrow, one of you says, I'm going for the Dockers because I like the colour purple and it would be their first if they win. Yeah, how exciting would that be? Good afternoon to Paul in Malak, who says he's got some information that you probably didn't know about Dolly Parton. She sung Islands in the Stream at Kenny Rogers Memorial Service after his funeral. There you go, Paul. Thank you. I didn't know that, but that's very nice and very touching. If you are in the Top End, if you're in Darwin this evening and you'd like to celebrate the wondrous Dolly Parton, the Darwin Beach Choir at Tracy Village tonight, 5:30 p.m. I believe, they're going to be singing Islands in the Stream. So you can all get around that. 17 away from 4 o'clock. Up next, it's going to get chaotic here. We've got the Quiz of Chaos.
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0: Nat Tenchich driving you home right across the Northern Territory. Nat, happy Dolly Parton Day to you.
4: Oh, happy Dolly Parton Day to you too. I've been deep in Dolly Parton world for months and months, so it's just nice to listen to some other Dolly Parton songs.
0: Absolutely. And Lorella Cousins, Weekend's presenter. Happy
5: Rails.
0: Oh, Rails. Oh, is that? Oh, wow.
5: I'm just getting in.
0: Oh, Quiz of
5: Early.
0: Chaos. Is that your buzzer
5: Rails.
0: Sound? Oh, great.
4: Do you like
0: no
4: that?
0: No one's fighting
4: feel,
0: you for
5: like
0: that,
5: I've
0: Rails.
5: I just scared the bejeepers out of you.
0: Oh, my God. I've been like in a calm mood listening to Dolly, and now it's like, all right, yep, yeah, it's that time of day. It's getting chaotic. I love it. Rails. All right, great.
5: No,
0: love
5: no,
0: it.
5: That's me, not you. Oh. Amelia just gave me scrunchy face. Do you want me to have Rails?
0: I didn't give you scrunchy face. What are you talking about? All right, Nat, well, we're just getting straight into it. I was going to be reflecting on the impact that Dolly Parton had and yada yada, but that we're getting straight into chaotic quiz. I love it.
4: Sure,
0: what's,
4: chaos.
0: What's your buzzer?
4: Kiwi?
0: Ooh, okay. I love it. I
5: is
0: love
5: there anyone
0: it.
5: Else? I'm staring the studio. Is it just Nat and I going head
0: I
5: to head?
0: I think it's just
5: eyeball
0: you two going head to head, eyeball to
5: I'm
0: eyeball.
5: I'm eyeballing you, Nat.
0: Ooh, yeah. From afar. Top
4: from
0: end.
4: Afar. As the rivalry is coming
5: you.
4: Down.
0: Top end
5: you.
0: Versus red centre. Neck and neck. On this day, 25th of the 9th.
5: Rails! Oh, I thought that was going to be a question. Whoops, sorry about that.
0: Oh, my gosh. And, you know, this is... Oh, dearie me. All right. And you know what? In the chaos of today, I haven't even loaded up the dings and the et cetera. So it's just going to...

0: Should we chat about ourselves?
1: Yeah, do you want to do it?
0: How like,
1: we can wait for you to do it.
2: Well, I've never hosted the Quiz of Chaos before.
0: Oh,
2: so
0: really?
2: I know I've always been a competitor. So I feel like I would like to have a little buzzer sound. So that's all right. I can make up little dings and bounds.
1: Sure. Why not? That's more chaotic, I would say. Yeah, yeah.
2: I love it. All right. Are you two ready? I feel like this music is too calm for the Quiz of Chaos. It's very jolly.
3: It is. We are being jolly.
1: What would you put on that's more chaotic?
2: Ooh,
1: you
2: want know,
1: some like Nine Inch Nails or something?
2: Something.
1: Yeah.
2: Some death metal or something.
0: What we need to do.
2: All right.
1: There is no quiz. There is just us doing metal.
2: All right.
0: What is that? Nut, you be practicing.
1: There you go.
2: I'm like lightheaded from laughing so much, so I'm not responsible for anything else that I say over the next 14 minutes. All right, question number one. Rels, you ready? Nat, you ready?
3: Yes.
2: Got your buzzers at the in the throat?
3: I'm really, really am.
2: All right. At the start of this show today, Dolly Parton, the facial expression on the Rolls face right now. Yeah, you were tuning in intently, weren't you, Rolls? At the start of the show today, Dolly Parton had this exchange with a fan.
4: Dolly, I'd like to ask you a question.
5: Okay.
4: I know that you have a lot of experience wearing wigs.
5: Yeah.
4: And I wonder, should I use Rogaine? Should I get a wig? Or should I stay the way I am? What do you think, Dolly?
5: I think you should stay the way you are, because just because you've lost your buzz don't mean you're not a...
2: Doesn't mean you're not a what?
3: Rels.
1: Go on.
2: Wow, that was like the extended cut there. What's my name? Yes. Yeah? All right. What do we reckon?
3: What was the question again?
2: You can't. All right. That needs to be a rule. You do the buzz. Yeah. Nat, I'm giving it to you.
1: Oh. Doesn't mean you're not a stud?
2: No. Oh, bow, bow.
1: Bummer.
2: Rose?
3: Doesn't mean you're not a handsome fella.
2: Bow, bow. I'll give you a hint. It was a fruit.
1: Oh. Doesn't mean you're not a peach?
2: I didn't hear a buzzer. I don't know if it counts.
1: Doesn't mean you're not a peach.
2: Ding, ding, ding, ding. Woohoo! All right.
1: It's Buzz and Peach. Well, she's so clever.
2: Yeah, so funny. Oh,
3: well
2: my
3: done,
2: gosh.
3: Net.
2: Absolute icon. Okay, on Monday, we celebrated world records and we spoke with Jen.
3: What sort of records?
2: Well, if you would let me finish the question. Everyone's too eager. I love it. On Monday, we celebrated world records and spoke with Jan Socrates.
6: But I mean, I don't give up easily, as you would have gathered probably. And, you've got to be positive.
2: Who won the world record for what? So glad that my colleagues are listening so intently to the awesome conversations.
1: I've got shows to make. What do you want?
3: Monday was a gazetted holiday for me.
2: Nope, nothing.
1: Okay,
2: I'll give you a hint.
1: Longest dog walk. I don't know.
3: Longest dog walk.
2: No, I'll give you a hint. Something to do with the water, out in the water.
1: Longest swim?
3: Rels?
2: Yeah, you've got to remember your buzzer.
1: Oh, sorry,
2: now.
1: Sorry.
2: Yes, Rels.
3: Longest swim.
2: No. Oh my God, guys. Okay. Do I just give you the answer now? If anyone is listening and actually, you know, remembers 1300 057 222, I'll put a pin in it and see if anyone. I won't reveal the answer yet. We'll see if any dear listeners.
1: Can we? Know. Longest Ooh. Water ski?
2: No.
1: Highest water ski?
2: No. All right, we're putting a pin in that question, seeing if any listeners know the answer. 1300 057 222. Also on Monday, our colleague Sean Pardy said he would get the world record. For what? And this was on the radio, so don't. It wasn't just office discussions that you wouldn't have heard, Nat. It was on the radio. Guys, it's also a fruit.
3: Who?
2: Sean Pardy. You guys.
3: Rels.
2: Yeah.
3: Eating the most mangoes.
2: Oh, very close.
1: Oh.
3: Picking the most mangoes.
2: No. Rels.
1: Kiwi. Eating the most bananas.
2: Yes. Ding, ding, ding.
7: Yeah, I reckon I can out-eat anybody in bananas. Yeah, 17, 14, whatever it takes. You eat that many bananas and I'll eat one more.
2: What sort?
8: Right, I'm going to find out what sort.
9: Well,
8: what
9: I don't
8: is
9: know.
8: The record?
9: Figure, well, the record Cavendish. The record is 8 bananas peeled and eaten in 1 minute.
2: Whoa!
9: And Sean was like, oh, yeah, I could do that.
2: But
9: and
2: I then think we should put
9: into
2: it.
9: I
8: agree. Let's
9: and then
8: make him do it.
9: I was wondering, well, do you chew it or do you just swallow it down the hatch? And he said, oh, yeah, swallow it down the hatch, as if it was a normal thing to say.
2: No, that's not
8: like
2: normal.
8: A snake.
9: Like a snake. Yeah, a banana eating snake. Anyway,
2: it's a lot
9: so
2: of potassium.
9: Look, it's a lot of potassium. But I would love to see it. I'd love to see Sean.
2: I think we should do this.
9: Eat 8.5 bananas.
2: Don't you think?
9: Yeah, absolutely.
8: I think it would sound amazing.
2: Wait, who are you next week?
9: Mornings producer.
2: All right, let's do it on Mornings with Lara Stimson.
9: Great.
2: And you. Right? You've got to be co-presenting
9: oh
2: that.
9: Oh, my gosh. We'll get Sean eating 8.5 bananas peeled and swallowed. Gross.
2: On a timer.
9: On
2: tick,
9: a timer.
2: Tick, tick, tick.
9: Yeah, we'll video it as well. Put it on the gram. Okay, last weekend, a tourist is believed to have deliberately let out a 10-month-old macaw from the Pink Panther pub in Larimar. What was the macaw called?
2: Rels. Lulu?
9: No.
2: Why is that funny? Lulu the
9: waltzing.
2: Macaw. Oh, Rels. Rels. Tilda.
9: There we go.
2: I did see that story. Did you actually watch the video of it?
9: I've only seen the picture. I haven't watched the video.
2: Because it was a very slanderous accusation that was on socials. Very, very cruel. And you can't make those sort of allegations without proof. But then I went back and watched the video and that person absolutely did let them
9: out. Wow, isn't that interesting? okay, Rose, I think you're right. It's 1-1. How exciting is that?
8: I thought I had 2.
2: No, you didn't.
8: What was your second one?
9: Did
8: I got bananas.
2: Don't.
8: No, I got peach fuzz and I got bananas.
9: You're a fruity
8: so
9: gal.
8: I'm on 2. Thank you very much.
9: Fruity gal, you are so right.
2: Fruit salad.
9: Yummy, yummy.
8: I care about winning.
9: Wow, I care about winning. World record, hey, Nat, for most quiz of chaos questions, right, potentially.
8: Maybe.
9: That could be.
2: Wait,
9: you could
2: question?
9: Add that
8: has
9: to
8: anyone
9: your
8: been
9: repertoire.
8: Has anyone been keeping track?
2: Not Miranda. She's
9: keeping
2: on
9: count?
2: The ground in the fetal position.
9: Oh, my God. All right,
8: beautiful
9: next
8: visual.
9: Question. Where am I up to? Lucy Barnard is on a journey to become the first woman to walk the length of the earth. Arvo's wingwoman Ruby Vella spoke to her on Tuesday. Which country was Lucy in?
2: Not Australia.
9: Yeah, well, true.
8: That's Kiwi?
9: True. Yeah.
8: Peru, I don't know.
9: No, that'd be nice, though. Have you seen in Peru, they have the guinea pigs that they eat, and
2: the
9: they
2: bar.
9: Put a little party hat on the guinea pigs? So funny.
8: The bodies?
9: On
8: the carcasses?
9: Bodies, on the little, on the hat, on the head. That's where the party
8: when you get them on the When you get them on the plate?
9: It. Yeah, like the little decoration.
2: Oh,
9: yeah.
2: That sounds...
9: they look funny as.
2: For a vegetarian, that's an interesting fact.
8: I don't know about that.
9: I would recommend if anyone looks up, you know, guinea pig with a party hat, it's quite hilarious. okay, not in Australia. Yes, not in Australia. Not in Peru.
2: Okay, that leaves a bunch of other countries.
8: How many other countries?
2: Really
8: 170 countries to guess.
9: Oh, are there 100? I thought there'd
8: ish?
9: Be more than
8: ish?
9: 170 countries.
2: Well, it depends about Greenland.
9: There's more
8: okay.
9: than one.
8: Kiwi, Kosovo, Kiwi, Denmark, Kiwi,
9: no.
8: USA, Kiwi,
9: no.
8: Brazil,
2: like,
8: Kiwi, China.
2: It's hurting my ear holes.
9: Oh, my God. Yeah. All right. It's like, what would be a hint? Cold? Aurora? I think you can see the aurora borealis there.
8: Kiwi?
9: Yes.
8: Iceland?
9: No. I also might just be making stuff up there. I think it's cold.
8: Oh,
9: sort of a
8: Norway?
9: Part of America?
8: Kiwi, Norway. No.
9: Sort of a part of America?
2: Alaska.
9: Yes! Ding, ding, ding!
8: Hey!
9: Woohoo, woohoo! All right,
8: it is
9: very
8: part
9: good.
8: Of America. What do you mean, sort of part of America?
9: Is it
8: it's one of the 50
2: no,
8: states.
2: Canada that's got issues. Oh, no, Canada's not Canada.
9: Guys, I've never pretended to be good at geography, all right? I've never, ever claimed it, all right? Lonely Planet has named the Red Centre one of the best places in the world to immerse yourself in what?
8: Oh, God.
9: Nat!
8: It's just the framing. I was like, yep, I knew that. Only Australian one in the top 25 got all the other facts. And I'm like, immerse yourself in what? The desert?
9: No.
3: Guys!
1: Art. Oh, cooey, it's art.
9: Yes, ding, ding, ding. Very good. Very good. No, no,
1: Came
9: no.
1: Back to me.
9: Okay.

0: On Tuesday, much of the discussion was about a certain topic, one that sparked this bit of gold from Nola in Catherine.
1: Hop down off there, good boy. And one of the children had opened the wine fridge and was presenting me with a bottle of champagne.
0: And you're like, yes, I do deserve that after dealing with you.
1: No, as Seb said, well, it's a bit early. Bring it back about 5 o'clock. Oh, no, see, he heard me. So what did you do? You went and got a bottle of Tarku out of the fridge. Yes. Lovey, it's nearly 20 to 3. It is not 5 o'clock. And she is about to play the piano with the tongs out of the
2: door. What is going on right now?
0: What?
2: I have lost the plot.
0: That was Nola and Catherine. She was dealing with her two twin grandchildren.
2: Right.
3: Uh-huh.
0: Just was a dog. Like, well, it's funny because Lara on Mornings replayed a little bit of that, and Peter, one of the amazing producers, thought that when we'd said twins, thought that we'd said chimps. So Peter was thinking that someone in Catherine had these two chimpanzees who were wreaking havoc, bringing bottles of wine and playing the piano with a pair of tongs.
2: That's fantastic.
0: Oh, God. But anyway, what had we been talking about on that day to... I haven't really framed this question particularly well, but much of the show was about this particular topic. What was it?
2: Alcohol?
0: You know what? This was a silly question. I just really wanted to play that Nola party there. It was empty nesting, because Nola does not have an empty nest.
2: Oh,
0: evident. Oh yeah, of course,
2: we
0: right?
2: Were never
0: of course.
2: Get that.
3: Yeah.
0: All right. Creeping up towards 4 o'clock. Got a couple more questions to get through. The Shorebird Festival is happening this weekend. It's been happening all week. What bird is making this noise?
2: Oh, Rels, bush turkey.
0: Yes, also known as, do you know the actual name for it? It's the best bird ever, so cute.
2: Mr. and Mrs. Bush turkey.
0: All right, Rels, I'll give that one to you. The orange-footed scrub fowl is also what I was looking for. Love those little birds. I don't have a garden, so that's why they love to muck around with people's gardens looking for worms and stuff. On Thursday, we celebrated Talk Like a Pirate Day, which was held on the previous Saturday. Paul and Malak gave us a call about something he found along a beach in 2021.
4: I found an old on the beach, and I went down thinking, oh, it's just an old. It's nothing to worry about. It turns out in 2021, it was 101 years old. It was a 1920 Australian.
0: He's not swearing, I promise. He
3: no,
0: wasn't
3: but the, what
0: anything
3: I'm,
0: dodgy.
3: What I am inserting into that in my head is just delicious.
2: Yeah.
3: And you found a whopper.
2: Else?
3: Whoa.
0: What did he find?
2: I'm thinking a bullet casing.
0: No, that's a good guess, though.
2: Rels.
0: Rels, sorry.
3: Yeah, you have it.
2: A bomb. What would you call that? An ordnance?
0: No.
2: Okay.
0: A bomb? Also called an ordnance?
2: It's called ordnance because it littered everywhere from World War II.
0: Oh, there you go. Mm. No. We've got 30 seconds. Nat, what do you reckon?
3: Cooey. A fork. I really don't know.
0: How exciting.
2: Fossilised dog turd.
3: Yep.
0: No, it was in fact a 101-year-old penny.
3: Whoa.
0: Wow. How amazing. Thank you, guys.
3: Amelia, who won?
0: Oh, my God. Did. It was a draw.
2: Oh, I love you,
0: genuinely. It was a draw.
2: Girls
0: oh, my God.
2: Wow.
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0: Good afternoon, Rio Davis with ABC News. Aviation authorities say a helicopter crashed near Mataranka earlier this week. George Nicol reports.
1: The Australian Transport Safety Bureau says a Robinson R-44 helicopter crashed as it was landing about 67 kilometres northeast of Mataranka on Tuesday, injuring two of its four occupants. CareFlight has confirmed it flew one seriously injured person to Royal Darwin Hospital in a stable condition. An ATSB spokesperson says it's not investigating the accident, but the Bureau is drafting an occurrence brief, which will be published alongside a safety message.
0: NT police say Alice Springs Airport was evacuated earlier today after a medical device was mistakenly identified as suspicious. Police were called to the airport just after midday following the report, with the airport closed and evacuated as a precaution. But they say there was no risk to the public and the airport has since reopened. Vision from the airport shows long lines for check-in after the airport was reopened, but police say it's now operating as usual. Experts say time is running out to introduce regulations and strategies to mitigate the risks posed by AI. It follows revelations an OpenAI artificial intelligence agent independently hacked into a Medicare database while doing research on Australian government websites. The breach occurred in June, but the government was only informed 3 months later. AI governance expert at the University of Sydney, Rebecca Johnson, says if AI companies want to operate in Australia, they'll need to abide by Australian laws and values.
2: You know, these companies are here making money off our citizens, but they need to not act as, you know, Silicon Valley power people that just, oh, you know, a month went by, let me just send an email to Services Australia inbox. So that's something that we really need to address with all of the big tech companies.
0: Prime Minister Anthony Albanese says the government isn't jumping at hypotheticals as President Donald Trump weighs an export ban on diesel. Earlier this week, Mr. Trump backed the idea of a ban on diesel exports from the US, which is being floated by some Republican politicians ahead of the midterm elections in November. The US is the world's largest exporter of diesel. Mr. Albanese has told News 24 the government accepts there are pressures on fuel across the board.
3: We're not going to jump at hypotheticals, but what we have done is diversify the range of purchases that we have made. Purchases from places as wide as Nigeria and the Netherlands, as well as from our traditional partners.
0: A new survey has found Gen Z more committed savers than older generations. The research from data property firm Cotality has found those between the ages of 18 and 29 are the most willing to cut back on lifestyle spending to help afford a home. Executive Research Director at Cotality Australia, Tim Lawless, says despite this, the cost of living is still holding younger people back from home ownership.
4: I think in today's high inflationary environment, it's easier to say it, but it's much harder to do it. And you think about the cost of living crisis we're facing at the moment, it is a lot harder for consumers to pull back on their discretionary spending because a lot of the high cost of living is coming from areas we can't pull back on.
0: And AFL Grand Final celebrations have begun early in Melbourne today, with thousands of Brisbane and Fremantle fans taking to the streets for the annual Grand Final parade. The Lions will be looking for their third consecutive premiership at the MCG tomorrow, facing the flagless Dockers. These Lions fans remain confident despite being outnumbered in a sea of purple outside the G.
5: It's fantastic. This is the second three-peat I'll see, so I'm hoping for it tomorrow. It'll be great.
6: Oh, well, we've done it the last few years. I reckon we can do it again.
7: Our reason for living.
8: Yeah. The whole flight was full of Dockers fans. Yeah. It's a good atmosphere.
0: And the Bureau of Meteorology is warning of a cold and wet AFL Grand Final tomorrow. Melbourne's forecast to reach a top of just 15 degrees, with a chance of up to 8 millimetres of rain across the day. Forecaster Steph Spackman says the rain will come in two waves, starting with drizzle in the morning.
9: The next line of rain is likely to come through mid-afternoon, pretty much during the grand final. So definitely wet weather gear will be required. And it is looking like it's going to be quite damp for the grand final.
0: Meanwhile, in the Territory, it's partly cloudy except for the Simpson District, where it's sunny. Darwin a top of 34 degrees, Alice Springs 32. ABC News.
7: on Country Breakfast this week. With vineyards being pulled up, what's being done to address Australia's growing wine crisis?
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7: 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And Victoria's Queen of Scones hangs up her apron, but not before sharing her secrets to the perfect scone. 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
14: Oh, well, thank God it's Friday, isn't it? We made it. Thanks to Sue and Leanne, who was loving the quiz of chaos. Glad that we could bring you something chaotic. I'm gonna pull it back together a little bit now for the next couple hours. Or maybe I won't. Maybe it'll just keep being loose and chaotic. I will see how I feel. I'm coming to you across the territory from Aranda Country this afternoon and getting you prepped for a big weekend. Where are you watching the AFL Grand Final tomorrow and who are you gunning for? I have not decided yet. I'm yet to decide because anyone who listens to my show, particularly on a Friday on ABC Alice Springs, knows I'm not really a sporty gal. My dad tried valiantly to turn me into a Carlton supporter and took me to several games back in the day, but I always found my Game Boy more exciting. Hey, sometimes you can't force it. But I do enjoy, as of late, getting together with the mates on the day, even if I'm mostly just hanging out in the backyard and having a few bevs. So it's one of those bandwagons that I sort of once reluctantly looked at and was not a fan of, and now I kind of joyfully jump on board with. And I'll be watching the match at the Gap View tomorrow, but it got me thinking, you might say I'm a poser, but what's so wrong with jumping on the bandwagon? Are you a little bit like me? Do you have an event, like a sports event? It doesn't just have to be a sporting event either. It could be an arts event. Maybe it's Eurovision for you, or I don't know, the Emmys or something like that. I don't know. You know, something that you're not really into, you only get into when it's on that once a year or once every couple of years, and you don't get much into it otherwise. What's the bandwagon that you jump on? You know what? Let's just celebrate it. Let's celebrate being fickle fair weather fans. You know, I probably only care about tennis once a year when the Oz Open's on. So, I know. What's your bandwagon? Give me a call, why don't you? 1300 057 222, or you can send a text. You can open up the ABC Listen app and you can send, press connect and send me a text. It's also, of course, as you've been hearing across Arvo's, September 25th. 925, and it's been claimed by Dolly Parton fans as a day to celebrate her music life and legacy. It is Dolly Day, and the actual musical, 9 to 5, is coming to Alice Springs. So you're going to hear the team behind it really soon. First up, though, let's start here. Your kid could join the next generation of climate warriors. Top End Kids will get a climate and environment education from CDU next year, as well as the tools to take climate action in their communities. Environment and Climate Futures Network convener Dr. Jennifer Pinkerton joins me now. Good afternoon.
15: Hi, Nat. How are you?
14: Good, good. So tell me what this program is and what it will entail. It sounds wonderful.
15: Yeah, so it's about empowering primary school age kids, so kids in year 5 and year 6, to have a much better understanding of climate change and the environmental challenges facing the NT, and turn any feelings of overwhelm around those into like knowledge and empowerment and a sense of like practical action and what they can do to help.
14: And so how do these workshops roll out? Are they going to every kid who's living in the Darwin area? Who gets to be involved?
15: We're still designing the program and working out the scope, how many schools we can visit, but they're delivered face-to-face by CDU researchers, like over a couple of hours, and it's like a very interactive workshops where we're like getting them to guess how long it takes disposable nappies to break down or plastic bottles to break down and sort of other little things like that. And we kind of introduce them to environmental heroes and like young people making a big difference over the course of this couple of hours. And then we get them to make a personal pledge, like something they can do for the environment. So it's face-to-face, yeah, delivered into the classroom.
14: So the program's going to educate kids in year 5 and 6 about the climate crisis. And why start so young?
15: Really good question. We find like young kids, according to research, are like natural environmentalists, particularly NT kids, where our nature is just, you know, so stunning. And lots of our kids have got easy access to beautiful national parks, beautiful waterways. The reason we start so young is a lot of kids kind of know a little bit anyway, and it's about tapping into that natural interest and the natural environmental warriors that a lot of them are, and turning that into action, like ways they can help and a much deeper understanding of the world that they're inheriting and the world that they can help shape.
14: It's like very, I imagine, if you're, you know, 11 years old, 12 years old, and you're looking at this

0: the issues that we're facing in this world that you're going to inherit. I know a lot of young people experience a lot of anxiety and a lot of stress about what's happening with the climate. How does the CDU program look at empowering kids, and what sort of action are they being encouraged to take?
1: Yes, I mean, one of the things is like better understanding and feeling better connected to their local environment. Like, so say in the top end, it might be like mangrove ecosystems and obviously, yeah, like tropical rainforests and things like that that are like locally accessible. And the research has shown when people have a stronger connection to nature, they're more likely to act in favour of it. So the idea is really turning any sense of helplessness or overwhelm or anxiety into, as I say, like deeper understanding and pathways for action and for sharing knowledge and for contributing positively to solutions.
0: And speaking of, the program's going to provide an opportunity to contribute to the City of Darwin's 2030 Climate Emergency Strategy. What will that involve?
1: Yeah, so there's four key goals in the City of Darwin's Climate Emergency Strategy, and we're tapping into two of those. The first is building climate resilience, so helping local people adapt to climate impacts like extreme heat, flooding, more intense rainfall and sea level rise. And the third goal that the City of Darwin has identified is supporting community-wide net zero by 2040, so helping residents reduce their emissions. So we'd be discussing where emissions come from and how we can reduce them in our everyday lives.
0: Okay. And the kids will be able to suggest what they would like to see as part of that strategy too?
1: Yeah, exactly. And suggest what they can do, one thing that they can do to make a positive difference.
0: And are there any plans for the program to extend past Darwin and go further into the centre?
1: Yeah, we would love that. We would hope that this is just a beginning. It's been piloted in Canberra already and was really well received. So we're hoping that it might have a bit of a snowball effect and be able to travel elsewhere.
0: You're hearing from Environment and Climate Futures Network convener Dr. Jennifer Pinkerton. And we're talking about a program, a series of workshops that will teach top-end kids about the climate change and the environment and how they can take climate action. It's being run by CDU. Why is it important, Jennifer, that we listen to kids about the climate crisis?
1: They're so naturally creative and curious and want to contribute positively, I think. So, listening to their concerns, hearing what they love about nature and really encouraging that and fostering that and getting them, like Bob Brown, for example, says you should get your kids out into nature once every weekend. So it's really about growing a natural love that a lot of kids have and trying to show them that they can have a direct impact on their environment and shape the future that they'll inherit.
0: It sounds like a beautiful program. And so it's running from February next year in Darwin?
1: Yeah, that's right, until the end of semester one or end of term two.
0: Okay. Keep an eye out for your kids getting that, learning how to be climate warriors. Jennifer, thanks so much for your time.
1: Pleasure. Thanks, Nat. Bye.
0: Environment and Climate Futures Network convener Dr. Jennifer Pinkerton there on ABC Darwin and across the territory. I'm Nat Tenchich. Now, today is Dolly Parton Day. You would know in the American date format, it's the 9/25. It's the 25th of September, 9/25. Working 9/25. To celebrate that, I'm going to revisit a chat that I had with a local Alice Springs Theatre Company who are putting on 9/25 here in town. The musical that was written by Dolly Parton, it is an entirely original musical. Premiered on Broadway in 2009. So we're getting a big old dose of Dolly right here in the centre. But you can have a big dose right now. Right now, on your radio.

0: The late, great Dolly Parton with a song that I've had stuck in my head on repeat for months with pleasure. It's 9 to 5. Today is Dolly Day because it is 9 to number 2. Five. We're celebrating Dolly Parton and her music and her legacy all across ABC local radio today. And Alice Springs Theatre Group is gearing up to present 9 to 5, the musical. It's a musical based on the film 9 to 5, which, of course, Dolly starred in. She wrote that song for the movie 9 to 5 alongside Jane Fonda and Lily Tomlin. And the musical features all new songs written by Dolly for the show, which it's not a jukebox musical, as I've heard some assume. Nope, it's full original songs and premiered on Broadway in 2009. And it recently did an Australian tour as well in 2022. So Dolly Fever, it is going to continue in the Red Centre as we gear up for this production. Full disclosure, I am in it. Back in August, on the day of Dolly's passing, I spoke to director Erin Heumann and actor Belinda Walsh, who plays Dolly's character, Dorley Rhodes, about why the story of 9 to 5 still resonates.
1: It's got themes that unfortunately still today resonate, I think, with a lot of people. I mean, they're still fighting for equality. They're still fighting for, that kind of that respect in the workplace in certain scenarios. And I definitely think we've come a long way from, you know, anything in the past. But in the musical, can kind of look at it in this sort of over-the-top, ridiculous, farce kind of way, but have a lot of heart underneath it and a lot of truth and a lot of value and just looking at what challenges people might be facing. And I just think, I think people will still really just enjoy it and be able to get a kick out of it and look at how silly some of it is, but then hopefully take away, you know, some of the meaning for it as well.
0: Yeah, absolutely. I mean, like, that's Dolly in a nutshell.
1: Oh, yeah.
0: You know?
1: Legendary human being.
0: I'm also with Belinda Walsh, who is starring as Dolly's character, Dorley Rhodes, the role that Dolly originated in the movie.
2: Look, I've been straight with you from the first day I got here, and I put up with all your pinching and staring and chasing me around the desk because I need this job, but this is the last straw.
3: All right, now wait, let's just sit down.
2: Look, I got a gun out there in my purse. Huh. And up to now, I've been forgiven and forgetting because of the way I was brought up. But I'll tell you one thing. If you ever say another word about me or make another indecent proposal, I'm going to get that gun of mine. And I'm going to change you from a rooster to a hen with one shot.
0: And Belinda, you get to say that line.
4: One of the best lines of the whole musical. So good.
0: I've been loving seeing you do that line in rehearsals. It's so good. Belinda, for those who aren't familiar, maybe haven't gone back and watched the original movie, haven't seen the musical, tell us about Dorley as a character.
4: Yeah, so Dorley is very much based off Dolly Parton. She grew up in Southern America, is dreamed to be a country western singer, and makes it to the big smoke of New York to try and

0: make her dreams come true. She's found herself working as a secretary, and she's just a really warm-hearted, lovable character who is sometimes misunderstood because of her appearances, and she's assumed to be a dumb blonde, or she's taken advantage of in certain ways. But I think through the arc of it, the story, she really stands up for herself, and she's consistently a really strong female character, very much like Dolly Parton herself.
1: Yeah, I mean, how has preparing the role changed how you feel about Dolly, or taught you anything new about her?
0: Yeah, Dolly Parton, I think, I don't know anyone who doesn't know who Dolly Parton is, and she's got a list of very, very iconic songs. But in preparing to audition for this role, I did do a bit more of a deep dive on Dolly Parton and became more familiar with her music. And I think it's through that process that I've got a greater appreciation for the woman that she was, and the mark that she's left on everyone's lives. And yeah, the amazing music, the amazing work she's done, and seeing statements people are putting out today of what a warm, generous person she was. And she was really a person for the people, and she really loved her job and loved everything that she was able to do and never took that for granted. And I think that's reflected in the Doralee character as well that she plays. And so it's been, a really beautiful process to get to know her. And it's as heartbreaking as it is, it's so lovely to see the appreciation for her online and in conversations today.
1: Yeah, absolutely. I mean, just really, really one of a kind. And the music in this show is all original Dolly Parton music.
2: Yep. And she wrote all the score and the lyrics for the whole show.
1: Yeah.
2: And then she actually brought back, so Patricia Resnick wrote the original screenplay for the film as well. So she brought her in to write the book for the musical. And just really, really, I mean, there's some, it just pulls on her country roots as well as her, gospel and her pop and everything. So, I mean, the musical's got this variety of songs where it's these kind of silly fantasy numbers and then, belty gospel songs and that style and the country style. And there's just so much going on there. It's just really

0: Backwards Barbie herself, Dolly Parton, there from her 2008 album of the same name. But did you know that that song was written for 9 to 5, the musical? It appeared on Broadway in 2008 and 2009, and it's coming to Mbantwa Alice Springs. You heard before the song from Belinda Walsh, who is going to be playing Dolly's character and singing that song, and I'm telling you, she does a beautiful job. And director Erin Human as well. 9 to 5 opens at Totem Theatre in Alice Springs on November 6th. There are 10 shows and tickets go on sale on October 6th. Now, it is 26 minutes past 4 on 105.7 ABC Darwin and across the Northern Territory. I'm Nat Tentich with you for your Friday afternoon. Are you gearing up for the grand final tomorrow? I'm off to watch it, but I haven't seen a single game this year. And if you're like me, a very, very small section of the community, they're coming up everything bandwagoners need to know about the game. Do you have an event, like a sporting event, and it doesn't have to be a sports thing, could be other major event, a TV show finale, perhaps anything that you've jumped on the bandwagon for? You don't get much into it otherwise, but you've jumped on a bandwagon. What's the last bandwagon that you've jumped on? Because you know what? I think maybe it's okay to jump on bandwagons. I don't know why people get a bad rap for doing so. Get on the bandwagon. What's the last bandwagon you jumped on? 1-300-057-222 if you want to give me a call. You can text me too, 0487-99-1057. Paul Ceratore in the producer booth. What was the last bandwagon you jumped on?
1: Ooh, I reckon if we're talking sports, it would probably be the Matildas in the World Cup. Actually, any World Cup, I'm always on the Socceroo bandwagon. Couldn't tell you a thing about any of their qualifiers or anything like that. They get into the actual big league, I'm like, I'm there. I'm there for the World Cup. I'm there for the celebration. So that would be the sporting one. I'm just trying to think in terms of TV shows. I don't think I've been on a bandwagon since maybe. Well, had to have been a HBO one. Maybe it was Game of Thrones was the last sort of big bandwagon.
0: That's a long time ago.
1: That is a long time ago.
0: You're just an individual. You just walk to the beat of your own drum. You're not getting on any bandwagons.
1: No. Well that's it. I'm kind of like
0: you're walking alongside the bandwagon, going, I'm walking, guys. I don't need to be up there on that squishy bandwagon.
1: You can have all your thoughts and your internet outrage, and this is how everyone is feeling. And I'm just going to be like, yep, cool, that's fine. I'm just living my own life. I do lie, because the last TV show that I was on that I kind of went on the bandwagon for was The End of the Boys. I hadn't watched a single episode of The Boys, and then one.
0: Really?
1: Yeah, not a single one. And then I was hanging out in a mate's place in Adelaide, and they had it on their streaming service, and they were like, "We're just going to watch the final episode of The Boys." I was like, "All right."
0: That would have been confusing and annoying for you.
1: Look, there's enough meme culture out there that I kind of understood enough of what was going on, and then people were sort of like, I hated that ending, because the internet just likes to hate sometimes. I'm like, do you know what? I don't think you can hate that ending. I'm going to go to the bandwagon of
0: who's only just got on the bandwagon. Now I know why people hate bandwagoning.
1: That's right. My Perinay's take today, The Boys had a fine ending. There you go.
0: Perinay's take. Awesome. All right, Paul. Well, look. We're going to, for the bandwagoners for the AFL Grand Final, we are getting your full rundown with Charles Geary of this week, of the Country Hour this week. I chat sports with him every Friday on my ABC Alice Springs Drive show. He's coming in real soon after your news headlines with Rio Davis.
2: Good afternoon, Nat. Making news, Australia's petroleum industry has warned a possible US ban on diesel exports would have an impact on overall supply in the market, leading to higher prices in Australia. US President Donald Trump is

0: considering an embargo on diesel exports floated by Republican politicians to relieve domestic fuel prices ahead of the midterm elections in November. CEO of the Australian Institute of Petroleum, Malcolm Roberts, says it would have a flow-on effect on global markets, which Australia is trying to limit. CareFlight says it flew one person to Royal Darwin Hospital following a helicopter crash just outside Mataranka on Tuesday. The Australian Transport Safety Bureau says a Robinson R-44 helicopter crashed as it was landing about 67 kilometres northeast of Mataranka, causing serious injuries to one person and minor injuries to another, while another two occupants were uninjured. An ATSB spokesperson says it's not investigating the accident, but the Bureau is drafting an occurrence brief. And hundreds of thousands of people are expected to line the streets of Paris during Pope Leo's four-day visit to France. The high point of the visit will be a giant mass in central Paris that some 500,000 people are expected to attend. French President Emmanuel Macron will also hold talks with the pontiff at the Elysee Palace on geopolitical issues and artificial intelligence. Nat, there'll be more news at 5.
1: Excellent, Rio. Thanks for the update.
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3: Hello, I'm Kiralee Hay from the Australian Traffic Network. Look out for works on the Stuart Highway at Lagoon Road, works to on Berrima Road between the Weybridge and Northern Cement. Speeds are reduced on McMillan's Road at the Darwin General Cemetery intersection. In Palmerston, there's no right turn from Terry Drive onto Roystonia Avenue due to works, and Buskell Avenue is closed for works between Roystonia Avenue and Lakeview Boulevard, so detour via Forest Parade, Chung Hwa Terrace or Lambrick Drive to get around that. To report a traffic issue, send a message via ABC Listen. That's the latest traffic on ABC Darwin.
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1: Let's get your weather update for this fine weekend. Hannah Whiteside from the Bureau is with me. Hannah, what are we looking forward to?
5: Yeah, we're looking forward to a pretty good weekend across the board. Around the north, we're looking at some easterly winds picking up over the weekend, so a little bit more of an injection of humidity, an increased likelihood of some showers around and some cloud cover over the weekend. Temperatures generally around those low to mid-30s over the next couple of days. In central districts, it could get a little bit windy during the mornings with those east to northeasterly winds picking up in that morning period. But then generally in the south and in central districts, we're looking at mainly sunny conditions, quite warm with those temperatures still remaining in the mid to even the higher 30s in some areas.
1: Have we got our top end forecast as well? Are we expecting, is it going to be completely dry all across the territory?
5: So a little bit more of a chance of some showers about the top end over the weekend, particularly about that northeastern Arnhem district. We're looking at temperatures sort of in the low to mid 30 degree mark over both Saturday and Sunday around the top end.
1: Anything else we need to know, Hannah?
5: I think that pretty much covers it.
1: Are you watching the grand final tomorrow?
5: I will be watching, yeah. It'll be an interesting game, I think. It's always such a spectacle, the grand final, and I think it's, yeah, such a joy to be able to watch it.
1: Who are you going for?
5: I'm going for Brisbane tomorrow.
1: Okay, going for Brisbane, the team on top. That is, okay, as bandwagoner, I'm just jumping on the bandwagon, and that's what I've been told. That's what I've been told. So, well, very, very good luck to you. I'm sure our rural reporter, Charles Geary, will also be really excited to hear someone else is going for Brisbane. Thanks so much, Hannah.
5: Thank you.
1: Hannah Whiteside from the Bureau of Meteorology with your weather update there for your grand final viewing tomorrow. I, of course, just getting on a bandwagon. bandwagons. Have you gotten on? Daryl has texted in and says, I was never into sailing, only back in 1983 when Australia won the America Cup and Bob Hawke called for a public holiday. I don't know anybody else who's into sailing most of the time, but if you are, power to you. I think that is very reasonable, Daryl. I think so.
6: Sports go sports. Athletics are number one. Participants are heroes. Go team, yeah.
1: That's going to be me tomorrow while I'm watching the AFL Grand Final, the

0: only AFL thing that I do or tap into every year. I get on the bandwagon, okay? I never used to. It's only been maybe the last 10 years I've been getting on the bandwagon. So, you know, it's nice to be a fan one day a year, even if it makes me seem like a little bit of a poser. I don't care. We're celebrating the posers today. If you're somebody who gets on a sporting bandwagon, it's maybe not your thing all year round, but you're thinking, all right, I'm picking my team for this weekend. I'm picking Frio, or I'm picking the Lions. What are you going to do? 0487 99 1057. I would love to hear from you. Talking sports, as I do every Friday, with Charles Geary, your Country Hour host this week. How you doing, Charles?
1: I'm doing very well. When we talk about bandwagon, this actually is a very good time to bring up the intro music, the Go Sports, you know.
0: You're beefing with me on that one always.
1: You know, the one thing worse than a bandwagon fan is the person there on grand final day or at a big sporting event everyone's keen for, everyone's having a good time, even if they're not the biggest fan on earth. So one person going there going, go team, go sports ball. Oh my God, everyone's so excited for people they've never met in their life. That is, that do not be that person this weekend, I beg, please.
0: So you would rather somebody jumps on the bandwagon, picks a team, they've never been following this all year round and go, yep, I'm in for one day. Let's
1: no,
0: go.
1: It's fun. It's fun to feel like you're riding along with the everyone else there. Like it's part of the joy of it. Part of the joy of sports and watching sports particularly is connection and community. And why deny yourself that experience just because you don't necessarily maybe have had the closest connection throughout the whole year? There's going to be people who support 16 other sides this weekend who are not going to have their team play in the grand final. So I'm not going to begrudge someone who doesn't maybe pay attention to the sport as much to a bandwagon if, you know, there's people from supporting other 16 other sides who are going, okay, well, I guess this weekend I would like to see the Lions win, or I'd like to see Frio win. No, it's great.
0: And so if you're a bandwagoner and you're not a sporty person, I know that's probably not too many people listening, but I see you. I'm here for you. Charles, can you just brief us on tomorrow for the bandwagoners and where we should maybe be putting our love?
1: Yeah, so tomorrow is the two sides playing. If you've been very, very much ignoring the news cycle, it's going to be Fremantle versus Brisbane. Brisbane are going for their third straight premiership. This is going to be the fourth straight grand final they've played in. It's a bit of a second dynasty for a club that's already had a three-peat previously this century. So it's a club that doesn't do things in half measures. It also might happen to be the side I barrack for as well, being a one-eyed Queenslander. Fremantle, this is the first time they've been in a grand final, I believe, since 2013, which was their first grand final as a club. They've historically been a club that likes to punish the people that watches them and supports them. And this is their chance to finally win a flag after not getting on top of the Hawks back in 2013. And we talk about bandwagon fans. Maybe this is the Brisbane and me, but I'm like, have you noticed there's a whole lot more purple going around these days? Now, I'm meeting a lot of people who I'm like, oh, I never knew you were a Frio fan 3 weeks ago, but I guess you are. I suppose all of a sudden this past month you've decided it's Wharfie time.
0: Well, I would say, you know, when you're telling me the narrative that's going into this game, Frio are clearly the underdogs, and everybody loves an underdog story.
1: I think they're definitely the team that's been waiting. I would say on paper, both these sides are pretty even. I think with Lachie Neale now cleared to play, having successfully appealed his suspension for a strike on Jack Ginnivan, I think Brisbane probably have the slight upper hand, but Fremantle are an excellent side, and they scare me. Their forward line scares me. So while they historically, once again, a club that really loves punishing the people that really put their time and effort into supporting them, this is going to be their best chance, I think, in the club's history of winning a flag.
0: Okay, but also, and also secondary to this, they got a great theme song.
1: Really?
0: The Frio theme song.
1: I don't know about that one.
0: Slaves.
1: I think that's a controversial opinion. I do love the...
0: I have a friend who used to put it on at parties all the time. Very embarrassing. And that's one of the only things I know about Frio is the theme song.
1: That checks out for Frio. For the diehard Frio fans I've heard, that checks out. I don't know. Brisbane's, for me, is better, but it also is just the French national anthem with different lyrics. So it's
0: as are all the AFL theme songs.
1: It's a pretty timeless tune.

0: you weren't really following, but you know what? Screw it. I'm gonna get along. I'm gonna get into the hype. Charles, I know you're a big sporting fan and you like a lot of different sports, but is there any bandwagon that you jump on every year?
1: There has been a couple of bandwagons for me this year. I think the World Cup comes around and everyone once again, there are a few sporting events in Australia that all of a sudden for 6 weeks, everyone in the country becomes an expert. And I proudly take part in that tradition. I did grow up playing a lot of football and I've been a football fan for a very long time, but I will say the World Cup really gets you to, you know, oh wow, that fourth string right back we have, I have opinions on him now and I didn't know who he was really that much until about 2 weeks ago. So I definitely got on for that. I got on a big way for the NBA finals as well, which was a fun one. That was the first, like, I think real true bandwagon experience I've had in my life where I went, I love this and I really haven't been here for that much of it. It's halfway through the season, but screw it. I love this side. And I think that's the other thing as well, is that bandwagoning and these experiences is a way for people who maybe haven't been that committed to the sport to actually get a bit of an entry point. Like Wharfie time is a bit ridiculous, but for a lot of people, it is just like a way of like, this is such a fun thing to do. And all of a sudden, you're probably paying a little bit more attention to the game itself. And then you're realizing, oh, wow, this is actually something I'm really interested in. I remember taking my brother to a rugby league game for the first ever Dolphins game. He'd never liked NRL that much as a kid. And then seeing everyone just get so invested in, they had the plastic dolphin fins to put on your head, and for him it was like that vector of like, I love this, and he's now the biggest fan. So that's a positive of bandwagoning. It is an entry point for people who may not have found a connection to something before this.
0: Yeah. And what about people who continue to just be bandwagoners, you know, like they just come in yearly, that's their thing every year, but they don't end up going on to follow it later?
1: I think people who aren't like the biggest social, like very social sports fans, I don't think it's the end of the world. Ideally, you do make some sort of connection. I think if you're in your fifth grand final and it was, oh, this year you're a West Coast fan, this year you're a Collingwood fan, I think at some point, you know, have a bit of loyalty. But I think the worst part is fans who have had lifelong loyalties to clubs and then choose to leave when they start losing. That is unacceptable, blasphemous, and you will be judged by everyone around you.
0: Whole different conversation, but just putting that out there that Charles does not like when you do that.
1: It's a different type of bandwagoning. It's a type of bandwagoning once your side is down and you've seen that someone else is winning. In fact, it's maybe it's a bandwagon purist, maybe one might say.
0: It's a lack of loyalty, I think.
1: Exactly.
0: I would say. All right. Well, I'm best of luck to Brizzy tomorrow.
1: Nat, on who your do you behalf. Have? Who do you have, Nat?
0: Who do I have?
1: Yeah, who do you have?
0: I don't care who wins. I'm not that fussed. I just want to go sink tins and hang out with my friends.
1: I'm gonna say Brisbane by 6 to 7 goals. Will Ashcroft for his third Norm Smith in a row.
0: I don't have any specifics to bet on, but I am just going to maybe get involved with the Wharfie time, maybe just to annoy you too.
1: That's fair. Go Brisbane.
0: See you, Charles. Charles Geary, your Country Hour host this week, ABC Alice Springs Rural reporter, talking sports, being on the bandwagon. How good to be on the bandwagon. It's 105.7 ABC Darwin, and across the territory, Nat Tenchich is my name, and it is 4:45.
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0: Labor government's proposed crackdown on working holiday visas is not just leaving farmers in the lurch. Backpackers staff a lot of our bars and clubs and hospitality venues, and venue owners are already seeing workers change their plans, which is leaving them worried about staffing. After this, you'll hear from Hospitality NT about the future of our venues.

0: Ozzy Kroll with Errol on 105.7 ABC Darwin and across the territory, Nat Tenchich, coming to you from Aranda Country in Bantwa, Alice Springs. And the federal government crackdown on immigration is already affecting regional workers, in particular those pulling pints at your favourite pub. Backpackers on working holiday visas say they're planning to leave Darwin to explore other parts of the country because of proposed changes to the scheme. One Peruvian backpacker told the NT News he was leaving his job at the Darwin Ski Club because he really wants to see Sydney and was worried that the changes would mean he would miss out. And the ABC has been told that Darwin's CBD venue, Busted Town, has been struggling to find staff after losing their Italian bar manager and relying heavily on backpackers. Our territory hospitality venues in trouble. Kathy Simmons is the CEO of Hospitality NT. She joins me now. Good afternoon.
1: Hi, how are you?
0: Hi, Kathy. So are you worried, how worried rather, are your members about these proposed changes to backpacker visas?
1: Yeah, we're really worried, actually. Hospitality is by nature, you know, an optimistic and positive industry, but, you know, we need our staff in order to be able to bring a smile to other people's faces. And with this change, we just won't be able to do that anymore.
0: We heard two stories just there of people who have said that they are not going to be sticking around in their bar jobs in the territory. But how widespread are stories like these? How many are you hearing?
1: Yeah, that's, I mean, two stories today. That's just really the start. Most venues in the Northern Territory have at least one visa holder as part of their staffing roster. There's 7,000 workers.

0: holiday makers in the Northern Territory sort of annually or at any given time, serving drinks at almost the same rate as buying them. They're really important for our economy as well as our workforce.
1: We know immigration has been a growing political issue. Is it fair to be surprised that the federal government has tried to come up with, this as a response?
0: Yeah, we're bewildered. There's a lot of people, backpackers are, I think, not the migrants that the most rabid anti-immigration person is thinking about when they say there's too much migration in the country. Now, in Northern Australia and in regional Australia, there isn't too much migration here. We need more people to keep our economy sustainable, to keep money flowing through the economy and to keep services coming for locals who are not just here for 12 months or 24 months or 36 months. They're here for the long term. They're here forever. And, outback communities are being thrown under the bus to fix a Melbourne and Sydney problem.
1: You're hearing from Cathy Simmons, CEO of Hospitality NT. Cathy, why are backpackers and working holiday visa makers, working holiday maker visa holders, so important to the hospitality industry?
0: Well, they're just really important. Like a lot of our industry is quite seasonal, especially here in the Northern Territory. You'll see a lot of tourists come in and then go away again in the peak seasons and then the low seasons. And part of that is also our seasonal workers coming in and leaving at peak seasons and low seasons. And not only are they an important part of our workforce, but as I said, they're an important part of our economy. Almost every dollar that a backpacker earns behind a bar, they then spend in front of it at the end of the night. So they just contribute straight back into that economy. The thing we're really freaking out about with backpackers is, a lot of people get their visas, their working holiday maker visas. They come to Australia. They start in the big cities, Sydney or Melbourne. Then they explore the country. So cutting the length of time that someone stays in Australia cuts the likelihood they come to the territory at all. And when you have 7,000 working holiday makers here, behind the bar, in kitchens, they're not just in hospitality as well. They're tour operators, they're working trades, they're picking mangoes and avocados, which, can't be done in a mechanical way. Like they need hands to pick that soft fruit. So those things are going to become more scarce, more expensive, and we just won't see as many hospitality venues open within 12 months. We're going to see businesses close.
1: It would be shocking. I mean, do you think those who call for a cut to immigration numbers understand the workforce's importance to the territory and these knock-on effects that it's going to be having?
0: I would like to hope that these are unintended consequences and that, regional communities aren't being sacrificed to secure votes in suburban Melbourne and suburban Sydney, where there are, valid housing concerns and traffic and, cost of living and things like that impacts those more dense communities than they do here. But we, like I've said, we desperately need migrants, and cutting off backpackers as a source of migration. I think, just walk around Darwin, walk around Alice Springs, walk around any community, you talk to someone who wasn't born in Australia. Chances are they came as a working holiday maker. They came for a week or 88 days or 6 months on their first year or second year of a visa, and they loved Australia, they loved their community, and they decided to stay. And that is a very common story in Darwin, very common story in Alice Springs, and those regional communities. Like this is an important source of population. And then once they are here and they are here permanently and they are Australians and they meet their partner who might be Australian and they become part of the community. And these are really important people in our community. We love our former backpackers. They are Australians.
1: Yeah, I mean, has your organisation reached out to the federal government to raise these concerns yet, Cathy?
0: Yeah, we have reached out to the federal government. there was a joint letter drafted from Hospitality NT, Tourism Top End, Tourism Central Australia and the NT Farmers. And we sent that to Minister Tony Burke, Minister for Immigration last week. And we copied in just about everybody.

0: in Canberra, and we copied in everyone in the Northern Territory who represents us in Canberra as well. And so far I've received one text, bit unfortunate, of a response, I think, was a little underwhelmed by that, really hoping to hear a little bit more from Canberra about what they're going to do to mitigate this damage that the loss of working holiday makers will cause to Northern Territory lifestyle communities. We talk about the economy, this is actually people's lives and people's livelihoods that we're talking about here when we lose these staff.
1: Yeah. What do your members say they'll do without these workers? Could we see closures of venues?
0: We're all still reeling, yeah. We're now facing, the low season, the wet season up in the top end, and, the hot summer in Central Australia. And there are definitely, I would say, a lot of businesses contemplating whether they can stick around for the longer term if they've only just eked it through this peak season. The thing is, the federal government has already decided to implement a go slow on approving these visas. At the 31st of March, there were 260,000 backpackers in Australia. And by the 30th of June, there were 228,000. So that's tens of thousands of backpackers that aren't even in Australia to decide to maybe go to the Northern Territory. That we've seen that we just did not get the working holiday makers coming here that we usually see. The volume was lower, and that's because the volume of backpackers in Australia overall was lower. This is already impacting us. So capping the numbers, introducing this ridiculous ballot to, there's no longer going to be an incentive for a backpacker to complete their required regional work, 88 days or 6 months. If after doing everything we've asked them to do, they still have to go into a ballot, no certainty they'll get another visa, they'll come, they'll enjoy our cities, and then they'll leave and they'll go somewhere to a different country where they can be more appreciated.
1: It's going to be a big challenge for our hospitality venues. Kathy, I appreciate you taking out the time to have a chat with us this afternoon.
0: Thank you so much.
1: Kathy Simmons, CEO of Hospitality NT there, talking about changes to immigration and the working holiday visas and how it's going to impact our favourite venues here in the Territory. It's just about to hit 5 o'clock and after your 5 o'clock news, I have the most incredible story for you. Three maritime officers who rescued a 75-year-old seafarer who was stranded at sea for weeks were awarded a Distinguished Life-Saving Award at a ceremony in Darwin yesterday. You are going to hear the story of that rescue from the wayward seafarer and one of the heroes after 5 o'clock. So stay with me. It's just about to hit news time on 105.7 ABC Darwin and across the Territory.
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3: Good afternoon, Rio Davis with ABC News. Prime Minister Anthony Albanese has urged global cooperation on the challenges posed by artificial intelligence and climate change in a speech to the United Nations. Tweong Fitzpatrick reports.
4: Mr Albanese says AI and climate change are the key issues that demand global cooperation despite the breakdown of trust, civility and social cohesion that was promoting conflict within and between countries.
5: To do justice to the UN's mission, we must embrace change and we must embrace reform.
4: He says climate change is already causing an increase in extreme weather and threatening the very existence of Australia's Pacific neighbours. Australia is pitching for a two-year seat on the UN Security Council, which Mr Albanese says would elevate the perspectives of smaller countries.
3: Australia's petroleum industry has warned a possible US ban on diesel exports would have an impact on overall supply in the market, leading to higher prices. US President Donald Trump is considering an embargo on diesel exports, floated by Republican politicians, to relieve domestic fuel prices ahead of the midterm elections in November. CEO of the Australian Institute of Petroleum, Malcolm Roberts, says it would have a flow-on effect for global markets, which Australia is trying to limit.
6: The main effect in the first instance would be on the EU, Mexico, Chile and Brazil, which are the major markets for US diesel. But yes, it would have an effect on overall supply in the market. I would say, however, that the industry has been very, very successful since February in finding new sources of supply into Australia.
3: A former Greens candidate who narrowly lost this year's Nightcliffe by-election has criticised the Deputy Labor Leader for his stance on fracking. Jack Hislop has more.
7: The ABC reported earlier this week that four of Labor's six MLAs hold personal positions against fracking, contradicting the official party policy as set out by opposition leader Selena Yubo. Deputy Leader Ed Smelt did not respond to a request for his personal view when asked, but as previously stated, gas is needed as part of the energy transition. Suki Doris Walker, who was narrowly defeated by Mr Smelt at March's Nightcliffe by-election, says Mr Smelt is failing his electorate, which she says has a strong anti-fracking sentiment.
3: A former Central Australian politician says violence in the remote community of Alpera, northeast of Alice Springs, earlier this week, is the result of policy over a long period of time. Scott McConnell represented the electorate of Stewart, now Gwadja, between 2016 and 2020, and has served as the chief executive of multiple Aboriginal corporations. He says remote communities need to be given authority to make decisions for themselves.
8: What I'm concerned about is I'm concerned that on the one hand we seem to take a lot of authority away from people out bush, and then when something goes wrong we say, oh look, there's no leadership.
3: Independent Senator David Pocock has urged men to call out domestic and family violence, with incidents expected to spike this AFL Grand Final weekend. On Grand Final day last year, Victoria Police reported a 5% increase in family violence incidents, while in 2019 there was a 20% rise. Senator Pocock, also a former captain of the Australian Wallabies rugby union team, says it's vital men are part of the effort to stamp out domestic violence.
9: This is a time for men to be stepping up and saying, well, one, that's not okay, but then actually calling out the behaviour we see around us, whether that's in our family, with our mates. We all have a role to play in that.
3: If you or someone you know needs support, you can contact 1-800-RESPECT. And Brisbane Lions coach Chris Fagan has brushed aside speculation about his future, but hasn't ruled out tomorrow's grand final being his last in leading the side. The Lions are looking to make history with their second three-peat in 25 years, while the Dockers are aiming to win their first flag. Fagan, who's in his 10th year at the club, says at this stage he's only focused on tomorrow's game.
10: It's fair enough to speculate about it, but I honestly don't know right at this point in time whether I'll keep going or not. But I was like that last year and the year before, so just got to work out the right time to go. There'll be a few more discussions about that, but it's not the big issue.
3: In today's weather, there's a slight to medium chance of showers in the northern and eastern Arnhem, eastern Carpentaria, northeast Barkly districts and the west coast of the Top End, partly cloudy elsewhere. ABC News.
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1: Hello. We've just been speaking about changes to the immigration rules around holiday maker visas and backpackers staffing hospitality venues in the territory. And some of your thoughts were coming through on that I didn't get to just before the news. And I wanted to because this story came through and says, when I first came to the NT to work in a remote resort, all of the staff were Australians, lots of young people from the south, and the rest were not so grey nomads with caravans that came every year to work. There wasn't a problem with finding workers then. The only difference is, according to this texter, Australians like to take at least 2 days off a week to enjoy and explore, and backpackers are signed up to more like a certain amount of weeks straight, six or so. So where's the difference, except that employers can take advantage of backpackers being more needy to keep their visas rather than Australians, that if you treat badly, they can and will move on. It's an interesting point, and I suppose we'll have to see how hospitality venues take these changes and whether it will be leaning back towards Australian workers in some of these venues and holidaymakers as well. Jay in Palmo says too, visas, golf clap are out all round for this government. They're ruining everything, at least this. Hey, let's look ahead to the weekend. It is your Friday and there are stacks going on. I've been talking about the AFL Grand Final like I know what I'm talking about. But maybe the Voice Grand Final is more your speed. Palmerston's own young Miller could nab the win. You're going to hear from his very proud mum after 5:30. It's also the closing weekend of the Darwin Garamilla Bird Shorebird Festival. You'll hear a bit about what's coming up there. But before we get there, an unbelievable story of a top-end boatman lost at sea for more than a month and the maritime officers who saved him. The team were awarded for their professionalism, vigilance and dedication to the safety of fellow mariners in a special ceremony last night, and you'll hear from rescuer and rescuee next.

It's All Our Exes Live in Texas on 105.7 ABC Darwin and across the territory with Sailboat, and an incredible maritime story for this Friday afternoon. 75-year-old Digby Campbell was sailing a yacht he'd bought in Dili back to Darwin when he was hit by a huge wave, leaving him stranded at sea for weeks. While drifting along around Darwin Harbour, his boat was spotted and he was rescued by pilot launch master Rawson McRae, marine pilot captain Chris Cridland, and crew member Joshua Witkin. Yesterday, they were awarded the Australian Maritime Officers Distinguished Lifesaving Award in recognition of their professionalism.

0: vigilance and dedication to the safety of fellow mariners by the Australian Maritime Officers Union. Digby Campbell, the wayward seafarer, was also at the ceremony and spoke to me earlier today about how his voyage went all wrong.
1: The boat was cheap and as is, for a reason. Parts on it weren't up to standard and it was very, extremely hard and non-existent getting parts in Dili. So pretty much had to deal with what was on the boat and do my best to make sure nothing broke, and which unfortunately some things did break and made it a little bit difficult to sail with full sail. So you're sailing short sail into a strong currents and a headwind all the way. So it was pretty difficult sort of going and taking a lot longer than anticipated.
0: And then you were hit by a massive wave. That would have been really scary.
1: One came in from the stern, yes, when the chain plate broke and I was actually luffed up, hove to, trying to run ropes up onto the rigging to save the mast from falling over the side. So one wave did come in the back and unfortunately took out my tablet and my phone, which had all my navionics on it. So it was unfortunate that that happened. It made it a little bit difficult navigating after that.
0: I can absolutely imagine. Do you know whereabouts you were before that happened?
1: What regard? On the east coast of Timor, I was.
0: Yeah, right, right.
1: At that stage, yeah.
0: Yeah, and so after that happened and the boat was damaged, you spent how long maintaining control of your sails by hand?
1: At times, it was only towards the end I lost the power of the auto helm. So it was sailing, sheet to tiller and bungee cords most of the time, but when it's light wind, you can't really rely on the bungee cord so much. They're a bit overpowering for the light wind. So you do spend a lot of time at the helm, and I think that's where I was run down. And perhaps when I came into Darba Harbour, that's what Chris was seeing from the bridge of the ship he was piloting, and realised, there's something wrong, and sent the boys to on the pilot boat to check me out, which fortunately they did.
0: Wow. So you'd been at sea for 3 weeks, is that right?
1: 5 weeks. Yeah, 5 weeks now, actually. Yeah.
0: Wow. And you'd, packed plenty of food and water, but you'd run out by this point?
1: I had, yes. I'd sort of allowed 3 weeks. It was supposedly like a six-day trip initially, with the northeasterlies, but of course the wind went round. Mother Nature does this to you sometimes, and it became southeast right on the nose and strong currents, stronger than normal, I'm told, this year. So, yeah, everything was against me, really, at that stage. But look out, Darwin, I'm still coming. I'm just taking a bit longer.
0: Oh, Digby, you do take it on the chin, even though you've had this life or death experience. I mean, tell me what you were feeling when your rescuers arrived and came to your boat.
1: Well, I had a friend that got shipwrecked in the Galapagos once, and he always remembered the Ecuadorian fisherman rescued him. The ice was rattling in the water, and when I saw Josh and he was asking me if I needed anything, I almost thought he had wings, He was a bit of an angel, and I was looking forward to getting a bottle of water. So,
0: wow.
1: That was,
0: and how did it feel to be back on land again after 5 weeks?
1: Well, it was a bit of a letdown. I mean, it's lovely out there, really.
0: if you'd have enough food or water, you'd have stayed out there forever.
1: Oh, for sure. yeah, for sure. I mean, there's some spectacular scenery out there, and it's a nice place to be. There's no mortgages, no bills coming at you, and all that sort of thing. So, but yeah, you got to make sure you have enough supplies. That's for sure. And even though I'd sort of overstocked, I'd thought, for the trip, it was turned out it was understocked due to breakages, etc., on the boat. So
0: I mean,
1: Yeah, things happen.
0: you never know what's going to happen. I mean, it's probably a little bit of a tricky ask to take a boat like that for a long trip from.

0: East Timor to Darwin. But you are a pretty experienced seafarer. How long have you been boating for?
1: Oh, since I was 8 years old, pretty much. So, yeah, it's been around the water for a long time and had previous sort of experiences that sort of teach you a few lessons. And, I mean, overstocking the boat before I left was one of the things I had learned from previous trip. But, you know, it just shows, you know, sometimes things can get even a bit more spaced out than what you even thought, could, you know, you could imagine, really.
0: Yeah. Is this the sort of toughest rescue time out at sea that you've had, Digby?
1: No. No, we rolled a boat once in the middle of the Tasman in the middle of winter. So that was a 360-degree rollover and 2 180 knockdowns. So hypothermia was pretty big issue then. And when you start hallucinating, you know, it can be pretty dangerous, actually. And this time I wasn't hallucinating. I think I was a bit delusional when the boys from the pilot boat picked me up. But, I was pretty happy to be under their wing, actually.
0: Wow. And so you're quite lucky to be alive, Digby. What an so many adventures. But you know, grateful to those men who saved you, Rawson,
1: absolutely.
0: Josh and
1: absolutely.
0: Chris. And you were at the ceremony where they were presented with their award in Darwin yesterday. What was it like to see those guys again?
1: Oh, it was great. Yeah, we'd caught up before for a beer. And, once again, catching up with beer and meeting Renee, you know, who's in sort of did the awards and everything. It was really great to be there, you know, and well deserved for them, that's for sure.
0: Absolutely. And Digby, do you have another adventure on the cards?
1: Oh, there's always something around the corner, Nat. Yeah. I'll be sailing south from here. I've just about got the boat up to where I sort of know she's pretty good now. So I'll be sailing south for a little bit before heading offshore again, yes.
0: All right. Well, I'm hoping that she stays in shape for you and you don't get hit by any big waves this time around. Digby, thanks so much for your time.
1: Thanks, Nat. Yeah, appreciate it. Yeah.
0: Digby Campbell there, wayward seafarer who got lost out between Dili and Darwin on his yacht for 5 weeks. Just really keeps his spirits up despite all of this misadventure. But he so luckily was rescued by maritime officers, Marine Pilot Captain Chris Cridland, crew member Joshua Witkin, and Pilot Launch Master Rawson McRae, who was a awarded yesterday. All of them were awarded yesterday for rescuing Digby. Rawson joins me right now on 105.7 ABC Darwin and across the territory. Rawson, congratulations on the award.
2: Yeah, thank you so much.
0: So can you talk through this rescue and how you found Digby?
2: Yeah, we were outbound with a gas ship. We're following a gas ship out, and when we picked up the pilots, he requested that we went over and had a look at this, at a unusual vessel, acting differently to normal. Just asked if we could do like a welfare check. So we did. We went over, and as we got closer, you know, you could see a lot of green slime and marine growth hanging off the side of it, like the obvious sign of something that's been at sea for a long time. And then we noticed a quarantine flag, which is, you know, a requirement for an international vessel to clear quarantine before coming into Australia. So we definitely need to go and investigate. And we got alongside, there was a single male occupant standing on the deck. We're in the cockpit area sailing his vessel. And my crew member went out and asked him if he was okay, where he replied that no, he wasn't. And he was very thirsty and needed some water. So we... So I went out with my crew member and, just had it start having a bit of a chat with him to see what was going on. And, it was very clear then after having a small conversation that he was very dehydrated, very sunburned, a little bit disorientated. Yeah, so, and he'd said that he'd been swamped by a wave 150 nautical miles out and he'd run out of food, like our food and water for, hadn't had food or water for about 3 days. Yeah, I'm like, you know, there's alarm bells.

0: are bringing then. Like, yeah, we need to get you off the boat, mate. So would you be happy for us to help you? So I made the phone calls that I needed to make my end, and yeah, we made a decision to do a medevac on him, and yeah, get him back to, well, so we could arrange an ambulance and have him taken off to hospital. So
1: Wow. And you're a
0: yeah.
1: pilot launch master. Can you just describe what that means and how often are rescues involved in your job?
0: So yeah, I drive a pilot vessel for Darwin Port, and we pretty much we run the pilots around, so we drop them off to any ship that requires a pilot, so anything over 50 meters, in and out of Darwin Harbour. And how often do we do rescues? Look, it actually happens quite often. Yeah, more than we'd like. You know, the boats are set up perfectly well for it. We have a recovery platform on the back of them, so it makes recovering people or bodies a lot easier. But yeah, we would probably do at least two a year or 3 a year. Yeah, so quite regular.
1: Okay, yeah.
0: Yeah,
1: And what
0: yeah.
1: was your reaction to getting this award?
0: Mate, yeah, I'm still I'm amazed. I'm really touched by it. It's such a lovely sentiment from Renee and the AMOU. It's yeah, really, really nice. You know, didn't expect that, but yeah, it's definitely appreciated.
1: And
0: Yeah.
1: you're doing rescues at least a couple of times a year. What's your message for seafarers who are heading out there on their own boats?
0: Oh, well, yeah, I guess, you know, this was definitely a learning from this particular vessel, though. This fellow that we saved, he's a vessel captain, and you know, he let pride get in the way. So yeah, you really need to be aware of your surroundings, and I guess, you know, it is okay to ask for help. And yeah, that's definitely a learning for us with that one.
1: And Rawson, Digby just mentioned that he bought you a beer as a thank you recently. How did it go catching up with him later?
0: He did, yeah. We caught up down at the local Dorna Beach Yacht Club, where he's parked his vessel doing some repairs. It was so good. It was so good to close the loop and just hear his story and how he got into that situation. It's we don't normally get to do that, so it's nice for some closure there. And you know, then we're able to steer him in the right direction to for some repairs with some, you know, local businesses that we have connections with. Yeah, it was really cool. Really cool.
1: Yeah, for
0: And to
1: sure.
0: hear that his vessel's just about ready to go again, and he's gonna set sail and continue his voyage. Yeah, pretty amazing.
1: Pretty amazing stuff. Rawson, thanks so much for your time.
0: No worries.
1: Pilot Launch Master Rawson McCrae, who saved Digby Campbell, the seafarer who was stranded out on his voyage between Dili and Darwin, and received an award for his bravery and commitment to fellow mariners. Renee Kerr was there at the ceremony to present this award to our hero. She's the industrial officer at the Australian Maritime Officers Union, and she joins me now. Good afternoon.
2: Good afternoon.
1: So you were at the award ceremony. How did it all go down?
2: Oh, look, it went down really well. I think our recipients were incredibly proud. It was certainly unexpected awards that they were receiving. So, yeah, it went really positively. Having Digby there certainly helped as well.
1: Yeah. Is Digby's situation particularly unusual?
2: It is quite unusual. Like from time to time, we do get seafarers saving other seafarers. I think it's a bit of a golden rule that you help and support. What became very unusual about this was the fact of just someone noticing something a little bit different. The marine pilots are highly, highly skilled, and just looking saw something that was just a little unusual. Investigated it with some other set of binoculars, and then came down and said, "Look, we're gonna go have a look at this and see what's going on." It was just a bit of a hunch and a gut feeling, and that's what makes it a little unusual. And then the story told afterwards when they actually came to the rescue was quite incredible.
1: Yeah. How important is it having people like these three, Pilot Launch Master Rawson McCrae, Marine Pilot Captain Chris Cridlin, and Josh Witkin as well? How important is it having people like that out in the water?
2: I think hugely important. Of course, maritime can be unsafe at times, so incredibly important to have people like that that just step in and do the right thing.
1: And this award, a Distinguished Life Saving Award, in the recognition of these three, their

0: professionalism, vigilance and dedication to the safety of fellow mariners. And how often is an award like that given out?
1: They're very, very rare that we give those sorts of awards out. When we heard the story, though, we wanted to absolutely step in and acknowledge the sort of heroic efforts of these gentlemen, though.
0: A situation like Digby's, we never want to see somebody end up there. But Digby, by his own admission, when I spoke to him a little earlier, said that his boat was probably not in the best nick. What safety precautions should seafarers be taking before heading out there?
1: So safety precautions are incredibly important when anyone sort of makes any sort of voyage. In Digby's case, he had prepared for food and water. He'd actually doubled the amount that he needed. But you are right in terms of the boat wasn't quite up to scratch and up to task for what he needed it to be. In terms of anyone sort of going out locally, having all those safety devices such as, you know, flares and radios and EPIRBs, are really important.
0: Renee, thanks so much for your time this afternoon.
1: No problem. Thank you. Thanks so much.
0: That's Renee Kerr there, Industrial Officer at the Australian Maritime Officers Union. What a story.
2: What do you get when you put a bunch of comedians, criminologists and Australia's most compelling crimes on telly together? You'll have to wait and see, won't you? Join me, Julia Zemiro, as we dig into false confessions, criminal profiles and the cases the country never quite got over. Turns out, funny people ask the best questions.
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0: It is just about 28 minutes past five for your Friday afternoon. Thank God it's Friday. What a big, big weekend is coming up. Not only is the AFL Grand Final tomorrow, but the Voice Grand Final on Sunday.
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0: Huge talent, Young Miller representing the top end on The Voice. The grand final is coming up this Sunday. And after the news headlines, you'll hear from his mum and how you can get along and watch the grand final with a whole lot of fans in Palmo. It's going to be a huge, huge one. That's all coming up for you. A few more things for your weekend too. We'll get into the Shorebirds Festival, maybe even here from Gardening Australia's own Costa. But let's get your news headlines now with Rio Davis.
1: Good afternoon, Nat. Making news, Northern Territory Police say Alice Springs Airport was evacuated earlier today after a medical device was mistakenly identified as suspicious. Police were called to the airport just after midday following the report, with the airport closed and evacuated as a precaution. But they say there was no risk to the public and the airport has since reopened. Footage from the airport shows long lines for check-in after it was reopened, but police say it's now operating as normal. Artificial intelligence experts are urging Australia to start implementing its own strategies to mitigate the risks posed by AI. It follows revelations an OpenAI agent hacked into a Medicare database and gained unauthorised access to information. AI governance expert at the University of Sydney, Rebecca Johnson, says the time to act is now, and Australia doesn't need more inquiries into how to manage AI. And pop music superstar Taylor Swift has released four new songs that she's added to her 2025 hit album, The Life of a Showgirl, including the single Patient Zero about a toxic relationship. The expanded album is called The Life of a Showgirl, The Encore. A music video for Patient Zero is set to debut on Sunday during MTV's Video Music Awards, where Swift will be honoured with the inaugural Artist Director Trophy. Nat, there'll be more news at 6.
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0: Last hour I spoke with Hannah Whiteside from the Bureau and asked her about the weather you can look forward to this weekend.
3: Yeah, we're looking forward to a pretty good weekend across the board. Around the north, we're looking at some easterly winds picking up over the weekend, so a little bit more of an injection of humidity, an increased likelihood of some showers around and some cloud cover over the weekend. Temperatures generally around those low to mid-30s over the next couple

0: of days. In central districts, it could get a little bit windy during the mornings with those east to northeasterly winds picking up in that morning period. But then generally in the south and in central districts, we're looking at mainly sunny conditions, quite warm with those temperatures still remaining in the mid to even the higher 30s in some areas.
1: Are we expecting, is it going to be completely dry all across the territory?
0: So a little bit more of a chance of some showers about the top end over the weekend, particularly about that northeastern Arnhem district. We're looking at temperatures sort of in the low to mid 30 degree mark over both Saturday and Sunday around the top end.
1: Hannah Whiteside there from the Weather Bureau. I hope you're doing well this Friday. It's grand final weekend, the AFL on Saturday. And on Sunday, it's the final of The Voice Australia. Do you come from the land down under? Yeah. You better run, better take cover. Young Miller. I'm out here trying to make a better life. For the wrongs I did, I'm just trying to make it right. For my family who died and watching through the skies. For the times my mama barely made it through the night. This is for the struggle. For the youngins on the street out on the hustle. Searching for their missing piece in the puzzle. I'm not complaining with the cards I've been dealt with. But it's hard when they looking at my skin thinking I'm trouble. Well, if he hasn't earned your vote from that, because my goodness, it just left jaws on the floor during the semi-finals. His take on Men at Work's Down Under. What a powerful take. Surely you got to vote for him after that. You can actually vote three times per device if you want to. You can text Young Miller to 0417 779 677. Come on, let's crown the winner. The voting closes at 8:30 this Sunday, and I know the people in the top end are so proud of him, but someone who's even more proud of him is his mum, Kylie, who you might have seen on stage on Sunday night as part of that. Liz Travaskis had a chat with her earlier this week, and indeed, she is feeling like very, very proud and knows he's had this in him from when he was very young.
2: It's going to sound biased, obviously, but look, that boy's been, I always said he's been an old soul from such a young child. You know, he's always come across very knowledgeable. Like, he just has this talent, you know. I knew he was going to grow into something, you know. It was putting in the work and just getting him on the right track and everything like that. So it didn't come to a surprise. But this is the next level now.
3: Yeah, absolutely. Kylie, he has, as part of the story on the show and the story arc and the things he's talked about and the music that he sings, it's part of his life. It's not just a story. He's talked very openly about his struggles. How would you describe what he's had to overcome?
2: How would I describe it? I think...
3: What's he been through?
2: Well, you know, it's been a long journey. I think everyone heard the conversation on the night, just, you know, some of the struggles, in his young childhood. So for him to, and, you know, losing a lot of family members in a short period of time was an added trauma for everybody. I think it was just basically just trying to keep him, like I said, keeping him on track and trying to get him the support that he needed and not looking sideways, looking straight ahead. Let's just keep going with the goal, keep soldiering on, you know, get through it all in that sense, to which he did and which he's doing still.
3: How many kids have you got, Kylie? Because you've had to raise not just him but a whole brood of children.
2: Yeah, definitely. I've got four kids, you know, being a sole parent. That was... Yeah, it was hard times. That was very struggle. You know, we lived in housing commission for many years and, you know, there was not a lot of money and, you know, that was challenging. But as times come along, you know, there's a light at the end of the tunnel for everybody. So I can proudly say that now. We did it.
3: Yeah. Did you? I mean, there must have been times when you didn't feel that way with four kids as a single mum and all those challenges of trauma, and your son talked about alcohol and domestic violence and those kinds of things. There must have been a time where you felt like maybe there wasn't a light at the end of the tunnel.
2: Of course, and I think, you know, a lot of women and men who do go through, you know, DV or, you know, have that sort of in their household, it is difficult. But yeah, so we made it out. Sorry, Liz.
3: Yeah. Well, you did. You said what you did, and like this is a words of wisdom that I think I'll carry in my life, Kylie, is that you looked ahead and you kept moving forward and you didn't look sideways. So that sounds like that was how you did it, at least for yourself.
2: Yeah, the kids came first. It was about healing the children. And, you know, as a parent, you know, that's what our lives are about. You know, you put your life on hold to ensure that your children's okay. You know, that's what it's all about. That's how I feel.
3: Kylie Miller on 105.7 ABC Darwin. She is Young Miller's mum. If you were wondering where he got his rap name from, and his brother Jay Miller, you might know him as well. They have taken on their mum's maiden name, which is such a beautiful tribute. And it's easy to understand why when he sings about what you went through, Kylie, and that must feel a little bit exposing to have people talking about that or knowing about that. Does it feel exposing or does it feel like it's important that people understand the struggles?
2: Look, I think a bit of both. Like, it's very exposing because, you know, it's something that I haven't spoken about on my end, but it is Levi's story and, you know, he's seen it, he went through it, he was exposed to it all. So, you know, and it is an important topic for a lot of people. You know, I don't want to dive into that today, but, you know, definitely, like, I think the struggles and that have made him the man he is today. And me, the mum I am today, and for the rest of his siblings, you know. So, you know, it's a very, very important topic. It's just, I guess that, you know, people don't realise that it is more harder to get out of than it really seems. So, yeah, you know, just want to recognise that it's not just us.
3: And you've done it, and you're here now on this stage with your son. And one of the things that he said, I think on Sunday night, when talking about some of this stuff, was that not having a man around to show him how to be a good man, but you showed him. I'm going to make myself cry asking
2: you
3: this
2: question.
3: But you taught him that. How did that feel?
2: You know, it's lovely now to hear it now, just to hear my son say that to the world. Like, my kids tell me this all the time, you know, so it is, it was beautiful to hear that. I mean, and he is right. And it was just us, you know, with the support of my mum. In some sense, but yeah, you know, you have no choice. I gave birth to these kids. They're my responsibility, you know, at the end of the day, and I'll do everything that I can to raise beautiful sons and a beautiful daughter.
3: Sunday night is the grand finale. There are watch parties happening all over Darwin. The people have to vote for him. Have you gone out and bought like 100 mobile phones to vote from every phone?
2: Sure, she's telling my secrets. No, I thought about it. I actually did. I was jokingly saying it, but, you know, going to be fair, you know, at the end of the day. So, no, I've just done my three votes as normal, you know, and I've had so many messages from a lot of people, but across Australia, telling me that they voted for him. So, yeah, everyone get on voting for him.
1: Oh, what a legend she is. And Young Miller too. That's Kylie Miller, Young Miller's mum, speaking with Liz Travaskis earlier this week. Have you voted for Young Miller? Like Liz said, you can vote three times per device. Get in there. Come on, let's go, Young Miller. There's plenty of watch parties going on as well. You can head to the watch party on Sunday at Goyta Square in Palmerston. If you manage a venue, then, yeah, Screen the Voice is Sunday so everyone can cheer on Young Miller. Voting is open now. You can text Young Miller to 0417 779 677. Ah, oh, very, very exciting. Big thing for your weekend, if you're getting up to that. Another thing you might be getting up to this weekend, catching the thousands and thousands of birds making their very long journey back from their breeding grounds in Siberia to Australia. The Darwin Garamilla Shorebird Festival is celebrating the return of these birds. So what's coming up for the closing weekend? We'll find out after I've got to take this Young Miller track in full. This is Higher.

0: Palmo's own Young Miller. He is in the grand final for The Voice. It's happening this Sunday. Plenty of watch parties going on around Darwin and Palmerston. You can head along to Goyder Square on Sunday night to watch him bring it home. Let's just say he brings it home. I'm now very invested in this. Another bandwagon I am jumping on last minute. It's 105.7 ABC Darwin and across the territory for your drive home this Friday. I hope you're doing super well. Nat Tenchich is my name. There's plenty going on this weekend, and we got your weekend kind of covered here, like the Darwin Garamilla Shorebird Festival. It's wrapping up this weekend in its last couple of days, and the festival celebrates the migratory shorebirds that are arriving here. And earlier today, the co-convener of BirdLife Top End, Mitch Rose, spoke with ABC Radio Darwin's Amelia Searson.
1: It's been going great. It's been so busy. We've had events basically every day since Sunday. A lot of birds involved, so I'm always happy when there's birds involved. And as it turns out, so are a lot of other people in Darwin. But we've had some great events with the Museum and Art Gallery of the Northern Territory, with Landcare NT, some collaboration events. And then tonight we've got our big welcome back party down at Sunset Park at Nightcliff, which will be a beautiful event. They're always beautiful. We'll have really good views of the shorebirds that are down there. We'll have music, food and drinks. And stalls from some artists and other organisations. So it should be a really good one. And then continues throughout the weekend, as you mentioned already.
2: I love hearing about the celebrations that we have for these birds, you know, the music, the crafts, the performances, and these birds would just have no clue, like the impact that they have for us humans who are admiring them from afar. They're probably looking at us like, what are these featherless creatures doing? It's hilarious. I love it. Why do we need to care about our shorebirds, Mitch?
1: You've alluded to the incredible migration that the migratory shorebirds undertake to get here, and it really is incredible. They fly, you know, over 10,000 kilometres to get here from the Northern Hemisphere. They get here, they arrive on our beaches, on our shores, our mudflats and our rocks, they spend... some of them will spend the next sort of 6 months here in Darwin. Others will spend a few weeks refueling, feeding up before heading off to other parts of the continent. But these birds are having a tough time. Overall, populations have declined over the last few decades, some immensely, but up to 80% for some birds. And so I think celebrating these birds, the remarkable feat they're doing, is also about raising awareness for them and what we can do to ensure that future generations can continue to celebrate them just like we do.
2: I love it. I can hear the birds in the background. They're paid actors, I think, when you are, Mitch. So what's on offer this weekend that people have to look forward to?
1: So we've got the big welcome back party that I mentioned earlier. So that will be fun. And it's free. It's open for anyone. You don't need to register for tickets or anything. So just come down to

0: Sunset Park from 5 p.m. And then we've got quite a few birding activities, doing bird surveys at Nightclip on Sunday. We've got an accessible birding outing. It's, I believe there's only one ticket left for that. And so that's for folks who might have, you know, additional access needs, people living with some form of disability. We are putting on an event for those folks on Sunday morning. Tomorrow we have a big event at the Museum and Art Gallery of the Northern Territory. It's a live recording of the podcast called The Weekend Birder. It's
1: oh, yes.
0: The live recording.
1: Liz Travaskis is going to be on there. Woohoo!
0: That's right. Yes, of course. ABC Darwin's Liz. We've got a lecture on Sunday in Nightclip as well, talking about the important shorebird and seabird populations in the territory. And also that will include some tips on how to ID the birds, which will be fun and I'm sure useful for some people or for many people. But yeah, we've got quite a few events on. Folks can go to our website to see the full program. A few of them have sold out though, so there's not many tickets left, so I would be very quick.
1: No shortage of good things, of tweeting good things to look forward to this weekend. Mitch,
0: that's
1: good
0: right.
1: Luck for it. Happy
0: thank you so much, Amelia.
1: Shorebird Festival week.
0: And who knows, maybe the shorebirds we're all celebrating down there tonight are celebrating us coming back to celebrate them. It might just be a big party for them as well. We don't know, do we?
1: No, we don't, but I like the idea of that. They have a little human festival celebration.
0: That's right.
1: Well, I suppose a lot of people in the top end particularly would be migratory. You know, you come up for the dry and then you head off in the wet.
0: That's
1: maybe,
0: right.
1: Maybe they celebrate it. Yep. I love
0: it's like,
1: that.
0: It's like the grey nomads are heading back down the Stuart Highway and the shorebirds are arriving. They're celebrating us. We can hack the heat, I suppose.
1: Oh, I love that. Grey nomads. That would be a good bird name as well.
0: I would. Well, these shorebirds are kind of grey nomads, really.
1: So
0: some
1: true.
0: Of them still have a little bit of colour, but in a month or two, most of them will be grey.
2: 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If you want more details on what's happening for Shorebird Festival, shorebirdfestival.com.au is the place to go. And love hearing about the shorebirds coming back to the Top End. And you know what? Like, I actually was wondering if there's an equivalent for the Red Centre. I do know that the Rainbow Bee Eaters are back after being missing for winter, and I'm so delighted to see that the rainbow bee eaters have come back down south. It's a real treat. I love those guys. It's 105.7 ABC Darwin, and across the territory, Nat Tenchich is my name, and I'm coming to you from Mbantua, Alice Springs, where I host the Drive program. And look, keeping your weekend plans going. I've got more for you after this.
3: Barbara Miller here on PM at 6:05. Anthony Albanese makes his pitch to the United Nations for a seat on the Security Council. Also, warnings diesel prices could soar if the US bans exports. And emotions running high ahead of tomorrow's AFL Grand Final as Lions and Dockers fans flock to Melbourne.
4: A special trip for us. My sister and I coming over. Our brother was a Mad Dockers supporter. He was on board very early. Unfortunately, he died in a car accident. Never got to see anything like this. So we are so excited to take this home for him.
3: That's PM just after the 6 o'clock news.
2: It's 10 minutes till I get out of here and your weekend fully kicks off. And if you're not interested in getting out and about and looking at shorebirds or watching the footy tomorrow, well, you can just settle in with a cup of tea and your TV, because Gardening Australia is on tonight at 7:30. It's on at 1:30 p.m. Sunday as well, and on ABC iView, of course. And this week's episode is of particular importance and interest because it'll feature Darwin and the Tropical Top End. Liz Travaskis caught up with Costa of Gardening Australia this morning.
5: Well, I tell you what, the humidity up there gives the locals an unfair advantage over me.
1: How so? With the growing of the
5: facial hair.
1: With the growing, does it grow better with humidity?
5: Oh, who knows? potentially, but oh, good to hear your voice, Liz. And yeah, we're excited. Hannah, Clarence, and I came up a couple of months back now and put together some great stories. So we're really digging into gardening in your town. And I tell you what, we could have done multiple episodes. There's so much good stuff going on.
1: You have visited Darwin so often, Costa. This place must

0: have a soft spot in your heart.
1: It does. It does. If it wasn't that far, I would be there, you know, every couple of weekends just to hang out and go out in the gardens and go bush and, you know, head out to the falls and to Kakadu and over to Arnhem Land. I'd be there much more regularly. But no, I love it. And our time on that last visit was just brilliant. The gardens that we saw and the people that we met, everyone, all the gardeners were so hospitable. Like I had an amazing time. I went and visited the garden of Kay Foley. And whoa, that is like a salvage garden that she's been putting together over multiple decades. So many things in pots and containers. She's recycled and upcycled so many things. Anyone watching will get so many really good ideas on how to just reuse and repurpose materials and create. I was overwhelmed by a garden, and the paths are so narrow, you literally got to tread on your own footsteps to get around, because she has just filled that plot, that allotment, that block with plants aplenty.
0: Oh, it just sounds like a jungle adventure.
1: Oh, exactly. And Hannah went and visited Brian, who's the retired director of the Botanic Gardens, and his wife Deb. And wow, their tropical garden, the number of plants in that. And then they've just spilt it out onto the verge. And I must say, you Darwinites are not afraid to take on the verge and just own that public space and really turn it into valuable habitat and garden and beauty for everyone, including the animals and the insects and the birds, to appreciate.
0: Yeah. Did you say, I mean, gardening is not just about the plants in the ground. It's about the ecosystem that it contributes to and the native flora and fauna. Did you see some cool animals while you were here? Some nice birds?
1: Yeah, we saw lots of birds in our travels. And you know, it's interesting what you said there, Liz, about just what gardening means to different people and how they connect that to the ecosystem. And one of the gardeners that Clarence visited, Doug, he's actually a reformed palm fanatic. And post Tracy, he sort of took it upon himself to really get into palms and just acquired every single palm he could get his hands on. But, you know, what I like is that, you know, he's reassessed his situation and said, you know, with water bills and the dry season and the unpredictability and fungal diseases and things like that, he's kind of shifting his focus now and he's moving away from palms and into more of the native plants and the not that there's not native palms, but into the more sort of diverse local natives that can deal with the changes in the climate that are being experienced.
0: And that's such a change in approach to gardening in the top end, particularly after Cyclone Marcus a couple of years ago. That is the famous Dougie in Leanya. So shout out, Dougie. We'll be tuning in to see you on television tonight. Costa Georgiadis, host of Gardening Australia, focusing on Darwin and the top end tonight. Costa, lovely to talk to you. We can't wait to see you on telly in Darwin.
1: Yeah, Lizzie. And look, the last one I got to mention, Mark D'Souza, Dr. Mark D'Souza out at the Darwin Hospital. He is a powerhouse and he's just transforming the grounds out at the hospital and building these biodiversity corridors. I was so taken by what Dr. Mark's doing. He is an absolute champion. And anyone out there, if you've got to go out to the hospital, have a wander through the grounds and see what he's doing. It was that garden is really special, Liz.
2: National treasure, Costa Georgiadis from Gardening Australia. It's on tonight on ABC TV at 7:30 p.m. and on iView after that time as well. Tune in and check out some of Darwin's beautiful gardens.

0: Nearly out of here, and your weekend is kicking off. And just a warning to you, if you're heading home, I've just gotten a report in that there's an accident on Bagot, Fitzer and Totem Roads. Big traffic jam. Recommend finding an alternate route home. Thank you so much to that person for letting us know. Also, we were talking a little bit before about backpackers and how the hospitality industry is going to manage with changes to the working holiday maker scheme. Graham has texted in and said, look, thanks for airing the backpacker issue again, but it's becoming stale and flat, like a hot beer left overnight after the barbecue. I've never heard so much drivel from Hospitality NT. Have a look at the underemployment and unemployment in the official stats and in our area to look for where local human resources are that they should be encouraging and training. He urges Hospitality NT to look local first. Indeed, thank you so much for sending through your thoughts, Graham. And Gary's got some thoughts too as well. He says, purple power. The Phantom knows. Okay, Gary. I like that. I wonder if the Dockers would ever be able to adopt the Phantom as their mascot. I mean, it wouldn't make any sense. Why am I even saying it? Doesn't make any sense. But yeah, if you're on Wharfie time, good luck to you over the weekend. May your Frio love come to fruition. Or if you're going for Brisbane, if you're going for the Lions, look, I'm hedging my bets. Clearly, I'm just sending encouragement both ways. Who am I going to go for? I'll see how I feel in the morning. I think. Do I have more purple or do I have more red that I can wear? Maybe that's what's going to determine it for me. Maybe what I can wear. Nah, Frio, underdogs. Why not? Purple power. I can't commit. I'll see how I feel on Monday. It's been a pleasure hanging out with you, as always, for your 4 to 6 drive home. And great to spend some time with you in the top end as well. Thanks so much to producer Paul Serratore for all his hard work today and this week and always. And I'll catch you next week. News is next.
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2: Good evening, Rio Davis with ABC News. Northern Territory Emergency Services are at the scene of a multi-vehicle crash in Palmerston. The crash was reported just after 5 o'clock on the corner of Chung Wah Terrace and Elrundi Avenue. Police say both lanes of Chung Wah Terrace are closed and they're asking drivers to take alternative routes. Regional Australians say they're concerned about the prospect of higher fuel prices if the United States decides to ban diesel exports. The Trump administration is considering calls from Republicans for an embargo on diesel exports for 90 days to keep domestic supply high and prices down. Export experts warn diesel could top $4 a litre in Australia. Kate Gutowski lives in southern Tasmania and drives almost 2 hours a day between work, home and school. She says the cost of fuel is putting significant strain on her family.
3: There's daily decisions about whether we do extra things as a family, what we're spending our money on. We've got to prioritise working and employment and getting the kids to school. But yeah, outside of that, it's the little extra things that just aren't really happening anymore.
2: A new survey has found young Australians are more committed to saving money than older generations. The research from data property firm Cotality found almost 80% of Gen Z are willing to cut back on lifestyle spending to afford a home, compared to just 50% of baby boomers. Executive Research Director at Cotality Australia, Tim Lawless, says despite the willingness to save, younger Australians aren't breaking into the housing market.
4: I mean, we have a dwelling value to income ratio in Australia that's nearly 9 times income, household income. And serviceability, of course, is very challenging. We're seeing less first home buyers in the marketplace now than we were a few months ago.
2: Overseas, Nepal's Prime Minister has told the United Nations General

0: Assembly, the country cannot build resilience alone against a climate crisis. He says last month's deadly floods were a warning to the world about climate change. More than 1,450 people were confirmed killed and 6,150 are still missing after a flash flood hit Nepal due to a glacial collapse along the mountainous Nepal-China border. Balendra Shah says the climate crisis has been worsened by the failure of global governance.
1: 4 weeks ago, the world saw shocking images of catastrophic floods that swept away Nepal's mountain communities. The Bhotekosi Trishuli disaster was not just a local tragedy. It was a warning to the world. And I ask you today, have you really heard that warning?
0: Britain's health service is trialling a new rapid test for brain tumours, which can drastically shorten the time it takes for an accurate diagnosis. The BBC's Fergus Walsh reports.
2: This genomic test provides the molecular structure of a brain tumour from a tiny tissue sample in just 2 hours. The result is so rapid, it comes back while patients are still on the operating table and can help surgeons decide how much tumour to safely remove. It should mean patients receive a definitive diagnosis in days rather than weeks and can start follow-up treatment or access clinical trials sooner.
0: The Bureau of Meteorology says although there's rain in the forecast for the AFL Grand Final, there might be a break in the weather for Kylie Minogue's pre-game show. The Bureau is forecasting up to 8 millimetres of rain in Melbourne tomorrow with a top of just 15 degrees. Forecaster Steph Spackman says it's likely to be a wet match, but the rain might arrive after Minogue takes the stage.
3: So we'll have a line of rain going through in the morning, then it'll ease off. But then, yeah, the next line of rain is likely to come through mid-afternoon. There is a little bit of a break, so let's hope, fingers crossed, that it just has that break when she's performing, because that would be great.
0: And one of Australia's most loved children's authors has been recognised in a 3D-printed sculpture unveiled today at the National Portrait Gallery in Canberra. It's a bittersweet week with the unveiling just weeks after the death of Andy Griffith's longtime friend and collaborator Terry Denton. Griffith says they were great enablers of each other.
4: And it was just a very powerful and fruitful combination. Yeah, I don't want to be glib because I miss him a lot, but his spirit is in those books and I'm really happy about that. He's going to live in kids' minds for quite some time to come.
0: ABC News.
5: Good evening, this is PM. I'm Barbara Miller, broadcasting from Gadigal Land in Sydney. Tonight, Anthony Albanese makes his pitch to the United Nations for a seat on the Security Council. Also, warnings diesel prices could soar here if the US bans exports. And emotions running high ahead of tomorrow's AFL Grand Final as Lions and Dockers fans flock to Melbourne.
6: A special trip for us. My sister and I are coming over. Our brother was a Mad Dockers supporter. He was on board very early. Unfortunately, he died in a car accident. Never got to see anything like this. So we are so excited to take this home for him.
5: The need to regulate artificial intelligence development was always set to be a focus of Anthony Albanese's address to the United Nations General Assembly in New York. The breach of a government website by an AI agent only added to the urgency of that message. The Prime Minister also used his 20-minute speech to advocate for Australia to secure another term on the Security Council, arguing middle powers had a vital role to play in a changing world order. National Affairs correspondent Jane Norman was listening to the speech in New York.
7: Well, Bob, I think the thing that stood out to me mostly was that the Prime Minister, standing on the floor of the United Nations General Assembly, raised the OpenAI hack of the Medicare website right in front of other world leaders. And he really did this to justify the push that he has been, you know, moving all week alongside other middle powers for some sort of global AI guardrails. He's using this hack to show what AI is currently doing and the very fact that OpenAI took 3 months to tell the Australian government of this hack, which demonstrates the need for greater oversight of this powerful technology.
8: Recently, an artificial intelligence agent infiltrated an Australian government website.

0: This is unacceptable. And it is why Australia has been leading the way in establishing Australian standards for AI. Standards to ensure that AI will work and deliver for people, not the other way around. We can't ignore AI or prevent it. And it's why we joined with other nations this week to call for action to shape artificial intelligence development rather than be passively shaped by it.
1: It's an interesting position for Australia because it puts us directly at odds and openly at odds with the US President Donald Trump. And it's kind of the latest example, really, of Australia diverging from its closest ally.
2: Yeah, certainly very interesting timing with news of that open AI breach. Jane, in terms of middle powers, this speech was really primarily about trying to position Australia in what the Prime Minister is referring to as a new world order. And he's pitching for us to have a seat on the Security Council as a non-permanent member. That would be from 2029 for 2 years. How did he make that argument?
1: Well, what's been fascinating this week and in the speech itself is that the United Nations is kind of mission central for maintaining the international rules-based order, but it's increasingly dawning on leaders, including Anthony Albanese, that the rules are broken, that we have superpowers rewriting the rules in their favour. And in that vacuum, we're starting to see alliances form, and very much Australia is joining other middle powers in pushing their own agendas. And so when it comes to the bid for the Security Council seat from 2029, Anthony Albanese is basically saying the rules are broken and Australia wants a seat at the table to help fix that system, to help modernise the UN, to actually start addressing the great challenges of our time. He's named them climate change, the fact that the international rules-based order is under great strain, and also the rise of technologies like AI. So that was really kind of central to his pitch, alongside, I guess, a promise that if Australia got that seat, it would amplify the voices of both middle and smaller powers.
0: We understand that the UN mission cannot be entrusted solely to the great powers or the biggest countries or even the loudest voices alone. Nor can it be subcontracted to the world's richest companies or dictated by the pace of technology. Then, now, and always, shaping a secure, peaceful and prosperous world is a task for all of us.
2: And again, that's a message that seems not only potentially at odds with Washington, but quite critical. Is that fair to say of the role that Washington is playing?
1: Well, I think we're starting to see the Prime Minister now more kind of comfortable in his role, a little more emboldened in his response to what is happening in the world right now. The US is Australia's closest ally, but increasingly with Donald Trump in the White House, the interests are kind of diverging. We're seeing Donald Trump, as I say, try and rewrite the rules in his favour. And then we have Anthony Albanese standing very forcefully up for the rules that have largely helped uphold peace since World War II. And so I think that we're seeing the PM a little bit more confident as he pushes what he believes is kind of Australia's interests away from the US.
2: National Affairs correspondent Jane Norman in New York. By the time Anthony Albanese made his speech, Donald Trump had long returned to Washington, where he's hosting the Chinese president on a 3-day visit. There have been warm words and exchanges of gifts, including a statue of a bald eagle from the Trumps and a couple of pandas from the Chinese. The day culminated in a lavish state dinner in honour of President Xi and his wife.
3: I'd like to raise a glass and propose a toast to President Xi, Madam Peng, and the long relationship between China and America that has bridged thousands of miles and spanned hundreds of years. And may all of our people know a future of harmony, peace and success.
2: In his toast, President Xi said China-U.S. relations were at a historic juncture.
4: President Trump has pledged to make America great again and has led the American people in making significant strides. China is committed to achieving great national rejuvenation, and Chinese modernization has kept breaking new ground. These two goals are both ambitious and can surely be mutually reinforcing.
2: Alison Horan is the ABC's China correspondent. Alison, thanks for joining us. What did you make of those words by President Xi?
5: Look, I think this really plays into China's positioning going into this summit. It wasn't really expecting a lot out of it. The word that's kind of been floated around by both China and America is stability, creating and furthering the stability of what has been a pretty tumultuous relationship over the last couple of years between America and China. I don't think that we really saw anything that was too exciting or too unexpected from President Xi there. He has been welcomed with these lavish receptions and had praise heaped on him. And I think the main goal for China is really just biding time at the moment. It wants to be seen as a partner that will allow America to go along and do what America wants to do, as long as America doesn't stand in China's way.
2: Let's look at the issue of trade then, because just as President Xi landed in the US, it was announced that that trade truce that the two countries had struck last year in Busan, South Korea, had been extended, but only by a couple of months. Does President Xi leave the US disappointed on that front, do you think?
5: I think potentially, yes. I really do think that China would have gone into this summit hoping that they could have made that truce into potentially a year-long extension. It's due to expire in November, but now it's been extended into next year. What that really means is that those issues around trade and tariff disputes and China's dominance on rare earth supplies, and also China's access to advanced US chips, those discussions are now just being kicked forward into yet another round of negotiations early next year, potentially. And that really probably isn't what China would have wanted.
2: One of the big points of contention, of course, is Taiwan. I guess we have to assume that Taiwan has been discussed behind closed doors.
5: Yeah, absolutely. I mean, China has always made it very clear that Taiwan is its number one priority. In its words, its number one red line. You'll hear that constantly in both Chinese reporting and also in what it talks about in diplomacy with America. So absolutely, it would have been a key point of discussion, because America is, you know, got this proposal for this $14 billion arms deal to be given to Taiwan. China wants that completely blocked. And President Trump has before said that that arms package is, in his words, a very good negotiating chip, which would surely rattle some US allies in Asia. I do want to point out, Barb, that China, in its remarks in state media, has said that President Xi discussed that he wanted America to oppose Taiwan independence. That's not a position that America has outright come out and said before. I know this kind of seems like semantics, but, you know, softening of languages in this kind of an issue is a really big deal. So we'll all be watching over the next 24 to 48 hours about whether or not there is kind of any change of tone or language from America on Taiwan. That could really play into how this relationship is going to go forward.
2: And finally, Donald Trump is suggesting that he and President Xi are on the same page in terms of AI and not wanting global guardrails. Is that a fair representation?
5: Definitely. I think the way to probably sum it up is that AI will remain unchecked. There is some sort of suggestion from Chinese state media that the pair have agreed to, in their words, an AI dialogue. What that really means, I mean, your guess is good as mine. It's a very broad scope. So I think, you know, there has really been no movement on AI. And as we've spoken about in the past before, Barb, while China is pushing ahead and while America is pushing ahead, both of them are not going to stop and kind of take a pause because they are both in a race to try to dominate this space.

0: You know, that seems that there is really very limited scope for anything beyond just symbolic agreements at this point in time.
1: China correspondent Alison Horan in Beijing. President Xi's visit has perhaps been something of a distraction from domestic issues for President Trump, but the midterm elections are looming, with the high cost of fuel as a result of the Iran war putting pressure on Republicans. The U.S. president says he would back a ban on diesel exports from the U.S. in an effort to address the surging costs, an idea officials are assessing. While Australia doesn't directly import diesel from the U.S., experts are warning the knock-on effects could see the fuel top $4 a litre here, with rationing also potentially on the cards. Christy Sexton-McGrath reports.
2: The pump is running, the litres are ticking up, and so is the cost of filling the tank.
3: Well, I think it's just terrible. On top of everything else that's going up, the interest rates are going up and groceries have gone up.
4: We tried to make as many opportunities or changes as we can, ride a bike, do those type of things, but it's hard to stretch the budget if it goes further.
5: Well, I paid $3 a litre today. If it goes up any higher, probably stop using the diesel altogether.
2: Drivers at the Bowser in Cairns today were paying nearly $3 per litre for diesel and around $2.40 for petrol, and the prices aren't expected to ease anytime soon. US President Donald Trump is considering a 90-day export ban as his administration looks at ways to bring record fuel prices down at home. While Australia doesn't buy its diesel directly from the US, energy analysts say any disruption to global supplies will have an impact here.
6: Australia is actually the largest importer of diesel in the world. That's not per capita, that's in absolute sense. We account for only 1% of the world's fuel demand, but 10% of the world's seaborne diesel imports. And that's because we have very large resources and agricultural economy.
2: That's Saul Kavanagh from MST Marquee speaking to ABC's The Business. He warns that a severe US export restriction could force Australia to consider fuel rationing.
6: If the US does go down this path, and particularly if they do it in a very severe way, I think we'll be looking at that in a matter of weeks, particularly if we don't see a de-escalation in the Middle East occurring at the same time.
2: Which could send Australian diesel prices skyrocketing even higher.
6: Diesel can be 50% higher than those levels very, very easily.
7: Okay, so topping $4.
6: Yes.
2: Energy Minister Chris Bowen is meeting with leaders in India and Saudi Arabia this week as the government works to shore up Australia's fuel security. But the Grattan Institute's Alison Reeve says Australia can source fuel from elsewhere if the US restricts exports.
8: We've got buffers, which are what the government calls the mandatory stockholding obligation, and that helps with any potential shortages. And we do tend to adjust to shortages pretty well. We can, you know, just get cargoes from other countries.
2: And she says rationing remains a last resort.
8: The government does have a sort of a four-step fuel plan, and rationing is the very last resort. I don't think we're moving into a rationing situation.
2: No one is feeling the fuel squeeze more than regional Australians. Andrew Henderson is a senior fellow at the Australian Strategic Policy Institute and has been looking at how the conflict is affecting Australia's supply chains.
9: People that live in the regions have to physically travel more and travel further in order to be able to do basic things that a lot of people in the city take for granted, like go and get your groceries, go and pick your kids up from school even. And whether we like it or not, diesel is still the predominant form of energy and the liquid fuel that's used to power most vehicles in the bush.
2: Kate Gutowski lives in southern Tasmania and drives almost 2 hours a day between home, work and the school drop-offs. She spends up to $150 a week on fuel, which is putting a significant strain on her family's budget.
10: There's daily decisions about whether we do extra things as a family, what we're spending our money on. I've got to prioritise working and employment and getting the kids to school. But yeah, outside of that, it's the little extra things that just aren't really happening anymore.
2: The federal government says Australia's fuel security remains solid, with more than 30 days of diesel supplies on hand and fuel shipments continuing to arrive.
1: Christy Sexton-McGrath reporting. This is PM. I'm Barbara Miller, and you can hear all the programs live or you can catch up later on ABC Listen. To Melbourne now, where emotions

0: Are running high ahead of tomorrow's AFL Grand Final. The Fremantle Dockers and Brisbane Lions will face off in the decider at the MCG tomorrow. Thousands of fans have descended on the city for the traditional Grand Final parade. Reporter Oliver Gordon has been meeting some of them.
1: Grand finals have a way of stirring things up.
2: Yes, so it's a bit special trip for us. My sister and I are coming over. Our brother was a Mad Dockers supporter. He was sort of on board very early. Unfortunately, he died in a car accident. Never got to see anything like this, so we are so excited to take this home for him.
1: Fremantle fan Chris will be thinking about more than football at the MCG tomorrow and has already planned what she'll do if her beloved Dockers secure their first premiership.
2: My sister and I will be straight on the phone and doing a selfie home to mum and dad because I can't make it, so yeah, it's going to be great.
1: Melbourne looked much more purple than usual today as thousands of Dockers fans lined the streets to catch a glimpse of their heroes. There were excited Brisbane Lions fans too, but supporters of that club, like Kiki, are more accustomed to this part of the season, given it's the fourth year in a row they've made it this far.
3: Oh, it's been incredible. It's really hard to make a grand final. It's even harder to win one, but we're backing in the men. Yeah, hopefully they can get up tomorrow.
1: This will be a contest of two interstate teams, and many, like Lions fan Jake, have paid thousands of dollars in airfares to be here for the weekend.
4: Absolutely. Got ripped off hard, but well worth it.
5: How much are we talking?
4: I think we paid $3,500 return for the two of us. Economy.
1: Amongst the players being paraded through the streets was the controversial figure Lachie Neale. He was originally banned from playing after striking another player in last week's preliminary final. But Brisbane's legal team managed to overturn his suspension.
4: Well done to the lawyers, and everyone got that one over the line, so can't complain.
1: But some Fremantle fans are complaining. Some even expressed their distaste by lightly booing the star Lion as he passed in the parade. Fremantle fan Deborah reckons letting Lachie Neale play sends the wrong message.
6: No, I'm a teacher, and if he gets away with it, I'm going to have all the boys at school going, well, he can do it and he's not going to get in trouble. So, no, he can't play. But I want him to play because I don't want them to say when we beat them that we only won, you know, we only won because Lachie Neale wasn't in the game. But I still don't want him to play.
1: AFL greats like Mick Malthouse have labelled the decision to allow the Brisbane star to play a disgrace. But Brisbane coach Chris Fagan sees the outcome as good for the game.
7: It's a bit like last year, you know, we didn't know he was going to play last year until the day before the game when he got through a fitness test. So sort of history repeating itself just in a different way. But it was a good thing. Good for Lachie, good for footy, I reckon.
1: It's not just those who've been allowed to play making headlines. There are also the harsh calls made every grand final year about who will be omitted from the side for the big game. Fremantle player Brennan Cox has been pushing for a return after recovering from a calf injury suffered in the final game of the home and away season, but has been told he'll miss out. Alex Pearce is the Dockers' captain.
8: Clearly when he sort of found out, we had a bit of a chat and gave him a bit of a hug, but the thing with Brennan is he's got such great character, and one of the first things he said was, don't worry, I'll still give to the group, and that's what he's done.
1: Fremantle fans outnumbered the Lions at the parade, and when the event ended, started the distinctive Frio chant at the park next to the MCG. Tomorrow, the team will be looking for its first premiership ever, while their opponents, the Lions, will be trying for a third straight flag. Fremantle coach John Longmire has conceded his side has less experience on the biggest stage.
9: Yeah, well, we can't really worry about what Brisbane have got on their side. We understand that they've been here the last three times. They've got a lot of experience, but what we've tried to do is bridge the gap, give our players an understanding of what the week presents, and prepare them for that. And then lean into the normalities of the week as well. There's a lot of normal in the week, and the normal parts of the week have got us to this stage. So we've tried to lean in on that as much as we can.
1: Tomorrow's game starts at 2:30 p.m. Eastern Standard Time. That's 12:30 p.m. for those watching in WA and 2 p.m. for those in South Australia. And for the people less interested in the football itself, Kylie Minogue's pre-game performance begins an hour before the first bounce.
0: Something for everyone there. That's Oliver Gordon reporting. And on the other side of the country, Fremantle Dockers fans are also getting ready for tomorrow's grand final. Reporter Isabel Musali is in the WA Port City. Isabel Friel last made a grand final in 2013. So how big a deal is this moment for fans?
5: Yeah, it's pretty massive. The Fremantle Dockers have never won a premiership in the club's 30-year history, and this is just their second grand final ever. So it's been a pretty huge wait for the fans who've been there from the start. But tomorrow is also a big moment for their youngest fans. I spoke with some of the students at Fremantle College, which has been renamed Fremantle Dockers College for the day, and everyone is dressed up in team colours, creating a bit of a sea of purple.
10: Well, I've dyed my hair purple. I'm wearing my polo shirt from my actual like Fremantle junior team, but the purple hair, I should have done spray, but I did dye, and now it's going to last like a couple months.
11: Excited and really nervous for the game. Yeah, just really want them to win. This never really happens around here. Hasn't happened yet.
12: I'm wearing a Fremantle Dockers polo and a purple tutu.
5: And the glasses? Tell me about the glasses.
12: Oh, yeah, bedazzled purple glasses and some white zinc.
10: Yeah, I'm really excited. It's going to be, like, a lot of people in Freo. And, yeah, it'll be fun. I reckon Freo will get it, but only by a little bit, hopefully.
0: That's a good Friday at school when you get to dress up. Many fans, of course, can't possibly make the journey all the way to Melbourne. So where are people going to gather and watch the game?
5: So I'm here on what's known as Fremantle's Cappuccino Strip. It's a pretty busy area, and this will turn into a mammoth watch party tomorrow. So the road's just been closed to prepare for that, and the construction has begun. The City of Fremantle is setting up a few screens for the public to watch for free and keep it family friendly. It's expected to be about 40,000 people in the crowd here. And that's not to mention the many pubs and clubs putting on events both here and in Perth, with many already sold out. So here on the Cappuccino Strip, fans are full of hope, even if they're not into footy. And you can't really miss the extravaganza. There's purple and Dockers decorations and banners everywhere. There's a mural that's going up and people are getting club tattoos. I've seen businesses selling purple food. You can even get a purple pint if you fancy one. And of course, Fremantle is hoping it can host a big celebration for the team should they pull off a win tomorrow.
0: Reporter Isabel Musali there in Fremantle. Thank you. And that's PM for this week. The program's producer is John Stewart. Technical production by Joram Toth and Dave Sargent. I'm Barbara Miller. I'll be back on Monday evening. Until then, I hope you have a great and safe weekend. Good night.

0: Good evening, Rio Davis with ABC News. The acting chief minister says the Northern Territory will end up in the dark ages if Territory Labor gets elected and implements an anti-fracking policy. Jack Hislop reports.
1: The ABC reported earlier this week four of Labor's six MLAs are personally against fracking, contradicting the official party policy as set out by opposition leader Selena Yubo, which states Labor supports a strictly regulated industry. Acting Chief Minister Jared Maley claims the split shows disunity within Labor, adding it's a clear warning the party is, quote, prepared to wreck the economy and wipe out jobs, unquote. Mr. Maley says banning fracking would be political and economic vandalism and is calling on Ms. Yubo to state categorically that Labor won't ban it.
0: Cybersecurity experts are calling for the federal government to clarify exactly what happened after it revealed an AI agent had breached an Australian Medicare data portal. Earlier this week, Prime Minister Anthony Albanese said the OpenAI agent gained unauthorised access to the portal in June. He said it involved both public and non-public files, though it appears no personal Medicare details were accessed. Thinking Cybersecurity CEO Vanessa Teague says the government should release exact details of the breach.
2: Richard Miles was specifically asked whether illegal behaviour occurred and he kind of fudged. And Katie Gallagher was also asked whether the agents had actually written files into the server, which would usually cross the line into criminal behaviour. And again, she kind of fudged and said she didn't really know.
0: The Prime Minister's department is leading an investigation with the Australian Signals Directorate and the AI Safety Institute. Nepal's Prime Minister, Birendra Shah, has told the United Nations General Assembly the country cannot build resilience alone against a climate crisis.

0: crisis. He says last month's deadly floods were a warning to the world about climate change. More than 1,450 people were killed and 6,150 were left missing after a flash flood hit Nepal due to a glacial collapse along the mountainous Nepal-China border. Mr. Shah says the climate crisis has been worsened by a failure of global governance.
1: 4 weeks ago, the world saw shocking images of catastrophic floods that swept away Nepal's mountain communities. The Bhotekosi Trishuli disaster was not just a local tragedy. It was a warning to the world, and I ask you today, have you really heard that warning?
0: Brazil has defended the UN Agency for Palestinian Refugees at the United Nations General Assembly in New York. UNRWA is warning millions of Palestinians could go without essential services as the agency comes under pressure. International staff were forced to leave UNRWA's headquarters in occupied East Jerusalem last year under a ban legislated by Israel. Brazil's Foreign Minister, Mauro Luiz Ica Vieira, says Israel's treatment of UNRWA is unlawful.
2: More than 390 UNRWA staff members have been killed. At least 73,000 people are dead. The final toll could be much higher. Under no circumstances could this ever be considered legal, proportional, or justified.
0: Israel has accused 450 UNRWA staff of being members of terrorist organisations, but a UN investigation into that claim led to 9 people being fired. The barrister who represented Lions star Lachie Neal says the AFL has a very good process for handling disciplinary issues. Neal was set to sit on the bench during tomorrow's AFL Grand Final after being handed a one-match ban for striking. That was upheld at a lengthy AFL tribunal on Tuesday, but barrister Adrian Anderson successfully argued for it to be overturned at the appeals board yesterday. He's told 774 ABC Melbourne the board was right to consider the exceptional circumstances.
3: And in this case, we said there were exceptional circumstances, taking into account Lockie's incredible record as a player, over 320 games, never being suspended, 2 Brownlow medals, etc.
0: And 2 lovebirds who have waited 13 years for the Dockers to make a grand final are planning to make the day even more memorable by getting married outside the MCG. Freo fans Danny Bloomfield and Matt Abbott say the idea came about after they booked tickets to Melbourne to watch their favourite team. Ms. Bloomfield says there was one last-minute hiccup with their wedding dress. That's the latest in ABC News.
4: Escalating tensions in the Middle East have sent fuel prices soaring again, and it's hitting those in the regions especially hard.
5: We've got to prioritise working and employment and getting the kids to school, but outside of that, it's the little extra things that just aren't really happening anymore.
4: From remote parents to those on the land, we'll hear how people are coping and an expert's take on what can be done to support them. And for those wanting or needing to fly to regional Queensland, the price of airfares can run into the thousands of dollars. Now there are calls for airlines to prove that those regional routes cost as much to operate as they claim.
6: I think the federal government need to say to Qantas, you need to be fair dinkum.
4: I'm Alex Hyman, and this is Australia Wide. Fuel bowser pain is again being felt across the country as the conflict in the Middle East escalates, affecting global fuel supply, coupled with the end of the federal government's fuel excise last month. But experts say Australia's fuel supply chain and the tyranny of distance means rising fuel prices are hitting people in regional areas especially hard. Reporter Scout Wallen has more.
7: Delivering water to properties in regional New South Wales, Dave Henry feels the pinch of rising fuel prices.
8: The last 2 to 3 weeks it's been noticeably going up, and in the last week it's really started to bite.
7: He works across New England and northwest New South Wales, and with diesel up to almost $3 per litre, Dave has had to pass the cost onto his customers.
8: They're in drought conditions and you can only make water stretch so far, and then you've got to buy water, and people with the drought conditions are already struggling to get from week to week and having to find a chunk of money to buy a load of water for some people is becoming increasingly difficult.
7: In southern Tasmania, Kate Goddos

0: Rusky has to drive a 2-hour round trip every day between home, work and school. Her and her husband chose to live outside of Hobart for a reason.
1: We chose that for housing affordability, which is sort of ironic now because we're really being punished with the cost of fuel these days.
0: She's spending more than $150 each week on fuel, forcing her to make some tough choices about her family's budget.
1: There's daily decisions about whether we do extra things as a family, what we're spending our money on. We've got to prioritise working and employment and getting the kids to school. But outside of that, it's the little extra things that just aren't really happening anymore.
2: Everyone seems to be forecasting that the fuel price is going to continue to rise and that it's going to continue to stay elevated, at least for the rest of this year and for the foreseeable future into 2027. That's even if the conflicts over in the Middle East were to stop tomorrow. But the reason that it has a disproportionate impact on rural and regional Australia is simply by virtue of the tyranny of distance. You know, people that live in the regions have to physically travel more and travel further in order to be able to do basic things that a lot of people in the city take for granted, like go and get your groceries, go and pick your kids up from school.
0: That's Andrew Henderson, the principal at AgSecure and a senior fellow at the Australian Strategic Policy Institute. He says the Middle East conflict has highlighted kinks in Australia's fuel supply chain.
2: Having a national volume of fuel in the country doesn't necessarily mean that fuel can get from where it's stored around the coast in a lot of cases to where it's actually being used in rural and regional Australia.
0: He says Australia needs to increase its stock of regionally stored fuel.
2: We need to build back that regional storage as quickly as possible, co-located in high-use production areas in the bush. And because that's what buffers us from a shock. So if there is a supply disruption, there's still supply that exists in those regional areas.
0: In northern Tasmania, hobby farmer Ryan Taylor says the fuel crisis has made regional living harder.
3: When you have property, there are things that need to be done that you don't have to do in a suburban backyard. So, for instance, you know, I've got about an acre and a half of lawn to mow. That uses a hell of a lot more fuel than a standard suburban backyard, for instance.
0: He says he feels lucky his farm isn't his primary source of income.
3: Fuel has pretty much erased any profit that we can get from this farm at the moment. We derive a lot of pleasure from having a nice bit of land, spending time outside. It's a beautiful place to live. For some people, they don't have a choice. They need to make money off their farms. And, you know, I really worry about that, but the primary producers and how they're coping with all these increased fuel prices.
2: The only real way to try and reduce price globally, I think, is for the conflict, both in the Middle East and the conflict in Europe, to come to an end. But the reality is, everything tells us that the likelihood of that happening in the short term is very low. And so it seems as though these high prices are going to be with us for some time. And that's a real challenge for people, particularly living in rural and regional Australia.
4: That was strategic policy expert Andrew Henderson, ending that report from Scout Wallen.
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4: Those wanting or needing to fly to a country town in Queensland need deep pockets. Tickets can cost more than a flight overseas. High airfares have been an ongoing issue for regional passengers. A Senate inquiry looking into the cost of regional airfares is set to report on the issue later in the year. Now there are calls for airlines like Qantas to prove that regional routes cost as much to operate as they claim. Crispian Yeomans has this report.
6: It's the Australian outback and you're at the airport about to board a small dual-propeller plane. It's about half the size of a normal commercial jetliner, but it could cost more than twice as much for a seat.
7: In preparation for takeoff,
6: John Elliott experienced this firsthand while trying to book a ticket.
8: It's funny, when it doesn't affect you personally, you tend not to pay much attention, but I've got reason to travel up to Longreach, and I thought I'd just go online and book a flight.
6: The cost? As much as a last-minute trip to New Zealand.
8: I was staggered. A return flight, Brisbane to Longreach, was $1,386. That's just madness.
6: John Elliott grew up in Western Queensland, and he used to coordinate tourism events for Winton, which is known for its dinosaur bones and bush poet history.
8: You know, the prices that Qantas are charging are having a massive negative impact on

0: with the seating. Now, this is, when you go to government, you say we need more flights, and they say why, but it's very hard to capture the people that can't get on. Now, the ones that can't get on, there's a range of issues within that, and that comes down to pricing, or they just can't get the flight when they need it. And, if you need a doctor's appointment and you need to be in Brisbane for a Wednesday, and you can't get a flight on that Tuesday, you've got no other option but to drive.
1: The Queensland government has delayed their 5-year review of the airline contracts by another 12 months to consider all the feedback from months of consultation. Well, Councillor Radnich is not impressed.
0: There's no capacity on there. If you plan your trip and you want to come to Southwest Queensland and you can't get a seat, well, obviously you choose to go somewhere else. And this would be happening all throughout Outback Queensland.
1: This week, last-minute flights booked 5 days in advance for the outback towns of Longreach and Charleville from Brisbane are more than double any last-minute flight to Sydney and are comparable to international flights, costing the same as last-minute flights to Auckland and only $400 or so cheaper than a last-minute budget flight to Singapore or Tokyo. Central Queensland University aviation expert Steve Lieb explains why these routes might be more expensive.
2: The issue here isn't so much as a small versus large airplane. It's simply that it's an old airplane, and older aircraft require more frequent maintenance checks and more intense maintenance checks, and the costs just continue to creep up as aircraft age.
1: The Australian Productivity Commission is also looking into regional airfares. In Qantas's submission, the airline said the smaller propeller planes are more than twice as expensive to operate than the Boeing 737s and about three times more expensive than Jetstar and Qantas international services on a per-passenger basis. Meanwhile, John Elliott has now decided the $1,400 outback flight is not worth it, so he's not going to fly. And he's worried that high prices deter not just the workers like him, but also tourists thinking about travelling to the outback.
3: I think the federal government need to say to Qantas, you need to be fair dinkum. Like, you need to be transparent. You need to justify how you can charge that much for a flight that really, doesn't equate to anything else their operation does anywhere in Australia.
4: That's John Elliott. Ending that story from Crispian Yeomans, and there was additional reporting from Jay Carstens and Bella Munro. And the ABC did contact Qantas and Rex for comment. At the time of going to air, the ABC had not received a response.
5: G'day. Big Dundee from Australia. How are you?
4: Crocodile Dundee is credited with cementing the lovable larrikin stereotype of Australians and turning the Northern Territory into a holiday destination. While it remains a touchstone for the country's film industry, Delbene Delaney shares a far more intimate connection with the movie and its sequel. They were both co-written and produced by her late husband, John Cornell. That was 40 years ago. She's recently returned to Kakadu, her first trip back since the films were made. Delbene reminisced with our reporter Courtney Barrett-Peters.
6: Almost 40 years between visits, Delbene Delaney returns to the spot she helped put on the global map.
7: I love the fact that you can feel the sky and, it just seems so vast that it makes me feel quite small as a human. But I also think there's this element of danger up here because there could be a crocodile right there.
6: Delaney last visited Kakadu National Park during the filming of Crocodile Dundee and its sequel in 1988.
8: Michael J. Crocodile Dundee.
6: Both co-written and produced by her late husband John Cornell, who lost his battle with Parkinson's disease in 2021.
7: I kept thinking about John, who I was last here with, even though he's all around me, and particularly in the shape of a kookaburra feather. He's not with me. And so, yeah, there was a little bit of sadness, but there was also a lot of excitement about coming back.
6: Still, to this day, the iconic film is synonymous with Australia's identity.
9: He's got a knife.
8: A knife. That's a knife.
6: Telling the story of a New York City journalist falling in love with Paul Hogan's character, crocodile hunter Mick Dundee.
10: When are you coming home, bud?
8: Well, if you can manage, Walt. I'd like to stay a while.
10: Wouldn't have anything to do with a certain lady writer, would it?
7: It's authentic. I think it's real. Mick Dundee has all of these values and he won't sort of clobber you over the head to lecture you about it, but he personifies them and it's kind of an intangible quality and yet everybody can really feel it.
6: For

0: decades on, Crocodile Dundee remains Australia's highest grossing film ever, raking in more than $328 million at box offices worldwide, which in today's money equates to roughly $1 billion.
1: I never get tired of it. I still see things in that film that I hadn't seen before, which is ridiculous given the amount of times that I've watched it.
0: Last year, Delaney recovered the original at the same time as her documentary, Love of an Icon, The Legend of Crocodile Dundee, offering fans a behind-the-scenes glimpse into the making of the films.
1: Oftentimes you'll see the crew in their underpants and nothing else except their work boots. And that was just like, because it was so damn hot. And you know, to strip off was, you weren't going to dive into the lagoon, for example, for a quick swim. And even Charlie the Buffalo, whom we had to sedate to fall when he did, took a very long time to fall. Didn't want to hit him again with the sedation dart. So it was like, come on, big fella. Come on, come on. Drop.
0: Dubbed the Dundee Effect, the franchise saw the number of Kakadu's overseas visitors soar threefold, underscoring the importance of cinema.
1: I know it's becoming increasingly more difficult to get funding for the arts in Australia, but we should be championing our cinematic adventurers, if you like. If we don't have Australian content, we don't have an Australian industry.
2: Delveen Delaney ending that report, celebrating 40 years since Crocodile Dundee. That story from Courtney Barrett-Peters.
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2: And you are with me, Alex Hyman. It's great to have your company here on Australia Wide. At one school in regional Victoria, something pretty special is happening at lunchtime. When a teacher noticed that a growing number of students were turning up without lunch, Elizabeth Street Primary School in Moe decided to provide food for all students. It's a nationwide first in conjunction with the charity Eat Up, and the program could be there to stay. A reporter, Danielle Pope, went along to find out more.
4: It's lunchtime at Elizabeth Street Primary School in Moe in Victoria's East. Today's menu, chicken pasta bake for those seeking a hot option and tuna and salad rolls for the others. And while this simple act of sharing a meal might not seem to be that noteworthy, what is actually happening in this classroom represents something much bigger. These lunches are part of a new program being trialled to tackle child hunger and improve student well-being across the country.
5: The kids seem excited when the trolleys, you can see their faces as soon as the trolleys are coming in. The kids that might have just had a plain Vegemite or cheese sandwich are now having a full salad sandwich. The more you can get on, the better.
4: That's school wellbeing officer Carol O'Reilly, who got in touch with the charity Eat Up to see if they could trial their new spoonful lunch program at the school. The program involves providing every student at the school with a healthy lunch every day. Ms. O'Reilly says she was keen to find a solution to the growing number of students who are coming to school without lunch.
5: I could see a need. I've been at this school for 17 years. I notice running breakfast club that kids are coming in without sandwiches. They would tell me then.
4: She got in touch with Shepparton local and charity founder Lyndon Galea. His charity Eat Up has been running for 15 years, delivering over 6 million free on-demand school lunches to children experiencing food insecurity. They are now trialling a new program, Spoonful, to create a more ongoing solution.
6: We've learnt that certain schools where there's perhaps a higher number of kids arriving without food from home, or where the socioeconomic need bites even harder, our model works really well for the majority of schools, but schools where there's that bigger proportion, the model loses its efficiency when teachers are toasting that many lunches each day.
4: Under the trial, Spoonful will establish on-site kitchens to equip the school community to provide healthy lunches to their students. At Elizabeth Street Primary, this involved helping upgrade their kitchen to house commercial fridges and ovens. Since the launch last month, the staff at the school say it's been a huge success. Carol O'Reilly again.
5: Kids, they're smiling, you see them outside, they're playing, they're just dying to know what's for lunch.
4: School principal Ian Frost agrees, saying learning outcomes and student welfare has improved greatly since the introduction of the program.
7: Food is a primary need, and to be able to have that given to a person, I think it's a very respectful way of being, about helping them to be their best self.
4: And as for the kids, they're loving it.

0: Here are students Victoria and Brandon.
1: So tell me, how was lunch today?
2: It was pretty good. Like, it's yummy and it's like good for all the kids.
1: Yeah.
2: And healthy.
1: Yeah.
3: The food is like amazing. I love the program. Like, it's been a success for everyone, and the food, I just love it, and I'm sure other kids love the food as well.
0: At a time when cost of living pressures mean more and more students are going without, Mr. Galea says the need is greater than ever.
4: We've seen and heard firsthand from schools and parents where families who are already in a difficult spot are needing help more often, and then a lot of families who have historically been just above that level of need and needing support accessing food support for the very first time. And a lot of the stories you hear is, you know, the parents are skipping meals long before it's ever the position where their kids are needing that help as well.
0: The charity has support to roll out similar programs at two more schools, but is hopeful to go wider. And as for the school, they're hoping they can continue to keep lunches on the menu as part of their broader offerings.
3: So I think it's like very helpful for students. Like, if they don't get enough food, they need more food. And it's like just very helpful, and the food are all like yum. I think schools should need this, and this program is amazing.
5: Students at Elizabeth Street Primary School in Mowi in Victoria enjoying their free lunches on offer in the nation-first trial being carried out in their school. Ending that report there by Danielle Pope.
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5: And finally here on Australia Wide, Joy Davis is known as Victoria's Queen of Scones. For years, the 80-year-old from Traralgon has been the powerhouse of the CWA kitchen at the Melbourne Royal Show. Across the 11 days, over 18 years, she's made thousands of scones. Joy shared her story and her scone secrets with reporter Fiona Broom.
7: So I've got 300 mils of cream, 300 mils of milk. Just pour it in all together.
8: In about 5 minutes, Joy Davis will have whipped up a batch of the lightest scones you've ever eaten. Joy has been a member of the Country Women's Association's Traralgon branch for 57 years. And for almost 20 years, she was the CWA's chief scone maker at the Melbourne Royal Show.
7: I've always wanted to go to Melbourne to work at the show. And we used to take a holiday, the school holidays, when the children were small. And then one year I said, no, I really want to go to the show. I sort of buttered a few scones at the end of the day sort of thing. And then next year I went for 6 days. After that, each year I've been there the whole time, 11 days. So I've been going to the show for 18 years. Enjoyed every minute of it. The friendship and the companionship and working with other girls from right across the state, city and country. Great experience.
8: You did end up with the title of Chief Scone Maker, or some people call you Queen of the Scones. How did you end up with that title?
7: Oh, I don't know. They just started calling me that. Those first couple of years, I didn't start making many, but I had a few lessons, I guess, you know, just to help guidance and stuff, because I've always liked cooking. Yeah, it's all gone from that. And then those ladies got older and retired. So I stayed on, and that's how I come. I think I got Queen of Scones. I have trained others. If people were there and they were interested and they wanted to have a go, I stood back, guided them. Some are really got a good light hand. Some people are a heavier hand, and you need a good light hand. I think I'm a bit lucky to have that.
8: What is the secret? Is it sort of how you work with them, that light hand that you said?
7: Yes, I believe you always use good ingredients and you don't handle them too much. I like to always sift my flour because I find it just makes it that little bit better. I have my 4 cups of flour in here with a little pinch of salt, and I sift it. Then I will mix 300 mils of cream and 300 mils of milk and mix it all with an old-fashioned long-handled knife. And I like to mix everything in the bowl and then bring it out onto the board or onto the bench and only work it a little bit. I use a rolling pin, but just roll it gently. But, yeah, the light hand, I think, has got a lot to do with it. Everything's done by hand. at the Melbourne show, we do it all by hand. I had a special corner where I worked, and on the other long bench, the other two girls shared the bench and worked together. So that's how we came to have such good numbers, because there was more of us working. But if I can say, I think it was 2012, that was my best year. I made 9,000 for the 11 days. You know, I never got that many again, but I was very proud to have 9,000. I always wanted to know how many I made myself. And so I started counting them, or writing down after each batch. And I got everybody else doing the same, so that's how we come to do the tally. And it took off, and they've got a tally board at the show, and we add them in every day and watch it closely, yeah.
9: 2025 was a record year, I think, wasn't it?
7: That's right, yeah, 17,000, I think 831. Fairly long hours, but I think I'm able to continue for a long time is because I work at my own pace. No rustle, hustle and bustle. Just take your time and you work at your own pace and you can do it. So that's my advice. Take your time and work at your own pace.
9: But Joy, you won't be at the show this year. Tell us what's happened.
7: Well, the Agricultural Society and the insurance, you have to finish at 80. And I turned 80 this year, so that's why I'm out of it. We say that I retired. I retired happily, but thoroughly enjoyed every minute of it. So if I had a chance again, a life again, I'd do it again.
5: That's the Queen of Scones, Joy Davis, speaking with our reporter Fiona Broome. And that is Australia Wide for this Friday. I'm Alex Hyman. Thanks so much for your company. Go Frio.

0: ABC News with Glenn Lauder. The Prime Minister says the government isn't jumping at hypotheticals as President Donald Trump considers an export ban on diesel. Earlier this week, Mr. Trump backed the idea of a ban on diesel exports from the United States, which is being floated by some Republican politicians ahead of the midterm elections in November. The US is the world's largest exporter of diesel. Anthony Albanese has told News 24 the government accepts there are pressures on fuel across the board.
1: We're not going to jump at hypotheticals, but what we have done is diversify the range of purchases that we have made. Purchases from places as wide as Nigeria and the Netherlands, as well as from our traditional partners.
0: Still on, the United States and reporters from CNN and MS Now say they were denied access to a state dinner for China's president, despite a judge ruling the organizations be allowed back into the White House. The Trump administration says the ruling doesn't mean they have free rein to cover every event. Earlier this week, Judge Tim Kelly ordered the Trump administration to immediately return the outlet's press passes and blocked officials from enforcing the ban for 14 days. One of Tasmania's most senior police officers has told a coronial inquest into the Hillcrest Jumping Castle tragedy that police did everything they could to save the children. Mac Hurd has the story.
2: Six children died and three were seriously injured when a freak gust of wind tossed a jumping castle across a primary school oval in December 2021. Tasmania Police Assistant Commissioner Adrian Bodner appeared before the coronial inquest in Devonport today. In his closing remarks, Assistant Commissioner Bodner said he wanted to make sure the affected families knew police officers did everything they could to save the lives of their sons and daughters. He said it was particularly saddening police weren't able to do more and said, "For that, I apologise." The inquest is expected to resume in November.
0: A former Catholic priest has been given a prison term for sexually abusing two girls in Perth in 1990. David Webber with the story.
3: Robert James Hickman abused the two girls in their bedroom in Perth in 1990. He'd flown west from Sydney on official business. In statements to the court, the victims said they weren't believed for many years. The 81-year-old had pleaded guilty to indecent dealing and sexual penetration. The court heard the former priest had had an issue with prior offending from the late 1970s through to the early 1990s. Hickman served 5 years of a 10-year sentence in New South Wales. He's now been sentenced to 2 years and 6 months in a WA prison, with the judge saying the offences were too serious for the term to be suspended. He'll be eligible for parole after 15 months.
0: The Star's Sydney casino licence will be suspended for another 9 months due to lingering issues with its culture and leadership. Charlie McLean reports.
4: The Star was stripped of its licence to run its Sydney casino in 2022 after two government inquiries found evidence of money laundering and fraud. The New South Wales Independent Casino Commission then appointed Nick Weeks to independently manage the facility, allowing it to continue trading. Commissioner Philip Crawford says while progress has been made in reforming the Star, there remain serious questions about its leadership and culture, and that the company will need to demonstrate it has learned from past mistakes over the next 9 months in order to have its license restored. Mr. Weeks' term has been extended to June 30 next year.
0: A new survey shows Gen Z is more committed to saving than older generations. The research from data property firm Cotality has found that those between the ages of 18 and 29 are the most willing to cut back on lifestyle spending to help afford a home. Executive Research Director at Cotality, Tim Lawless, says despite this, the cost of living is still holding younger people back from home ownership.
5: I think in today's high inflationary environment, it's easier to say it, but it's much harder to do it. And you think about the cost of living crisis we're facing at the moment, it is a lot harder for consumers to pull back on their discretionary spending because a lot of the high cost of living is coming from areas we can't pull back on.
0: The first spot in the NRL Grand Finals on the line at Lang Park in Brisbane tonight as the Dolphins host the Roosters. Here's Quentin Hull.
6: The Dolphins are on a roll, having won their past eight games to charge into tonight's preliminary final. Star Roosters halfback Sam Walker is set to return from a serious ankle injury he picked up when the two teams met only a month ago, the Finns winning on that night 26 points to 12. Almost 52,000 fans are expected as the Dolphins look to reach the grand final in just their fourth season, while the Roosters' most recent appearance in the decider is when they won the premiership back in 2019.
7: Zara's in Warners Bay. Hi, Zara.
8: Hi.
7: How are you?
8: I'm good, thank you.
7: Good. Tell me, how many people live under your roof? Who makes up your household?
8: Okay, so me and my sister live in two houses. So in half of the time I'm at my mum's house, and that has my mum and my dog Roger, and then at the back is my grandma and grandpa, and they have two dogs named Bobby and Belle. And then at my dad, I have my dad and my stepmom and my two cats, Nala and Stella, and then I have lots of fish.
7: Oh, wow. Wow, that's fantastic. You've got so much happening around you. That's really cool. Yeah. You and your sister Zara, what's your sister's name?
8: Ava.
7: Ava, fantastic. Are you guys about the same age?
8: She's 11 and I'm 9.
7: Ah, okay. Do you get along most of the time?
8: Kind of.
7: Most of the time?
8: Yeah.
7: Very good, very good. Are you both looking forward to the school holidays?
8: Yeah, definitely.
7: Excellent. So you told me you've got lots of fish and you've got a... Mm-hmm. Wait, hold on. I lost track of the animals. What did you say you had?
8: So at my mum's house, I have three dogs. Uh-huh. Bob, and then at my dad's house, I have two cats and a lot of fish.
7: Uh-huh. Okay. So the three dogs' names?
8: Bobby, Belle and Roger.
7: Bobby, Belle and Roger. And the cats?
8: Nala and Stella.
7: Nala and Stella. And you've got two. We don't have time for the fish, do we? Because you said you got lots of fish. All right. We won't name the fish. fantastic. Oh, that's so cool. So you're going to be spending. Oh, and you also mentioned your grandma and your granddad, yeah?
8: Yeah.
7: So you're going to be spending time with everyone during the school holidays, including friends, of course, yeah?
8: Yeah.
7: Oh, that's fantastic, Zara. So good. Now, seeing as though you've got loads of people around, or, well, hopefully maybe around, I don't know, have you watched, I don't know if you've seen the TV series Sherlock, but have you got like a brains trust or some grown-ups around that might be able to help you with this question? Because I'm after the name of the Irish actor who played James Moriarty in the TV series Sherlock. That's the question we're up to, Zara.
8: Sorry, but I don't think any of us know.
7: No, depending on whose house you're at, who's at? Mum around?
8: I'm at Dad's house.
7: You're at Dad's. Dad around?
8: Yeah.
7: Ask him.
9: No,
7: Dad. What about stepmom?
8: She's not here.

0: Okay.
1: So no?
2: No.
1: We have to pass it on?
2: Yeah.
1: Oh, all right, fine. Hey, really nice to talk to you, Zara. And you and Ava, enjoy your school holidays.
2: We will.
1: All right, take care. Bye.
2: Thank you.
1: Bye.
2: Bye.
1: Charlie is in Carlton. Hello there, Charlie.
3: Hello, Serene. How are you?
1: I'm all right. How many people in your under your roof? Who makes up your household?
3: We've got three humans.
1: Indeed,
3: and okay. We have three chickens.
1: Ooh. Okay, cool.
3: And they're actually, because they were little baby chicks that were rescued from kinder.
1: Yeah.
3: They, you know how kinders will do the egg hatching thing to, you know, teach the kids all about that.
1: Yep.
3: Well, when the lady was coming to pick up the little chicks, my partner couldn't handle it and rescued three of them. So we've got
1: so
3: Starshine.
1: Cute. Okay.
3: They're so cute. Yeah. Starshine, Rosie. And then I thought I was being really clever and funny naming one of the hens Brian.
1: Right.
3: But then Brian turned into a rooster.
1: Oh, you are on the money, Charlie. Wait, hold on.
3: Yeah,
1: what came first, the chicken
3: Brian.
1: Or the egg? That's it. What came first, the chicken
3: what?
1: Or the egg?
3: Do well, there you go.
1: Right? You called it Brian.
3: Oh, maybe I caused him to be a rooster.
1: I think you did. I reckon you did. That's great.
3: Poor Brian.
1: Poor Brian. But, you know, is Rosie and Star, what was it? Starshine. Starshine. I mean, you know, are they happy with Brian?
3: Yeah. They love Brian.
1: Good.
3: Brian's a sweetheart.
1: All right.
3: Brian's
1: so he's
3: probably
1: a...
3: the most snuggly. A lot more.
1: I love this. And what about the other humans in your house? Let's talk a bit about them.
3: Well, they're great. They're I'm currently making fish cakes for them.
1: Oh, yum. Awesome. Dinner time's coming around.
3: It's
1: fantastic.
3: A good hack, actually. It's really easy. You just get some red curry paste,
1: okay.
3: Fish, and blend them up and then fry them with a bit of flour and eggs.
1: You've fantastic.
3: Got almost instant fish cakes.
1: Yeah, a little bit of a dough. Oh, you've got a bit of a dough thing happening. We're going to be talking about breads and doughs and all that when we chat with our resident cook, Alex, a little later tonight. So throw in your easy sort of tip there.
3: Amazing.
1: Sometimes. Yeah, I know. So good. All right. Hey, Charlie, let's go to the quiz. I'm after the name of the Irish actor who played James Moriarty in the TV series Sherlock.
3: Is it Andrew Scott?
1: It is. Andrew Scott is correct. Nice work. Which two teams will face off in tomorrow's AFL Grand Final?
3: I'm going to be there. I don't know who's playing.
1: Oh, Charlie.
3: I think I would have heard it on the airways. So is it Brisbane Lions?
1: Yep.
3: And Fremantle Dockers?
1: Yeah, nice one. It's like, yeah, I'm going to watch the football. Oh, yeah, who's what? I'm just going to watch the football. It doesn't matter.
3: It doesn't matter.
1: I'm just going to play. I'm going to watch some good football. And it just happens to be the grand final. Whoever plays is, you know, good stuff. And you're in Carlton, aren't you?
3: Yes.
1: Yeah. All right. Next question. Who played the character of Frank Costanza? This is George's dad in the TV show Seinfeld.
3: Oh,
1: this is one of your cast your mind back questions.
3: It's someone's dad, isn't
1: right.
3: it?
1: Right.
3: Is it
1: Larry
3: David's dad?
1: I can't answer questions.
3: It
1: I can
3: dad?
1: Take.
3: Oh. I'll have to pass it on. I think I've just given the next person lots of clues.
1: I don't know. It's definitely someone's dad. That's good. But yeah, no, you're not going to. Chuck, you're not going to throw in an answer?
3: Yes. No, Mr. Stiller.
1: Yeah. First name?
3: Yeah, it's Mr. Stiller. Um,
1: I want the I'm gonna, for
3: Ben's
1: this one.
3: Still
1: I'm gonna...
3: a senior.
1: I'm gonna need the first name. No, you don't have it. It's all right if it doesn't come. You've really helped the next person.
3: I have really helped the next person. Larry Stiller.
1: Not Larry Stiller, but nice work and nice sort of, you know, paying it forward in a way there, Charlie. Hey, good to talk to you. Enjoy the game tomorrow.
3: Cheers. Thanks. Have a good night.
1: You Sorry. Too. Thanks a lot. Bye-bye. John Boy is in Munroobin. Hello there, John.
0: Hello, Shereen. How are you tonight?
1: Very well, thank you. Tell me about your household. Who makes up your household? How many people live under your roof?
0: Household.
1: Say again, sorry?
0: We have a very busy household.
1: Very good.
0: The house that I'm in was built for myself and three grandchildren.
1: Oh, wow.
0: Because when my first grandchild was 4 months, he was handed over to me, should we say.
1: Mm-hmm.
0: And I've raised him and he's now 24.
1: Hmm.
0: And since then, two others have come along and I've been given them on day two. So I've raised all the grandkids.
1: Oh, wow.
0: I also look after my 106-year-old father-in-law.
1: Oh, wow. Hmm.
0: So it's a real family affair.
1: It is a family affair with a few generations under the one roof there.
0: That's right. And yeah. And my health is... a months and months prospect at the moment, and I'm trying to teach them that it's really not a family home anymore. It's going to be a sill house.
1: Oh, you know,
0: everybody's got to pitch in.
1: Yep.
0: To make it work.
1: That's right. You've all got to band together.
0: That's right.
1: Yeah.
0: Yeah. No problems. You're all adults.
1: Yep.
0: Have a go first.
1: Yeah. That's right. And that, no doubt that's going to come up next hour when we talk about just, adult children sort of coming back home, living conditions, and just what that whole dynamic's all like you said, a family affair.
0: Two of the grandsons haven't left home because they've both got ADHD and other disorders.
1: Mm-hmm.
0: So raised, with problems. Yeah. And the granddaughter, she's escaped. She's all right, but she's got POTS and a few other complaints. So.
1: Mm.
0: And the daughter's just moved back in last week and she got borderline personality disorder. So it's a bit of a rocky road at times.
1: Yes, it can be. Yes, of course. That comes with, just family and, challenges. Well, all the best with it. Like you said, banding together.
0: Yep.
1: Yeah. All right, John Boy. The question we're up to, who played the character of Frank Costanza? This is George's dad in the TV show Seinfeld. We know, we have established that the surname is Stiller. He is the father of Ben Stiller, but I need that first name and it's not Larry Stiller. Do you know?
0: No, I'm sorry, Serene. I don't watch American humour.
1: Ah, okay.
0: I don't get American humour.
1: Yep. Fair enough. All right then, John Boy. Good to talk to you. All the best. Take care. Bye-bye. We are playing the Weekend Evenings Quiz. Question we're up to, who played the character of Frank Costanza, George's dad, in the TV show Seinfeld? If you know the answer, you've got to call and play the quiz with me. 1-300-800-222.
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1: We are playing the Weekend Evenings Quiz. Jenny is with us in Glenbrook. Hello there, Jenny.
8: Hello, Serene.
1: Tell me about your household. How many people live under your roof? What makes up your household?
8: Yes, it's just my partner, Kev, and I.
1: Yeah.
8: But we're in a over 55 little retirement village.
1: Oh, nice. Yeah.
8: So there's 14 other residents and the village cat, Bonnie.
1: Oh, there's a village cat. Yay.
8: Yes, yes. She's a sweet little cat. She actually was a stray that had a litter of kittens behind. There's a little laneway.
1: Right.
8: And she carried them one by one over and put them under one of the residents' veranda. So, yeah, so that, she was meant to be.
1: That's she it. She was meant to be. She's like, you're my home, whether you like it or not.
8: That's right, yeah.
1: You have to love me and own me and keep me around. Oh, no, that's fantastic. Cool. Lovely and all. Yeah. So you've got... an extended household, if you like, by way of the village around you. It's wonderful.
8: Yeah, that's right. It's a nice little environment. Yeah. Everyone's there to help each other out.
1: And you come together, you know, whether it's for, little community events and maybe birthdays of all sorts of things. It's great.
8: Yeah, it's great.
1: Jenny, do you know the name of the character who played Frank Costanza, George's dad in the TV show Seinfeld? We know his surname is Stiller. We know it's Ben Stiller's dad, but I need his first name and it's not Larry.
8: Jerry Stiller.
1: It is. That's the one. Jerry Stiller is correct. Jenny, go you. Yay. All right.
8: My favourite show. I love
1: it. Oh, there you go. Okay, cool. Classic. Are you always catching the reruns? They constantly play reruns, don't they?
8: Oh, yeah. Yeah, you never get tired of it. It's quite funny. They're very clever.
1: Yeah. All right. Who's the captain of NRL team, the Newcastle Knights?
8: Oh, I should know this. Like, we've been watching football the whole season. Mm-hmm. So, let me think. Come to me.
1: Come on, brain.
8: Yeah, getting a bit old these days.
1: No, just never mind that. You just want the brain to kick in.
8: Yeah.
1: Captain of NRL team, the Newcastle Knights.
8: Yeah, I think I'll remember now. I think is it Ponga, Kalen Ponga?
1: Nice work, Jenny.
8: Yeah. Good player.
1: Good on you. Kalen Ponga is correct.
8: Yep.
1: Who was the first woman to win a Nobel Prize?
8: Was it Marie Curie?
1: It was. Nice work. Marie Curie is correct. All right, I've got a sound question for you. Name this song and the band or artist performing it. Take a listen. Baby, sometimes, but
8: you got it wrong, but it's all right. Oh, I know that. Oh, I know that. I won't be able to think of it. I have heard it, but you know what? I don't think I'm going to get it, so I'll leave it for the next person.
1: You want to pass it on?
8: Yes.
1: All right. But hey, well done. Nice work, as always, on the quiz, Jenny. And really
8: thanks,
1: nice Serene. To talk to you too.
8: Same here.
1: Give my best to the kitty. What's her name, by the way?
8: Bonnie,
1: that's right.
8: Yes,
1: Bonnie.
8: Yes,
1: my best to Bonnie.
8: I will.
1: Thanks, Jenny. Bye.
8: Bye-bye.
1: Helen's in Sydney. Hi, Helen.
9: Hello.
1: Hi. Tell me about your household. How many under the roof? Who makes up your household?
9: I live with a cat.
1: Sweet. What? Oh, cats. That's awesome.
9: A ginger cat?
1: Yes.
9: Called Pushkin.
1: Pushkin?
9: Pushkin.
1: Puss, not with no H.
9: No, Pushkin. After a Russian poet.
1: Yes, gotcha. Amazing. What kind? You said a ginger cat, yeah?
9: Yeah.
1: How long have you had Pushkin?
9: I rescued him during COVID, so not long.
1: Not long. Oh, so there's a few years, yeah?
9: But I did have a ginger cat who lived for 18 years before.
1: I was that was going to be my follow-up question. Have you always had cats in your life?
9: Not always, but I like cats very much.
1: Yeah, I'm with you. I've definitely had them in my, I grew up in a household that, my mum loves cats. So, and it definitely rubbed off. I love them. I love them.
9: Yeah.
1: And what's Pushkin's temperament like? How would you describe
9: Pushkin? Oh, beautiful. He's a talker.
1: Oh, is he?
9: We talk.
1: Yeah.
9: Yes.
1: Yeah.
9: When I come home and I say, hello, darling, he meows back.
1: Yeah.
9: And then he actually greets me every morning.
1: Oh, that's nice. I like it when they greet you in the morning.
9: And like suits on my chest or my neck.
1: Perfect. Can I ask you, does Pushkin get cranky if you go to the bathroom and close the door so that he can't come in and hang out with you?
9: No.
1: Okay.
9: I don't close the door.
1: Well, I don't usually, right, because I'm at home, no one else, I've got my cat. But I think I did on an occasion, I can't remember who was sort of around.

0: And there wasn't anyone. I just did. I can't remember why. And it was just recent, right? And I opened the door. My husband's sort of out there. And he said, Tinky, well, Tinkerbell is the name of my cat. We could just call it Tinky for short. He's like, she was waiting right outside the door. As soon as I opened the door, she was like yelling at me. How dare you close the door and not let me come in and hang out with you is what I gathered from all of that.
1: Is she a beautiful white cat?
0: She is just a short-haired domestic. I adopted her. She's just a little tabby cat.
1: Yeah.
0: Yeah. She's gorgeous. Anyway, sounds like you and I, Helen, could talk cats all night long. Let's not let's go to the quiz. All right. We are on a sound question. I'm going to play the clue for you again. I'm after the name of the song and the band or the artist performing it. Take a listen.
1: What's her name? She's a recent singer, isn't she?
0: A recent singer?
1: Or is it someone? Oh, yes, the dreamy one, the poet.
0: Do you want me to play it one more time?
1: Yeah.
0: Yeah, okay. Here we go. One more time, see if that brain kicks in. Let's go.
1: She and her brother write the lyrics. Is that the one?
0: Sorry?
1: She and her brother write their lyrics together.
0: I am not sure. I'd have to check that.
1: No. I can't bring her name to mind.
0: No, it's not coming to mind. Oh, wow, that's annoying.
1: Oh, I'm going to get it as soon as I hang up.
0: You want to pass it on?
1: Okay. Thank you. Bye.
0: All right, Helen. Lovely to talk to you. Have a good night. Brody and Dad. Hello.
2: Hi.
0: Hey, Brody. How you going?
2: Good.
0: Hi, Dad.
3: Hi. How you going?
0: Very well, thank you. Brody, tell me about your household. How many people are in it? What's
2: five.
0: The name? Say again, sorry?
2: Five people in my household.
0: Okay, cool. So go ahead. Who are they?
2: Mum.
0: Yep.
2: Dad. Cooper, me, and Flynn.
0: And Flynn?
2: Yeah.
0: Awesome. You, Cooper, and Flynn. Fantastic. Any pets?
2: No.
0: No. All right. Cool. And do you get along with your brothers?
2: Sometimes.
0: Sometimes. That's a very honest answer. Brody, good on you. Well done. Are they older than you? Are you the youngest? Where do you sit?
2: I'm the middle brother.
0: Ah, you're the middle brother. So does that mean sometimes you can kind of just... you know, quietly get away with things here and there, or not really in your household?
2: A little bit.
0: And what about Mum? She's got four boys around her. Do you make sure you've got her on her throne and you look after your mama?
2: Yeah.
0: You try to, right, Brody?
2: Yeah.
0: That's it. All right, let's go to the quiz. We are on a sound question. Dad's there with you. Maybe he can help you out because we're kind of getting a bit stuck. Hope he can help us out. I'm going to play the clue for you again. I'm after the name of the song and the band or artist performing it. What do you and Dad reckon?
3: I think the song is Put Your Records On.
2: Put Your Records On?
0: Bye. You're right.
3: That's the part we're not sure about.
0: Oh, no, Dad.
3: Who do you think, Mom?
4: Corinne Bailey.
0: Yeah, yeah, yeah.

Congratulations. That is correct. It is Corinne Bailey-Ray. It is Put Your Records On. Well done. Nice work. All right. There you go. That's the gong. That means we're done. Time's up. Finished. Finished. We are. You're basically tonight's quiz winners. That would have been our last question. Right on.

0: Brody, how good's that?
1: How good's that? She said.
0: Congratulations. Hang on.
1: Thank you.
0: Brody, you are tonight's Weekend Evenings quiz winner. Congratulations to you, Dad, Cooper, and was it Finn or Flynn?
2: Flynn.
0: Congratulations to all of you. No worries. Don't go anywhere. I'm going to pop you on hold. Joe's going to take down your details. We are going to send you the ABC Evenings fridge magnet, quiz fridge magnet as your prize, along with a book. Let Joe know what genres you like and we will see what we can find. Congratulations again. Nice work.
2: Thank you.
0: You are very, very welcome, Brody and family, five in the house. Hold the line. Don't go anywhere. Yeah, that's a wrap. Hey, always fun playing the quiz with you. Thanks a lot for sharing all your wonderful stories and taking me into your homes, basically, in terms of your household and how many people live under your roof. As I've been kind of mentioning while we've been playing the quiz, next hour we're going to be talking about family dynamics and, in particular, adult families sort of returning home. So it's all about family next hour and living with their parents and I suppose what that's like. And what's going to be really interesting is, you know, when I think about Australia, we're from, you know, all sorts of walks of life. So it'll be really great to hear from you and your thoughts on adult children, and I suppose maybe for you it hasn't been a matter of the adult children moving out of the house. Maybe they've stayed and raised their family and you all live together. Who knows?
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4: ABC News with Glenn Lauder. Anthony Albanese's hit back at the opposition leader's criticism of his handling of the OpenAI data breach, saying that Angus Taylor needs to start acting like an alternative prime minister. Services Australia was not told by OpenAI about the hack, which occurred in June, until the 10th of September. Mr. Taylor has questioned why Mr. Albanese, who was briefed about the incident over the weekend, didn't go public with the information until yesterday. Speaking with News 24 from New York City, the Prime Minister has defended his handling of the incident.
5: I say that he needs to act more like a responsible leader of an alternative government if he's going to be taken seriously. This is a unique situation without precedence.
4: Regional Australians say they're concerned about the prospect of higher fuel prices if the United States decides to ban diesel exports. The Trump administration's considering calls from Republicans for an embargo on diesel exports for 90 days to keep domestic supply high and prices down. Experts warn that diesel could top $4 a litre here in Australia. Kate Dukowski lives in southern Tasmania and drives almost 2 hours a day between home, work and school. She says the cost of fuel is putting significant strain on her family.
6: There's daily decisions about whether we do extra things as a family, what we're spending our money on. We've got to prioritise working and employment and getting the kids to school. But yeah, outside of that, it's the little extra things that just aren't really happening anymore.
4: The Iranian president says he does not want to continue the war, but that Iran stands ready to defend itself against the United States. Masoud Pezeshkian has accused the US President Donald Trump of a bullying mentality and says Iran will not accept diplomacy that's conducted through force. Asked whether the war will end before the end of the year, the president's told Fox News that ending the conflict is in Washington's hands.
7: We do not wish to fight at all, but we will stand resolutely to defend ourselves. We never sought war. We do not seek war. I deeply believe that humans should not cause the death of another human. We do not wish to continue. It's America that must choose whether it wants to end this or not.
4: The Australian Federal Police has laid 115 additional charges on a former Sydney childcare worker as part of Operation Moonbi, bringing the total number of charges the man will face to 444. The charges relate

0: to the exploitation of children known to the man and those who attended five early childhood education facilities in Sydney's northwest, where he worked at or attended between 2009 and 2025. At this stage, the total number of victims identified has not increased. South Australians are being urged to get vaccinated against measles after four recent positive cases in Adelaide's southwest. With the story, Bethany Cody.
1: Three teenagers have caught the highly contagious virus after a positive case was reported last week. That case is believed to be a high school student who recently returned from overseas. SA Health says the teenagers went to several locations while infectious this week and last week, including Brighton Secondary School and Kmart at Westfield Marion. The state's chief public health officer, Nicola Spurrier, says contact tracing efforts are being finalised.
2: It includes a bus now and also a gym.
1: She's urging anyone not up to date with their vaccinations to take advantage of a free, state-funded vaccine to prevent further potential spread.
0: Church bells are ringing out across France for 7 minutes to mark the arrival of Pope Leo for a four-day visit. The first Vatican State visit to the predominantly Roman Catholic country in almost two decades will start with a speech on AI safety at the headquarters of the UN's cultural organisation UNESCO. The pontiff will later deliver a homily at the Notre Dame Cathedral. And in the AFL, Fremantle captain Alex Pearce has revealed unlucky teammate Brennan Cox vowed to do everything he could do to help his side win its maiden AFL premiership after learning he hadn't made the grand final team. Cox had been pushing for a return to the side after recovering from a calf injury that he suffered in the final game of the home and away season. Pearce says Cox was disappointed but moved on quickly.
3: Clearly when he sort of found out, we had a bit of a chat and gave him a bit of a hug, but the thing with Brennan is he's got such great character, and one of the first things he said was, don't worry, I'll still give to the group, and that's what he's done. So having him amongst the group over these couple of days has been great.
0: And you've been listening to the latest from ABC News.
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Hello, it is Mixtape Hour, and soon I'll be asking you for your best songs mentioning family members in like the title or the lyrics. But before we get into that,

0: Yeah, some of you may recognise that as the theme from Packed to the Rafters, the show about a couple whose adult children keep returning home with their problems. Do you have adult children? Have they flown the nest or are they still with you at home? Do they contribute to the household enough? Maybe for some pay board or do chores or help out? Are they pulling their weight? But then there are other, as I've mentioned before the news, we come from all walks of life and maybe that's not, yours might be slightly different. Maybe you all live under the same roof. What does that look like? You know, you've got parents in the, I've got neighbours where, you know, parents are living in the house or in the back in like a granny flat, for instance, and the family, the kids with their kids are sort of in another part of the house or in the main house. 1-300-800-222 is the number to call, or you can send a text to 0467-922-702. Have your children left home only to return a while later? It seems that's what an increase number of people are doing, and it can put a strain on households in a few different ways. Can it? Can't it? Like I said, what's it like for you? Elizabeth Shaw, CEO of Relationships Australia New South Wales, is here to explain how and how you can stay together as a unit, not just under one roof. Elizabeth, great to have you with us on Weekend Evenings.
1: Hi, Serene. Good to talk to you.
0: So this week, the Melbourne Institute of Applied Economic and Social Research revealed that almost 50% of Australians aged 18 to 24 are living with their parents, up from 39% in 2001. What are some of the factors driving this number up?
1: Well, I think what we're commonly hearing is it is cost of living. It is also lack of affordable housing. But it's also, I think, that younger people are often, you know, qualified and, you know, not always earning what they expected to earn, feeling sort of uncertain about the future, wondering how their income's going to stack up, even if they feel like they've done the right thing. So I think there's a real fear about losing their place in the market, which is, instead of perhaps a generation ago thinking flatting for a while would be great fun. Not only are there not the houses to try that, but there's such a strong narrative about that being dead money now. Whereas I don't think that would have been as much of a consideration before.
0: Mm. What pressures can it add to a household when adult children stick around or return home?
1: Look, there's so many things about younger people wanting to feel independent and wanting to feel that they have certain freedom and not necessarily wanting to live entirely by their parents' rules. So, you know, going out and saying, not having to say when they're going to be back or, you know, sleeping in the morning if they choose to. All of those things become entitlements when you're that bit older. At the same time, I think parents can feel very uncertain when the behaviour gives them displeasure. They can wonder, what right have I got to intervene? Some continue on with the same messages that would have been the case when they were 14, thinking, oh, my parenting mustn't be over yet. I better keep trying to teach them the rules. And so, you know, I think it leads to parents sometimes really wanting to be generous. I mean, the surveys are telling us that parents largely want to be generous and want to support their kids and really kind of don't mind them staying home if it helps them be more independent. They do feel it's a contribution. But equally, they can feel taken advantage of and treated in shabby ways. And yet, I see so many parents who just keep doing the same things like the washing and the cooking and the shopping, but with more resentment than they used to. And so it does become quite a cauldron of emotions.
0: Yeah. Do any of these resonate with you? I'd love to hear and share your experiences. Give me a call on 1300 800 222, or you can text 0467 922 702. What kind of contributions do you think it's reasonable to ask your adult children to make to a household? Washing comes to mind.
1: Well, yeah. Look, I think ideally you can borrow from the idea of being adult flatmates, in that it's certainly possible to transfer. Well, now that you're, you know, working, or now that you're an adult, you'll do your own washing and your own ironing, and cook a couple of times a week. Everybody taking a turn. Certainly doing those sorts of things are possible. Mm. The trouble is, I see parents who are still saying, oh, but it wasn't practical to do a small load of washing, so I put theirs in anyway, and they'll never thank me. And so people get caught up in old habits, but you can do very deliberate transfers of activities. I think one of the tricky things is that more parents today who are focused on their kids getting a good education often don't actually give them jobs. I work with a lot of families where kids haven't routinely had jobs, and parents will say, oh, we wanted them to focus on their education. Whereas what kids are learning is, I don't have any particular jobs. And so there is this sharp departure where suddenly they're 19 and the parents are resentful of, why don't they now lift a tea towel? I've lifted it obviously in front of them and modelled that behaviour. But there is something about, you know, trying to do a sharp correction when your children are adults, which is very difficult. At the same time, I think, you know, even if you can move to flatmates, there is something different, which is you have to expect that your parents are going to hover and worry a bit more than the average flatmate.
0: Yeah.
1: And so being outright impolite, or actually quite uncaring, or even a bit sort of malicious about

0: dynamic is not quite a flatmate dynamic in terms of the people that are in, yeah, just who they are. It's a very different mindset.
1: Look, it really is. And, of course, it depends on all the values and attitudes of the family anyway, because there are some parents who are perfectly fine once you're an adult with having a partner stay over. And there's the others that at the other end of the spectrum absolutely don't want that playing out in front of them. You know, there are some, if you have a few drinks at home with your parents, they would, you know, offer everyone a beer and offer their kids as well, whereas others feel like, well, is that actually dropping some boundaries? And, you know, I'm not going to be buying alcohol for my children, you know. So I think there is nuance depending on the family values and...
0: even culture and customs.
1: Yeah, absolutely.
0: And there are so many other aspects to it as well. I think, you know, called out at the outset that, yeah, so for some it's... there is the coming back, but then maybe there's a particular hierarchy in the household when it comes to, you know, even though I am the adult child coming back, I'm still coming back into my parents' place. And then there's, I know of, you know, some cultures and customs where there is a hierarchy that is established. And although I'm an adult, I'm still, this is still my mother and my father, and therefore that, I'm not a child anymore, but that hierarchy still remains, if that makes sense?
1: It can be very fierce, and absolutely some parents will not budge from that. And there are many cultures where it is a requirement and an expectation to stay home until you partner, say until you marry. And there's a lot of duty that goes with that, which could mean absolutely staying in the order of hierarchy and being very respectful, which is absolutely understood. In fact, for some families where there are those very, very clear, crystal clear expectations, there can be less stress than for families who are trying to be open-minded and flexible and negotiating. In some ways, there's a lot more on the table on both sides.
0: Oh, of course. Human relationships. It's
1: they're tricky.
0: They are tricky, indeed.
1: But, you know, it's always about communication in the end. And there's a hell of a lot in family relationship that's in people's heads that's never coming out of their mouths. You know, like the parents who are thinking, I'll do all the housework because I want them to study. But they haven't said that's what they're doing. And even if they did, kids wouldn't necessarily appreciate it.
0: Yeah.
1: But there's that kind of ledger. It's like an emotional ledger that's set up where I've made all these deposits and, you know, I expect to reap some reward down the track, and the other person never knew there were any deposits and didn't know that was the deal.
0: You've brought up something extremely interesting there because... you've made me think, like, relating to that on the other side. So you're right, but at the same time, you also don't want to model to your children how you know, that whole throwing things in people's face, like, oh, but I did this for you, so therefore, do you know what I mean? You you want to teach them to be...
1: Well, it doesn't ever work.
0: Sorry?
1: It doesn't work. It doesn't work because the other person didn't necessarily ask for it.
0: Mm.
1: So this is the thing, you know, I think as parents we give what we believe is the right thing to do, the expected thing, the good thing, the thing that actually we quite enjoy to give sometimes. So to then expect your young person to appreciate every bit of effort, you know, they didn't ask for some of that. Some of it they might have needed and valued, and some of it they didn't particularly care less about. So I think you have to own that what you gave willingly. And start from now, which is, what do I need to be different right now, and how do we navigate that given our history? A lot of parents are still sitting their kids down and giving them a giant lecture about reminding them that 10 years ago I did this, that or the other. And really it is, look, if we're going to live together right now, given who we've all grown into, and parents have often... they're wanting to do some things themselves, maybe have a bit of freedom. And so it is about sitting down and saying, not who owes what to whom, but how are we going to do this together so that we preserve relationships, we offer generosity in the household, and you offer us, you know, respect and particularity.

0: presentation, and we pull this off and we look back on this life stage as something we did really well together. I think it's about talking in the right now with a really positive intentionality about it.
1: Elizabeth, conversations about important topics such as domestic violence, maybe consent in households, marriage are front of mind for a lot of people at the moment. Going back to when children are younger, just briefly, how can the conversations we have at home play an important role in educating the next generation on important topics? Again, you know, we come from all walks of life, from diverse religions and cultures and customs, but then, of course, there are some, the human side and elements of those things, sort of building on what you've just been talking about there.
0: Look, I think what we don't do well enough sometimes is helping kids manage differences and have difficult conversations. I do a lot of couple work. I see this with couples who just are scared to have the big conversations. So if we're scared to do that with each other, then sometimes we're a bit scared to draw that out with our kids. To trust their intuition and judgment, and when they're fearful and they're not liking what's happening, to validate that and take it seriously and have those conversations as they come up, whether it's the evening news or a chance conversation or a social media post, grab the moment to say, what do you think? What do you think about this? What are your friends talking about with this? Try and go a bit further with the conversation. All of those moments of stepping up to something a little bit deeper, a little bit more difficult, will stand you in good stead for the later times where you're still navigating and negotiating and having difficult conversations. But if you've never done that, then it's a whole new bank of skills to do at this stage.
1: If any of the ideas raised there have caused you a concern, you can contact Lifeline's 24/7 helpline on 13 11 14 or Beyond Blue on 1300 22 46 36. Elizabeth Shaw, CEO of Relationships Australia New South Wales, is here, and we're talking about children living at home, whether they've never left, or adult children, or they've gone and come back. I want to hear from you. 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How's it going? Is it nice to have them around, or do you wish they would get out there? 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
1: On the text line, a texter says, "Hi, Serene. My brother lived at home until his late 40s, and while there was sometimes tensions between him and my parents, they do miss having him around. Now he has finally moved out." So, Elizabeth, what are some more of the positives that can come with having the family all under one roof again?
0: Look, if you largely get on and you can navigate a way of being together, then there's a lot of parents, and if the architecture works, so obviously if you're not all on top of each other or in bunk beds, you know, then this can be very doable. I certainly have parents almost sound guilty that they don't mind their kids being at home, as if you should resent it or they should go. And again, a generation ago, it would have been a failure to thrive. It would have been, well, you know, is it being a mummy's boy to stay home? You know, this sort of dreadful sort of language. And whereas cost of living and difficulty finding rental has enabled it to happen, but still there can be the jokes around it, oh, they're never going to move out.
1: Yeah.
0: There are a lot of families who are enjoying each other's company, and particularly if everyone does give each other space and they are out and about and living their best lives as well as living under the one roof. They can have quite a lot of space, and certainly even finding time for a family dinner can be quite difficult, even if you're living together, because people are getting on with their lives. So it doesn't have to be as sort of suffocating as it sounds. What you don't want is, you know, if your children are staying home for other reasons, you know, such as they are socially isolated or lonely or, you know, depressed and anxious or socially anxious, and they're, it is a refuge rather than a practicality, then obviously you want to do some different work on that situation.
1: Yeah. If you did want to subtly encourage children back out into the wide world, what are some ways you can do this while making sure they still feel supported?
0: Well, I think it is all about having the open conversations. And so that does mean still grabbing those opportunities where someone says, oh, my friend so-and-so has just bought their first house or just moved out with their girlfriend, to seize the moment, to say, look, is that something that you've thought of doing? Is it something that interests you? What are your own plans? It's also okay to just bring it up out of the blue. You know, we're wondering where you're up to. I think it's about how you do it. If you say, when the hell are you ever leaving home? That's
1: language.
0: If you're teasing, yeah, that can be lovely, you know.
1: You can allude to it.
0: Yeah, well, I think you can also be very direct if you're a family of doing that. Mm-hmm. But it is about saying, you know, we want the best for you. We're aware you're now, whatever it is, 23, 24. What are your hopes about this? What do you see ahead for yourself? But also parents need to feel entitled to put their own agenda. You know, they don't have to be sitting ducks. And I think there is that worry. We're kind of stuck with this. And what becomes invisible is that the parents themselves have their own goals. They might have been really looking forward to downsizing. You know, they're sick of the obligation, the cost. You know, they may have their own goals. And I think it's important to remember it's okay to have your own goals and to bring those up. You don't have to think, oh, well, clearly our parenting hasn't finished and so our first duty is to see that through.
1: Right.
0: I do see people who downsize and one child might still be with them for a little bit longer. But, you know, travel and all sorts of things. Some parents are even not retiring when they thought they would because of the financial obligation. So it's not always about the wealthier older people in the bigger house. You know, there are people who, for whom this is doing it tough. And in which case, rather than feel like we have to pay for our younger person, having conversations about contributing financially and otherwise, while everybody saves, because maybe the parents need to save too, having those conversations regularly about how's this going, I would really encourage introducing a routine that's maybe every 6 months, where for some way or another the conversation comes up through to maybe formally sitting down and saying, how are we going with this? Let's talk about how we're working as a team. Is this still suiting us? What would we do differently? That could also be a way to manage ordinary conflict that's emerged, not just the big topic about when will this be over.
1: So what are some tips for keeping the household together just generally, Elizabeth?
0: I think the most important thing is to feel free to be up front and to draw a line in the sand, not in a nasty way, but if you haven't had a routine of doing this, to just say, you know, we thought we'd start this conversation where we sit down and we do just talk about how we're living together, how's it going, what are we all hoping to get out of this, how's this working for us, how do we do things the same as we've always done, because things that we've done that we've all loved. And what things do we need to change now that we're the ages and stages we are? And make it an open conversation. You may be quite surprised that your young people have some really good ideas as well.
1: Yeah. Wow. All right. And I guess just a call out a text from Tony on the text line. Hi, Serene. In Asian cultures, it is expected that parents, adult children, grandparents and even grandchildren all lived in the family home, and the grandparents provided the support for the parents to look after the children when they're young while the parents went to work. This was the case with my parents, who were devastated when my wife and I moved out of the home when we got married.
0: Yeah, well, this is the thing. Culture makes a very big difference, and as we see future generations of people, those culture clashes can be very painful and in that text, sort of almost insulting. Instead of then celebrating independence and autonomy, that feels like a slap in the face. And so we do have to be very sensitive to these

0: these differences.
1: Yeah. Elizabeth, it's been really wonderful sitting with you, and thank you for your generosity in time. My one small request before I let you go and have a lovely rest of the Friday night and weekend, we've got to launch into our mixtape for the next half hour before we get to the news. Our theme tonight, songs about family members in the title or the lyrics. You have kindly given us a song to kick us off. Tell us why you've chosen the song you've chosen and what the song is.
0: Well, look, I was thinking of a few. The certainly one that came immediately to mind was Sister Sledge and We Are Family, because it's so obvious it's got family in the title. And but it's also quite a joyous song, and it always made me feel that it was connected to chosen family as well, because it was sort of referring to the sisterhood. And I think it's so important for us to remember that families can be chosen families and come in all sorts of different forms. And I think that, you know, that joy and the camaraderie in the song was lovely.
1: We Are Family.
0: Yes.
1: Yep, that's the one. Fantastic. Just bring it up as with that Sister Sledge, yeah?
0: Yeah, that's
1: right. Beautiful pick. Good one. All right, Elizabeth, again, thank you for your time. Really good to talk to you on weekend evenings. Thank you.
0: Okay, bye.
1: All right, bye-bye, Elizabeth. Elizabeth Shaw, they're CEO of Relationships Australia. Let's kick off our All About Family mixtape tonight with Elizabeth's choice, Sister Sledge, with We Are Family.

0: That, of course, fits the brief tonight for our mixtape. That's Sister Sledge there with We Are Family. It's all about family members in the title, in the lyrics. Bring your song suggestions to us so we can play them on 0467 922 702 for our mixtape for the next half hour or so. Just under.
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0: All right, Craig Hoy from the ACT on the text line says, "Ode to my family, the Cranberries."
10: This is a song from the second album. It's a song called "Ode to My Family." So it begins very silently. Very silent.

And the Cranberries there with Ode to My Family to another texter, someone else on the text line. I give you the Great Brothers in Arms by Dire Straits, this texter says.

0: And Dire Straits there with Brothers in Arms for our all things family members. Our mixtape tonight. Keep your song suggestions coming. 0467 922 702. 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
0: It's coming up a couple of times on the text line. Cats in the Cradle, Harry Chapin. Tony also says that my song about my family is Harry Chapin. It's Chapin. It doesn't sound like I'm saying that right. Cats in the Cradle, a bittersweet song about a father and his relationship with his son.

And the Cat's in the Cradle there with Harry Chapin, keeping our mixtape going. Songs about family members in the title, in the lyrics. Texter asks, Cat Stevens, or not asks, suggests Father and Son by Cat Stevens.

It's not time to make a change. Just relax, take it easy. You're still young, that's your fault.

And Cat Stevens there with father and son to Sandra from Perth, who says, "Let It Be by the Beatles. It's my mum's 88th birthday today, so please may I request it for her." Job.

And the Beatles there with Let It Be to wrap up our All Things Family and Family Members mixtape. Tonight, Christian from Brisbane brings us Train with

0: And Hey Soul Sister there by Train, wrapping up our family members mixtape. Thank you for all of your song suggestions. Always appreciated. The news is next. Then we're cooking with our resident cook, Alex. 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
2: ABC News with Glenn Lauder. There are calls for the federal government to clarify exactly what happened after it revealed an AI agent had breached an Australian Medicare data portal. Earlier this week, the Prime Minister Anthony Albanese said the OpenAI agent gained unauthorised access to the portal in June. He said it involved both public and non-public files, though it appears no personal Medicare details were accessed. Thinking Cybersecurity CEO Vanessa Teague says the government should release exact details about the breach.
3: Richard Miles was specifically asked whether illegal behaviour occurred and he kind of fudged. And Katie Gallagher was also asked whether the agents had actually written files into the server, which would usually cross the line into criminal behaviour. And again, she kind of fudged and said she didn't really know.
2: The Prime Minister's Department's leading an investigation with the Australian Signals Directorate and the AI Safety Institute. Australia's petroleum industry is warning that a possible US ban on diesel exports would put upward pressure on prices. US President Donald Trump is facing pressure from farm state Republicans ahead of the midterms, who are calling for an embargo on diesel exports for 90 days to keep domestic supply high and prices down. CEO of the Australian Institute of Petroleum, Malcolm Roberts, says Australia does not directly import diesel from the US, but the concern is the overall tightness in the market.
4: Because of the Middle East, Russia, the possibility of an American diesel export ban and how that plays into prices. To put it in context, the highest diesel price we've seen during this crisis was about $3.19 a litre in mid-April. So we certainly hope we don't get to that stage now.
2: The US President Donald Trump has hailed the great friendship between Washington and Beijing while hosting his Chinese counterpart Xi Jinping at the White House. Here's China correspondent Alison Horn.
5: All of this lavishness praised on the China president, making him feel very comfortable on US soil and kind of positioning him in a position of being an equal to Donald Trump, which will certainly play very well here in China. But as I mentioned, not a lot of substance to come out of this, and a lot of people are questioning what is the point of these summits in having this pageantry if there is no progress, that it just equals symbolism.
2: A Sydney childcare worker accused of child exploitation is now facing 115 additional charges. It brings the total number of charges the man's facing to 444. The charges relate to the exploitation of children known to the man and those who attended five early childhood education facilities in Sydney's northwest, in which he worked or attended between 2009 and 2025. The 35-year-old's been in custody since he was arrested and charged last July. The matter's due to return to court next month. Three teenagers in South Australia have contracted measles linked to a positive case reported last week. SA Health says they attended multiple locations while infectious this week and last.

0: They include the Brighton Secondary School, a cafe at Hyde Park, Kmart at Westfield Marion and Costco at Kilburn. SA's Chief Public Health Officer Nicola Spurrier says the virus could remain active in an area for up to 30 minutes after the infected person's left. She says vaccination is key.
1: One case of measles in an unvaccinated community will spread that to approximately 14 other people. They then would spread it to 14 other people. So you can imagine how quickly it could spread. We absolutely have to protect ourselves and our community through vaccination.
0: Britain's foreign minister has met his Iranian counterpart on the sidelines of the UN General Assembly. Ed Miliband has promised his country will not tolerate intimidation, threats or hostile activity on UK soil from groups linked to Iran. In July, Britain banned support for Iran's Islamic Revolutionary Guard Corps and a linked group following a series of anti-Semitic attacks, including using new legal powers designed to stop the use of state-sponsored proxies. Iran has previously denied using proxies. And the Brisbane Lions head coach admits that he didn't expect Lachie Neale to be cleared to play in tomorrow's AFL Grand Final against the Fremantle Dockers at the MCG. The Lions are looking to make history with their second three-peat in 25 years. And the Fremantle Dockers are aiming to win their first flag since joining the league in 1995 in just their second Grand Final appearance. Lachie Neale succeeded in his bid to overturn a one-game ban for striking at the AFL Appeals Board after the tribunal originally upheld the ban. And that's the latest from ABC News.
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3: Hello, hope you're enjoying your Friday night wherever we may find you across the country. 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Or if you reckon you're a pro baker, we're going to want to hear from you. Then we'll be chatting with our resident movie man, Ehab Rashid. If you love dogs and Brad Pitt, you want to hear about Heart of the Beast. Ehab's reviewing that and a couple others. And we'll end tonight with our spaceman, Dan Lambeth. The US continuing to talk and it looks like getting ready to act to militarize space.
4: Evenings.
3: It is that time of the month to chat food with our resident cook and host of the excellent YouTube channel, Alex K. Cooks. 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Hey, Alex.
5: Hey, Serene. How's it going?
3: I'm very well, thank you. Is baking... is baking really as difficult as it's said to be? However, I'd caveat that with it depends. This is purely my own. I'm just throwing my own stuff into this because I am all courageous and happy. Well, no, I won't say courageous. That's going too far. I can be a bit more comfortable on the baking sweet things, but when it comes to like breads and like dough, oh, forget it. I'm not going near it.
5: I think a lot of people have that same sentiment. I think baking definitely does have a reputation of being like really difficult and a little intimidating. So I don't think you're alone there.
3: Okay. What about you?
5: Yeah, there's actually quite a bit of separation. Like, even though I did the whole uni thing, baking and pastry is a whole separate different degree program. So I do have some baking experience, and it's definitely been something I probably do more than anything at home because I do have that like gap in my, you know, my training, my experience. I worked as an actual baker before. I end up doing a lot of baking things, but never been an actual baker. So,
3: go on.
5: Oh, I was just going to say, but yeah, I think you're absolutely right. I think a lot of people do get intimidated by baking, and I'm actually the opposite. I'm more of a save. I like savory baking. I'm actually not very good at sweet baking.
3: Oh, interesting. Okay,
5: I do
3: right.
5: enough to get by, like professionally, but it's not something I don't have much of a sweet tooth, so it's not something that really
3: You
5: interests
3: don't
5: me too
3: lean
5: much.
3: into it. Yeah, you don't need to lean into it too much. So bread, only a few basic ingredients. It makes me think it's one of those things where it's easy to make but hard to get right.
5: Yeah, I'd say so. Like,
3: Okay.
5: 'cause when you think about it, like almost all bread is like at most three or four ingredients. It's flour, water, yeast, salt,
3: Yeah.
5: sometimes some oil, but it's pretty much all the same ingredients in every type of bread. But you like think about all the different varieties of bread we can get. And the cool thing about it is that you can take those same you can manipulate those same three or four ingredients so much that we end up with all the variety we have. So I think that's where a lot of the complexity with bread comes with.
3: Oh.
5: Because you are just taking the same ingredients, and how you manipulate them will change the finished product instead of
3: Really?
5: having like, absolutely. I like think about the difference between something like a baguette and like sliced white bread.
3: Okay.
5: All the same ingredients, totally different textures, totally different appearance, totally different in every single way, but they're all made from the exact same things. So our technique and our input manipulating those ingredients makes all the difference more than the ingredients themselves.
3: That's pretty cool. What about sourdough?
5: Sourdough is that's the whole thing with sourdough. It's same ingredients, but that's where our yeast comes into play. So that's a like the fermentation process of making that bread is what changes the texture and the flavor, and as also how we bake it too. So, but it's still just even sourdough is just the same those same four ingredients. It's just salt, flour, water, and yeast. So,
3: That's pretty cool when you think about it like that.
5: yeah, it's I've
3: That's
5: always been really.
3: incredible.
5: It's someone like a good friend of mine was a baker when I was in school, and we were in the same year, and we'd always share notes because I always wanted to be better at cooking, I always wanted to be better at baking. But yeah, that was a really interesting realization that all you can think about all the different types of pastries and types of bread we have, and it's just the same three ingredients manipulated differently. So it's kind of mind blowing when you really think about
3: It
5: it.
3: really is, but and it just comes down to technique.
5: Exactly. It's extra. I think that's where a lot of the intimidation and challenge with
3: Yeah.
5: baking comes into play. It's a little bit. It's not even a little bit. It's a lot more methodical than cooking is. Cooking is a little bit more whimsy, flimsy. You can kind of
3: Yes.
5: just add a little bit of this, and I feel like doing this, and I want to do this. And baking is a little bit more to this, like to the technique, and it's like more methodical.
3: It's hard for you to hide, like you can't.
5: Yes.
3: Yeah.
5: You can't really fix your mistakes with baking. You got to do it right the first time.
3: Yep. Yeah, fair enough. So yeah, I do go back then I feel like with, sweet, like baking sweet things, there is a l it's
5: A
3: a
5: little bit of
3: little bit
5: wiggle
3: more
5: room,
3: flexible wiggle room. That's
5: yeah, a
3: right. That's
5: little bit
3: right.
5: more wiggle
3: That's right.
5: room,
3: That's right.
5: yeah.
3: And because I have a sweet tooth, I am so much more inclined to want to like just the other was it oh last week I made apple crumble.
5: Oh, I do love a do. I do make a good. I make a good apple pie as a New
3: I do.
5: Englander. As a New Englander should know how to make an apple pie. But like short crusts, I can do those. But when it comes to like those like fancier cakes and like things like that, just they're so hard to get the texture right. And there's so much can go wrong. You can end up with just like a brick of sugar, or you can end up with something like that just tastes like a dry sponge. There's so much room for error when it comes to making sweet pastries.
3: Like I will go and get the pastry. I won't make it. I don't, and the thing is, Alex, the thought doesn't even enter my mind. This is what I mean. So it's not, it doesn't, nothing. No. I don't even feel like I'm cheating. It's just that, okay, I need puff pastry, go get, I need short crust, but I actually just treat it like an ingredient that I need to buy as
5: Oh,
3: opposed to something.
5: absolutely.
3: Okay. So it's not.
5: I think a lot of cooks are in a lot of chefs and even some bakers are even in that same wheelhouse. Like
3: Right.
5: there's some things that I will make myself. I generally try to make basically everything I eat, try to make myself. But there's a couple of ingredients that are just not worth the effort. And even if you make them, you're probably just better off buying them because a lot of these things are made by machine
3: And
5: or
3: made
5: there's something
3: well.
5: that. Yeah, and made really well, and they're
3: Yeah.
5: usually really cheap. Things like something like a you said puff pastry.
3: Yeah.
5: That is not something I would ever want. I think I've made puff pastry once in my entire life in culinary school, and I will never. There's just no reason to do that process yourself. Like, even if you nail it, it's going to taste just.
3: Like it's

0: Yeah.
1: I err on the side of if it's dough, it's baking, even if it doesn't get baked. Like something like a tortilla. I consider making tortillas. I consider that baking, even though you don't make them in an oven.
0: Okay.
1: I don't know. I don't know what the actual consensus is. It's actually a pretty interesting question.
0: Well, baking's the verb, right? Because here we are putting a definition, but this comes down to customs. Like, you can't.
1: Yeah, because like a lot of like you can bake chicken too, but that doesn't make it baking, you know?
0: That's right.
1: So I think it's more, I think the dough, like it being dough is really the premise of baking. So like, and a lot of things have a dough, like wonton wrappers or egg roll wrappers, tortillas, pierogies, things like that. Those are all doughs. So I kind of put that into the realm of, I'll put tortillas and wonton wrappers in the realm of baking. I think if it has a dough, it's baking. That's just me. I'm
0: No,
1: like don't take me don't take my word for
0: but
1: that. I don't
0: that
1: know the.
0: I don't think it's, but that's what's interesting with language and words and how they can check definitions and you know, what's evident can change over over time. That's
1: Oh,
0: what's so wonderful
1: absolutely.
0: about words, is that I can't disagree with what you've said, because you know, baking isn't just something you're putting in an oven, right? Like, again, it's
1: Because
0: that.
1: there's a lot of things that we throw in an oven that wouldn't be considered baking.
0: Correct, correct.
1: Yeah,
0: Yeah.
1: so I think there's a lot of gray area in that.
0: Yes, agree, agree, agree. If you have just joined us, we are with our resident cook and host of the excellent YouTube channel, Alex K Cooks. We are talking about bread, flour, dough, baking. Yeah, if you've got any questions for Alex, you can give us a call on 1-300-800-222 or text in to 0467-922-702. What do you think baking is? What does baking mean to you?
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0: Alex, is it worth, I think I kind of want to come back to this baking it at home. Is it worth it to bake at home with all the bakeries available to us as shoppers? And again, I jump in here and say, because somebody who has a sweet tooth, I love homemade sweets, right? Things that are baked, whatever have you. But breads and doughs, you know, you called out like dumpling wrappers and things like that. That's, again, it doesn't even enter my mind as something to make.
1: I think it kind of leans into what you're saying. It depends on what you like. Like I'm a big savory bread guy, so I do see the value in baking my own bread. But I think for any bread, sweet or savory enjoyer, I think there definitely is a lot of value in baking at home, because some things, like some breads and recipes, are actually really forgiving, really easy to come together, and they're just like, there's nothing like freshly baked bread, like right out of the oven. Like that is just a magical thing. And you generally can't get that. That's like the one thing you can't get at a bakery
0: You know
1: unless you're
0: what? You're
1: literally there
0: right.
1: as they take it out of the oven, which is like hard to plan out.
0: You're
1: But
0: absolutely
1: at
0: right.
1: home, though, like pulling a loaf of bread out of the oven at home is just magical. So I think there is a lot of value in that. And I think a lot of people do get enjoyment out of like the actual like tactile work of making bread. Like there's something like really relaxing about like kneading the dough and watching it rise, because even though it is like a methodical, systematic kind of thing, like there's people who do like that kind of thing, like seeing your steps, the effect of every step and stuff like that, and following like a plan start to finish. Like that's kind of nice. I think that's one of the separations between cooking and baking. Like people who really like cooking generally like the freedom of it, and they like the, oh, I can do a little this, I can do a little this, I feel like adding this, I'll change the recipe a little bit. Where baking might appeal to someone who likes like structure, like likes following steps, and likes built like maybe likes assembling furniture, or likes playing with Legos, that kind of thing. So it's just
0: Oh,
1: different, like exercising different parts of your brain, I think.
0: yeah. And I think you've brought out some really interesting points. Like, you know, you calling out, again, it's not something that's, like I mentioned, you know, yes, on the sweet side of things, I get excited. I love the idea of homemade. And, you know, when I think of breads and doughs, I'm not necessarily even clocking it. But all those things you've said, I can

0: Oh, me personally, I can't disagree with that. I was like, of course, the idea of even just walking into a bread bakery early in the morning is wonderful. So just imagine you've taken that out of your own
1: oven.
0: And absolutely on that methodical, tactile aspect, there's something really rewarding about taking a simple dish that is, no, sorry, a dish that is easy to make but hard to get right. I've mentioned this to you. We've talked about this before. I've mentioned it to you before in past conversations. You know, when we talk about peasant food and there's a particular recipe like the lentils, rice and caramelized onion.
1: Yeah, very very simple ingredients, but you really have to like nail them to really make it work.
0: And when
1: that's baking.
0: That's
1: it.
0: Oh, there you go. And that's baking. Yeah. So that's why I'm kind of like, oh, yeah.
1: Yeah, you should give it a
0: whirl. I need to maybe come into it a little bit more and just, you know, just jump in and see how it goes because I can, I can definitely relate to that rewarding aspects of it. Is there or are there any baked goods you simply just can't get right, Alex?
1: Oh, like, absolutely,
0: No matter how many times you try making it, you mentioned phyllo pastry.
1: But I can make phyllo pastry. I just don't like doing it. And same with like puff pastry. I know the process. I was tested on it, and it's like engraved on my skull. I just hate doing it. There's so many steps, and it's just so labor intensive for something I can spend like $3 for, and it'll be just as good out of the freezer at the shops. But one thing I've always wanted to get really good, and I make it all the time, and I can't. It's just never right. Is just generic like white loaf sliced bread, just like a basic white loaf slice, like white sandwich slicing bread. It just, I can't get the texture. I can't get the crumb right. Like the texture is just not, it comes out too, it's good. It's edible, but it comes out too much like a rustic artisanal loaf. Like I make a lot of like traditional round bowls of French bread. Mm. And that's like my go-to. But even my loaf bread still end up like that. So I don't know if it's just, I think it's something in my technique and how I'm folding the dough. Maybe I'm over kneading it or over proofing it. I just can't I can't get it like wound down. And the problem is that like making a loaf of that white bread could take like, it's a process, takes a couple hours when I could just go buy a loaf of bread at the shop for like $2 and it's probably gonna be better than the one I make. So
0: soft as,
1: it just,
0: smells amazing.
1: Yeah, soft, like it's pillowy soft, super consistent. So like when I'm weighing like the effort versus the output, it's almost just like, why am I even bothered doing this?
0: Well,
1: even if I nail it, it's not going to be as good as the one that from the store.
0: Maybe you're trying to rise to the challenge, you know?
1: I'll get it eventually. One of these days I'm going to make a good one.
0: That's it.
1: And then that'll be the time I don't write the recipe down. So I'm just going to forget
0: Oh no, that's probably another talk all on its own. What are some entry level, like foolproof places to start when attempting baking?
1: Well, when I first started baking, I used to be a New York Times subscriber because that was the thing to do as a New Yorker. But a recipe came out on New York Times Cooking called the New York Times No Knead Bread Recipe. And it's an award-winning recipe. I think it's been up for about 25 years or so now. And it is one of the easiest, most hands-free, no worry, no thought. You can't mess it up recipes I've ever seen. You can literally just Google New York Times No Knead Bread and it'll be the first Google result. It's got like hundreds of thousands of likes and stuff. It's like a 5-star recipe. And it's pretty much the foundation of all my own bread recipes. Because like once I nailed that loaf of bread, I was like, okay, this is starting to click. I understand how this process works now after seeing this, how it works. It is just a phenomenal recipe. So I would start with either use that New York Times one or just any kind of no-knead bread. Because kneading it takes a lot of practice to really figure out what to feel for in the dough. It takes a lot of like know-how to see how the dough is, how it feels, how it looks, how bouncy it is, what kind of bubbles you get inside of it. But these no-knead recipes kind of cut that whole step out, and it's just, you pretty much just mix it together, throw it in a like a cast iron pan with a lid or like a Dutch oven, and forget about it and throw it in the oven, and it comes out perfect every time. So that would be my go-to. Besides that, just like playing around with pizza dough recipes. Like that's when I was a kid, that was like making pizza dough is one of the first things I ever practiced with when it came with baking. And now I have a really good pizza dough recipe. But it's another really like foolproof, like really hard to mess up kind of thing. And honestly, if it doesn't come out perfect, like bad pizza is still good. So.
0: Yeah, that's right. You can kind of, you can get away with it a little bit. That's
1: You can get away with it. Yeah.
0: You can get away with it.
1: Yeah, they're easy enough. Both of those are easy enough recipes too.

0: do that. Like, they're still edible if you mess up. And if they don't come out great, it's like you're not down a ton of butter or
1: Yeah.
0: down a ton of expensive ingredients. You maybe spend like a couple bucks in flour or whatever, just to, and your dough is just maybe it's a little too crispy or it didn't crisp up enough or something. It's still totally edible, still fairly enjoyable, and you made it yourself. So yeah, that's kind of where I would start.
1: They're really good entry level. So
0: Yeah, the no.
1: no need bread.
0: Yeah, need no need
1: No
0: the New York
1: kneading.
0: Times no kneading bread.
1: No
0: It'll be the
1: kneading
0: first
1: bread.
0: one that it's the first one that pops up. It is like a award-winning
1: Give it a go.
0: recipe. It's gotten like critically acclaimed. It's like critic since it was released, I think like 25 years ago now. It's like critically acclaimed. A lot of like really a lot of professional bakers. It was their first bread recipe that really like made them say, "Hey, I'm pretty good at this." I swear by it. It's one of my all-time favorite bread recipes. So.
1: Cool. All right. And before I let you go, you mentioned you love savory baking more than sweet baking. You don't have much of
0: I
1: sweet
0: do,
1: tooth.
0: yeah.
1: So, but if you had to call out your favorite savory thing to bake and your favorite sweet thing to bake, what would they be?
0: I would surprise you, my favorite sweet thing to bake. I love pie. I have a great short crust recipe, so I love making strawberry rhubarb pie, apple pies. Those are like my two go-tos. Whenever I see good rhubarb at the store and the strawberries are in season, that's like my all-time favorite pie, strawberry rhubarb. And then for savory, I just honestly just a standard like French boule or like a Casa del Pane, just standard house bread and with a nice crust on it. Pretty much that no need bread recipe for the most part. And my favorite thing is when I do want a savory bread, honestly, just like savory bread fresh out of the oven with just some butter and a little honey on it. Like
1: Oh,
0: that's like my perfect sweet treat.
1: that's the
0: Like just a
1: go-to.
0: touch of sweetness, not like sugar sweet. So.
1: Beautiful. Perfect. Alex, as always, it's big appreciation for what you bring us. Can't wait what is upon us next month when we chat with you again. Till then, be
0: Oh,
1: well.
0: thanks so much, Serene. Thanks for having me.
1: Thanks, Alex. Alex K from Alex K Cooks on YouTube. And yeah, go check out, No Need Bread. I think I might be doing the same very soon. We are checking out what's new and out in cinemas this weekend with our resident movies and TV enthusiast, Ehab Rashid.
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4: 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They're my second team. Don't forget, Brisbane
3: okay.
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4: You
3: I did
4: not.
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1: All right, let's check out what's new to watch this weekend with E, and he's taking us to the cinema as well as what's new to stream at home. Ehab, hey, hey.
6: Hi, Serene, how are you?
1: Always well. I've heard of two out of the three you're talking about tonight. I think that's kind of our test.
6: So proud of you. Yes, that's definitely the highest score we've ever had.
1: I know, we haven't gotten three for three yet.
6: Not
1: All right,
6: yet.
1: so let's start on the big screen. Tell us about Heart of the Beast. I know you've been busting to talk to us about this one. It's Brad Pitt, and it's Brad Pitt's the main character as well as a dog also the main character. Tell us about Heart of the Beast. It does look really good though.
6: Serene, I will be the first to admit that I exaggerate sometimes. I 100% do that. I'm the first to admit
1: hyperbole all
6: it.
1: Over the place.
6: Hyperbole everywhere. But this is the greatest movie ever made. Okay? All right, come back to reality for a little bit here. No, look, this is easily one of my favorite movies of the year, okay? Heart of the Beast, as you mentioned, stars Brad Pitt and a lovely dog named Odin in the film, played by the dog's name in real life was Uber. And I'll tell you the basic story. So Brad Pitt plays James Belmont. He's a veteran of the U.S. Army, decades in service. He's been scarred from military service, and he has a relationship with a German Shepherd who was his service animal while he... So they were basically in the army together. So they have very rich history, and that's where you get a lot of the emotional pull of this movie. Look, this is was described as by the director David Ayer, who wrote Training Day, Street Kings. His last directed movie was The Beekeeper. He can make very entertaining movies, and this film he basically calls a chick flick for guys. So you just think about the kind of relationship that someone would have with their service animal throughout war, okay? And now they're living, it's just him and his dog. They're living kind of secluded. They're going through kind of PTSD or from what they've, gone through in the war, and that's expressed in the movie a lot. But what happens is right in the beginning of the movie, they're traveling in a plane with kind of like a tour guide, and the plane goes down and the tour guide unfortunately passes, and they're basically put on a survival mission of how they're going to get back home to, and they have to survive. And that's the movie turns into like a survival type of adventure. What can they do to, stay out of the bad weather, the terrible terrain, the way this movie shot. It's I can't remember the cinematographer's name, but he's an Oscar nominated one. So it looks beautiful when you're actually watching this movie. And the relationships that you're seeing develop on the screen between these two, that's what you're getting. I'll also admit I was a mess by the end of this movie. Okay. It was an emotional tearjerker. It is very, very plays with the feels, as they say. But I'm all for it when it comes to this kind of movie. Like, it's escapism. It's only 101 minutes and it absolutely breezes by, and you can't help but fall in love with the relationship that they develop with Odin, who, as I mentioned, was played by a dog named Uber, and his three sons, believe it or not. He was a rescue dog that they found in New Zealand where this movie was shot. So when you're watching this movie, it's supposed to be Alaska, but it's doubling for New Zealand in this film. And it's different for Brad Pitt as well, because his movies is usually – he does ensemble stuff, like Oceans, or, he's usually playing off other actors. Here, it's a very kind of – quiet performance, physical behavior, the way he interacts with the dog. And what they did during this film was, and they didn't have a set of rules of what they were going to do. They basically said, look, we're going to put the camera on Odin and we're going to put him in these kind of adventures, and we're going to let Brad Pitt play with him and see what comes out from that as a result. And that's why it feels so real when you're watching this movie. And Brad Pitt has said he's a dog owner himself. He's got three rescues, and he really got into making of this movie, especially with the dog co-star. And there's plenty of interviews online with him talking about this, and reactions that I've seen from people that have seen it have been nothing but positive. It's all been, if you're a dog person, look, I know you're not, Serene, and we can get
1: into history. I can appreciate a good dog movie.
6: You can,
1: and I but I and I do love German Shepherds, so
6: are a beautiful breed. Yes, and he is 100%. He's not the star of this movie, but he's the star of this movie. So so he hits the mark on every single emotional peak and trough. Mm. And you really feel like you've gone on the adventure with him by the time the movie ends. And it's a wonderful ending. It's uplifting, and it makes you love this kind of movie. Like, okay. I can't gush about it enough. I really, really enjoyed it. Great to watch it with people that you can get emotional with if you want to. But, this is great stuff, cinematic awesomeness.
1: All right, let's hear a little bit of the trailer of Heart of the Beast.
7: It's okay, come on. Just a bad dream. We're not there anymore.
8: You are the first person I've ever seen this far out. What kind of line of work are you in, James?
7: Army Special Forces retired.
8: Hey, did I notice some silver in your dog's mouth?
7: Odin was a combat scouting dog. Target hit him in the mouth with a brick.
8: Same asshole get his leg?
7: Yeah.
8: I hope you gave that fella a piece of your mind.
1: Heart of the Beast is in cinemas if you want to check that out. To what's new on the streaming services. On Stan, American Hostage E. I'm putting this one on my list to check out.
6: Yes, so this is the other one that you were aware of walking in,
1: indeed,
6: right? So this is a very cool, especially for us, because this kind of stems around the radio premise of the series. I'll give you the essentials. It's basically an 8-part series. It started last week, I believe, on Stan. 2 episodes available right now, and new episodes every Sunday. So, we're going to have to wait week by week. But this is such an exciting and incredibly, it's a true story, which is what's so cool about this this actual narrative. I'll give you the basic structure of it. A gentleman named Chris Chrysides, I believe was the character's name on the show. It's played by Giovanni Ribisi in this. He has taken a bank owner hostage one morning. He's walked in. He's put a

0: shotgun around his neck, and he's put like a dead man's wire on it. So if there's any sudden movements, the shotgun's going to go off, and he's called the police, and he's called this particular radio station, who is hosted by John Hamm, who plays kind of like a silvery voice. This is set in 1977, so it's kind of like a silver-voiced news anchor. And the reason he calls is because Tony Caritzis, he believes that the John Hamm character is an honest person, and he wants to get his story across. And Giovanni Ribisi's performance, like, John Hamm's the big name here, but this show doesn't exist without Giovanni Ribisi. He's one of those great presence actors, and he's playing a character who's full of outrage, full of violence, full of anger. And the way he gets his story across to people, he kind of wins people over because it's a story against a bank and he feels like he's been taken advantage of. And the way his stories unfold, it really grips you in. And what's great about American Hostage is that it's not just that particular story going on. There is other aspects of narratives going on in the storyline with the hostage, with the actual people that work with John Hamm, and all these other little narratives that are going on really makes it entertaining. If you like that kind of fast-paced, there's two scenarios, basically. You're here with the hostage taker in his scenario, and then you're also in a newsroom where they're talking about all the political issues with having to go on the air with someone. The series starts off with, back in the day when people would go live on radio, they'd have to have something called a dump button, which is when people use...
1: Oh, still exists.
0: Exactly. When there's actual... This was... around the time when this radio station did not have that dump button put in. So the manager of the radio station is going crazy. He's one of the funnier characters. So there is a lot of
1: shades of light and dark. Okay.
0: There is like, you can't help but laugh at some of the aspects of, especially when the police start talking within the radio, like the world of the radio and how they're trying to get their job done in relation to this madman doing his thing.
1: Yeah.
0: It's entertaining. It's engrossing TV, and it makes you want to go week after week. But if you're in the mood to watch this story kind of a bit more condensed, there was a new movie released last week called Dead Man's Wire. It's on streaming right now. And it actually tells this exact same story, but done in a cinematic way. It's done in a movie format. I believe it's an hour and 48 minutes. And it was directed by Gus Van Sant, auteur filmmaker. He did Good Will Hunting and a handful of other great indie films. It's a great movie. If you want to check this exact same story but done from a different point of view, that's available to watch as well. But American Hostage right now is available on Stan, as I mentioned, new episodes every Sunday, and it's gripping. I love this kind of stuff, and especially because it's based on a true story. And I really don't know how it ends, so I'm really looking forward to see how it's going to finish. It's based off also a American Crime podcast, which John Hamm did the voice for. Right. So he's kind of a continuation from playing the same character, but now doing it in a TV form for a little bit of trivia. So, yeah, excellent show. I think you'll really enjoy it, Sarin, if you get to watch it.
1: I think I might. I'm definitely putting it on the list. Here's a taste of the first episode.
2: Okay, so you decided? Look, I'm not sure that I agree with this interview on its merits, but as your friend, I got to tell you that if Tony decides to kill Dick in the middle of your live interview, that is all you're going to be remembered for. That is going to be your legacy.
3: Fred, O'Brien says Caritzis has left the building with Dick. WENB has a cameraman there. They're broadcasting live.
4: Ben, get on the air, please. And patch O'Brien through from the scene.
2: Okay.
1: American Hostage is on Stan. Just two episodes are available with new ones coming out every Sunday. If you want to check that one out, start that this weekend. And on Apple TV, Matthew McConaughey and Woody Harrelson have teamed up in a new comedy.
0: This show's called Brothers on Apple TV. And this is a get-together again of Woody Harrelson and Matthew McConaughey, who did True Detective back in 2014, one of the greatest single seasons of TV ever made. But this is a completely different kind of story. And what's unique about this show is based on a real-world rumor, which was started a few years ago. One day, I believe Matthew McConaughey was on a podcast, and he had mentioned that his mother had known Woody Harrelson's dad. So a small rumor started to circulate that maybe these true friends, and anyone who knows anything about these two know that they are kind of like cream and corn together. They just go very well. They've been friends for decades, and they act like brothers. So this rumor started happening that maybe they really are brothers. And Apple TV took this premise and basically did an 8-episode TV series about it called Brothers. And this is kind of some of my favorite type of comedy, where the actors in the show are playing themselves. You've seen this in movies like This Is the End with Seth Rogen when he plays character. I love it when actors do this. Bruce

0: Willis did a great cameo as himself in Ocean's 12. They're like highlights, and I always find there's great comedy to be found in this. And they're playing fictionalized versions of their characters, but they're still playing Matthew McConaughey and Woody Harrelson. McConaughey's kind of the straight man here, and Woody Harrelson is a hippie tornado that just rips through every scene that he gets into. He's actually what happens in this series once you realize what the base premise is, and then the adventures they go on to get to the end of it. Like, Matthew McConaughey ends up running for the governor of Texas in this show. So it's, you can imagine the kind of comedy and hilarity they'll be trying to have with their own and self-deprecating humor for celebrities. When done well, is peak comedy. It's some of the funniest stuff you're going to see. I've only seen 2 episodes of it so far, but I'm invested in this kind of stuff. It's farcical, it's loony, it's a bit ridiculous, and it's got 2 of my favorite actors in it, and it's Apple TV, so they're not going to be skimping on quality. So, yeah, I'm looking forward to finishing this.
1: All right, let's hear a little of Brothers.
2: You are Woody Harrelson!
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4: This is Matthew McConaughey.
5: Oscar winner. Oscar. What do you call it when you don't?
6: Nominee.
7: Are you really Matthew McConaughey?
5: Yes, I am.
8: I'm a visiting professor in 2 classes that I created at the University of Texas. Now, is any of that achieved because of my celebrity?
9: Exactly. That would be like you telling me that the weed dispensary that I created with John McEnroe and Bill Maher is just because I'm famous.
10: Exactly. That's what I'm...
1: Okay, Brothers is on Apple TV if you want to check that out. How much of that's unscripted-y? You know,
0: it probably a lot of it. They're probably just saying, let's put them in a situation and then let them hit off each other. And they've been doing a lot of press for this, and the interviews they've been giving have been gold. If you like celebrity interviews, they've been very, very funny. And they just like taking shots at each other, which is what great friendship's all about when you boil it all down.
1: Yeah. Good one. All right. So Brothers on Apple TV, American Hostage, if you're keen on that, with John Hamm based on a true story, that's on Stan. And if you want to head to the big screen and want to get out this weekend, yeah, I reckon it's definitely worth checking out Heart of the Beast with...
0: Go see it. It's awesome. It's great.
1: Brad Pitt and an awesome dog named Odin. Ehab, thank you very much. Have a great weekend yourself. We'll catch up with you next week.
0: Always a pleasure, Serene. You have a great night. I'll talk to you next week. Bye.
1: Movies and TV enthusiast Ehab Rashid. We are looking to the stars next with our spaceman, Dan Lambeth.
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0: with our spaceman, Dan Lambeth. Hey, Dan.
1: Hey, Serene. How are you?
0: Very well, thank you. Do we really have to talk about the US militarizing?
1: I know, right? I didn't want to, but you know.
0: But we might. It's the new. It's space, and it's new. They just. We've got other good stuff. So.
1: Yeah. Yeah.
0: Yeah. Look, you have been mentioning this. We've talked about it a couple of times about the US telling everyone that they are militarizing space. Lots of hyperbole and, the US and Trump talking about things in the way that he naturally, just usually does. But it's not just talk, it looks like.
1: Looks like it's more than talk. We had the US Air Force Secretary, and this is the guy who's responsible for managing the Space Force. And he's come out, you know, and said that they have active on-orbit space control weapons. Now, they're not saying much more than that. So we don't know exactly what that means. I mean, it could be anything from, and I'm going to start with the most dramatic, but it could even be nukes, right? But I just want to be clear on that this has been tried before, and it

0: it didn't go well. And besides all that, it is illegal. Not I'm sure that makes much difference to the current administration, but I'm going to say it's not nukes. Much more likely is to just be whatever they already had up there, Serene, which is, you know, which now they're going to call space weapons. You know, it's like taking the Department of Defense and then calling it the Department of War. I mean, nothing's really changed, but the name appeals more to those people who think power is about talking tough. But still, it's not a good look, right? Like, yeah, are they trying to deter the militarization of space by militarizing space? I don't know. If that's the case, I think this is definitely a fail, because just days after this, Serene, Britain announced that they're forming the first ever dedicated space squadron. And the idea with that is it's going to protect their satellites from hostile threats. So I'm going to call them out by name, Russia and China. Now, they did already have number one space operation squadron, and they also had number two space warning squadron, which meant that they could warn of threats that were in space. But this new thing is going to be number three space effects squadron, which is going to have the ability to actually act against those threats. And apparently they've been jamming satellites from ground-based systems for about a year already. So, look, the worst part of all this is that suddenly militarizing space is just normal. Like, everyone's just saying it out loud. I mean, this has all been going on behind closed doors in the past, but, you know, last month we lived in a world that still held aspirational goals of a peaceful and shared presence in space. But now it's all gone the other way. So I don't know. Look, if this goes badly, I mean, not that we have any reason to expect that a military build-up in space would go badly, but yeah, on the remote chance that it did, at least we'd have finally proved that time travel was possible, because without the use of satellites in space, we'll all end up living back like it's 1950 again. I don't like it, Serene. I do not like it.
1: I know. Dan, you don't. I can hear it in your voice. Yes. So let's go to brighter news.
0: Let's do it.
1: Yeah, let's do it. We recently talked about dark matter, didn't we? And on the job, we even, in our niche jobs segment not too long ago, spoke with like a dark matter hunter. We just loved saying dark matter hunter. So awesome. So not so much dark matter, but dark energy is what you're bringing us tonight. Tell us about this dark energy and what's the difference. I guess I can kind of make out the difference, but I'm not going to just bring in my own sort of filters and biases on the word, on definitions and evident words of, you know, matter and energy. So go ahead.
0: All right, let's go. Look, this is good news too, Serene, because, you know, we don't know what dark energy is. I mean, that what that means is that basically there's a Nobel Prize out there just waiting for some intelligent person or people that can figure it out. But I will tell you what we do know. So we'll go back to the beginning, right? The universe starts with the Big Bang, and then things expand outwards as if it was like an explosion of some kind. Right. So that's the universe expanding. But then because there's all this stuff in the universe, which has all got gravity, the gravity should eventually stop that expansion from happening and everything should then collapse again. But in 2011, we had Brian Schmidt, who actually works at the ANU, the Australian National University in Canberra, along with a couple of colleagues from overseas. And together they won the Nobel Prize after having found a number of years earlier that, contrary to what I just said, the universe is actually continuing to expand. And not only that, but the expansion is accelerating. So, you know, what's going on here? Well, something powerful is overcoming gravity to cause this, and enter dark energy, right? Now, things like us are made, you know, that are made of stuff. We live in space. But what we now think is that space itself has some kind of intrinsic property, and that's energy, that's actually countering the force of gravity and acting as kind of a repulsive force and causing the expansion of space. And this is dark energy. Now, there are ways to measure this. So one way is to look at the far universe. And of course, when we look further out in the universe, what we're really seeing is further back in time and the early universe. And if we know how far bright objects, like, say, for example, supernovae, if we know how far away they are and we know how far we expected them to be, then we can calculate how much the expansion of the universe is actually accelerated. So anyway, the University of Queensland has looked at this big set of data, and it included nearly 3,000 supernovae. It's from the Dark Energy Survey. But what they found is that it appears that dark energy has actually been getting weaker over time.

0: Now, if that's correct, it would break our standard model of cosmology because that assumes that dark energy is fixed and unchanging. It's just like a number that's been the same ever since the start of the universe. And that's the model that lets us calculate the age and the size of the universe, amongst other things. Now, not only that, we've actually seen hints of this for about a year or two now. And as we've gotten more data in, the discrepancy is becoming even more significant. So, you know, like I said originally, you know, great news for theoretical physicists. We're definitely sure to hear more about this, you know, over the next few years. But this is a discovery, you know, sort of waiting to happen if somebody can explain exactly what's going on.
1: Right. Okay. So it's fixed, but it's fading, did you say?
0: Yeah, it's getting less. It's like if you say it was a number, right? Like, let's say it was 50 at the start of the, you know, when the Big Bang happened.
1: Yeah.
0: Now it's getting less and less, and now it's 20. And that's the funny thing or the odd thing, because we kind of like thought it was just going to be 50 all the way along forever.
1: Right.
0: But what we've found is that it's changing. Yeah. And that doesn't make sense to anybody.
1: So, okay. Which is, I guess, the way it is with science and space. You think something, go with that, and then it changes.
0: Yeah. And that's the fun bit, right?
1: Yeah.
0: Like if it just stayed the same, if everything was predictable, I mean,
1: Are you kidding?
0: What
1: are the challenges and the opportunities? What do we talk
0: that's
1: about?
0: Right.
1: That's exactly right. That's exactly right. Speaking of change, the moon's changed a little bit.
0: The surface of the moon has changed a little bit. And what did you think of the photo of the crater there?
1: Oh, look, I liked it. I mean, I thought it's pretty. It was more you putting the scale to it and then me looking at it, which, you know, kind of obviously brings, like, you know, the helping me understand the scale of it. What did you say? It's like the size of a six-story building.
0: Well, the thing that caused it was about there was an asteroid that.
1: Oh, sorry,
0: hit the moon.
1: Asteroid was the size of a six-story building that caused the crater.
0: And the crater is about as big as the Colosseum. In fact, it's a bit bigger than the Colosseum.
1: That's it, because the Colosseum. That's a decent size.
0: That is a decent size.
1: Yeah.
0: And the other interesting thing too about this one, there's always more, right? Like it's never just the thing, right? It's never just the crater. But because the interesting thing about this crater is that there's a 7-kilometer ring around it where the temperature is actually quite cold. Like it's colder than the moon, you know, sort of the surface of the moon around there. And the reason is that probably because the impact from this asteroid has actually fluffed up all the lunar dust.
1: Mm.
0: And it's because it's all fluffed up and not compacted, it's actually less able to retain its heat. And that's going to cool down very gradually over about the next, you know, few hundred million, few hundred thousand to a couple of million years. So it's going to take quite a while for this sort of surrounding area to get back to a normal temperature. But the other thing too, Serena, I mean, we talk about, you know, going back to the moon all the time. I mean, you wouldn't want to be caught under one of these things, would you?
1: No.
0: So we've got a bit to learn, and you know, because the actual blast radius of this, I mean, there was rock and dust. I mean, we've talked about this sort of 7-kilometer, you know, diameter or sorry radius sort of area, but the actual debris from the blast went out to about 120 kilometers.
1: Wow.
0: So you can imagine when we start building moon bases and we've got people living and working on the moon, that's potentially a big problem. There's no atmosphere to slow down asteroids and comets and things that are incoming to the moon.
1: Right. When was the last time, I suppose I'm thinking about, when was the last time an asteroid hit the moon?
0: Well, this is...
1: I'm alluding to how often does this happen?
0: Yeah, and look, I mean, we're kind of lucky because an asteroid of this size at least is probably only once every roughly 120, 130 years. So it's not, you know, asteroids of this size, as the six-story building sort of size, hitting the moon is not common. But that doesn't mean you can't get two in a relatively short period of time either. Mm. It just means that, you know, over an extended period of time, the probability is that it's probably going to be over every 100 years. But either way, I mean, you know, that doesn't prevent, you know, certainly the moon can be hit by smaller objects, which can cause, not as much damage, but significant damage. Yeah.
1: Yeah. So response time, because like you said, there's no atmosphere to slow it down. So does that mean response time is limited?
0: Well, that's part of it, yeah. I mean, it's coming in at full speed. I mean, at least with the Earth, our atmosphere acts as a protective shield because it will slow down the object that's coming in. And not only that, but the air friction causes it, a lot of the asteroids and things that come into to the atmosphere here to burn up. And so they don't, you know, we either end up with a very small piece by the time it actually makes it to the ground that doesn't do anything significant, or it burns up completely before it hits the ground. But that's not so on the moon.
1: It's incredible. That's incredible. I want to go back to satellites a bit. Can you tell us about this Russian satellite that, I don't know I'd be keen to know how recently broke up in orbit and why this could be a problem?
0: Oh, yeah. So this is space junk. And I guess it's been a while. We haven't talked about space junk. Sometimes we seem to talk about space junk every week, but it's been a little while. But this is related to space junk in low Earth orbit. Now, I mean, there's so much stuff up there now that, yeah, it's quite serious concern that the catastrophic collision could actually occur and make low Earth orbit completely unusable because of all the debris. Now, unfortunately, low Earth orbit isn't the only place there's a problem. This is a few months ago now, but there was this Russian, I'm doing air quotes here, Inspector satellite, or, you know, we can just call it what it was, which was a spy satellite. But it disintegrated after being sent to a graveyard orbit. Now, graveyard orbits are there not so you can explode old satellites. I mean, that's just crazy because you end up with millions of bits of metal flying around faster than bullets and creating another no-go zone. But graveyard orbits are there precisely so old satellites can avoid this fate and just retire to a place where collisions are unlikely and just sort of sit there, you know, forevermore. Well, not this one. Now, before we start blaming anyone, there is a possibility that the satellite was hit by other space junk and that caused its untimely end, which is obviously bad because maybe there's more junk up there than we realized, or maybe it just wasn't venting its remaining fuel properly and ended up exploding, which is also bad because we don't need incompetence when it comes to space. Either way, we've ended up with all this extra debris in this sort of graveyard orbit. And, you know, we need to start planning for things like this. We really need to start taking care of the space that's surrounding the Earth. Otherwise, it's just, as we mentioned, you know, with the US Space Force as well, you know, we run the risk of making low Earth orbit completely unusable for future generations. And that's going to prevent our way of life as we know it in a major way.
1: Yeah, because we talk about, you know, multiple times when we chat with you, Dan, is, you know, just an increase in launches, you know, particularly with SpaceX and you know, Starlink, and there's just launch after launch and, you know, satellites being launched. And it feels like there's just this rapid increase in space junk. And we've talked about it, but has it been quantified?
0: It has. And, you know, I mean, we know how many satellites, for example, are in orbit. I mean, we're talking about the US who've got, you know, thousands of satellites in orbit. If you take into account, you know, SpaceX, I mean, up to 10,000 satellites. Then you've got China, who've got about 1,000 satellites in orbit right now, and Russia with about 200. And even Australia, we've got about 15 satellites in orbit at the moment. So that's a lot of satellites. And we're talking about getting thousands, tens of thousands, even more than that. And there just isn't room up there. I mean, space is big, yes. But once we have collisions and we've got debris, like, you know, one satellite can become, let's say, 10,000 pieces of debris. That's like having 10,000 mini satellites all floating around in space. So, yeah, it has been quantified, and some of the studies that have been done are not very optimistic in terms of when we reach that tipping point into low Earth orbit is now a very dangerous place to be compared to, yeah, we can still use it without any problems. And we're very fast approaching that tipping point, according to most of the studies that I've seen.
1: Yeah, and like we've also said when we've chatted with you, it's not, space isn't regulated any way, shape, or form. Who does that? Who doesn't? We've talked about the fact that I think the US wanted to be custodians of time. I don't know about space, but look, it's an important conversation to continue to have. So it was good to bring this one up, Dan, and leave it at that one for now until we chat with you again in a couple of weeks. Thank you so much.
0: And there'll be plenty of news in the next couple of weeks too, Serene.
1: Okay, of course. Thanks a lot, Dan. Our spaceman there, Dan Lambeth, who'll be back with us in a couple of weeks. We're getting close to the news, and then it's nightlife. You'll be with the wonderful Suzanne Hill. Hey, Suzanne.
2: Hi, Serene. Have you voted in Radio National's favourite Australian book poll?
1: I have not.
2: No, I haven't either, but there is still a couple of weeks to go. Kate Evans from Radio National is going to come in and I write.

0: to spot tonight to talk to us about some of the books that there's a lot of buzz about, and give us some ideas if people are thinking, oh, I just can't decide. You know, it's funny, I sat down and I thought, oh my goodness, which would be my favourite book? And once we started talking around the team, we came up with a list of about 20.
1: Oh, nice. So
0: just kept, what about this? What about this?
1: Is it fiction and non-fiction or just fiction?
0: Yeah, oh. No, they've included both fiction and non-fiction.
1: Oh, which gosh, is, I need a minute. Yeah. I can think of a fiction off the top of my head.
0: Go on.
1: Shadow of the Wind by Carlos Ruiz Zafón.
0: I have never
1: heard of it.
0: See, there's
1: Spanish
0: lots of books
1: originally.
0: That other people
1: so
0: will be learning about.
1: Oh, so good.
0: So we're going to do that. That's in our second hour. We're going to talk about Sturt Desert Peas a bit in our first hour. They're often quite hard to spot, even if you do go travelling in the outback. But this year, the conditions have been perfect. There are lots of them around. And we're going to have a yarn about ageing rockers, and our limerick competition is coming back tonight.
1: Oh, lots on. Have a great show, Suzanne.
0: Thanks, Sarin.
1: And thank you. Back in the chair on Sunday.
2: ABC News with Glenn Lauder. The government's being accused of failing to provide enough clarity after an OpenAI agent hacked into a Medicare portal earlier this year. Prime Minister Anthony Albanese made the disclosure earlier this week about the incident, which happened back in June, and he's raised his concerns with the OpenAI chief executive, Sam Altman. Thinking Cybersecurity CEO and University of New South Wales adjunct professor Vanessa Teague says they need more transparency from the government.
3: Whether it was really a failure on the defensive side, and whether we need to invest more and understand better how our systems are defended, or whether it was really genuinely an attack from the OpenAI side.
2: The Prime Minister's department is leading an investigation with the Australian Signals Directorate and the AI Safety Institute. The leaders of the US and China have exchanged warm words at a state dinner for China's president. But there's been no progress on frameworks or guardrails around artificial intelligence. Here's China correspondent Alison Horn.
4: It seems that China and the United States are pretty aligned at the moment that they're both going to continue apace with the current regulatory frameworks that they're both operating within. The United States, Donald Trump, has said that it's not really a concern of his, that to try and put some guardrails around how things are being pursued in America. And likewise, here in China, when it looks at the United States pushing ahead, of course, it's going to continue its race because it wants to be the world dominator in the AI and tech space. In fact,
2: one of Tasmania's most senior police officers has told a coronial inquest the Hillcrest Primary School jumping castle tragedy has had a significant human and financial cost on the police force. Six children were killed and three were seriously injured when a freak gust of wind tossed a jumping castle across an oval in December 2021. Assistant Commissioner Adrian Bodnar has told the court that 11 police officers have lodged workers' compensation claims since the tragedy, with only one of those officers returning to duty. He says the incident has cost nearly $8 million in settlements as well as ongoing medical treatment. The investigation of a New South Wales man charged with live streaming child sexual abuse material has led to three Filipino minors being removed from harm overseas. Here's Charlie McLean.
5: In September last year, the Australian Federal Police arrested a 63-year-old man in Wyonga after receiving a report he had engaged in conversations about child sex trafficking. Police seized one of the man's devices, which they allege had a 9-minute screen recording of live online child sexual abuse. Police passed on the information and details about a payment the man had wired to a Filipino number to Philippines National Police. In June this year, Philippines officers conducted an operation which resulted in three minors being removed from harm. The 63-year-old pled guilty to three charges in July and was today jailed for 4 years.
2: A mining maintenance company in WA's Goldfields has pleaded guilty over the death of a worker nearly 3 years ago. Heavy diesel mechanic Ty Drummond died at the South Boulder workshop of ATS Mining Maintenance in December 2023. WorkSafe says the 25-year-old was instructed to remove the front axle from a mining truck. It's alleged a deflated front tyre caused the truck to lean at an angle, and when Mr. Drummond went under it, the jack supporting the truck failed and he was fatally injured. A lawyer for Dalmain Enterprises pleaded guilty in the Kalgoorlie Magistrates Court, and sentencing has been adjourned until February. Pope Leo is urging the world to reconsider the development of artificial intelligence, warning that AI

0: would create a future where a paradise of machines takes control of the earth. The first US pope has put the issue at the heart of his visit to France, the first by a pope in nearly 20 years. He's also strongly reiterated the church's pro-life teachings, criticising initiatives to allow assisted dying for those who have incurable illnesses, 2 months after French politicians approved the measure. And in rugby league, the Sydney Roosters are the first team into the NRL Grand Final after a 36-20 victory over the Dolphins in their preliminary final in Brisbane. Roosters winger Mark Nwanganiwaze scored a 95-metre intercept try to open the scoring in the 17th minute and ended up with a double in the 16-point win. It's the Roosters' first grand final appearance since their 2019 premiership, and they will face either Penrith or Newcastle, who play on Sunday afternoon. That's ABC News.
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4: Hello, hello. Welcome to Nightlife on this Friday evening. What's your favourite Australian book, Nightlifers? You might have heard Radio National in the middle of a big poll asking for your top 10 Aussie books. We're going to get some inspiration for you next hour. Kate Evans from the Bookshelf on Radio National will be here with some of her favourite Australian books. I would love to hear from you about your favourite Australian books and the impact that they had on you. Hey, I wonder if you've been travelling the outback recently. Have you spotted any Sturt's Desert Peas close up? Spotting a Sturt's Desert Pea is pretty special. They don't bloom that often, but circumstances in the outback this year have been absolutely perfect. If you've seen them, I'd love to hear from you too. 1-300-800-222. We're also going to have a yarn this hour about aging rockers. You know, the guys who are well into their 80s, they're still putting out album after album. People like Van Morrison and Willie Nelson and the Rolling Stones. What is the secret to their longevity? And is their new stuff worth listening to? I'm also going to bring the limerick competition back for you tonight. I know many of you limerists haven't had a chance to produce a limerick for me in a while. I thought we could take these aging rockers as inspiration. So your challenge tonight is to write a limerick about an aging rocker. It could be a real one. You know, it might be Willie Nelson or Mick Jagger, or you could make one up. So 5 lines. Lines 1, 2, and 5 should rhyme. So should lines 3 and 4. The winner will receive one of our rarely distributed winner magnets. And I'll get to you if you've written a limerick to ring up right at the end of the show to read them out. Actually, an aging rocker you could write about is the one that we're going to talk to tomorrow night in the second hour of the show. I hope she won't mind me calling her that. Our guest is going to be the fabulous Susie Quattro, who had hits in the 70s with songs like this one with Chris Norman, Stumbling In. She's back touring in Australia in November, so you could write a limerick about Susie Q. I love

0: Susie Quattro and Chris Norman stumbling in. Now, that's from 1978. Susie Quattro is actually going to be our guest on Nightlife in the second hour of the show tomorrow night. She's going to be here in November and December on tour, and she's agreed to join us to share some of her favourite songs and a few yarns with us tomorrow night. If you would like to listen to Susie Quattro, but your local station, perhaps you're listening to Saturday Night Country, if you want to listen to Saturday Night Country, please do. But if you're a big Susie Quattro fan and you'd like to tune in, we'll be on all the ABC Radio Listen app. So if you're in somewhere where you can't get us on analog, just pick your capital city and go to ABC Radio, whichever city it is, and you should be able to get those that conversation with Susie Quattro tomorrow night. Now, I'm very keen to hear from you if you've spotted a Sturt's Desert Pea on your travels lately.
1: This is Nightlife with Suzanne Hill.
0: Well, look, not everyone's a fan of peas, the green ones, I mean. What about the red ones? Coming across a bright red real-life Sturt's Desert Pea out in the bush can be rather exhilarating because it's not something that happens that often. The native Australian wildflower seeds can lie dormant in the desert dirt for years and only bloom when the right conditions are met. And this year, some parts of the country are experiencing a pretty spectacular bloom boom of Sturt's Desert Pea. Matt Coulter is Senior Horticulture Curator for Nursery Operations at the Botanic Gardens of South Australia. He is going to explain why to you. Hey, Matt, welcome to Nightlife.
2: Hi, how are you going?
0: Yeah, good. Are you a big fan of Sturt's Desert Pea?
2: Yeah, one of my favourites, actually. Yeah, and as you were just saying, this year's just been so remarkable. It's like, I've never seen them in the wild up until this year, and actually to go and actually see them in the wild this year was, yeah, it was just remarkable. It's the, yeah, and like you could just, whole hillsides and valleys just full of this red and black flowers, and yeah, it was just so amazing to see.
0: Yeah. So is that something that's happening in like all over the country? I mean, where are Sturt's Desert Pea actually found when they are blooming?
2: Yeah, so they're in the arid desert zones of Australia. The only state that don't, mainland state that don't occur is Victoria. So all the other mainland states, all the in the arid region. So they're

0: Melbourne for 20 years. How long could they last without rain, though, before they and still bloom when the time's right?
1: They can last anywhere up. They could last more than 50 years. So in the plants that we grow to put on display at the Botanic Gardens of South Australia, I'm using seed that was collected 30 years ago and we're still getting 60 to 70% germination. But to actually get that germination, we actually have to nick every single seed under a microscope just to remove the seed coat. And that's the way they actually survive in the soil for all those years. They have this very hard seed coat that takes a long time to break down. And when they start to break down, the water gets into the sea and then it can actually help germinate. So yeah, they could well easily last more than 50 years without germinating in the soil.
0: How extraordinary. And
1: amazing. Yeah.
0: And so when they do come to life, as you've said, so many of them are this year, is it kind of a rush to you know, disperse more seeds again, which can then lie dormant for as long as it's going to take?
1: Definitely, because that's what the plant's all about. We describe it as an ephemeral annual, which means it will germinate, grow, flower, set seed, then die within that one season. So that's basically what they're doing. They're putting all this energy, because they've had the moisture this year, into germinating. And then, yeah, so all those flowers will then become new plants in the future. But if we don't have the right conditions for, you know, another 10 or 20 years, those seeds could easily just lay dormant. But if we do get a good rain like next year or the year after, then they can germinate as well. So it's all about how they've adapted to the environment growing in these desert regions of very arid, dry areas. And the areas I went to look at, it's the best rain they've had in 52 years, so since 1974. And some of these areas wouldn't have seen these dirt desert peas in, you know, maybe 40 or 50 years. So it's just such a remarkable time to get out there to see them. Mm. And there are areas like Broken Hill is another really big hot spot for them to be growing. But, yeah, there's lots of areas. If the areas have had the rainfall, then we will see these dirt desert peas definitely doing their thing.
0: Now, nightlifers, I wonder if any of you have been out spotting sturt desert peas. If you have any pictures, I would love it if you sent them in on 0467 922 702. Because, Matt, it sounds like there will be people who perhaps live in some of these arid areas who are seeing sturt desert peas for the first time in their lives.
1: Definitely. And I'm not sure if you've seen it, but generally the sturt desert pea comes in the red and black sort of colour. But because we're seeing so much flowering this year, we're actually seeing huge variations in colour. And particularly around the Broken Hill area, we know we're seeing pure white flowers, pure pink flowers, pink and black flowers, variegated flowers. So we're seeing some huge variations because there's so many flowering at the moment. Yeah, it's quite remarkable.
0: But what is creating the differences in the colour?
1: They're what we call mutations. So generally the plants are cross-pollinated and they're usually pollinated by birds. And so not always the other colours will actually come true to type, but if they actually self-pollinate, then they can proliferate that colour. But probably about 99% of the colour is still that red and black. But if people out there have seen some things on social media, yeah, there's some really quite amazing colours out there. It's all done through mutations that the plant's creating.
0: I've got Matt Coulter here. He's Senior Horticultural Curator for Nursery Operations at the Botanic Gardens of South Australia. Okay, so you mentioned that it's mainly birds who are doing the job, and you're confident enough birds are out there this year. I mean, are you a bit worried about with bird flu whether there will be enough birds to pollinate the plants?
1: Yeah, they can self-pollinate as well, but even like I was out looking at them about a month ago, and that was the early flowering time, and I could already see really good fruit set already. So I'm pretty confident that the fruit set and the seed production is still going to be quite good this year.
0: So you said you've got to have the right conditions. Like, what are the exact right conditions? How much moisture do you need in order for sturt desert pea to bloom?
1: So they're really an interesting plant to grow. I've been growing them for more than 10 years for the Botanic Gardens, and you see them in the wild, all this, you know, when you see them on mass display like that, you think, oh, they're a really easy plant to grow. All you really need is water. But on the contrary, it's actually one of the most difficult plants I've ever tried to grow, because they require water to germinate, but then they don't like water around their root system. They have what they produce is a big taproot that goes down in the soil as far as possible actually to get to the water. But in cultivation, if you try and grow them, they're actually an incredibly difficult plant to grow. They need water, but then they don't like water around the roots. So you have to make sure that you've got good aeration and drainage around the soil. But yeah, when you see them just growing in nature, you think, oh yeah, that'd be a really easy plant to grow, but they're actually a real challenge.
0: Now, why is the sturt desert pea particularly important to the Botanic Gardens and to South Australia?

0: Australia, Matt.
1: It's really important to us because it's our state floral emblem. And in 1961, our then director, Noel Leithian, put it up for that species to become our state floral emblem. So we're actually heroing it being our state floral emblem to put it on display every year. So yeah, that's really, it's a really important plant to us. So, and particularly the history of the Botanic Garden. So, but it's a really remarkable plant because so many people, when you see them, they're just so perfect. They actually don't even look real. They look fake. They're just so perfect. But yeah, and they're really, there's not really anything out there that looks very similar to these plants. And they're just, yeah, to see them en masse, it's just quite amazing. Like, we're sort of describing this as a super bloom this year because there's just, like, there's just plants growing everywhere. They're growing all over the hillsides, even growing down to, you know, crossing over roads. And yeah, it's just remarkable to see them growing. But yeah, growing them in cultivation can be a challenge. But if you get it right, yeah, you can have a really fantastic display.
0: So Broken Hill, the Flinders Ranges, any other spots that you've heard about that where the blooms are absolutely spectacular?
1: Around Port Augusta is really good in South Australia, and they're actually having a festival this November all about the Sturt Desert Pea in the Arid Lands Botanic Gardens. But yeah, all around Port Augusta is really good. Roxby Downs is another really big hot spot, Lee Creek. So these are just like places in South Australia that I'm aware of. But anywhere, like even in the arid zones of Queensland, New South Wales, obviously Broken Hill, which I mentioned earlier, there's great populations in Broken Hill, but even out from Broken Hill. So they can grow in anywhere in that arid zone where, you know, they'll get, you know, quite low rainfalls. But yeah, seeing that being able to adapt to the conditions, that's how they've been able to survive. But yeah, generally anywhere that's dry and arid, but then they do get seasonal rainfall every now and then.
0: All right, Nightlife has given me a call if you've seen a great bloom. 1-300-800-222. Now they're called Sturt's Desert Pea. Was it Sturt who first spotted them and named them?
1: No, that's an interesting one because William Dampier, the explorer, when he was exploring around the north of Western Australia back in 1699, was the first person to record it. And sometimes it's called Dampier's pea as well. But yeah, Sturt Desert Pea is what it's known as now. But yeah, actually, William Dampier was the first European actually to see it in the wild.
0: So how did Sturt end up with the name?
1: I'm not really sure about that one, but yeah, it just became popular because like Sturt did a lot of exploration, you know, from South Australia up through Northern Territory in that area. So I guess that's why they gave it that name. But it has many different common names. But yeah, Sturt Desert Pea is the one that is commonly known as these days.
0: Now, Matt, given the challenges you have, even in the Botanic Gardens, with all of your knowledge and all of the materials available to you, you're finding them a challenge. Does anyone have a hope if they're trying to grow them at home?
1: Definitely, yeah, you can. I mean, they're a really easy plant to actually germinate. But yeah, the main thing is to like to germinate, then we do the technique called scarification, where we actually remove a bit of the seed coat. So people do, like, you can do that with sandpaper is another way of doing it. So like the general public can do that. But if you use it like a really deep pot where the water can go away from the roots, yeah, they can be successfully grown. I mean, even in pots. Some people have actually grown them in PVC pipes. So like really long PVC pipes, and they've been quite successful at doing that. But people just have to remember it is only a true annual, so it won't actually last more than a year unless you actually graft them. Some people actually graft them onto a New Zealand species that you can get maybe 2 or 3 years out of them, but they generally really are just a true annual. But generally, if you do it right, you can get 4 or 5 months flowering out of them, and it's really quite spectacular. But the most important thing is the water. Even though they come from an arid zone, they still need watering to do their best, but that water just needs to be able to move away from the root system.
0: All right, so you can try it at home, but do some research first. And Matt, how long do you think the blooms will last in various parts of the country where they're out at the moment?
1: I've seen quite a lot of photos too, and they're still looking really quite fresh. So unless we get really, really hot temperatures, I reckon you probably get another good month at least out of them, probably even longer. So originally I thought it might only be about 2 to 4 weeks, but looking at pictures that people are sending in, yeah, they're still looking really fresh and healthy, and obviously there's some good moisture levels in the soil still. So in the Flinders Ranges where I saw them back in March, they had up to 500 mils of rain, and then when I was there they had another 100 mils of rain, so there's quite a lot of moisture in the soil profile still. So yeah, I reckon there's probably a good month at least to see them in their prime.
0: All right, get out and see yourself a Sturt's Desert Pea. Hey Matt, thanks so much for joining us on Nightlife tonight.
1: Thanks, Suzanne. All the best.
0: That's Matt Coulter, a Senior Horticulture Curator for Nursery Operations at the Botanic Gardens of South Australia.
2: This is Nightlife with Suzanne Hill.
0: Now, Craig and Will Canyon, you've been seeing some. Hello.
3: G'day. How you going?
0: Yeah, good. Tell us where you've been seeing Sturt's desert peas.
3: So actually from Shepparton, but we've been up there mustering this week at Will Kenya and just on our way home. So,
0: How many have been out there?
3: Look, there's actually one paddock that's there year on year. This year, probably seen a lot more this year, and the runners on the plants is actually surprising.
0: What do you mean, the runners?
3: So normally it's just pretty much just a singular plant and a singular flower, but we're seeing multiple flowers and seed bulbs, or the seed pods, sorry, right through to wilting flowers, right through to fresh flowers. And it's a tremendous plant. It's just such a vibrant coloured flower, you know.
0: So. Yeah. And so you've been spotting them at Will Canya, but as you're driving back to Shepparton, are you seeing them in other parts of the areas you're driving through?
3: No, but the gyro pilot that was flying above us, we were mustering some goats and sheep, and he said he's seen it through the Flinders where he grew up and up around Broken Hill as well. So there's certainly a lot more out there this year.
0: Yeah, wonderful. Thanks, Craig. I'm glad you got to see them. Did you take some pictures?
3: Yes, I did, yeah. fantastic. The photograph's really good on the iPhones.
0: Yeah, thanks, Craig. Yeah, lots of you sending some gorgeous pictures in. I'm very much appreciative of those. Hello, Dorothy in Tarang in Victoria.
4: Hello.
0: Hello. Now, you've been to one of my favourite places in South Australia, Arkaroola.
4: Yes. We were there about 3 or 4 weeks ago, and there were acres and acres and acres of them, up hills and down hills and in the valleys and on the flat, just everywhere.
0: Were you expecting that, Dorothy, when you went out, or was it a surprise to you?
4: No, it was a total surprise. We weren't expecting them at all. And it just took our breath away. It was just stunning. Yes.
0: Yeah, wonderful. Do you take some pictures too?
4: Oh, absolutely. Sent them to all my friends and yes. No, it was lovely.
0: Wonderful. And what else did you do? Arkaroola is such a special place, isn't it?
4: Oh, yes. We've been there several times and actually went there first time in 1974.
0: Gosh.
4: With our honeymoon. So, it was just fabulous. And, we just drove around and,
0: Excellent. Glad to see that you two had a lovely experience with the Sturt's Desert Pea. Thanks, Dorothy. I know I haven't been out back this year. I'm feeling like I'm missing out, really listening to these stories. And you're all sending through such beautiful pictures too. Jenny's just saying, I did a big painting of Sturt's Desert Pea. I sold it to a lady in Broome. Someone else is sending pictures through. I think this is Sammy from being in the Flinders Ranges in July. I think it's Sammy saying, I'm even thinking about getting a tattoo of Sturt's Desert Pea on me because they're so special to me. Dr. Pat says, in 1980, I succeeded in growing Sturt Desert Pea in Melbourne from seed in a jiffy pot, and then I planted them into a sandy back deck in a hot January. It was absolutely marvellous. Mike sent me a picture from the Gascoyne River a couple of years back. Oh, oodles of them. That's absolutely beautiful, Mike. And from Claire in Petersham, who says, we recently travelled on the GAN from Darwin to Adelaide, and these ones that you've sent me pictures of were in Coober Pedy. So thank you so much. We also have our first limerick in from Bernie. It's a good one, Bernie. I like it a lot. I'm not going to read it out yet because I don't know if you're planning on ringing in right at the end of the show to see if you can be the winner tonight. But Nightlifers, it's been a while since we had the limerick competition, so I'm bringing it back tonight. And as in just a moment, we are going to be having a conversation about aging rockers. I thought, why don't we make our limerick competition tonight all about aging rockers? So, you could make the rocker up. It could be an imaginary rocker, or you could even write about a real aging rocker. I think Mick Jagger or Willie Nelson or anybody else that you might like to consider. So get your pens out, get your brains ticking over, see if you can come up with a limerick about an aging rocker. We'll drop a few of them in through the show as they come in. I've no doubt you will write some excellent ones for us. But if you want to be considered in the competition, then what you need to do is just wait until the very last half hour of the show and call in then 1300 800 222.
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3: And welcome to people who've been listening to coverage of the Rugby League tonight. It is the Roosters who are through to the grand final, having beaten the Dolphins. That was Tony's old team, wasn't it, Tony Delroy? He was a big Roosters fan, as far as I remember. So anyway, congratulations, Roosters fans. So now we've got the AFL Grand Final tomorrow. Incidentally, I have had, for those of you who were following Tommy's adventures, Tommy being our youngest caller to the Mighty Challenge, who's a big Freo fan, who has in fact been in Melbourne all this week. Tommy emailed me earlier today to send me some pictures of what he's been up to. He cannot ring tonight, though, he has told me. He's definitely going to be calling tomorrow night. But listen to this. He says, I've been in Melbourne this week. I met Abby Holmes, the Sunrise reporter Katie, Josh Dacos and the AFL CEO. I've been having such a good time. I'll be calling tomorrow night. Unfortunately, I can't call tonight. Let everyone know I said go Frio and have a great grand final eve and day. And then Tommy even sent me a few selfies. So he is very much enjoying himself in Melbourne. All right, we won't be talking footy next. We will be talking aging rockers and nightlifers. If you're just joining us, the Limerick competition's back tonight. And the topic of the Limerick competition tonight is aging rockers as well.

0: Brown Eyed Girl came out in 1967. It made Van Morrison forever famous. Moondance followed 3 years later. He sold 14 million albums. But I wonder how many of you have listened to his new stuff? Because far from putting his feet up and living off the proceeds of the millions of albums he sold back in the 70s and 80s, Van Morrison has made 13 fresh albums in the past 10 years. He's amongst a growing number of old rockers long past retirement age who are busier than ever. Think Willie Nelson, Neil Young, Herb Alpert, the Rolling Stones. They're all releasing albums in their 80s or even 90s. But is anyone listening? Well, freelance music journalist Jim Farber recently wrote a piece for The Times in the UK about the old rockers who can't retire. And he joins me now. Hey, Jim, welcome.
1: Hey, how are you?
0: Doing really well. Look, are any of these new albums any good, or is that beside the point?
1: Well, there's a big range of them, so there's a range of opinions, obviously. Some of them are very good, and some of them have done, relatively well. Dion, everyone knows Dion from Runaround Sue and all the songs. He's still putting out a lot of records, and his last three, they've been blues albums lately, and his last three albums all went to number one on Billboard's blues chart. Now, admittedly, the blues chart is not exactly the top 200, but it's still a measure that there is an audience for this and there are people buying them.
0: So, Jim, when you started looking into this, were you surprised by how many musos in their 80s and 90s are still going?
1: Absolutely. I think pretty much everybody knows that older rockers have been touring forever. They're all on the road. Willie Nelson's on the road. There's so many older people that have been doing this for decades now. But it just occurred to me about a year ago, I was noticing, I think it started with Van Morrison, actually. It was like, wow, it seems like every 5 minutes I'm getting a press release about another new Van Morrison record. And Neil Young actually just put out a new album this week, and it's his second of this year. I spoke with Herb Alpert when he was turning 90, and he, was just putting out an album then, which was his 50th album. And he was already talking to me about he had two new albums planned. That's basically what a journalist does, is you notice something, you're a noticer. And then when you notice that something's happening, you pitch a story on it.
0: Now, I mentioned Van Morrison in our introduction. You spoke to Taj Mahal. Here's a track of them together. It's called Can't Help Myself. It's from Van Morrison's latest album, Somebody Tried to Sell Me a Bridge.

0: So, Jim, do an album review for us. How do you rate this one and the other tracks on Someone Tried to Sell Me a Bridge?
1: They're okay. I think a lot of, a lot of these albums, to be honest, if you like the artist generically, you'll like them, but they're, generally not at their peak, they're usually just okay. But again, it's hard to make a blank, that broad a statement or that inclusive a statement, because we are talking about a lot of different artists. I'll give you an example of, Mavis Staples, for instance, who's 87, she's been more productive since her 70s than she was, put at least album wise in terms of making new albums, than she was in her certainly 30s, 40s, or even 50s. And a lot of those albums are really good. She's worked with Jeff Tweedy, of Wilco as producer, and they've done really good stuff. John Cale, who's 84, puts out really interesting new music and really different kinds of things. So some of them, I think, are doing interesting things. Van's stuff is pretty much vamping along.
0: Well, actually, I mean, speaking of Mavis Staples, I was reading the Rolling Stones list of, what they considered the best 100 albums of 2025. And I think that Mavis Staples albums, they put it one, two, or three. It was very much, up in their top albums of the year. So look,
1: I think she's become, as I said, more creative, more productive. And in some ways, more interesting, more varied. The album's also very different. She's been doing different kinds of genres and different styles, as I said, in the last 10 years. So, it's kind of a case-by-case basis.
0: Writer Jim Farber is with me. Willie Nelson, 18 albums in the past decade. That's incredible. 93
1: it's
0: years
1: insane.
0: Old.
1: It's insane.
0: Yeah, what do you think's going on with that that incredible output?
1: Well, I talked to, for the piece, I didn't get to talk to Willie, unfortunately, but I did talk to Buddy Cannon, who has produced most of those records. And he gave me a really simple answer when I asked, why is he doing so much work? He doesn't have to. And the direct quote is, the reason is simple. Willie gets bored very easily. He wants to work.
0: Actually, I'm astounded. I mean, by the number of people we interview too, who are in, a lot of the ones we talk to are in their 60s and 70s. And in fact, I was talking to someone last week because, why would you stop? If you're a creative person, it drives you. It's not like you get to 65 and go, right, I've got the pension. I can stop. I mean, most of them weren't doing it for money, really, after a certain point.
1: Oh, no, not originally, I mean, of course, it's this is something they're driven to do. It's something really deep in them, and it's music. I mean, music, everybody knows this in their own experience of music. It's self-sustaining. You can feel tired, you listen to music, it can give you energy, I think it's also, I think, only helping to keep them alive, I think some of them probably feel like if they stop, they'll die, so they just want to keep going.
0: Okay, we're going to take a listen to Willie Nelson's, one of his latest songs. This one is called Dream Chaser. Appropriately, it's about aging and looking back on his career.
2: Today I looked in the mirror and I caught me by surprise.

0: I reckon that's not too bad, Jim.
1: Yeah, you know, and one thing, you know, that I'm sure listeners will notice when they're listening, you can hear the age in his voice. But I think that's great, you know, it's particularly for this song that I think it's a good choice, you know, because he's singing about aging and he should sound like it. You know, I mean, that makes it credible and it gives it character. You know, if you listen to Paul Simon's, you know, the last thing he did was a kind of an extended EP that was a kind of meditation about life. And, you know, it's really an older man's voice, definitely, but it wouldn't work if it was a younger man's voice. You have to hear his experience in his singing. That's one of the things people want to hear.
0: How much, Jim, do you think that the change in recording and production technology has contributed to these older rockers still being able to be making music at this age?
1: It's crucial, absolutely crucial. You know, the economics of it have just totally changed. No longer do you have to spend, you know, God knows how much money in these really pricey studios to make a good record. You know, I mean, they're with digital techniques. I mean, there's a lot of low cost equipment that you can use now that's really democratized it. I was talking to Dion about this and he said, you know, I don't have to spend $500,000 anymore. I can, you know, pay for this myself and make a really good sounding record.
0: I suppose I've got Jim Farber with me. He's a music journalist. He's written a feature for The Times in the UK called Retirement. Hell no, why old rockers are making so much music. Do any of them actually care about album sales? Does it matter?
1: I mean, it depends. If you're Willie Nelson, if you're Van Morrison, I mean, you know, you can support that. You've got enough money. And then also you can support yourself through, you know, they still tour as well. I mean, it's more important, you know, for someone who's a cult artist like Taj or Swamp Dogg. But, Swamp Dogg, the kind of psychedelic soul artist who I interviewed for the piece as well, he's been very productive. And he said that that putting out new music has actually, you know, just increased his profile and therefore increased his sales. He said he's getting more from that than he is from touring, which is also great because it means he doesn't have to tour as much. Most musicians, you know, the reason now you see so many musicians doing these residencies is because they want to play music. They love playing live, but they don't want to be on the road. You know, I mean, that really is a killer. I mean, you know, I just the little travel that each individual does, you know, knows what it can take. I mean, imagine if you're doing that all the time. It's really wearing. Mm.
0: Jim, do you reckon any of the guys that we're not still hearing from, they have taken up golf or bingo or, you know, whatever those traditional retirement pursuits are meant to be? And whether guys like Willie Nelson, you know, they haven't got into the other, those things that we so often associate with older people?
1: Well, it's funny. I haven't really thought about the people who aren't doing this because I'm concerned with people who are. I mean, I'm not exactly sure what they're doing, but most of them tour. Most of them play in some way, you know, to keep their hand in. You know, I mean, I was thinking of an older artist I spoke to, Bill Medley, you know, of the Righteous Brothers. He hadn't put out albums for a while and just put out one in the last year. He's got to be close to 90. So some of them, you know, maybe were out of it for a while and then get back into it, you know. It's, again, different stories for each individual.
0: Mm. Would you imagine, Jim, that, you know, the fans have aged alongside the singers and that they're kind of still singing and performing to the same crowds?
1: A lot of it is, but there's also, there are younger people as well. Like when you go see, certainly, when you go see the Rolling Stones, who didn't put out new music for a while, but now have ramped up. They put out, you know, two new albums in the last couple of years. You'll see all generations there. When the Allman Brothers were still playing, and they used to do a residency here. I live in New York, actually, at the Beacon, so they would play every year, and you would see, you know, mainly older people, but you'd still see a decent number of younger people as well. You know, and now with the way people can access music, you know, you can hear music from any era through streaming. And so that's kind of evened up the age thing. You know, you have a lot of younger people who they're just discovering some of these classic artists for the first time. And it's a revelation to them, you know, and then they can really do a deep dive, you know, and hear all about it. and go see them. So, and there's also this sense, I think, that a lot of people, both the fans and new fans, have a sense that these people aren't going to live forever. So, you know, if you hear something new and it could be a prompt to see a show and you think like, I better do this now. You know, I don't know if I'm not always going to be able to see some of these stars. They're not going to live forever.
0: Yeah. Let's hear a little bit of In the Stars, which is from the Rolling Stones' new album, which is called Foreign Tongues.

0: Music journalist who has been looking into old rockers and why they don't seem to be interested in the concept of retirement. I suppose the shows have to change, though, don't they, Jim? I mean, we all think of Mick Jagger on stage still moving those hips around at his advanced age. But I guess the energy required to put on a show means you do have to tone it down.
1: Well, as you said, I mean, Jagger's someone who doesn't seem to have toned it down. But there are older, I mean, I guess a good example of that would be, you know, when you see Paul Simon now, I mean, he's certainly taking it at a more leisurely pace. And I think the audiences have, you know, are kind of forgiving of these things. I mean, they, particularly if it is mainly an older audience, I mean, they get it, you know, they know. But I said some of them, you know, I saw, I guess last year I saw Herb Alpert. I mean, it was a great show. You know, I mean, it was a long show, and you wouldn't really know that he was an older man. You know, and he's at that point 90. He's now 91. It just didn't really show.
0: Jim, do you think there's been anyone who is actually peaking at this age, who's actually doing their best work?
1: Ooh, Peaky, that's a high bar, because again, these people are, you know, have done such great work. Mm. You know, a difficult thing with all these artists, I've talked about this with many of them, you know, you're always competing with your old catalog, you know. So I think they have to, I don't know, I mean, they have to kind of change it up. They have to, they have to use their age, meaning, you know, right from that perspective. Again, for this story, a bunch of people that I talked to, they all said that they felt they're writing about different things and writing in a different way and able to access things emotionally that they couldn't, because they wouldn't have understood that when they were younger. But I don't know if but that could be in their feeling and in the performance. In terms of coming up with new material that's going to be, you know, incredible records of classic stuff that you've done in the past, I think that bar is just too high. You know, I think you have to be happy with, you know, it's pretty good.
0: Now, you spoke to a psychedelic soul star, Swamp Dog. What did he tell you about what he's doing at the moment?
1: Well, he's still doing a lot of stuff. I mean, there was just a really good and really, he's very, very funny guy, you know, so if people don't know him, he's always used humor in his work. And there's a great new documentary about his life that just came out called Swamp Dog Gets His Pool Painted, for some reason. He just had a cookbook, which has done pretty well. If you can kill it, I can cook it. you know, a lot of them have plans for the future. Dion, there's a, I mean, this is kind of heritage stuff, but there's a documentary that he's doing now about his life and what's being done about him. And there's also a show that he's helping to bring to Broadway. So, you know, they've got plans.
0: What did he say about the prospect of stopping making music?
1: Oh, yeah. He had a lovely quote. He said, "If you lean over my coffin, you'll probably hear me humming."
0: Jim, do you think there are actually lessons about positive aging for the wider community to take from these aging rockers?
1: Absolutely. Absolutely. And I also think that's a draw for the audience. You know, I think people get that message and they think, wow, you know, you don't have

0: stop. You know, if you're lucky enough to get work, I mean, you know, that's the thing. I mean, these people have a legacy. They can keep it going. I think a lot of just, you know, like average normal people might want to continue in their careers, but, you know, are not given the opportunities. As you all know, you know, as we all know, I mean, ageism is, you know, seems to be an acceptable prejudice, you know? Certainly in the workplace. Where people, you know, are kind of eased out after a certain age. It becomes very difficult to get work as an older person, even when you want it and you're capable. These musicians are different. I mean, they're stars. So they do have advantages that not everyone has. But still, to really answer your question, of course, I think it is encouraging. That's why, you know, I think this story, I was happy to write it. And I think people, you know, the response I got, people are happy to see it for just that reason. You know, it's like, oh, wow, I don't have to stop. It's a positive message.
1: Yeah. Jim, do you think you'll keep writing into your older years?
0: It's already happening. I'm not exactly a spring chicken. And I'm very grateful to have the work I have and have great work. And I love it. I love it as much as I ever did, in some ways more. And I think all the musicians feel the same way. You feel, you know, more about what you do. You feel a certain confidence with it. And then an appreciation also, like everything when you get older, you know, hopefully you really become very appreciative of the time you have, because you realize that it's not going to go on forever. So gratitude becomes the focus, I think, of your emotional life.
1: Yeah. Well, Jim, it's been great to have a yarn with you on Nightlife tonight. Thank you so much for being here.
0: Thank you for asking.
1: There's Jim Farber. He's a music journalist. He recently wrote a feature for The Times in the UK called Retirement? Hell No, Why Old Rockers Are Making So Much Music.
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1: Now, a few comments on this. Who was it? Dave just said Paul McCartney's new album, The Boys of Dungeon Lane, went to number one on the pop charts. And when he toured Australia, he played for almost 3 hours. Yeah, he's well into his 80s too. Looking at what else. Oh, yeah, Bucky, just the comment I made about, oh, aren't these people playing golf? But Bucky reckons, well, Alice Cooper's been playing golf for decades. Yeah, Bucky. And apparently he took it up when he was trying to get off alcohol and cocaine and just play 6 days a week, sometimes starting at 5:30 a.m. So that's what he's doing. He's an aging rocker. What about Dylan, says someone. Seems he's still touring and making records, but is he really up to it? Ask this person. JOC wonders, well, are some of them miming? Was Cliff Richard miming? We saw him in Perth recently, very good, but not as energetic on his feet. And Tony says, yeah, I saw Paul Kelly last year in concert playing and releasing his album, which coincided with his 70th birthday. The songs were great, included a sequel to the iconic How to Make Gravy. Rita Wrote a Letter. He played nonstop for 2.5 hours. It was a fabulous concert, says Tony. All right, well, let's play some of these aging rockers. I've got some Rolling Stones for you from their new album this year, a track called Ringing Hollow. But we are using aging rockers as our theme tonight for our Limerick competition. I've seen some very good ones coming in on the SMS already, which I'm hoping will end up in the competition at the last half hour of the show this morning. If you would like to be inspired, if you are inspired, write a limerick about an aging rocker, real or imaginary, and we'll see who writes the best one right at the end of Nightlife tonight. Yeah, the Rolling Stones, Ringing Hollow.

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0: Coming up to the latest ABC News, then for our writers' chat on this Friday night, Kate Evans from Radio National's Bookshelf is going to join us. Radio National are running a big poll at the moment, trying to figure out what Australia's favourite Australian books are. Kate's going to be giving us some inspiration, talking about some of her favourites. I would love to hear from you about your favourite Australian books too. Perhaps the moment that you encountered the book, perhaps the impact that it had on you, what it's meant to you. So if you've got a book you would like to tell us about, an Australian one, yeah, hop on the lines and we'll do that after the latest ABC News. 1300 800 222.
6: Good evening, Tim Wharton with ABC News. Prime Minister Anthony Albanese has urged global cooperation on the challenges posed by AI and climate change in a speech to the United Nations. Twi Ong Fitzpatrick reports.
7: Mr. Albanese says AI and climate change are the key issues that demand global cooperation despite the breakdown of trust, civility and social cohesion that was promoting conflict within and between countries.
8: To do justice to the UN's mission, we must embrace change and we must embrace reform.
7: He says climate change is already causing an increase in extreme weather and threatening the very existence of Australia's Pacific neighbours. Australia is pitching for a two-year seat on the UN Security Council, which Mr. Albanese says would elevate the perspectives of smaller countries.
6: Researchers say if a US diesel export ban results in Australian diesel prices topping $4 a litre, many farming operations would become unsustainable. US President Donald Trump has said he backs calls from Republican politicians to restrict exports to relieve fuel prices inside the country ahead of November's midterm elections. Australian Strategic Policy Institute senior fellow Andrew Henderson says he hopes it doesn't come to that.
9: Look, God willing, it doesn't happen, because if it does, we know that it would render, prices of that magnitude would render a lot of agricultural operations simply unviable. You know, people would not be able to continue to operate.
6: US President Donald Trump has hailed the great friendship between Washington and Beijing while hosting his Chinese counterpart Xi Jinping at the White House. China correspondent Alison Horn reports.
10: All of this lavishness praised on the China president, making him feel very comfortable on US soil and kind of positioning him in a position of being an equal to Donald Trump, which will certainly play very well here in China. But as I mentioned, not a lot of substance to come out of this, and a lot of people are questioning what is the point of these summits in having this pageantry if there is no progress, that it just equals symbolism.
6: Ukrainian President Volodymyr Zelensky says Donald Trump has assured him the US will grant Ukraine a license to build Patriot air defence systems during their meeting in New York. The BBC's Sasha Slichter reports.
11: This was a classic case of Donald Trump blowing hot and cold. In July, out of the blue, he announced he'd be allowing Ukraine to start its own production of Patriots, only to reverse his stance 3 weeks later, saying America should be very careful about letting somebody build them. But now, Mr. Zelensky says, the final decision has been made, though there's been no confirmation from the White House. Even if the project does go ahead, it'll take at least 2 years to set up production. Patriots are too costly to be used against swarms of drones, but are the ideal weapon to protect the skies above Ukrainian cities from deadly ballistic missiles.
6: One of Tasmania's most senior police officers has told a coronial inquest into the Hillcrest Jumping Castle tragedy that police did everything they could to save the children. Mac Hurd reports.
12: Six children died and three were seriously injured when a freak gust of wind tossed a jumping castle across a primary school oval in December 2021. Tasmania Police Assistant Commissioner Adrian Bodner appeared before the coronial inquest in Devonport today. In his closing remarks, Assistant Commissioner Bodner said he wanted to make sure for the affected families, new police officers did everything they could to save the lives of their sons and daughters. He said it was particularly saddening police weren't able to do more and said, for that, I apologise. The inquest is expected to resume in November.
6: Sport now, the Sydney Roosters have ended the Dolphins' NRL season after a 36-20 victory over their Queensland rivals in their preliminary final in Brisbane. Roosters winger Mark Nwangatinawase scored a 95-metre intercept try to open the scoring in the 17th minute and ended up with a double and 16-point win. The Roosters now advance to their first grand final appearance since the year 2019 Premiership. They'll face either Penrith or Newcastle, who play on Sunday. The Socceroos have come close to producing a stunning win over powerhouse Brazil in their international friendly in Townsville, eventually settling for a 1-1 draw. Portugal-based winger Nestor Iracundo scored a stunning free kick with just

0: of 20 minutes remaining against the world's sixth-ranked side in front of a full house in North Queensland. Brazil salvaged a draw when substitute Rayan came up with a powerful header in the dying seconds. Australia had only scored one goal in eight previous meetings against the five-time world champions in a 1-0 win in 2001. The two sides meet again in Brisbane on Tuesday. ABC News.
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5: Hey, Nightlifers, welcome to our second hour on this Friday night. We have a lot going on. I have thrown out the challenge to you. We haven't done this for a while. We are having our limerick competition once again. If you want to be considered for the big prize, the Nightlife Winner Magnet, which only a few people, only a handful of people have ever won. What you need to do is in the last half hour of the show, ring up and read me your limerick. The theme tonight is aging rockers. Plenty of you, though, who probably won't stay up that late, you are having a go. So if you're going to SMS it in, just let us know if we can read it out or not. Might help inspire other people. Like this one from Bernie, an aging rock star named Zach proclaimed that the 90s were back. With a wig on his head and a hip made of lead, he threw out his spine on the track. Nicely done, Bernie. Very nice indeed. And in just a moment, we're actually going to talk about your favourite Australian books. I would love you to give me a call and tell me what they are and the kind of impact that they had on you. Later this hour, Leon Compton will join us. We'll find out what's been making news this week in Hobart. We've got the Mighty Challenge coming up in an hour's time. And Andrew Romano, our US correspondent, will be joining us too. Well, what is your favourite Australian book of all time? For me, well, do you know what? When I started thinking about what I'd put on a list, I was blank at first. And then I had so many books ranging from Storm Boy to Seven Little Australians, A Year of Wonders by Geraldine Brooks. And I thought, oh, I'd have to put on a Helen Garner book. And my list kept going. If you can't narrow it down to just one either, well, the good news is the ABC's Top 100 Australian Books poll lets you vote for your top 10. Still, that's no easy task for a book lover. If you haven't voted yet, you've got one more week to get the votes in. Voting closes on the 1st of October. The results will be revealed in a countdown on the weekend, October 17 to 18. So to give you some inspiration, or perhaps to make the task harder by reminding you about Australian books you might have loved but forgotten, Kate Evans is here. She's the co-host of Radio National's The Bookshelf and a key organiser of the annual Top 100 Book Poll. And as I said, I'd love to hear from you about what your favourite Australian book is. Novel, non-fiction, maybe it's a kid's book you've never forgotten. Give me a call on 1300 800 222. Tell us about the book, when it arrived in your life and why you love it. Hello, Kate. Welcome.
6: Hello, Suzanne. How lovely to be here. And I'm so looking forward to hearing what it is that people think of when they think about their top 10 books.
5: Yeah. Now, last year for Radio National's inaugural Top 100 Books vote, that one was for the best books of the 21st century from anywhere. You put in your vote in the final hour of the poll. Will you be doing that again this year?
6: I will absolutely be doing that. The final hour of the final day. Both because there are so many books to think about, and also because the more that I talk to people, the more I'm reminded of books that are really important. And also, as you say, it is just so hard. Because is it books that move you? Is it books that you think say something about Australia? Is it a focus on children's books or nonfiction or history or something that's experimental or something that's obscure? And my thoughts on what really matters changes every single day.
5: So have you got a book that is definitely going on your list?
6: Look, there's a book that was published in 1951 but it sort of first, it came into being during the 1940s. And that's Dimfna Cusack and Florence James' novel,

0: of Sydney called Come In Spinner. And I really love it because it's daring, it's audacious, it's sexy. It's the lives of women working in a hotel in Sydney during World War II. And it won a major award in 1946. But then it wasn't published for years because there was sort of censorship going on, and it was sort of more vivid, more earthy than the publishers could quite cope with. So it took a while to be published. It's a cracker of a read as well. And so that one is definitely on my list.
1: Anything else, or is the rest all still up for grabs? What else are you thinking?
0: Well, Melissa Lukashenko's Too Much Lip, which is something that's much more recent. It's very funny. She's an Aboriginal writer. It came out in 2018. So, you know, from 1951 to 2018, I've already got a range. Mm-hmm. And what I love about Melissa Lukashenko's writing is, again, it's vivid, it's surprising. It starts with a woman roaring into town on a motorbike, and then she stops and there's talking crows. So there's something really surprising going on with that. Those two are definitely going to be on my list. But what about you, Suzanne?
1: Oh, goodness me. As I said, when I started thinking about it, I immediately went to Seven Little Australians.
0: Oh, love Seven Little Australians.
1: Which, I mean, I haven't read it for years and years and years, but I just remember when Judy died. It was like Molly dying in A Country Practice. It was one of those moments. I just still remember that, the shock and the pain and how sad I was when I read about that. Storm Boy, I read it to my son about probably 6 or 7 years ago.
0: By Colin Tealy.
1: Colin Tealy. And I was reading it aloud to him. He didn't really notice. But as I got to the final few pages, I had to keep stopping because I was bawling my eyes out. It's such a powerful book.
0: And a book that's about the landscape and fathers and sons and, I mean, there's so much poignancy in it, but also I think a really important book for the way that it described the Australian landscape. And also books that are aimed, I mean, obviously we can still read it now, but something that's aimed at younger readers as well. There's often something about the language that really just sort of embeds itself in your heart.
1: Absolutely right. Now, I'm trying to find a few of the ones that our listeners have already sent in. I know there was an early one that I was going to mention to you. Ah, here we are. This is from Glenn in regional New South Wales. The Australian book that had the greatest impact was Holding the Man by Timothy Congreve. It was the first gay book that made me cry and helped in my acceptance of self.
0: Well, and again, what a great point to make about a book like that, which, you know, starts in a story that starts in the 1970s with two boys, you know, falling in love at school and then goes through the AIDS crisis. But the other thing is, this is a book that's a memoir, and there's something about life stories and, you know, and that sort of authenticity that comes up a lot for people. And there's something that really resonates. And, you know, your listener was calling in from regional Australia, and sometimes those stories, what they can do for your identity, your books about sexuality, all of that really hits very deep for people, doesn't it?
1: Yeah. Now, we've got someone saying Tobruk 1941 by Chester Wilmot, the famous war correspondent. Now, you've included non-fiction books too on this list. Why so?
0: Partly because, I mean, there is partly a gender element. We know that on the whole, more women read fiction and more men read nonfiction, and it was really important to make sure that everybody's take on this is included. But, you know, I mean, Chester Wilmot, a journalist who I think might have been one of the first people even to report on the end of World War II and going into Japan. I might be wrong about that. It's been a while since I've read any of his work. But these are the writers who represent the world to us. And so we couldn't not include nonfiction, really. I mean, and that's why we've also included children's books. And some people are wanting to include cookbooks as things that are really important in their memory and in sort of shaping their everyday life.
1: Oh, you talk so much to people about cookbooks and they'll all ring. Even the Women's Weekly cookbook books, the cakes, I think, of the
0: The birthday
1: 70s
0: book.
1: Or 80. Yes, that one.
0: The birthday book. And I also keep on bringing up Charmaine Solomon's Southeast Asian cookbook from 1972 because, again, it's about a shifting Australia. Mm. Although probably one of the most well-used cookbook on my shelves, it's not going to be on my list, is The Common

0: Once we've done this, we can also go right into the weeds and sort of find out about the more obscure books and the books that are mentioned. So yes, it is. It's a critical engagement with reading, but it's also a popular one. We do want to know what matters to people.
1: Mm. It's interesting, even the conversation a few of us were having earlier this evening, and we all started talking about books. I'd forgotten that one, but then we're all hearing what each other had to say. Oh, that sounds really good. I'll read that. So just opening up that discussion, well, it opens up people to the idea of getting these books they've never read.
0: And also there are so many books published and more books published, more than you can possibly read, possibly engage with. And sometimes, and particularly for people who are following things on an algorithm, if you read something, then what's recommended to you is more of the same. And sometimes what you want is just to be surprised. Somebody says to you, have you heard about this? And they'll tell you about a book and go, that sounds amazing. Or I would never usually read something like this, but because you gave it to me or you say this really matters to you. Mm. And it opens up whole other worlds.
1: Now, Nightlifers, you are texting me so many books. I would love some of you to hop on those phones on 1300 800 222 and tell me about your relationship with some of these books and what you love about them. Now, Glenda says, my favourite Australian book when I was a girl was Peg's Fairy Tales. Absolutely beautiful illustrations and fairy stories to thrill a little girl's heart. I hope to be a grandmother and to read this book again to another generation. It's now a collector's item. Glenda, I have this same book at home.
0: Oh, really?
1: But I talked about this a few months ago when I really was too young to understand how precious this book was. I ripped the corners out to practice my signature on little bits of paper, and it's gone from being something that, you know, would be probably worth $500. It's so, so gorgeous. Are you familiar with it?
0: No, I'm not, and I'm loving hearing about this.
1: The pictures, as Glenda says, they are beyond beautiful. It is an absolutely magical book, and I don't know that I ever really read the stories. I just looked at those pictures and they took you away to another world. But have to look it up, Kate.
0: I will absolutely look it up. But, you know, the fact that you tore bits off or, you know, scribbled in it or whatever, I mean, doesn't it also say something about how books are intimate objects as well? I mean, we can be reverential about them, but we also take them to bed, drop them in the bath, get sand in them when you take them to the book, to the beach. And all of that matters as well. You know, that you do get fingerprints on it or put a teacup on it.
1: And your own history is sometimes very much tied up in your book. I mean, I can go pick up books and I'll go, oh, I can see that page is funny because I was crying when I was reading that book.
0: Yeah, or sometimes, I mean, not everybody, I no longer write on my books. I use post-it notes, but I will sometimes find an old book where I've made some mark or some comment, and that says something too. But what else are people telling you about? Oh,
1: well, we're going to get Jono to tell us. On the phone. Hello, Jono.
2: G'day. Good evening. How are you?
1: Good evening, Jono. What book do you want to tell us about?
2: Mate, I'd like to tell you about a book called Hell West and Crooked by Tom Cole. Have you heard of that?
0: Yeah. I have heard about it, but remind us what it's about.
2: Tom Cole, he was a Pommy, Englishman, who moved to Australia when he was 17 years old. He ended up getting a Order of Australia for his contribution to Australian history. When he moved here at 17, he was pardon my breathing, I've just got out of hospital with COVID and influenza A.
1: Oh, no, so Jono.
2: I had a double lung transplant, so it's making it a little bit difficult. But anyway, so he was a labourer, stockman, buffalo and crocodile hunter. He worked in the Telegraph. It's all to do with Australian outback history. It is an amazing read. I reckon it's one of the best books I've ever read. I couldn't put it down.
0: Oh, I love your description of it. And again, it's somebody who's writing about their own experience. But with a title like that, Hell West and Crooked, there might be a tendency to the tall tale going on as well, which I don't mind. I have to say, I do like somebody who can spin a good yarn.
1: Thank you.
2: Well, it always goes back to that Hell West and Crooked, you know, like I've gone to Hell West and Crooked. It was, as far as I know, it was based on fact, and he got a Order of Australia for his contribution to Australian history. So, yeah, it's an amazing book, and I think it should be taught in schools. It gives such a good, unique insight into, you know, Australian history going back lots of years ago.
1: Yeah, thanks, Jono. Okay, Hell West and Crooked from Jono. Now, Jono mentioned that that Tom Cole had moved out here when he was 17. And as we were having our discussion in the office earlier, I was thinking, well, this is technically an Australian author. I was thinking about Geraldine Brooks, whose books I adore. She is Australian, but she lives in America, and her

0: books often have American or English themes. Is that still an Australian book?
1: I think we would still definitely be claiming Geraldine Brooks for our own. And in fact, she spoke about that with my colleague Claire Nichols on the book show on Radio National and sort of made a case for these books having an Australian sensibility, even though she's writing about other places in the world. And of course, a lot of Australian writing does that because, you know, we do look out to the world and engage with it. I mean, you know, even thinking of things like Schindler's Ark or Frank Moorhouse or David Malouf, I mean, a lot of Australian writers are expansive rather than just looking inward. So they absolutely count.
0: Okay, well, I'm putting Geraldine Brooks' Journal of a Plague Year, I think, as my favourite Geraldine Brooks book when I go to vote. Well, I've got Kate Evans here. Kate is the co-host of The Bookshelf on Radio National. But we've got her in tonight because Radio National are running this big poll about your favourite Australian books. And so we thought we'd get Kate in to give us some inspiration. And it's an opportunity for you to talk about your favourite Australian books too. Hello, Phil.
2: G'day there. How are you going?
0: Yeah, well, what's your favourite Australian book?
2: Oh, look, it has to be They're a Weird Mob.
1: Ah, by Nino Colotto, although that wasn't his real name, was it?
2: I have no idea.
1: So
2: it was one of the first books I ever read as a young fella, and it was just amazing. It opened my eyes up to what books were, and I just kept reading and reading and reading. I never stopped after that.
1: And now that's a book that's famously funny, and it's also about the migrant experience in Australia by a writer who called himself Nino Colotto, but I'm pretty sure he actually wasn't an Italian migrant and he was a journalist named John O'Grady.
2: Oh, good grief.
0: did that get made into a film?
1: I think they might have made it into a film as well, but what did you like about it, Phil?
2: Oh, look, it just opened my mind up to, I think, humour and being Australian and all that sort of thing. And I just loved it.
1: Oh, isn't that great? And also, it's a book that's famous for making people laugh. And there's nothing wrong with saying, I love this book because it's funny and it's clever and, you know, it makes me laugh out loud, which is such a powerful thing for a book to do too. Yeah.
0: Phil, thank you. Nice to hear from you. Yes, Freya's just done the research. It was a film. It was also adapted for radio by the ABC. Thank you. Now, Marie is somebody else who has a copy of Peg's fairy book. Marie says, I loved it. Unfortunately, I coloured in my favourite pictures.
1: Well, again, that's what kids do, don't they? And, you know, children's books and the way that kids engage so passionately with them. I mean, I've been thinking about that this week because Terry Denton, the illustrator, died, who, you know, he and Andy Griffiths and the way that they created that 13-story treehouse book is just so powerful. And I've got a son who's like about to turn 18, and he and his friends were all contacted each other this week going, oh, did you hear that Terry Denton had died? And I've got a 12-year-old nephew who's rereading all the Treehouse books, you know, as a way to celebrate this writer who's just so imaginative
0: and created such amazing worlds.
1: Yeah.
0: And those books drew me in too. I absolutely loved some of the episodes, you know, some of those books and the little stories they had in them.
1: So they're the Peg's fairy books, fairy stories for, you know, a younger generation.
0: Yeah. Marion in Leichhardt. Hi, Marion.
3: Hello, Suzanne.
0: What's your book, Marion, that you want to tell us about?
3: Live a Better Life, L-I-V-E-R. Mm-hmm. It's by an associate professor of medicine at Melbourne University, and he's got a whole chapter on how wonderful coffee is for your liver.
1: Oh, I want to hear that. As a coffee addict, Marion, I'm all for it.
3: Yes, that's why I'm calling to tell you. It's a wonderful book, but the chapter on coffee is life-changing. 4 filtered cups of coffee a day prevent liver cancer and fatty liver.
0: And, Marion, were you already a coffee lover when you got this book?
3: I was, but I was sick of people telling me how bad it is for you. And this guy is a liver expert, so it's a wonderful book.
0: So do you carry it around with you, and when people look askance at your fourth coffee, you just produce the book?
3: I don't carry it around, but I do

0: I do send doctors copies of the chapter on liver health and coffee.
1: That's excellent, Marion. Okay, Liver, Better Life by Paul Gow. We have Kaz in Northcote. Hello, Kaz.
2: Hello. I'm so excited for this event and good on, you know, ABC Radio National. My favourite book is The Cancer Finishing School by Peter Goldsworthy. Don't let the title put you off. Peter is a wonderful poet, and he also got, he's a doctor, and he also got cancer. Are you still there?
1: Yes.
2: Oh, sorry. It just went a bit buzz. And it's really quite life-affirming, even though it sounds like it's depressing. There's lots of wonderful tales about him being a doctor, and also the fact that the cancer he got was it was a cancer that he missed in a patient many years before. And he was thinking that it was like bad karma, but he was actually excited to write about what was happening to him. It's a wonderful book. It's a wonderful. I keep returning to it. It's full of a lot of humanity.
1: Yeah, Cass, we actually had Peter on to talk about that book when that was released a few years ago.
2: I think I missed that.
1: Well, it's probably still there on the podcast, but it was a wonderful conversation with Peter. Absolutely. The stories he told about being a GP, I agree. It was such an insight into the world of the kind of the old style GP too, isn't it?
2: That's right. And his relationship with his patients was quite exceptional in lots of cases, like going around to feed this woman's cats because, you know, she wouldn't go to hospital without someone feeding them. And, I mean, I don't know many doctors who do that. But the fact that he actually, so much about other poets and writers that he had relationships with. And Les Murray died when he was writing the book. And going through his own cancer, and Les died, and Les Murray, the poet, and it's such a rich book. I recommend it to anybody who is fascinated by just a mind of a writer, because that's what really Peter is, really.
1: Yeah,
2: he's got a wonderful mind.
1: Kaz, thank you so much.
2: Thank you.
1: All right, very nice to hear from you. Now, I have to say, I've got Kate Evans here from Radio National. Kate, the one that I can really see popping up relentlessly on the SMS is A Fortunate Life by A.B. Facey. This has topped polls before, hasn't it?
3: It has. And in fact, because I've had the great fortune of speaking to ABC local radios, stations all around the country, that is the book that has come up in pretty much every single conversation. So that was, for people who don't remember, that was published in about 1981, I think, and this was a man who'd lived a very long life, been in World War One. I think he had a son in World War Two. Lots and lots of hardship. But there was something about that voice, and I think I was at school when it came out, and I remember that my father, who didn't read many books, read it and was so moved by it. And there's, again, it's something about that personal story that has really resonated with so many people.
1: I absolutely agree. So I think that's probably going to get a lot of votes again. This is from Chris. I'm probably the only person who loved Nunawadi. It was about a rogue crocodile. It was a laugh-out-loud book in the 60s. Anyone else remember Nunawadi? Familiar with that at all, Kate?
3: No, but bring on the crocodile stories. And also, the thing I love about this, Chris, is that this whole process isn't just about the numbers and the books that get on a final list. It's about sharing the stories. And because what we've got on the website is a sort of inspiration list of 1,000 books, but 1,000 books is not very many. So if Nunawadi isn't on that list, then you can add it and vote for it. And so, you know, we know that we're not even touching on all the genres that people love, but this way we can sort of expand the conversation, and we'll have follow-up programs where we look at the, you know, the books that still matter to people, maybe didn't get all of the numbers, but something that makes you laugh, something that's got a crocodile in it, well, great.
1: Trudy says the most amazing Australian children's book series I remember was The Silver Brumby by Ellen Mitchell. I lost myself in them for many wonderful hours.
3: Oh, and again, it's a series. And so it's really hard, I think, when you love a series to try to decide which book you're going to put in there. Mm. So, for example, I really like the Franny Fisher series of detective novels by Kerry Greenwood. But when you've read 14 of them, which one? Do you go for the first one? Do you go for your favourite one? Do you go halfway through? And there's a lot of writers, I mean, like Peter Goldsworthy or Helen Garner or Tim Winton, where people are going to be voting for multiple books and we don't quite know what's going to end up in the final 100.
1: Mm. So how are the votes going?
3: Well, they're keeping it secret from me.
1: Really?
3: They really are. So I don't know how it's tracking in terms of the actual books, but because there's an ABC Book Club Facebook group that has 90,000 members and that anybody can join, people are posting their top 10 choices. So I've got an entirely unscientific sense of what's happening. So I'm seeing a lot of Tim Winton, lots of different Helen Garners, lots of A Fortunate Life, as you say. And then people, some people are voting entirely for really recent books and other people are making sure they're going back to the 19th century. So, you know, and I haven't sat down and tried to tally them up because as a mathematician and statistician, I'm a good broadcaster.
1: Well, the one I was just remembering too that I read as a kid, do you ever come across the Billabong series?
3: By Mary Grant Bruce.
1: Yes.
3: Little hard to reread, I'll just say,
1: oh,
3: as a warning.
1: They?
3: Like, I mean, more so than things like Seven Little Australians, they're sort of confrontingly racist.
1: Mm.
3: And it is one of those things where, and it's a sort of complicated decision that people make about a book that might have mattered to them in the past and that don't quite stand up to rereading. And that's a, you know, and that's one of those individual choices and sort of discussions that we make. But I do remember reading A Little Bushmaid. I think it was like around the 1910s they were first published, in beautiful covers, actually.
1: Well, that gave you a great sense of kids growing up in country Australia, which is, you know, lots of horses and billabongs and all that kind of thing. But having not read them since then, I've kind of lost some of the other tone.
3: Yes, the depiction of Aboriginal people in those books would make your toes curl rather. When you reread them, it can be quite confronting, actually.
1: We might make Betty from Bendigo our last caller, and then I think I'm going to have hard work to get through all of your texts. But Patricia in Wollongong, Kate, says, I agree with your guess. Come In Spinner is number one on my list.
3: Oh, so thank you so much. And from Wollongong. I grew up in Dapto, so shout out to all of that.
1: Excellent. All right, Betty in Bendigo, you can be our last caller. Hello, Betty.
4: Thank you, Suzanne, and hello, Kate.
3: Hi, look, Betty.
4: I'd like to tell you about a wonderful book that I read quite a while ago, but it stays with me, Don Charlwood, All the Green Year. And it's growing up in Victoria, I think in the southwest region, and he's also written books on the shipwreck coast in that part of Victoria. But this growing up book is so beautiful. He was born in 1915, and of course he's long gone now, but he is a wonderful author and worth reading. It's a really great book.
3: And is this a life story, Betty, or is it fiction?
4: Oh, no. Look, I have to say it's told in a fictional way, but it's not really... I think I would have to say... But it is based on his growing up years. So I'm not... It sort of crosses a bit. Do you know what I mean? Because...
3: His fictional techniques, that makes it better to read.
4: Yes, look, he wrote about the shipwrecks. His other book that stands out to me is Wrecks and Reputations. So that's about all the ships that went down on that part of the coast of Victoria. Like the Lockhart Gorge and all around there. So he is a serious writer, but of course fiction is serious writing too. But look, it's a lovely story. I'm not describing it very well, but if anyone can read it and find it, it's just beautiful about his growing up.
1: All the Green Year by Don Charlwood. Betty, thank
4: you. Yes.
3: Thanks so
4: Thank
3: much,
4: you.
3: Betty.
4: Thank you. Bye-bye.
1: All right, there's Betty. Now, Kate, how do people vote?
3: It's really easy. Just head to the Radio National website and there's a big banner across the top that says Top 100 Australian Books, and they can just follow

0: follow the prompts there, or just put it, do a search, just put ABC Top 100 Books and it will come up. Or they can actually text the word bookworm to your text line and we'll get an automatic response that will send a link straight to them to vote.
1: Okay, Nightlife is just text bookworm to us. The text will be absolutely overrun with everybody's favourite books and bookworm and the limericks that you lot are sending in as well. And so voting closes in a week?
0: Well, it's Thursday the 1st of October at 7 p.m. And so with me, you can vote in the last hour on the last day, but make sure you get it done by Thursday, the 1st of October.
1: Okay. And then I guess the countdown will be a little different to the Hottest 100. I mean, you don't get to play a song when you do a reading from the book.
0: Oh, look, it will be just as exciting.
1: Okay.
0: It will be
1: You'll build the tension in?
0: We will. Sometimes, obviously, we'll be able to interview the authors, but sometimes we won't because they won't be around. We'll head into the archives. We'll have opinions from all sorts of other writers. We've been collecting recommendations from actors and writers and politicians and all sorts of people. In other words, I'm not quite sure what it's going to be like. Suzanne accepts it'll be fabulous and it'll be very exciting.
1: That Dimphna Cusack, is that who wrote Come in Spin?
0: It was written by two women, Florence James and Dimphna Cusack.
1: Well, Robin is just saying that Dimphna Cusack is my mum's cousin.
0: Oh, well, thank you. They're both fabulous women.
1: There is always a connection here on Nightlife, we find. Kate, thank you so much for coming in, staying up late and talking to us about your favourite and everyone's favourite Australian books here on Nightlife.
0: I will talk to you about books any old time you want, Suzanne.
1: We might take you up on that. There's Kate Evans. She's co-host of The Bookshelf on Radio National. So if you just text bookworm into us, you will end up getting that list. So that's easy. Or head to that Radio National website. And as Kate says, it should be perfectly obvious. All right, well, we've been talking about favourite Australian books. Here is one of a lot of people's favourite Australian artists, John Farnham with Age of Reason.

0: and Age of Reason. And by the sheer numbers of you, you've now texted Bookworm into our SMS line. I reckon that Radio National Top 100 Australian Books poll is going to get a boost from all of the nightlifers heading over to vote for your favourite Australian books. Just mentioning a few more that you've sent in to me on the SMS. It will take me a while to go through them all. My Place by Sally Morgan, Harp in the South by Ruth Park, April Fool's Day by Bryce Courtenay, Peter Carey's Illywacker, someone's mentioning Midnight by Randolph Stowe, Cloud Street by Tim Winton. So they're just a few that you've SMS'd in. Let's find out what has been making news in Hobart.
1: This week in... Hobart.
0: Let's find out what has been making news this week in Hobart. Leon Compton is here, presenter of Mornings on ABC Radio Tasmania. Hello, Leon. Welcome back.
2: Lovely to chat. I feel like it's been ages. Nice to chat again.
0: It is. Now, look, everyone's getting excited about the AFL Grand Final. Well, not those of you in the NRL states. We know. But in Tasmania, which is an AFL state, although you're still waiting for your team, there is a lot of excitement. What form is it taking?
2: It's taking the form of 6 degrees of separation. You know, how are we connected to the AFL Grand Final? And of course, this year for Tasmania, there is really strong connections on both sides. So for the last couple of years, Tasmania has very proudly sired the coach of the Brisbane Lions, the premiership winning team, Chris Fagan. Very proudly Tasmanian, very strong roots. So many people have stories here of growing up with Chris Fagan, or particularly being taught by or coached by Chris Fagan, and really, really popular and well-regarded. So that's Brisbane. They've won the last two flags. This is nothing new. But this year, in Ulverston particularly, right across the northwest coast, Alex Pearce, the captain of the Fremantle Dockers, he's very proudly born in the northwest of Tasmania. In fact, Ruth Forrest, one of our parliamentarians, before Parliament was a baby catcher, a midwife, and she remembers delivering him as a baby. And of course, there's just a huge connection of him and his family to sport in Northwest. In fact, Suzanne, if you wouldn't mind, could we play just a little bit of Alex's dad, Scott, talking about how Ulverston is going to be painted purple this weekend?
3: Yeah, not only the footy club, but the whole of the town's starting to get around, Alex, which is good. Paint the town purple. I think a lot of shops have got the purple and white balloons up, and the lights on the bridge over for Ulverston have going to be turning purple Friday and Saturday. So yeah, it's a bit overwhelming, the support. Like any town, I'm through Tasmania, once someone from their own town makes it, they all get behind. So same thing's happening here to Alex.
2: So there you go, very proud dad. Now, of course, his son will have organised him tickets to get along to the game.
0: So dad still lives in Ulverston, does he?
2: Dad is president of the local footy club.
0: Oh,
2: family
0: beautiful.
2: Are there. Everyone's there, Suzanne. It's going to be really exciting. So, yeah, that is the deal for this weekend. And, yeah, the town will be painted purple in Ulverston, part of the beautiful northwest coast. Very, very exciting. And
0: now,
2: of course,
0: Leon,
2: as you mentioned,
0: what are you going to do? Are you taking a side?
2: Barbecue, my place. Everyone in front of the television has to be quiet. There will be sausages and bread delivered at halftime with a little bit of grated cheese, tomato sauce, mustard, lettuce leaves for decoration and tomato. And I will be going for Fremantle because my team is the Cats and they dispatched us. They've never won a flag before. I think it's time for Fremantle to have a go. I hope they win.
0: Okay. Now, how long away, just remind me, I know we've talked a lot about the stadium, but how long away is it now until Tassie is going to get its own AFL team?
2: Such a good point. Start for the men. It'll be the start of the 2028 season.
0: Okay. So you've only got next year to sit it out.
2: Yeah, indeed. And we've had, in the VFL comps in the women and the men, we've had our teams playing this year, and the crowds have been amazing. So, Suzanne, for lots of the players, from the mainland and here, the crowds that have been coming along to Tassie Devils games have been the biggest crowds they've ever played in front of. Such is the enthusiasm for the Tassie Devils in the AFL, in the men's and women's comp. So it's been huge this year to have VFL sides. But yeah, from 2028 in the men and the women's comp, we'll be at the top level and a lot of people looking forward to it.
0: So just fast forward a few years, this could be the Tassie Devils who people are going for on grand final day.
2: And actually, I asked a couple of days ago, a mate of Alex's who played with him over at Fremantle, could he be lured back? You know, captain of Fremantle, could he be lured back in a couple of years' time, maybe even to lead the Tassie Devils? He'll be 33 by then, but that's still got a bit of good footy left in front of him. Alex Pearce, imagine as a Tasmanian running out with the Devils in a couple of years' time.
0: Amazing. Leon Compton, presenter of Mornings on ABC Radio Tasmania and host tomorrow afternoon of an AFL Barbie. So, Leon, good luck to you. I do hope the party goes well. Now, look, no one likes having to stay in a hospital longer than necessary, but you're going to tell us about three Tasmanian men who are kind of stuck there.
2: Yeah, I tend not to bring like really heavy stories, but this is a story that I really care about, Suzanne, and I hope you might feel something as you hear this story too. Three Tasmanian men who live with disability, who are NDIS participants, are still in hospital. And this is the bit you need to think about, please. They're still in hospital 5 months, 4 months, and 3 months after hospital staff said they don't need to be there anymore. They can go home if they get a bit more support at their supported accommodation. I mean, I think about that. And so you might ask, well, what is the sticking point? The disability services provider that looks after their supported accommodation tells the Mornings audience that on 24 to 48 hours notice, and with significantly less money that goes into the cost of hospital care every day, they could organise for these men to get home. But there's a fight, and the fight is over who should pay. You know, the hospital system doesn't want to pay because it's a federal responsibility. But of course, they're stuck in a state-run hospital and the state is bearing those costs. It seems the NDIS aren't involved. We've talked to local federal members of parliament who are saying it's being referred upward, but really, these men do not need to be in hospital. They're vulnerable. Their family and people that can advocate for them have passed away or aren't in touch. Mm. It just seems incredibly sad to me, and it just requires some adults to get together and make a commitment to change, but still they languish.
0: But just explain why the NDIS can't pick up that. I mean, aren't the NDIS the people who would be covering the supported accommodation, or is that delivered in some other way?
2: Well, no, and it would seem like that makes sense, except then you could have an argument, well, if these men are over 65, maybe this is an ageing question. You know, maybe it's for a different department to look after. And these men are in a hospital system. Maybe it's for the hospital to organise the rehabilitation.

0: or support the extra hours of physical care or the physical infrastructure, the bits at their houses they might need. So there's this big fight over who should pay. And of course, we know that, you know, there have been reforms to the NDIS. Some people tell us that those reforms are making resolving these problems harder. Mm. But the human story underneath it, that you've got three vulnerable men who don't need to be in hospital, who have been trapped there for 5, 4, and 3 months respectively. It just seems like if there were some bigger adults in the room, they would be out where they want to be, back in their homes.
1: But it sounds like the buck's not stopping with anybody at
0: the
1: moment.
0: Yeah, and I think that's the issue. And so, you know, on mornings, I'm really glad to have your audience to talk to about this. I don't know, you know, if people are hearing this, if they can relate to their own stories that they're hearing. But these are Tasmanians who are just caught in the middle of a fight and the adults can't seem to work it out. So, you know.
1: Have you been able to speak to the three men at all?
0: No, the men are living with disability at a level that precludes them from talking with us on mornings. People that are advocating for them, though, are saying that, you know, that what they're being told is that they want to get home to their supported accommodation, to be around the friends that they live with, and to be, of course, you know, in a place where, well, you're home and not in a, you know, in a room in a hospital. That's the story that we're getting. That seems to make sense. But as I say, just requires a bit more intervention.
1: All right. Well, someone please step up and sort this out. Leon Compton is here. Leon's the mornings presenter on ABC Radio Tasmania. Like 5:30 of an afternoon, sometimes when the telly's on, you catch a bit of Antiques Roadshow and there's something kind of quietly captivating about it, isn't it?
0: I love Antiques Roadshow.
1: Yeah, that's right. Look, everybody's sitting around looking at this. And you hear the stories about what this particular item might have represented, who made it, perhaps the family story it had to tell. But what's this got to do with Tasmania?
0: What this has got to do with the Tasmania is that the National Trust in Tasmania wants the BBC Antiques Roadshow to visit. We think we can present the sort of interesting people holding fascinating curiosities and antiques that the BBC's Antiques Roadshow might really love. In fact, a campaign's been launched by the National Trust and a tourism organisation to bring them here following a casting call by the BBC.
1: Right, so what do you mean a casting call? Have the BBC put the idea out that they could be open to travelling around the world?
0: I think this is the story, that they could come here. And so I think we all know what it looks like, right? The thing I always think about is the person with the item they want to display in their car, like how fragile the vase might be, how gigantic the painting might be, like how did that fit into the back of the car? But I love these stories of how people came by stuff. And then, of course, you know, the expert who in certain cases says, oh, I've never held anything like this before. Let me tell you the provenance. It's worth a fortune. I just love it. And I think Tasmania would be great. So the campaign is on. Can we get the BBC Antiques Roadshow to bring the BBC to, can we get it brought to Tasmania?
1: What do you think it's going to take?
0: I think we're going to need to promise talent. Right. I think these shows are all built on the quality of the person bringing the stuff and then, of course, the promise of the stuff itself. We were joking at work, like we've got one really elite producer here who can get a little trashy when it comes to her production. Like she would be demanding that people do their test fainting. Hey, listen, just so you know, if this comes in, if your thing comes in at worth more than $1,000, I want you to faint. Can you do that for me, please? And then she would demand that they did a test fainting to make sure it was telegenic enough. You know, like I think that's what you need. Really good talent who are going to demonstrably react rather than just go, oh, that's nice. when you get told that it's worth $250,000. You know what I mean? Like you've got to have your talent really pump it up and ideally fall to the ground in shock. So I think that's what we need.
1: I think Tasmania too, though, a lot of beautiful settings, you know, the big garden that you could host the Antiques Roadshow in.
0: Of course. I mean, I know lots of other states and, you know, capitals and communities will be thinking, what about our historic building? But I think we've got the places that could be telegenic enough. The weather, well, I mean, they film it in England over there, so I mean, we can match the weather.
1: That's no obstacle.
0: And I think we've got the family heirlooms that were handed down that could be a winner. Have you got anything at your house, Suzanne, that you would pack to put in the back of the car to take to show someone for the Antiques Roadshow?

0: I don't believe I do.
1: Not an heirloom, not a brooch.
0: Nothing that old. I recently came across a little war diary that belonged to, I think, my grandmother's second husband. It was a Bible, actually. And apparently during, I think, with the World Wars, a lot of people were issued with these tiny little Bibles from King George. It had in the front cover. So I found that recently and thought that was interesting. But I reckon there's a few of them around, probably.
1: Okay. Well, but maybe yours is worth... I've never seen one in this condition. And the provenance tells me, and look at the marks here that suggest... And you haven't had it recovered, and this is really adding value. I think, as an insurance, for insurance purposes, we should value this at ... Wouldn't you like to know? Oh,
0: did you like that was faux fainting. Did you like that?
1: Thank you. And my producer would be really happy with that faux fainting. You are telegenic. You can come on. We just need to get a few people doing that and we're off to the races.
0: I just need to have the artifact to match. Well, Leon, good luck. Good luck, Tasmania. I mean, good luck, Tasmania, for all your connections to the AFL Grand Final tomorrow.
1: Who are you going for in the granny this afternoon?
0: Well, it's going to be Fremantle. And I think that a lot of... otherwise, unaligned nightlife listeners will also be going for Fremantle, Leon, because we have our youngest caller to the Mighty Challenge is 12-year-old Tommy, who lives in Frio, who's a huge fan of the Dockers. And so he's a weekly caller. We've been kind of following the season with him. Now, months ago, his mum bought tickets to the grand final, regardless of whether Frio would be in it or not. And he was telling us, he was so excited when he got on last Saturday night, but he spent the first couple of minutes just going, "Oh, that was very stressful. Oh, what a match." Anyway, they went over on Monday night, and we know Tommy is going to be there at the match tomorrow. And so all of the nightlife listeners who aren't Brisbane Lions fans or have otherwise loyalties, I think there's a huge groundswell of nightlife listeners who are going for Frio in honour of Tommy.
1: That is so exciting. We spoke to some people who were driving across the Nullarbor. They were coming through Renmark a few days ago. So it was a husband and wife in a car. We spoke to the wife. She's got a ticket, but they hadn't been able to organise one for her husband yet, and they'd made their way all the way across the Nullarbor to get to the MCG. The stories you hear.
0: Oh, what are they going to do? Is she just going to take it and leave him outside?
1: I think so.
0: Is he going to say, "No, I deserve to go"? Like,
1: no, I think...
0: Have a fight over it?
1: I think they'd resolve that, but, you know, you can never tell. Have a great game, and, have a great game. Of course, the grandstand team will be covering it this afternoon, so you'll be able to listen in. And it's always nice to chat, mate.
0: All right. It's in tomorrow afternoon. We're not in the wee small hours yet, Leon. We haven't kicked over to midnight. You're about 20 minutes ahead of yourself.
1: What about the next available afternoon?
0: Okay.
1: That's what I was thinking of. Good on you, mate.
0: All right, Leon. Always lovely to speak to you. There's Leon Compton, presenter of Mornings on ABC Radio Tasmania.
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0: Okay, we're only a couple of minutes away from news and then the Mighty Challenge. I will just try to read out some of the more of the text you sent in about your favourite Australian books. Kate Evans was just saying, you know, books are so special because, you know, sometimes we write on them. There are bits of food. There are stories of our life actually tied up in the physicality of these books. Jeff in Hornsby said, "My grandfather fought in World War I. After the war, he bought many of Charles Bean's official history of World War I books. He died before I was born, but when I read the books, I found strands of tobacco, of his tobacco, in some of those pages. So it was, you felt your father there through the strands of tobacco left in those books. Jeff, thank you so much. Some of the others that were mentioned, John Marsden, Tomorrow When the World Began. Val mentioned Ladies of Missolonghi, I Can Jump Puddles, The Art of the Engine Driver, Magic Pudding, Bill the Bastard, The Animals in That Country, Ants Up the Cross, The Power of One, One Continuous Picnic, The Getting of Wisdom, The Mandarin Code, Poor Fellow My Country, a few people SMS'd about that, Snugglepot and Cuddle Pie, Wifedom by Anna Funder, The Season by Helen Garner, and even more that I wasn't able to get through just going through all of those SMSs. Nightlifers, would you like to play the Mighty Challenge? If you do, 1-300-800-222 is the number you need to call right now.
3: ABC News with Tim Wharton. The Prime Minister has referenced the recent OpenAI hack of Medicare at the UN General Assembly as he repeated his call for AI regulation. Anthony Albanese.

0: has identified climate change and AI as two key global challenges, just 2 days after US President Donald Trump told the same forum both concerns were a hoax. Mr. Albanese is calling for action to shape artificial intelligent development rather than be passively shaped by it.
1: Recently, an artificial intelligence agent infiltrated an Australian government website. This is unacceptable, and it is why Australia has been leading the way in establishing Australian standards for AI. Standards to ensure that AI will work and deliver for people, not the other way around.
0: There are warnings that a US export ban of diesel fuel could cause a drawdown from the international marketplace and hurt local farmers. US President Donald Trump is reportedly considering the ban in a bid to mitigate soaring prices caused by their war against Iran. Australian Strategic Policy Institute Senior Fellow Andrew Henderson says the issue is total supply in the global market.
2: The challenge for us is, you know, our food system and the agriculture sector is fundamentally reliant on diesel to operate. And so any change in that system has an impact, especially now when we're seeing prices start to creep back up towards those levels that they were at in March.
0: US President Donald Trump has hailed the great friendship between Washington and Beijing as he hosts his Chinese counterpart Xi Jinping at the White House. A state dinner has taken place with the leaders from the world of tech and AI in attendance. It's the second time the two world powers have met this year. They've been discussing Taiwan, trade and artificial intelligence. The US leader says relations with China have never been better.
3: As the leaders of our two nations, President Xi and I both understand that we represent different systems, but the ties between our people endure, and we've never gotten along better.
0: U.S. television networks are expected to resume full coverage of President Donald Trump's events after CNN's White House access was restored. The network was blocked from the White House last week alongside MS Now and Politico over coverage the president claimed was false or negative. Federal judge has since ordered the outlet's access be restored, finding the ban was likely unconstitutional. CNN says it will cover Mr. Trump's visit to the National Archives with Chinese President Xi Jinping. New South Wales Premier Chris Minns says the death of a young police officer in Sydney is terrible news for police officers across the state. 20-year-old Mia Lay died when the marked police car she was travelling in hit a tree on Gibbon Street in Redfern in the early hours of Friday morning. Constable Lay and a 24-year-old male constable who was driving the car were on their way to a reported vehicle theft in Glebe in Sydney's inner west. Premier Minns says he is devastated for her family.
4: She was a serving New South Wales police officer of distinction. She was respected by her colleagues. She'll be missed by many, and she was doing her duty for our state.
0: Sport now in the NRL. The Roosters are the first team into the grand final, beating the Dolphins 36 points to 20 in the preliminary final at Lang Park. Quentin Hull reports.
5: The Roosters controlled the contest from the outset, scoring the opening three tries en route to a 7-4 victory, which sends the Bondi Base Club back to the grand final for the first time since 2019. Winger Mark Nwanganetawase scored twice. Halfback Sam Walker got through the game unscathed on his injured ankle. But there are concerns for the Roosters, with forward Victor Radley on report and utility Connor Watson set to be ruled out of the grand final after missing the second half of the preliminary final with a grade one head injury assessment. More than 52,000 fans saw the Dolphins beaten in their fourth season and first trip to the preliminary final. The winner of Sunday's game between the Knights and the Panthers will meet the Roosters in the grand final. Quentin Hull, ABC Sport, Brisbane.
0: Soccer powerhouse Brazil has salvaged a 1-1 draw with the Socceroos in their international friendly in Townsville, eventually settling at 1-1. Australia looked on track for a win when Portugal-based winger Nestor Iraquinta scored a stunning free kick with just over 20 minutes remaining against the world's sixth-ranked side in front of a full house in North Queensland. Brazil salvaged a draw when substitute Rayan came up with a powerful header in the dying seconds. Australia had only scored one goal in eight previous meetings against the five-time world champions in a 1-0 win in 2001. The two sides meet again in Brisbane on Tuesday. And you're up to date with the latest in ABC News. More news is available at any time on ABC Listen. I'm Tim Wharton.
6: 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Some places are especially dangerous, like a dry creek bed that can flood in minutes. 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
1: Hello, Nightlifers. It is indeed challenge o'clock. A couple of lines still free on 1300 800 222. And our categories tonight are That Was the Week That Was. We have the 2026 AFL season. We have Dockers. You know what we're going to get now, don't you? We've got Lions and we've got Potluck. So Potluck, Lions, Dockers, the 2026 AFL season, and That Was the Week That Was. Master Lash, well, he's embraced an AFL finals theme for tonight's edition of The Mighty Challenge. Before we go too much further, Bernadette just said there were lots of young Fremantle supporters being interviewed on the news tonight. They attended the practice match today. I was looking at them, wondering if one of them was our Tommy. And someone else said they'd seen a young supporter on the TV. They were also wondering if that was our Tommy. Now, I don't know if that was, but I did have some correspondence from Tommy earlier who just said to me, I read this out earlier, but for those of you who weren't with us, I've been in Melbourne this week. I met Abby Holmes, the Sunrise reporter Katie, Josh Dacos and the AFL CEO. I've been having such a good time. I'll be calling up tomorrow night, but unfortunately I can't call tonight. Let everyone know that I said go Frio and have a great grand final eve and day. And then Tommy sent me some pictures of himself meeting all of these people in Melbourne. So we'll hear more about it tomorrow night. We will not hear from Tommy tonight, however. Okay, let's play The Mighty Challenge.
2: The Mighty Challenge.
1: Lincoln in Gippsland, you can be first this evening. Hello.
3: Oh, hello. How you doing?
1: Yeah, not bad. Lincoln, what do you like the sound of for an opening category tonight?
3: I was listening to it and I thought maybe Potluck.
1: Potluck is where you want to go. Okay, we will do that. Question one. Which carcinogenic substance was used for the fake snow in the 1939 movie The Wizard of Oz?
3: Cocaine?
1: It was not cocaine. Good answer, Lincoln, but no, not cocaine. Thank you.
3: Thanks.
1: All right, thanks for kicking us off there. We have... Mika, it's your birthday today.
4: It is my birthday today.
1: Happy birthday to you.
4: Thank you. I'm 37.
1: What are you doing to celebrate?
4: I'm actually just doing some painting and hanging out with my cat.
1: Excellent. What's your cat's name?
4: Sage.
1: Say that again.
4: Sage.
1: Sage. Is Sage good company?
4: Yeah, he's the best.
1: Okay, well, that's good. Question one for you, Mika. Which carcinogenic substance was used for the fake snow in the 1939 movie The Wizard of Oz?
4: Asbestos.
1: Yeah, it was asbestos. Fancy that. Yeah. Would you like to stay in Potluck? We've also got Lions, Dockers, the 2026 AFL season, and That Was the Week That Was.
4: I may challenge to stay whether I should stay here or let's stay here in Potluck.
1: Potluck, continue. Yeah. Question two. Din Grogu, or simply Grogu, is a Star Wars character who's better known by what other nickname?
4: What's his name? Princess Leia.
1: No, not Princess Leia, Mika. Very sorry to say. Justin in Frankston. Hey, Justin.
5: Hey, Suzanne. I was hoping the Freo supporter, I keep forgetting his name.
1: Tommy.
5: I thought Tommy was going to call up today, but I'm glad he's having a good time in Melbourne and I hope he's going to enjoy the grand final because I'm not going to be there.
1: No, were you wanting to be there, Justin?
5: Yeah, but I've got my mum and my nan coming up to see me on the same day.
1: Oh, okay. So are you going to watch the game?
5: No, I'm actually spending time with my family tomorrow, so we're staying at my house for the afternoon.
1: So it's an AFL free day.
5: Well, I'm going to watch it later on
1: okay.
5: on that day because it's going to be on replay because it's going to be streamed live on 7 Plus. So I'm going to watch it on there.
1: Okay, Justin, here's the question for you. Din Grogu, or simply Grogu, is a Star Wars character who's better known by what other nickname? It's not Princess Leia.
5: I'm going to say Luke Skywalker.
1: It is not Luke Skywalker.
5: Oh, I was hoping to get it right because I wanted to go on to the AFL season.
1: Oh.
5: Was that that?
1: Sorry, Justin. All right, you keep listening, though. You can find out whether you would have done well at the topic. We've got Cyrus in Bendigo. Hey, Cyrus.
6: Hey, Suzanne. How are you?
1: Cyrus, who's this Din Grogu? A Star Wars character better known by another name.
6: That would be Baby Yoda.
1: It is Baby Yoda. Well done.
6: Thank you.
1: That is question two. Okay. Cyrus, do you want to stay in potluck or you've got Lions, Dockers, the 2026 AFL season, or that was the week that was?
6: Let's go the 2026 footy season, please.
1: Okay. Who are you a fan of?
6: I'm a Port Adelaide supporter.
1: In Bendigo?
6: Yeah. There's a fair few of us, which is surprising.
1: Okay, did you carry that over with you from South Australia or adopt it from Bendigo?
6: That's because my mum's grandfather, he was born there and enlisted major in the Second World War and came back from Port.
1: Fair enough, that makes sense. Now, Cyrus, your phone sounded like it was dipping out very slightly, so just make sure you stay in one spot, in a good spot if you can. Question three, which club won 14 consecutive matches during the 2026 AFL season?
6: That would be Fremantle.
1: It would be Fremantle. Question four, I assume you want to stay in the AFL season?
6: Yes, please, if you don't mind.
1: Which Swan won his third Coleman medal in the 2026 season?
6: Charlie Curnow.
1: Charlie Curnow is correct. Cyrus knows his AFL. Question five. Which Collingwood midfielder won the 2026 Brownlow medal?
6: Dacos.
1: First name?
6: Sorry?
1: What's his first name?
6: Nick.
1: Nick Dacos is correct. I know there are a couple of Dacoses, aren't there, Cyrus?
6: There certainly are.
1: Yeah. Because Tommy had his picture taken with Josh Dacos. I think it was Josh.
6: Oh, wacky yes. bugger.
1: Okay, question six. Which club won their sixth wooden spoon this year?
6: Sixth wooden spoon. That would be, I want to say West Coast.
1: It was not West Coast, Cyrus, I'm afraid.
6: That's all right.
1: Hey, thanks for playing.
6: No worries. You have a great night.
1: All right, you too. Sally's just saying, had it been cocaine and not asbestos that was used in the Wizard of Oz, yes, can you just imagine Julie Garland in the middle of all the cocaine? Someone else is saying, well, it would have been a lot more expensive than the asbestos. Hard to believe. How awful for those poor people who had to dance in that fake snow back then. Right, Kylie in Daysdale. Greetings, Kylie.
7: Hello, how are you today?
1: Yeah, I'm all right, Kylie. How's everything going with you?
7: Oh, well, not too bad at the moment. Yeah, pretty good. Pretty good at the moment, thanks.
1: Excellent.
7: I think it was Essendon. Is that right?
1: It is correct, Kylie. Well done.
7: Thank you. I followed Richmond. I think it was either Richmond or Essendon. We were somewhere there, but I think we might have been half a game clear or something. Anyway, yep.
1: Okay, would you like to stay in the 2026 AFL season?
7: Please.
1: You will? Okay. Kylie's putting it on the line. Question seven. Which side won the February 2026 state?

0: The Tin Man, they used real aluminium paint to paint him. He got, so the original star was the guy from Beverly Hills with his Buddy Ebsen. He got sick. He had to be replaced.
1: What did the aluminium paint do? Really?
0: Well, yes, they used real aluminium paint in the paint, and he got aluminium poisoning.
1: Oh, what happens when you get aluminium poisoning? Do you know, Tony?
0: Oh, you go bright a shade of silver, I guess. I don't know. and they used the witch. Was it Griselda, the witch? Mm-hmm. They used copper in the green paint.
1: Oh,
0: look, they all got sick.
1: Gosh, aren't we glad we don't live in those days anymore?
0: And another, the scarecrow, they put asbestos in his padding.
1: Oh my goodness. Did those people end up with asbestosis after all of that?
0: Well, I listened to one of those pods about all the things that went wrong on Wizard of Oz. It wasn't a great set.
1: No, sounds it is. One of our texters says, look, either way, whether it was asbestos or cocaine, it would seem the system didn't care too much about Julie Garland's health.
0: No, well, very sad for her too.
1: Yeah. Now, Tony, you're going to have to answer a football question before you can get to your favourite category. Question 7, which side won the February 2026 State of Origin match?
0: Well, I'm taking a guess. Victoria?
1: Victoria is correct.
0: How many sides are there in State of Origin, really?
1: I don't know. Well, I mean, SA, New South Wales, I mean, does Tassie go into that competition? I know nothing about it.
0: Well, Tassie's not till 2028.
1: But they can still have a State of Origin team, can't they?
0: Oh, yeah, they could. Well, how many Tasmanians of Origin would be playing in the league? I don't know. I'm more of a league supporter, so like Delroy, I go for the Roosters. So I'm crowing.
1: Congratulations, Tony. Excellent news.
0: Well, we will find out the week after.
1: You will, but making it to the grand final is a big deal all on its own. Now, are you going to That Was the Week That Was?
0: I will, please, Suzanne. I'm not very good with the AFL. So
1: no, but you're very you're quite good at That Was the Week That Was.
0: Well, I have my hit and misses, I guess. Anyway,
1: question 8. Which beloved Australian children's illustrator died this week at the age of 76?
0: That was a collaborator with Andy Griffith. And I listened to the interview. Do you think I know his name? Oh, dear me. It was Terry. Terry someone. Oh, where's my daughter? She knows all the... I'm going to have to bow out. I studied Andy, but I didn't, because he got portrait gallery, but not his partner. And I listened to the interview he had today. Oh, I'm going to have to bow out.
1: Oh, Tony.
0: None.
1: Tony, okay. Tony, Tony. Okay.
0: All good.
1: We will talk again.
0: Thank you. Okay. Then.
1: Bye. John in Ashfield.
2: Good morning, Suzanne. How are you
1: Good
2: going?
1: Good morning, John. Who do you think this was?
2: I'm not sure.
1: Okay, so the beloved Australian children's illustrator who died this week at the age of 76.
2: I might have to pass. Sorry, Suzanne.
1: No, that's all right, John.
2: Okay, but if Tommy's listening, go Freo.
1: Thanks, John. So there we go. We've converted a lot of people to Fremantle, I think. Who has this? We have Tana's got it. Jeff has it. Maria has it. Frank in Mount Evelyn. Annette in Perth all have the answer to this one. Who should we have a yarn with now? Julie in Kiama. Hello, Julie.
3: Hello, Suzanne.
1: Julie, do you know who this is? The beloved Australian children's illustrator who died this week at the age of 76.
3: Terry Denton.
1: Terry Denton is correct. I didn't realise he was that old. I was absolutely shocked when I discovered heard that he died. Yeah.
3: Am I able to sneak in my book, one of my favourite books?
1: You are, absolutely.
3: It's a book, it's called The Naked Island by Russell Braddon. And Russell Braddon was a soldier in

0: World War II, caught captured by the Japanese in Singapore, and it's autobiographical, and it's just a fantastic book because, I mean, he's gone through the whole thing, but it's got that sense of Australian camaraderie and humour amongst all the horrific things that happened to them. And it was just an amazing book.
1: So give me that name of it again, Julie.
0: The Naked
1: The
0: Island
1: Naked Island.
0: by Russell Braddon. It's called The Naked Island because the British had all the guns support. They said, Singapore will never be captured, and the Japanese managed to capture it in, under a day, because all the guns were pointing out to the ocean.
1: Yeah, that's right. The impregnable fortress, I think that's what they referred to it was, but
0: That's it, yeah.
1: wasn't, was it? Now, just back on The Wizard of Oz, someone saying Buddy Ebsen, I think it was the Tin Man, suffered severe lung failure and near fatal aluminium poisoning after inhaling toxic aluminium dust from his makeup while filming The Wizard of Oz. Goodness me. How awful.
0: Well, I mean, I don't know too much about it, but I know with Judy Garland that, I mean, she was drugged up to the eyeballs to kind of perform in, not necessarily that that movie, but in other movies. I mean, there was all sorts of substance abuse that was wrought upon her by the film companies.
1: Yeah. Julie, would you like to stay in That Was the Week That Was? You can choose otherwise Dockers, Lions, or Potluck.
0: Well, yeah, I was interested in the AFL, but I'll go with the week that was.
1: Okay. Question nine. With an average time of under 4.5 seconds, 6-year-old Lian Yunzhu is the new world record holder in which puzzle?
0: Rubik's Cube.
1: Rubik's Cube is correct. Julie, are you any good at solving them?
0: I don't think I've ever managed to do it once.
1: Neither have
0: So,
1: I.
0: no.
1: And I have tried and failed.
0: I could probably be in the Guinness Book of Records for the slowest solver of the Rubik's Cube.
1: Do you want to stay here?
0: Yes.
1: Okay,
0: Yes,
1: question
0: please.
1: 10. 1987's Suddenly was the debut solo single for which Australian rocker?
0: Sorry, what was the year?
1: 1987.
0: Some, oh gosh, I don't know. Who was the guy that died this year? I don't think it was him. So, suddenly, no, I don't know that. I'm just going to say Angry Anderson, but I don't think that's right.
1: No, it is Angry Anderson, Julie.
0: Oh, wow.
1: Yes, you might remember it.

0: Julie, that was the song that was played at Scott and Charlene's wedding on Neighbours. Were you not watching that?
1: No, not a Neighbours person, no.
0: Okay. I remember it vividly from back then. That's what that song will always mean to me. A few of you did have that, Bernadette, Tana in Bella Vista, Morgan, Michelle, Adrian, Annette in Perth, Frankie in Mount Evelyn, Ross and Jane. You're doing well, Julie. Do you want to keep going?
1: Thank you.
0: Do you want to keep going? And that was the week that was?
1: Sure.
0: Okay. Question 11. Which singer will not be performing at the NRL Grand Final due to a prior commitment with Macklemore?
1: Tones and I.
0: Tones and I is correct.

0: Correct. You've been following your pop culture news, Julie.
1: I probably listen to the news more than I should. Maybe I don't know.
0: I mean, can you listen to the news more than you should?
1: I don't know. Can I say that who's the young fellow from Fremantle? That's
0: Tommy.
1: Tommy. Oh, I know he's amazing, and I'm really thrilled. Well, I hope Fremantle win, but my team's the GWS Giants, so that's who I follow in the AFL.
0: Yeah, how did they go this year?
1: Not very well.
0: Okay. See, my hubby was a foundation member of the Greater Western Sydney Giants, but we've not been for quite a few years.
1: Well, they managed to actually beat both Brisbane and Fremantle, but they managed to lose to the bottom three teams like the West Coast, Richmond and Essendon. So, a very mixed year.
0: Yes. Now, Bernadette reckons, wouldn't it be great if Kylie did a few bars of Suddenly at the AFL Grand Final tomorrow? It absolutely would, wouldn't it? That's a good idea, Bernadette. Now, Julie, do you want to try to finish That Was the Week That Was?
1: Sure.
0: Question 12. A rogue agent from which AI company hacked into a Medicare service portal?
1: I know it, but I don't. I'm just trying to think of the company. I know the guy that runs it, Sam Altman, I believe, but is it OpenAI?
0: It is, Julie.
1: Oh, gosh.
0: Well done. Okay. That, I think you've just clean swept that category, haven't you? You answered Terry Denton for us.
1: Yeah.
0: Very nice work. Okay, so you have got five in a row. Would you like now Dockers, Potluck or Lions?
1: Lions.
0: Question 13. In the Zodiac, Leo begins in which month?
1: No idea. Yeah. So maybe August.
0: Julie, that's July. What I said too when I was trying this quiz, and I was wrong.
1: It's been fun.
0: It has, Julie. Very nicely done. There is Julie from Kiama. Who's up next? Let's have a yarn with Helen in Adelaide. Hi, Helen.
2: Hi, Suzanne. How are you going?
0: Oh, I can't complain. Well, actually, I've got tendonitis of the thumb, which is a bit sore, but, you know, it's not holding me back, so I think we'll be okay.
2: Oh, all the best with it.
0: Thank you.
2: Less video games.
0: No, I don't play video games. I think it's a combination of...
2: I think you do.
0: Do you know what? I've got this coffee, you know, reusable coffee cup, which is amazing, but it has this lid that is quite hard to open. And I realize the bit that's hurting is the bit that I've really been using to twist this cup open.
2: Yeah,
0: so
2: that would do it.
0: I think it's a combination of that, yoga, weights, and ripping up a lot of cardboard for the recycling.
2: Oh, okay.
0: That's what I'm saying.
2: All things that would affect that area, yes.
0: That's right. Not video games.
2: Not video
0: games. Absolutely not. Hey, Helen, in the Zodiac, Leo begins in which month?
2: If it's not August, I'd say July.
0: July is correct. That is where. What star sign are you, Helen?
2: I'm a Capricorn.
0: Okay. Do you want to stay in Lions or you could have Potluck or Dockers?
2: Let's stay in Lions.
0: Question 14. Conquering Lion of the Tribe of Judah was a traditional title for the rulers of which African country?
2: I'll say Ethiopia, but I have no idea.
0: Yeah, Ethiopia is correct, Helen.
2: Oh, good.
0: Damn. Well done. Okay, question 15. Which biblical prophet was thrown into a lion's den by King Darius?
2: Daniel.
0: That was Daniel, indeed. Helen, what are your AFL loyalties?
2: AFL, look, I'd like the Dockers to win, but I think Brisbane will win.
0: Okay. But are you a Crows supporter normally or a Port supporter?
2: I'm actually a Geelong supporter.
0: Oh, okay. And how did that come about?
2: I just think they've got a good team culture.

0: And my sister worked there for a while, and I got to know the team because she worked there.
1: So, and does it go back to when your sister worked there then?
0: Oh, a bit after that. I kept an eye on them. I was a Crows fan. I'm a Crows fan for the Adelaide team, but I barracked for Geelong in the AFL.
1: Okay, but tomorrow you'll go for the Dockers?
0: I'd like them to win, okay. Yes. I think they deserve it.
1: Mm. Okay, do you want to stay in Lions, Helen?
0: Yeah, might as well.
1: Yeah. Question 16. Which is the only country outside of Africa where lions still live in the wild?
0: Outside of Africa?
1: Mm.
0: I think India.
1: Helen, you are all over this. It is India. Oh. Well done.
0: Yeah. Okay.
1: Staying in lions?
0: Yes, might as well.
1: We've got some very strong performers on the challenge tonight. We may well finish well ahead of time if this keeps going at this rate. 17, Helen, what's the closest country to Australia with a lion on its flag?
0: A lion on its flag? Oh, let's see. I think India.
1: It is not India, Helen.
0: Oh, well, all good things must come to an end.
1: Hey, you had a great run, Helen. Really
0: all
1: appreciate
0: right. Happy
1: that.
0: Happy AFL day tomorrow to everyone.
1: Thanks, Helen. Let's, hey, Stuart in Victor Harbour.
2: G'day, Suzanne, how are you doing?
1: Okay. I'm all right,
2: Stuart. What do you say? Yeah, what does it mean? You're speaking Russian or something? You're not the right age, you know, are you?
1: Say that again.
2: Well, you said they said yes. Maybe it might be the phone.
1: I'm not even sure what's happening. Did I say something strange?
2: No, I think it was a phone. I've got a new phone. Well, that landline is making some funny noises lately. It's okay. It's all right, but it's all right.
1: You've never seemed to have a phone that works, Stuart.
2: I know. Mm. I don't because I'm scared of rogue agents.
1: Fair enough. Question 17. What's the closest country to Australia with a lion on its flag?
2: I might go Sri Lanka.
1: Yeah, that's what I went in our the test before the show,
2: did
1: and
2: you?
1: I was wrong.
2: Oh, righto. Okay, thanks, Suzanne.
1: I'm sorry, Stuart.
2: Ta-da.
1: Bye. Eric.
3: Hi, Suzanne. Yeah, you there?
1: Yes, I am.
3: Yeah, I'm pretty sure it was silver paint with Buddy Ebsen, but I could be wrong. And as for AFL's VFL state of origin, it's normally South Australia, West Australia, Victoria, but they have had Queensland, New South Wales, and ACT in the past.
1: Have they never had Tassie?
3: Don't think so, no. Mm. But they will in the future.
1: Yeah.
3: But I think this one's Singapore.
1: It's not Singapore, Eric.
3: Oh, damn.
1: Thanks, Eric. Jack in Perth. Hello, Jack.
4: Hello, Suzanne. I'm going to say something. I'm a Frio Dockers fan, so I'm happy that Frio Dockers got into the grand final.
1: Excellent. Well, you're amongst friends here, Jack. Welcome. There's many of us barracking for the Dockers tomorrow. Where are you watching from?
4: There's going to be a little TV outside the Optus Stadium, so I'm going to be there.
1: Yeah, you're going to watch there. You're going with a few friends or family?
4: Just by myself, because like, I like being with myself, you know.
1: Fair enough. All right, well, go the Dockers. I hope it's a good day for you, Jack. Now, can you tell me what is the closest country to Australia with a lion on its flag?
4: Did someone say Sri Lanka?
1: Yes, we've ruled out India, Sri Lanka and Singapore.
4: I know there's a lion in Fiji. Can we do Fiji?
1: You can do Fiji, Jack, and you will be correct.
4: Oh, no way.
1: Now, would you like Dockers or potluck?
4: Oh, they just remove all the AFL season. You know, because I go for Frio Dockers, let's go for the Dockers.
1: Yeah, I think you have to go for the Dockers, Jack. Question 18. Which word for a dock worker comes from a Spanish word meaning wool packer?
4: A wool packer.
1: Mm.
4: Honestly, my last name actually came from Spanish, so I should have known any Spanish. But unfortunately, I will have to pass. Thank you so much.
1: All right. Thanks, Jack. Good luck for tomorrow. There is Jack in Perth. Hello, Dave in St Arnett.
5: Hello, Suzanne. How
1: Hello,
5: are you?
1: Hello, Dave. Dave, which word for a dock worker comes from a Spanish word meaning wool packer?
5: Oh, the only word I can think that sounds sort of Spanishy would be stevedore.
1: It is stevedore. Do you think it sounds Spanishy?
5: Well, it sounds more Spanishy than wolfy.
1: Yeah, that's true. Stevedore. I don't know. It's still... It doesn't sound Spanish, but that is the correct answer. Yeah. It's a woolpacker. Stevedore.
5: Yeah, there you go. Yeah.
1: We will accept that answer, Dave. That is the correct answer. Okay, dockers or potluck?
5: Let's just keep going with dockers, please.
1: Question 19. In which state or territory would you find the Docker River, also known as Kaltakajara?
5: Look, I'll take a punt and say Northern Territory.
1: It is the Northern Territory.
5: Excellent.
1: Well done, Dave. Now, Tony says, actually, Tasmania has played in AFL State of Origin before and famously beat Victoria in 1990. Thanks, Tony.
5: There you go.
1: No, 20 if you're staying in Dockers.
5: Yeah, let's stay here. Come on.
1: What sport do the Cincinnati Dockers, the Drogheda Dockers and the Hamburg Dockers all play?
5: Oh, gee.
1: Yeah.
5: All right. Hamburg. Let's go soccer, football.
1: It is not soccer, football.
5: No worries. Thank you very much.
1: Thanks, Dave.
5: Right, I see ya.
1: David in Mount Cola.
6: Hi, Suzanne.
1: Hello. What sport do the Cincinnati Dockers, the Drogheda Dockers and the Hamburg Dockers all play?
6: Okay, it'll be one country or the other, isn't it? Germany and USA. I'll just go with, let's say hockey.
1: It is not hockey. Thanks, David.
6: Thank you.
1: 1-300-800-222 if you would like to play the Mighty Challenge tonight. Jeff is on Molloy Island. Jeff, where is Molloy Island?
7: It's about 6 kilometres upriver from Augusta.
1: So in WA?
7: Yeah, in WA. Yeah, of course, WA, yes.
1: Well, I've never heard of it, so I wasn't too sure. Okay, but you're up there. And we'll kind of tell us a bit about Molloy Island.
7: Oh, it's a small island. It's about 3 kilometres to walk around. It's got about 250 houses. It's got there's no facilities at all. You've got to just get the barge over, and then to get anything, you've got to go off the island. It's beautiful. It's just a beautiful place to come, yeah.
1: Oh, wow. And do you live there?
7: No, we just come down the weekends. Oh, we live in Bunbury. I normally go from Jeff from Jalorup. But I thought I might as well go from Jeff.
1: Oh, this is why I'm completely direct. You know, don't know who's this person from this strange place I've never heard of. But it's you, Jeff.
7: But when I'm at Molloy Island, and I'm also an Eagles supporter, but I will go for the Dockers tomorrow.
1: Excellent. Yeah, you've got to be loyal to your state.
7: I don't know if you have to do that, but still, I want the Dockers to win. I've got lots of friends who are Docker supporters, so I hope they do well.
1: Mm. Oh, someone's just saying, I was saying stevedore doesn't sound that Spanish. Someone says matador is Spanish too. Right. But we want to know, Jeff, which sport the Cincinnati Dockers, the Drogheda Dockers and the Hamburg Dockers all play? It's not soccer. It's not hockey.
7: Yeah, I would have. I thought ice hockey was a good guess. But.
1: Well, hockey and ice hockey aren't the same. Not that I want to encourage you necessarily, but.
7: No, well, oh, okay.
1: But I said, don't take that as encouragement.
7: Okay, well, I won't then. I won't take it as encouragement. I will just, what's another major sport? I suppose it could be water polo because they're sort of in the water. I'll go water polo.
1: It's not water polo, Jeff.
7: Oh, there you go.
1: All right. Hey, nice to chat. Enjoy Molloy Island.
7: Thank you. I will do.
1: Frankie, Matt, Evelyn, that is correct. And Ben, you have it too. Jerry from Pakenham and Adrian from Bella Vista also. Are toradoras something else Spanish? What are toradoras? Tanya, you better help me out. Matadors, toradors, stevedores. What's a torador?

0: 300 800 222. Oh, here's trouble. Hello, Vanto.
1: Oh, hello, Susanna. Oh, Suzanne, sorry. There you go. Look out. How are you? Oh, you know why you got a sore thumb? Being held back. If someone's holding your thumb and you want to go somewhere, that's maybe why it's sore. You know?
0: I don't think anyone's holding my thumb, Vando.
1: Oh, okay. Well, I don't know. Anyway, you know. Hey, do you know that song Respectable by Mel and Kim?
0: I sure do.
1: I've got a song called Not Understandable. You ready? Take or leave me, only please believe me, I am never gonna be understandable. Like me, leave me, only please believe me, I ain't ever gonna be understandable.
0: I really don't know what to say, Vando.
1: Oh, no.
0: I'm floored.
1: Hello? No, I'm not floored.
0: Oh, amazing.
1: Yeah, anyway, sorry.
0: Okay, so you've got a lot of time on the road, don't you, just coming up with this stuff?
1: Yeah, not a lot of time. Yeah, I do, actually, yeah. Yes.
0: Because what did we have last week? It was if I married the council planner?
1: No. If you'd married the Hulk for an architect and you had a busy diary, you would be city planner Susanna Banner with a full daily planner with a penchant for fixing stuff with a spanner.
0: That...
1: You're there?
0: I'm there, Vanto. It's hard to be professional when you're on the line, but I'll do my best.
1: Well, yeah, please, because otherwise...
0: Oh, Vanto, are you still there? Uh-oh. Sounds like Vando's gone into a black spot or something.
1: Yeah, no, I'm here now.
0: You're here. Okay, Vanto, let's try the question.
1: Yeah, is it ice hockey?
0: It's not ice hockey.
1: Oh, okay.
0: It's neither form of hockey.
1: I've got to get it out there. Yeah, I know you said hockey, but I thought ice hockey.
0: I know. I said not to be encouraged by me pointing that out.
1: I wasn't encouraged. I was already going that way because Hamburg's in Germany is a port town, and anyway, there you go.
0: Thank you, Vando.
1: Thank you, Suzanne. Have a good one.
0: Okay. Talk to you later, Vando. Torridor. Is the horse a horse riding bullfighter, says someone? It's a Spanish bullfight. So the matador and the toreador are different parts of the bullfighting process. What is one the person who does the bit with the red flag and the other one does something else? Right. I do have a few lines free. 1-300-800-222. It's Noel in Broadwater. Hi, Noel.
2: Hello, Suzanne.
0: Hello. Noel, what sport do the Cincinnati Dockers, the Drogheda Dockers and the Hamburg Dockers all play?
2: I do not know, but I will guess at lacrosse.
0: They do not all play lacrosse, no.
2: Good night, Suzanne.
0: Good night, Noel. Steve in Leicester. Hang on, the clicker. Come on, click, click. There you go, click. Steve. Hello.
3: Click, click, click. Hi, Suzanne. How are you? Sorry, I just saw the things my end.
0: Oh, dear. All right, Steve, any ideas about this? What sport do the Cincinnati Dockers, the Drogheda Dockers and the Hamburg Dockers all play?
3: Well, just quickly, the Toreador, you would know the song from Bizet's Carmen.
0: Yes.
3: Toreador.
0: Yeah.
3: It's again, part of the bullfighting. He's one of the guys that aggravates the bull before the matador has a go at him.
0: Okay. Yeah, someone else says he's the bloke who torments the poor bull before the matador comes on.
3: Well, aggravates, you know.
0: Yeah. I mean, I did many, many years ago in Spain go to see it, and it was just so stacked against the poor bull. There's no chance that the bull's ever going to win.
3: No.
0: Because if the bull's looking at all feisty, they kind of, you know, put stuff in it to make it suffer and, yeah, it's pretty horrible, actually. Right. Do you know what sport...
3: Maybe they should do like the rodeo and put the matador on the back of the bull, see how that opens it up.
0: Yeah. What sport do the Cincinnati Dockers, the Drogheda Dockers and the Hamburg...

0: the Dockers all play?
1: Oh, I'm just going to hazard a guess that basketball.
0: It's not basketball.
1: Obviously not.
0: No. Thanks, Sir Steve.
1: Thank you.
0: Okay, so they do not play basketball, soccer, hockey, ice or fields. They do not play lacrosse. What could these guys play? Joe in Ridgehaven. Hi, Joe.
2: Hello. Will they play Aussie rules?
0: They do play Aussie rules. How do you know that, Joe? Have you heard of these guys before?
2: I heard that the American teams had Aussie rules, and I just put two and two together.
0: Yeah, that's what they do. They all play Aussie rules. So the second team, the Drogheda Dockers, they are in Ireland. So, yeah, they're all playing Aussie rules. Well done, Joe. Do you want to stay in Dockers or potluck?
2: Potluck.
0: Question 21. How many pints are there in a gallon?
2: Would it be 4?
0: It's not 4, Joe.
2: Thanks.
0: All right, thank you. We have Michael in Berrydale. Hey, Michael.
3: G'day, how you going?
0: Michael, do you know how many pints there are in a gallon?
3: I'm just wondering about those last couple of questions about matadors and that.
0: Mm-hmm.
3: I was just thinking, does that make rollador Spanish or?
0: We could pretend it is.
3: Perhaps.
0: Rollador, stevedor, matador, toreador. Have we got anything else that is rhyming with all of those?
3: Other people can contribute.
0: Yeah. All right, Michael, how many pints in a gallon?
3: 8.
0: You are correct. So is Annette in Perth and Eric and Diane Mandura and Harry in the Bay and Joyce and Tana and Frank and Adrian. But it's more important that you're correct, Michael, because you are the person on the line right now. Would you like to stay in potluck?
3: Sure.
0: Question 22, which U.S. state is named the Land of Lincoln?
3: Washington?
0: It's not Washington. Thanks, Michael.
3: Good night.
0: Good night. Here's Terry in Hamilton, Victoria. Hello, Terry.
4: Hello.
0: Terry, do you know which U.S. state is nicknamed the Land of Lincoln?
4: Would it be Washington?
0: We've already had Washington, so you can have another guess.
4: Georgia?
0: It's not Georgia. Thanks, Terry. All right, we've got 48 more US states to guess. 1-300-800-222. Hey, Monica.
5: G'day there, Suzanne, and a big shout out to my daughter in the car driving up to see us this weekend. Hope she's driving carefully.
0: I hope she is too, Monica. Didn't you want to shout out all the nurses?
5: Oh, yes, the nurses and paramedics and midwives as well.
0: Excellent. Yeah, I was thrown by you doing a different call out to the one you normally do. But excellent to include your daughter. Any ideas, Monica, which US state is nicknamed the Land of Lincoln?
5: I don't know, but I will just guess it. I don't know why, but Alabama.
0: It's not Alabama.
5: Okay.
0: Thanks, Monica. Matthew in Waverton. Hello. Oh, where's the clicker? Sorry, Matthew. There you are. You're clicked in now, Matthew.
6: Hello, Susanna. How are you?
0: Hello. Do you know which US state is nicknamed the Land of Lincoln?
6: I have no idea, but long-time caller, first-time listener, and I'm going to have a guess with Delaware. Is that even a state?
0: It is a state, but it's not the one that's nicknamed the Land of Lincoln. But, Matthew, very glad to have you calling up for your first time. Welcome.
6: Thank you. Thank you so much. Great show.
0: All right. Well, don't make it the last time. Let's let's chat again. 1-300-800-222. Yep, Ben, that's it. Who's got it? Chris in Perth has it. Is there a picador as well involved in bullfighting? Jeff, you've got it. Ben, Joyce in Perth. Yeah, Annette in Perth. Morgan. Yep, Eric, all correct. Gaza in Granville. Hey, Gazza.
7: Hey, how you going, Suzanne?
0: Can't complain, Gazza. Which US state is nicknamed the Land of Lincoln?
7: Illinois.
0: Illinois is correct. Well done.
7: Bring on Sufjan Stevens. Sorry, I'm just going back to 2006. Didn't he have the that his first album was going to be the first of 51, one for every state, and the first one was all about Illinois?
0: Oh, was it? I didn't know that. Is that how you knew this?
7: Well, no. I mean, I've been to Illinois, and I remember visiting various landmarks. Mm.
0: Would you like to stay in Potluck, or would you like to go to the Dockers?
7: Potluck, please.
0: Question 23. Beethoven, Schubert, Dvorak, Bruckner, Mahler, and Vaughan Williams all died shortly after writing which number symphony?
7: My goodness, five?
0: It is not five.
7: Ciao.
0: Okay, see you, Gary. We've got Brad in Brisbane. Hi, Brad.
8: Hey, how are you, Suzanne?
0: Brad, question 23. Beethoven, Schubert, Dvorak, Bruckner, Mahler and Vaughan Williams all died shortly after writing which number symphony?
8: I don't know. I would have said five, but the last caller said that, so I'll say seven.
0: It is not seven. Thanks, Brad. Damn.
8: Thank you.
0: Bye. Mark from Oak Park.
9: Hey.
0: What do you reckon, Mark? What number?
9: I reckon nine.
0: Nine is the correct answer. That's right, because Beethoven, I knew Beethoven had done nine, so you couldn't all be
9: That's
0: dying before
9: knew.
0: That. Yeah. He never did a tenth, did he? Right.
9: Not that I recall.
0: Mark, you have two questions left. Perhaps you will be the winner of the Mighty Challenge. Question 24, we're back in the category of dockers. Once upon a time, not so long ago, Tommy used to work on the docks. Union's been on strike. Are the opening lyrics to which song?
9: We're halfway there. Living on the Edge?
0: No, Mark, it is not Living on the Edge.
9: Oh,
0: thank you. Oh, very close. Jerry in Kingswood.
10: Wow, that's unbelievable, Suzanne. Look, I only rang up because you missed one of the previous callers, Matthew, used a line that I used on Robbie Buck many years ago in The Breakfast Show. It was very discombobulating because I said, long-time caller, first-time listener.
0: Yes. And what, you reckon that was stolen from you, did you?
10: No. I'm just great minds think alike. Matthew, I have a weird sense of humour.
0: All right. Now, Jerry, once upon a time, not so long ago, Tommy used to work on the docks. Union's been on strike. Are the opening lyrics to which song?
9: Is it Living on a Prayer?

0: Yes, it is indeed. Living on a prayer. Okay, this means...
1: I'm not going to get it.
0: Jerry in Kingswood, this is the moment. In which year, question 25, did the Dockers first compete in the AFL?
2: There's no way I'm going to know this. 1965.
0: It was not 1965.
2: That's all right. I'll give it to someone else. I just rang up. Long time listener, long time caller, first time listener.
0: Thanks, Jerry. Nice bye to bye. Talk to you. Okay, Jill in Canberra says that picadors are bullfighters who spear the bulls as part of the fight. I understand the aim is to force the bull's head down in the traditional fighting stance. Yeah, see, this is it's totally unfair. They go and spear them, and then the poor bull, even if they're in good form, can't get up. Mario Cherry. Hello, Mario Cherry. Hello.
3: It could be me. I'm not Cherry or Mario.
0: So are you Mario or Jerry?
3: Yeah, Mario.
0: Mario, okay. I think something funny clicked up on the screen. I was like, Mario, yeah. Jerry. But anyway, this is for the win, Mario.

0: Yeah, I know.
1: In which year did the Dockers first compete in the AFL?
0: I have no idea, but I'm going to say 1979.
1: It is not 1979. Thanks, yeah. Mario.
0: Bye-bye.
1: We've got, a few callers from Perth suddenly on the line. Perhaps one of them will have the correct answer. G'day, Graham in Perth.
2: Hello, Suzanne.
1: Graham, for the win, in which year did the Dockers first compete in the AFL?
2: 1995.
1: Graham, that makes you the winner of the Mighty Challenge tonight. Are you following the Dockers tomorrow?
2: Yes, I'm an Eagles supporter, but I support anyone that brings the game into high repute.
1: Okay, well done. Hang on the line there for me, Graham. Have a yarn with Freya, and we will make sure that we get your fridge magnet out to you.
2: Many thanks.
1: There's Graham in Perth, the winner of our Mighty Challenge, and I think it's only appropriate, only right, that we go out of this hour with Bon Jovi and Living on a Prayer.

0: Now, unfortunately, in a fight between the news and Bon Jovi, the news is...
1: ABC News with Tim Wharton. Prime Minister Anthony Albanese has told the United Nations Australia is a reliable, practical and transparent partner in a speech to the General Assembly. Isabella Tolhurst reports.
2: In a wide-ranging speech in New York, Anthony Albanese called on small and middle powers to play a greater role in upholding the values of the United Nations. Mr. Albanese spruiked Australia's social media restrictions and digital duty of care, and while he acknowledged the benefits of AI, he urged world leaders to collaborate on safety standards.
3: To shape artificial intelligence development rather than be passively shaped by it.
2: The Prime Minister paid tribute to relationships with Indo-Pacific nations and said he was proud Australia is a trusted partner which upholds sovereign capability and a world free of coercion.
1: Opposition leader Angus Taylor has questioned the timing of the Prime Minister's revelation that a rogue OpenAI agent hacked into a Medicare data portal. The government was only informed of the breach 3 months after the incident, but then awaited 2 weeks to reveal it to the public. The government says it wanted to investigate and understand the attack before making it public. But Mr. Taylor has asked why the Prime Minister waited until he was in New York attending the UN General Assembly to make the announcement.
4: Terribly coincidental, doesn't it? He's swanning around New York and at black tie dinner events, getting this Global Citizen of the Year award, and he wanted to say something, so he held off. I mean, this stuff matters, and it should be timely. The government should be talking about it as soon as it knows about it, and that wasn't the case.
1: Australia's petroleum industry warns a possible US ban on diesel exports would have an impact on overall supply in the market, leading to higher prices. US President Donald Trump is considering an embargo on diesel exports floated by Republican politicians to relieve domestic fuel prices ahead of the midterm elections in November. CEO of the Australian Institute of Petroleum, Malcolm Roberts, says it would have a flow-on effect on global markets, which Australia is trying to limit.
5: The main effect in the first instance would be on the EU, Mexico, Chile and Brazil, which are the major markets for US diesel. But yes, it would have an effect on overall supply in the market. I would say, however, that the industry has been very, very successful since February in finding new sources of supply into Australia.
1: Nepal's Prime Minister, Birendra Shah, has told the United Nations General Assembly the country cannot build resilience alone against the climate crisis. He says last month's deadly floods were a warning to the world about climate change. More than 1,450 people were killed and 6,150 were left missing after a flash flood hit Nepal due to a glacial collapse along the mountainous Nepal-China border. Mr. Shah says the climate crisis has been made worse by the failure of global governments.
6: 4 weeks ago, the world saw shocking images of catastrophic floods that swept away Nepal's mountain communities. The Bhotekosi Trishuli disaster was not just a local tragedy. It was a warning to the world. And I ask you today, have you really heard that warning?
1: Sport now, and in the NRL, the Sydney Roosters have booked their place in this year's grand final with a dominant 36-20 victory over the Dolphins in front of over 52,000 fans at Lang Park. The Roosters controlled the match and led 16-6 at half-time before pulling away in the second half. Winger Mark Nawanga Tingawase starred with two tries, while halfback Sam Walker made a successful return from injury. Forward Victor Radley will face a nervous wait, though, after he was placed on report for a hip-drop tackle. The Roosters now advance to their first grand final appearance since their 2019 premiership, and they'll face either Penrith or Newcastle who play on Sunday. Halfback Sam Walker has told ABC Sport his side's effort was terrific.
7: Really proud of the boys for digging deep. I'm just stoked. It's hard to put into words, but we know we've got one more to go. We won't be celebrating anything at the moment. It'll feel even sweeter next week.
1: Brisbane Lions coach Chris Fagan says he didn't expect Lachie Neale to be cleared to play in this weekend's AFL Grand Final against the Fremantle Dockers. The Lions are looking to make history with their second three-peat in 25 years, while the Fremantle Dockers are aiming to win their first flag since joining the league in 1995. Lachie Neale astonished experts when he succeeded in his bid to overturn a one-game ban for striking at the AFL Appeals Board. Fagan says the team had prepared for the star midfielder not to be available.
8: No, it was a bit like last year. You know, we didn't know he was going to play last year until the day before the game when he got through a fitness test. So sort of history repeating itself just in a different way. But, it was a good thing. Good for Lachie, good for footy, I reckon.
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9: Storms are violent. 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

0: 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I know you're not
1: alone. Night Lifers, welcome to the final hour of the show on this Friday night. We'll catch up with Ashwin at the end of the hour, see what's happening on overnights. I am asking you to compose a limerick about aging rockers. I've seen a lot come through on the SMS. Hopefully you are going to call in about 25 minutes' time to read your limericks out loud so we can decide who the winner of this week's limerick comp will be. Here's a couple of examples. John from Coburg. There is a rocker, Joan Jett. She ain't in her 80s yet. She heard Van Morrison talking a lot of rubbish on, so she jammed it to the fifth fret. Or there is a guitarist named Keith who has a face like a bas relief. He's the backbone of them Rolling Stones, as important as the G in Angus Beef. John, thank you very much. Can you come up with a limerick about aging rockers, inspired by the conversation we had in our first hour about why there are so many of them still rocking on at very advanced ages? If you would like to, go write yourself a limerick. It needs to be ready in about 25 minutes and then we'll see what you have come up with. We were talking about those AFL teams around the world that call themselves the Dockers. Clive in Berwick says, I looked up the US AFL. They have 48 national teams across the whole country. So that is quite a bit of AFL going on. I know my brother used to play AFL in Japan too. I think there's quite a league in Tokyo. Just speaking of my brother, next week I won't be here, Nightlifers. We are going to be having a memorial service for my brother in Adelaide in a week's time. So I'll be off next weekend to go to Adelaide to do that. And Kaya Handley is going to be looking after you on Nightlife next week. We also have, this is a bit of trivia from David in Hobart, that question about all those composers who died after completing their ninth symphony. David says, well, Mahler left an unfinished 10th symphony. So there is a bit of trivia for you, David. Thank you very much for that too. Oh, and Robert in Denver says, I saw Bon Jovi when they opened for Tom Petty. Their hit was She's a Little Runaway. I told all my friends they had no shot at stardom. A lot of bands that I are happy that I'm not a talent agent, says Robert from Denver. Speaking of Bon Jovi, they came from New Jersey. Guess who else does too? America. This is America. Yeah, Andrew Romano, national reporter with Yahoo News, is back with us. And Andrew, Bon Jovi, they're kind of one of the New Jersey claims to fame, aren't they?
2: One of many, Suzanne. No, the main musical claims to fame are, of course, Bruce Springsteen, first and foremost, and then Bon Jovi. But we also have great tomatoes and corn in New Jersey. It's the Garden State.
1: Tomatoes and corn. Okay. I did not know that. I knew you were the
2: I know my wife. Yeah. My wife makes fun of me because she's from California and California is very proud of its produce. And New Jersey is, there's this image of it as all being kind of like the Sopranos, but where I grew up, it was farmland and really great produce. So little known fact, okay. Tomatoes and corn.
1: There may well be a mighty challenge question one night about the tomatoes and corn of New Jersey. And now if you are listening tonight, you remember that, park that somewhere. Okay, Andrew, to the news. Look, three news organizations had their access to the White House revoked by President Donald Trump. They've now been allowed to come back in after a judge ruled that their access should be restored. But it comes after a week in which the president said he was banning CNN, MS Now and Politico because of what he called their constant writing of fiction and lies about his administration. Did that initial announcement last week come as a shock?
2: Yes and no. Banning three major news organizations is a pretty drastic step. That said, Trump has had a lot of animus towards the media for a long time. I mean, this goes back to, his first term. He constantly referred to the press as

0: fake news, the enemy of the people. He's in the past revoked press passes for CNN, one correspondent in particular. There was a lawsuit about that. But to just blanket kick out three major outlets, CNN, MS Now, and Politico, for no particular reason. There wasn't any, he was actually asked about this. There was no one story. He said, quote, "It's really just cumulative stories over the last few years. You get sick of it." And he even referred to his decision as, quote, "the ban on the free press." He said, "There's something wrong with a country that can allow people to write purposely negative stories. If they want to write them, that's fine, but I don't have to let them into my, into the people's house." That's what he said. Apparently his close aide Natalie Harp showed him clips of media coverage that upset him, and he sort of reacted with this ban.
1: I think most of our listeners would be quite familiar with CNN, but just tell us a bit about MS Now and Politico and where they sit into the in the kind of journalism scene in the US.
0: Yeah, MS Now was until recently MSNBC. This, I guess the simplest way to characterize it would be sort of the reverse image of Fox News. It was the more liberal cable news channel. Politico is a Washington, D.C. based, somewhat insidery, all politics, all the time outlet, not a cable outlet, an internet outlet that has been around for a couple decades and is, you know, one of, along with, I guess, sort of historically the Washington Post, one of these sort of the major, you know, Capitol Hill and White House media organizations.
1: So, Andrew, the three media organizations immediately filed a lawsuit asking for the ban to be overturned. What arguments did they make to the judge?
0: Well, they said that this was a violation of the First Amendment, which it pretty clearly seemed to be. I mean, we guarantee, you know, a free press here in the United States, the American people through a free and independent press. I'm quoting now from the White House Correspondents Association president, must be able to scrutinize those elected to power, regardless of whether government officials view it favorably. That's why courts have repeatedly held that once the White House provides access to journalists, it cannot deny that access arbitrarily or based on the content of their reporting. The legal argument here was that there was no due process, that this just happened without any cause. There have been previous court cases, I believe, stretching back to the 1970s that say that the White House cannot arbitrarily deny a journalist a press pass without due process. And, you know, this went before a judge this week, as you said in the intro, who decided, at least for now, in favor of these outlets.
1: When you say due process, I mean, what might be regarded as a valid reason for saying that someone should have their press pass rescinded?
0: Well, not disliking the content of the reporting, for example, that would not be covered here. I would imagine it would have something to do with actual misconduct that could be proven. I don't know what examples of that might be, but, you know, if someone is using their access to the White House to do things that violate the law, for example, that might be a reason to have your press pass revoked, but not because you're reporting on the administration in a way that the administration doesn't like.
1: So, Andrew, tell us what happens next.
0: So the ban has been lifted. There was a little bit of back and forth and confusion over the last 24 hours or so. CNN and MS Now said their journalists were denied access to the visit from Chinese President Xi Jinping, the state dinner arrival on Thursday. So the other four broadcast networks that are part of the video pool that covers these events also declined air coverage. So there was no cable or major U.S. network coverage of that visit. I think they've now been given their hard passes back and allowed to access the White House. That was the ruling from U.S. District Judge Timothy Kelly to immediately return, reinstate, and restore access to the news outlets. This is only for a period of 14 days, though, starting Thursday morning. And now that both sides have to present, you know, briefs to the judge, you know, arguing their sides, and he will make a final decision, I guess, within the next 2 weeks.
1: Okay, so the administration will present an argument saying this is why we should, why
0: this, yes, this is the due process. Yes, yeah. Exactly. Can they show?

0: reporters actually are in positions of power within the sort of White House correspondence organization. Jackie Einreich, who's an anchor and senior correspondent at Fox News, is the current president of the White House Correspondence Association. The Fox News bureau chief is the current chair of the Five Network Pool Group. So I think it would be a bad look if they were not part of this. But also, I think there's a calculation here, and people have, you know, come out and said this. Ari Fleischer, who was a former press secretary to President George W. Bush, has said if Fox News doesn't participate in this, then in theory, a future Democratic administration could try to ban Fox News. He said, don't ban them or one day they'll ban us. He wrote on social media this week. So, yeah, it was immediate. There was no hesitation at all. And in fact, other conservative networks, more conservative than Fox News Max, for example, right-wing channel, also rejected this ban. The chairman of that company said, we hope the president reconsiders his decision, as this would set a bad precedent for all media, including conservative outlets like Newsmax.
1: What is, by the way, I mean, the relationship between Fox News and the president like at the moment? Because, I mean, it started very strong, but there's certainly been tensions between the president and the network.
0: Yeah, there has been. Maria Bartiromo, who is like a Fox business correspondent, recently left because I think she was exchanging messages with the administration. Fox has supported journalists who were effectively evicted from the Pentagon in March by Defense Secretary Pete Hegseth. That was part of a series of moves that were aimed at drastically curtailing reporters' access to the Defense Department. Hegseth's a former Fox weekend show host. You know, he hasn't been on the network in more than a year, even as other networks like CBS have repeatedly booked him. So, you know, Fox remains a conservative leaning outlet, but there are, as you said, points of tension with the administration.
1: Andrew Romano is here, national reporter with Yahoo News. The president did spend much of yesterday in the company of Chinese leader Xi Jinping. There was that big state dinner, which didn't get as much coverage as he might have otherwise expected. What were the key moments in the visit?
0: Well, I think it's a question of pomp versus policy. So there was a lot of pomp. President Trump said, quote, he had never gotten along better with President Xi than previously on this trip. There was sort of a day of military flyovers, gifts of pandas, lavish ceremonies. You know, Trump said, President Xi and I both understand that we represent different systems, but the ties between our people endure. Together, we can continue to build a relationship that promotes prosperity and security for future generations. Trump sort of broke with precedent, didn't meet Xi at the White House. He actually went on to the tarmac. There was the pandas, which is always a fun little thing. I believe that China is giving some pandas to the Atlanta Zoo. But in terms of policy, not much. They extended this shaky trade truce that has been in place for a little while now, a 2-month extension past the November deadline. This was sort of a walk back from the escalating trade war at the start of Trump's second term. Beyond that, though, you know, Trump, unlike former presidents, didn't bring up human rights abuses. There's a lot of questions around AI. It doesn't seem like anything was resolved on that front. Xi was a little more explicit during his opening remarks at the White House than Trump has been. He said he wanted to ensure that AI was, quote, always under human control. Trump, in contrast, has called fears about AI leading to mass extinction a, quote, hoax, and has, you know, basically been pushing for unconstrained development of advanced AI systems. You know, beyond that, not much.
1: You mentioned this quote that the president made, sort of saying that the ties between our people endure. Is there a sense that the American people would see that the Americans and China do have a kind of long-term close ties?
0: Well, this is sort of the argument that Xi has been making. He's warning that the two countries should avoid the Thucydides trap. This is the sort of theory that a rising power and an

0: established power are likely to go to war. He said, we do not need to avoid mentioning competition, but our competition should be a healthy one and should be kept within bounds. It should be a race of catching up with one another, not a wrestle in which one either wins or loses. China and the United States must hold the line of no conflict and no confrontation between us. It's an interesting question about public opinion here in the United States. I mean, Trump, before his second term, stoked a lot of animosity towards China. He accused China of meddling in elections. He sort of used China as, framed China as the enemy. He's been pretty different in his second term here, even as Chinese companies have provided Iran with access to satellite imagery during the U.S. war against Iran, et cetera, et cetera. They haven't stepped back or they haven't followed through on some of their promises to buy more U.S. agricultural products. I think this is one of the defining questions of foreign policy in the U.S. How adversarial should this relationship be, competition versus conflict? And it's not clear from what we've seen this week sort of where things are going next.
1: It does it not seem a little incongruous after all of these trade wars? And as you say, the president kind of framing China as an enemy, that then, the Chinese president comes and suddenly it's, we're getting on great. Isn't this fabulous?
0: Yeah. I know these state visits always have an element of that. And there was some criticism from Congress. Senator Ron Wyden, Democrat of Oregon, said, quote, in return for China breaking nearly every trade promise it has made, Trump is rolling out the red carpet for President Xi. There's no evidence that Trump is using this opportunity to push back on the Chinese government policies that hurt our workers and businesses, from forced labor to state subsidies. Donald Trump is giving away the store to China and leaving American families with the bill. That's certainly the argument that Democrats are going to make heading into the midterm elections. Yeah.
1: Andrew Romano is with us, national reporter with Yahoo News. Let's look at the latest polling as the US inches closer to the midterm elections. We're going to take a look at Texas. That hasn't sent a Democrat to the Senate since the 1990s. The Democrats have chosen James Tallarico as their candidate. The polls are actually looking quite good for him.
0: They are. Suzanne, can I ask you for a favor? My computer is now forcing me into an update that's going to shut it down and cut us off. Which is
1: not ideal.
0: It's the worst possible time for that to happen.
1: Would you like us to call you on the phone, Andrew?
0: Can you call me on the phone?
1: We'll call you on the phone. All right. Live radio. People, poor Andrew. Yes, you know how the computer always decides to do those shutdowns at the worst possible moments? Looks like that is what is going on. But Freya will call Andrew up and we'll get on to him in a moment.
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3: Do you think it shows that there is a little bit too much trust in what AI generates, that we maybe don't have the literacy to know that we should be checking everything with a fine-tooth comb?
4: 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I think people just sometimes don't understand the limitations of the AI itself. 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
2: On ABC Alice Springs.
1: All right, we are just getting through on the phones to Andrew. Just a reminder, if you don't have your limericks written yet, well, you've got really about probably 10 minutes to write a limerick for me about an aging rocker. I'm looking forward to hearing what you have come up with this time around. It should be good fun. So I just put the final touches on them and I will very shortly ask you to call in to read them for us. Okay, we've got Andrew back on the phone. Hi again, Andrew.
5: Hey, sorry about that.
1: Oh, you sound so different too coming through this way. Anyway,
5: I know.
1: We are looking at this latest polling on James Tallarico, the Democrat who is up for election for the Senate in Texas. What are the polls saying?
5: Well, the polls are saying consistently that he's ahead. Now, no Democrat has won statewide office in Texas since 1994. This is something that Democrats have been dreaming about for a long time because they've looked at the demographic changes in Texas, especially the rise of the Latino voter. And they've argued that because of those changes, they're actually going to be competitive in a state that's been very Republican for a very long time. That's never really happened. There have been some, campaigns that have gotten a lot of buzz. Beto O'Rourke a few years ago running against Ted Cruz, for example, but they've never gotten over the line. Now, Tallarico is ahead of his rival, Ken Paxton.

0: again, in every single poll that has been conducted over the past couple of months, sometimes by a small margin, sometimes by a kind of 5 or 6 point margin, including in the latest poll that was released this week, showed him up 50 to 44, but consistently ahead. And that has Democrats very excited and Republicans very worried.
1: Interestingly, a feature in the New York Times, which interviewed people who'd voted for Donald Trump in the 2024 elections, really pointed to the choice of the Republican candidate Ken Paxton as a major factor that would turn voters off voting Republican. What were those voters saying about that, the choice of candidate?
0: Yeah, first, a little bit about Paxton, who's the state attorney general. He has been a controversial and I think it's safe to say scandal-plagued figure in Texas politics for a while. He's a far-right politician. I had been a favorite of Trump's MAGA base, but he, over the past few years, has had a suspension from office after being impeached on accusations of abusing his office to help a real estate investor, an indictment on securities fraud charges after he allegedly encouraged investors to put money into a tech company without telling them he was making a commission, and a recent divorce from his wife, who is a Republican state senator, who accused him of committing adultery. So that's a lot. He was in a runoff against John Cornyn, the longtime Republican senator there. Trump endorsed Paxton. Paxton won. But now he's looking like a pretty flawed candidate in the general election. And as you said, that focus group points to some of that sentiment. They asked, when you hear the name Ken Paxton, what comes to mind? And again, these are Trump voters from the previous presidential election. I'm just going to read down what they said. Crook, criminal, crook, crooked, bad, amoral, disgusting, morally corrupt, disgusting, corrupt, crook, crook, and controversial.
1: Not a lot of positives to take out of that, you would say, for Ken Paxton.
0: No. Ian, and you know, this is the thing, right? This is, again, a Republican state. Democrats haven't won in a long time. And the combination of Paxton on one side, who is, let's say, a very vulnerable candidate, and Tallarico on the other side, who is running a near-perfect campaign for a Democrat. He's deeply religious. He's emphasizing his Christian faith. He's talking about corruption. He's talking about the need to bring morals back to Washington, D.C. It's sort of threading that needle. It takes a perfect storm for a Democrat to win in Texas, and it's looking like potentially that perfect storm could be coming in November.
1: Andrew, what about all the gerrymandering that took place in Texas to rewrite the borders of districts to try to shore them up for Republicans? I mean, doesn't that mean Democrat candidates will have to poll even better than in other years to win districts?
0: It's a great question. You know, the gerrymandering can make sort of differences at the margins. So if you have a big Democratic wave, it's going to overcome some of those advantages that are baked into the redistricting. But there's another dynamic going on here, and that is, you know, Hispanic voters. There has been a huge turn from the 2024 election among Hispanic voters nationwide. The average of high-quality national polls shows Democrats leading Republicans by 35 percentage points among Hispanic voters. Trump and Harris were almost tied in 2024, and that was a big reason why Trump won that election. So Hispanic voters turning against Trump really matters in places like Texas with big Hispanic populations, and it particularly matters because that redistricting that Republicans did, it actually emphasized some of these heavily Hispanic districts because Trump had done so well among them. So they thought it was going to be an advantage going into this election, but actually in some of these districts, it's a disadvantage because the districts are so heavily Hispanic and Hispanic voters have turned against Trump in such big numbers that it's actually boosting Democratic candidates in some of those districts.
1: Andrew, we will let you get back to trying to figure out what's going on with your computer. But thank you for being here with us once again on Nightlife to bring us up to speed with what's happening in the US.
0: Thank you so much for your patience.
1: There's Andrew Romano, national reporter with Yahoo News and, of course, regular contributor to our program this time every week. Okay, how many of you have written a limerick about aging rockers? 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Here's a bit of encouragement music. 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Joan Jett, I've got I Love Rock and Roll for you, but call in with your limericks now, 1300 800 222.

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0: Okay, nightlifers, bring out your limericks, bring out your limericks. We nearly have a full board. There's one line free right now, so if you've written a limerick, you should get on in. Right, Val from Mornington is first. Good evening, Val. Good morning.
5: Oh, good morning. Yes, you are right.
0: Yes, well, it was my mistake there, first Val. Okay, have you been inspired by any particular old rockers or just old rockers in general?
5: Just an old rocker.
0: Okay, let's have it, Val.
5: I once knew a very old rocker who went by the name of Joe Cocker. With a face like a prune, he sang out of tune and his voice was an absolute shocker.
0: Excellent work, Val. Excellent. Like that very much.
5: Good.
0: All right. Val, I'll get you to drop off the line because we might have more people trying to get through.
5: No, that's fine, darling.
0: All right.
5: God bless you.
0: And you, Val. Thank you. Okay. Our nightlife limerick laureate, David from Mount Waverley. Good evening, David. Good morning.
6: Good evening to you, Suzanne. I haven't spoken to you for a while.
0: No, it has been a while, hasn't it? Well, I haven't been running this limerick comp for a while, have I?
6: No, you haven't, but it's here now, so let's rock and roll, as they say.
0: Okay, lay it on us.
6: Okay, an old rocker swaggered on stage for the show, in black leather that gleamed in the neon glow. He reached down to grab his pick, his trousers ripped, then he played the encore with one cheek aglow.
0: Well, this sounds like a very awkward moment for the ageing rocker, David.
6: Yeah.
0: Yeah, all right. Butt out on stage. Thank you kindly. Lovely to hear from you. We have Jimmy in Turumbi Creek. Hello, Jimmy.
7: How are you?
0: Oh, I'm doing well, Jimmy. Have you got a particular old rocker in mind?
7: Well, I did one with a particular old rocker, but I've got a generic one that, you're okay. That I was told to do.
0: All right. This is your competition limerick.
7: Yeah. An old rocker... An old rocker crawled up on stage and tried to kick off a rage. But when he tried to yell, it didn't go well. We put it down to his age.
0: Oh, that's excellent. Very good. Like it. Thank you, Jimmy.
7: All right. Yeah.
0: All right. There's Jimmy. Now, remember, nightlifers, once we've been through them all and I put some thinking music on, you can help me by letting me know which ones you think are among the best limericks. Hello, Karina.
8: Oh, hello, Suzanne. How are you?
0: Have you played the limerick comp before, Karina?
8: Yeah, a long time ago.
0: Oh, you did. Okay.
8: Yeah.
0: I can see some regulars, but also some people who maybe haven't played before, but you have. Okay, Karina, what have you got?
8: He goes, all those old bands with old guitars and old fans. Old drumsticks snap and ruin the song with their crack, but their roadies still give them a hand.
0: Very nice. Thank you, Karina. Lovely to have
8: your
0: contribution. Bobsled, the king of puns. Hello, Bobsled.
9: Oh, hello. How are you?
0: Yeah.
9: I loved Val's effort, by the way. I used to have a dog who sang rock music. He was a Joe Cocker Spaniel. So.
0: Yeah. Okay. A Joe Cocker Spaniel. Oh, very good. Very good. All right, Bobsled.
9: Okay, I've mentioned a couple of old rockers. So rock and roll is the way to survive. Even Barry Gibb's staying alive. Be inspired by Mick Jagger, who refuses to stagger. Get out of that armchair and jive.
0: Yep, excellent. Okay, so we had Mick Jagger. Who else was it you mentioned there? Bobsled, who was... Oh, Barry Gibb, that's right. So I'm madly making notes to give me words that later I will be reminded of your limericks as we figure out who's going to win. Thank you, Bobsled.
9: Thank you.
0: 1-300-800-222 if you would like to enter our limerick competition. The winner, well, you will receive a very special winner magnet, which we've really not handed out that many of. I mean, you'll be amongst an exclusive group of maybe 30 people in Australia, which is a very special club. Hello, Fiona.
10: Oh, hi, Suzanne. How are you?
0: Yeah, good, Fiona. What have you got for us?
10: I don't think I've got the right voice to read this, but anyway. Long gone are my days in spandex, and I can't read the notes without specs. But my heart and my soul are still rock and roll. I'll just pass on the drugs and the sex.
0: I like it. I like it very much. Thank you, Fiona.
10: Thank you. Have a good night.
0: You too. Okay, there's Fiona. Here's Melissa in Batlow. Melissa, you're a former champion of this comp, aren't you?
11: Yes, I did pick it up once.
0: Yes. I can rely on you for a good limerick. Okay, Melissa, fire away.
11: This is based on an actual artist, and I trust you'll be able to work it out. Since the 60s on stages he's crowed, the rocker's life his chosen workload. With fans yet to thrill, fights father time still, playing to the bright side of the road.
0: Ah, okay. It's Van Morrison, yes?
11: It is Van Morrison.
0: Okay, bright side of the road. Good work. Thank you, Melissa.
11: Thanks, Suzanne.
0: If you've got one of these limericks waiting, I know lots of you have SMS'd many in, and I don't think we've heard all of the ones that have been SMS'd in. If you're feeling shy, don't. Give us a call. Like, for example, Martin from Bentley, I quite liked yours that I can see on the SMS if you want to give us a shout. Natalie in Eden, you're up next. Hi, Natalie.
12: Hi, how you going?
0: Yeah, good, Natalie. Is yours about a generic rocker or anyone in particular?
12: No, Fiona took mine, so I'm not quite sure what to do now.
0: How did she take yours? Is it quite similar?

0: Yes.
1: Well, why don't you read yours out and we'll pretend we heard it first?
0: No. No, I'll give it a miss now.
1: Oh, Natalie, I'm sorry. All right. Well, thank you for participating. Sorry about that. Ruby in Melbourne. Hi, Ruby.
2: Hello.
1: Hi. Okay, Ruby, you ready?
2: Yeah, I'm ready. Okay. Now I don't know. Hang on, I'll start again. Now I don't know a lot of old rockers, but I know a boy whose heart will be chockers. Like the crowds of Jagger and Ozzy, it'll be a dream if Tommy can see with his own eyes a win for the Dockers. I kind of went rocker adjacent,
1: I see. Excellent.
2: but
1: All
2: snuck
1: right.
2: some in.
1: So shout out to Tommy with that one.
2: Yeah.
1: So Ruby, are you going to get into grand final fever?
2: I think I will. I'm not really an AFL person, but I do want to watch tomorrow
1: Excellent.
2: and
1: Oh.
2: support Fremantle.
1: Is that because of Tommy?
2: Yep.
1: Oh, so many of us coming across to
2: Yeah.
1: Freo. Thanks, Ruby.
2: Good night.
1: George from Lakemba. George, this is your first entry into the Limerick comp, isn't it?
3: I can't remember. Maybe I put one in before. I can't remember. Or maybe it didn't get to air, didn't pass the stewards.
1: Oh, okay. We'll try
3: For
1: this one.
3: quality reasons, not anything else. Maybe.
1: Okay.
3: Anyhow, let's see how this one goes. Well, somebody just mentioned Ozzy, and I just thought for all the Black Sabbath fans out there who are hoping that there might be some resurrection of the great man, possibly to allow another reunion tour. So this Limerick is in light of that thought. Black Sabbath often turned up their ramps to 11, which is why they were the deafest of men. The halls that they played in would rattle, and their panicked audience would scatter like cattle. Fortunately, the infernal racket has caused Ozzy to be Osborne again.
1: Thank you, George. There is George in Lakemba. Ray in Yeranga's going to have a go. Hi, Ray.
4: Hello, Suzanne.
1: Hi.
4: Sonny, I said Bjorn again last night. It's a bit of a pun.
1: Oh, did you?
4: Yeah. It's a bit of a coincidence,
1: It
4: yeah.
1: is.
4: All right.
1: Okay.
4: Rod Stewart is a really old rocker, and apparently he really liked to play soccer. But I thought I'd give him a shout because he really stood out because he's joined the Fremantle Docker.
1: Thank you, Ray. All right, we're nearly up to last shouts. I think Hillary is the last contestant I've got on the line we haven't heard from yet. If you have a limerick that you would like to share about aging rockers, this is your last call out, 1300 to 800 triple two. Hillary.
5: Suzanne, how are you?
1: Hi. Yeah, good. You're down in Glenelg.
5: I am beautiful Glenelg.
1: Yeah, are you very close to the beach?
5: I am, yes.
1: Excellent.
5: Yeah.
1: Excellent. Okay, let's have your limerick.
5: The times they are a-changing, the rockers they are aging. They're on the highway to hell, their music still swell. They just need better lights and staging.
1: Good work. Thank you, Hillary.
5: Thank you.
1: All right. Well, as we're having no more contestants on the phone, for example, Martin from Bentley, there once was a rocker called Jagger who sauntered the stage with a swagger. As the years rolled on by, he said with a sigh, "That swagger has changed to a stagger." Thank you, Martin. There's a few more. I might have to. This one from Burt Street Barney. Mick Jagger from the Stones. He's just skin and bones. Drugs are his attraction. They give him satisfaction and help with his hard-to-reach tones. Thanks, Barney. I will have to read through a few more of them before I figure out if they're suitable for on-air publication. So, thinking music time now. Which limericks did you like? We had, gosh, we had about 11 or 12 to pick from. Which ones did you like the best? Let me know on the SMS while Freya and I put our heads together and try and figure out who we think should be awarded the winner this time.

0: World Party and Ship of Fools. Ruru has rung in with one more limerick. Hi, Ruru.
1: Hi. I've actually got two.
0: You do have two, that's right.
1: Yes. There was an old rocker named Keith. He occasionally went down to Leith. His dentist was there, and despite feeling fear, our Keith has dodged losing his teeth.
0: So about Keith Richards?
1: Yeah.
0: Okay. What have you got for, what's the other one?
1: Same band. There was an old rocker named Mick. He rarely stops even when sick. On the road, on a plane, on the stage, on a train, our man Mick never misses a trick. Which is really bad with my accent, isn't it?
0: No, it works. It works. Do you know, when you wrote it in, Ruru, I was thinking that, what was it, fear, and what was fear meant to rhyme with?
1: There.
0: But when you did that into your accent, it did rhyme.
1: Oh, good. I didn't even realise that.
0: Yeah, no, it worked.

0: the Kiwi accent. All right. Thank you. Thank you, Ruru. Great to have your contribution. From Brenda, her faded feathers strewn on the floor. In past years, the crowd would yell more. Her once high note sinks to the bottom of the boat. Now it's time to wear her has-been coat. Oh, that feels very sad, Brenda. Thank you very much. All right, lots of them come in. I don't think I can kind of sort them all out to read them all to you, but this one, Peter, we all love Debbie Harry, but it's time to commit Harry Carey. We loved you back when, but now is not then. Besides, you upset my dog, Larry. Thank you very much, Pete. Okay, Freya and I have had a chat. I also had a look at all of your SMSs, which tended to gravitate to the same position. I've got two honourable mentions, and we've decided to actually award two winners tonight. So the honourable mentions go to Hillary and to Jimmy, and our joint winners tonight are Fiona and Val in our Limerick competition. So Fiona and Val, hop on the phones, give Freya a call back, and we will grab your details and get your prizes out to you. And I wish I'd written both of your limericks down completely so that we could all enjoy them all over again. But thank you so much. We'll talk to Ashwin before too long. We've got time for some more music. We're having quite a bit of music in this hour. This is Iggy Pop with Kate Pearson and Candy.
1: Rainy afternoon, 1990. The big city.

0: Iggy Pop featuring Kate Pearson and Candy. On the SMS, Carmel says, did you know that Iggy Pop and David Bowie were big fans of A Country Practice? They used to gather together and watch it, apparently. I've just looked it up. They had VH tapes sent to them in Switzerland. And even at one point, when Bowie toured Australia in 1987, he invited cast members, including Shane Withington, who played Brendan Jones, backstage to meet him and tell them all how much he loved them. I mean, doesn't seem very rock and roll, does it? But that's an excellent piece of trivia, Carmel. Now, we've got Val's and Fiona's limerick. I'll just remind you of our winning limericks from Val. I once knew a very old rocker who went by the name of Joe Cocker. With a face like a prune, he sang out of tune and his voice was an absolute shocker. And from Fiona, long gone are my days in spandex and I can't read the notes without specs, but my heart and my soul are still rock and roll. I'll just pass on the drugs and the sex. Worthy winners, I think, of our nightlife limerick competition tonight. Ashwin Sekhar, good morning to you.
1: Morning, Suzanne. Here's what we've got on. Now, you might be into a 90s duck. Hopefully it's your favourite with any luck. And what about if you've got a toxic friend? We'll help you see if it's worth making amends. We've got a soul band to bring you some rock and roll to your soul from Frankston. They'll be coming on. And also, how about strengthening your bones so that you can creak a little bit less? You can pick things up with fewer moans. That's the show.
0: How long did it take you to just write that, Ashwin?
1: I just wrote rhyming words, so the rhythm was probably all off. So, just as you were doing that song, I was like, what rhymes with all my topics tonight? But that's why there was a very messy limerick.
0: I mean, it wasn't really a limerick, but I'm very impressed by your creativity, Ashwin, to literally hear that we were doing it and put that all into rhyme within the space of a few minutes.
1: It's just fun. I love it when you have limericks on. This is a theme for you, isn't it? You quite often have limericks. I feel like it's in your soul, the limerick.
0: It absolutely is. Yeah, trademark there, Ashwin. Don't you go trying to do limerick comps. This is my territory.
1: I'm a haiku kind of guy anyway. So.
0: Yeah, we thought about doing a haiku and we thought, we'd have to get a lesson on how to do haiku. And when we start investigating it, we realize the way that most Westerners think a haiku works isn't the way it works. It was really, really complicated. And we ended up having to give up the idea.
1: Oh, no, don't want to ruin the haiku. So, yeah.
0: We're just leaving it alone. Well, Ashwin has poetry for you. I mean, absolutely. It's in your soul, Ashwin, the poetry.
1: I like a good rhyme. Yeah.
0: Okay. Well, I mean, I've forgotten entirely what you were going to talk about, it's in rhyming, so it's going to be fabulous. Thank you, Ashwin.
1: Thank you, Suzanne.
0: There is Ashwin Sekhar. Very, very impressed I am with what he came up with just then. Thank you so much for your company tonight. Tomorrow night, we've got Susie Quattro. I really hope you.
2: Good morning, Tim Wharton with ABC News. The Prime Minister says the world's multilateral system of many different countries working together is under immense strain. Addressing the United Nations General Assembly in New York, Anthony Albanese has spoken about the importance of Australia's relationships with the United States and China, while also strengthening ties elsewhere. Mr. Albanese says Australia has been deepening its relationships with countries like Japan, India and the Republic of Korea.
3: We are developing these new partnerships while continuing to work closely with our principal ally, the United States, and our major trading partner in China. Australia stands for a safer world where no country dominates and no country is dominated.
2: The Prime Minister has hit back at Angus Taylor's criticism of his handling of the OpenAI data breach, saying he needs to start acting like an alternative Prime Minister. Services Australia was not told by OpenAI about the hack, which occurred in June until September 10. Speaking from New York City, the Prime Minister has defended his handling of the incident.
4: I say that he needs to act more like a responsible leader of an alternative government if he's going to be taken seriously. This is a unique situation without precedence.
2: Australia's petroleum industry is warning that a possible US ban on diesel exports would put upward pressure on prices. US President Donald Trump is facing pressure from farm state Republicans ahead of the midterms, who are calling for an embargo on diesel exportation for 90 days to keep domestic supply high and prices down. CEO of the Australian Institute of Petroleum, Malcolm Roberts, says Australia does not directly import diesel from the US, but the concern is the overall tightness in the market.
5: because of the Middle East, Russia, the possibility of an American diesel export ban, and how that plays into prices. To put it in context, the highest diesel price we've seen during this crisis was about $3.19 a litre in mid-April. So we certainly hope we don't get to that stage now.
2: Nepal's Prime Minister Birendra Shah has told the United Nations General Assembly that the deadly floods that hit Nepal last month were a warning to the world on climate disaster. Mr. Shah has proposed countries led by Nepal, China and India share data in the satellites, strengthen joint early warning systems and coordinate assistance across borders in the case of climate disasters. Mr. Shah says that Nepal cannot build resilience alone.
6: We are strengthening climate adaptation at local level and we shall do more to withstand increased intensity and frequency of climate disaster. But Nepal cannot build resilience alone against a crisis made worse by the failure of global governance.
2: Pope Leo has warned the United Nations and other multilateral bodies of facing what he calls a crisis of effectiveness. Here's Francis Tu.
7: The Pope made the comments during a speech at UNESCO headquarters in Paris, warning international dialogue risks becoming a charade rather than a way to seek the common good. Pope Leo also criticised world leaders who disrespect the rule of law, saying some invoke it when it serves them and disregard it when it restrains them. The remarks come during a tense UN General Assembly in New York, where the Pope also urged the world to reconsider the development of artificial intelligence, warning that AI could create a future where a paradise of machines takes control of the earth.
2: The Sydney Roosters have secured a place in the 2026 NRL Grand Final with an impressive 36-20 victory over the Dolphins at Lang Park. The Roosters dominated from the start, taking a 16-6 lead into half-time and crossing for four more tries in the second half. Mark Nawonga Tinawase was outstanding, crossing for two tries and one of the best finals performances of his career. For the Dolphins, the loss ended a breakthrough season in which the club reached the final series for the first time in its history. Dolphins centre Herbie Farnworth has told ABC the Roosters were far too good.
8: Very fast game, intense. Roosters were very, very good. So, yeah, full great to Roosters. They were very good tonight. But, yeah, just we're chasing the footy the whole second half and couldn't really get it. And I felt like when we did get it, it was a bit too late and we were too far behind on the scoreboard then.
2: In the AFL, Brisbane Lions coach Chris Fagan has brushed aside speculation about his future, but hasn't ruled out today's grand final being his last leading his side. The Lions are looking to make history with their second three-peat in 25 years, while the Dockers aiming to win their first flag. Fagan, who is in his 10th year at the club, says at this stage he's only focused on the day.
9: It's fair enough to speculate about it, but I honestly don't know right at this point in time whether I'll keep going or not. But I was like that last year and the year before, so just got to work out the right time to go. There'll be a few more discussions about that, but it's not the big issue.
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1: Good morning. If you would like to learn some fun facts about the world and share them with anyone who's listening, give me a call now. We're about to kick off with the overnight's quiz. Pretty easy to kick off with, the questions are, so, and then it gets sequentially more difficult, but never too hard because it's meant to be a bit of fun. So if you'd like to play, you can call, as that number said, on 1300 800 222. Our text message line is back. 0437 774 774. There was some kind of strange system outage yesterday. It wasn't just us. So it's all back to normal today for the quiz. And then this is the plan that will go on for the rest of the program. In Hollywood, a duck is back. A 90s duck is back. There's not many ducks to choose from in pop culture. Who could it be? They're back anyway. So if you've got some 90s memory, some 90s nostalgia, stick around to find out. Kevin Ott, your Hollywood correspondent, will tell you who that is. And then you might notice this. There's one friend perhaps in your group who just brings you down. You just feel a little stressed or put down by them. Maybe they're a toxic friend, as they call it. Let's learn about toxic friends and what we should do about them. Maybe it's time to boot them. Boot them out of there. So let's find out about toxic friends as well in the second hour, in the third hour. Stu and I love this group. They are from Frankston. We just found out about them 2 hours ago. Kind of a soul, trumpet, horn-driven band, but just really good for you to listen to. Really uplifting music, some soul music. Justin, if you're listening in from your neighbourhood, they'll be on in the third hour of the program. We'll have a couple of festivals. We'll dive over to the tropics and to the Southern Highlands of New South Wales, two very different territories that have produced festivals that really suit their local environment. And then Gordon Lynch will join, if you are with us, in the last half hour to talk about how to strengthen your bones. It's not just calcium anymore, it's exercise. What do you do to toughen up those bones? Let's see how we can make that happen. We have one line free. If you'd like to join the quiz, give me that call on 1300 800 222. Now, it is Dolly Parton Day. Well, it was 2 hours ago, or 1 minute ago, if you're in WA, but it still is in the US, and April brought this to my attention. So this is a day that celebrates Dolly's music and all the social charitable work that she did. So why not kick off with some Dolly before we join the quiz? Here it is. This is an old Beatles classic as well. This is Dolly Parton. Let It Be.

0: Oh, there's some power in that, wasn't there? That is Dolly Part, Let It Be, not just Dolly. I believe that was the duet with Paul and Ringo. David's texted an all-star band. Peter Frampton on guitar, Mick Fleetwood. Yeah, maybe that's where all that energy and dynamism came from for that song. Now, it is time to play the quiz. I do have to tell you the temperatures, though, because some of you will be social today. You will go outside. You'll have a barbecue. You might go rollerblading. This is what you can expect. Brisbane, 25 degrees with a possible morning shower. Sydney, 29, mostly sunny. Melbourne, 15 degrees and rain. Canberra, 27 degrees, shower or two. Hobart, 13 and showers. Darwin, 34 degrees, mostly sunny. Adelaide, 19 and showers. Perth, 18 degrees with a shower or two. Peter kicks us off on the quiz from Sydney. Hi, Peter.
1: Hi. You're a haiku guy, right?
0: I like a good haiku. Now, what's the controversy around haikus? I thought it was quite self-explanatory.
1: Well, I haven't looked this up because I'm not near my computer for obvious reasons.
0: Yeah. Thank you.
1: Well, for a quiz.
0: Yeah.
1: But I believe that it's meant to be a surprising element introduced at some point.
0: Ah.
1: And refer to a natural feature like a waterfall or a spring or something like that in traditional Japanese haiku.
0: Ah, so it's not just 575. You have to talk about nature. You can't just talk about buildings.
1: Oh. That's right. Well, I have a haiku that I wrote. I have a limerick that I wrote, but you understand why I mistakenly thought it's a haiku. I just dug it up while I was waiting while Dolly was singing.
0: I
1: posted this on Facebook years ago. 2021, wow. Okay, here it is. A young man from Takamatsu limericked when he tried to haiku. Though not meaning to rhyme, each line did every time, as if it was impossible not to.
0: I was wondering what you were going to rhyme with Takamatsu, but not to is pretty much, that's rhythmical poetry.
1: Well, luckily haiku is another Japanese word which ends in U. So.
0: Yeah. You're quite covered there with the vowel. The vowel endings are quite open. What was the word? Orange. Orange is the one people struggle with.
1: Ah, yes, I have a theory about that as well. I mean, I think was it you the other day? You said lozenge?
0: Someone keeps going with lozenge. Eminem has fixed this. I think Eminem has multiple rhymes for orange, so he's the go-to source for it.
1: I think lozenge and orange... Is a poetic license, okay rhyme. It's not an actual true rhyme, exact rhyme.
0: It's our citrus cheating. All right, let us get you on the board, Peter, with your first question. In what country or which country did cheddar cheese originate?
1: I'm guessing it's from England, actually.
0: Yes. I think it was the town of Cheddar, isn't there?
1: There's a town. I think there is. I was going to say the UK, but then I thought, no, I'm pretty sure it's England.
0: Yeah. Do you think Philly cheese... originated in Philadelphia then, by that logic?
1: That is a very good... I think not. I think the brand did, possibly, but I don't think that Philadelphia is... I mean, Philadelphia isn't a type of cheese, it's just a brand of cream cheese.
0: Yeah, that's true. Yeah, maybe it's too much. What about shredded cheese? Was there a town called Shredded, do you think?
1: No, now you're pushing the boundaries.
0: Yeah, these are the kind of questions...
1: I think there was a verb called to shred in English.
0: Oh, yeah. It sounds like it's a great word, to shred. It's a strong word. All right. Your question number two. Which city is home to the crookedest street in the world?
1: I'm going to say it's Lombard Street in San Francisco, but I'm not confident that there isn't another one more crooked.
0: It is San Francisco. I don't know which street it is. Maybe Lombard. Have you wandered the streets of San Francisco?
1: I have. In 1987, when I stayed there for the weekend, flew in from Sydney and spent the weekend in

0: right near the cable car stop at the bottom of the hill and right next to Chinatown. And many of the San Franciscans I spoke to were saying, oh, you know, that's Chinatown, that's dangerous.
1: Were they? Oh.
0: Well, it was in the movie Chinatown, if you've seen the movie.
1: Oh, yeah, okay.
0: But I don't think that was in the 80s.
1: No.
0: In the 80s.
1: When you were there, were you attending a crystal workshop, or what was your conference about?
0: No, the conference was actually in Louisiana, in Shreveport, and it was a conference. I worked for a company called Husqvarna Forest and Garden, who make forestry equipment, chainsaws, stuff like that, principally. And we bought an American company called Weed Eater, Weed Eater.
1: Right.
0: And so I went there to evaluate the products.
1: Ah. You would have been the enemy of some of the residents of San Francisco with all your tree chopping.
0: Well, the Husqvarna were very mindful of that.
1: Okay.
0: They realised, and in fact, they did protest a lot of our stuff. We had an agent office in Malaysia, in Kuala Lumpur, and a lot of our stuff was sold from that agency into Indonesia, where they were clearing forest, where orangutans.
1: Yes. Palm oil forest.
0: And the local agent wouldn't stop selling to Indonesia, but the Swedish management said, we don't like this just open slather forest clearing. And so that's as much as they did. They
1: earlier battles. But Pete, you're on the board with 2 points now, so thanks for calling in.
0: Thank you. Bye-bye.
1: Interesting. England, we've had a couple of country questions. England, San Francisco. Anthony from Sampson loved that version of Let It Be by Dolly. Who didn't? It was supercharged, wasn't it, with the extra voices and the guitar solo. Jane has called in from Mount Gambier. Hello, Jane.
2: Hi there, Ashwin.
1: Jane, did you have anything to tell me? Otherwise, I had a question for you.
2: Yeah, about haiku.
1: Oh, yes.
2: I have a book called 101 Corporate Haiku, and it's a tongue-in-cheek spoof on the Japanese style, but it's all written about the office things. Can I read you one?
1: Can you give me one of your corporate haikus? Yeah.
2: All right. Here's one. It says, "Hark! I hear a beep. Somewhere, a newborn machine cries for attention."
1: Beautiful. That's a photocopy. That's relatable photocopy material from the office.
2: And there's a duel at dawn. And the chosen weapon is a power breakfast.
1: I like it. Were you from this world? Were you from the corporate world?
2: No. No, not at all. I just like the play on words.
1: Yeah. No, it's almost like a Dilbert cartoon in haiku form, that book of yours.
2: Yes, it is. I've got one on cat haiku too, but I can't. Can't lay my hands on it at the moment.
1: So that's interesting. So like Peter was saying, unless it mentions a stream or a tree, maybe it's not a genuine haiku. I had no idea of that rule. Did you know that?
2: It's got to have an element of nature in it.
1: That's good. That keeps us back, keeps us grounded, that rule.
2: It does, doesn't it?
1: Jane, well, let's see if you can kick off with your first question, and that is, what movie features the line, "Here's Johnny"?
2: Oh, dear, I'm not good with films. Here's Johnny. It's one of those horrible things like Nightmare on Elm Street or something. That'd be my guess, but I think I'm wrong.
1: It's not Nightmare on Elm Street, but your intuition is right. It's not Bluey. It's something a bit darker, but it's not Nightmare on Elm Street, Jane. So let's catch up another night.
2: Okay, Ashwin. Bye for now.
1: Bye. Ooh, we've got an AFL. Hi, Ashwin. Frio have been known to be wet weather tragics. Perhaps a rainy day in Melbourne will be a redemptive opportunity. That's from Anthony and Sampson. Yeah, game kicks off, doesn't it, later today, 2:30 Eastern time, I believe. Ray joins us from New South Wales, from Yeranga. Hello, Ray.
3: Yeranga.
1: Yeranga joining us.
3: Yeah, Yeranga, yeah.
1: I like it. Now.
3: Yeah.
1: Covartis. Oh, that was.
3: I thought that was a good name for the quiz. Where have you been?
1: It's very. That was frustrating me yesterday. It's Covartis. Is that what it means?
3: Covartis. Where are you going?
1: Have you seen the film?
3: No, you heard of Ben-Hur.
1: Yes.
3: It's bigger than Ben-Hur.
1: Oh well, okay. Not bad. Not bad. With a Latin name as well. Because I was looking it up in Google, but.

0: spelling it C-O-V-A-R, like a Philistine.
1: Provardus, yeah.
0: Yeah, much more Latin. So, yeah, I think
1: all
0: so.
1: All I can hear is Provardus, Provardus, Provardus.
0: Yeah, pro forma. We were going, and also, and I was pronouncing it Cheston Harleton. It was just a bit of chaos in the quiz.
1: It's Robert Mitchum.
0: Oh, right, yeah.
1: Robert Mitchum, okay.
0: We needed you yesterday, Ray, in the middle of all that. So let us see. We needed you.
1: Yeah, and then you were talking about San Francisco again. Yes.
0: Yeah.
1: Yeah, you play Scott McKenzie. Are you going to San Francisco?
0: What a song. Well, I didn't know Peter was walking around with chainsaws, though, back in the 80s. Did you know that was his life?
1: I used to race a Husqvarna.
0: How fast do they go? Like 12 kilometres an hour?
1: Yeah, sail machine.
0: Okay. Yeah. you and your partner used to race each other with a
1: No, I used to race Husqvarna motorbike.
0: Okay.
1: I've actually ridden against Team Husqvarna from Sweden.
0: Ah. And how did you do?
1: Pretty good. I come in second in an 8-hour enduro.
0: Well, that's a proper endurance because your thighs must have been wrecked at the end of that, all that leaning.
1: No, I took my foot, my ankle through the boot, through the motor.
0: Oh, no. Well, okay.
1: So after 8 hours, yeah, my ankle is basically cooked.
0: Oh, man.
1: Through a leather boot about half an inch thick.
0: Yeah,
1: I had flashbacks, actually, from the eight hours of looking at shadows and the shadows of trees flashing across the road in front of you. And you think you're seeing a log, but it's only a shadow.
0: So you end up,
1: I'd wake up and I'd wake up next day sort of thing going, oh, log, no, it's only a shadow.
0: That's such a long time to concentrate. I was just wondering how you focused. Did you end up counting sheep or singing songs? What did you do to stay focused?
1: Just focus.
0: It's probably better than counting sheep. That's the opposite of focusing. So, yeah, I'm glad you were doing that rather than me. Well, Ray, let's get you onto the board. Which movie featured the line, "Here's Johnny"?
1: Oh, yeah, okay, The Shining.
0: That is The Shining. I'm not sure if I've had that before because it felt familiar. But this question I have not had before. What term describes a painting done in shades of a single colour?
1: Yeah, a single colour.
0: Mm.
1: Yeah, you had one about black and white or...
0: Yeah, it's just a single colour painting.
1: Yeah.
0: Shades of a single colour. What term describes
1: it? It's an Italian term or something. The one I'm thinking of anyway.
0: I wouldn't say... We've got an English... No. I'll give you this clarification. It's one we use commonly in English, not Italian.
1: Yeah. No, I remember this question, and people say they learned it at art school or something, but I don't think I can remember it.
0: That's okay, right?
1: Fresco or something. I don't know. The single colour.
0: Yeah.
1: Anything I can think of that's a colours that tepia.
0: No, it's not that. But we'll put you on the board for 1 point tonight, Ray.
1: Yeah. No worries.
0: Thank you. Oh, "Moonlight in Vermont" is a haiku, says someone. Each of the three verses of the Sublime song "Moonlight in Vermont" is a haiku. That is creative. I like that as well. Okay, here we go. Is it Vanessa has called us from Horsham? Have I got your name right, Vanessa?
2: Yeah, sure is.
0: Oh, great. Now, we are on to a painting question. Do you paint at all?
2: No.
0: Let's see if you can figure this one out, though. It's a term used to describe a painting that's done in shades of a single colour. Any ideas?
2: Cloud.
0: Cloud painting?
2: Yeah.
0: Unfortunately, that is not correct, Vanessa, but I think this is your first time calling in, so I hope to speak to you again next time soon.
2: Okay, thank you. Bye.
0: Thank you. The song by Train, "Save Me, San Francisco" is great. From Ashley. Okay, we've got a couple of good San Francisco suggestions. Trevor has joined us from Croydon Park. Hi, Trevor.
3: Hi, Ashwin.
0: Yes, it's just playing for fun. Did you win a couple of weeks ago?
3: Two weeks ago. I'm serving a month winning from Francis's Quiz.
0: Oh, from Francis's Quiz. Okay.

0: Yeah, that's fair. Or just for fun tonight then. Now, Trevor, you have the chance if you'd like to pass on this. What term describes a painting done in shades of a single colour, pass or play?
1: Yes, I'm not 100% confident, but I will give it a go.
0: Yeah.
1: Monochrome?
0: Monochrome is correct. Joy of Logan. You also had monochrome in the answer, so that is in the text. So that is 1 point for you, Trevor. Your second question, in which film does Audrey Hepburn sing Moon River?
1: I think she actually sang it. I thought it was a background. But anyway, the film is Breakfast at Tiffany's.
0: Breakfast at Tiffany's. Yeah, my trivia question said yes, but that is, it's Breakfast at Tiffany's and monochrome.
1: Oh, no, sorry. My memory corrects me. She did actually sing it.
0: Oh, good. Good, because we had the Quo Vadis issue yesterday with an older film, so yeah, I didn't want to do it twice with Moon River as well. So I'm still correct tonight anyway. Trevor, that's 2 points for you, so thank you.
1: Okay, good on you, mate. And as a vanquished Swan supporter, I'll bow to our conquerors and say go free.
0: Okay, go free. All right,
1: and go the night. The Knights who beat my Rabbitohs in the rugby league.
0: Oh, okay. So you're happy to give succor to your conquerors. You don't you take the side of the conqueror in battle. I like it. All right.
1: Can't beat them, so join them.
0: Join them. Thanks, Trev.
1: Okay, thanks.
0: Red from Euroa, you had monochrome, as did Vando and Christy. Yeah, a couple of artists out there. Rod joins us from on the road. Hi, Rod.
2: Hi, Ashwin.
0: Now, Rod, we are onto a new question. What flower, or which flower, is the emblem of the Alzheimer's Society?
2: Oh, great. No idea. So I'm done.
0: That's okay. Before you go, do you have a favourite flower?
2: No.
0: Okay. All right.
2: They're all pretty. They all look pretty to me.
0: I like that. They all look pretty. I think for me, it's the tulip. I like a good tulip, the shape of it.
2: Well, they all look pretty to me because I work permanent nights, so everything's black at night.
0: Yeah, it's all the... How do you get a bit of beauty in your life? What's the most beautiful thing at night time then?
2: The most beautiful thing at night time is probably the roadhouse that I'm pulling up at that's got all the lights on.
0: Oh, yeah, that's nice. And a couple of meat pies as well.
2: Forget that. I eat proper meals. I don't eat crap out of the Bay Marie.
0: Oh, good. Now, you've got to look after yourself on the road.
2: They cook me a proper meal or they don't get my business. It's that simple.
0: When you say proper meal, are we talking of roast veggies?
2: Well, something that's got veggies on it and I'll sit down and eat it off a plate with a knife and fork.
0: Yeah. No, I like that. Good to see you looking after yourself, Rod. Let's chat another night.
2: No worries, mate. Bye-bye.
0: Bye. Yeah. That's the... Vando, if you're listening, have you seen a flower with your night shift truck driving? Hadn't even thought of that. You know what would be beautiful at night? Just a really good traffic light, really good-looking traffic light. The amber hits. It's got that amber colour, as you'd expect, like the sap from a tree that wraps around a mosquito from 60 million years ago. You know, that's a good colour to look at in the middle of the night if you don't have daisies, I think. Karen has joined us from Altona Meadows. Hi, Karen.
3: Hi.
0: Karen, we've got a flower question in front of us, and that is, which flower is the emblem of the Alzheimer's Society?
3: Alzheimer?
0: Yeah.
3: Oh, it's unusual, isn't it? I haven't heard of the Alzheimer's Society.
0: No, but I thought, let's put this in, then we can all learn about this for future. If anyone brings it up, we'll all know 2 minutes from now or 5 seconds.
3: I can only guess.
0: Yeah?
3: I'll just say rose.
0: It's not the rose. Great flower, but something else, Karen. So I'll catch you another night.
3: Bye.
0: Red. Red from Euroa. You are correct, as is Matthew in Far North Sweden. Stuart joins from Victor Harbour. Hi, Stuart.
4: Oh, good day. It's a bloke who beat other fellow Husqvarna in Sweden. He's rang up.
0: Who rang up from Sweden, sorry?
4: The bloke who just texted you from Sweden has got it, you said.
0: Yeah, Matthew from Sweden, yeah.
4: He must have been... There was a bloke who rode for Husqvarna with the Enduros.
0: Oh, that was Peter. Peter rang up about the Husqvarna story.
4: He came second, yeah.
0: Yeah, and there was a Husqvarna racer. I think that was Ray.
4: It was actually Matthew. No, it was all right. I just said, Husqvarna used to be dirt bikes. That's what they were, motorbikes.
0: Yes. I was near the

0: as the gardening people you trim your lawns with. So yeah, that was because then by the time I was growing up, it was Suzuki and all those other brands doing the bikes, but dirt bikes.
1: I don't think it was in road racing, but mainly dirt bikes.
0: Dirt bike, that makes sense. Still close enough to the garden. It's a halfway point between the racing bike and the lawnmower.
1: So I'm just thinking about this question because would it be a forget-me-not?
0: It is. It is actually the forget-me-not, that symbolic meaning. So they've embraced that.
1: Yeah, it makes some sort of sense, doesn't it?
0: Very much. A little blue flower, the forget-me-not, represents remembrance and has long been associated with dementia, according to their website. So that is 1 point for you. Your second question, Stuart.
1: Yes.
0: Goldmeier, was the fourth prime minister and the first female one in which country?
1: Israel.
0: Israel is correct. Stuart, that's 2 points for you tonight.
1: Well, thanks, Ashley. It's nice talking to you. Are you following tomorrow, mate? Are you interested in football? Or are you?
0: I'm mildly into AFL. So the Lions, because of my hometown, I've just grown to love them over 20 years. But I don't watch it as much as maybe league. So what about you? Is it your go-to footy code?
1: AFL, really. Yeah. Rugby, South Australia's not rugby's not into it.
0: No.
1: This Adelaide. So we used to get together at footy. My dad, SA and AFL, but North Adelaide back in the 70s and 80s.
0: Yeah.
1: Then it went a bit, became nationalised. It sort of diluted the local game a bit.
0: Yeah.
1: It did a bit. Yeah, I'd just like to see Fremantle win just because of...
0: It's been a while, hasn't it?
1: It's been a while.
0: Yeah.
1: It has been a fair while.
0: Yeah, it has.
1: We'll be good to see it win, yeah.
0: Yeah, it'd be a good story too. Stuart, I'll catch you another night.
1: Okay, see you, mate.
0: Bye. Vando, you went with the daffodil. That is my favourite flower, Vando, I think. Or the tulip and the daffodil. The daffodil's got the yellow charm. The tulip's got the shape. It looks like it goes to the gym. You know, it's got that hourglass figure. Don't you think? The tulip looks like it works out. Cameron has joined us from South Perth. Hi, Cameron.
2: Yeah, good morning.
0: Cameron, we're going into history now. Here's your question.
2: Yep.
0: In the context of World War II, what were Utah, Omaha, Gold, Juno, and Sword?
2: They were all landing beaches on D-Day.
0: They were, those five beaches in Normandy, which was occupied by the Nazis. France was at that time. Your second question, Cameron. The song, Ding Dong, The Witch is Dead, comes from which classic film?
2: Wizard of Oz.
0: Wizard of Oz is right. That's 2 points for you, Cameron.
2: And about the football.
0: Yeah.
2: I'm a supporter and love the Dockers to win, but unfortunately I can't see it. They can't play in the wet.
0: Yeah, what is that about? Is that just Perth's just too dry for them? They don't have enough experience?
2: Yeah, Well, this year it didn't rain in the West, so we had no training at all, no football in the West.
0: Mm.
2: Yeah, not really. There was a couple, but just light showers when they do play in the wet. It's going to be wet, and that ball's going to be very slippery and heavier, and everything says no.
0: Well, if they do win, that'll add to their story, triumphing over that as well.
2: Yeah.
0: After all that time.
2: If you go down Fremantle, Fremantle's gone crazy. Everything's purple.
0: Yeah.
2: And if they win, they'll need the whole police force down there to keep them under control. They'll go berserk.
0: Yeah. It'll be a wild story if it does happen. Cameron, I'll speak to you another night.
2: Good on you. Speak to me later in the night and tell me I've won.
0: Okay, we'll find out. We'll announce that winner in about 25 minutes' time. Now, if you've just joined, this is the overnights quiz. So we play, you answer a question, you get 1 point. You can have up to 2 questions, and then we draw the winner at the end. I'm Ashwin, hosting this quiz for you. In the meantime, Ray has joined us from Embleton in Perth. Hello, Ray.
3: Hi, how are you going?
0: I'm good, Ray. I've got a new question for you, and that is, what is a polygon with 8 equal sides known as?
3: Polygon is an octagon.
0: Octagon is correct. Now, your next question. What does a... philatelist what does a philatelist collect? Now, the spelling is PH.
3: Stamps.
0: Oh, great. Great job. 1 point for you. That's two for you. Right. Are you a stamp collector?
3: No, I'm a coin collector.
0: Oh, okay. So, it's a kindred activity. So, yeah, good job, Rail. I'll speak to you soon.
3: Okay. Thanks a lot.
0: Now, we're talking about Husqvarna and their motorcycle life. It's not just lawnmowers. And I've had a fun fact come in from Fred in Mandurah, a historical fact. Husqvarna began as a local weapons foundry in 1689 in a town called Husqvarna, Sweden, and evolved through three centuries of manufacturing diversification into a global leader in outdoor power equipment. I did not know. They started in warfare and then entered sport, which is a form of warfare, I would say. Bob has joined us for the quiz from Greenacre. Hi, Bob.
4: G'day, Ashwin. It's good to hear your voice.
0: Yeah, nice to chat to you again as well. You had your boxing life. Did you ever race anything, any vehicles?
4: No. I grew up in, when I moved from New Zealand to Australia as a kid, we moved to Punchbowl. My father got a war service loan, and Punchbowl was a suburb full of ex-servicemen, but sport was pretty big there, and the high school I went to, we had Jeff Thompson, the cricketer.
0: Fast bowler.
4: Yeah, Lenny Pascoe. We had about 20 state boxing champions. We had swimming champions. They were all, sport was pretty big in Punchbowl, I can assure you, and it was a funny Punchbowl. Every sick person boxed.
0: When you said Jeff Thompson, was he there at school with you at the same time?
4: Yeah.
0: What was he like? How fast was he as a high school cricketer? And what was he like for the batsman?
4: I was in first form, and we used to go out and watch our teams play. But some teams had forfeit when Tomo was there because he said, "I just want to hurt somebody."
0: Yeah. He had that instinct.
4: Saying he had the killer instinct.
0: Yeah, I mean, you get pretty beaten up in cricket. It's called the gentleman's game, but you get broken, fractured lots of bones, don't you, with the right fast bowler in front of you?
4: Well, he lives up in Queensland now, and his favourite sport, and he commentates on it, is boxing.
0: Okay, so he's still got that energy, right, that alpha sort of energy.
4: Yeah, he came down about 6 months ago, and we had a school reunion for Punchbowl Boys High School.
0: Yeah.
4: And we had the captain of the Australian soccer team. We had rugby players. It was fascinating. And we went back to sort of support the school.
0: So Tomo was this fearsome fast bowler on the pitch. Off the pitch, is he quite friendly and nice? What's the vibe you get from him?
4: Oh, nice person.
0: Yeah.
4: He was a decent person. He was a sportsman and in the sense of the word.
0: Yeah.
4: He gave you a fair go, but he was just, you knew you were in a scrap when you were playing.
0: In a firefight. I terrorised a lot of batsmen over the years. Well, let's see if we can get you on the board, Bob, with your question, and that is caries. So C-A-I-R-I-E-S, caries, is a disease affecting which part of the body?
4: Oh, gee. I thought I had most things, but I haven't had that, and I don't know what it is. One thing, though, from my background, I always try and grow up a Hutakawa tree.
0: Mm, yeah.
4: The red flower on it's really nice. And,
0: beautiful, yeah.
4: My parents used to do it, so I live in a one-bedroom apartment, but it's ground floor, and I've got a backyard, quite a big backyard, and we've got some nice flowers growing, and Maria. I like the plants, but it's the smell that gets me. If you can have a nice-smelling Maria plant that grows quickly, the smell wafts through your apartment. Gives it a nice smell.
0: A natural perfume wafting through your apartment.
4: Yeah, that's what I like about it.
0: Yeah.
4: My favourite.
0: I like it. Well, Bob, if you're not sure about caries, we'll see if someone else knows. But I'm sure that Pahutakawa as well just brings back Kiwi memories. So,
4: it does.
0: Bob, thanks for calling in tonight.
4: Thanks, Ashwin. Cheers.
0: April and Juliet, you are correct. Johnny Chickentooth says, hi. by extension via you, Ash, can you please extend my love and admiration to Vando, the king of what's decent and the

0: Have a wonderful Carlton Kane. A couple of text message shout outs there from JCT. Robin joins us from Yorkshire in the UK. Hi, Robin.
1: Hello, Mashwin. I'm just with my friend Tina, and she's got some lovely things for Christmas. Sorry.
0: Robin,
1: there we go.
0: I love how Hello. Every time I call you, there's someone, you've got a guest in the background doing windows or just hanging out with you. It adds dynamism to your call.
1: Thank you, Mashwin.
0: Now, I'm assuming you use the same word in the UK. The word is Caries, C-A-I.
1: No. Can I pronounce it for you? Yes, sorry. It is Caries. Caries. Oh, yes, Caries.
0: Yeah,
1: yes.
0: Caries.
1: Go ahead. Sorry.
0: Yeah, it's a disease affecting which part of the body?
1: It is the teeth.
0: It is the teeth. It is. Lisa, you had teeth. Harry in the Bay, tooth decay. Yes, that is correct. Okay, that is 1 point for the teeth. Okay, your second question, Robin. You have a bit of proximity to this place, more than the rest of us, but Ankara. Ankara is the capital of which country?
1: Turkey.
0: It is. That's 1 point as well. Two for you tonight, Robin. Nice to speak to you.
1: Thank you for your time.
0: I like it. Robin had a window repair person around the other day. This is from Lisa saying, beautiful Mariah plants. Gorgeous. I have three bushes. Yeah, done. Not familiar with the Mariah. The Pohutukawa has this dark red flower that's a little bit, it feels like it has tendrils. That's soft. It's not solid like a tulip. I was talking about the tulip looks like it goes to the gym. The Pohutukawa looks like it does Carnival in Brazil, just fancy and fabulous with its tendrils sticking out. So different vibe, but a bit of fun in your tree. David has called us from Mount Kola. I believe, David, am I pronouncing that correctly?
2: Yeah, no, you're spot on, Edwin.
0: Oh,
2: exactly.
0: Cool.
2: A lot of people say Kula, but... Mount Kola, yep.
0: I like it. Good soft drink kind of sounding name. What's the highlight of Mount Kola?
2: Oh, look, just nestled in the bushland and the Kringai National Park. So, you know, you don't have to go too far to be, you know, in a nice sort of bushland setting. So
0: a nice
2: lots
0: perfume.
2: Of trees in there.
0: Like Bob was saying, he gets a perfume smell in his house. Is there a good scent to your bushland?
2: I guess there is, yeah. You know, probably a bit of a eucalypt smell, you know, if you go for a wander.
0: Yeah, well, that's very relaxing scent. Robin says the sweet scent of jasmine and lavender in his world. So, yeah, a couple of good scents out there. I have a nature-related question for you, David, and that is the fennec, F-E-N-N-E-C, is the smallest breed of which animal?
2: I think that's a fox, the fennec fox.
0: Oh, it is, yeah. Fennec fox, not even native to this part of the world, but that is correct. Your second question, Ikebana, I-K-E-B-A-N-A, is the Japanese art of doing what?
2: Ikebana, is that arranging flowers?
0: Yes, it is. Oh, you've got that connection to nature with foxes and flowers. Is that part of your world? Do you do flower arranging?
2: No, but I suppose at the moment... I get a fair bit of hay fever because, you know, you walk outside and, you know, you get the scent of the flowers and next thing I'm sneezing away, unfortunately. But, you know, that's just a thing that happens in spring for me.
0: Yeah, might have to bunker down for a few months, unfortunately.
2: Yeah, stay indoors, yeah.
0: Yeah. Well, David, thanks for calling in tonight.
2: Okay, thanks, Ashwin.
0: Harry in the Bay says flower arranging, also fox. Very good. Harry, couple of correct answers for you. Charlie has joined us from Mount Druitt's. Hi, Charlie.
3: Hello, Ashwin. Nice to be with you again.
0: And you too as well. Charlie, did you watch a lot of TV in the 70s and 80s?
3: Probably, but can I just mention some to you?
0: Yeah.
3: So if you had a bee in your hand, what do you have in your eye?
0: I don't know. What do I have in my eye?
3: Beauty.
0: Beauty. Oh, a bee is in the eye of the beholder. Beauty.
3: Yes.
0: The bee is in the eye of the beholder?
3: Beauty is in the eye of the beholder.
0: I like it. I like it. And if it was a native bee, it wouldn't even sting, so not one,
3: yeah.
0: One to go for.
3: And going back to plants or flowers,
0: yeah.
3: Even though they're pretty hard to maintain, I think my favourite looking flower would be a orchid.
0: Oh, yes. Yeah, that's a popular one as well. They just seem to grow everywhere, don't they? Everyone seems to have an orchid.
3: Yeah, but they're pretty hard to maintain or keep going, I think.
0: Have you tried to?
3: No.
0: You've given up. What's the most common flower in your garden or in your world?
3: Probably a weed.
0: a daisy. No, good daisy.
3: I live in a unit, so my... I did have what were they? I can't remember now, but I've got a couple going, so they're all right, but the ones on the balcony are succulents.
0: Oh, yes. Yeah. I mean, it's hard to kill them, isn't it?
3: Yeah, for sure.
0: Yeah.
3: They thrive.
0: I think because my parents asked me, entrusted me with looking after their flowers when they left to go overseas for a few weeks, and I just couldn't. They came back yellow, so from now on they just get someone else to do it, so I've lost the trust of my family.
3: Yeah. But what I wouldn't mind doing, and this is another one that's really hard to maintain, is the bonsais.
0: Oh, I've never seen a real one. I've only had a plastic one, but that'd be a lovely tree to have. Yeah,
3: you could have plastic in it.
0: Exactly. Yeah, pretty cheap. Because I'm like you, I live in a unit, so I need a plastic bonsai.
3: Yeah, I'm trying to find a really good indoor one.
0: Yeah.
3: Plant, not plastic, but plant that would be, I don't think they need much sunlight or whatever, but...
0: And you feel like you're in a karate movie. I remember Mr. Miyagi used to have bonsais, and you just feel spiritual. You feel like you're patient and you're spiritual when you're around bonsais.
3: Just looking and knowing how it's hard to just keep them going.
0: Yeah.
3: And you have to, maintain them and prune them and put the wire or whatever it is, to shape them and all that, but they look really cool.
0: They do. It's very much training as well. April has given us a text saying, Sturt's desert pea are prolific and stunningly beautiful at the moment in SA, even with the white ones. That's now from April. Yes, some good plant suggestions from you all. Let me get you onto your question.
3: What's the other one that... I think it's a weed. The...
0: Lantana. Daisy.
3: No, it's like all over Western South Australia and, I can't think of it.
0: Sure, Charlie. Let's see if we can get you onto your question. And that is, it's a TV question. Doctor Who is said to come from which planet?
3: Oh, no. Is there any ones that haven't been answered?
0: Let's have a look. Past questions. I don't think we've got a past question today. It's all been answered.
3: Fair income. Doctor Who. No. Earth.
0: No, that's where he ended up. But before you go, Jane says, please tell Charlie from Mount Druitt to try African violets for an indoor plant. So will you maybe give that a go?
3: Yeah, well, if I can find any.
0: Yeah. Google it later. Charlie, I'll chat to you next time.
3: You have a good night.
0: And you as well. Oh, you're Harry in the Bay and Sandra from Perth. You are correct as to where Doctor Who comes from. Earth would have been good, though. I mean, I guess the actor definitely came from Earth. It's true in that sense. Or did he? Matt is from Fremantle and joins us for the quiz. Hi, Matt.
4: Oh, hi, Ashwin. I just need to turn you off.
0: Oh, our speaker.
4: Yes. Oh, my God. Yes. I don't actually know this one, so I will have to pass it on. But this is the first time that I have called up, and I would just like to say how much I really enjoy your show. You do such a great job, and I just would also like to give a shout-out to Robin from the UK. There's a lot of people, but yeah.
0: Well, Robin would love to hear that. I'm sure he's still listening. Before you go, Matt, I'd love to hear from you next time when you call in. Do you have a good plant in your life that you like or that brings you a bit of happiness?
4: I, just like you, live in an apartment. And my mum, she recently gave me some succulents that I have not kept.

0: In fact, they are thriving. It's a north facing apartment in right on the harbour. So it's got good light and yep. So those look, yep.
1: A good succulent works. I almost killed some of our other plants, but I think a good succulent will bring my confidence back. So I might start there, Matt, and we'll catch up another night.
0: I really appreciate that, Matt.
1: Thank you, Matt. We'll speak soon. We have 8 minutes to go in the quiz. Join until the news arrives anyway. George joins us from Lakemba. Hi, George.
2: Good morning, Ash. And good to hear that Bob from Greenacre is a fellow punch bowl high boy. That's with my old alma mater. And I was there a bit later than Jeff Thompson.
1: Oh, you're lucky you didn't have to get bowled to by Jeff Thompson. Were there any other devastating fast bowlers?
2: Well, yeah, there were. But the other thing, you mentioned it very briefly in passing, but the other even scarier addition to that story was that Jeff Thompson was at one end and Len Pascoe or Len Detanovich, another Australian test fast bowler who was almost as fast, and so it was at the other end.
1: Oh, no.
2: This is why teams used to forfeit routinely.
1: Yeah, because
2: surprisingly, punch bowl were premiers for a couple of years without actually having to play the full amount of game.
1: Because sometimes,
2: especially when you imagine on those like matting wickets and concrete wickets that you play at junior level, you know.
1: Yeah, if it's uneven wicket, and sometimes school budgets don't allow for the level of protective gear that professional cricket allows for. So that would have been a scary thought for a 15-year-old.
2: Protective gear? What's
1: that? Exactly.
2: Well, yeah, this is a box, pre-helmet, and maybe pads. Nothing around the head.
1: I would have signed up for tennis as soon as that school year started.
2: Yeah. Well, we did have in my time. I played rugby union with Steve Folkes, who was a international rugby league player, and also became coach of the Canterbury Bulldogs team. And so unfortunately passed away a bit early, but
1: good punch bowl memories.
2: The punch bowl was pretty sporty high school. Yeah. So
1: now, George, there's just 5 minutes to the news. Let me see if I can get you on the board with 2 points potentially. Your first question: what effect does an analgesic drug have?
2: Well, it's to get rid of pain, basically, particularly good for headaches too. So
1: pain relief is correct. In the second, your second question, in the animal kingdom, what is an elver, E-L-V-E-R?
2: Oh, it's a baby eel.
1: Oh, great job. You've done a few quizzes in your time. George, that's 2 points for you tonight.
2: Well, I just say on the AFL tomorrow that I think there'll probably be a riot if Lachie Neale gets the Norm Smith medal as man of the match tomorrow in Brisbane win. I think that could cause some very interesting repercussions on the field.
1: A lot of controversies to watch out for, George. Thanks for calling tonight.
2: Cheers.
1: Harry in the Bay, you are correct. It is a painkiller. Charlie, here's a suggestion. Oh, Phalaenopsis orchids. Phalaenopsis orchids for Charlie, indoor plants. Okay, April joins us from the Northern Beaches. Hello, April.
3: Oh, good morning, Ash. When I fell asleep, I was going to call in earlier. Like, you know, I like to do that at the beginning.
1: Yes, normally,
3: Fell asleep. Never mind. All right.
1: Here's your question then. Which American city has Major League Baseball teams called the Mets and the Yankees?
3: New York.
1: That's 1 point for you.
3: And can I go back to a question that wasn't answered, which is the Doctor Who one?
1: Oh, yes. So Doctor Who is said to come from which planet?
3: Gallifrey.
1: That is correct. Okay. All right. Now, just making sure no one had answered that. Stu, was Doctor Who answered, Stu? Was Doctor Who answered already? Okay. We'll just double check. No. Then it's 1 point for you. If not, we'll adjust it. But, okay. All right, well, that's 2 points for you then, April. Thanks for calling in.
3: Thank you. I think the young fellow, it's his first time he passed on it.
1: He passed. Good.
3: Yeah.
1: All right, April, I'll speak to you early next time.
3: I thought George would grab that because George knows everything.
1: Yes. Anyway. No, he does
3: know. I want to do another shout-out for Jackie because she was delighted that I mentioned her name yesterday.
1: Oh, yeah, that's right. Now, Jackie's a good soul as well on Facebook.
3: She is.
1: We shared some miso recipes with her yesterday.
3: Yes, I saw that with the butter. So, yeah, I'll have to get that.

0: See how that goes. All right, April. Okay. Thank you. Thank you.
1: Good night.
0: Good night. Vando is on the road. Hi, Vando.
2: Oh, morning, Ash. How are you on your Gallifrey?
0: Oh, yeah.
2: Never mind. Hey, really, that was a really good segment last night on
0: Serendipity. Oh, yeah, bringing good luck.
2: I just go on, sorry.
0: You're going to attract serendipity because the attitude was be open to the world, take chances, notice things, and I feel, yeah, you will have more serendipity because you do that.
2: Well, I did it, and today I had trouble at the self-service this morning at the self-service at the shopping centre, and the lady came over with the barcode and the yellow lanyard, okay, and she did that. She fixed it up, and I said, you've got magnificent hair,
0: yeah,
2: you know? And her stature grew.
0: Yeah.
2: Anyway, it does.
0: You know what?
2: Yeah.
0: You should have given her that trophy you bought for hair. You should have handed out a hair trophy.
2: Yeah, having a bloke pointing at her. You have stunning hair.
0: Yeah.
2: Anyway, I didn't get anything out of it. There was no. Oh, that's good karma.
0: It does. It brings good luck. Very much. Now, we've got a minute to go. Let's see if we can get...
2: Go. Sorry.
0: No, I like the hair trophy. Hand those out. Your first question... Pruritus, a PRURITIS, is the medical name for which common condition?
2: Oh, not knowing the answer. Right.
0: Oh, no.
2: Thanks, Ash. Have a good show, man.
0: Thank you, Vando. Thanks for calling in.
2: Bye.
0: All right, that might be it. Oh, we've got Steve, our final caller from WA. Hi, Steve.
3: G'day, mate.
0: Steve, do you know the answer to this? Pruritus is the medical name for which common condition?
3: Something with your eyes.
0: It's not an eye disease per se.
3: All right, mate.
0: All right, Steve, let's catch up another night. Thank you for calling.
3: Thanks, mate. See ya.
0: All right, the news has just arrived. It's borne down on us quite quickly, hasn't it? So we will announce the winner on the other side of the news, and then we'll cross over to Hollywood, where I was saying a 90s duck is back. So if you love 90s ducks, stick around. They were fun. Won't they? And then we'll talk about how to deal with a toxic friend. Basically a friend that is friend in name, but they make you feel bad. They bring you down, they put you down, they stress you out. There's something going on. Let's work out how to deal with those relationships. You are listening to ABC Radio Overnights. I'm Ashwin Sekhar. It's news time. I'll be back in five.
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0: I'm Tim Wharton with ABC News. There are calls for the federal government to clarify exactly what happened after it revealed an AI agent had breached an Australian Medicare data portal. Earlier this week, Prime Minister Anthony Albanese said the OpenAI agent gained unauthorised access to the portal in June. He said it involved both public and non-public files, although it appears no personal Medicare details were accessed. Thinking cybersecurity CEO Vanessa Teague says the government should release exact details of the breach.
1: Richard Miles was specifically asked whether illegal behaviour occurred and he kind of fudged. And Katie Gallagher was also asked whether the agents had actually written files into the server, which would usually cross the line into criminal behaviour. And again, she kind of fudged and said she didn't really know.
0: The Prime Minister's department is leading an investigation with the Australian Signals Directorate and the AI Safety Institute. Energy market experts say Australia has a big enough buffer to avoid shortages if the United States moves ahead with a proposal to ban the export of diesel fuel. US President Donald Trump is reportedly considering the ban amid growing anger in America over rising prices. That sparked concerns about the potential for a worldwide shortage of diesel. The Grattan Institute's Energy and Climate Change Program Director, Alison Reeve, says the government will do everything in its power to ensure Australia has enough fuel.
2: The government does have a sort of a four-step fuel plan, and rationing is the very last resort in that. So, you know, I think rationing is always going to be a last resort. I don't think we're moving into a rationing situation. I think we're just moving into a situation where high prices are going to be sustained for a period of time.
0: Donald Trump and Xi Jinping have met at the White House as part of their three-day summit, marking the Chinese president's first visit to Washington, D.C. in over a decade. Frances Du reports.
3: The meeting comes as Washington and Beijing try to manage tensions over trade, artificial intelligence, advanced technology, Taiwan and Iran. China's president says the relationship between Beijing and Washington will be one of strategic stability based on respect, fairness and reciprocity. Speaking through a translator at the White House, Xi Jinping said he and the US president had agreed to add new substance to the relationship. In a post on Truth Social, Mr. Trump said it was positive for both countries and that tremendous things would happen. Last week, US television full coverage from the CNN was blocked from the White House, along with MS Now and Politico, which has now been restored.
0: Ukrainian President Volodymyr Zelensky says Donald Trump has assured him the US will grant Ukraine a license to build Patriot air defence systems during their meeting in New York. The BBC's Sasha Slichter reports.
4: This was a classic case of Donald Trump blowing hot and cold. In July, out of the blue, he announced he'd be allowing Ukraine to start its own production of Patriots, only to reverse his stance 3 weeks later, saying America should be very careful about letting somebody build them. But now, Mr. Zelensky says, the final decision has been made, though there's been no confirmation from the White House. Even if the project does go ahead, it'll take at least 2 years to set up production. Patriots are too costly to be used against swarms of drones, but are the ideal weapon to protect the skies above Ukrainian cities from deadly ballistic missiles.
0: In the NRL, Sydney Roosters coach Trent Robinson says a simple plan was the key to success in his side's 36-20 victory over the Dolphins in their preliminary final in Brisbane. Roosters winger Mark Nwanakindawase scored a 95-metre intercept try to open the scoring in the 17th minute and ended up with a double in the 16-point win. The victory has secured the Roosters their first grand final appearance since their 2019 premiership, and they'll face either Penrith or Newcastle who play on Sunday. Robinson says his team went into last night's clash with a simple focus.
5: We've been actually really clear on how we wanted to play and really simple. We haven't overcomplicated things. We've been really steely from the leaders about how they want to play. Game plan's been really clear. We haven't overcomplicated stuff and they've been ready to play.
0: The Socceroos have come so close to producing a stunning win over powerhouse Brazil in their international friendly in Townsville, eventually settling for a 1-1 draw. Portugal-based winger Nestor Iraniquinda scored a stunning free kick with just over 20 minutes remaining against the world's 6th-ranked side in front of a full house in North Queensland. Brazil salvaged a draw when substitute Rayan came up with a powerful header in the dying seconds. Australia had only scored one goal in 8 previous meetings against the 5-time world champions in a 1-0 win in 2001. The two sides meet again in Brisbane. ABC News.
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7: Good morning. There are a couple of things we're doing now. We're working out what plants can make a house better, especially a unit. Another suggestion has come in. Pigface. The South Australian plant that grows freely is pigface. I think it's a succulent, says Deb. Interesting. Not the best name, is it, for a plant, if you're trying to sell it? But anyway, it's quirky. It's a quirky name. It's almost like those people who sell candy and they call it sour bombs and things. You know, it's fun. The edgy people would like to buy a pig face, I think. Anyway, it's not just plants today. There's a couple of things that we're talking about coming up over the next hour. One, Hollywood. There's some interesting things going on, particularly the 90s is coming back through the form of a duck. A 90s duck is bringing some excitement and nostalgia back. So let us find out about the duck reinvention that's going on in Hollywood and lots more. And then, you know, sometimes you have a friend that just brings you down. They're outwardly a friend, but you don't feel good after spending some time with them. What is going on there? And is it time to cut them off? We have a conversation about toxic friendships and what to do coming up over the next hour of the program. So if you'd like to join that conversation, you can as well. You can share your stories too. There's a text line, 0437 774 774. Stuart produces the show and he's walked in now. Hello, Stu.
8: Morning, Ash. And you know what? I was thinking about what we were talking before and you were talking with Suzanne. I think in the moments you've been talking, I want to try my best to do a limerick oh,
7: okay.
8: for everyone.
7: Okay, go.
8: It involves you and I. So okay. I just thought it would just be off the top of my head. So I apologize if it doesn't sound best because I'm sort of making it up as I go along. I'm not as quick-witted as you, but I think, all right. There was a man and a boy from Brizzy. Making radio is sometimes a tizzy. One was a traveller, the other's a battler who's nearly 30, or is he?
7: Oh, wow. I love

0: that. And that's really relatable as well to us.
1: I know, exactly. I just thought it was a good bit of fun.
0: Am I the one who's nearly 30?
1: No, that's me.
0: Oh, that's your idea.
1: Sorry, I said that was actually really rude.
0: I was having flashbacks as well. I like it. Susanna's got us both into the limerick world.
1: I know. I'm captured. I'm unsure whether I prefer a haiku or a limerick, though. I think limericks are just more creative, I think. You just have more space.
0: There's less math in them.
1: Yeah, the 575, I don't think that hard.
0: No. And also, that was your first non-Cockney piece of art.
1: I know. I should have done the Cockney accent. It was a wasted opportunity.
0: I was just thinking, one thing it might be fun is for you to go on missions where you explore interesting parts of Australia. Cockney accents, improv classes, whatever's quirky and exciting out there.
1: I do need to try that. Maybe we can make that a Friday segment.
0: I think so. Some kind of segment where you go and discover what's interesting. Adventures, the adventures of Stu kind of segment.
1: Across Australia, I'll just do some figuring out. Speaking of across Australia, I had I wanted to do a special shout out and a thanks to an anonymous listener who has given us graciously, and we say graciously, we seriously are very thankful about this. Someone from a place that had sent us a parcel from, I think it's called Hey Now Orange Cow in Orange, New South Wales, and it was a Vanessa May CD. And I can't, I'm sorry, I'm mind blanking on it. I can't remember the context of why that came up. We are seriously totally appreciative of your gift, and it's absolutely thoughtful, and we thank you for sending it. But I don't really get it.
0: I like the fact that this is coming back to your limerick, not quite being 30. You didn't really know who Vanessa May was.
1: I've never heard of Vanessa May. I didn't know. And
0: exactly.
1: You mentioned she was a popular sort of, was it violin player?
0: Back in the 90s, there was a phenomenon where we were trying to make classical music sexy. And so people were coming along playing violins and classical instruments.
1: Is it like a
0: river dance was going on? It was just all this classical culture was coming back, but made in a fun, high energy way.
1: Yeah, was it kind of like a classic fusion, like it was mixed with like pop or R&B?
0: Yeah, it was high energy.
1: Right.
0: Okay. Violin playing.
1: Well, I'll have to take it home and have a listen.
0: Andre Rieu was out.
1: Andre Rieu.
0: Yeah.
1: Yes, absolutely. Yes, yes, yes.
0: Yes. So she was his counterpart.
1: Okay. Interesting. Okay. I would have never guessed.
0: No. So if anyone did send us that CD and there's a backstory as well, feel free to let us know what that story was.
1: Yes, we seriously appreciate it. There was no letter, so we don't know who to thank. But thank you, whoever sent that.
0: Now, what happened in the quiz today?
1: Well, as you know, there can only be one winner because it is such a hands-on quiz. And we do really well. All of you guys who call in do really, really well. And we appreciate your time. But there can be only one winner. And today, it might not be who you expect. So drum roll, please. Robin from Yorkshire. So it just goes to show you don't even have to be in Australia to win. But what we'll do is I'm not going to post it internationally. I'll find an Australian address to send it to.
0: Oh, we can afford an international postage.
1: I don't know. Isn't it like 30 baht? I don't have that kind of money.
0: No. Oh, gosh. Now we'll find a way. Robin, we'll get it out to you somehow. We'll apply for special approval, a special exemption from the MD.
1: I reckon, do you reckon the program director will let us do that?
0: I hope. We might end up before a Senate Estimates Committee, you know, when the managing director gets quizzed. I see there's a bill for $8 for postage for your overnight quiz.
1: This is taxpayer rorts, mate. We're part of the system.
0: Well, all right. We'll see what we can do. Stu, thanks for coming in.
1: You're welcome.
0: Okay, that is the plan. That's the quiz announced. Let us now, very soon after this song, cross over to Hollywood to talk about the return of the 90s duck. It's coming up soon.

that is Love Changes Everything by Chloe Fisher. You are listening to ABC Radio Overnights. We are a bit of a family out here in the middle of the night, aren't we? At 2 to 6 in the morning if you're on the east. And here's a family connection story from Peter saying, Ashwin, I can relate to your killing mum's plant stories. I lived on a family farm which had stored dam water. My mother diligently moved the hose from plant to plant. And as an 18-year-old who just got a truck license, I filled up water tanks from the water stand pipe and sprayed extra water onto the plants without realising the salt content in the water was actually killing them. That's Peter from Rolly Stunt. This is the problem. We think water is good, so we go overboard. Too much of a good thing is not a good thing anymore. We forget, but I'm glad it was relatable. Latif says, honeysuckle is my favourite flower. Oh, that's a good one. It smells nice, doesn't it? The old honeysuckle. And we have had some clarification on the policy of sending prizes overseas. Ray from Atlanta says, I won the quiz with Pav. They sent me the magnet internationally. Okay, so that's a possibility. Jane says, we paid $43 for an express letter to Italy, not even a parcel. Okay, so there's some work to be done figuring it out, but we will. Let's move on now to Hollywood, where there's some excitement going on there, particularly around this 90s duck. You might remember this theme song.

0: Hollywood.
1: Kevin Ott is your overnight Hollywood correspondent. Hello, Kevin.
2: Let's get dangerous, Ashlyn.
1: Let's get dangerous. What a theme song as well. You just want to keep that going. It deserves a full song, doesn't it?
2: That absolutely does. And I'm sure there. So I know the DuckTales theme song has a second verse that you can find, you can find the original whole thing. So that one might too, actually.
1: Some national anthems don't even have a second verse. That's very delicious.

0: people remember the 90s, there was DuckTales, but there was also Darkwing Duck. There was Tailspin. I think there were one or two others. Disney had made this whole sort of little universe in their cartoons, based somewhat on their movies, based somewhat on the old Carl Barks Uncle Scrooge comics. Yeah. And, you know, it was really cool. And so they brought recently, just a few years ago, they brought back DuckTales. It was very good. It was very well received. So now they're doing Darkwing Duck. Darkwing Duck, for those who don't know, he's a superhero, actually. He's actually in that sort of Disney world. He's the only superhero they have, I think. So he's sort of like Batman. He's sort of like the Shadow. He's kind of like, you know, something that was developed in the 1930s, you know, like that sort of sort of brooding city sort of thing. He patrols the streets of St. Canard, which is a really funny name. St. Canard is very much like Gotham City. So you get the point. What's cool about this is, you know, broadly in animated features, it has become more and more popular over the course of my life to not just have voice actors in your stuff, but to have actual actors with names people recognize. And as such, Mark Hamill is going to be starring as Darkwing Duck. Mark Hamill, famously, I think, voice actor-wise, he did the Joker in Batman the Animated Series. That Joker wound up being sort of one of the iconic Jokers in Batman history. As the sidekick, a guy named Launchpad McQuack. He's really cool. He's a pilot. He's got a bit of Indiana Jones to him. He's going to be played by Seth Rogen, which is just fantastic. There's some other good names in there. Lizzie Kaplan's involved. Catherine Newton from the Ant-Man movies. She's also got a really good horror movie out right now. So, yeah, this is pretty exciting. Like I said, the DuckTales reboot was very good. It was sort of faithful to the original while sort of updating some things. There was a little girl in the original who has more of a character now. So you've got, you know, more female characters in it. I don't know how this will be different from the original one, but I do think it'll probably very much be in the spirit of the original Darkwing Duck.
1: When I reflect on the superheroes that have come out of America, we've got Voltron, there was He-Man, all quite noble characters. Yeah. Was Darkwing Duck our first anti-hero?
0: You know, he was an anti-hero in the sense that he was kind of bumbling. Okay. You know, yeah. You know, Batman is an anti-hero in the sense that he's still sort of obsessing over the death of his parents. Does he hate crime because crime is bad, or does he hate crime because he has a personal vendetta against everyone? Things like that. Darkwing Duck is less like that. I don't think he has as much of a tragic backstory. So his sort of anti-hero qualities are more just qualities of not being great at his job.
1: That makes more sense. I think I was remembering it wrong. I thought he was a brooding kind of soul, but now you're right. It was just bumbling, a bit of like a Maxwell Smart in duck form.
0: Yeah. He's always very enthusiastic to face the danger. So hence his catchphrase, let's get dangerous.
1: Yeah.
0: He sort of says it because he's, you know, he's so excited about getting dangerous.
1: Okay, he's hyping himself up. So that makes more sense. Okay, so let's follow along for the Darkwing Duck return. There's not many ducks left to reincarnate, is there, from the past?
0: Well, Daffy Duck, I think, made a pretty good appearance in Coyote versus Acme.
1: Yeah.
0: We haven't seen much Donald in a while, but yeah, I don't know. I could use more ducks in my entertainment.
1: They are fun. All right, so this is not a duck story. It's the story of a typo, which seems quite innocuous, but people are reading quite a bit into this typo in Hollywood.
0: Yes. So some backstory first. There is a documentary coming out about Elizabeth Holmes. Elizabeth Holmes is the Theranos woman. She basically invented a device that could test your blood and tell you what was wrong with you physically, something that's actually impossible to do. And she basically asked a bunch of rich people for money and then never made an actual working product. So she kind of swindled a bunch of rich people out of money, became very famous for it. And now she's kind of living as persona non grata, trying to sort of pick up the pieces of her life. And Nathan Fielder is making a documentary about it. Now, Nathan Fielder, people may know from his shows Nathan For You and The Rehearsal. Both of those are about him sort of creating elaborate, silly situations in the real world.

0: and then filming the results. This is, I think, going to be more of a point the camera and shoot and let the silly things happen by themselves. A lot of people are talking about it. It's got a lot of buzz. It premiered at a film festival a while back, and there was just a lot of people saying, oh my God, I can't believe this movie. The new trailer for it has a lot of quotes in it, like, I'll be thinking about this movie for the rest of my life. You know, this is changing documentaries. It's really, you know, they're really pushing it. But a trailer just came out, as I said, and the trailer has a very small typo in it. It has a repeated "you" in a quote. So instead of saying, this is the best movie you'll see, it says, this is the best movie you will see. So, you know, something like that. It was a pure error. It happens sometimes. You know, it just happened. Now, here's the thing. Marvel, I think, has really done a number on a lot of people's ability to watch movies and to sort of have a basic sense of media literacy. Because what Marvel did for a long time is they would like sort of put a little Easter egg in a movie, and then three movies later, that Easter egg would matter, right? So we always had to be doing homework when we're watching Marvel movies and like kind of remembering what happened three movies ago or three TV shows ago. And I think as a result, a lot of people started thinking that Easter eggs and like little surprises and little references like that and foreshadowing, that that's media literacy, just being able to spot the Easter eggs. It's very weird. And I think that as a result of that, there are now a lot of people saying, no, that was not a typo. That was intentional. This is one of Nathan Fielder's, you know, funny pranks. Okay. He said, you know, maybe he said, can I make an Oscar bait movie that has a typo in the trailer? Something like that. I tend to believe that this was just a typo. As I said, these things happen. It's extreme. If it is a sort of reference or foreshadowing or something like that, it's extremely vague, and there's really very little point in kind of trying to predict what it might mean. So anyway, if you see this trailer, it's a good trailer. The movie actually looks really good. Nathan Fielder is sort of involved in the documentary in the sense that he spends a lot of time in front of the camera as the documentarian because Elizabeth Holmes is sort of engaging him and talking to him a lot. It promises to be a very interesting movie, but it is not a Marvel movie, so don't think of it like one.
1: And Elizabeth Holmes seems so well cast, even though it's a true story. She's the captivating center of this, isn't she? There's something about her that's pulling everyone in.
0: I mean, she sure is. When that camera points at her, she just, something happens. She, you know, she invites him into her home to just basically live with them 24/7. They give him his own bedroom. And he's kind of, he goes with them everywhere. She wants him to see her in her very private moments. She wants her very private moments to be filmed. So, and I think, you know, I think she would have made a hell of an actor. I really do.
1: Yeah.
0: Because she is very good at sort of controlling those emotions for the camera. And there's a great moment in the trailer where she sort of seems to cry on command. And, you know, it just, I think you're right. I think that her performance in this documentary, if you can sort of call it that, will be very, very interesting to watch.
1: Yeah, very, very captivating to watch. And if I make a typo in an online article, I'm just going to call it an Easter egg for a future article that I haven't written yet many years from now. It's a good technique there. Hollywood is.
0: It'll keep people on, you know, on tenterhooks waiting for this thing, waiting for the resolution to this, right?
1: Six articles from now. But maybe has that contributed to us becoming conspiracy theorists, this mentality?
0: Well, I think we were already conspiracy theorists, at least here in the United States.
1: Yeah.
0: But I think it's actually the reverse. I think our tendency toward looking for conspiracy theories made that sort of marvelization of movies a really particularly effective weapon against us, right? Because we just adapted those same thinking skills, you know, thinking about conspiracy theories. We just adapted those skills and called it media literacy. It's very disappointing.
1: Yeah. It's interesting how who we are becoming, and the films kind of reflect who we are. Lyle has given us a suggestion. Duckman. Do you remember Duckman?
0: Duckman was great. Duckman was it was an adult cartoon voiced by Jason Alexander. Very adult, actually.
1: Okay.
0: I would love to see a resurgence of that. Jason Alexander's still around. I'm sure he'd be willing to do a reboot.
1: Right. All right. So the ducks have been used for adult and children's entertainment alike over the years.

0: Needs no introduction, that TV show. Is it back in film form, though?
1: It is. It is. We're getting a Sesame Street movie. Netflix is making it. Currently, Netflix has those distribution rights to Sesame Street, so you can watch Sesame Street on Netflix if you want. But now they're producing a movie. Surprisingly, there have really been only two Sesame Street movies in the history of Sesame Street. Now, Sesame Street is older than the hills. It practically predates television. And it's all over the world, too. A lot of different countries sort of have their own version of the Sesame Street characters. Some of them will have characters that relate specifically to things that are maybe happening in their country or that had happened in that country. So, you know, Sesame Street is a very old global phenomenon that in its time has only generated two feature-length movies. One was Follow That Bird in the 80s, I believe 85. That was a bird about, rather a movie about Big Bird sort of, you know, on the road. It was a picaresque movie. He's being chased by people who want to, I think, put him in a zoo. Then later was The Adventures of Elmo in Grouchland, which is where Elmo goes to the home of Oscar the Grouch to meet all the other Grouches. That's funny to me. There have only been two movies in this whole time. Now we're getting a third one. What I think will be fun for adults is there will probably be lots of fun cameos in it, in both Follow That Bird and Elmo and Grouchland. There were plenty of fun cameos. John Candy, Joe Flaherty, Chevy Chase in Follow That Bird, Lorraine Newman, a lot of, you know, funny stars, Eddie Deason, Sally Kellerman, some, you know, just some cool people. And I think we'll probably see that in this one. But look, it does make me wonder. So Sesame Street is first and foremost primarily for kids, right? And usually if we make a movie that's for kids, we want to get adults into the theater too. So we'll put some jokes in there that are for the adults. Maybe they'll go over the kids' head, or maybe the kids will laugh at the joke, but they won't understand it on the same level as the adults. That happens in a lot of kids' movies. You have to get the adults to take the kids, right? I have a friend who is a parent who took her daughter to see the Gabby's Dollhouse movie, which is entirely for kids. It's not made for adults at all. And she said it was just a boring slog to sit through. Yeah. Just this thing that was, you know, for a person with a developing brain. So I'm wondering if this Sesame Street movie isn't going to be more just for kids, isn't going to be going more in that sort of Gabby's Dollhouse direction than, you know, the Pixar movies or the DreamWorks cartoons, things like that. Since you don't need to get the parents to go to the theater, all you need to do is get the parents to turn on the TV, open the app, and turn on the movie. So I'm very curious as to what this movie is going to look like, whether it's going to look like something that's kind of for the whole family, or whether they just say, you know what, this is going to be for 5 through 10-year-olds. And, you know, who cares if anybody else watches it? Because it's streaming. You don't have to buy tickets, right? Yeah,
0: that's interesting. The streaming is changing that dynamic. And I was wondering why Shrek and all these animated movies, these Pixar DreamWorks movies, are so interesting for adults. So you're right. They do double up their appeal. Something like The Wiggles, though, I feel that is firmly for children, unless the parents can sing along. But unless the parent is singing along or something proactive, you want to appeal to them in some way in the film. So I'm glad Sesame Street is back. I feel like it's the same mentality as The Simpsons, though. They spent a long time not making movies. They just got too busy making TV shows.
1: Making quality television shows. Yeah. Incidentally, there is another Simpsons movie coming out.
0: Oh, what?
1: They're promising is going to be better than the first one. The first one wasn't that bad. But, you know, we'll see. The Simpsons, I think, as everybody knows, has been sort of floating along for the past few decades, you know, just exhibiting a sort of low quality that not a lot of people are really enjoying it. I don't think Sesame Street's the same in that regard, certainly. I think they're still making very quality stuff, and they're introducing great characters. How many times have you seen Sesame Street and there's some new character? And you say to yourself, I don't know who that character is. She must have shown up 5 minutes ago, but she has a huge following. Abby Kadabby, Zoe. These are characters that I only met during my adulthood, but apparently people love them.
0: They do. They really

0: take you into their world. And there's so many questions you ask. I always wonder, how big is Oscar the Grouch's trash can? Is it like the Doctor Who TARDIS, mm-hmm. or is it an actual trash can? Has anyone been inside?
1: No, I don't think, I don't know that we've seen inside. Maybe we see, I haven't seen Elmo and Grouchland, but maybe we see it there. Yeah. It's sort of, the other thing it might be like is Snoopy's doghouse, right?
0: Yeah.
1: Snoopy's got like a media room and things like that. So maybe yeah. Oscar the Grouch goes down there and he's just got an entire city dump down there, maybe.
0: I hope so. Maybe that's why he's grumpy. No one's questioned whether it was just the tiny house he was living in that he was annoyed at. So yeah, maybe. So that's the thing about Sesame Street. It makes you ask questions. Let's now turn, if you've just joined, it's Kevin Ott with you now, the Overnight's Hollywood reporter, answering your Hollywood questions. Let's turn to a movie that came out 20 years ago. It's something we can all relate to, and that is meeting your partner's family for the first time.
1: Yeah, it's The Family Stone. Okay, yeah, it's a 2005 movie. It's got a big cast. It's got Dermot Mulroney, Sarah Jessica Parker, Rachel McAdams, Craig T. Nelson. Diane Keaton was in it. Diane Keaton, spoiler alert, this is a 20-year-old movie, so I don't feel too bad about this. Diane Keaton dies at the end of the movie. I'm only telling you that because they're making a new one. They're making a sequel, and Diane Keaton is not going to be around for it. And part of the sequel is going to be about the family reacting to Diane Keaton's death. But The Family Stone is interesting because I did not know that it made this big an impact to sort of warrant a big sequel. And what's interesting about the sequel is that Gene Smart is going to be in it. Gene Smart was not in the original movie. Gene Smart is going to be in this sequel. Gene Smart recently won her fifth straight Emmy for playing the same character on Hacks. In total now, Gene Smart now has 8 daytime Emmys. People love Gene Smart. Gene Smart is really having a moment right now. And this is what's interesting. The press release for this movie went out, and it didn't say, hey, we're making a second Family Stone. We're making a sequel to the beloved family classic from 2005, The Family Stone. No, what it said was, Gene Smart is going to be in a sequel to The Family Stone. Do you guys know Gene Smart? She's going to be in a sequel to this movie.
0: Right.
1: So clearly, I think they got Gene Smart a while ago, maybe, and then after she won this fifth Emmy for this character, that's when they decided to say, like, oh, okay, Gene Smart's in the news. Everybody's talking about Gene Smart. Time to announce our movie.
0: Yeah, times have changed. And so she's flavor of the month. So it makes sense to have her involved. Okay, some great mix of stories, but I'm still most excited about Darkwing Duck. Kevin, thanks for joining us today.
1: Thanks so much, Ash.
0: Kevin Ott there, your Overnight's Hollywood reporter.
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0: Speaking of The Family Stone, let's talk about human relationships. There is a friend in your life that maybe has outstayed their welcome. They're unkind to you, maybe in subtle digging ways, and it brings you down. So why don't we talk about how to deal with difficult friendships? Toxic friendships is the phrase that's often used. So if you'd like some tips and some advice, maybe you'd like to share some of your ideas, you can do that as well. That is coming up with an expert on the topic after this. This is ABC Radio Overnights. I'm Ashwin Sedkar, and this actually is Brandon Flowers with Plans.

0: That is Plans. What a beautiful country song by Brandon Flowers. In just a moment, let us talk about how to deal with the difficult friendships in our life, the toxic friends that we may have. How do we get rid of them? Or what do we do to maybe improve those relationships? Stick around for some advice after this.
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0: A quick official complaint that has come into the text line. I'm concerned that the ABC tends not to play enough music that involves bagpipes these days. I think it's time we considered our Highland band community and included at least one bagpipe recital every hour. I don't think we've had a single bagpipe song, not even 500 miles. That is a deficiency in the program. You sound like a fun friend there, Neil. So some friends, though, they're not so fun, are they? They use us, they undermine us. And that is the topic with your guest today. We're talking about toxic friendships. What are they? How should we deal with them? Dr. Suzanne Deggs-White is a professor of counselling and counsellor education at Northern Illinois University in the US. And she's also the author of a book called Toxic Friendships, Knowing the Rules and Dealing with the Friends Who Break Them. Good morning, Suzanne.
9: Good morning. Thank you so much for having me.
0: I think this is useful. We all have friends, and some of them, they turn toxic on us. Can we start by explaining what a toxic friend or friendship is?
9: Oh, sure. You know, a toxic friend basically is the kind of person that you consider a friend but has their own self-interest at heart. They're more likely to focus on how you can help them, how they can get what they need from you, than they are on making sure there's a friendship that's a 50-50 relationship. They may drag you down with their own stuff, or they may sabotage you or compete with you, but they're the kind of people that you kind of call friends, but you do have worries that maybe they're not the kind of friends you need.
0: Is this some kind of personality type?

0: we could categorize to fit to fit that person, like narcissism or anything along those lines?
1: Oh, there's so many different terms. Yeah, as a counselor, yeah, we all, you know, we're always looking for ways to kind of pick out people's personality defects. And I think narcissism is one of them in a society where we value individuation, we value getting ahead, we value, you know, having all the toys. I think narcissism is a big part of why friendships don't work. When someone's focused on self-aggrandizing themselves, making them look good, It can come at the cost of really authentic relationships that might have been more valuable than a kind of momentary glee over getting the best of someone or getting someone's sympathy.
0: Is there a way then that they pull us into their web? Are they particularly charming, these friends?
1: Could you repeat the question? I'm sorry.
0: I was wondering, are these friends charming? How do they trick us to sticking around with this bad behavior?
1: Well, you know what? Well, for one, you know, narcissists, if we're looking at narcissism, they are very charming because their whole game plan is for people to admire them, people to value them as friends, as colleagues, as bosses. And so they know how to manipulate other people. And it's that manipulative behaviors that toxic, you know, some people, they're not the best of friends. They're not as reliable as you'd like, but they're not toxic. Toxic friends are known for their manipulation of people and situations, and they know how to get us to like them. And humans, it's true, we're predisposed to like people. You know, society was built on collaboration and, you know, kind of the bartering system, and I'll help you build your barn if you help me build my barn. And so we're programmed to believe the best of people, too, a lot of times. And so once we're in a friendship, it can be really hard for us to decide to end a friendship because we know that, you know, we believe that friendships are valuable. We value relationships. And even when we're being hurt, we may be kind of slow to say, hey, something's wrong here. This needs a look. And so that personality is someone. And some other people, well, narcissism, narcissists will draw you in because they're charismatic usually. And we like narcissists because they know how to position themselves. Then other people might try to play on our sympathy. And that's another skill set that toxic friends often have. They get us to feel sorry for them. They may play the victim. And they may think that we owe them more than they're able to give us because they're playing the victim. So it's usually those personality extremes. You know, most of us are average. We do our best at friendships. We do what we can. We try to be thoughtful. But those of us who have personality extremes, either we think too highly of ourselves or we want other people to, you know, think that we're worse off than we are. Those kind of extremes are the ones who may turn into toxic friends before we realize it.
0: You're hearing now from Dr. Suzanne Deggs-White, who is talking to us about toxic friendships and what we can do about them. If you have a question, you can call in on 1300 800 222 or you can text 0437 774 774. Tracy has called us from Moonee Ponds. Hi, Tracy.
2: Oh, hi, Ash. Hi, Dr. Suzanne. I've got a very small group of friends and two of them are sisters and long-term friends, long-term, more than 20 years.
1: Yeah.
2: And look, as you get older, you do let go of some of the things that you thought you need, and friendships and even family relationships might be some of those. But I've got a particular one of those sisters is an alcoholic, and so I have to do strategies around that. So I can't be around her when she's shit-faced, and I can't when she's on the phone, once she starts screaming, whether it's about Trump or sexism, I have to say, that's it, I'm going, yeah, and I cut her off. And that's like I have to put boundaries around it. But my daughter thinks that I should cut her out completely because she says hurtful things every now and then. But I think that my protective mechanisms are enough to keep her in my life.
1: Yeah, and I hear you about that because, you know, I have to admit that the younger generation has an easier time canceling people or putting or it's like the family estrangement. They have an easier time saying this is intolerable, I'm not going to take it anymore. But those a little bit older who value long-term friendships have a harder time saying this behavior

0: not okay. And what you're doing, Tracy, this is great because you're putting boundaries on it. You know, when she starts yelling at you, when she's, as you said, to face, when she can't control what she's saying, and you can say no more, that's the best thing we can do is put boundaries around our time. You know, boundaries are the biggest self-care practice and the most, the cheapest self-care practice. But when a friend, but what is she, the question comes down to, are you getting as much out of the friendship as it's taking from you? Because friendships that drain us aren't healthy friendships. And so I guess the question is, what is it? It's a long-term friendship, and she's got a sister, which complicates things if you're friends with both of them. But what is it? What are the benefits you're enjoying from the relationship is my first question.
1: Well, I would have to say, to be honest, not a lot, and there isn't a lot of reciprocity at all.
0: No, no. And you just keep, but you're doing it because you feel it's the right thing to do.
1: It doesn't take a lot because those boundaries are now in place and have been for quite a few years, yeah. I think.
0: Well, so you've done what you need to do, and for your daughter, you can say, you know, I don't tell you who to be friends with, and I'd appreciate it if you didn't try to tell me who to be friends with.
1: I know.
0: So draw a boundary around who has the right.
1: Put a boundary with the daughter.
0: Yeah, draw the boundary. Sometimes those are the hardest boundaries to draw, but yeah. But I mean, if you value this friend and you can tolerate her up to a point, and then you say no more, that's the most important thing. Mm-hmm. Is saying you crossed a boundary. This is where we've got to end the conversation, end the phone call. And for some people, like your daughter, she could say in the relationship, if you know, I can't tell you what a friend means to you. I could only see the effect it has on you. And if it's not bringing you down so much that you're feeling bad, it sounds more like your daughter's causing problems for you, more problems about the friendship than the friend causes right now, just the way you told the story.
1: Yeah, thank you, Suzanne. Thanks, Ash.
2: Thanks for calling in, Tracy. Suzanne, for someone who's, you know, maybe grown up and they've had strict authoritarian parents who told them what to do a lot, and they're not good at pushing back and setting boundaries and considering their own needs, they think it's rude to set boundaries. Do you have any tips for people to be good at setting boundaries?
0: You know, that is one of the hardest things to do, especially when we've been taught that we should always be present for others. Like you said, when the family culture is giving until you have nothing left to give, it can be hard to put boundaries. But we have to remember that if you were stepping over a boundary with someone and you were making someone feel bad, you'd want to know. I'd like to think that, you know, people who are going to be healthy friends wouldn't want to be too much of a burden on their friends. And you'd want them to say, hey, this is hard for me to handle. So look at it as a gift you're giving a friend. You're helping the friend make better choices by letting them know what's not okay in a friendship.
2: Oh, that's great.
0: So look at it from the friend's perspective.
2: Yeah, nice, a lovely way to frame it. Bushy has joined us from Melbourne. Hello, Bushy.
3: Both. First of all, Ashman, I'd like to say to you, you're a bloody marvellous mate. I get up of the night to speak to you,
2: yeah,
3: or to listen to you, because you have such a good demeanour, you've got such a good nature, and you're a bloody delight to listen to. So that's number one.
2: Thank you, Bushy, for saying that.
3: You're welcome, and it's meant sincerely. The next one for your guest is passive aggression. I've noticed it with my daughter's ex-partner, and he was so bad that he made her feel worthless in life. It took every bit of self-esteem, every bit of confidence out of her, and that was I could see it clearly, but she could not. Could you explain to the people out there in Australia what passive aggression is, please?
0: Yes. Well, you know, the ability, emotional abuse does more damage sometimes, more lasting damage than physical abuse does, because emotional abuse changes someone and how they see themselves, how they see the world. And master manipulators can be masters at getting people to feel bad for themselves. And so when someone's coming from an intent to harm someone, and people will build themselves up at the cost of someone else. And it sounds like that's what your daughter's ex-partner was doing, making him feel good by having control over your daughter's, probably her world and her thoughts. And because she looked at him as someone, when we choose a partner, just like when we choose a friend, we choose them because we assume that they feel as good about us as we do about them. Romantic relationships, we assume, will be equal partnerships. But then when we end up with someone whose plan is to control and hurt us, we often are so bought into that and their vision that they shape how we see ourselves. And it can take women and men who've been emotionally abused, that you take therapy, take conscious effort. And we can tell them, no matter what I as a therapist tell a client who suffered emotional abuse, until they're able to feel better about themselves and raise their own self-esteem, nothing I say is going to change how they feel about themselves. It's got to come from within. And you can tell your daughter, try to help her see how you saw things and help her and remind her how valuable she is, the worth she has. But until she's able to see that, and it can take inner work, it can take time. It's not, like I said, emotional abuse can leave scars much deeper than physical abuse can. And I'm so sorry to hear that your daughter went through that. It's such a sad story and way too common in too many ways. But emotional abuse, it's what was happening with that partner. And she believed in him. She loved what he showed her. And when someone shows us their best, but it has a deeper side where they're planning to show us their worst, we don't know it sometimes until we're in too far.
3: Thank you very much. And thank you for explaining it to everybody else, because it's cruel. It strips people of their identity. And she was with him for 10 years and she's left him now. And I still believe
0: it's her.
3: But I still believe it's left that scar.
0: Mm. Yeah, it has. But the fact she had the courage to leave, kudos to her, because that's one of the most courageous things an abused person can do, is to leave the abuser. So she's got inner strength, and that suggests that she's going to be able to turn around her view of herself in time.
3: You have a wonderful night, and thanks, Ash, as well.
2: Thank you, Bushy, for calling in. Do you have any tips for someone in that situation, Suzanne? They have been made to feel very small by a passive-aggressive partner. How do you go about rebuilding yourself?
0: Well, the important thing is to exit the relationship, because when all you hear is how poorly you meet their expectations, how, all you hear are your faults, you believe that. You believe what they're saying. And so until you're able to draw that boundary and walk away, you're going to be exposed to that. But the important thing, too, is to always have a support system. Don't give up any of your, and controllers and aggressive people, passive-aggressive. What they'll do is try to cut you off from everyone that could give you support or a clearer view of who you are. So it's essential, even if you have to, when you're in abusive situations, you've got to make sure you have an escape plan. And it sounds dramatic, but it's so true. You've got to have a safety net somewhere. You've got to stay connected. If it's to your home, your family, your parents, siblings, or to good friends, you've always got to, you got to be thinking about what do I need to have in place so when I escape, because you've got to keep your focus forward. Because the longer you're in that relationship, it's like, like people who say, I was reading, we get stuck in these rabbit holes on social media, and we keep getting fed the same stuff. And we eventually become, extremists in some way, because that's all we hear. When you live with someone who's constantly battering you, belittling you, you begin to believe them, because that's all you're exposed to. So recognizing it, helping yourself by helping yourself get out is the most important thing.
2: Suzanne, we've just got a couple of minutes to the news, so we'll continue the conversation on the other side. But you have some rules for friendship. Can you take us through a couple of those, and we'll continue those on the other side of the news as well?
0: Oh, absolutely. And one thing is, there are the unwritten rules that we wrote about in the Toxic Friendship book, but there are also a new revised set that I developed based on the way society has changed some. And so they're pretty much similar, but I kind of like to share some of the important ways that we've got to be more aware of being good friends in this social media, highly digitalized, rapid-fire environment, because things aren't, we don't go as slow as we did before. And so when we talk about, you know, one of the key rules of friendship,

0: no matter, you know, what version, what year, what century we're in, is being trustworthy. And that means not only being trustworthy face-to-face with your friends, but online as well as offline. Because too often on social media, we can get, you know, we can be reading things or posting things that may be harming our friendship with someone because we're not being trustworthy. Don't reveal too much. Don't talk about your other friends online. So be trustworthy in all modalities. Another important role is being empathic with your friends. When things are going well for them, be there to celebrate with them. Too often, if there's that little bit of toxicity, when something good happens for a friend, we may feel a little bit of envy or jealousy and not really celebrate with them the way we should. So we need to recognize that not only do we be there to commiserate with friends when things are going wrong, but be willing to celebrate your success, your friend's successes. You want them to celebrate with you when things go well. So be sure to put yourself present when they are trying to celebrate something, even if it's something you wish you were celebrating yourself.
1: Honoring boundaries.
0: Yeah, no, I say, and honoring boundaries is another key rule because boundaries are the things, like I said earlier, you know, boundaries are the cheapest, easiest form of self-care. And so it's important that we help each other care for ourselves and care for one another by honoring another person's boundary. Just super important.
1: If you are just joining this conversation, we are talking about toxic friendships, how to move beyond them with some tips. Suzanne Deggs-White is your Professor of Counselling and Counsellor Education from Northern Illinois University in the US, taking us through this conversation. There's a few more ideas we'd like to discuss. You can also ask your questions on 1300 800 222. I'm Ashwin Sidkar. This is ABC Radio Overnight. Let us continue this conversation after the news.
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0: Good morning, Tim Wharton with ABC News. Researchers say there hasn't been enough clarity provided from the government after an OpenAI agent hacked into a Medicare portal earlier this year. Prime Minister Anthony Albanese made the disclosure earlier this week about the incident, which happened in June and has raised his concerns with OpenAI Chief Executive Sam Altman. Thinking Cybersecurity CEO and University of New South Wales Adjunct Professor Vanessa Teague says there needs more transparency from the government.
1: Whether it was really a failure on the defensive side and whether we need to invest more and understand better how our systems are defended, or whether it was really genuinely an attack from the OpenAI side.
0: The Prime Minister's department is leading an investigation with the Australian Signals Directorate and the AI Safety Institute. Researchers say if a US diesel export ban results in Australian diesel prices topping $4 a litre, many farming operations would become unsustainable. US President Donald Trump has said he backs calls from Republican politicians to restrict exports to relieve fuel prices inside the country. Ahead of November's midterm elections, Australian Strategic Policy Institute senior fellow Andrew Henderson says he hopes it doesn't come to that.
2: Look, God willing, it doesn't happen, because if it does, we know that it would render, a process of that magnitude would render a lot of agricultural operations simply unviable. You know, people would not be able to continue to operate.
0: The United Nations has added 61 more companies to a database of businesses linked to Israeli settlements in the occupied West Bank, bringing the list to 214 companies from 11 countries. The database looks at businesses involved in sectors including agriculture, transport, energy, food and hospitality. Israel has previously rejected the list, saying it unfairly targets companies operating legally in what it considers disputed territory. UN Human Rights spokesperson Ravina Shamdasani says companies have responsibilities under international standards.
3: The report is another reminder to companies that they have human rights responsibilities and are expected to conduct due diligence to ensure that they do not become involved in human rights violations or abuses. We call on companies to meet their responsibilities to respect human rights under widely accepted international standards.
0: Iranian President Masoud Pezeshkian says that it is up to the United States to decide whether to end the war, while insisting that Iran does not want to continue fighting and is ready to resolve differences through

0: dialogue. In an interview with Fox News, Mr. Pezeshkian urged the parties concerned to settle their disputes through negotiation. He blamed Israel for helping provoke the conflict, but stressed that Iran has no desire to keep fighting. Pope Leo has warned the United Nations and other multilateral bodies are facing what he calls a crisis of effectiveness. Here's Francis Tu.
1: The Pope made the comments during a speech at UNESCO headquarters in Paris, warning international dialogue risks becoming a charade rather than a way to seek the common good. Pope Leo also criticised world leaders who disrespect the rule of law, saying some invoke it when it serves them and disregard it when it restrains them. The remarks come during a tense UN General Assembly in New York, where the Pope also urged the world to reconsider the development of artificial intelligence, warning that AI could create a future where a paradise of machines takes control of the earth.
0: Sport now, and in the NRL, Dolphins coach Christian Wolf says his team produced one of its worst performances after their season came to an end following a 36-20 loss to the Sydney Roosters in last night's preliminary final in Brisbane. The Dolphins were outclassed by the Roosters, who ran in 7-4, including a double to winger Mark Nwanatikinawase. Wolf says one of the most disappointing factors was his side's poor defence.
2: Yeah, what we've been doing so well over the back end of the year is defending our line. That's been a real strength of ours and probably going to bit unrecognised, and to sort of allow the three tries that were one off the ruck tonight, and they were disappointing for us. We just haven't allowed those for a long time.
0: Brisbane Lions coach Chris Fagan says he didn't expect Lachie Neale to be cleared to play in this weekend's AFL Grand Final against the Fremantle Dockers. The Lions are looking to make history today with their second three-peat in 25 years, while the Fremantle Dockers are aiming to win their first flag since joining the league in 1995. Lachie Neale astonished experts when he succeeded in his bid to overturn a one-game ban for striking at the AFL Appeals Board. Fagan says the team had prepared for the star midfielder not to be available.
3: It was a bit like last year. You know, we didn't know he was going to play last year until the day before the game when he got through a fitness test. So sort of history repeating itself just in a different way. But, it was a good thing. Good for Lockie, good for footy, I reckon.
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5: Good morning. We are talking at the moment about toxic friendships and how to move beyond them. If there's a friend in your life who is causing you trouble and stress, we have someone who is an expert in the topic who will help you through. You can call me as well on 1300 800 222. Just before we return to that conversation, a quick wrap of the weather. Brisbane, it will be 25 degrees for you today. Possible morning shower. Sydney, 29 degrees, mostly sunny. Melbourne, 15 with rain. Canberra, 27 degrees, shower or two. Hobart, 13 degrees with showers. Darwin, 34 degrees, mostly sunny. Adelaide, 19 with showers. Perth, 18 degrees and a shower or two. It is 2:05 in the morning in Perth, 2:50 in Eucla, 3:35 in Adelaide, and 4:05 in the morning for everyone else on the east coast of the country and the southeast of the country. Your guest for this conversation is Dr. Suzanne Deggs-White, Professor of Counselling and Counsellor Education at Northern Illinois University in the United States. Suzanne, just before the news, you were telling us the rules of a good friendship, and they were trustworthiness, be trustworthy, be empathetic, set good boundaries. Are there any other rules we should know about to have good friendships?
6: I think another important one is to be inclusive and open-minded. You know, one thing, not every friend is going to think like us, believe like us, but that doesn't mean they can't be a good friend. I think too often now we limit who we consider a friend based on, you know, sometimes our strong beliefs about things, but sometimes having a group of diverse friends can really broaden our mind and help us see things from a different way. Not that we'll change our mind, but it helps us understand others' perspectives better.
5: It feels
6: really being inclusive.
5: Sorry, you go.
6: No, I think it's really important because I think friendship should be a part of our own personal growth, not just keeping us the way we are.
5: When you say be inclusive, be comfortable with other people being different to you. Don't control others, which is what toxic people might do. This all comes back to being quite comfortable and secure in your own skin, it seems like.
6: Yeah, and that's really, you know, I think the best friend is someone who feels good about who they are And in fact, research shows that those of us who have more self-confidence are going to have more friends. People are going to like us more because we like ourselves. And I think some of us believe, oh, nobody's going to like me. As long as we're stuck in a mindset that no one's going to like us, we're making it really hard for other people to like us when we don't like ourselves.
5: Yeah. All right. Well, that can take some time for some effort from people who maybe have been told that they're not worthy or they've been abused from a very young age. It can be hard to develop that confidence. So maybe we'll talk a bit later about how to work on ourselves and not be a victim of a narcissist in some ways. But in the meantime, Amber, I should say, has given us a call from Parramatta. Hello, Amber.
7: Oh, good morning. Very interesting. I find I've had a lot of situations with people that are very sort of toxic in many ways, but I think the most important thing you can tell everybody, including people with addictions that might be difficult to deal with, which we know is quite prolific now with some people, is to be your own cheerleader and not buy into your inner critic, and understand that if somebody is struggling with a substance or something or some sort of behaviours, they need a foothold with professionals to get, you know, some recovery happening. You can't heal people that are feeling wounded and damaged yourself.
6: They need professional help. They need someone that's not going to get lost in the problem. And too often friends they over-identify or they make excuses. But what we need to do is ensure, you know, if we love a friend, we need to help them get the help they need.
7: Yes. I think everybody needs to understand that we've got a brain that works against us sometimes, and it tells us things that we buy into. And maybe we've got to check ourselves and say, well, is that really a thing, or is it my brain just, you know, exercising its normal behaviours, and I don't have to believe that just because I had a thought that it is a real thing, that I might have a better thing if I change my thinking a little bit.
6: Yeah, absolutely. You know, it's like dealing with depression. Do one thing different every day. You know, try a new belief. See yourself through the eyes of someone who appreciates you. And that's something I think when we feel bad about ourselves, or we let ourselves, you know, we think I can't get better, or I can't beat this addiction, we need to see ourselves through the eyes of someone who believes in us, because they're going to be people who care about us, and we have to open ourselves up and be willing to rethink how we think about ourselves. We do get said if our families raised us not to believe in ourselves, or if we've been in bad relationships where we've been, you know, conditioned to think lowly of ourselves, it's almost like we get brainwashed, and we have to actively work to deprogram ourselves sometimes.
7: I think so. We've got to not, you can't say, I have to be positive. You've got to sort of say, is something I'm thinking really valid, or is there some sort of answer that I should be looking at?
6: Yeah, we have to check our own thoughts. You know, sometimes we're victims of stinking thinking,
7: yeah,
6: that we think,
7: exactly.
6: You know, we have bad thoughts. Yeah, and we have to check our thinking, because it's easy to go down that rabbit hole of our own thoughts once
7: That's
6: we get on it. It's like we are kind of yeah,
7: and we do that ourselves a little bit, don't we? Sometimes when we're feeling a bit alone or something.
6: You know, yeah, when we're feeling down about ourselves, it's easy to keep piling on the criticism. We can be our own worst critic. So often we're our own worst critics because we don't see ourselves clearly. We hone in on the faults and flaws we have, and we forget that there's another whole side of us that we're discounting. And
7: yes,
6: when people are programmed that way, I think, you know, seeking help, I think, is the most important thing, because sometimes it's hard to get out of those low spots.
7: I've heard that stinking thinking before, and I've forgotten about it. And thank you so much for reminding me.
5: It's a great phrase.
6: Hold on to it. It's very, it is very descriptive, and it gets right to the point.
7: Thank you so much.
5: Thanks for calling in, Amber.
6: You're welcome. Take me.
5: Suzanne, Marcus, no, Craig, I should say, has sent a text to say, I'm a lone wolf, basically, and I've been by myself because I control everything that happens in my day-to-day life. But I do catch up with a small group of friends on a monthly basis for a restaurant dinner, which I look forward to. I have found out just having a small group of friends who you see occasionally is better than the all-the-time friends. Do you have a view on that type of approach to friendship?
8: I sure do. I think he is absolutely correct. It was Craig. I think Craig is actually, everybody has a different tolerance for socialization and spending time with others. Everyone has different needs in terms of how frequently to get together with friends, how frequently to text. And once you find your point, once you find your kind of golden point, yeah, sticking with that is totally fine. In fact, research says that having just one or two good friends is enough. That, you know, friendship and healthy social relationships are so health promoting. I mean, our blood pressure stays down. We're less likely to get cancer or other metabolic illnesses. That friendships and social relationships are like a, kind of a magic protective band-aid. And for some people, seeing friends once a month is great. Other friends want to text several times a day. And if their friends are okay with that, that's wonderful too. You know, I don't prescribe how many friends to have. I just say it's essential that you have some sort of social support network that you stay in touch with on a basis that makes sense for you. So, yeah, what Craig is doing is perfectly great, fine.
5: And some people are more naturally introverted and maybe they want a smaller group than others. So, yeah, there's no hard and fast rules for the number. If you've just joined, you're hearing from Dr. Suzanne Deggs-White, Professor of Counselling and Counsellor Education at Northern Illinois University in the United States, taking us through good approaches to friendships. You hear this phrase sometimes from cognitive behavioural therapy that we need to take total emotional responsibility. So rather than letting other people make us feel a certain way, we need to accept that impact and take total charge of our emotions. Can you talk about that kind of strong approach to your inner world?
8: You know, I have to agree that, you know, it's so often, like if someone, like you fight with your partner and they say, you always make me mad. No, their behavior is they're choosing to get mad when you do a certain thing. And it's not, the only person that anyone can control is themselves. I mean, you can't control a newborn baby. You can't control a 99-year-old person. The thing is, the only person we can take responsibility for is us and our own actions. And in relationships, with friendships, you know, if we want to be a good, if we want to have good friends, we have to control our own behavior. You know, we can be that toxic friend sometimes if we don't watch it, because we're engaging in behaviors that aren't healthy for a relationship and then wanting to blame a friend for the relationship not working out. Just like with partners, we may, you know, we've got to be aware. To have a good friend, you've got to be a good friend. To have a good partner, you've got to be a good partner. And if the person truly is suffering, I mean, like we said, narcissism, and then there's, you know, all these manipulation, all these things, that's different. You can't, there's no way to be a, have a good partner in them. And you have to say, to take care of myself, I've got to take a step away.
5: Can we then turn the conversation more onto ourselves? Because that is something we can control. What are the qualities in a person that make it more likely they will be the victim of a toxic friend?
8: That they'll be a victim.
5: Yeah, they'll be used. Yeah.
8: Too trusting. Being too trusting. And, you know, it's, and also too willing to be vulnerable too soon, too willing to share too much. Because some of these things we do, oh, this person's amazing, they're a good friend, I'm going to tell them all my secrets. And if we do that without knowing, without them slowly, you know, revealing kind of the layers of the onion and investing in the relationship at the same depth, we're making ourselves vulnerable to them using our faults against us and using our vulnerability. So we have to be sure we don't rush into friendships or romantic relationships too quickly, because we leave ourselves open for getting hurt. So the trusting, you're disclosing more quickly than the other person, not, and also being kind of desperate for a friend. That's another thing. It's like people who are desperate for love and accept bad partners. People who are desperate for friendship and connection will accept poor friends and allow themselves to get hurt.
5: Darren has called us from Beverly in WA. Hi, Darren.
9: Hello. I was going to just say, I've had, well, mates or whatever. Mm. Still, you still call them sort of mates, but, you know, I've helped them, you know, build a shed or

0: can't be there for you, that's a friendship you have to sit back and say, we've got to have a conversation about this. This doesn't seem fair. And ask yourself, is this a relationship, a friendship you want to continue pursuing? Or is it just, you know, and if so, what do you expect to get from it? Because we may be friends with people that aren't going to be there to help us move house when it's time, but we don't mind spending time helping them. And we can say, okay, am I happy in a relationship that's one-sided? And that's the question that oftentimes it's hard for some of us to answer, because we figure some friendship is better than no friendship.
1: Yeah, well, that's the thing is, what I do, I've got the thing is, oh, well, I'm not doing it again. I'm not helping you anymore. If you can't give it
0: very
1: back,
0: very good.
1: Well, you can still be sort of friends, but not in the way of you helping me out anymore.
0: Yeah, that's drawing the boundary. So yeah, I want to. Yeah, you may want to go out with them. They want to spend time with them, but you know now that when they're asking for more than they're asking you to give more than they'll give you, then say no. That's, you know, I just can't.
1: Thanks for that.
2: Thank you, Darren.
0: Sure.
2: And Stuart has also walked into the studio. Hello, Stu.
3: Hi, Ash, and hi, Suzanne. I was just thinking as we were having the conversation, you know, I'm in my late 20s, right? And I was thinking about that sort of age group. And I was contemplating whether this is something that is sort of transcendent of time, like whether you're young, whether you're this age now, or whether you were this age in the 80s or 70s. I'm thinking if you were in that earlier age bracket, you know, you're just burgeoning into adulthood, you're still kind of just figuring it out. Most people are figuring it out for quite a while in their lives. I was wondering, why perhaps from a professional standpoint, are young people, we seem to be more prone to either having more toxic friends or being almost more willing to engage with a toxic friendship. Why is that?
0: You know, it's funny. I don't know how the pandemic affected folks in Australia. Here, it changed the whole world, the social world for people.
3: Mm.
0: And so when I'm teaching in college, I've taught students who've never been in a class with other people, and because their whole high school and early college years were totally online. And so they didn't learn the give and take of friendship in a way that other generations did, because they didn't have the experience of having to face people face to face. And online, and even online, so many of our relationships take place through digital means. We don't see people as often as we might text them, be in group chats, do Insta share, what all the different things we can do to stay in touch socially. And so we can accept bad behavior because it's not hurting quite as bad as if we had to have that person say something to us or treat us that way face to face.
3: Sorry to interrupt. My thought is Australia is already, it's funny you mentioned that with the COVID pandemic. I'm curious about, Australia is already very geographically very isolating. So I'm thinking that for the most part, if you're not in these major suburban areas, or say if you're in a country town, right?
0: Yeah.
3: You might suffer more from this. So is the digital age perhaps making these friendships worse?
0: It is making those friendships worse, because we'll say things on social media we wouldn't say face to face. And when you're isolated, if you're isolated and you want friends, you'll tolerate much more, behavior that's much more egregious than you would if you had a whole slew of friends in your town to choose from.
3: It feels almost parasocial, doesn't it?
0: It does. It absolutely does. Yeah. That you take what you can get. Because it's what you have, what's available. And these friends may never be, you may never see them, you know, really up close the way you would. So it's amazing what we can learn to tolerate, too. Humans are adaptable. And if we're so hungry for relationships, we'll stay in a poor relationship just because we need to have a friend or a partner or whatever it might be.
3: Wow.
0: That's a great question. That is something interesting, and I wonder, and it makes me want to take it to start doing research in the area of how, you know, why people tolerate. And toxic behavior is more visible now, too, because it's online.
2: Yeah.
0: So we can see how people behave in ways, you know, they might have talked about us behind our back, but we never heard about it. But now we see what they're posting, and we think, oh, wow, that's rough.
3: You've got to keep the receipts. You've always got to keep the receipts.
2: And I just wonder.
0: Always keep the receipts.
2: Yeah, those receipts are online.
0: That is great.
2: I was just wondering, has social media changed us, or is it just revealing who we were the whole time?

0: I think it hasn't so much changed us, but now we can show, it gives us a place to put our worst instincts in ways we didn't have before.
1: Yeah.
0: You know, we were taught not to, don't speak ill of people, be nice, treat others the way you want to be treated, that whole thing. But on social media, it's just like it all flies because we don't have to stand behind what we're putting out there.
1: No.
0: We don't feel it the same way we would if we had to do it in person to someone. And you can, I don't know anyone who hadn't texted up some made up excuse why they won't show up at something just because they don't want to. You know, someone says, let's meet for dinner. Oh, sure, I'll see you at 5 o'clock. Oh, something's come up.
1: Yeah.
0: It makes it easy to be that bad friend now.
1: Yeah. Changing culture for sure that we're all swimming in at the moment. And if you've just joined this conversation, you're hearing from Dr. Suzanne Deggs-White, who's a professor of counselling and counsellor education at Northern Illinois University in the US. I'm Ashwin Sidkar. We are talking through toxic friendships and what to do about them. This is a friendship-related question, maybe relatable to many of you listening. My question is, how do you break into a large, well-established mum friend group at school? My son is friends with the sons, but I am not being accepted into the mum group. I am contacted to drive one boy to sport, but no reciprocal offer has ever been asked.
0: Oh, that is rough. That is rough. Breaking into an existing friend group is one of the hardest things you can do. And so what you almost have to do is find a way to kind of get one person who's willing to support you or almost sponsor you in a very informal way. So you find some mom, like the mom who's having her drive the son to sport practice, find a reason to chat with her, talk to her, ask her if she could do the favor for you. Do you know something she likes? Suggest something. You have to sometimes start small and change the mind of one person to kind of break into a group. Because when they're all together, it's harder than if you form kind of a relationship, a friendship, an acquaintanceship even, that turns into more of a kind of an early friendship. And then as you get to know one person better, it makes it easier for others to accept you. Because when moon girls exist, at every age and stage and have for centuries.
1: And I can imagine it would trigger that inner voice in you who maybe feels like an outsider. And when that happens, you think, oh, it's happening again. I'm terrible at making friends. No one likes me. That kind of exclusion can really hit you on the inside.
0: It can't. Well, it hurts. Being excluded and rejected is, it is the worst fear that we have. I mean, it's a very primeval kind of fear. It's related to survival of the species, that we don't want to be rejected by our tribe, because if we do, if we are on the savannah, we might starve to death, might be attacked by animals. So it goes back way deep, that whole fear of rejection. And so, and the more we feel like we don't fit in, the more we're going to stand out. And so it's really having confidence, just the chatting. If the group of moms get together somewhere, just casually bumping into them and striking up a conversation and feeling and recognizing that you have every right to be a part of that group. There's nothing that excludes you other than their behavior right now, but you can change that and change how you show up in this group.
1: And I think that is the lesson, is to work on ourselves as much as possible. Peter is echoing that sentiment somewhat. He says, if you are able to give without expectation, you will never be disappointed. Peter from Rolling Stone has called us now. Hi, Peter.
2: Yes, good morning. The sad reality listening to this and picturing in my own life and that is that the ruthless sort of almost psychopaths are good for business. Mm. And so it becomes toxic in a way, but if you want to succeed, you need to follow their path or put up with the treatment. So that's a sad reality, I think, to life these days.
1: Suzanne, are we encouraging psychopathy in our culture?
0: And I sure hope not. I sure hope not. I think that we get so in our heads about things, and I think also, almost sometimes we don't. I think we have to pull back and think, what does friendship really look like and what do healthy relationships look like, and not get so stuck into, get into that, drive, go down that path. I think we just really need to think about, recognize our own value and seek people out who value

0: who we are. And I think that's so important. You know, some friendships are easy because we have kind of the same expectations of what a friendship will look like, about the frequency of getting together, about the level of intimacy and disclosure that we share. And I think, you know, kind of keeping our mind looking on friends, looking for friends who get us is so important, and not getting so hung up on, you know, the negative things or negative behaviors.
1: Peter, what are you thinking? How are you going to cope with the demands to be a bit of a psychopath in the culture sometimes?
2: Yeah, so I agree with that from the friendship side, from your private side, but with the what we have to work with and the conditions we work under drags you down, your confidence down, as the guest is saying, because if you're belittled at work, no worries, thank you.
1: So before you go, Peter, was there any last tips, Suzanne, to deal with that confidence at work?
0: Yeah, well, you know, I think you have to, so often we let other people's messages make us feel bad about ourselves. And I think, like, again, you see yourself through the eyes of someone who respects you, and reach out to friends who respect you and say, you know, this is a message I'm getting from work and from my boss, whatever it might be. Is this true? You know, do you see what they see? And sometimes, you know, doing a reality check with people that know us can be the best thing for our ego and our self-esteem. So reality checking the negative messages we get, it takes courage to ask, but then when we ask, we get the truth. And what we really need is the truth about ourselves.
1: Peter, thank you for your call as well, spurring on that conversation about workplaces, which can be a real source of misery for many people, the wrong job, the wrong people that you're cooped up with in cubicles with bullying and all sorts of problem. Suzanne, I've had another text. Seems to be more narcissistic behaviour in the workplace rather than sharing and the helpful culture of the past. Any comments on the work environment that you haven't covered yet?
0: Well, I think the important thing to remember is I think that the culture has shifted with social media. People put their, you know, want to put their very best out on social media. We think everyone's doing better than us. And so it might make us more narcissistic and more prone to try to outdo others because we're seeing everyone else's best of life reels. And so we've become much more competitive in the workplace because we want to shine in ways that in earlier decades you just did a good job and you were good. Now there's that drive to be better than everyone else. And I think that need to win all the toys has really reshaped the way workplaces are. No longer do we feel like we're part of a team. We feel like there's a leader or there's a winner, and we want to be that person. I think it's just like, I think it's a cultural shift over decades and decades of time.
1: And I suppose as a psychologist, a counsellor, you keep people in the battlefield of human relationships and try to make them steel themselves and have good attitudes and thought processes. What about people who want to maybe run away or transcend with nature, going out to the bush, moving away from humans, maybe a spiritual path? I mean, these things can be helpful, but also we can't run away using them, should we?
0: No, you can't run away from, you know, you really shouldn't try to run away from your life. I mean, you can make your life better. If your path truly is to go live, you know, in the wood, go into the bush and make your, if that is truly your path, I won't stand in the way of someone following what they believe their true path to be. But when people want to run away and, you know, just quit a job or quit a relationship because it's hard, then, you know, life is hard. We have to admit that life is not meant to be easy and it will test us. But the true relationships will stand the testing because we're there for them and they're there for us. A job is, you know, some jobs are harder and some jobs really suck. They just do. But we have to go through that to get to that next step. And, you know, staying focused on where you want to go and the skills you have to get there is more important than throwing your hands up and just running away. That's not going to solve any problems. You'll take them with you.
1: Yeah, I can imagine you would. And it seems like another skill is just getting comfortable with being uncomfortable sometimes. That's just part of the package of life.
0: Absolutely. Beautifully said.
1: Suzanne, thank you for your really informative help with everyone who's called in and for your thoughts today about friendship.
0: For sure. Thank you so much for having me. It was a delight.
1: That was Dr. Suzanne Deggs-White there, who's a professor of counselling and counsellor education at Northern

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1: ABC Radio with Ashwin Sedgar.
0: Coming up, I would like to introduce you to a band from Melbourne who will make you drift away in somewhat. The music is, it's soulful, it's bluesy. It's just really lovely music to close your eyes to and sit back to. It is, this song is the first of their works. You'll hear another track. It's called Drifting Away by CJ Comerford and the Supertones.

0: That is Drifting Away by CJ Comerford and the Supertones. Jenny says, I love the brass on this section. CJ joins you now. CJ, welcome.
1: Good morning.
0: I love the brass on that too. Can you tell us how you entered this world of brass and music? Where did this sound come from for you?
1: Oh, that's a very good time question, because I'm actually sitting in the spot where I recorded that brass.
0: Wow.
1: Right now. So I was sort of just reflecting on, like, listening to that back, and I'm like sitting right in the spot where all of that sort of was created. So it's quite a full circle moment, which is nice. Brass is, I suppose, brass and woodwind, I suppose, is really just such a vocal thing. Like, there's such a voice to it, and then

0: together it creates such a just such an exciting, wonderful, expressive sound. And I think maybe just growing up listening to old soul records and just it being kind of just a part of my you know, music that I listened to growing up just makes sense to have it in all the music that that we write.
1: When you say growing up, is this the soundtrack of your family home, or was this more, were you in a school big band or the like?
0: No. I was like a misfit guitarist in high school. Yeah, big band sort of in the early 2000s, didn't want anything to do with that. Yeah, I'd say, you know, just, sort of pitching around in the background of sort of the childhood soundtrack.
1: Well, then how do you make the switch from rock? Maybe you were, had aspirations of rock music on guitar. How did you end up making that switch to this more brassy sound? Was there a moment or just who you fell in, the crowd you fell in with?
0: Yeah, that's actually a really good question. I grew up, this is going to sound quite strange, but I actually had an extreme obsession with the Red Hot Chili Peppers as a teen.
1: Yeah.
0: And I don't know if it's that kind of like funkiness that sort of had like a sort of like a template for the brass to sit on top of. But I getting into like certain artists really starts to create this non-negotiable with what you want to hear, I think. So we'll always be playing and playing, you know, and I've been playing guitar and lead stuff, and then you just get to the point where you're like, we need some balance in this, in the timbre of the sound, and the horns really do that. They really sort of help freshen the guitar sound up and vice versa, I think.
1: They do. They're like citrus, don't they? They bring that brightness to it. Can you tell us about a horn section? It's trumpet, saxophone. Who's in there? And what do the different brass instruments add, do you think, to that overall sound?
0: So in the Supertones, we operate usually as just a two-piece. It's just trumpet and usually tenor saxophone, sometimes alto saxophone, depending on the song. It's like a softer song, more tender sound we want, there we go for an alto. But like what you heard there was, some raging tenor saxophone from my brother-in-law, Mr. Sebastian Faccioni. And Dave Flynn is our sort of resident trumpet player. And, I think, like I said before, it's just such a great timbre offset for guitar. And that's sort of just, I love those balancing each other out. It's just a really wonderful thing.
1: It just makes you move. Stu was, and I was instantly hooked when we heard the first few seconds of that song when we're checking out today's music as well. So it's just such joyous music. And you mentioned a brother-in-law in the band. Can you tell us a little bit about the band? Who were the characters in it and how did you all come together?
0: Oh, absolutely. So the band started with myself just as a singer-songwriter. And we absolutely kind of are a example of a bit of a family band and like friend band, but then, you know, also just conveniently, we all really like click and work together musically. So it's kind of a bit of a perfect situation. My brother-in-law, Sebastian, is, he's just a wonderful sax player and he studied jazz and he brought in sort of that world, I think, naturally to what I was already doing. And of course, my beautiful wife, Lenny, is also in the band, and she sings, and you can hear her singing and playing guitar in most of the tracks. So, it's one of those, I don't really think about it from a convenience point of view, although it is fantastic, and there are many perks to just sort of being around each other a lot of the time. And having that kind of connection.
1: Yeah.
0: And then the rhythm section is a wonderful duo, Ben and Andy. And I say they're a duo because they have been sort of like playing together as mates and as a sort of a rhythm unit for, you know, such a long time. And their sort of strength and stability in the rhythm outfit is really...

0: such a fantastic thing to have, like, at your back. It's very supportive. So I think the sort of backbone of the whole group is totally elevated by their connection as just, like, rhythm players together.
1: Do you find some in the band bring that relatability to the audience, and some bring the chaos? They're just totally out of left field with their ideas and thinking. Is there a mix of musical personalities in the group?
0: Yes and no. I'd say that, we are sort of, I think when we decided, when the Superstones kind of like emerged as a group, it was very much the decision to lean in a particular direction from a genre, so there's like a language kind of musical language point of view. So there's always that kind of helping make decisions and informing, certain aspects of what we do musically, and so that's kind of useful to lean on that. Even for myself.
1: Yes.
0: So if I had too much Funky Red Hot Chili Peppers stuff, just like sneak in, I can just go, nah.
1: Because you've got a sound so much. I was just thinking Sebastian, I think he was the one who went to jazz school, and they are filled with wild chords, the jazz school sometimes. I was just wondering if Sebastian might bring in some very strange and interesting sounds to the band.
0: Oh, yes, absolutely. Sebastian and Dave. Both of them very, very educated in the jazz world, and more than myself. I sort of am a bit of an imposter in that world, but I can convincingly get away with it and fool people. But they are, they do bring in some very interesting sounds for the better too. Some need sort of like curating and sort of refining and being like, well, let's. It's going to hurt me, my soul, if I play that for too long.
1: Right.
0: But it definitely makes its way in, and it really adds this colour that, is sort of the sum of all of our parts rather than just, one person. So,
1: and it's a great mix of parts. And if you've just joined the conversation, it's CJ Comerford, who is with a band called The Supertones, taking us into their music. Your voice, though, it's so warm in it. I can imagine the crowd really connects with you because there's a real warmth and soul to your sound. Did you teach yourself to sing? Did you go to singing classes? Where does that beautiful tone come from?
0: Oh, thank you. That's lovely of you to say. I always loved singing, but always felt a bit scared to do it and kind of, realistically, it sucked at it. So I put myself into just singing lessons, and just I guess had this mindset of I'll take it till you make it, and so just I'll just keep singing and just keep singing and just keep singing and just pretend like it's not like I don't feel like it's awful or bad for years and years and years, and then I haven't really checked in to see if that's changed, but it's nice. It's lovely to hear that. And it's just like years and years of sort of working the muscle, but also having the intention of, and like the sound and the emotion that you're trying to inform is always really important to have first. Or in from a live situation, it's a bit cheekier, the whole thing that I do or that we do. Like it's very... gets a bit rowdy, and we sort of amp the crowd up, and it's very fun and warm and loving, but we do kind of we get a bit cheeky and from like a energetic point of view.
1: Yes.
0: and so it can be a bit like a bit of a gear up in some moments in the set. We do have a live EP actually where you can hear the cheekiness a little bit more.
1: Yeah, and I suppose the brass section adds to that fun. People are having a good time. They want to engage with you. So yeah, I can imagine it works well. Can you tell us a bit more about the musical life? Do you tour all the time, festivals? What's your musical life like?
0: From the Superstones' point of view, we don't really tour. We've toured too much. It's a big... sort of unit to take around. And so in all honesty, there is sort of, we're still sort of navigating how would we do that. And the music industry is in a bit of a hitch at the moment with artists on sort of not like that sort of middle, lower middle tier of artists that are still independent, like us that are, yeah, there's this hurdle to sort of like making sort of a sustainable jump into being able to tour and being able to trust, you know, you can book tickets and ticket sales and that kind of thing. So, we do play lots of festivals in Victoria. We had such a good run this year. We're very, very grateful to have. I can't remember. I think in like a couple of months we played like 10 or 12 or something. It was, yeah, I might have that number wrong, but we just really lucky to just sort of have this sweep of festivals, and it almost felt like a tour in a way. We were playing a festival called Homegrown in Victoria, but in Melbourne, rather, and it got cancelled, unfortunately, and we did have two shows cancelled in the back end of the year, but some stuff's been moved around, fortunately. But we do, yeah, like smaller ticketed shows just around Victoria, but we are looking to sort of branch them out and sort of go exploring in that world. As a six-piece, it's just trickier than if you're, you know, like a solo artist or, yeah, or you know, three pieces or whatever. It's the extra person. As you add people, it scales the complexity of the logistics, you know, by a lot more.
1: Yeah, I can imagine stage size and equipment and tracking things around. The audience, though, must be quite into it. But when you say it's difficult for a certain size of band to tour, does that push you into a really portfolio life? That means for you maybe music teaching and other things that you have to do to get by in between tours. Is it quite a mixed life that you have to live as a musician?
0: Yeah, you've somewhat nailed it. Right on the head. Yeah, we all have sort of side jobs as well. Especially in original music, you know, it's, as I said, in that sort of like middle tier where it's like we don't play every weekend, would love to. The original stuff is just, you know, you, after a gig, it's so energizing and it just fills your cup all the way full. So even, you know, even if it's not for the financial aspect, it's like, it's just sort of like almost like the spiritual aspect that's really, it's just fulfilling in ways that money doesn't quite do. But, all teaching. I teach a lot. I teach at secondary school, teaching guitar, we get to run a stage band, which is like sort of a mini version of the Superstars.
1: Yeah.
0: Which is quite cool. And then, lots of private teaching, that kind of thing. And everyone's in different, couple of different industries. My wife works in the beauty industry, and our rhythm section is sort of like in insurance, and I couldn't even tell you the title of Andy, our bass player's job, but I know he works for Chubb Security.
1: Maybe he's the guy ferrying money around, looking all tough. Is he the security in the band, by any chance?
0: The security?
1: When you're on tour?
0: He's a rhythmic security. Okay. He's a bass player, so yeah. Responsibly, so he keeps us in check that way. So
1: good grasp of time. I like it. Tell us about this song, Feel the Bite.
0: Yes. Feel the Bite is, I always have been likening it to this idea of when you put your hand in a coat pocket from last winter and you find $20 and you go like, that was it. That's this song. I found this song on my computer from like 4 years ago. And I'd completely forgotten about it. And it was like that moment when I opened it up and I was having a listen in the recording software that I used. And I was like finding that $20 in the code box. I was like, free song, cool.
1: Yeah.
0: And I totally like, it was really bizarre because you were it's quite an intimate thing to write music and to really think introspectively and, you know, generate this sort of thing from nothing, which is quite amazing in itself. But then to forget, like, that you'd done that and then be like, where did this come from? And so I had to sort of like re-center and like, you know, connect with it again to release. And it definitely changed a little bit more after reworking it. But the song is about the message. It was funny because the message didn't really change at all. It's probably more current than it was when I

0: roasted. I think I was just a bit annoyed about technology and phones and how everything is a like in your face and everything's so centered today around like the internet and devices and phones and, you know, now you bring cash to places and, you know, the people go, oh, sorry, no cash, we don't have a till. It's like, okay, like things are really changing. But so the song is a reflection on just to keep that awareness that if we keep distracting ourselves in our technology, we're gonna if we don't look up and really see what's around us, I think we're gonna feel it in the bum. Yeah. That's what the song was effectively about.
1: Okay, I like it. I'm sure it'll have a different spirit to the last one. This is called Feel the Bite.
0: It certainly does.
1: Yeah, it's by CJ Comerford and the Supertones. CJ, thanks for joining us tonight.
0: Thank you so much for having me.

That is Feel the Bites by CJ Comerford and the Supertones. Beautiful horn-filled music. Really lifts you up, doesn't it? I like that way CJ put it. The horns complement the guitar. Citrus to the guitar. Interesting. Okay, we are about to hit the news, and on the other side, we'll take you around to finance and a couple of festivals, one in the tropics, one in the southern highlands of New South Wales. Very different in character. To take us to the news, let us time travel somewhat to another form of dreamy music. This is the Shirelles.

0: That is Will You Love Me Tomorrow by the Shirelles. You know what? On the other side of the news, you'll hear about a festival called the Horizontal Festival. Why? Let us find out the mystery of that name and travel to Cairns, to Townsville as well, for a tropical festival coming up after this.
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0: Morning, Tim Wharton with ABC News. There are calls for the federal government to clarify exactly what happened after it revealed an AI agent had breached an Australian Medicare data portal. Earlier this week, Prime Minister Anthony Albanese said the OpenAI agent gained unauthorised access to the portal in June. He said it involved both public and non-public files, although it appears no personal Medicare details were accessed. Think's cybersecurity CEO Vanessa Teague says the government should release exact details of the breach.
1: Richard Miles was specifically asked whether illegal behaviour occurred and he kind of fudged. And Katie Gallagher was also asked whether the agents had actually written files into the server, which would usually cross the line into criminal behaviour. And again, she kind of fudged and said she didn't really know.
0: The Prime Minister's department is leading an investigation with the Australian Signals Directorate and the AI Safety Institute. The Prime Minister has hit back at Angus Taylor's criticism of his handling of the OpenAI data breach, saying he needs to start acting like an alternative Prime Minister. Services Australia was told not to by the OpenAI hack, which occurred in June until September 10. Speaking from New York City, the Prime Minister has defended his handling of this incident.
2: I say that he needs to act more like a responsible leader of an alternative government if he's going to be taken seriously. This is a unique situation without precedents.
0: US television networks are set to resume pool coverage of President Donald Trump's events after CNN's White House access was restored. Here's Francis Du.
3: CNN was blocked from the White House last week, along with MS Now and Politico. President Trump accused the outlets of false or negative coverage. A federal judge has since ordered their access to be restored, finding the ban was likely unconstitutional. But the White House television press pool refused to resume coverage until CNN was formally reinstated. The group includes CNN, ABC, CBS, Fox News and NBC, which share the cost of covering the president and provide footage to other outlets. CNN says it will now cover Mr. Trump's visit to the National Archives with Chinese President Xi Jinping as the legal fight continues.
0: Pope Leo sounded the alarm about the dangers of artificial intelligence, calling for ethical discernment to prevent humanity from getting lost in a paradise ruled by machines. The pontiff says artificial intelligence must remain at the service of the people. His address at the start of a visit to France follows an encyclical in May in which he said AI should be disarmed.
4: Certain artificial systems have even been given the name of our human faculty of thought, intelligence. At the same time, however, our ideas and relationships risk being impoverished by a process of dehumanization.
0: A Sydney man has become the first person sentenced under mandatory minimum jail terms for performing a Nazi salute. The 28-year-old has been sentenced to 3 years in prison with a non-parole period of 18 months. The AFP began investigating him last year over an offensive online post directed at an Australian high office

0: Holder. Police later seized Nazi paraphernalia from a home in Beacon Hill, including a uniform, hat and far-right literature. In the NRL, Sydney Roosters coach Trent Robinson has called winger Mark Nwongwantinawase a rare talent after he starred in his side's 36 points to 20 victory over the Dolphins in their preliminary final in Brisbane. Nwongwantinawase scored a 95-metre intercept try to open the scoring in the 17th minute and ended up with a double in the 16-point win. The victory has secured the Roosters their first grand final appearance since their 2019 premiership, and they'll face either Penrith or Newcastle, who play on Sunday. Robinson says Nwongwantinawase will be greatly missed when he leaves at the end of the season to play rugby union in Japan.
1: He defends really well and he runs really hard. You know, usually it's compromised, but it's pretty rare for a player to play the way that he plays.
0: There are some concerns for the Roosters, with forward Victor Radley going on report and utility Connor Watson suffering a head knock. Brisbane Lions coach Chris Fagan has brushed aside speculation about his future, but hasn't ruled out today's AFL Grand Final being his last leading the side. The Lions are looking to make history with their second three-peat in 25 years, while the Dockers are aiming to win their first flag. Fagan, who is in his 10th year at the club, says at this stage he's only focused on today's game.
2: It's fair enough to speculate about it, but I honestly don't know right at this point in time whether I'll keep going or not. But I was like that last year and the year before, so just got to work out the right time to go. There'll be a few more discussions about that, but it's not the big issue.
0: You're up to date with the latest in ABC News. I'm Tim Wharton.
3: ABC Radio with Ashwin Sedgar.
4: Good morning. We are going exploring around our country. We'll travel to Townsville and then to the Southern Highlands of New South Wales. There is a festival called the Horizontal Festival, and Townsville is bringing a lot of art and music and culture to the city. So let's see what those very different festivals are all about. We'll go on a bit of a tour together. And then in health and fitness, if you stick around for the last part of the program, we are talking about strengthening our bones. So if you need some exercises to do that, it is an issue when you get older, bones breaking during falls and the like. So let us see how we can protect our bone strength as we get older. Gordon Lynch will be joining for that conversation. Before then, though, Scott Hamilton joins you now. Scott is a business and finance commentator. Good morning, Scott.
5: Good morning, Ashton. How are you?
4: I'm good. Do you go to the gym and work on your bone strength?
5: Look, Helen and I both do, and unfortunately she had a fall a couple of weeks back and broke her shoulder. And the good thing is that it's healing. The bad thing is it's going to be potentially requiring surgery.
4: Oh,
5: but,
4: gosh,
5: We're lucky that we have been going to the gym for many, many years. So it could have been a lot worse, but because of her bone strength, It hopefully means that she'll be back in full operation, hopefully in the next few weeks.
4: Well, I'm glad that's worked out. I mean, that is an example of why we need to look after ourselves. So wishing her the speedy recovery. It is part of getting older, isn't it? You fall over a bit more.
5: Well, we do, and we're only middle-aged, so I'm concerned that a few years down the track, we might not recover as well.
4: Yeah, I mean, my parents are in their 70s and 80s, and I'm nervous about them having a two-story home. I'm always like, just live on the ground floor from now and just stay downstairs. So, yeah, we do worry. So, yeah, we'll look after them as best I can.
5: Absolutely, but we do have a two-story ourselves, but... You know, the good thing is that I can exercise a couple of times a day by going up and down the stairs.
4: Oh, that's true. Natural Stairmaster at home. Now, Scott, what is the market looking like today for us?
5: Look, Ashwin, as we know in Australia, we spend around 10% of our funds expenditure on household transportation. And that includes, of course, fuel. And fuel is certainly front and centre in the conversations around the table at the moment, the kitchen table. But it equates to around about $127 per week per household. And if you live in outer suburbs of the main cities of Australia or indeed regional or rural areas, that cost actually increases substantially. And we see the average price of unleaded fuel at the moment nationally at around about that $2.30 per litre. Sydney is about $2.37, Melbourne about $2.31. If I go across to Perth, it's about $2.32 per litre. But look, the average price of diesel, of course, has increased dramatically, and we see that nationally at about $2.88. In some areas, we're seeing that north of $3 per litre. with higher fuel prices, of course, domestically, Ashwin, we see continued pressure on inflation. And we know that fuel, well, that covers about 3% or just over 3% of the consumer price index or CPI here domestically. And with inflation running at 3.5% and above that 2 to 3% target range, certainly see the Reserve Bank of Australia, the RBA, well, it looks like it will be raising rates come next Tuesday. But I look at the markets in a broad sense here. In the US, it's been a positive day. The S&P 500 up, New York Stock Exchange up. Dow Jones currently up 435 points at 51,785 points. The Aussie market, the ASX 200, that slipped 37 points yesterday, closing out at 8,665 points. Asia was mostly down. Europe was mostly up. The FTSE 100 in the UK up 15 points at 10,695 points. The Aussie dollar was mixed overnight on the crosses, slightly up against the US dollar at 70.26 cents to the US dollar and $1.24 to the New Zealand dollar. Oil slipped down to $2.29. There was some hope and concern, around potential de-escalation in the Middle East, but the oil price is currently at $92.32 per barrel. Gold was up $19.60 to $4,317.60 US an ounce. And as I said, Ashwin, all eyes domestically will be on the RBA come Monday and Tuesday of next week when they have their monthly policy board meeting and their decision come Tuesday the 29th of September. So one to watch there closely.
4: Scott, with fuel reserves running low and perhaps China increasing its fuel, maybe showing some restraint early, but increasing its fuel purchases, diesel doesn't look to be in a good place, does it? It should be shooting up potentially quite high.
5: Yeah, look, we've had some analysts come out and certainly say that they could hit at around $4 a litre here in Australia, if that's the case. And that then becomes quite a concern, in particular around logistics companies, because obviously their price will then increase. And that will then ultimately flow through to the households and prices at the supermarket, whether it's meat, vegetables and other types of goods that will increase. So that price of inflation will certainly go forward and north, and therefore means more pressure on household with cost of living pressure.
4: Yeah, some pain to brace for likely. Scott, thanks for taking us through the news today.
5: You take care, Ashwin. Have a great day.
4: You too as well. That is Scott Hamilton there, a business and finance commentator.
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4: We'll take you to those quirky festivals happening around the country, including the Horizontal Festival and the one that's happening in Townsville that is bringing everyone together, artists agglomerating in Townsville to make it a hip place right now. In the meantime, before we get there, this is a shortened version of Tiny Dancer by Elton John.

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0: Many years ago, this picturesque English-style town called Bowral gave us Don Bradman. But it hasn't rested on its laurels. It's done many things since then, not just relying on this Bradman Museum. It has become a bit of a hub for all sorts of arts and culture, including through something called the Horizontal Festival. Amanda Fry is the director of the festival and joins you now. Good morning, Amanda.
2: Good morning. How are you?
0: I'm good, thank you, as well. Tell us about this, first of all, the name, the Horizontal Festival. What's the inspiration?
2: The festival's all about food and wine and New South Wales producers and obviously from a cultural point of view and art and design. And when you do wine tasting, there's a couple of options, and one of them is to do a vertical or a horizontal wine tasting. And the way horizontal wine tasting works is you are trying different wines, let's say a Pinot Noir, from different areas in the same year. And we thought that was a really kind of nice way to look at the wine that's grown in Orange versus Bowral versus up near the Northern Rivers or down the Snowies may all be the same varietal, but because of the geography, it produces different flavours. And so horizontal was kind of a little bit of a cheeky play on a horizontal wine tasting in a way of, to kind of symbolise what we're doing in representing the whole of New South Wales, because the festival's really about celebrating our state.
0: It is a lovely part of the world, a unique part of the world. Can you tell us about Bowral and that environment? It's known for its English-style architecture, so there's a real beauty there that was set up. But tell us about your corner of the world.
2: It's stunning. I actually, when I'm not running my festival, which is obviously on the October long weekend, I run inbound luxury tours for international visitors. And people love Bowral for a lot of reasons. It's surrounded by national park on three sides, the whole region. And our region geographically is really diverse. You've got that really stunning rainforest area over at Robertson. Everybody knows from where the movie Babe was made, with the towering escarpment cliffs and sandstone going down towards the coast. And then on the Canyon Lee side of the Highlands, it's getting out to that lovely red earth. It's koala country. We've got amazing vineyards, beautiful rolling plains, because we're on the top of the Great Dividing Range. And then because of the English settlement and the way that they planted so many different kind of oaks and maples, we've got real seasons here. So we actually have those beautiful autumn leaves in the fall, and right now we are right in the middle of spring flowers, which is absolutely incredible. Tulip time's on in Bowral as well at the same time, and Floriade's on down in Canberra. So there's a lot going on, and it looks stunning. Absolutely stunning. You can come and look at, you know, either the flowers, pop into a vineyard, come to my festival, stay in a beautiful historical village like Berrima, which are just absolutely gorgeous, wonderful places to while away an afternoon wandering.
0: Yeah, very picturesque. What are the events on? How do you bring

0: And he'll be chatting to winemakers, talking about wine, either on a very sort of simple level for people who just want to drink it and enjoy it, and with a little bit more depth for those who like to dive into the world of wine tasting and all related topics that can get very technical.
1: Yes.
0: And we also then have amazing producers. We've got distillers as well. Lindsay Milland is running the culinary stage this year, obviously is incredibly well known for championing Australian produce. And so we've got local chefs as well as our wonderful visiting international chef, Francis Malman, which we're very, very excited about. He's on the East Coast for the first time in 15 years. He'll be appearing on the culinary stage on Saturday, the 3rd of October. And also local guys like Troy Croissant, who just got two hats for Three Blue Ducks restaurant at Burrajoo Park Farm, which is a really beautiful new regenerative farm here. Mark Holland, who's out at Ardell Milton Park. Axel Torres, who's in Osborne House. Just really, really great mix of visiting chefs. Matt Moran's coming in. Mark Best is coming in. Mindy Woods from Byron Bay is coming down. So it's going to be a really, really wonderful few days. And we've got some other events going on. We're heading down to a local pub on Sunday night before kickoff for Battle of the Banger, the great Australian tradition of sausage eating.
1: Okay. Do you have any sausage eating controversies? Is it sausage on top of onions, onions on top of sausages? What's any rules?
0: It's funny you should say that because I had the same conversation when I mentioned to Francis we'd love him to be a judge.
1: Oh, right.
0: And I said, you haven't quite lived until you've seen how much we embrace the sausage sizzle in Australia.
1: Yeah. I can imagine you'd have some good livestock down there. It must be. It's the fancier kinds of cuts of meat. Are these gourmet sausages?
0: Oh, well, we don't know because we haven't tried them yet. It all right. Depends on what the entrants make, but I suspect they will be quite creative. And look, you know, we are very lucky in this region that because we're about 600 to 700 metres above sea level, we have got really fertile, beautiful soil. We do get a higher rainfall than a lot of other parts of Australia. And so we do have incredible local farmers. And there's a lot of really amazing Angus beef and pork and sheep and free range chicken, biodynamics and free and free range is a really, really big part of the local kind of farming community, wanting to respect the land and respect the animals and all that sort of stuff.
1: Amanda, it sounds like
0: it's a really interesting place. It's a great place to live, I have to say. I moved from Sydney 10 years ago and have never looked back.
1: It does seem very picturesque. What's the website if people would like to come along?
0: It's horizontalfestival.com.au. We have a session on the Friday night, Saturday night and Sunday. Easily just jump online, grab a ticket and come on down. We've got some amazing live music as well.
1: Yeah.
0: And we would love to show you what we do in not only in the Highlands but across New South Wales and give you a bit of a showcase of the region before you head out and explore everything, as you mentioned, from the Bradman Museum, which is, you know, obviously the home of one of our greatest cricketing heroes, is a big reason why Bowral's so well known.
1: All right, because someone had said, I believe the Don was born in Cootamundra, New South Wales. So was he born in Bowral? Can you just clear this up as we wrap up?
0: I don't know.
1: Okay,
0: I'm
1: no.
0: Not a cricketer,
1: no,
0: all
1: someone
0: I can
1: else.
0: Tell you is he lived in Bowral.
1: He lived in Bowral. Okay, that's good enough for a museum. Amanda.
0: I don't want to open up that conversation.
1: No, he's very fought over the Don. So
0: there's too many wisdoms out there.
1: Exactly. Amanda, thanks for joining us today.
0: You're welcome. Thank you for having me. Have a lovely weekend.
1: Bye. He travelled around, I'm sure, with that cricketing prodigy, the Don. Now, there's another kind of festival. We'll head north for a while. This is the North Australian Festival of the Arts, which is going to be held in Townsville, I believe. And you're joined now by Kyle Page, who is the artistic director of the festival. Hello, Kyle. Sorry, I've got you. Hello, Kyle. Can you hear me okay?
2: Yeah, I can. I can hear you loud and clear.
1: Tell us about your festival.
2: Yeah, so it's an amazing event that takes place in Townsville every year from late September through early October. And it really takes the city over. So we've got activations over on Magnetic Island, this beautiful tropical island within the Great Barrier Reef Marine Park, and huge delivery from one corner of the city all the way to the other side. So it really does see the entire community come together and really get celebrating what it is to live in this beautiful part of the world.
1: And I can imagine people outside of Townsville don't really know about this side of it if they've never visited.

0: connected. They might have a different impression of the city. Can you tell us about maybe those distinctions between what people think Townsville is and what it actually is?
1: Yeah, I mean, it's an interesting thing. We often have people who will come and say, I had no idea how extraordinary this part of the world was. And people want to continue coming back. And we find that with audiences and with artists, because we're on the edge of these incredibly diverse ecosystems. We sit between the Great Barrier Reef, these extraordinary lush rainforest systems, and the dry savanna out west. So the convergence of all of those worlds creates this really beautiful landscape to deliver festival experiences that you could not get in a big city. So we take performances down to the beach, out onto the ocean, parks and rainforest areas that really do set it apart.
0: Very much an art and nature mix. Can you go through some of the highlights for us to watch?
1: Yeah, absolutely. So right now we're about to launch Yabagugai, which is a sunrise gathering. And this is delivered by the Woolgaroo-Kabar Walkabouts, the local traditional owner mob here in Gurrumbabara, Townsville. And they're literally just lighting the fire as I'm watching. And this is a very beautiful ceremony. So we love the idea that from the first sunrise all the way through until the final sunset, this festival has something for everyone. This year we're featuring international headliners like Macy Gray. We've got Hermitude and Drifting Clouds taking over to Brook Memorial Pool, which is a beautiful public swimming pool on the edge of the Coral Sea, right on the edge of the ocean. So again, leaning into place in a way that can't be replicated elsewhere.
0: What about for people who come in to the city? You said they've got those natural experiences as well as the arts and culture. What would be an ideal highlight if someone had 5 days to give you to enjoy nature and the festival? What would your itinerary look like for an outsider?
1: I mean, for sure, these sunrise moments are really spectacular as the beach is, you know, coming alive with hundreds of people gathering. The sun is ready to rise over the Coral Sea. And I think the thing that's unique about this festival, this year we've partnered with the Great Barrier Reef Marine Park Authority to deliver a program called Reef Focus. And it's drawing attention to the Great Barrier Reef. We've got amazing film series. We've got writers' retreats. We've got residencies and moments that artists can respond to the natural environment and you can engage with the artists to have conversations around the things that most inspire them. So I think that we've got something that really does invite people into a deeper connection to place, but we also have late night revelry. We've got Swamplesque and La Ronde and cabaret burlesque comedy, things that will keep you going well into the evening. So you literally can start at sunrise, as I am, and go through until 11 p.m. and have a really extraordinary action-filled day.
0: Now that suits all sorts of personalities as well. There is this connection between First Nations people and this festival. Can you just tell us more about that link and some of the events and workshops that are planned?
1: Yeah, so it's a really amazing community that we're working with here. And Ashley Saltner, who's the Woolgaroo-Kabar traditional owner, is also on the board of the festival, a key collaborator and a very dear friend. So we're so fortunate that he's really guiding many of these parts of the program. And he's invited Ngomia, a song man who's travelled over from Arnhem Land, to perform in the Sunrise Gathering this morning. We've also got Deadly Funny workshops coming up from the Melbourne International Comedy Festival. We've got Jalen Sutcliffe, a local First Nations comedian who's performing in the Spiegel tent. So we really do want to shine the spotlight on the voices of those who have lived in this part of the world for tens of thousands of years and celebrate the stories and the connection to country, land and sea country, that invite everyone into this part of the world.
0: We were talking about food with the Horizontal Festival. What's the food culture like at your event?
1: I mean, we're pretty fortunate, again, to be on the edge of the reef. So we've got some amazing seafood. We've got a number of local providers. One thing, a festival favourite, Lindy Lou's Catering, that is run by Linda, who works with Big Eye Theatre, a local First Nations catering organisation. Lindy Lou's and the Kangaroo Spring Rolls are an absolute hit. They always sell out first.
0: I can imagine that's not something you see every day, the Kangaroo Spring Roll. Quite big cues for that. What's your impression of the Kangaroo Spring Roll?
1: I'm a big fan. I've got to say, she always knows to save a few for me.
0: Is it quite lean meat? Do you have to have a good chew on it, or is it that's part of the beauty? Is it?
1: Well, it's so well cooked. It's really tender. By the time she cooks it for ages, and then it's got the crispy outside with the spring roll. It's a collision of flavours and crunch. It's pretty delightful. She's
0: figured out the recipe. Kyle, what's the website or social media page for your event?
1: NAFA-TSV.com.au. That's the place. And then, of course, on Facebook and Instagram, the same thing, NAFA-TSV.
0: Kyle Page, the Artistic Director of the North Australian Festival of the Arts. Thank you for your time this morning.
1: Such a pleasure. Thanks for having me.
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0: We're just about to hit the news. If you remain with the program, some of you may be going to your own local programming. If you remain with the program on the other side of the news, we will be talking about keeping your bones strong. We hear about calcium all the time, but exercise seemingly plays an even stronger role in developing strong bones. So maybe it's time to start lifting weights. It's not all about running and exercise. Maybe we need to actually pump some iron. Let us find out. Gordon Lynch will be joining for that conversation. You can ask your questions as well. I'm Ashwin Sedgar. This is ABC Radio Overnights. I'll be back with you after the news.
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0: ABC News with Melanie Scott. Donald Trump and Xi Jinping have met at the White House as part of their three-day summit, marking the Chinese president's first visit to Washington, D.C. in over a decade. Frances Du reports.
1: The meeting comes as Washington and Beijing try to manage tensions over trade, artificial intelligence, advanced technology, Taiwan and Iran. China's president says the relationship between Beijing and Washington will be one of strategic stability based on respect, fairness and reciprocity. Speaking through a translator at the White House, Xi Jinping said he and the U.S. president had agreed to add new substance to the relationship. In a post on Truth Social, Mr. Trump said it was positive for both countries and that tremendous things would happen. Last week, U.S. television pool coverage from the CNN was blocked from the White House, along with MS Now and Politico, which has now been restored.
0: The Director General of the BBC has indicated that AI could be used to create and present programs in future. Mark Britton says the organisation wants to experiment with technology. Here's the BBC's David Solito.
2: The BBC's new Director General, Matt Britton, is in the midst of some urgent cost-cutting with a series of job losses being announced over recent months. And in an interview with Laura Kunzberg, says some TV and radio services may have to go. He was also asked about artificial intelligence, and he said he was open to the idea of programming being made and presented by AI, but with strong human guardrails. He says he's keen to experiment with ideas that might add to creativity, but says it won't be a substitute for humans.
0: Pope Leo has warned the United Nations and other multilateral bodies are facing what he calls a crisis of effectiveness. Here's Frances Du.
1: The Pope made the comments during a speech at UNESCO headquarters in Paris, warning international dialogue risks becoming a charade rather than a way to seek the common good. Pope Leo also criticised world leaders who disrespect the rule of law, saying some invoke it when it serves them and disregard it when it restrains them. The remarks come during a tense UN General Assembly in New York, where the Pope also urged the world to reconsider the development of artificial intelligence, warning that AI could create a future where a paradise of machines takes control of the earth.
0: Russian President Vladimir Putin says all proposals for a settlement in Ukraine remain on the table. Russian state news agencies are reporting Mr. Putin says Moscow still needs to assess what is in its best interests. He says Russia is ready to resume negotiations with Kiev after last week's parliamentary elections. However, he also has accused Ukraine of trying to strike Moscow and attack polling stations. Meanwhile, President Volodymyr Zelensky says Russia has widened its attack to target Ukraine's data centers and internet providers. The World Health Organization says the Ebola outbreak caused by the Bundibugyo virus in the Democratic Republic of the Congo has spread to two additional health zones, bringing the total number affected to 63 across seven provinces. The newly affected zones are Bulu in Sudubanji Province, Dungu in Oud-Ouelel Province, which borders South Sudan. Premier League football club Manchester City has been found guilty of breaching financial rules during a period when it won eight major trophies. Europe correspondent Mazoe Ford reports.
3: After a four-year investigation, Manchester City was charged in 2023 with more than 100 breaches of the Premier League's financial rules over a nine-year period. Now it's been found guilty of most of them. The Premier League claims City didn't provide accurate financial information that gives a true and fair view of the club's financial position. The club, which is one of the biggest in the league, denies all of the charges and says its case is supported by a comprehensive body of irrefutable evidence. Sanctions have not yet been decided, but could include points deductions, fines and possibly expulsion.
0: And in the AFLW, North Melbourne has reasserted itself as a premiership contender with a convincing 31-point win over Melbourne, 10-5-65 to 5-4-34. Star midfielder Jaz Garner kicked two late goals to help seal the victory. Meanwhile, in Saturday's other results, Carlton produced one of its best displays of the season, thrashing Richmond by 55 points. The final score was 11-10-76 to Richmond, 3-3-21. The West Coast Eagles held off Essendon by 10 points at Windy Hill, and the Bulldogs were too strong for Port Adelaide, beating them by 13 points. This is ABC News. We'll have more news in half an hour.
4: ABC Radio with Ashwin Sedgar. Quick update on the Don Bradman situation. Born in Coota, lived in Barrow. Thank you for that clarification text. And I have verified, I have fact-checked it. That is true. A mixed life. There's a little laneway, the most captivating laneway in Brisbane. It's called Bee Gees Lane in Redcliffe. Sorry, Moreton Bay in Redcliffe. And it is just, they lived there for a few years, not their whole life, but it's filled with songs, video, bronze statues of their life. It's just the most, yeah, captivating, reminiscing walk you can go on for the Bee Gees. So we honour our heroes in different ways, our icons, the Brad, the Don, the Beege. We look after them in different ways in our town. Now let's look after ourselves, our bones in particular. Let's keep them strong. Let's find out some tips to do that with Gordon Lynch, professor, who will be joining you after this song. This is Steve Winwood. Another great. This is Why You See a Chance.

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0: When we go to the gym, we think maybe we're looking after our cardio, perhaps our muscles, but we're also looking after the strength of our bones. It's important as we get older to look after those. So let us have a conversation about how to use the gym to maintain the strength of our bones, particularly as we get older. For this conversation, you are joined, as always, by Professor Gordon Lynch, who's the Director of the Centre for Muscle Research at the Department of Physiology at the University of Melbourne, with some tips for us. Hello, Gordon.
2: Hello, Ashwin.
0: Before we get to bones, now you have had quite a milestone. You've been on the radio for a long time. Before Rod Quinn mentioned to me, you were starting here before he was even on air. So it's been quite a while, and it's been acknowledged recently.
2: It has. I was very thrilled to receive some recognition for the work I do on the health and fitness segment on ABC Radio Overnight. So now, as you say, now in my 25th year,
0: yeah.
2: I was given the Scientist Communicator Prize from the Australian Science Communicators Organisation. It was presented to me earlier this week in Brisbane, and it was just a wonderful thrill to receive that recognition for the work I've been doing, you know, for a long time. I am very dedicated, and I love the communication with our listeners, and it was just a great thrill for me to get that recognition, which doesn't come very often. So it's nice to be recognised by professionals. These are professional science communicators recognising an amateur like myself, who's a scientist who also does a lot of promotion of science in the media. So very nice, and it was an opportunity also to. You mentioned Rod Quinn. I'd worked for 19 of those 25 years with him, and yeah. Either as a presenter or a producer. And more recently, Michael Pavlich was a great supporter of my work. Yourself, Ashwin, and Stuart, who support me every week, and we've been doing that together for quite some time now. And it was also an opportunity to thank the first producer of the show, and that's Helen Richardson. She was a longtime producer of ABC Overnights, and she was the person who gave me my opportunity all those many years ago. There was a story in the Herald Sun that I had written, the Herald Sun newspaper, and she called me and said, look, would you be willing to speak about this thing on ABC Radio Overnights this week? I said, I'd love the opportunity to do so. So it must have gone pretty well, Ashwin, because she called me the next week and said, would you mind doing it this week as well? And I've been doing it every single week now in my 25th year with the listening audience. And yeah. Just to have that privilege to have a national audience to work with is to communicate that work that way, it's a special opportunity. And I don't take it lightly. It's a great privilege. And I'm very grateful for the recognition that's been given to me.
0: It is well deserved. You're always very much enjoyed by the audience. In fact, Huey has mentioned, he's texted now to say, Gordon is the best, make no bones about it.
2: very apt for this morning's topic.
0: Yeah. So, yeah, we're going to talk about bones this morning, maybe the forgotten element of the body when we're going to the gym. Tell us about this topic.
2: Yeah, look, I do mention about bone health every so often, and it's really important because especially if we're thinking about falls, they're a major health concern as we get old, because falls can lead to pain and they can lead to fractures and

in the worst case scenario, that leads to a loss of independence. So finding ways to prevent falls and fractures is a very important public health concern. And calcium and vitamin D have long been associated with bone health. And we know that calcium's an important component of bone, and vitamin D helps the body absorb calcium to support bone formation. But the evidence, Ashwin, suggests that taking calcium or vitamin D alone doesn't reduce fracture risk. And if you take them together, that's also been queried as well, despite vitamin D supplements, with or without calcium, still commonly being recommended for bone health. So in this latest research, which has just been published in the British Medical Journal, it was a review by Canadian researchers of 69 trials of that bone health and interventions of that bone health, involving around about 154,000 adults. And they compared calcium supplements, vitamin D supplements, or a combination of the two, with either a placebo or no treatment at all. And the focus was on whether the supplements actually reduced fractures and falls. And look, based upon the analysis of the relevant trials for each case, they found little to no effect on fractures, whether for calcium supplements, vitamin D supplements, or the combination of calcium and vitamin D together. So the same pattern sort of emerged when they looked at falls. Look, they said that their work should be interpreted carefully because some of the analyses were based on small numbers. When I think about 154,000 people, it sounds like a lot, but if we think about how many people are taking these worldwide, it's only a small fraction. And that was about the quality of the studies that they were reviewing that met certain criteria. So they said that their work may not apply to everyone, especially those with bone disorders or if you're receiving medication for osteoporosis. So there's some important caveats there as well. In the journal, they also had an editorial, and it said it reiterated the need for these more rigorous trials and whether supplementation may be beneficial for certain populations, especially those at high risk. But they also said that more attention should be paid to those interventions that have shown meaningful benefits for preventing falls and related injuries. And yes, Ashwin, you guessed it, that exercise was one of those things, balance training and resistance exercise, two things that can improve strength, stability and physical function. So my argument is that supplements might be helpful, but more likely and especially so when they're combined with the right exercise. And so our main question for this morning then is if we're going to take the supplements, but it's going to be done in conjunction with exercise, which exercises are best for bone health? And look, I think it would be true. The research tells us that running and jumping exercises cause more bone formation than, say, walking exercise. But realistically, not everyone can perform those sorts of activities, especially older adults. So the best loading exercise, weight-bearing exercise, is progressive resistance training. And we talk a lot about lifting weights and so on the show, getting more people involved in doing that if they can do it safely. Because as you adapt to the exercise and you become stronger, there's those rotational forces as you're lifting, which can stimulate bone growth. So it's really the best sort of exercise for doing it. And you can increase the resistance as you get stronger. The principle holds for both strengthening of bones and for strengthening of muscle. Bones tend to respond best to frequent dynamic movement. So running fast, if you do more strides per minute, generally that forms more bone than, say, slower running or walking. And that's why I think not everyone can do that. And that's why resistance training is something that everyone can do if it's done safely. The other important aspect is short, intense bouts are more effective than longer workouts. And that's because the receptors that control the bone growth, the cells of the bone, they tend to become very desensitized very quickly. So shorter, more intense workouts, more effective for bone growth than longer workouts. So it takes about 8 hours to recover these bone cells to get them resensitized to produce more bone cells. So if you do a second training session before then, it's actually going to interfere and defeat the purpose. So make sure you're resting sufficiently between exercise bouts for those benefits to occur. So I think about the key thing I wanted to say about exercise, it's prevention is best, but it's never too late to start because new bone growth can occur at any age, recognising that the greatest gains occur during the adolescent years. So young people who do load-bearing sporting activities before puberty generally have higher bone mineral content than those who didn't exercise.

0: size. You know, young girls might reduce their risk of having brittle bones later in life if they do weight-bearing exercises like gymnastics during that time. So I think exercise is important. It's going to be important for developing bone, so developing bone mass during the youth, but it can maintain bone mass or reduce bone loss as we get older if we're exercising appropriately. It preserves muscle strength and postural stability, reduces the risk of falling and suffering those fractures later in life. So the key message is that exercise can improve bone strength at any age. Please remember, we need to get the all clear from your GP or your specialist to do exercise. So you're performing the right exercises for you and for your health conditions. They don't just hear me and say, oh, I better go out and do this. You need to check appropriately with your GP or specialist first. Promoting exercise is very important, but you know, it's only if it's safe and effective to do so. So make sure we do that. But a good message about fractures and bone health with exercise, but also some interesting latest research that needs us to take a little bit more care when we're assessing the effectiveness of these supplements.
1: You're listening now to Gordon Lynch, Professor and Director of the Centre for Muscle Research in the Department of Physiology at the University of Melbourne, talking about working up our bone strength. Are people quite varied genetically, Gordon, in their bone density?
0: Yeah, so it will vary. And so, you know, different frames that we have and the loading on those bones, you know, larger people, and it's true that if you're heavier, the bones tend to be loaded more as well. And so the incidence of osteopenia or osteoporosis, you know, the porosity of bones as we get older will tend to be less in those individuals. But I think anyone benefits when we're exercising and stimulating bone growth appropriately. And that's why I think I really sort of push the message about resistance training, because it's not just about building muscles. Thinking about the whole dynamic action of lifting weights, it's really how we move and how we load our skeleton to perform tasks. And so if when we're lifting loads and we're doing those, the bones are being sort of receiving rotational forces as we're performing those exercises, that's what's stimulating bone growth. So, yes, we're genetically different in terms of how much we can lay down and so on, but we need to stimulate the skeleton to produce the bone cells, and that's, you know, choosing the right exercise to do so. Just taking the supplements alone is not going to be sufficient. We have to really think about stimulating the body to get the receptors activated, and then the nutritional side of it and the other bits and pieces come into it once we've got the body ready to adapt to the challenge we've given it.
1: Gordon, you mentioned taking appropriate rest in between as well. So Alex has said, just to clarify, Gordon, if I leave my next session till next year, I won't be doing any long-term damage to my bones.
0: Alex, very good. The idea is we're doing regular exercise, but we always talk about, you know, the idea of stimulating the body to adapt. The adaptation to the challenge we give the body means we need to rest appropriately to allow the body's, you know, magic to happen. All those processes, those physiological processes, metabolism, etc., need time to ensure that we're actually getting the benefit for the investment we've given. So, Alex, that's too long a wait. We'll just make sure we're putting it into the rest is into the regular schedule of exercise.
1: Right, you've got to use the fine print, Gordon. People are just looking for a way out, so we'll see. We'll see. Now, Dave has joined us for this conversation. Good morning, Dave.
2: Morning, guys. Yeah, like, I've only been in the half an hour listening to you, but like I used to do scaffolding for years and manual labour for years since I was 15. Now I'm 68. I had back surgery in 2002. And as I said to the other guy, I jokingly say I feed the melanoma. And I've always used the sun as a benefit. So what's the benefit of sun compared to taking supplements and vitamin D?
0: Yeah, I think that's a very good point, Dave. And yes, there's a very important health message about, in this country especially, we have, sunshine more so than many other countries, and there's a tendency for us to get overexposed to sunlight. Sunlight's important for natural vitamin D production. But the fact is, what's the dose of vitamin D that's important to stimulate that production? without tipping the balance. So that maybe, you know, we do this slip, slop, slap campaign, which has been very effective, and wear a hat, of course. So that's because of the sun protection. But there's also the recognition that some level of sun exposure is important for general health. And that's the important about the regular rhythms of our body, which are dictated by the patterns of sunshine and darkness, but also the fact that the sunlight is important for the natural vitamin D production. So exposure of the skin to a certain amount is important, except that some people have different skin types that are more susceptible to damage and so on, and that's why the health message has always been about caution. So I don't dispute the fact, Dave, that the sunshine is important and we need to get a certain dose of it. We just need to be careful that we're getting that right dose and not overdoing it. But some exposure is going to be important for natural vitamin D production.
2: Yeah, okay.
1: Thank you for calling in, Dave. A couple more questions, Gordon, for you. Would having an injection for my bones at 89 make any difference? That's from Joy.
0: Yes, so when we're talking about, this is an important statement from the authors of this big review of all these different studies. Not all the results that they've said are applied to everybody, especially those with certain bone disorders or receiving medication for osteoporosis. So if you're receiving an injection from your GP or specialist for a bone condition, that's the thing we take as the most important, not necessarily the supplementation with the calcium or the vitamin D. It's that category of person, that patient that's got osteoporosis or osteopenia or receiving a medication for that purpose, I don't think the results apply generally. But the same thing I would hope would that exercise would play a role. And it's managing what you can do and not overdoing it. And I sometimes people say, oh, you recognize you're recommending exercise to people that can't do it. And that's not what I'm saying. I'm saying you do what you can do on the basis of the recommendation from your medical specialist. And that's when we have an exercise prescription that's designed for the individual, not someone that someone's friend does or what someone's relative does. It's really about a personalized prescription. And so the receiving the medication is really important, but there are other things we can do for bone health as well. And that's why I always put a possibility of doing exercise in conjunction with the medications you're receiving.
1: Gordon, a few people have asked about osteopenia exercises. I'll just give you one question. Thank from Terry saying, what is the best exercise for osteopenia in T11 and T12 in the spine? You can answer that or speak more generally about osteopenia and what you're suggesting.
0: Yeah, we have to be careful depending on where the osteopenia is. So that's the first evidence that there may be a bone weakening, potential for porosity later down the track, and that's picked up by a DEXA scan usually. I had one after I was diagnosed as being a celiac after my cancer surgery and all the problems I had, and I was diagnosed as a celiac. Part of that was having a bone scan. And this is, you're talking to someone who's been doing resistance training all their life, and I had pockets of osteopenia in certain parts of my spine and so on. So it happens even if you're doing the right exercises as well. But those right exercises are meant to be strengthening the bones and making sure we're protecting them. So I would always say which exercises are recommended depends on the location of where that bone weakening is. So it's not good to say you should do this, that or the other if you're going to be aggravating the condition by doing that exercise. So once you get diagnosed and you know the region that is affected, my recommendation then is if you seek out an ex-health expert, an allied health professional, a physiotherapist or a clinical exercise physiologist or someone who can design a program with that condition in mind and can design the program that's going to benefit, not harm. And that's, we don't want to exacerbate the possibility of getting osteoporosis from osteopenia by doing the wrong exercise. So exercise is going to be beneficial if it's the right exercise for the condition that you have.
1: Gordon, there's just a minute till the news, but the question came in saying, would doing Pilates help too? Is there anything you can give us in that minute?
0: Yes, yeah, so Pilates is very good as a resistance exercise as well, because it's a dynamic sort of loading of the bones and muscles and joints. The same thing with, you know, Tai Chi and those sorts of exercises. That's about dynamic movements and changing posture and balance. So we're talking about balance, we're talking about falls prevention. Balance is going to be critical. Dynamic strength is important. So Pilates,

0: Tai Chi, those sorts of exercises. I hope in conjunction with traditional resistance training, because those rotational forces as we're lifting is what really will stimulate bone cell production. So that is really important to have a combination of things. But yes, Pilates is going to be a good exercise. So is Tai Chi, and so is, of course, resistance training. So load-bearing exercises are the ones which will stimulate. And if we can do more sort of kinetic exercises, more rapid exercises, that's great. But I know that not everyone can do that.
1: Good to know. Gordon, thank you for your time today.
0: Thanks a lot, Ashwin.
1: That is Professor Gordon Lynch there, Director of the Centre for Muscle Research in the Department of Physiology at the University of Melbourne. Gordon will be back same time next week. 25 years in broadcasting, a wonderful achievement. I'm Ashwin Seeker. You've been listening to ABC Radio Overnight. I'll be back with you tomorrow with a music special and plenty more. So stick around for your local programming coming up next.
2: ABC News with Melanie Scott. Chinese leader Xi Jinping has left the United States after a whirlwind three-day summit. North America correspondent Cayman Gok reports.
3: On his final day in Washington, D.C., Xi Jinping took part in a meeting over tea and a visit to the National Archives with Donald Trump. During the high-stakes visit, the two leaders discussed artificial intelligence, trade, Iran and Taiwan. It's yet to be seen if any major breakthroughs come from the three-day summit, which was heavy on pomp and pageantry. President Trump and Xi are expected to meet again in November at the Asia-Pacific Economic Cooperation Summit in China. Cayman Gok, ABC News, Washington.
2: Lebanon's Prime Minister has called for a full withdrawal of Israeli troops as part of an end to the war with Israel. America's editor John Lyons reports.
4: In an address to the UN General Assembly, Lebanese Prime Minister Nawaf Salam told the chamber his country found itself facing a war it did not choose. He called for a consolidated ceasefire and full Israeli withdrawal from Lebanese territory. Earlier this year, Israel began a ground invasion into southern Lebanon against the Iran-backed Hezbollah, shortly after the US and Israel launched its war against Iran. The United Nations has estimated more than 1 million Lebanese have been displaced since March, almost one in five of the population.
2: A woman who spent nearly 15 years on death row in Indonesia for drug trafficking as part of the Bali Nine has been released from prison. Mary Jane Veloso was granted a presidential pardon this week, allowing her to walk free. She was scheduled to be executed in 2015 alongside the eight others convicted of drug crimes, including two Australians, but was granted a last-minute reprieve. She was handed back to authorities in her homeland of the Philippines in 2024 to serve the rest of her sentence. A man is in a critical condition in hospital after being stabbed by an unknown group in Melbourne's southeast overnight. Police say the stabbing happened at a property on Govan Street in Langwarrin just before 12:30 last night, with the man rushed to hospital with critical injuries. Investigations are underway and police say the circumstances surrounding what happened are yet to be determined. A 17-year-old boy has been charged with intent to murder over the alleged stabbing of another teenager in Sydney's southwest. Police say a 17-year-old boy was found with stab wounds to his upper body at Earlwood last Friday evening. He was taken to hospital in a serious but stable condition. Following an investigation, another 17-year-old boy was charged yesterday and refused bail to face a children's court today. Some parts of Sydney's train network will be suspended this week due to track work. The metro will not run between Chatswood and Sydenham, with passengers told to take regular trains instead. Replacement buses are also operating between Cabramatta and Granville on the T2, along with Wollongong and Bomaderry on the South Coast Line. Pubs and venues are preparing to open for an influx of customers as tens of thousands descend upon Melbourne for today's AFL Grand Final. The Fremantle Dockers will take on the Brisbane Lions as both teams look to make history at the MCG this afternoon. Many fans have travelled from Western Australia and Queensland to attend the match, which is expected to tip $75 million into the local economy. Douglas Hollis from Accommodation Australia says there's been strong demand from interstate visitors.
5: What we've seen evidence of flight search data is that interstate fans have flocked to Melbourne. Flight search data from WA to Melbourne was up by 330% on Thursday, and flight searches from Queensland to Melbourne up

0: by 99%.
1: Dockers defender Brennan Cox will watch from the sidelines of the MCG in today's AFL Grand Final after becoming the heartbreak story of this year's team selection. Alexia Pesha has more.
2: Fremantle opted for an unchanged side as they head into their first grand final since 2013, sitting one win away from claiming their first premiership. Despite speculation and his training standard over the last week, Brennan Cox was not selected. Instead, Oscar McDonald has held his spot in a back line who'll have to tame the Lions' small forwards. Last year, when Brisbane won their second straight flag, Charlie Cameron and Kai Lohman booted six goals between them. And with wet weather forecasted, it's expected they'll again play a big part as the Lions hunt a historic three-peat.
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3: Top of 29 degrees. 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
4: There's a real patchwork of laws that are applied to this situation. The main legislation in New South Wales, which governs police powers, says nothing about drones, so it's not explicitly authorised in the way that a lot of other police powers are.
5: Crime-fighting drones spark a fierce debate over safety versus privacy. In regional New South Wales, we'll have that story soon. We also look at why more regional mums are giving birth before making it to a hospital. And birdwatching is having its moment, and it's younger people getting on board.
6: Yeah, we'll be out on the boat, we're walking around, trying to tick off new species off our list. Sometimes does involve having a beer or two, spinning a few yarns, having a laugh, and it's just good. It's just a nice sort of environment to be in.
5: I'm Alex Hyman. Those stories and more coming up on the weekend edition of Australia Wide. Like many regional towns, Moree in northwestern New South Wales can struggle with crime, but the state government claims a groundbreaking drone trial has had an immediate impact in improving community safety. It wants the program expanded to other towns. But some community leaders and legal experts say the practice raises serious privacy and surveillance concerns. Genevieve Blandon-Deschalas has the story.
7: Over the past 9 months, the skies over Moree have looked a little different. Two remotely operated police drones have been patrolling the air, and it's unsettling to some locals.
8: They feel like they're being surveilled, and yes, they acknowledge that youth crime is an issue, but also they don't want to feel like they can't walk out into their own backyard.
7: Gomeroi man Ian Brown is from Just Reinvest New South Wales, an organisation aimed at reducing Indigenous incarceration rates. Under the New South Wales Police trial, the first of its kind in Australia, the drones are used for situational awareness and support to prevent, disrupt and respond to criminal activity. The New South Wales government says it's having a real impact. In a statement, a spokesperson says the trial is working to help police respond faster and improve public safety. But Ian Brown says many feel like they're being unfairly targeted.
8: At the end of the day, we are the most researched, the most over-surveilled community in Australia. And I think, you know, we shouldn't have to be that test case, especially our young people who are one of our most vulnerable in community.
7: Jackie Fitzgerald from the Bureau of Crime Statistics says crime in Moree was already trending down before the trial started.
9: We've been on a steady downward trajectory from around about 2022, so we really can't implicate the impact of drones on that crime decline, and it probably will be hard to isolate the impact of those kind of interventions in any case. In a small area like Moree, there's so many factors that influence crime rates, even individuals being detained in custody or coming out of custody.
7: There are also concerns about the legality of the drones. Jonathan Hall-Spence is the principal solicitor from the Justice and Equity Centre.
4: There's a real patchwork of laws that are applied to this situation. The main legislation in New South Wales, which governs police powers, the Law Enforcement Powers and Responsibilities Act, says nothing about drones, so it's not explicitly authorised in the way that a lot of other police powers are.
7: He's worried the trial is operating in a legal grey space.
4: As long as we're not understanding exactly how police are using these drones and in what circumstances, it's really not going to be clear whether there are sufficient safeguards or limitations on how the drones are used.
7: But the New South Wales government is forging ahead, extending the trial until 2028. A spokesperson for New South Wales Police Minister Yasmin

0: Catley said in a statement, the drones are operating under established governance arrangements and standard operating procedures. And the decision to extend the program was based on evidence from a community survey, which found the majority of respondents supported police use of drones.
1: Genevieve Blandon-Deschalar reporting there from Moree.
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1: 25 years ago, the rate of babies being born before arriving at hospital in New South Wales was similar whether you lived in a regional or metropolitan area. But things have changed since 2011, with one in every 100 births in regional local health districts happening before a mum manages to get to hospital. That rate drops to one in 67 births in outer regional and remote areas. Lauren Pezette has been digging into the data.
3: When Shara Kimpton's third baby was born 5 weeks early, he didn't want to wait.
4: On the side of the road there was lots of flies and loud noises of cars and trucks going past, lots of trucks on that highway, so it was very noisy and out in the elements, fairly blurred in the moment, but I just had to sort of follow my instincts because that was the only thing I had.
3: Living more than 80 kilometres from Griffith Hospital in the New South Wales Riverina, she always knew she would have to travel. Her story is becoming more common in parts of the state, with rates of birth before arrivals doubling to 1 in 100 in regional districts and tripling in outer regional and remote areas to 1 in 67 births. The New South Wales data includes planned home births before a midwife arrived, free births which occur without a registered midwife or doctor present before a hospital presentation, and births at home or in transit before a planned hospital birth. Perinatal social worker and regional maternity advocate Jen Laurie says the reason behind the increase is clear.
5: The reduction of services and the centralisation of services. A lot of these regional, rural, remote places that are no longer offering birthing previously did.
3: New South Wales Health Minister Ryan Park agrees the number is too high and says he wants to get it down.
6: It is still small as a percentage of all births, but every time that happens, it causes concern, particularly for mums and families, but also me as the Health Minister. I want families and mums to be able to birth as close to home as they possibly can. I've got to get the balance right to making sure that those services are safe and can operate around the clock.
3: Mr Park acknowledged a reduction in birthing services closer to home could be contributing to the increase in birth before arrivals, but says reopening them isn't simple.
6: I think over time we've probably seen, probably over the last 25 or 30 years, a change in the midwifery model, and there's been a focus on safety and making sure that people can give birth in a safe, sustainable way. It can't be on and off again. It has to be a service that operates around the clock, and that's why governments of all persuasions, probably over the last 25 years, and we know across the globe at the moment, not just here in Australia, there is a shortage of midwives, and that's a challenge in relation to the healthcare workforce.
3: The government says it's hired more than 300 new midwives in recent years, with half of those in regional areas, and is working on expanding group practices and home birth options. Jen Laurie says more needs to be done.
5: Every time I hear a story, I think I've heard the worst of it. Like, it can't get any worse than that. And I almost sometimes wonder if it's going to take a catastrophic outcome for somebody to be really creative and start listening and do something about it. Rural people are becoming more and more disingenuous with the idea of virtual care. And I think on the horizon, the solutions that the government are thinking about is that. And that will show a real lack of understanding about what regional, rural, remote communities really want and what their healthcare to look like.
3: Something that's close to home for Shara Kimpton.
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8: I don't want to put a killjoy on their fabulous family tradition, but that was just mayhem and chaos. The majority of them are still buying their trees, regardless of the snake.
9: So this is the first time we've opened the slide this summer.
0: On ABC Radio.
1: The recent escalation of the war in the Middle East has caused the price of oil to spike again. Experts say Australia's fuel supply chain and the tyranny of distance means rising fuel prices are hitting people in regional areas especially hard. Reporter Scout Wallen has been looking into it.
10: Delivering water to properties in regional New South Wales, Dave Henry feels the pinch of rising fuel prices.
11: The last 2 to 3 weeks it's been noticeably going up, and in the last week it's really started to bite.
10: He works across New England and northwest New South Wales, and with diesel up to almost $3 per litre, Dave has had to pass the cost onto his customers.
11: They're in drought conditions, and you can only make water stretch so far, and then you've got to buy water. And people with the drought conditions are already struggling to get from week to week, and having to find a chunk of money to buy a load of water for some people is becoming increasingly difficult.
10: In southern Tasmania, Kate Godowski has to drive a 2-hour round trip every day between home, work and school. Her and her husband chose to live outside of Hobart for a reason.
12: We chose that for housing affordability, which is sort of ironic now because we're really being punished with the cost of fuel these days.
10: She's spending more than $150 each week on fuel, forcing her to make some tough choices about her family's budget.
12: There's daily decisions about whether we do extra things as a family, what we're spending our money on. We've got to prioritise working and employment and getting the kids to school. But outside of that, it's the little extra things that just aren't really happening anymore.
13: Everyone seems to be forecasting that the fuel price is going to continue to rise and that it's going to continue to stay elevated, at least for the rest of this year and for the foreseeable future into 2027. That's even if the conflicts over in the Middle East were to stop tomorrow. But the reason that it has a disproportionate impact on rural and regional Australia is simply by virtue of the tyranny of distance. You know, people that live in the regions have to physically travel more and travel further in order to be able to do basic things that a lot of people in the city take for granted, like go and get your groceries, go and pick your kids up from school.
10: That's Andrew Henderson, the principal at AgSecure and a senior fellow at the Australian Strategic Policy Institute. He says the Middle East conflict has highlighted kinks in Australia's fuel supply chain.
13: Having a national volume of fuel in the country doesn't necessarily mean that fuel can get from where it's stored around the coast in a lot of cases to where it's actually being used in rural and regional Australia.
10: He says Australia needs to increase its stock of regionally stored fuel.
13: We need to build back that regional storage as quickly as possible, co-located in high-use production areas in the bush, and because that's what buffers us from a shock. So if there is a supply disruption, there's still supply that exists in those regional areas.
10: In northern Tasmania, hobby farmer Ryan Taylor says the fuel crisis has made regional living harder.
14: When you have property, there are things that need to be done that you don't have to do in a suburban backyard. So, for instance, you know, I've got about an acre and a half of lawn to mow. That uses a hell of a lot more fuel than a standard suburban backyard, for instance.
10: He says he feels lucky his farm isn't his primary source of income.
14: Fuel has pretty much erased any profit that we can get from this farm at the moment. We derive a lot of pleasure from having a nice bit of land, spending time outside. It's this beautiful place to live. For some people, they don't have a choice. They need to make money off their farms, and, you know, I really worry about that, but the primary producers and how they're coping with all these increased fuel prices.
13: The only real way to try and reduce price globally, I think, is for the conflict, both in the Middle East and the conflict in Europe, to come to an end. But the reality is, everything tells us that the likelihood of that happening in the short term is very low. And so it seems as though these high prices are going to be with us for some time. And that's a real challenge for people, particularly living in rural and regional Australia.
1: That was strategic policy expert Andrew Henderson, ending that story from Scout Wallen.
2: This is ABC Australia Wide.
1: From football and video games to websites and social media, Saint Carlo Acutis lived a life familiar to many young people today. The Italian teenager died from leukemia at just 15, but two decades later he has become the Catholic Church's first millennial saint. Now a major relic linked to Carlo is travelling through Australia, drawing thousands of people to churches and schools and prompting a striking response from young Catholics. Our reporter Kelly Fuller has this story from Wollongong.
15: For Catholics, church bells are a call together, and across the Wollongong Diocese, thousands have answered that call for an encounter with one of the church's newest and youngest saints. The major pilgrim relic of St. Carlo Acutis has been welcomed into churches and schools from Oran Park and Rosemeadow to

0: Jessica is a volunteer team member travelling with the relic around Australia.
1: It's a first-class relic and it's of his heart pericardium, which is the protective membrane that wraps around our heart, keeps it safe from infection, anchored in its place.
0: For some, the veneration of part of a saint's body may feel unfamiliar or confronting. Wollongong Bishop Brian Mascord says relics offer a physical connection to someone's life, but he says it's Carlo's age and ordinary life that appear to have made the deepest connection with young people.
2: It's been absolutely phenomenal. I've been overwhelmed and surprised by the reaction of our young people. Right from Monday, when we welcomed the relic of Carlo Acutis into the diocese, our young people have responded in the most profound faith-filled ways. Little spontaneous acts of reverence, recognising that this is something very, very special.
0: The bishop believes Carlo shows young people a simple message.
2: Here is this young man who lived a very, very ordinary life that is appealing to the young of our diocese. They can recognise that in his ordinariness there is a real sense of holiness and it is achievable.
0: Dr. Ed Park, the Wollongong Diocese Coordinator of Liturgy, has accompanied the relic throughout the local visit. He says almost 1,000 people attended at Oran Park alone, with similar crowds gathering elsewhere. At Rosemeadow, the number of young people seeking the Sacrament of Reconciliation created an unexpected problem.
3: There were way too many people, teenagers, wanting to go to confession, the Sacrament of Reconciliation. So I was frantically, me and my team, we were frantically on the phone trying to find priests in the Campbelltown region to come along to Rosemeadow and hear confessions. And I just thought that was a really remarkable thing.
0: He says Carlo's jeans and sneakers and his interests give him an immediacy that many older saints do not have.
3: You know, he's wearing jeans. He created a website. He loved video games. He played the saxophone. He played soccer. A lot of these things resonate with our young people today because he was one of them. He was a teenager.
0: That sense of recognition is shared by the young people who've come to see the relic. At St. Francis Xavier Cathedral on Sunday, Anna says meeting the story of a saint from her own era feels different.
4: It's really nice to see, like, a young saint, like, someone we can relate to. Like, it's really nice, and I like that, yeah.
0: Another young attendee, Sarah, echoed those thoughts.
5: It's nice to see everyone venerating someone that's young in this generation I call Gen Z, I guess.
0: Another young parishioner, Sam, says Carlo's enthusiasm for computers and video games makes him feel unmistakably like a saint of their generation.
6: Some of us young adults actually last year were making the joke that he might have a keyboard as a third-class relic or even an Xbox controller.
0: Behind the humour is a deeper question about what young people are seeking. Bishop Mascord believes the crowds show a desire for meaning, relationships and a faith that can still be lived amid the routines of modern life.
2: Our young people are searchers. They are seeking a sense of meaning, a sense of relationship. And in someone like St. Carlo Acutis, they're actually seeing that they can have a relationship with God that is very ordinary.
0: Dr. Park said he hoped that the impact continues after the mission moves on.
3: Down in Nowra, the relic went into the high school there. And after the students spent time in prayer with the relic in their own high school in the chapel there, they said, oh, you know, why don't we open the chapel more often? Why aren't there more opportunities for us to come here and pray? Or we didn't even think that we, you know, ought to come in and pray and spend time in prayer during our lunch breaks or whatever.
0: For the young people gathered in Wollongong, including Sarah, Carlo's story has made sainthood feel less distant.
5: He did very simple things, actually, like opening up a YouTube channel. Like, anyone could do that. So promoting a faith, making that a priority in this generation where everything else could be like going out partying, but he made a point to promote the faith, I guess.
0: For Sam, it's a centuries-old Catholic tradition, finding new meaning for a generation drawn to a saint who feels like one of their own.
6: So it's someone that we can all, we all were around when he was around as well, which is a bit odd for a lot of the canonised saints within the church.
7: That's St. Francis Xavier Cathedral parishioner Sam, ending that report from Kelly Fuller. And finally here on Australia Wide, during pandemic lockdowns, people embraced slower activities, so-called nana technologies, like knitting, bread baking and crochet. Bird watching was another hobby that really took off, and 6 years on, it's showing no signs of abating. And that's given conservationists hope. Our reporter Vanessa Mills has this story from the Kimberley.
8: I think I saw a whimbrel out there before.
9: Yeah, a few great egrets.
10: On the shores of Broome's Roebuck Bay, bird watchers are in for a treat.
8: It's like the buffet is open out there. The Roebuck Bay buffet is incredible.
10: As these bird watchers feast their eyes,

0: There's been a notable change in demographics at the Broome Bird Observatory in recent years.
1: Absolutely seeing more young people here, and it's been fantastic getting lots of young people coming on tour, lots of birders coming in that are, you know, they've got a list of species that they want to see, and really kind of passionate young people that are coming through the observatory, either on day visits or coming and staying for a few days. But it's been really lovely to see that kind of change where, yeah, the normal demographic has usually been a little bit older, and now we're getting much more younger people interested.
0: Jamie Van Jones is a tour guide and warden at the Bird Observatory, which is dedicated to research and education. The boom in bird watching has boosted visitors.
1: If you talk about stereotypes of bird watchers, it's kind of, you think of khaki clothes, binocular straps and camera strap, you know, a bum bag. You kind of get this a little bit of a, you know, instant maybe dorky look of someone, but I think that's absolutely changing. So I think now when you think of twitchers, you think of people that have an absolute obsession with birds, and it can be, yeah, spanning any age.
0: The COVID-19 pandemic lockdowns are credited with getting young people into bird watching, but 6 years on, the longevity of this trend is still surprising.
2: Spotted anything interesting yet?
3: Yeah, a few godwits if you want to have a look through the scope.
0: Ella Kerr was bitten by the birdwatching bug during Sydney's long lockdowns, and she's loved the world it's opened up.
2: I like that it kind of just gets me out into nature. You know, I'm not looking at a screen or my phone. I'm just sort of listening to the sounds of birds, trying to find them. And then you have that really exciting moment when you finally see something, and if you see a new bird, it's even more exciting because it's like, it's this part of the world that we weren't aware of before, and now it's something that we're familiar with.
0: The 29-year-old planned a holiday to Darwin and Broome specifically to tick new birds off her list.
2: I think, yeah, definitely thinking it was sort of more for, like, retirees who just have the time to go out wherever they want, look for birds, go on these big trips, which I'm now also doing, to go look for birds.
4: No way. I've been here for 5 years. I've been waiting to see that kingfisher.
5: Oh, wow. Yeah, I love birds. I'm in my 30s. What of it? Yeah.
0: Callum Wells' enthusiasm for bird watching in a remote part of the Kimberley has created a sensation online after he and his mates called themselves the Talbot Bay Birdwatching Club.
3: Oh, a Brahmini kite. Nick, would you like to give us some facts about Brahmini kites?
6: Not like a proper kite with a string. They're actually a bird.
7: We catch up and, you know, we'll be out on the boat, we're walking around, trying to tick off new species off our list. Sometimes does involve having a beer or two, spinning a few yarns, having a laugh, and it's just good. It's just a nice sort of environment to be in, really. It's good, clean fun, we like to say.
0: The 33-year-old says bird watching coincides with spending time with his mates, having a laugh, and appreciating the environment.
7: We're trying to break down that stigma from it being a bit of a nerdy sort of thing, getting out there looking for birds, to something that everyone should appreciate.
3: And we have found something that is absolutely bucket list.
0: And their larrikin appreciation for bird watching has attracted some high-flying interest.
7: It's called the Get Birding Podcast, run by Sean Bean, who plays Ned Stark in Game of Thrones or Boromir in The Lord of the Rings. And he's been following us and following along the page and commenting on things. So I guess when Boromir from The Lord of the Rings is commenting on your stuff, you're pretty excited.
3: Let's have a look. Let's see what we can see. There could be a few thousand birds out there.
0: Back at Roebuck Bay, the Broome Bird Observatory's Sebastian Jones can see the benefits of a shared interest in birds.
8: How many hobbies can you get an 8-year-old and a 20-year-old together going out and on the same focus, the same goal? And actually, it's a great way to bring these age groups together as well, with that one focus of looking for birds and sharing knowledge. And maybe some of the young ones might be a bit better with their eyesight and spotting birds from further away. But then more older, experienced people can take them to the locations, and they can talk a little bit more about their observations they've seen over the years of knowledge of building up of watching birds. It's really fantastic. It's a great chemistry of having your older and younger birders working together.
0: Tour guide Jamie Van Jones hopes that youthful passion for birds has a long-lasting impact.
1: Oh, it's so important for young people to kind of be connected to the nature around them. We have so many different threats coming to the natural world, and by that connection, then they start to care and they start to be the future champions for the environment. And so I think that's a really big one, that birding gets people aware.

0: Aware of things that maybe they never looked at before.
1: That's the Broome Bird Observatory's Jamie Van Jones. And that story was from Vanessa Mills and Rachel Jackson in the Kimberley. And that's the weekend edition of Australia Wide. I'm Alex Hyman. Thanks so much for your company. Cheerio.

0: Good morning, Sally Bothroyd with ABC News. China's President Xi Jinping has concluded his three-day visit to the United States after Donald Trump rolled out the red carpet for the Chinese leader. Here's North America correspondent Cayman Gok.
1: The multi-day summit included military flyovers, a state dinner and visit to the National Archives, as Donald Trump declared he and Xi Jinping have never gotten along better. But beyond the pomp and ceremony, there are significant divides over trade, Taiwan and the war in Iran. While the US says a trade truce between the two countries has been extended till January, there has been little sign of any other major policy progress from the visit. The two will meet again in China in November for the Asia-Pacific Economic Cooperation Summit.
0: Lebanon's Prime Minister has called for a consolidated ceasefire in Israel's war with Hezbollah. America's editor John Lyons has more.
2: Shortly after the US and Israel launched their war against Iran in February, Israeli forces began a parallel operation in Lebanon against the Iran-backed Hezbollah. Speaking on the final day of the high-level week in New York, the Lebanese Prime Minister Nawaf Salam told the United Nations General Assembly that his country has been drawn into a war that it did not choose. The United Nations has estimated that more than 1 million Lebanese have been displaced since March, almost one in five of the population. Mr. Salam called for an end to the fighting, a full ceasefire and a full withdrawal of Israeli forces from Lebanon.
0: Five people are missing after an explosion caused a residential building to collapse in an area of central Athens. The explosion occurred near some of Athens' most popular sites, including the Acropolis and the Temple of Zeus. Back home, three Darwin Maritime officers were presented with Distinguished Service Awards this week for their rescue of a 75-year-old sailor off the Darwin coast last month. In early July, Digby Campbell departed Timor-Leste, bound for Darwin, in what he thought would be a six-day voyage. But he spent 5 weeks at sea after a freak wave damaged his navigational equipment. Mr. Campbell says he was pleased to see his rescuers presented with the awards.
3: Oh, it was great. Yeah, we'd caught up before for a beer and, once again, catching up with a beer and meeting Renee, who's in, did the awards and everything. It was really great to be there, and well-deserved for them. That's for sure.
0: To sports news, and the Socceroos have come close to producing a stunning win over powerhouse Brazil in their international friendly in Townsville, eventually settling for a 1-1 draw. Tim Wharton has the details.
4: In front of a full house in Townsville, Portugal-based winger Nestori Erenkunda opened the scoring with a stunning free kick with just over 20 minutes remaining against the world's sixth-ranked side.
5: The Socceroos defended for their lives in attempting to hold on to their lead. However, Australia's hopes of an upset win were dashed in stoppage time when substitute Rayan equalised with a powerful header in the dying seconds. Australia had only scored one goal in eight previous meetings against the five-time world champions, and that was a 1-0 win in 2001, the Socceroos' only previous victory against the South Americans. The two sides meet again in Brisbane on Tuesday.
0: And in the AFL, Brisbane and Fremantle are just hours away from this year's decider, with both sides naming an unchanged lineup for the grand final. Alex Pesce has more.
6: There's two pieces of history at play today. For Fremantle, a first flag back at the final Saturday of September for the first time since 2013. For Brisbane, a historic three-peat is on the line, joining the legendary Lions of 2003. With wet weather forecasted, the Dockers' defence will need to find a way to stop the Lions' small forwards. As for the Lions, Will Ashcroft is no stranger to the big stage, twice a Norm Smith medalist. For star recruits Oscar Allen and Sam Draper, it's a full circle moment, paying dividends for their decision to leave West Coast and Essendon last year. And for Connor McKenna, a win would see him become the only multiple premiership Irish player in the competition.
0: Taking a look at the weather forecast now, a slight to medium chance of showers in the Top End and Carpentaria district, increasing to a high chance in the Eastern Arnhem district. Partly cloudy across the territory.

0: Territory. Light to moderate east to northeast winds, fresh and gusty south of Tennant Creek during the morning. For Darwin today, mostly sunny, a top of 34 degrees. Katherine, partly cloudy and 35. Tennant Creek, mostly sunny and 33. Alice Springs, partly cloudy with a top of 31. ABC News.
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4: What a morning, what a day ahead for AFL fans. If you don't like AFL, there's so many other things to talk about, to indulge in. As you wander through your weekend, we're glad to keep you company. Emma Haskin, myself. The Gardener will be from 8:30 as always. Charlie Glusky will be with us. Got to say, Jeff, not able to make it in today. We'll do a welfare check on Jeff after 8:30, see how he's going. I know he's out of hospital. They've rebuilt him. Is he better? He will be better. It just takes time. So we'll do that after 8:30. Of course, your gardening questions, your thoughts, your feelings as well. As it really warms up, what are the things we should be doing? I imagine looking at irrigation will be a big one. I do. For the moment, though, let's talk music. Let's talk Country Corner, where you get to be the DJ as long as it's a country song or country adjacent.
5: Get off your high horse, because it's time for Country Corner. Go put on that beat-up old Cobra, polish those cowboy boots, because it's time for the best tunes in the Wild West. And if you've got a country classic you want Brash, the Concrete Cowboy, to play, text it in to 0487-991057.
4: You know the number. Yeah, if you want a country song, please request it right now, because I need to scrabble through our database to find it. I've got two carryovers. Now, Mark, I think you asked for a Hank Williams song, which I've not been able to find. I will play some Hank, because all Hank's good Hank. That's coming for you. Gary, best mulch for summer, peace draw. And yes, I have got Roper River from Tom Curtin ready for you as well. Thanks for getting in. If you want to get in and get your request to me, you may do it now. Now. 0487-991057.
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4: It's mild, coolish in the Alice right now, but beyond that, 21 degrees in Tennant Creek. The easterly again is gentle by TC standards, 15 k's an hour. At the Alice Springs Airport, it's 11 degrees, no wind to speak of. At the Rock, 16 degrees. Out at Kintore, a little bit warmer as well, 22 degrees. You're the warmest overnight temperature. More info from the Bureau at 10 to 7. As I said, some carryovers, but if you want to get in between now and 6:30, get your country request in. Also, strangely talking diesel prices. The cheapest diesel I saw this morning, 288.9 in Alice. And you can pay just shy of $3 if you wish. But for Mark, I hope this Hank is okay for you.

Thank you, Hank. Honkin' donkin'. Honky donkin'? That's it. 11 past 6. Saturday breakfast. Big weekend of sport. Now, I'm hoping later on to speak to Triple Premiership Brisbane Lions player. In fact, originally Darryl White, of course, was a Pioneers player, but did get drafted to the Bears before the merger. Some would say the bloody merger with Fitzroy back in 96. But we will catch up with him probably, hopefully after 8. And it's also the 25th anniversary of that first of the three-peat wins for Brisbane in 2001, which Darryl White was part of. It is 12 past 6. Get your request in 0487 99 1057. Let's hope my voice hasn't expired before 11 o'clock this morning. But, thanks, Emma. Emma just coughed in the background. Get those requests in. We're talking diesel prices as well. Though, Gary, thank you. This is a carryover. Roper River, this is for you from Tom Curtin.

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1: It's 6:15, Country Corner. That's for Gary. Morning, Gary. We'll put that question about pea straw, pea mulch, whatever, to the gardener. Charlie will be with us after 8:30. If you've got gardening questions, you can get them now, straight away, while you ponder the heat of the day, which is coming. We'll give you full weather between now and 6:30. Still time to get a request in, 0487 99 1057. It is Country Corner. Bob says, go Lions. Good morning. Elliot, unleaded, 265, diesel, 298. Pretty similar to the Alice, I've got to say, Bob. And Bob, do you have a request this morning? 0487 99 1057. Feel free to share your fuel prices as well. I reckon they've just stopped short of $3 in major centres. I'm talking about Alice, Elliot, Tennant Creek, but they're just shy of $3 a litre for diesel. Talk more about that next.
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1: Yeah, rising fuel, diesel prices have been pretty much front of mind for most of us in the past few months, probably more so for the Territory's trucking industry. Now, as I said, currently the cheapest diesel in Alice is going for $2.88.9, and much of it is just a tick under $3 a litre. Now, this week the federal opposition vowed to halve the fuel excise and reduce the heavy vehicle road user charge to zero when the global price of Brent crude averages US $100 a barrel over a two-week period. That, of course, is if the coalition's elected. Charles Geary spoke to Louise Bilardo from the NT Road Transport Association to find out what the feeling is amongst the trucking industry in the NT at the moment.
4: Well, very nervous. The road transport industry obviously is hugely reliant on the fuel availability, but also the fuel cost, and it impacts every aspect of their business when the fuel price again spikes, at, you know, close to $3, like it was in March and April. We anticipated that this would be coming, so a lot of our operators are applying the fuel levy to the freight costs, but that has an impact on every business and every person's cost of living, obviously.
5: This price spike in diesel has also probably coincided, by the sounds of it, with quite a busy period for trucking, for the trucking community, as a lot of people will be imagining trying to get jobs done before another wet season comes and closes down some roads. How's that compounded, I guess, those anxieties surrounding the fuel price and the diesel price?
4: Yeah, you're spot on. It is the busiest time of year for the Northern Territory operators, trying to ensure that supplies and fuel are in remote communities before the wet season proper hits. Obviously, all the civil contractors trying to get as much work done as possible. And so there is a very significant movement of freight in the dry season in the Territory. You know, we saw a lot of roads closed for 4 and 5 months, at least because of the big wet season that we had. We're anticipating that there could be another extended wet season this year. And that last year affected all parts of the Northern Territory because Central Australia was so wet, and it's imperative that freight is moved now. But the cost of fuel is a huge impost on the bottom line for all of our transport operators.
5: There has been a lot of discussion about addressing the cost of fuel and diesel right now. One such proposal this week has come from the opposition, the coalition federally, in creating a trigger for the fuel excise to be halved and for the heavy vehicle road user charge to drop to zero. This has been publicly supported, this proposal, by the Australian Trucking Association. What's your reaction to that proposal from the coalition?
4: Well, again, we fully support the Australian Trucking Association's position on this because this should be a bipartisan approach to looking at what happens when an external trigger causes the fuel price to go up. We did something in April, you know, at the end of a really tumultuous period in March to address that subject. We're back there now. And yet nothing is being done to alleviate some of the financial pressures on

0: companies. So a consistent approach, which has a trigger, it makes a lot of sense. And it takes away the guesswork. It's a transparent process, and it should be something that government and opposition are working together for the benefit of all Australians.
1: If you just tuned in, this is the Northern Territory Country Hour. I'm joined by Louise Bilodeau from the Northern Territory Road Transport Association this afternoon. You mentioned the need for bipartisan support. Is this something you hope right now that the federal Labor government looks at adopting as an approach to addressing diesel and fuel prices?
0: Well, we all recognise the need to do something in March and April, and we're back there. Essentially, we had a few months where, surprisingly, prices were lower, and certainly the unleaded prices was very low at one stage, but we've got no evidence that this price spike is actually going to resolve anytime soon, and it does need to be addressed again. So if it's not the suggestion that the coalition has made, that there is a price point trigger for that fuel relief, then there needs to be some other measure applied by this the federal government now.
2: Louise Bilodeau, Road Transport Association of the Northern Territory, speaking there to Charles Geary on the Country Hour. And Charles had a long stint on the Country Hour this week, so you probably missed him on the Rural Report. He'll be back there very soon. Let's look at the weather. As I said, some requests are already to hand, but if you need to get a request in between now and 6:30, it's got to be country. 0487 99 1057. Just checking the fuel prices in TC. Yeah, I was saying around $3, just shy of $3 in Alice. In TC, the best you'll get diesel, 297.8, and it's well and truly broken the $3 barrier for you in the Barkly. 311.9 is the most expensive you'll buy it for. So there's a 12-cent spread. At least a 12-cent spread in the Barkly, in Tennant Creek.
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2: As I said, be like Gary, be like Mark. Make a request for Country Corner this morning. 22 past 6 weather today. It's pretty much standard operating procedure at the moment, isn't it? Partly cloudy. Light to moderate east to northeast winds, fresh and gusty south of Tennant during the morning. Everyone ranging between 31. In fact, Altunga and Alice are the coolest maximums today. 31 for Alice and partly cloudy. The warmest place today will be Elliot, Rabbit Flat and Large Manu. And Bob, you can probably tell me how hot it's going to be. 35. That's the maximum. That's the warmest place across the centre and Barkly. And everyone's in between. Yallara at 34. Tennant Creek, 33, Gervois, 33, and Yundamu, 32. That's your weather for today. Pretty simple stuff. 23 past 6. Did you get along to Araluen on Thursday night? It was a cracking gig. Ron H. Williams launching his new album, but he had a few friends along. Casey Chambers, Shane Nicholson, Kiana, who's got an amazing voice if you haven't come across her. I think she'll be famous. The extended Warren Williams family, and of course the kids, the school kids from Hermannsburg in Derry. But here's Warren H.
6: I'm driving out to home.

Yes, Derek, that was Warren Williams and saying you listened to his country music program and Karma for 40 years. Yeah, it was a great show. And the show finished off on that song. It was a cast of thousands. Amazing show. Going to get out from Country Corner with some Troy Cassadaly. I know, Jason, you love this song.

0: If you're down by the river, might be the Todd, might be the Fink, the Hugh this morning. Enjoy. We are going to come back and catch up with Emma Haskin after 6:30. And, of course, where the Bureau of Police and other matters to be dealt with. In the meantime, it's now 6:30.
1: Good morning, Sally Bothroyd with ABC News. Chinese leader Xi Jinping has left the United States after a whirlwind three-day summit. North America correspondent Cayman Gok reports.
2: On his final day in Washington, D.C., Xi Jinping took part in a meeting over tea and a visit to the National Archives with Donald Trump. During the high-stakes visit, the two leaders discussed artificial intelligence, trade, Iran and Taiwan. It's yet to be seen if any major breakthroughs come from the three-day summit, which was heavy on pomp and pageantry. President Trump and Xi are expected to meet again in November at the Asia-Pacific Economic Cooperation Summit in China. Cayman Gok, ABC News, Washington.
1: Lebanon's Prime Minister has called for a full withdrawal of Israeli troops as part of an end to the war between Israel and Hezbollah. America's editor John Lyons reports.
3: In an address to the UN General Assembly, Lebanese Prime Minister Nawaf Salam told the chamber his country found itself facing a war it did not choose. He called for a consolidated ceasefire and full Israeli withdrawal from Lebanese territory. Earlier this year, Israel began a ground invasion into southern Lebanon against the Iran-backed Hezbollah, shortly after the US and Israel launched its war against Iran. The United Nations has estimated more than 1 million Lebanese have been displaced since March, almost one in five of the population.
1: A Filipina woman who spent nearly 15 years on death row in Indonesia for drug trafficking has been released from prison. Mary Jane Veloso was granted a presidential pardon this week, allowing her to walk free. She was due to be executed in Indonesia in 2015 alongside two Bali Nine members, but was granted a reprieve at the last minute. She was handed back to authorities in her homeland of the Philippines in 2024 to serve the rest of her sentence. The Northern Territory's federal members say they want to arrange a meeting between the tourism and agriculture sectors and the Albanese government to discuss concerns about cuts to Australia's working holiday visa program. Farmers in the NT have raised the alarm about a proposed ballot for backpackers looking to extend their visas for a second year and a 4,000-odd reduction in the number of second and third year visas issued. In a statement, the members for Solomon and Lingiari, Luke Gosling and Marion Scrimger, say they will make sure the workforce and tourism needs of the NT are understood. A veteran sailor has described the moment he was found in Darwin Harbour after 5 weeks at sea without navigational equipment. 75-year-old Digby Campbell left Dili for Darwin in July, but a freak wave destroyed his navigational equipment off the coast of Timor-Leste. Mr. Campbell says he was exhausted and dehydrated when he encountered maritime worker Joshua Whitkin.
4: I had a friend that got shipwrecked in the Galapagos once, and he always remembered the Ecuadorian fisherman rescued him. The ice was rattling in the water, and when I saw Josh and he was asking me if I needed anything, I almost thought he had wings. You know, he was a bit of an angel, and I was looking forward to getting a bottle of water.
1: To sports news, Dockers defender Brendan Cox will watch from the sidelines of the MCG in today's AFL Grand Final after becoming the heartbreak story of this year's team selection. Alexia Pesha has more.
5: Fremantle opted for an unchanged side as they head into their first Grand Final since 2013, sitting one win away from claiming their first premiership. Despite speculation and his training standard over the last week, Brennan Cox was not selected. Instead, Oscar McDonald has held his spot in a back line who'll have to tame the Lions' small forwards. Last year, when Brisbane won their second straight flag, Charlie Cameron and Kai Lohman booted six goals between them. And with wet weather forecasted, it's expected they'll again play a big part as the Lions hunt a historic three-peat.
1: Soccer powerhouse Brazil has salvaged a 1-1 draw with the Socceroos in their international friendly in Townsville. Australia looked on track for a win when Portugal-based winger Nestori Iracunda scored a stunning free kick with just over 20 minutes remaining. Brazil salvaged a draw when substitute Rayan came up with a powerful header in the dying seconds. The two sides meet again in Brisbane on Tuesday. Darwin today, mostly sunny and 34. Alice Springs, partly cloudy and 31 degrees. ABC News.
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0: Gone 6:30. In fact, 6:35. The sun is just popping up over the Congress Clinic and Gap Road here in Alice Springs. It's going to be a warm day. Might be a good day to sit back and watch the footy. Bounce should be at 2 o'clock our time. Tune to ABC Radio to get the best coverage. It's a shame we can't sync the TV and the radio coverage anymore. I used to always do that when you could actually do the. Yeah, now it's in delay by a few seconds. I'm not sure which one's faster, more rapid. Anyway, catching up with police, a serious break and enter, aggravated break and enter overnight. A 77 and an 87-year-old couple. Well, one of them, the 87-year-old, the husband, he managed to wrestle with the assailants and get them out of the house. We'll hear more about that in just a moment. In the meantime, we'll say good morning to Emma Haskin next.
8: Take this job and shove it. I ain't working here no more.
0: Emma Haskin, take this job and shove it.
9: What are you saying?
0: Well, you were talking on Drive this week about your special 25 years of working at the ABC, and I thought,
9: no.
0: Yeah, it might be about time to say, take that job and shove it after 25 years.
9: Well, I'm just looking at what's the 25 year anniversary,
0: yeah,
9: wedding anniversary. I'm just having a look.
0: Log.
9: Symbolised by the precious metal silver. So I did get a little
0: silver
9: medal.
0: Anniversary.
9: Yeah, which is very nice.
0: Yeah, well,
9: traditional flower is iris, so yeah. Anyway, I didn't get any of those.
0: No.
9: Well
0: done.
9: Well, how many years have you been here? Well,
0: 31 nearly.
9: 31.
0: So think of that, it's 56 years between us. Gad.
9: I know, right?
0: Yeah, which is three times the age of some of our fellow workers.
9: Well, one of my colleagues, who shall remain nameless, says, oh, that's about as old as I am. And it's just like, thanks,
0: yeah,
9: buddy.
0: Yeah, thank you. That's okay. Needs an experience. How's it been? 25 years at the ABC. It hasn't always been an ABC Alice Springs.
9: No.
0: You started where?
9: In Adelaide. So that was, oh, goodness me, 25 years ago.
0: In the big building in Collinswood.
9: 891. So just down the road from where my mum used to live in Adelaide. So I used to drive past it going to, you know, university, wondering one day if I'd ever actually work at the ABC.
0: Have a proper job.
9: At the ABC, yeah.
0: What was your first gig?
9: Producing, so I was doing a graduate diploma of journalism, and they, the ABC contacted the head of the journalism school, whose name I can't remember, and he put forward a couple of names, and I got to go into the office and do a bit of work experience on the drive show, and I met a producer there called Fiona Churchman. A lot of you Territorians would remember Fiona Churchman from working in Darwin newsroom as well. And it was, yeah, fabulous. And I got to go up to Port Pirie after that.
0: Well done.
9: Yeah.
0: The question today is, for our listeners, the longest stretch you've done a job. 25 years is pretty good.
9: It's unbelievable, isn't
0: Did
9: it?
0: Did you ever believe that you would, A, that you'd come to Alice, what, in 2003?
9: Correct. So 23 years here.
0: And B, in Alice for 23 years, in this not in the same job. You've done a multiplicity of different positions.
9: True.
0: But in the same employer.
9: It's incredible because I don't think this happens in this modern age anymore,
0: No,
9: does
0: it doesn't.
9: It?
0: My dad, I think he was in his teaching job 61 to 2005. I can't do the sums in that. That's a long time.
9: That is a long time.
0: Is that 45 or 6? I don't know. It's a long time. Yeah.
9: And you know what? Like, I was talking to a presenter from Darwin a couple of months ago, and she said that, you know, that she's passionate. She wouldn't want to do her job anywhere else in the in the country because she's passionate about and cares about her community. It's just like, yeah, that's actually true. Like,
0: well done.
9: It's about our community, really, at the end of the day. Anyway, moving on.
0: Okay, what's the question to the masses is, what's the longest you've stayed in a position? You know, there's some people, like one of my sisters, I think has done 21 jobs. She's a forensic accountant, and you turn your back and you go, oh, what's your new job? Oh, I'm working for Blah now. It's like she just won't stay in the same position at all. But my question to the masses is, what's the longest stretch you've spent with any employer? Or maybe you're self-employed. That's the other thing. But yeah, what's the longest stretch you've done? 0487 99 1057 1300 019 783. The longest stretch you've done. Hey, in the face-off, got good fun. It's going to be three acts who've done AFL grand finals, including today's act.
9: Can't wait.
0: I know. Wait and see. Anyway, while you ponder that, we're going to go and catch up with Dublin's biggest Dockers fan. That's coming up here on ABC Alice Springs. Thanks, Em.
9: You're welcome.
0: Emma Haskin, have you done a better stretch? Can you beat Emma Haskin's stretch? 25 years with one employer? What is the longest stretch you did? 0487 99 1057. We'll catch up with police in just a moment and then go to Dublin's biggest Dockers fan. May in fact be the only Dockers fan. In the meantime, we mark Julie London. She was born on this day, 1926. One of her big hits, Cry Me a River. 20 to 7.

0: Julie London, Cry Me a River. Crimea River. Born this day 100 years ago. One of you said 25 years with Parramatta T-Gen. Well done. Gary says, I got 40 years in jail. is that as an employee, Gary? Is that an employee? Yeah, and Gary goes, and congrats to Emma. She's still going. Absolutely. 25 years. The question is, we're asking you, what's the longest stretch you've done with one boss? Emma's done 25 years. She got a 25-year medal this week from the ABC. You can congratulate her for that. But, yeah, what's the longest stretch you've done with any employer? 0487 99 1057. 40 years for Gary. 122, 25 years. Keep your numbers coming through. Who's on the longest stretch? That's my question. Next up, let's check in with overnight policing. I spoke earlier to Acting Senior Sergeant Andrew Dunnage about quite a serious incident in the western suburbs.
1: Yeah, we had a bit of a busy one, Stu. We had a job about 20 past three in the morning. That was quite concerning.
0: What happened?
1: So at about that time, about 3:20 in the morning, there was a break-in at an address in Araluen, where it's alleged two male offenders smashed their way into a house armed with an axe. At the time, that house was occupied by two elderly people, a 77-year-old female and an 87-year-old male. They've broken into the house and it's alleged they've demanded the keys to the car. At this stage, the 87-year-old male has become involved in a physical altercation, and it appears as he's managed to force these two offenders out of his house. So we were called pretty quickly. We got there, but the two offenders had decamped prior to us arriving.
0: So wait on, the 87-year-old, do they wrestle the axe off these? Are they young people you're looking for?
1: Yeah, so they're described as Aboriginal youth, roughly 15 to 16 years old.
0: So you're saying the old bloke, quite old, 87, you know, your granddad maybe, what tackled these young blokes?
1: Yeah, so he's been involved in a wrestle. I believe he's managed to force him out of his house. So, very brave.
0: Yeah, what's his condition?
1: So he had a few minor injuries, I'm told. A small cut to his leg and another one to his hand.
0: And the couple in general, that's a pretty shaking experience at 3 in the morning.
1: Yeah, it's extremely frightening for them. I believe they're still quite shaken up.
0: Got any good leads on these two individuals who chose to break into their house at 3 in the morning?
1: Well, look, it's early days at the moment, Stu. We've still got a crime scene in place, and that's currently being processed by our forensics people. And we've called members out to investigate this straight away. But I'd encourage anyone that has any information to give us a call.
0: Yeah, what part of Araluen, if you wanted information on what part of Araluen we're talking about?
1: So the incident happened in Griffiths Place.
0: Griffiths Place. Okay, any help would be appreciated. And apart from that, how did the night go?
1: Well, it was busy for an ordinary Friday night. You know, a lot of people in town drinking and all the subsequent jobs we get called to.
0: Andrew Dunnage, Acting Senior Sergeant. Let's head to Dublin. Let's head to Dublin's biggest Frio Dockers fan.

0: Let's rock on with the Frio Dockers, Dublin's biggest Dockers fan and former Drive presenter Andrew Murdoch. Good morning, Andrew.
1: Good morning, Brashy. How are you?
0: I'm good. I was just talking to you off air about whether or not you've heard from any of your mates you'd have at least one or two mates who are West Coast fans from Perth. Have they thrown their weight behind the Dockers, or are they staying silent?
1: I was just thinking about it, and I thought, how funny that I haven't heard from any West Coast supporters all week. They've gone quiet, Brashy. I'm not sure if that's because they're going for Brisbane secretly and can't admit it, or they just... Yeah, they're quiet. That's all I'll say.
0: Yeah, how are you going?
1: I'm excited. You know, I'm really excited. You know, I know things might go disastrously wrong tomorrow. They could go disastrously wrong tomorrow. But, you know, there are 16 other teams that wish they were here. And we are here. And I can't wait to watch it. And it's going to be a whole lot of fun. It's going to be a unique experience for me because I don't get all the build up because I'm setting my alarm for 4:15, catching an Uber, going to a pub with some friends, and we'll be watching it first thing in the morning. But I'm excited.
0: Yeah, and the pub will still be serving Guinness or whatever your poison might be at that time of the morning?
1: Don't know. Haven't been there before. I assume so. They're opening up, and you know, if they're a pub and they're open and there's 50 rowdy Australians in there or something, then I'm sure they'll, if they know what's good for them, they'll serve something.
0: Have you seen the weather for Melbourne? 2 to 9 mils of rain, 100% chance of rain today, showers this afternoon. You've sent some Irish weather to the G. I don't, and your tall timber, I don't know if they like the wet too much. How's the prancing pony going to go?
1: I don't love the sound of that rain, that forecast. I'm sure it's not going to rain all day.
0: No.
1: I think with wet weather, if you get in front, you get your noses in front and then hang on. So hoping for a good start if it is going to be a rainy day.
0: Have you been following that you'll be allowed to hit wharfy time, not whenever you feel like? Whoever actually sets wharfy time off, have we worked that out?
1: No, it's a closely guarded secret. Yeah. I've got no idea, but they do a good job. Brashy, I really hope they don't have to play it because they play it when the Dockers are behind. Usually.
0: Yeah, they need a bit of a lift. The other thing, which you've probably seen, Lachie Neale was to be rubbed out, went and whinged to the appeals tribunal and got in. Has that been the talking point in Dublin this week?
1: Yeah, everyone's been coming up to me. What about bloody Lachie Neale? I can't get away from all the chatter that I've had to put up with. I saw that, I thought he's probably going to get off, and it took a long time, but he got off. Yeah,
0: Maybe that'll also put people behind the Dockers this afternoon.

0: I'll let you get to sleep because you've got to get up sparrows. I will give you, though we do have in the face-off, these are all AFL bands who have either been in or, in Kylie's case, to be. You've got either Kids from Robbie Williams, actually with Kylie, though Delta sang it in 2022. Mm-hmm. The Death of Angry Anderson, Bound for Glory, 1991, that woeful game at Waverley where West Coast lost by 45 points in our first grand final. And Kylie, today, spinning around, who'd you like to hear?
1: I'm going for Angry Anderson, if that's all right, just because I'm not too familiar with him, so I'm keen to hear.
0: Oh, go for it. Hey, Andrew, good luck. May the purple haze take you home.
1: Thank you, Brashy, and cheer loudly for us, all right?
0: Yeah, I'm still on the fence, but Oscar Allen, his defection might be pushing me in a certain direction.
1: Cheers, Brashy.
0: Take care, mate. Yeah, I forgot about Oscar Allen's defection to Brisbane as well. Maybe that's pushing me in a certain direction. I do not know. Anyway, we'll give you some choice in the face-off in just a moment, but let's head to the bureau.
2: 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Weather.
0: Sally Cutter, good morning.
3: Good morning.
0: We're asking people how long they've stayed in the same job for. Emma Haskin got her 25-year medal this week. So we're celebrating Emma's 25 years with the ABC. Asking people how long they stayed. One person just said 19 years, Tennant Creek Barclay Council. That's good. 25 years with Power and Water, TGen for one person, and 40 years in jail for one of our listeners. But I suggest that might be as a prison officer, not doing time. I don't know. How long have you done at the bomb?
3: I started the MET course in February 1995, moved to Darwin in end of November 1995.
0: So 31 years.
3: Yeah, 31 years.
0: That's great.
3: Well, 31 and a half, yeah.
0: Are you the longest serving now?
3: No, Ian Shepherd's been around longer, but I'm the next one, and then Beck, and then Billy.
0: Good work. Good work indeed.
3: Nigel's in there as well because he started as an observer. He's one of the hydrologists, but he started as an observer. So he's not far behind me.
0: Some good experience. Okay, pretty much boring weather, partly cloudy and staying either between 31 degrees in Alice and Altunga and 35 degrees at Rabbit Flat, Largemanu, Elliot and Cresswell Downs. Boring. What's going to change?
3: We're attempting to get a trough in next week. It keeps on pushing back when it's going to arrive, but it looks like at this stage it's coming through to midweek, and that's going to bring a little bit of cooler air in, partly because it's going to be a little bit cloudy, but also because you've got southerlies coming in. So if you're looking at sort of probably Friday is when Alice Springs has got a 30% chance of seeing some rain. But it's going to attempt to come in. So the cloud's going to start midweek. But if you're down at Yulara, we're looking at the rain starting on Thursday.
0: Okay.
3: So there might be some storms with it as well. Before we actually get the rain onto the ground, we might see some little bit of dry lightning, which could be an issue. But it's really hot.
0: Everyone's staying in the 30s, and I see 38 by the 1st of October. For Elliot and everyone else saying bumping around in the 30s all the way through the week. So it looks pretty sort of uniform. Hey, let's just go to Melbourne, though. What's the Melbourne weather forecast for today?
3: Oh, we're looking at 15 for Melbourne, rain at times, 100% humidity. Well, it probably is 100% humidity because 100% chance of rain. You don't see that often, but we're looking at rain in areas of drizzle, and this is for the greater Melbourne area.
0: Okay.
3: And then easing to showers during the afternoon and becoming less likely in the evening. So by the time we get to the game, it'd probably be showers, celebrations, not quite as much rain, but it's going to be wet in the lead up.
0: Okay. Now, a wet Kylie's going to get a soaking, it would appear. Now, you've got three choices today. These are all related to AFL entertainment. Now, in 2022, Robbie Williams did the AFL entertainment. Kids with Kylie, but at the 2022 Grand Final. He did it with Delta Goodrum. So vote for Robbie Williams. What about this one from 1990?

0: We won. And given Angry died this year, this week in fact, Angry Anderson, Bound for Glory, 1991 Grand Final, played at Waverley, not at the MCG. And finally, because Kylie is on today. And Kylie on her own, spinning around. 1:39, we're told she'll be on stage. I think that's 1:39 Eastern time. We'll find out from Emma Haskin in just a tick. Who would you like to vote for?
1: We go Bound for Glory.
0: Beautiful. Hey, thank you. You take care, Sally.
1: Good day, thanks.
0: Sally Cutter in the Bureau. It's me.

0: Emma Haskin. Oh, it must be a shame that Sally went for Angry Anderson.
1: I was a little bit... Did you see the expression on
0: no,
1: my face?
0: No, I didn't. I missed that. I'm
1: like
0: sorry.
1: Outraged.
0: So what time does Kylie get on stage?
1: Central Standard Time, 9 past 1 to be precise.
0: Now, has your AI assistant told you what her set list is?
1: No. It hasn't. It said bangers, essentially.
0: Do they know how many songs she gets? 3 or 4?
1: 20 minutes.
0: So that could be 5.
1: Could be 5. Depends on
0: 20 minutes.
1: She does have some shorter songs.
0: Do you reckon Robbie Williams will turn up to do Kids with her?
1: He loves Australia, doesn't he?
0: And he loves the AFL.
1: He loves it.
0: That was a really good performance in 2022.
1: Wasn't it a cracker? And
0: it
1: Delta.
0: Was.
1: Oh my goodness! And their outfits matched.
0: Oh yeah! Oh my god! It was gorgeous.
1: They looked like little Columbine lollies.
0: And do you remember who played?
1: No.
0: No, it's okay. Don't worry.
1: Of course I don't. That's hilarious.
0: That is so funny. Because, of course, you've described this as a Kylie concert with an AFL game attached to it.
1: Indeed. And I feel like a lot of other people have said the same thing in my
0: social feed. We've got a mutual friend who probably likes Kylie, but is also at the game barracking for the Dockers.
1: I know. Good luck.
0: Yeah. Stressful. Andrew sounds very relaxed. Andrew Murdoch, who we spoke to from Dublin. That sounds good. But in other news...
1: Yes, in other news.
0: Night parrots. I was waiting for you to go, ding!
1: It's hard to... Yeah, night parrots. We've been talking about night parrots for a long time, haven't we, Brash?
0: When were they rediscovered?
1: Oh, goodness me. That's a very good question. But a young night parrot has been found, and one of our colleagues in the ABC Science Unit has called it one of Australia's most cryptic birds, and it's been filmed in a Spinifex tunnel in remote WA. The daytime footage captures the elation of the ranger team. Let's have a listen to the moment when they found the bird.
2: People around the world that were from up found it. We did it. 2026.
1: Snake is crying.
2: So happy.
1: Oh, something happened.
0: What happened there?
1: I'm not sure.
0: Oh, well, anyway.
1: Anyway, we got the gist of it. They were very excited about the finding the night parrot in the Spinifex in a remote part of WA near Balgo, just over the border. And they won't tell us exactly where it is.
0: Of course they won't.
1: Because it's so elusive.
0: Great sandy desert. The key thing, we've never actually had proof positive of the parrot in Central Australia, have we? In the Northern Territory part of Central Australia?
1: No, there was a lot of contention around some science that was delivered, oh, goodness me, would have been back in maybe 2018. Yeah, and...
0: But no actual sightings.
1: No. And I think this is what I think is amazing, this footage of finally seeing it.
0: Yeah.
1: You can see it on our ABC news page. It's so delightful seeing this little tiny bird.
0: Little furry little thing.
1: No, feathery.
0: Oh, yeah, that's... Oh, gosh, it's a bird, isn't it? Hey, we're going lawn sailing after 7.
1: We are the greatest lawn sale
0: ever.
1: The Southern Hemisphere,
0: ever.
1: I would say.
0: Ted Egan and Neris's place. When does it get underway?
1: 9 o'clock. Do not go early.
0: Don't go early.
1: Gates
0: Don't wake
1: locked.
0: Up, Neris. Thank you, Emma Haskin.
1: You're welcome.
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0: China's president wraps up a three-day visit to the US and grand final fever for AFL fans across Australia. This is ABC News. Good morning, I'm Sally Bothroyd. Xi Jinping has concluded his three-day visit to the United States after Donald Trump rolled out the red carpet for the Chinese leader. Here's North America correspondent Cayman Gok.
1: The multi-day summit included military flyovers, a state dinner and visit to the National Archives, as Donald Trump declared he and Xi Jinping have never gotten along better. But beyond the pomp and ceremony, there are significant divides over trade, Taiwan and the war in Iran. While the US says a trade truce between the two countries has been extended till January, there has been little sign of any other major policy progress from the visit. The two will meet again in China in November for the Asia-Pacific Economic Cooperation Summit.
0: Lebanon's Prime Minister has called for a consolidated ceasefire in Israel's war with Hezbollah. America's editor John Lyons has more.
2: Shortly after the US and Israel launched their war against Iran in February, Israeli forces began a parallel operation in Lebanon against the Iran-backed Hezbollah. Speaking on the final day of the high-level week in New York, the Lebanese Prime Minister Nawaf Salam told the United Nations General Assembly that his country has been drawn into a war that it did not choose. The United Nations has estimated that more than 1 million Lebanese have been displaced since March, almost one in five of the population. Mr. Salam called for an end to the fighting, a full ceasefire and a full withdrawal of Israeli forces from Lebanon.
0: Five people are missing after an explosion caused a residential building to collapse in an area of central Athens. The explosion occurred near some of Athens' most popular sites, including the Acropolis and the Temple of Zeus. No details are yet available on the cause of the blast. Back home, the Northern Territory's federal members say they'll continue advocating for the territory following concerns from NT farmers about cuts to Australia's working holiday visa program. Mitchell Abram reports.
3: Under the changes announced last week, backpackers will have to enter a ballot to stay for a second year, and the number of second and third year working holiday visas issued will be reduced by about 38,000. In a statement, the members for Solomon and Lingiari, Luke Gosling and Marion Scrimger, say they've been speaking to relevant colleagues about concerns being raised by the tourism and agriculture industries. They say they will push for flexibility in policy for places like Darwin, Alice Springs and the rest of Northern Australia, and are looking to arrange a meeting between industry and the government.
0: Alice Springs police have established a crime scene in Araluen after an elderly couple reported that their house was broken into by two youths wielding an axe. Acting Senior Sergeant Andrew Dunwich says the incident happened shortly after three in the morning.
4: At the time, that house was occupied by two elderly people, a 77-year-old female and an 87-year-old male. They've broken into the house and it's alleged they've demanded the keys to the car. At this stage, the 87-year-old male has become involved in a physical altercation, and it appears as he's managed to force these two offenders out of his house.
0: Police say the alleged offenders fled before officers arrived at the scene, and they're calling for anyone with information to come forward. A Sydney man who performed a Nazi salute has become the first person sentenced since a new mandatory minimum period of imprisonment was applied to the offence. Charlie McLean reports.
5: The Australian Federal Police began investigating Nathan Ballisty last year after he called for Prime Minister Anthony Albanese to be kidnapped in an online post. While searching his Northern Beaches home in December, officers found a copy of Adolf Hitler's Mein Kampf alongside a video of Ballisty performing a Nazi salute. He later pled guilty to performing the salute and a series of other charges. He was sentenced yesterday to 3 years imprisonment, including a non-parole period of 18 months. He is the first person sentenced since new laws were introduced, adding a 12-month minimum term of imprisonment for the Nazi salute offence.
0: A Queensland government report has revealed a nearly 60% jump in the number of children known to child safety who have died. Joshua McIntosh has the details.
6: The Queensland Family and Child Commission's annual report, tabled late yesterday afternoon, reveals 452 children died across the state between June last year and June this year. Preliminary data reveals of those...

0: 91 were known to the child protection system, a 59.6% increase on the previous year's figures. The number of children in residential care also continues to grow, with 448 children entering the system between June 2025 and March this year, a jump of almost 20%. The Commission warns of a growing gap between the demand for child safety services and system capacity.
1: The Director General of the BBC has indicated that artificial intelligence could be used to create and present programs in the future, but with strong human guardrails. Mark Britton says the British public broadcaster is in the midst of some urgent cost cutting and that some television and radio services may have to go. Asked about AI, he says he's keen to experiment with ideas that might add to creativity, but says it won't be a substitute for humans. Premier League football club Manchester City could be deducted points, fined and even expelled after being found guilty of breaching financial rules. Europe correspondent Mazoe Ford reports.
2: Manchester City was charged in 2023 with more than 100 breaches of the Premier League's financial rules over a nine-year period. Now it's been found guilty of most of them, but is expected to appeal. The football club was accused of not complying with the Premier League investigation into the club's finances, disguising money gifted by the owners, and paying individuals off book. It strongly denied the charges and says its case is supported by a comprehensive body of irrefutable evidence.
1: Now with more sports news, here's Mark Adenall.
3: The AFL Grand Final at the MCG is just hours away, with the Brisbane Lions attempting to win three premierships in a row, while the Fremantle Dockers are looking to win their first flag. Fremantle coach Justin Longmuir says it's a big day for he and the club.
4: I've thought about this moment for a number of years, and you know, I think when I first went into coaching, I always had the goal in the back of my mind to lead us to this position.
3: To the AFLW, North Melbourne has beaten Melbourne, Carlton had a big win over Richmond, Western Bulldogs defeated Port Adelaide and West Coast beat Essendon. The Socceroos have come close to producing a stunning win over Brazil in their international friendly in Townsville, eventually settling for a 1-1 draw. The two sides meet again in Brisbane on Tuesday. In basketball, the Brisbane Bullets have continued their strong start to the NBL season with a 103-95 victory over the Illawarra Hawks in Brisbane. And New South Wales has beaten Victoria by 47 runs under the DLS method in their rain-affected one-day cup cricket match in Melbourne.
1: In the NRL, Sydney Roosters coach Trent Robinson says a simple plan was the key to success in his side's 36 points to 20 victory over the Dolphins in their preliminary final in Brisbane. The victory has secured the Roosters their first grand final appearance since their 2019 premiership. They'll face either Penrith or Newcastle, who play tomorrow. Robinson says his team went into last night's clash with a simple focus.
5: We've been actually really clear on how we wanted to play and really simple. We haven't overcomplicated things. We've been really steely from the leaders about how they want to play. Game plan's been really clear. We haven't overcomplicated stuff and they've been ready to play.
1: There are some concerns for the Roosters with forward Victor Radley going on report and utility Connor Watson suffering a head knock. Turning to the weather forecast for today, a slight to medium chance of showers in the Top End and Carpentaria district, increasing to a high chance in the eastern Arnhem district. Partly cloudy across the territory. Light to moderate east to northeast winds, fresh and gusty south of Tennant Creek during the morning. For Darwin today, mostly sunny, heading for a top of 34 degrees. Catherine, partly cloudy with a top of 35. Tennant Creek, mostly sunny, a top of 33 degrees. Alice Springs, partly cloudy and 31. Repeating, a slight to medium chance of showers in the Top End and Carpentaria district, increasing to a high chance in the eastern Arnhem district. ABC News.
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0: Welcome to Saturday Breakfast. If you've just woken up and pondered, is it a work day? Well, if it is a work day, even if it's not a work day, the question today is, what's the longest you've kept the one job? What's the longest you've stayed with the one employer? The reason we're asking, Emma Haskin, my partner in crime here on Saturday Breakfast, clocked up 25 years with the auntie, with Auntie ABC this week. She got a medal. I think she gets a plaque. I got one. I don't know where they are. Maybe they're gathering dust. I don't know. Have you, Emma, I just have a question.
1: Hello?
0: Emma Haskin, you haven't got the plaque as yet, the 25-year plaque.
1: I got a certificate, it's a piece of paper.
0: Oh, they didn't and put I got, it in no, a frame
1: no,
0: or anything?
1: No, no, no. I said, I've got a laminator on my desk. I might just laminate it. What do you think? It's kind of DIY, but I did get a little beautiful medal that I took home. My kids couldn't have cared less.
0: No.
1: Could not have cared less.
0: Did they look at it?
1: No. Yeah. My son just went, oh, well done, Mum.
0: We're asking the question, what's the longest people? You've done 25 years with your employer. Asking people, who's the longest you've kept a job with the same boss? Ian and Yvonne, between them, completed 60 years at Alice Springs Hospital. That's a lot of hard work. One of you said 19 years at Barclay and Tennant Creek Councils. Gary said a 40-year stretch in jail, which I assume suggests it might be on one side of the wire. I assume a prison officer, unless you've got something else to tell us. Thank you, Gary. And also someone did 25 years with TGen and Power and Water. Was it Power and Water? Yeah. Yeah, Power and Water, TGen. Well done. So can anyone beat 40, though? It's not bad. You're looking at me blankly.
1: Oh, I'm just thinking, what age would you have to have started?
0: You started at 20, you could easily do 45.
1: Oof.
0: I don't think my old man retired till he was 70-something. I think so.
1: I'll need to talk to my mum. I'm not sure how many years she worked at the State Library in South Australia for. She worked on North Terrace in the Bar Smith for a long time.
0: And if you're self-employed, how long have you been self-employed for? Running a business? 0487991057. See who wins. See who's got the longest stretch.
1: And they get a pen.
0: You get us. If you are the person with the longest stretch, you win a space pen.
1: Well, do you know what?
0: One of my space pens has come to an unseemly end.
1: Oh, what happened?
0: The dog.
1: The dog?
0: I woke up and said, one of the Tennant Creek space pens was on the couch. And I went, it doesn't work anymore. Dog mark, bitten, chewed. It's not a chew toy, you stupid pup.
1: Hope you had strong words.
0: I had strong words with the dog. Thanks, Em.
1: You're welcome.
0: Emma Haskin. While you're pondering your stretch in the workplace, 0487991057, ponder your candidates in the face-off. It's all about AFL pre-game entertainment. Jump on board, take a ride. Robbie Williams was the best thing about the 2022 grand final. Of course, the Cats devoured the Swans. It was ugly. It was 80 points. It was ugly. But Robbie Williams wowed the crowd with Kids. You can vote for Kids this morning. Get on the text line. You know what to do. Second choice. I'm bound for glory. Oh, I'm bound for glory. 1991 grand final at Waverley. Hawthorne trounced West Coast, I remember. But there was a great performance. Rob DiCostella next to Angry Anderson in the Batmobile. Bound for glory. And, of course, with the death of Mr. Anderson, Gary, to his mum. You can vote for that one. And finally, today's grand final entertainment is Kylie. Spin around with Kylie. That's your third choice. You know how to vote. Do it early. Do it often. Like the Labor Party in Richmond. 0487991057. No Richmond in the grand final. Though we will be going to the home of a very passionate former Richmond supporter. Probably upstairs, he's still a Richmond supporter. Ted Egan and Neris, their house, Sinkatini Downs. Big lawn sale getting underway at 9 o'clock. So do not go, because the gates will be closed. I'll give you some weather, then we'll go to the lawn sale. It's mild around the centre and by

0: quickly this morning. 21 degrees in TC right now. 12 degrees. My $2 shop glasses are smudged. 12 degrees in the Alice, and at the Rock it is 17 degrees. I could say the weather's boring. It's quite nice to get out and about. A little bit warm around 2 in the afternoon. But today, partly cloudy across the centre and Barkly. Light to moderate east and northeast winds, fresh and gusty south of Tennant Creek during the morning. Alice, 31, and partly cloudy with Altunga, the coolest places in the centre and Barkly. Yallara, 34. Tennant Creek, 33. Elliot, along with Rabbit Flat, Large Amanu and Cresswell Downs, heading to tops of 35. They're the hottest place in the territory. Jervois is 33 today, and Yundamu is 32. Get those votes in. We won't unveil the winner, of course, until about 20 to 8 this morning. So you've got a bit of time, but you can vote away. Robbie Williams, 2022 Grand Final pre-game entertainment, going up against Angry Anderson. That was 1991, and 2026, the entertainment will be Kylie. Spinning around, move out of my way. I know you're feeling me 'cause you're like it, like it. Choose one of those three songs and tell us your vote. And I can tell you Angry Anderson's, I think, probably in the front at the moment. If you want to make a difference, you know how to do it.
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0: Last week it was a big art auction at Ted and Neris's place in the rural area. This week, Sinkatini Downs is a lawn sale extravaganza. It's not like many lawn sales, given there'll be music, there'll be the folk club, and the music will kick off at 10 a.m, but the lawn sale at 9. Glennie Ray, are you on a retainer to the ABC at the moment? Because you should be. Good morning.
3: Yeah, my weekly update. I'm the roving reporter.
0: Yeah, thank you, Glennie. Hey, I know the gates don't open until 9, but can you tell us what's going to be behind the gates today?
3: Oh, we have all sorts of exciting things. There's just, you know, a collection, a lifetime collection, I guess. So I've walked around, there's a lot of beautiful books. As you know, Ted was a great collector of books. So there's books in various languages, from Walbury Pitjantjatjara, Arunda, and there's, you know, your good old encyclopedias. There's beautiful music books, there's DVDs, CDs, there's lots of crockery, there's bedding, there's furniture, there's lots of, you know, outdoor chairs and some garden tools.
0: Any swags? I'm always after a swag.
3: Yeah, no, the swags have been nabbed already by, you know, family members. This is after, you know, the four children have all gone, I'll have that. So, of course, and the swags have got a very special, you know, they're a very special connection, I think.
0: Oh, totally.
3: So, there's all sorts of things. And the wonderful Lynn Wilkinson's going to be out there making her superb coffees, Lynn and Laura from Twisted Teaspoon. And the Folk Club's doing a bit of a sausage sizzles and also some egg and bacon rolls.
0: Oh.
3: The Desert Fruit Company is going to have some of last season's cooking dates on sale, the last of our dates. So they'll be available for sale. That's what I said, we've got sausage sandwiches, egg and bacon rolls, and for the vegans, dates.
0: Tell me what makes a cooking date. Is that a date which isn't quite up to scratch when it comes to just eating?
3: They don't look so pretty. They don't look so pretty, but they're, you know,
0: ugly,
3: so they might
0: dates.
3: Be a bit squished. Yes. And they deserve love too, Brashy. But they're really yummy. Like, I actually packed them into little 750-gram boxes earlier this week, and they're so delicious, you know. So there's absolutely nothing wrong with them. It's a bit like, you know, the fruit that they put out in the shops for the kids, you know, the ones that say they're a bit ugly. So they're fine. They're absolutely fine. But so that's why we call them, we don't want to call them premium dates, so we call them cooking dates. And I tell you what, you can make some great date scones or date damper or date and walnut loaf. Yum.
0: Mm. It sounds much more than just a lawn sale. But how has, and I know Neris is working her bottom off, trying to get order into her and Ted's sort of documents and everything else. I mean, how much of an effort has it been to even just work out what to sell at the

0: on sale in terms of books and everything else?
1: I think it's been huge. I know that it's taken a huge toll on Neris, and it's emotional as well, because every time you go through all these things, you know, books and pictures and items that represent a huge life and a beautiful, loving life together, it must be just, you know, every memory comes back and you know, drags your heart down a little bit. But she's so stoic and has just been amazing. And there's been, you know, lots of great helpers out there. She's got the archivists out there. Rotary were fantastic last weekend. And then just lots of friends coming out and helping move the books from upstairs. You know, things, you know, when you're in a place for, you know, 40 something years, you stash things away in little nooks and crannies, and so that's what all those things had to be retrieved. So yeah, it's been a big team effort, and but it's going to be a beautiful celebration of a wonderful place, and just a bit of fun and some music, you know. Ted would have loved it, and Neris said to me, we want some music, can the folk club can provide some music? I'm like, yes please.
0: What?
1: So yeah, it'd be great.
0: You got Skip, Scotty Balfour, Emma from Norden, yes. Moongaze. Yes. I assume you may be playing at some point as well, or not? Have you got other duties?
1: No, not today.
0: Okay,
1: no,
0: well, you got the day off.
1: I'm on standby. I might be accompanying one of my students for a song, but yeah, I just like to be. I'm on standby, but we've got lots. We've also got Gracie, Mary Flynn is going to be singing a couple of songs too. She's a beautiful, beautiful singer, and I heard a rumor that Archer might pop in and sing a song too. Yeah, so it's quite full, you know. It's everybody's like, oh yes, I'll do a couple of songs, and so it'll be just a beautiful selection of different ages and different styles of folk music.
0: Yeah, have you got your eye on anything at the lawn sale, Glenny Ray?
1: Look, I've looked at lots of things.
0: Yeah.
1: My mind's kind of like a washing machine on the spin cycle at the moment with all the things that I've seen. But you know, I'm just happy to see everybody else take a little piece of history away with them. So
0: I do like a good history book. I also like when I go to lawn sales, and lawn sales aren't what they used to be. There's not, except today, obviously. But,
1: yes,
0: you know, I go, oh, I think I need another jerry can. Yeah, you never know when you'll need a jerry, either for fuel or for water. Yeah, I think another jerry. So there's a shed full of jerry cans waiting for a big trip, because I can't afford to fill them with diesel, because who can buy diesel now?
1: Mm. Yes. But, you know, it's the things that you don't know that you need that you really need.
0: That's right. And that's why I've got a house of stuff, but I go, do I still need that? I don't know. Hey, key point today, gates don't open till 9, correct?
1: No, that's right. Very, very civilised hour. And we finish at 1:30.
0: Yep.
1: So you can come straight in, get a coffee, get something to eat, and then wander around, sit down. The area where we have for the stage for the music is in shade the whole morning. So it's really, because I was setting up yesterday, I'm like, yes, it's still in shade, it's beautiful. So you can have a nice little morning outing, and then you can head home and get yourself prepared for the Festival of the Boot.
0: Yeah, Kylie's on at 1:30. The problem is Kylie's on at 1:09.
1: 1:09?
0: NT time. So you might have to have a big screen, maybe a break for a bit of Kylie. I don't know.
1: Oh, yeah. Oh, look, we can stream it on our phones. That happens. You can do that. And I love it. I mean, RIP Angry Anderson, but I'm definitely voting for Kylie. I just think it's lovely. You know, she's so not football.
0: She's...
1: Can I say that?
0: I don't know if you can say that, but that's okay. You can say that. I mean, yeah. Angry was born in Coburg, so he's, I don't know, probably Barrack for Essendon, Coburg, though. They've got links to Melbourne through the Casey Scorpions. It doesn't matter. But I can tell you, Robbie Williams Barrack for Carlton, so we don't care. So don't vote. So go for Kylie. Yeah, we should find out who's Kylie Barrack for. That's a very good point.
1: Look, I don't even care.
0: Good on. That's the way, Glenny Ray.
1: Kylie, because she's fabulous, and you know, she just brings a certain je ne sais quoi to anything, football.
0: It will be huge. Glenny, enjoy, and gates
1: you,
0: open.
1: Rishi.
0: Is it cash or can cards be accepted?
1: We've got both. We've got both. Yeah.
0: Okay.
1: So we've set up, the folk club set up with all manner of payments. We're happy to take your money in any form.
0: The biggest lawn sale this side of last year.
1: Oh, and I should say that Neris is, you know, very generously donating half of the income to the folk club.
0: Oh.
1: So so that'll go towards paying our artists and taking care of things. So it's very generous, very generous.
0: Have a great day, Glennie. Thank you.
1: See you out there.
0: The fire.

0: $5 is on the way to you for your retainer.
1: Yeah, that's right.
0: Generosity. Good work.
1: Have a good day. Bye.
0: Glenny Ray. 25 past 7. For Ted, for Neris, what about a town like Alice?

0: just the place for me. Yes, when I settle down, it must be a town like Alice for me. When I settle down, it must be a town like Alice for me.
1: Thank you, Ted. Don't forget, 9 o'clock at Sinkatinny Downs. You go down Colonel Rose Drive, first left, isn't it? I'm sure there'll be signs and a lot of stuff for sale. Gates will be closed till 9 o'clock, so you can just wait around outside, but try and be patient. Hey, heading to the news at 6.30. Got to say, Angry's doing very well. For the rest of them, question mark. You can vote for the 2022 pre-game entertainment. Vote one for Robbie Williams. Actually, it's also a vote for Kylie. She's there in the background. But vote for that pre-game entertainment from 2022 when the Sydney Swans got mauled by the Cats. Or back to 1991. Vote for Angry. A lot of you are doing that. But you can join the pack. 0487991057. Vote for Angry Anderson, Bound for Glory from 1991. West Coast defeated by Hawthorne. Your final choice. Kylie on stage, 109 NT time this afternoon from the grand final, Brisbane v Frio. Vote for Kylie if you want to hear Kylie. We'll play the winner after what's on about 22:08 this morning. Those are your choices. Get the texting fingers going and give us an answer. Show some love to Kylie and maybe to Robbie. Who knows? Don't have to, but if you want to, do that. In the meantime, we're going to head to the newsroom and we'll tell you what's happening around your town, your region. After 7:30 right now, though, it's news time.
2: Good morning, Sally Bothroyd with ABC News. Chinese leader Xi Jinping has left the United States after a whirlwind 3-day summit.

0: The America correspondent Cayman Gok reports.
1: On his final day in Washington, D.C., Xi Jinping took part in a meeting over tea and a visit to the National Archives with Donald Trump. During the high-stakes visit, the two leaders discussed artificial intelligence, trade, Iran and Taiwan. It's yet to be seen if any major breakthroughs come from the three-day summit, which was heavy on pomp and pageantry. President Trump and Xi are expected to meet again in November at the Asia-Pacific Economic Cooperation Summit in China. Cayman Gok, ABC News, Washington.
0: The far-left German politician on track to lead Berlin has vowed to protect Jewish life amid pressure over accusations of anti-Semitism within sections of her party. Elif Eralp led Die Linke to its best results in the state election and is now seeking to form a coalition government. Ms. Eralp says all communities in Berlin must feel safe following the rise of anti-Semitic incidents in Germany.
2: And we too, as the left party, have a responsibility to bring people together and build bridges. It must also be absolutely clear that there can never be cause for violence and that statements capable of making Jewish people afraid can never be voiced from our stages. That is absolutely unacceptable.
0: Back home, the Northern Territory's federal members say they want to arrange a meeting between the tourism and agriculture sectors and the Albanese government to discuss concerns about cuts to Australia's working holiday visa program. Farmers in the NT have raised the alarm about a proposed ballot for backpackers looking to extend their visas for a second year and a 4,000-odd reduction in the number of second and third year visas issued. In a statement, the members for Solomon and Lingyari, Luke Gosling and Marion Scrimger, say they'll make sure the workforce and tourism needs of the NT are understood. The Council of Aboriginal Services Western Australia says proposals from a roundtable on child safety in Perth yesterday will make a difference on the ground. The roundtable was held by the National Commissioner for Aboriginal and Torres Strait Islander Children and Young People following reports of issues in the Pilbara. Attendees called on the state government to create a WA Commissioner for First Nations Children and an independent peak body for First Nations children and families in Western Australia. Chief Executive Chad Stewart says they would be important mechanisms.
3: We shouldn't need the work of investigative journalists and need the National Aboriginal Torres Strait Islander Children's Commissioner to come over to raise and put a spotlight on the issues within Western Australia. We need those mechanisms in place.
0: To sport, and in the NRL, the Sydney Roosters are the first team into the grand final, beating the Dolphins 36 points to 20 in the preliminary final at Brisbane's Lang Park. Quentin Hull reports.
4: The Roosters controlled the contest from the outset, scoring the opening three tries en route to a 7-4 victory, which sends the Bondi Base Club back to the grand final for the first time since 2019. Winger Mark Nwanganetawase scored twice. Halfback Sam Walker got through the game unscathed on his injured ankle. But there are concerns for the Roosters, with forward Victor Radley on report and utility Connor Watson set to be ruled out of the grand final after missing the second half of the preliminary final with a grade one head injury assessment. More than 52,000 fans saw the Dolphins beaten in their fourth season and first trip to the preliminary final.
0: And Fremantle is preparing for a huge day with 40,000 fans expected to flock to the WA Port City ahead of today's AFL Grand Final. The minor premiers will take on the Brisbane Lions at the MCG in just their second shot at winning the premiership. Fremantle's Mayor Ben Lawver says the city has put extra measures in place to manage the crowds.
5: We've been in conversations with WA Police for several weeks now, and then we're going to have a large presence of police as well as security and also event staff to help just make sure that everyone that comes in is respectful, enjoys themselves, has a good time.
0: Darwin today, mostly sunny, heading for a top of 34 degrees, partly flat, cloudy and in Katherine and 35, Alice Springs a top of 31. ABC News.
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9: 25 to 8, we'll catch up with Emma with What's On in just a moment. Also,
7: We'll unveil the face-off. I'll give you those candidates again between now and the next minute or so. Also, before 8 o'clock, a, what, four-decade-long tradition celebrated this weekend, the visit of Mother Teresa to the Golden Heart of the Northern Territory 41 years ago. And a dinner taking place at Christ the King Catholic Church in Tennant Creek tomorrow. We'll catch up with Father John Kennedy before 8 o'clock, tell you what's happening. And, of course, I think in our visit to Tennant Creek, we were told at one point the Catholic Church in Tennant Creek was the longest church in the world because one half was in Pine Creek and the other half was in Tennant Creek. True story. True. It's got to be true. No matter. Keep those votes coming in. Can I tell you, Kylie's making a comeback. But not a lot of love, Mr. Robbie Williams, even though he put on a spectacular performance in 2022, pre-game entertainment. Vote for Robbie if you really want to make a difference for his life, because he's in Peru and has had to cancel a gig, I think, according to Emma Haskin. Given Angry died this week, given that spectacular performance in 1991 in the Batmobile with a, let's say, surprised Rob DiCostella in the car with him, Bound for Glory, go with that, please. That, in fact, is the fan favourite this morning. And we've also been asking you, what is the longest stint you've had with any employer? We've had 25 years, 40 years for Gary, who was telling us. Now, Bob says, the boss is hard to work for, the pay is lousy, but he's been self-employed since 1977, 49 years. That is impressive, Bob. So can you beat Bob? 49 years, self-employed. How long have you been employed for? With the same boss. Text us 0487991057. Amelia says, how very fortunate is Alice Springs to have such an amazing person like Lenny Ray. So much energy, enthusiasm for music and life in general. Thank you, Amelia. It's true. And Max says, Kylie for my vote. Who won yesterday? You two won yesterday. There you go. Yeah, it was good to catch up at that great gig at Araluen on Thursday night. Max, votes coming in from Phil for Bound for Glory. Roddy, Angry Anderson. Bob, Angry Anderson. Got to make a if you want to make a difference, you better get in right away, because otherwise I think Angry will win this morning.

0: What's going on, Emma Haskin?
1: Well, I think people need to clarify which Kylie they want.
0: I think they want Kylie, not Robbie Williams Kylie.
1: No, okay. Well,
0: yeah,
1: awesome.
0: I'm pretty sure that's the case.
1: Oh, well, there's another vote just there.
0: No.
1: For angry.
0: I don't think there's any chance for Kylie. Angry
1: so it doesn't matter.
0: Way out. Even though he's no longer with us, angry rocks. Lawn sales are back.
1: They're gone off. And, of course, we just heard from Glennie Ray Virus, who will be out. She may or may not be performing out at Sinkatuni Downs today, but the Alice Springs Folk Club is going to be providing the music at the home of the late, great Ted Egan and, of course, Neris Evans. So lawn sale and folk music bonanza, sausage sizzle.
0: Oh, yes.
1: Getting a bit peckish. Coffee car, all the things at Sinkatuni Downs today from 9 a.m. till 1:30 p.m. The gates are locked until 9, so don't even think about going out there early.
0: Don't. Now, Mercurella, if you do want to go out early, 7 a.m. to Mercurella.
1: Indeed. So they're already kicking, aren't they? So
0: yeah.
1: 7 Mercurella Court, Saturday, and FPOS available. Great finds, good stuff. Don't miss it. Great prices. That's what they've said in their little ad on social media. And, of course, there are some plant sales. This is to be put into your diary for next week.
0: Saturday. You'll be my personal buyer again,
1: gosh.
0: Perhaps.
1: Do you know what? I bought some plants at the last one and left them in my car and they died. Because I'm an idiot. I know. Gosh.
0: Okay. So I didn't realise they're selling plants at Olapink daily, though. You can still go and, like, the parakeelia. I think they were saying you could just drop in to the office. I think they sell them. But, of course, there is a big plant sale happening.
1: I see. I didn't understand that. I need to go and get some parakeelia.
0: Gorgeous.
1: I think it looks really nice. And I reckon it would be. And it says hardy. It's hardy.
0: It's
1: that's what
0: edible,
1: I need.
0: And it's edible and available now at the Olapink gift shop at our upcoming plant sale next Saturday.
1: Indeed. So something in the water. Was that supposed to be last week?
0: I don't know, but it's on. I think they said something about it being rescheduled because it's on tonight, isn't it?
1: It is on tonight. And I have not put the venue then, but it's a great new venue.
0: You can find that out.
1: Us about the triathlon, Brash. I'll find out the venue.
0: Now, of course, Masters Games is coming. Actually, people should book. If you're going to enter, you've got till the end of the month, which is what? A few days away.
1: Yeah, 30 days has September, so 4 days.
0: Don't. Masters Games Triathlon is 3 weeks away, so you've got a perfect opportunity tomorrow to get involved with triathlon at the Alice Springs Aquatic Centre. You've got to register today, though, by midday. No registrations on the day. There's a sprint, there's an enticer, and a nano. I like the nano. 100-metre swim, 5K cycle, 1 kilometre run. All the other distances are a wee bit longer. Now, having registered, your check-in will be 6:30 to 6:45. Briefing is 6:45, start at 7 a.m. Any more information?
1: Yes, Stardust. I need my Roman numerals. 4. Something in the water. A local circus spectacular taking place this Saturday night, 26th of September at 6 p.m. at the Olapink Botanic Gardens. There you go.
0: Very good. Now, don't forget Amanda's fun run, which is tomorrow, 7 a.m.?
1: 7 a.m., correct.
0: Yep. River Trail opposite the Double Tree on Barrett Drive to honour Amanda Connor's memory.
1: So there's a 2.5K and a 5K option there as well. So that would be great. Kids and fur kids, welcome.
0: Yeah, you should register and donate as well. There's a link which says memory.ovariancancer.nt.au/AmandaConnor. There you go.
1: So much on this weekend.
0: There is a lot still. And as I said, Mother Teresa dinner on in TC. And, of course, the community markets are on at 9 o'clock in Tennant Creek as well.
1: And Sunday, Todd Moore Market's here as well. I know.
0: Yeah, we thought things were slowing down. They're not. Anyway, I think it's simple and easy to say there's been one winner in the face-off this morning because it is...
1: Angry Anderson.
0: you did want to say that, did you?
1: I know.
0: You wanted to say Kylie. Kylie's at least 3 to 4 votes astray, so it is Angry from the 1991 Grand Final in the Batmobile.

0: Appropriate given it is grand final day. That was 1991 when Angry Anderson sang that song in the pre-game entertainment. And Kylie, this afternoon, 109 Territory Time, she'll be taking the stage at the MCG, whatever that stage looks like. And good luck to everyone. Next up, let's head to TC and a dinner which marks an event from 41 years ago.
1: On Landline this week, the amazing recovery of what was one of Australia's most degraded river systems.
2: There's so much good stuff that's happening now that didn't happen 30 years ago. 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
3: 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It's just having the means to be able to do it.
1: That's Landline, 12:30 this Sunday on ABC TV or streaming on ABC iView.
0: It's 13 away from 8 this morning. We're talking sport after 8 o'clock. See who won the Women's Premier League last weekend. But still asking you the question, who is and what is the longest stretch you've spent with any employer? The reason is Emma Haskin, who produces this program, has done 25 years with the ABC this week. She was presented a medal for 25 years' service. Did I get one? I can't remember. I think I did. But my question to you is, what's the longest stretch you spent with any employer? You might have been self-employed. Bob in Elliott said 49 years self-employed. That's impressive. Can you beat Bob's 49 years? 0487 991 0057. You might be self-employed. You might have a proper job. That is a proper job. It's a harder job. But can you beat Bob's 49 years? Text me 0487 991 0057. In the meantime, let's go to dinner. Now, you might know Mother Teresa's Order of the Missionaries of Charity has a long relationship here in the NT, both in the centre and in the Barclay. So much so that 41 years ago, Mother Teresa, founder of the Missionaries of Charity and saint, visited the Golden Heart of the NT and met with the then Chief Minister in Tuxworth, where she asked for a block of land for her missionary sisters. Well, this Sunday, tomorrow, the 27th of September, her visit will be celebrated from 6 p.m. at Church the King Catholic Church in Tennant Creek. Father John Kennedy can tell us all about it. Father John Kennedy, good morning. Welcome.
4: Good morning. How are you, matey?
0: I'm good. We missed you in Tennant Creek a few weeks ago. You were off in sabbatical, I hear.
4: Yeah, I had I had 3 months off, so longest I've ever been away.
0: Yeah. Any adventures?
4: excuse me.
0: Yeah, that's okay. I cough a lot.
4: I went to Mexico and Guatemala for a while, and then some time with my family.
0: Hmm. Now, you've spent time in Central America before, by the sounds of it.
4: Yes, I worked over there before I came to the Territory.
0: Good work. Let's talk about tomorrow evening. What do you know about the visit by Mother Teresa all those years ago? Because it's quite extraordinary to think she came to the Territory and came to the centre in Barclay.
4: Yeah, she came to help the sisters establish a house here in Tennant Creek. And we've got photos from the visit. We've got personal recollections of people that were here at the time. Some have left town now. Some have passed on, but there's still a few people in town that remember the visit, which is really lovely.
0: What precipitated her desire to come here and because we still see the sisters in Alice. What precipitated? Was there a concern about what was happening in Central Australia in the Barclay?

0: everything's pretty close here.
1: Yes, that's true.
0: It's just down the road in Thompson Street.
1: Oh. Do the nuns still visit? I mean, I still see the nuns, the sisters here and Alice. They still visit TC?
0: Yeah, the sisters come up from Alice a couple times a year. But we did have the visit from the Superior General in May, the sister who's in charge of the whole order in Calcutta.
1: True.
0: She came through in May, and we'd been putting a proposal to her to have the sister, more sisters come here and live here again. And we're just waiting to hope. We're waiting and praying that might come true, that we might have our own sisters back full-time one day.
1: Wow. Tomorrow night, 41 years since that visit. How's it going to be marked?
0: Well, we've been having a dinner every September since 2013.
1: Even before the mother came.
0: Yeah. I'm getting a bit old.
1: We all are.
0: Since 2013. We just have a dinner. It's a parish dinner, but it's open to the whole town sort of thing. And it's just to keep that memory that Mother Teresa came here and visited here, and just to keep it alive in people's memory.
1: Yeah.
0: Just a way of keeping the memory alive.
1: Details, if people want to come along, what do they need to do? Do they need to book, or you need to cater, obviously, so you'd rather know who's coming?
0: Well, we never know how many come again. We try and cater for about 100. And usually we'll get between 80 and 100. Depends on the year. Usually it's earlier in September this year, because I was away, it's later in September, and there is a few things happening in town this weekend. But we cater for 100. It's just people turn up. Everybody's welcome.
1: That's great. What's on the menu?
0: Ah, well, that's a surprise.
1: Okay. Are you catering, no. Father John? Well,
0: no. People from the parish bring food in, and they provide the food. So there's usually a bit of curry. There's some Filipino dishes. There's some Australian dishes, African Islander dishes. It's a variety. So you never know exactly until it all arrives in what's going to be on there. So there's a main meal and a dessert.
1: Yeah, 6 p.m. tomorrow, Christ the King Catholic Church on Schmidt Street. Can I say, we were in TC just recently, and it's such a beautiful little church, but I remember speaking to someone, there was the old adage that it was the big longest church in the world at one point, because the one end was in TC and the other end was still in Pine Creek, where, of course, the church came from. Is that true, or is that just the story people tell?
0: No, it's sort of, there's truth to that, because they dismantled the church in Pine Creek and to rebuild it in Tennet, because they didn't have any other resources, and the gold had dried up in Pine Creek and it had been discovered down here. But when they were transporting it down, it was the wet season came a bit early, and one of the trucks got bogged, and some of the timber from the church went floating down a creek somewhere, and there was bits of church everywhere, and somebody coined the phrase, well, it must be the longest church in the world. But there is truth to it.
1: Yeah, there is truth to it. Hey, Father John, I'll let you go, but we're asking people the question this morning, what's the longest stretch you've done with an employer? How long have you been in Tennant Creek for now?
0: I've been in Tennant Creek 15 years.
1: Not a bad stretch. No plans to be anywhere else?
0: Oh, no. I'm happy here, and hope the bishop's happy with me here, so.
1: May you stay there.
0: Not in a hurry to move on.
1: Hey, Father John Kennedy, enjoy tomorrow night's dinner, and thanks for joining us.
0: Thanks, Stuart. God bless you. Bye.
1: Father John Kennedy, a Catholic priest in Tennant Creek, and the dinner marking 41 years since the visit of Mother Teresa to the town. 41 years ago. I'll do the sums. I'm not very good at that. You know that. So that would be 1985. Well done, Brash. Phil W. on the text line says, big congratulations on 25 years with Auntie to Emma. Here's to the next 25 years. Oh, yeah. She's off pre-recording a yarn at the moment, so she didn't hear that. Still asking the question, I think 49 years for Bob in Elliot is the longest stretch. What's the longest you stayed with any employer? Kids don't do that anymore, do they? They're not quite as welded on to doing a job. I remember I was in the public service in WA in the early 80s. And there were guys there who had been there. It was not uncommon for someone to have been there 30, 35 years doing a public service, which is fine. In those days, I think

consistency and longevity was valued. I'm not sure if it's valued the same way today, but text me or give me a call, 1-300-019-783. The longest you've spent with any employer. You can always ask the question, what's the shortest time you spent with an employer? But what is the longest stretch you've done? Gary had 40 years. We've had some of 25, 19. 0487 99 1057. The longest stretch you've done with any employer. I've done 31.

0: Brian Ferry, Roxy Music, Love is the Drug, talking sport after 8 o'clock. Hope to catch up with triple premiership champion, Alice's own, Daryl White, after 8.15. In the meantime, let's head to the newsroom. It is now 8 o'clock.
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2: Good morning, Sally Bothroyd with ABC News. US President Donald Trump says he and China's leader Xi Jinping have made tremendous strides that are very positive for both countries. Mr. Xi has wrapped up a three-day state visit to Washington, D.C. Speaking through a translator, the Chinese president says there's the possibility of the pair meeting another two times before the end of the year.
3: When the president visited China in May, we agreed on the vision of building a constructive China-US relationship of strategic stability. This time, we've agreed to add new substance to it, that it will be on the basis of respect, fairness, and reciprocity.
2: Pope Leo has sounded the alarm about the dangers of artificial intelligence.

0: intelligence, calling for ethical discernment to prevent humanity from getting lost. The head of the Catholic Church says artificial intelligence must remain at the service of people. His address at the start of a visit to France follows a papal letter he wrote in May, in which he said AI should be disarmed.
1: Certain artificial systems have even been given the name of our human faculty of thought, intelligence. At the same time, however, our ideas and relationships risk being impoverished by a process of dehumanization.
0: A Filipina woman who spent nearly 15 years on death row in Indonesia for drug trafficking has been released from prison. Mary Jane Veloso was granted a presidential pardon this week, allowing her to walk free. She was due to be executed in Indonesia in 2015 alongside two Bali Nine members, Australians Andrew Chan and Muran Sukumaran, but was granted a last-minute reprieve. She was handed back to authorities in her homeland of the Philippines in 2024 to serve the rest of her sentence. The West Australian Premier Roger Cook says he'd be happy to meet with the National Commissioner for Aboriginal and Torres Strait Islander Children and Young People on child protection proposals for WA. Samantha Girling reports.
2: The Commissioner travelled to WA after reports in the Australian newspaper 2 weeks ago of children living unsupervised in South Hedland. Sue-Ann Hunter already committed to a rapid review of child protection and family support services in the Pilbara with the support of WA's Child Protection Minister, Jessica Stokowski, who has visited Port Hedland twice in the past fortnight. The National Commissioner also held a round table in Perth on Friday, with attendees proposing a WA First Nations Children's Commissioner and independent peak body for First Nations children and families. The Premier says he'd be happy to discuss the outcomes of the roundtable with the National Commissioner.
0: Three Darwin Maritime officers were presented with Distinguished Service Awards this week for their rescue of a 75-year-old sailor off Darwin coast last month. In early July, Digby Campbell departed Timor-Leste bound for Darwin in what he thought would be a six-day voyage, but he spent 5 weeks at sea after a freak wave damaged his navigational equipment. Mr. Campbell says he was pleased to see his rescuers presented with the awards.
3: Oh, it was great. Yeah, we'd caught up before for a beer and, once again catching up with the beer and meeting Renee, you know, who's in, did the awards and everything. It was really great to be there, you know, and well-deserved for them. That's for sure.
0: In Melbourne, the gates to the MCG are now open as diehard footy fans begin pouring into the ground for this afternoon's AFL Grand Final clash with Fremantle taking on Brisbane. Ethan White reports.
4: Spring Melbourne rain isn't stopping thousands of Melbourne Cricket Club members from lining up, some camping out for several days to snap up one of the few unreserved seats, with the gates now open this morning. The Dockers are looking to secure their first premiership in the club's history, while the Lions will play in their fourth consecutive grand final, aiming to take home their third win in a row. Aussie pop princess Kylie Minogue will be headlining the pre-game entertainment, with 100,000 spectators expected to fill up the MCG. The game kicks off at 2:30 Australian Eastern Standard Time.
0: To the weather now and the forecast for today. A slight to medium chance of showers in the Top End and Carpentaria District, increasing to a high chance in the Eastern Arnhem District. Partly cloudy across the territory, light to moderate east to northeast winds, fresh and gusty south of Tennant Creek during the morning. A top of 34 for Darwin, a top of 31 degrees for Alice Springs. ABC News.
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It is 8:05. A big weekend of football coming up, as we know. But so many other things happening. I do note the NT titles are at Red Centre BMX. So enjoy your BMX weekend. If you've got a question, if you've got some information you want to share about your sporting weekend, get in contact. You can 0487991057 us, or give us a call, 1300 019 783. Looking to see if you've got any

0: results or some information you want to share with us between now and 8.30. Of course, The Gardener with us after 8.30 here on Breakfast, so stay tuned for that. We're going to catch up with a couple of Lion supporters from Alice heading to the G. Alex and his grandma, 92. Is grandma 92 or 93 years old? We'll find out very soon here on Breakfast. We'll go to the Westmax Monster. Entries open next week. I'm sort of excited. I will enter again. I will shuffle the 25.6 kilometres and hopefully survive it. I think it'll be number 8 for me. Wow, that's ridiculous. We'll talk local football, local soccer. We'll call it football. What a result last night. 1-0. No, sorry, it was going to be 1-0 until it was 1-1 Australia v Brazil in men's football over in Townsville, of all places. Yeah, extraordinary. As I said, we'll talk about Westmax Monster in just a moment. In the meantime, let's talk about Women's Premier League football / soccer.
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3: Yes, let's spark a revolution, hey?
0: Yes, we spoke to the two senior players from Celtic and from Verdi last week before the weekend clash in the Women's Premier League final. Oh, I've got to say, Jules Jane and Georgie Sutton said it'll be a close game. Probably 2-2 at full time. There'll be extra time, and who knows what will happen after that. But did that happen? No. Georgie Sutton, Verdi were victorious. Good morning. Thanks for coming back in.
4: Thanks for having me.
0: Yeah. So it didn't turn out the way. No.
4: No. And given how hot it was on the field, I'm actually very grateful we were both wrong and that it didn't go to extra time.
0: It was 32 or 33 degrees that afternoon.
4: Yeah. And I was listening back at some point to our conversation before the game where I very confidently said that the good thing about 4 p.m. games is that they're cooler in the second half, and that simply wasn't true at all. It was so hot.
0: Yeah. Because it is hard. If you're running and, you know, often running continuously up and down a pitch, how were you feeling by the end of it?
4: Yeah, I was pretty dehydrated by the end of it.
0: Knackered.
4: Yeah, my smartwatch reckoned, I don't know how it would know these things, but my smartwatch told me I lost 2.7 litres of sweat.
0: Oh. I don't know how these things
4: I don't know how. Yeah. I'm not sure how that's scientifically true, but it definitely felt true in my aging body. I came off maybe with 10 or 15 minutes to go, so I didn't play the full 90 minutes, but what I played was a lot. It felt like a lot.
0: But it was, in the end, a 1-0 victory.
4: It was, yeah.
0: To Verdi.
4: It was a very different game than what... I mean, it was very close, which we both predicted, but it was just there wasn't the scoring that we had expected.
0: Was that the conditions, do you think? Or was it just the fact people are always a little bit more cautious in a final. They don't want to make the mistake which is going to cost a goal.
4: Absolutely. And I think both teams were playing very defensively, and in fact the only goal came from a free kick, a set play. Like there were no goals in the flow of the game.
0: Because Jules, we had in the studio last week from Celtic, I mean, she's a goal-kicking machine.
4: Yeah, they're a very excellent scorer, and the last time the two teams played, it was 4-3. So that's sort of more what I was expecting.
0: Wow.
4: And we just, neither team could really get past each other's defensive line, and then we were fortunate to get a free kick late in the first half, around the halfway mark, and one of our defenders put through a beautiful ball, and it was finished off by our striker, Nikki, who, after the match, was also awarded top scorer for the league and best and fairest player for the league. Wow. So, I mean, she was probably always the player to break through.
0: How was Celtic at the end? Were they disappointed?
4: I think they were, but, you know, it was really played in a great spirit. There was a lot of goodwill. As you saw between Jules and myself last week, you know, that was the same before and after the game, you know.
0: Well, I don't often see opposing senior players being reasonably, I mean, I know you're former teammates as well, but yeah, it looked like it was going to be played in good spirit.
4: Definitely, and I think, you know, at the end there was a lot of hugs and handshakes, and you know, we have a lot of respect for the team and what they have done this year and expanded the game. So I think that came through. But
0: yeah,
4: and you know, to indicate how tight the game was, the best on ground was given to a Celtic player, to Lily Morgan. So,
0: okay.
4: You know, it was hard to split the teams. Yeah. And we were just fortunate that we managed to get that one through and then hold. Then we had to play, but we knew that they'd come out at us very strongly after we scored, and we had to kind of tighten everything across the back line, and we managed to keep it.
0: Doesn't sound like a lot of chances. So it sounds like Jules didn't get the opportunity to.
4: Jules was Jules and around the place, you know, lots of dribbling, running amok with the ball. They had a few shots to, but maybe, yeah, I think they couldn't quite break through. We've got some very strong centre backs that slowed them down, and our goalie. Chloe did a great job also. So, you know, as did theirs, you know, letting in only one goal.
0: Yeah.
4: And I think their Celtic goalie wasn't their regular goalie either. So they, you know, everyone's just doing their best with who's available on the day, you know.
0: A great finale to a season, even played under tough conditions by the sounds of it. Off season, just when does Verdi get back on the paddock?
4: Well, there's...
0: Probably not tomorrow.
4: No, not yet. It's a bit warm still. There's... Summer Sevens, or the first, there's Masters football in the Masters games.
0: Yeah.
4: I think it's only mixed and men's, though. I'm not sure if Verdi will have a team in that. But and then after that, the Summer Sevens season starts, and that's always really popular.
0: People need to remember, if you're entering Masters, it's got to be in by the end of the month. I think the end of this month. So 30th or 31st, I'm not sure.
4: Yeah.
0: Someone told me how many days September has, but I...
4: It's coming up. Yeah, you've got to get enough. 30th of September, I think,
0: maybe
4: would
0: 30th
4: be
0: of September is when it should be. Get your registrations in, because otherwise you'll not be playing in the Masters games.
4: Yeah.
0: Be great.
4: Are you entering the Masters games?
0: I will do the 10K walk on the first Sunday. I might do the orienteering, because night orienteering is fun.
4: Yep.
0: And I may enter the Masters mile, because I'm a masochist.
4: Oh, mile has got to be one of the worst distances
0: it
4: to
0: is.
4: Run. It's short enough that you think you can go really hard, and then about halfway through.
0: And like your game last weekend, you run it at like 32, 33, 34 degrees, and it's brutal.
4: That is grim.
0: What are you doing?
4: I actually haven't entered anything yet, but, you know, the off-season is also... Football season, it's a family affair in my house, and it's a big impact when you're going off to training and games. And so we'll go a little bit gentler on the commitments over the off season and then wait and see. Maybe some summer sevens, but I'll wait and see for next season.
0: Georgie Sutton, congratulations to Verdi, winners of the big cup in the Women's Premier League.
4: Thanks very much. Hopefully again next year.
0: Maybe Celtic will have something to say about that next year.
4: I'm sure they will.
0: Good work. Georgie Sutton from Verdi, 1-0 against Celtic, and it sounded like it was pretty tough conditions. But yeah, don't forget entries for Masters games, September 30. I'm pretty sure it's got to wind up, so get on board. Thanks, Georgie.
4: No worries. Have a good day.
0: Georgie Sutton there. It's 14 past 8. You're on Breakfast across the centre, across the Barclay.
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0: Let's talk about running, and from the Women's Premier League, where hot running was happening. 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I cannot believe. 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
0: It's 8:15. I cannot believe we are entering territory where we start talking about the Westmax Monster, but entries open next week, October 1, 7 p.m. Central Time. Lachie Donchie is taking over the mantle of event director. Lachie Donchie, good morning.
6: Good morning, Bashy. Thanks for having me.
0: I cannot believe we've hit this point again. That's ridiculous.
6: Oh, it comes around quick every year, doesn't it? It's a super exciting time. And, we're just super excited for everyone to sign up and get the training underway.
0: Yeah. Now, correct me, 500 entries last year. Is that correct? Or this year? Sorry, it's still 2026.
6: Yeah.
0: Okay. Now, some of the distances, they fill up very rapidly. Have you lifted the numbers who can enter this year in any of the events?
6: The caps will remain pretty well the same as last year. So, yeah, it's the same for the 231, 128, 30, 40. And as we get down to the 65K, you've got 100 people. The 25Ks, you got the caps of 175. So, like you said, upwards of 500 runners out on course, which is amazing.
0: Two waves for the 25K. So that's the early, the RFDS, and then you have the midday start as well. What time does the morning RFDS start?
6: That starts at 9 a.m.
0: Right. Let's hope the conditions... Now, I only ran the 25K. Sorry, running is not the right word. I shuffled 25Ks. But for those... speaking to runners and also medicos who treated the runners who went the 128 and 321, some of them had wet feet because of the conditions. It had been... it was sodden. Some people had wet feet for 24-plus hours, and there was some terrible... let's call it trench foot, which people suffered. Was that... that was one of a kind this year, wasn't it?
6: It was, you're right, Brashy. It was the first time there's been rain at the event, which was kind of exciting. A different curveball for competitors and the volunteers as well. So everyone did pretty well to adapt. And you know, at the aid stations, I'd spend a bit more time and take a bit more care with their feet. And hopefully that would see them across the line.
0: Yes. Now, as event coordinator, does that mean Simon Duke is, or event director, that means Simon Duke will be running this year?
6: We'll leave that up to the start line, and we'll leave that as a bit of a mystery. The legend of Simon Duke, he'll might be at the start line. We'll wait and see come the middle of May.
0: Now, which events fill out first? I assume the SEP 25s will go very fast, and the 65 as well?
6: Yeah, you're spot on. Obviously, the shorter distances sell out a lot quicker. A lot more entries as well with those ones. And then the 128 and 231 usually sell out within a couple of weeks, but definitely get in quick while you can.
0: Yeah. Have entry fees changed in any way?
6: They've slightly increased just due to inflation, as you'd expect. So all the prices are up to date on the website, on westmaxmonster.com.au.
0: And just confirming, 7 p.m, you've got to get on. If you want to get into those shorter distances, you better get on 7 p.m. on, is it the Wednesday night? Tuesday night. I can't do my sums. The first is
6: the Thursday, the 1st of October.
0: Thursday night. There you go. Thank you for being my calendar. So 1st of October, get onto it if you want to. I can't believe, how many days does that mean there's between the October 1 and racing in May next year?
6: Oh, I haven't got the dates. I haven't got the particular count-by-count day, but I'm sure it'll come around pretty quickly.
0: Okay. Lockie, enjoy. We'll talk to you many times before race day, back in May next year.
6: Thanks, Brashy. Good luck for your training as well.
0: Yeah,
6: that's time coming up.
0: Training's got to start before I can say I'm training, but good on you. Thank you.
6: Thanks, Brashy. Take care.
0: Lockie Donchie, event coordinator, director for the Westmax Monster. Let's talk footy, and a lot of people very excited about what will happen. 2 o'clock, our time, 2:30, bounce.

0: They're looking to make history. The Brisbane Lions, they will be, if they win today, the most successful team of the modern era. Will they repeat the three-peat of 01, 02, 03 today? Who knows? Who knows? But some person who knows how to do it is Alice Springs' own Darryl White. 268 senior games for both the Bears and for the Lions. He was there in 01, 02 and 03. And Darryl White, good morning to you.
1: Good morning, sir. Stewie, how are you, mate?
0: Yeah, how are you? What, you're down in Melbourne now, aren't you?
1: Well, I'm other side of Melbourne. I'm in Geelong. We had a Legends game down here yesterday afternoon, so I'm pretty sore today. And my feet are sore. I had a broken hand, playing with a broken hand too. So, no, it's pretty dismal, actually, down in the Geelong area. So hopefully an hour up the road, it's going to be looking a bit better. But, yeah, the weather's not going to most probably favour the Lions today.
0: Yeah, well, the tall timber for Freo, you've got to say, I mean, they haven't managed to play four quarters yet in a game, and I don't know if the conditions will suit them as well. But do you reckon that the Lions will do it three in a row again, repeating what your teams did in the early 2000s?
1: Yeah, just going back to most probably thinking back to when we were there, it was that three-quarter time huddle when we were in Sydney at ANZ Stadium there, and, you know, we were sort of up against it there. The Sydney crowd were coming behind them, and then we kicked, I think it was

0: six goals in the last quarter to their 1 point. So, you know, that's what it's all about. And last week they done that. You know, obviously it was a free kick. Got him over the line. So, and straight after that, he spoke about, hey, this is history now, history in the making. It's all left to you. So I think Fagan will be along those lines. Look, not putting too much pressure. I'm just saying, hey, this is history in the making here. So, yes, look, obviously, Stu, they've got a chance. But the weather, I'm not too sure. But I like speed, and I think speed kills. And I think lines are a little bit quicker over the ground. But I think Freo are a little bit tougher.
1: You know, the thing about Freo, and every Freo supporter I speak to, they're a little bit nervous. I mean, they've only been to one grand final, 2013, and they got monstered by Hawthorn in the start of their three in a row, I'm pretty sure. You know, the Lions have been there already in this iteration, this premiership window. This is the fourth visit to the G at the end of September. The expectations in Freo, do you reckon that will put them a little bit, maybe a little bit more hesitant? The Lions have been there.
0: Definitely. And look, and just in staying that, Stu, just playing at the G, obviously Lions might get one chance playing there this year. Freo most probably wouldn't have played all year.
1: Yeah, I can't remember.
0: You know what I mean? Yeah, I can't remember if they played there this year. So that's a tough ask on them. For both, actually. So it's really unfamiliar territory for both, but it's a mecca of footy. We all want to play there. It's the last day in September. So, look, I think once both sides get out there, I think everything will go out. You know, everything will go out with the window, the sink and everything, and they'll just get on with the game, mate. They'll get on with it. And, look, history says most probably it will favour Freo just because of the numbers, you know, the best team in the comp, defensive-wise, things like that. So, look, those little numbers add up, but then again, mate, you get to this day, and it's you just got to put it out there for 2 hours, and if you're victorious at the end, that's what it's all about.
1: Now, 0-3, I mean, I think it was a 50-point win over the Pies, so some would see on paper that seemed quite easy. But do you remember before that game the sort of pressure which was on Brisbane to go three in a row? Do you remember much about that game from, what was that, 23 years ago?
0: Yeah, Normandy was there from, you know, and the expectations from most probably the outer circle, you know, maybe even from our wives and family and friends and that sort of stuff. I think the inner sanctum, we were quite reserved, knew what it took. Obviously, we've been there the 2 years before. So, look, we galvanised it, didn't think too much about it, but yeah, that expectation from obviously your supporters who, look, they just want the best for you. So they just thought we were going to win at all costs. So I think we might have been a bit, not cocky. There was a little bit of arrogance there, I suppose, in a little bit of ways. But yeah, like I said, Stu, once that ball gets bounced up, brother, it's game on.
1: Yeah, it was a mighty effort back then. Can I ask, do you reckon the Lachie Neal, well, let's call it whatever, you know, it's been in the news, it's been the story of the week. Will that distract at all from and how the team's prepared?
0: No way. Like, yes, it would have, obviously, with the coaching staff, strategic plan, whether you, obviously the big call was most probably Noah Ainsworth, most probably would have came in for Lachie. Kadeen Coleman might have been a chance there, and another, I forget who the other one was. So their expectations. That's something that the club's got to do as a coaching staff. But no, once he got cleared, mate, it's back to normal. Most probably an unchanged sides for both sides, and you know, off we go and have a good crack at it. And he'll be chewing at the bit, I reckon.
1: Yeah. Do you realise? I just checked it. It was 25 years since that first premiership, 01.
0: Yes.
1: The team got together.
0: No reunion. I don't know. We got no reunion here, brother. I don't know what's going on. So there might be something happening tomorrow. Hopefully for the old fellas, but we'll see what happens.
1: That's a bit of a head-scratcher, isn't it? I mean, that's a pretty significant, you know, grand final. It was your first premiership as the merged team because you were a Bear. Then Fitzroy came on, post-96. I would have thought there'd be a big do going.
0: I thought there would be too. Like, we have one every year, and they usually say summer, but they, funny you say that, they haven't really put it in that retrospect as in 25 years, Stu. Yeah, you have got a point there, mate. That's, you know, you're 25 years married. That's a pretty good thing.
1: That's impressive. 2001, 2026. Even my ham-fisted math says 25. And I'm rubbish at maths. Hey,
0: you are very, very correct.
1: What are you doing today? Where will you be?
0: So I'm in Geelong at the moment. About another hour or two, I'll head down to the ground. I'm doing the radio on NRIS today, so

0: I get an opportunity to sit up, right up with the bird watchers there, and have a good view of it all, mate. And call the game. The last time I called it, obviously, they got the back to back last. Oh, not last year, the year before. Sorry, I got that one. I was in the crowd last year. So, no, nah, mate, should be awesome. And I'll be look. It's just good to get there on this day. I'm just, mate. We had a wonderful day of weather yesterday. I'm just
1: looking at
0: this is typical Melbourne.
1: Yeah. Hey, have a great call today. Obviously, Lions by what margin do you reckon?
0: Look, I think with this weather and thing, I think it'll be closer than a lot of people think. I think it'll go back to the 2002, brother. I reckon Lions by 9 points.
1: Yeah, that was the Pies again, wasn't it?
0: Yes, cold day. And that was a cold. So this is going to be, they're tipping around 17. We had that day was the coldest day in September in AFL history, I think, at 9 degrees.
1: Oh, it's Ballarat weather.
0: Oh, no, don't go there. That's Ballarat could be 17, but it feels like zero.
1: Hey, Darryl White, pleasure to have a yarn. Enjoy your day. Enjoy calling the game as well.
0: No worries, Stu. Enjoy the day. And everyone, yeah, get around the Lions, get around your Freo, and just enjoy the footy.
1: Good work. Hey, thank you so much.
0: Cheers, mate.
1: Darryl White, triple premiership player for the Lions, of course, came in as a Brisbane Bear, what, 92. Let's stay with footy. And I remember last year we spoke with Alex Duffy. Now, Alex Duffy is a fan of the Lions. He was at the G last year. Where is he today? Alex, good morning.
2: Good morning, Brashy. How are you, mate?
1: I'm good. How was that hearing from Darryl White?
2: Yeah, very good. So I've got a toddler with me. He's making a lot of noise.
1: That's okay.
2: So I couldn't quite hear all of it.
1: Yeah. Now, where are you right now?
2: Just in the city getting coffee, actually.
1: Right. Okay. Now, you're back to the game. So is this two in a row now? You were there last year, weren't you?
2: No, I went the loss against Pies, the win against Sydney.
1: Yep.
2: Couldn't afford it last year. Saved us some money and back this year.
1: Now, are you with your grandma?
2: Well, I am. I'm not with her currently, but she is coming to the game.
1: Well, I think I've got your grandma Dot somewhere. Let's see if Dot's there. Dot, are you there?
3: Yes, I am.
1: Oh,
3: yes.
1: Good morning, Dot. How are you?
3: I'm fine, thank you.
1: Now, is Alex taking you to the game?
3: Yes.
1: Okay.
3: Yes, we'll all be going together. Which will be very good.
1: Alex, tell, how much of an ardent barracker is your grandma?
2: Mate, she lives and breathes it. Watches every game across the weekend. Hardcore Brizzy supporter back from the Bears days.
1: Yeah. So, Dot, was it from the Bears? Is that where you started? You're not an old Fitzroy supporter?
3: I'm an old Fitzroy supporter, yes. My uncle used to coach them.
1: And, really?
3: That's how I started going, as about a 6 or 7 year old. So, It's a long journey.
1: It's a family affair by the sounds of it. How do you like the Lions of 2026, Dot? Let's ignore the Lachie Neale stuff. I've talked about that. I spoke with Darryl White just then about that whole issue. But how do you see this team looking for a three-peat?
3: I think that they'll do all right. Yes. Yeah, I think they've got a good chance to win it. They played like they played the other day. And especially, although it's a bit wet, I'm not too sure about the wet weather.
1: Yeah.
3: Because it's harder to take a mark.
1: Absolutely.
3: With the wet ball, isn't it? Yes.
1: But some would say that would maybe, I mean, both Frio and the Lions have a good small forward line, but what, you're still there, Alex? You're still with us?
2: Yeah, I'm still with you, mate.
1: Are you getting a coffee order in, are you?
2: I am getting a coffee order in, yeah.
1: What's your order?
2: Long black. It's bloody miserable. Bloody raining hard.
1: Yeah, is it proper rain in Melbourne this morning?
2: It is currently. Yeah,
1: they did say it would go to showers later in the day, so it is going to be wet. Do you reckon?
2: I'm worried. I think Freo will like a sloppy ground.
1: I don't know. I reckon your small forwards will be. I reckon Brisbane small forwards will do okay. I'm not sure. And the tall, I've got to say, the talls for Freo have not been impressive. They've been impressive on and off, I would suggest. They haven't been consistently impressive during the final season or series. So maybe that will play to Brisbane. You're not feeling confident, Alex. I can feel that in your voice.
2: No, I'm quietly confident.
1: Yeah. Dot, what's your level of confidence?
3: I'm hopeful, yeah.

0: You're hopeful.
1: I'm always hopeful, yes.
0: So
1: And I've
0: it.
1: seen most of their winning games, so let's hope they go for it today.
0: Oh,
1: Yeah.
0: that was a heart-stopping preliminary final last weekend, and leaving it to, was it McCluggage? Who kicked that last goal? Was it McCluggage?
2: Yeah, it was.
0: Yeah.
1: Yes, it was no claim, yeah.
0: Well, certainly kicked the goal which put you in front, and was just, you're thinking, now Brisbane can do it. And they did, of course, do that in the end.
1: They did
0: Now,
1: it well.
0: Dot, tell me who's going to be best on ground and what the margin will be today.
1: Oh, I don't think they'll kick a big score. It's too wet for that. I'd say perhaps 2 goals.
0: 2-goal margin, 12-point.
1: Yeah,
0: Any
1: something
0: idea
1: like that.
0: who will win the Norm Smith?
1: Oh, we hope to make a threesome of it with our book
0: Oh,
1: with the one
0: you
1: from
0: can't have
1: last.
0: 3 winners of the Norm Smith. Hey, but we'll see if you win the flag at the end of the day. Alex, thoughts on margin and Norm Smith?
2: I'm going to go with McGluggage for Norm Smith, Prizzy up by 6.
0: Ooh, tight one. And you keep the nerves under control. Dot, what's your barracking like? How vocal are you at the ground?
1: Oh, pretty vocal,
0: Yeah.
1: yeah.
0: Don't, well, you about
1: Yeah,
0: to
1: no,
0: say?
1: I keep barracking,
0: Good
1: yes.
0: work.
1: Because that's an old hand at it. Been a member for so long.
0: Go Roy boys, I say.
1: Yeah, definitely go Roy's, yes.
0: Hey Dot, thank you so much. Good luck with the game and enjoy the G.
1: Oh, it's a pleasure to speak to you.
0: You
1: Thank
0: take care.
1: you.
0: There's Dot on the line. Also, Alex, you have a great day. You got your coffee yet?
2: Nah, every coffee shop's full currently, so we've
0: Yeah.
2: been walking around trying to find one.
0: Which suburb are you in?
2: Right next to the J, Parkville sort of area.
0: Okay, so yeah, or Jollymont or East
2: Yeah,
0: Melbourne.
2: Jollymont, sorry,
0: Yeah,
2: yeah,
0: yeah.
2: that's it.
0: Good work. Hey, Alex, thank you. Good luck.
2: Thank you, Rashi. Always a pleasure.
0: Always. Alex Duffy with his grandma Dot at the G. Alex Duffy, local Alice Springian. They're taking grandma Dot. I think Dot might be 92 or 93 now. That's impressive. It is getting past 8:30. We forgot about the gardener. No, we haven't. We have not forgot about gardening. If you've got a question, get in now, 0487 991 057, or give me a call, because if you want to win the plant of the week, you better call now, 1300 019 783.

0: Charlie Glasky, how are you?
1: Good. It's good to be back, Rashi. I didn't think I'd be back so soon.
0: Well, we got the call up. I got this phone call. I mean, Jeff go, oh! No, he didn't. In fact, we'll catch up with Jeff in just a moment.
1: Great.
0: We'll do a welfare check on him.
1: Yes.
0: Also going to head to Davidson Park because they're doing some land care work. A bit of land care going on this weekend. There's land care at Davidson Park in the east side and also Tepper Hill on north side tomorrow.
1: That's right. The cactus hunting. Tis the season.
0: How do you hunt cactus?
1: With tongs. Yeah. Keep your hands well away from it.
0: Because even riggers' gloves, even the best of gloves, the cactus we seem to have around here seems to be a bit fierce.
1: That's right. They're just, their spines are razor sharp and I'll just get through anything.
0: How's your week been?
1: Good. Yeah, I spent most of my week out at Ginger Porter, Santa Teresa.
0: Oh, yeah, you're saying that. You're doing some landscaping and planting.
1: Yeah, I've got a big job out there.
0: How'd it go?
1: Well, I haven't really actually done that much work.
0: What do you mean?
1: This week?
0: You've been planning.
1: I've been planning, poking around in the dirt. But what I have been doing was just waltzing around in the bush out there.
0: Oh,
1: and
0: very nice.
1: Looking at the flowers. And I tell you, it's just an absolute riot out there at the moment. Like last week, we were talking about mulla mulla. I think I counted maybe five or six different species all doing their thing at the moment.
0: Do they have the big pussy tails out there?
1: Yeah.
0: So there's a green one and more creamy one as well.
1: Yeah, yellow tails. I can't remember what their name is now. Off the top of my head, the Latin. But yeah, they're all out there, all looking great. And there was plenty of other things too. There was Eremophila.
0: Oh, beautiful.
1: Costanthro, yeah.
0: We'll talk about that. We'll go to Jeff in just a moment and Davidson Park. Gary was in very early asking about pea straw as a mulch.
1: Okay.
0: Good idea, bad idea?
1: I think it's a good idea. I mean, there's a few different things that are similar, like pea straw, lucerne. I think they're all probably much of a muchness. Jeff will probably crucify me for this later.
0: Well, you know what? He's tuned in right now.
1: Has he? Jeff, what do you think?
0: Yeah, we'll see. What does Jeff think about pea straw? Yeah, Gary, before I go any further, 0487991057 if you want a question answered, but if you really want a question answered, call us on 1300 019 783. In the meantime, let's do a welfare check on Jeff Myers. Well, to Jeff, how are you?
2: Good morning, Stuart. Good morning, Charlie, and good morning, listeners. I'm sitting back in the lounge room with a cup of tea. I've put my boots on for the first time since the operation, so
0: that's good.
2: I'm hopeful I might be able to walk around, but I'm still in a huge amount of pain, so I'm not doing any gardening.
0: No. So the rehab is slow, Jeff.
2: The operation was successful. There's no pain in the joint at all, but there must have been something stretched or whatever in my thigh muscle because I tell you what, it's extremely painful to walk on.
0: Okay, nothing which a bottle of red can't help?
2: I'm off the red. I had one beer to celebrate my birthday on Thursday. And that's it. I've been off everything, so I'm living the clean life.
0: That's very good.
1: Good for you.
0: So physios are still sort of, you know, working on you? Is there a full team making sure you're back on board?
2: Well, I'm sitting at home. I'm doing all my physio stuff under instruction. And I'll be seeing the surgeon and the physios at the end of next week, I think.
0: Okay. Yeah. Do you reckon we might see you soon?
2: Yeah, of course you will. Yeah, no, it's just one of these things, and you've got to have it done. And hopefully, I'll feel like a new man in another week or two or three. So, hey, can I just answer one question?
0: Yeah,
2: I hate sugarcane mulch.
1: Why sugar is that,
0: Jeff? Mulch?
2: Because it forms a solid mat.
1: Yes.
2: Impenetrable mat, and it's very difficult. There was a lady I remember when Bunnings first opened up. She went and bought irrigation and bought sugarcane mulch and spent $1,000 on plants, and all her plants were dying. And she rang me up, and I went out there and I said, right, let's put the irrigation on. It's on for half an hour. Let's put it on. And we put it on, and she had sprays, didn't she? So we went and looked at the rest of the garden and came back, and then I lifted up the piece of the sugarcane mulch, and not one drop of water had gone through that sugarcane mulch.
1: There you go. It just soaked it all up.
2: Yeah, so if you're going to use sugarcane mulch, make sure that you're irrigating under the mulch, not on top.
0: Sugarcane, I mean, I wouldn't even know if I fell over it. The question, and Charlie was sort of wondering what you thought about this. Gary asked about pea straw as a mulch and its efficacy.
2: Fantastic. Pea straw is fantastic as a mulch. It's easy to use. You fluff it all up. When you get it out of the bale, spread it over your garden. You can use it in the veggie garden. You can use it around your citrus and fruit trees. You can use it wherever you want to in the garden. I like to fluff it all up, spread it out, and then give it a light water to water it down just to settle it. And the beauty about it is it works really effectively as a mulch. It moderates the soil temperature. It sort of suppresses the weed growth a bit, keeps the sun off it. But it does break down quite quickly. But the beauty about it is in breaking down, it's introducing nutrients and organic matter back into your soil.
0: Mm-hmm. Okay.
2: And the only thing that people get annoyed about is that sometimes you get stuff with peas in it and the peas come up. But I let the peas grow, not to the point of flowering and setting more seed, because the pods aren't that, usually a bit stringy. And then I chop them off and then use them as mulch as well. Anyway, that was just, I heard the question earlier on, an hour ago on the radio, and I thought I must answer that question when I get on.
0: You must,
2: keep your mind in practice, you see.
0: That's okay. Anyway. Hey, speedy recovery. We'll see you soon.
2: Okay, yep, and have a good show, Charlie.
1: Thanks, bye. Jeff. See ya.
0: There's Jeff on the line. 0487 99. Oh, we didn't ask what the plant of the week was, did we? Forgot.
1: Ooh, that's right.
0: We'll find something.
1: Yes, the nursery's full. There's bound to be something in there.
0: Yeah, yeah. Yep. Any nomination of what we could... Because you probably know what's in Jeff's nursery. What would you nominate?
1: I mean, it'd have to be an Eremophila, wouldn't it?
0: It would have to be an Eremophila.
1: Yeah.
0: I've got a question about Eremophilas coming this morning as well. Though we're going to head to Davidson Park, which I understand they're doing a little bit of land care. Mm-hmm. So you were saying you at Santa Teresa, but you didn't do a whole lot of work, Charlie. So you were just planning and thinking great thoughts?
1: Thinking, yeah. I guess that's the most important part when it comes to these big projects.

0: is to sit down and make sure you've got it all mapped out before you get stuck into it.
1: How big a job is it?
0: Well, what Jeff and I are doing, we're putting in it's called the Arinda Garden, and it's going to be this, it's quite large, probably, you know, maybe half the size of a football field, all of just endemic native bush food plants.
1: How big a size do you say?
0: Probably half a football field, I reckon.
1: It's not bad.
0: Yeah, it's quite a big job.
1: Is it? And the landscaping looks like what?
0: Oh, how can I describe it? I guess it's kind of like a mandala sort of shape. There'll be a central area filled out with some larger things, like some trees, some larger shrubs, and then I guess there's these radiating spokes of pathway, all filled in with, you know, different bush foods.
1: Sounds great.
0: Yeah, it's going to be quite beautiful when it's planted, and even more beautiful when it's established.
1: Okay, so, but you're back out there next week?
0: We'll be back out there next week, and the week after that,
1: okay.
0: And the week after that.
1: It's a long-term plan. If you want to get on to the gardener, you can call now.
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1: Got a question for Charlie. He'll take your question. If you've got an observation in your garden, can I also say there's a lot of things happening in my garden. Some uncontrolled things are happening. I'm a little bit bemused. But we'll talk citrus. We'll talk veggie patches. We'll talk about whatever you want to talk about. 0487 99 1057. There is also a Who Am I coming up for the Gardening Australia magazine and the Space Pen. But if you want to get into the draw for the plant of the week, which will be an Eremophila, get on to it. Anna Hugan is on the line because they're cleaning up at Davidson Park. Anna, good morning.
3: Good morning, Stuart. How are you?
1: I am very well. Now, I saw this. You're doing some buffle busting at Davidson Park. For those people who don't know where Davidson Park, where is it?
3: It's in Old East Side. It's off Winnikie. Well, it's bordered by Winnikie and Davidson Street. So it's a funny little park. It's L-shaped and it's near the preschool. The preschool is one of the borders as well. So, yeah.
1: It's a beautiful little park. It's sort of like lost there in the midst of the suburbs, though, isn't it?
3: It is, but it's very well valued by all the local residents. It's used as a walkway for kids going to school and for people doing their walks or jogs or dog walking. So it is a well-used and well-loved park, but unfortunately it's been sadly neglected for many, many years. The top end, the east end, actually was taken over by some local neighbours and Landcare and Council, and they have got that end looking beautiful. It's got all native local vegetation in it. There are a few plantings and so on of Australian natives, but mostly local. And we are wanting to do the same down on the west end, which has been full of buffle, full of lovegrass, full of garden refuse, full of building waste.
1: Oh.
3: And it's been a slow transformation. But I'm just sitting here under an acacia, and it's just looking beautiful. Like, we've got wildflowers coming up everywhere. And recently we had, Dave Albrecht from, he's a senior botanist from NT Herbarium, and he came and did a species count, and it wasn't complete, but he already counted 150 local native species. So
1: wow. That's amazing.
3: Amazing.
1: Yeah.
3: Because
1: the area you're talking about, Anna, because it's quite rocky, that further to the west, correct me if I'm wrong, but there's a few rocky outcrops there as well.
3: Yeah, there's a little hill here, a rocky outcrop, which I'm sure is a little sacred hill. And speaking to local Arinda people who've walked through and are really appreciative of what's been happening here, they said that their people used to come here a long time ago and use this area for camping. And so they're really keen as well to see it returned back to its, you know, how it should be. So, yeah.
1: Now, you're out working there right now, Anna. What are you up to? And do you want some helpers? Do you need a hand?
3: Yeah, look, the more the merrier, we always say. We've had a few neighbours turn up, and I must say the council has been fantastic. So about a year ago, I got in touch with Baz Dermis, the environmental officer at council, and he came out and we had a chat about what could happen here, and they have allocated, like, guys from council come here and use their Saturday mornings up to come and do whatever we want them to do. So snipping, spraying, clearing rubbish. So we've got two council workers here today, James and Sam, and they're busy working. You might hear their whippersnippers in the background. And we've got some neighbours. A lovely neighbour just came and dropped off a big esky full of cold drinks for us. We've got morning tea after. Yeah. So we could do with some more help, but look, we're getting through it. It's just a slow process. We've been working on it for this particular area for about 18 months now, and it's just really transformed.

0: formed.
1: If someone wants to come down, where will they find you?
0: So we are, they can probably come down the north end of Winnickey, and there's a council sign that says Davidson Park, like it's the only open area here, so bush piece on Winnickey. So they can, come to Winnickey entrance and either park on Winnickey Street or drive up the dirt track, and we're meeting in the middle of the park. So, we're working hard for you.
1: And at what time will you be there till?
0: We started at 8 and we'll be here till probably 11. We'll probably stop for 10:30 morning tea. We might go a bit longer, but it's a hot day today and people want to get to the grand final and get ready for that.
1: It's good to go out and do some exercise before sitting down and be a sloth during the afternoon.
0: I agree. And it's excellent exercise. It's such a cardiovascular workout for free, and you enjoy nature and you connect with people and the community. So,
2: that's right. Good for mind, body and soul, this stuff, I say.
1: Absolutely.
0: Exactly.
1: Hey, Anna, should people bring gloves, any tools as well?
0: Yes, probably good to have some long pants, gloves. If you've got a mattock, we've got some Landcare donated. Thank you, Landcare. Donated some mattocks and bins. So you don't have to have tools, but it'd be good to just have your hat, gloves, long pants on and boots. But that's probably it, really, and a drink. But we do have drinks here as well.
1: Hey, Anna.
0: Have a great day.
1: And you're going to barrack for anyone later on?
0: I've got a soft spot for the Lions. My dad barracks for them. I'm not really an AFL person, but
1: go Lions.
0: I just want to give a call out to Landcare and the council again. Thanks for all their help. And this has become an official Landcare site too, as of just recently. So they'll be able to cover us for tools and insurance in the future for working bees. So that's
1: good
0: great.
1: Work. Yeah, and it's a lovely spot. That especially as you talk about the Rhona Glen, and there's lovely. Is it Cotton Panic? The grasses which grow there, beautiful little grasses.
0: Yeah. There's amazing grasses that have just come up. Once you clear the buffer, the seed bank's amazing, and we've had a real return of wildlife. Like yesterday, a huge parenti was walking through the park.
2: Wow.
0: And another species of goanna, and we've got booble cows nesting now here, and parrots come and feed on the native grass seed head. So, it's great. It's really lovely. We want it to become a native vegetation site. The whole, so much of Central Australia has been taken over by horrible buffalo, and which is destroying our unique species. And so we want to have little showcase vegetation spaces which people can enjoy and our local plants and animals can have. So,
1: Anna, good work and thank you.
0: Okay, no worries. Thanks. Have a great day.
1: Anna Hugan. Davidson Park, you've obviously been down there yourself, Charlie.
2: Plenty of times.
1: It's a beautiful spot.
2: Yeah, I walk past it all the time.
1: But sort of hidden.
2: It is. Yeah, it's tucked away in the back streets at Eastside. But you can't miss it once you walk past it. Because like you say, it's such a beautiful patch of remnant bushland. They've done so much good work there already.
1: It's funny, I was speaking to someone who will remain nameless who said, it's Prickle Park. I said, is it Prickle Park? It's quite nice. I think it's quite beautiful there. Especially with the grasses, when those native grasses do come up. Maybe if you were one of the kids playing in the playground, you might consider it prickly, because I don't know if any of the prickly plants thrive there. I haven't noticed. I've not been walking, and I've not been walking in bare feet there either.
2: No, also true.
1: Yeah,
2: maybe not for the best.
1: A question I had earlier was about Eremophilas and when and if they should be pruned. So someone on the text line asked that. I prune them occasionally, but what's the go with Eremophilas? Because they can sometimes get really big, some of those shrubs, and they get a bit untidy.
2: That's right.
1: What should you do with them?
2: I'd probably prune them twice a year, and you'd be pruning them probably in early spring, late winter, just before they put out all that new growth going into the warmer months. And I'd probably do it again at the end of the season, so late summer.
1: Okay.
2: Do the same again. And, of course, it depends on the species, but generally you'd prune them back by about a third or so. There's some Eremophilas where if you prune them back too hard, they just won't recover.
1: Okay. So, and when you prune, because we often talk about how we prune, say, roses, how we prune citrus, but are there any tips to how you prune, say, an Eremophila?
2: Oh, look, not really. Just be kind to them, I suppose. just take them back by about a third, and once you do prune them, give them a good feed and a good water, and they'll come back right as rain.
1: Be okay. Yeah. And no species are sort of like off limits. You go, no, don't touch a Christophori, don't do this.
2: Look, I don't really know, to tell you the truth, but I imagine things like Eremophila freelingii, they're quite woody down the base. I imagine if you cut into that bare wood, there's probably a good chance that they won't recover, but I might be wrong.
1: Because they sort of have a crown, don't they, of those quite sparse leaves.
2: That's right.
1: On the freelingii.

0: Really is Charlie, but we thought we'd have a bit of a Costa break there as well. I have to get Costa voice one for you, Charlie.
1: Oh, well, if I could be so lucky.
0: Yeah. 1300 019 783 if you want to win the plant of the week. I think I should unveil the quiz of the week, the question.
1: Please.
0: This will be hopefully to amuse and confuse. So get your texting fingers ready to win the edition of Australian Gardening. What is it? It's Gardening Australia. Not Gardening. Yeah, there you go. Gardening Australia and a space pen. This is a bit cryptic, Charlie. Mm. I'm a Centralian plant.
1: Very good.
0: Yeah, yes, it's always a good start. I am the only one of my kind in the region.
1: Ooh, okay.
0: Singular.
1: Okay.
0: Not, there's not only, what I'm saying is not just one individual, but I'm the only one of my kind in the region. Okay. If you want to win the space pen and the Gardening Australia magazine, 0487 99 1057. To Max's question, Max, is this because you're asking about Parakeelia? Is it only available in hanging pots? Is that at Olive Pink Botanic? I know Olive Pink Botanic Gardens was selling Parakeelia.
1: Mm.
0: Do they? Should they? You can grow that in the ground. You can grow it in hanging pots. You're not limited, are you?
1: No, not at all. No, I think. I mean, it'd look quite beautiful in a hanging pot.
0: But yeah, well, they've been flowering at the moment, haven't they?
1: Yeah, they look wonderful.
0: So, especially when you see a whole field of them, and people were getting pictures of those a few weeks ago of a massive field of Parakeelia.
1: Yeah.
0: But anything we need to know about growing Parakeelia?
1: Not really. Just make sure they get, you know, plenty of sun, because you find that things like that, the more sun they get, the more flowers they'll put out, the better they'll look.
0: Yeah.
1: I'd say that's probably the greatest tip.
0: Yeah. Because what are they? Are they a pig face? Or related to, because are they, I mean, are they a succulent at all?
1: You know what? I've got no idea.
0: There I am, stumping you.
1: Yeah, sorry. That's showing my naivety here.
0: Yeah. Max said, at Olive Pink. Yeah, I don't know. I think just go and buy one, I reckon, Max, and see how it goes.
1: Well, that's right. That's always the best advice I can give, Brashy, is just have a go.
0: Just do it. Yep. Just do it. You're six away from nine. Get on the phone, 1300 019 783. That's quite expensive, Max. Must be another way to get hold of the Parakeelia. I reckon go down there to Olive Pink and find out. But it's interesting because he's quoting a price which is quite pricey.
1: I see.
0: And in a hanging pot. Yeah, maybe. You know what, Max? Wait till the plant sale next weekend because I think next Saturday, October 3rd, there is a plant sale. Patricia's on the line and wants to talk about birds. Patricia, good morning.
2: Good morning, Stuart Brash. You're from Western Australia too.
0: Yeah, I was born there. I lived in WA till I was 20-something, and then I became a Victorian, and then I became a Centralian.
2: Where I came from, we had many magpies, and it was magpies that called out, you know?
0: Yes, I remember.
2: So what's the bird that wakes you up at 5 o'clock in the morning here?
0: You know, in Northside, you and me, there's a rooster. There is a rooster.
2: No, it's not a rooster. Come on.
1: I think I know what it is.
0: But there is.
2: Now, I need to have someone with authority.
0: Okay, so what are you hearing? What's the sound? I mean, I can tell you what I do here. I'm up at 4, and we've got a family of kites in our lemon-scented gums, and they start making calls at 4:15, 4:16. I'm not sure what they're doing. I might often hear other birds, which might be honey eaters. What are you hearing?
2: No, it's a definite call. It's either a magpie or a butcher bird. Where I came from, the birds we all heard down the flat at Granny's and on Ravenhoe Farm, where the magpies were everywhere.
0: I reckon.
2: You know, like my boss man, he says, no, it's a butcher bird. So I want someone with authority to know.
0: You know what? The thing about, sorry, Charlie, go ahead.
1: I was going to say, I'm definitely no authority on this, but in Eastside where I live, there's a cuckoo. Now, I can't tell you exactly what type of cuckoo it is, but it probably starts at about 4 or 4:30 in the morning. We'll go until about 7 o'clock, and its call is so loud and so deafening.
0: What does it sound like?
1: I'm not going to do it on air for you, Brashy.
0: Oh, is it a Channelbill cuckoo?
1: Oh, I'm not sure if it's a Channelbill, but it's definitely a cuckoo.
2: It's neither of those.
1: Okay, there you go.
2: I'm a birdie bird, so I've got some idea. But it's the distinction between the butcher bird or the magpie.
1: Right.
2: Because they're both very similar. You know, they're predatory birds, and they have this call, and it's the same all the time.
0: Do you know what, Pat? You can always, because you know how magpies tend to go, that very distinctive warble. Ooh, that was not the impersonation.
1: That's beautiful.
0: But

0: butcher birds have got a much greater range than the Maggie. And if it's got a much greater range, and Hollis Taylor will know more about this because I know she pays attention to bird calls, but I'm pretty sure that you would probably find that it could be, is it the, and Emma Haskin might know this, I'm just going to ask her a question.
1: Anyway, I'll leave the radio on.
0: Yeah, yeah, we'll continue to ponder this. Thank you, Pat.
1: All right, well, enjoy the day and make it not just one answer. I need to answer a couple of times so I make sure I get it.
0: We'll build this up. So, Emma Haskin, sorry, Emma, we're talking about mellifluous and songbirds.
2: Well, I was actually just going to ask Pat to see if she could record it so we could get an audio recording and then we could give it to Hollis and she'd be able to tell us if it's a butcher bird.
0: But Hollis, there's one species which Hollis is very interested in. Is it the pied butcher bird?
2: It is the pied butcher bird.
0: Which is very, often calls early in the morning and has a great range and is a good mimic as well. Because that not maybe the same as a...
2: Are we talking about us or the bird at the moment?
0: I'm certainly not a good mimic.
2: I'm sorry. Couldn't resist. But I reckon if Patricia gets a recording of it, I'm not sure if she can do that. Patricia, if you're listening,
0: we'd love,
2: you could give that a red hot go and then we could ask Hollis because it sounds like a pied butcher bird.
0: Yes. Yeah. That's my theory and thank you for confirming it. But of course, until we have a recording, we won't know. But thank you for that, Pat. If you want to be like Pat, give us a call, 1-300-019-783. Jeff just said, Stuart, there was a pied butcher bird calling around Lower Woods Terrace. There you go. And that's not too far from Pat. Probably half a K away from Pat's place. Beautiful time of the morning. We're heading to the news, but Charlie, you're about to say something about birds. You're not a birdo.
3: Look,
0: You love birds, but you're...
3: Well, that's exactly right. I'm an amateur enthusiast for sure, but I don't really know much at all.
0: Yeah. Isn't it funny? This is the gardening show, and we've been talking about birds. Parakeelia. Oh, yeah, Max is saying they've got a trolley at the Bean Tree Cafe. I went there and asked. I suppose if they're selling them in hanging baskets right now, wait until next Saturday, and hopefully the plant sale will see them selling the plant by himself, maybe in a tube.
3: Absolutely.
0: Tube stock.
3: Yeah, yeah, yeah. That's always the best way to plant.
0: Yeah. The first clue. Now, Ed, you're a smart person. My first clue in the quiz this morning, and I'll give you a second clue straight after the news. My first clue is I'm a Centralian plant. I'm only one of my kind in the region. I'm the only one of my kind in the region. Who am I? 0487 991 057. I'm one of a kind. Who am I? To win the space pen and, of course, Gardening Australia. Charlie, you'll get the questions. I'll get the bird calls.
3: Okay. Deal, Brash.
0: Charlie's taking your questions. Give him a call, 1-300-019-783. It's 9 o'clock.
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6: Good morning, Sally Bothroyd with ABC News. US President Donald Trump has hailed a visit to Washington, D.C. by Chinese President Xi Jinping as a positive for both countries. The BBC's Sarah Smith reports.
7: Over tea in the White House, Donald Trump said they had made great strides that were very positive for both countries.
8: America is very happy about this visit, and I'm sure China is very happy also. Great things for both countries.
7: Speaking through a translator, Xi Jinping said he and Donald Trump were charting a great shift in China-US relations. Both leaders seem satisfied their good personal relationship will underpin global stability and improve commercial opportunities.
6: Lebanese Prime Minister Nawaf Salam is warning of a potential security vacuum if the UN peacekeeping mission in the country isn't replaced after it withdraws. The mission is set to wind down operations and begin the processing of leaving Lebanon by the end of the year. Speaking to the UN General Assembly in New York, Mr. Salam says it will be difficult for the peacekeepers to hand over bases to the Lebanese military, given that more than half of them are in Israeli-controlled territory.
9: Our position on the war has been clear from the onset. We want it to stop. We want Israel to withdraw from all Lebanese territory up to our internationally recognized borders.

0: home, Alice Springs police have established a crime scene in Araluen after an elderly couple reported that their house was broken into by two youths wielding an axe. Acting Senior Sergeant Andrew Dunnage says the incident happened shortly after 3 in the morning.
1: At the time, that house was occupied by two elderly people, a 77-year-old female and an 87-year-old male. They've broken into the house and it's alleged they've demanded the keys to the car. At this stage, the 87-year-old male has become involved in a physical altercation and it appears as he's managed to force these two offenders out of his house.
0: Police say the alleged offenders fled before officers arrived at the scene and they're calling for anyone with information to come forward. After more than two decades, the Australian Defence Force is farewelling its $1.1 billion fleet of attack helicopters known as the Tigers and replacing them with American-made Apaches. The Tiger Armed Reconnaissance Helicopters will be retired from use this month and the 1st Aviation Regiment will be transitioned from Darwin to Townsville. Captain Nicholas Bilton says flying the Tigers was a great experience.
2: It's absolutely awesome. It's literally me living out my childhood dream. I've wanted to do it ever since I was a little kid. The ARH Tiger is a phenomenal platform and I really enjoyed flying it in Darwin and overseas as well.
0: One of the world's richest professional soccer clubs, Manchester City, has been found guilty of dozens of breaches of financial rules. The BBC's Laura Scott has the details.
3: There were 54 charges of a failure to provide accurate financial information, 14 charges of a failure to provide accurate details for player and manager payments, 12 charges of breaching financial rules, both with UEFA and the Premier League, and 35 charges of a failure to cooperate with the investigation. Manchester City have always strenuously denied the charges, but today Manchester City have been found guilty of the majority of those charges. They are almost certainly going to appeal that verdict. We are also awaiting the sanctions in this case.
0: 100,000 spectators are expected to pack out the MCG this afternoon to see Fremantle take on Brisbane in the AFL Grand Final. Mackenzie Archer reports.
4: More than 114,000 passengers are expected to pass through Melbourne Airport today, with West Australian and Queensland fans flocking to Melbourne for the decider. Some committed Melbourne Cricket Club members have been camping out the front of the MCG overnight, hoping to nab one of the few unreserved seats. And celebrations are extending beyond the stadium, with two diehard Dockers fans to tie the knot outside the G this morning in a purple-themed wedding. Before the match, Kylie Minogue will take to the stage for her hotly anticipated pre-game show. The game kicks off at 2:30 this afternoon.
0: Taking a look at the weather forecast, a slight to medium chance of showers in the Top End and Carpentaria district, increasing to a high chance in the eastern Arnhem district. Partly cloudy across the territory. For Darwin today, mostly sunny and 34 degrees. Alice Springs, partly cloudy and 31. ABC News.

0: Don't know what's going on there, but we are with you after 9 o'clock here on Breakfast on the Gardener. A lot of you are guessing the mystery plant. Charlie Glusky is gardener in place because Jeff is. You haven't come off the bench. You've been drafted because Jeff is immobile.
1: That's right.
0: Immobile.
1: He's left the talking stick with me.
0: He has. Hey, a question from Jenny from much earlier on. Sorry, Jenny, I missed this. Hi, ABC Garden Show. I'd like to ask Charlie. I'd like to know why my lemon trees are curling.
1: Ooh.
0: Jenny also said, good to hear that Jeff is recovering as well, which is good.
1: It is good.
0: They reattached his leg. He'll be better.
1: That's right.
0: What, Jenny's got a curling lemon tree.
1: Yeah, right.
0: What would that be?
1: Could be a few things. Mm. And again, I'm showing my naivety here out in Central Australia, but do you have citrus leaf miner?
0: You're looking at me like I know anything,
1: yeah,
0: Charlie.
1: Yeah, you do know everything, Rashi.
0: Because
1: look, that would be my first guess.
0: Yeah.
1: Is citrus leaf miner, it's this little moth that comes along, lays an egg inside the new growth, which, you know, you'd expect all your citrus to have this time of year. And the little larvae, when it hatches inside the new growth, will eat its way through the leaf and leave these kind of silvery squiggles.
0: Oh.
1: And in doing so, the leaf will curl.
0: Oh.
1: I reckon that could probably...

0: be it. And it's tricky because it's not really something you can treat, it's only something you can prevent.
1: So what do you do to prevent it?
0: So as soon as you see the new growth starting to appear, you'd spray with a horticultural oil like white oil
1: Okay.
0: or eco oil, any of those oils. And what that does is it just puts a, I guess, a glossy sheen on the leaf that stops the moth from actually being able to lay the egg. But once the egg's in there, there's nothing you can do about it, unfortunately. You just have to, I guess, deal with it or prune that affected growth off. So it could be that, could just be that the plant's wilting, but you know, that'd be unlikely if
1: So
0: that's quite
1: what should the
0: obvious.
1: watering regime be for a mature citrus at the moment?
0: At the moment, mature citrus, I'd probably be giving it, gee, maybe 2 hours of water, maybe twice or three times a week.
1: Okay, that's enough, 2 hours.
0: Yeah, that's it. Because this is the thing, when you're irrigating, you want to try and do it, I guess, deeper, longer, and less frequent than little bits more often.
1: It is the time to look at your irrigation. Do you have to, and correct me if I'm wrong, you make sure your irrigation is around the drip line
0: That's
1: or
0: right.
1: around the leaf, the where the perimeter of your tree
0: Yeah,
1: is?
0: that's exactly right. Because that's where, I guess, all the fine feeder roots that actually do most of the heavy lifting for the tree actually are. So if you water around the base, as you can imagine, there's just thick, I guess, thick roots there that aren't really doing much. But around the drip line of the tree are all the really, really fine roots that are actually absorbing the water and the nutrients from the soil.
1: Okay, let's go to the mystery plant. So now I can tell you Charlie's already got it. And Jenny, if that's helped, just tell us. If you want more information, please text us 0487 991057. The plant of the week, if you want to ring in right now with a gardening problem, 1300 019 783. That wins you the plant of the week, an Arimophila. Meanwhile, which plant am I? So I am a Centralian plant. I'm only one of my kind in the region. Clue number two, I love it rocky. I haven't given the. There's a clue coming which should really divide the plants from the non-plants,
0: That's
1: the
0: right.
1: vegetables. 0487 991057. I'm a Centralian plant. I'm one of my kind in the region, and I love it rocky. Text in with your answer. You win the pen as well as the magazine this morning. Mary's got a question about passion fruit. I'll get to that in just a moment. But we're going to do some land care again. It's land care gone off. Let's talk about that next here on Breakfast on the Gardener across the centre, across the Barkly.
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1: So we've got land care going on at Davidson Park right now, but tomorrow if you want to do some land care, get your gloves, get your tongs, and let's go hunting cacti. Mike Gillam, good morning.
3: Good morning.
1: Now, Mike, what is land care up to tomorrow in Northside?
3: We are trying to get on top of a problem cactus. It's commonly called boxing glove cactus, and it's particularly thick on the western foot slope of Tepper Hill.
1: Okay, so north side, between sort of around the Pree Street area we're talking.
3: Yeah, so Pree Street is essentially bifurcated by a land corridor which connects Tepper Hill to the hills behind the auction rooms.
1: That's right.
3: So we basically walk towards the east, which is the foot slope of Tepper Hill from that land corridor.
1: Okay. Now, how pervasive is the cacti on Tepper Hill itself? Because if people don't know Tepper Hill, say you're going down the Stuart Highway, Tepper Hill is sort of like you see it on your left as you're heading north,
3: Yeah, just past Landcount from here.
1: past the servos, the old car yard, which is now a car park. So that's the area. How so is there quite a bit there?
3: Oh, look, it's got a bit of a checkered history, Stuart. I guess I noticed probably 15 years ago that there was quite a strong infestation on the western flank, and I asked for help from the weeds branch, which was probably a big mistake in hindsight, because they turned up and they were very diligent. I'd probably found about 150 plants, and they sprayed everything,
1: 150.
3: which is great, but I thought, foolishly, I thought that was job done, and it would have been a year or two before I went back, and I realised that all of those plants had been stressed by the spray, and they'd let go of all their pups. Now, the pups are little fruiting bodies, so every place that they'd sprayed a cactus, we had Well, we had a cactus fraternity much, much greater. So, yeah, they'd all dropped their pups and those pups had taken root and it was huge. So I started doing it on my own then.
1: Yeah.
3: And basically removing the cactus and picking up the pups. You know, they're an asexual reproducing cactus, so they don't need pollination. This makes them pretty efficient. They can be, you know, a cactus a meter high can have hundreds of pups, little fruiting bodies all over the stems. And yeah,
1: how do you dispose of them?
3: Well, we get a very big plastic rubbish bin, and we use secateurs or a saw and cut them off, cut the material, and you've got two people. One person's catching the bodies, and then you pick them up painstakingly with barbecue tongs. Anything you've missed, you pick up every single one of them. Yeah, it's tedious.
1: But it's got to be done. Difficult.
3: It's got to be done. Well, look, this cactus is all around Alice Springs, in all the foothills. Mm. Landcare have been stretched pretty thin over the back of Spencer Hill, around those hills, off Currajong, back towards the National Park at Telegraph Station. So it's a huge problem.
1: Absolutely. Now, tomorrow, where do you want people to be, Mike, and what do you want them to bring? I mean, I think you'd be carrying Teflon gloves. Be cover yourself in. You don't want to get...
3: I think gloves. Yeah. Long trousers are smart, Stuart. There's a lot of buffle grass there, and there are snakes there. You know, I've seen some significant brown snakes through there. So long trousers. Gaiters would be smart too, because there's a lot of prickles, bogan flea, and three-quarter jacks, you know.
1: You're really selling it to me, Mike Gillam, as an adventure.
4: Yeah.
1: It's going to be huge. So what time do people want to be? And this, so should people come down? You know how Pre-Street sort of ends? When you come in from Pre-Street from the north into that public land, you'll be at the end of where it sort of stops before it heads into the industrial area.
3: Well, you're in the residential area at the north side of that land bridge, and you're in the industrial area on the south side of that land bridge. So I guess find a park in a logical place where you're not inconveniencing others
1: and,
3: you know, clogging up the street. It is a Sunday, so the industrial area should be pretty quiet.
1: Good work. And what time do you want people there?
3: 8 o'clock.
1: 8 o'clock start.
4: Great.
3: Yeah, look, it'll run for about 3 hours.
1: Yep.
3: We'll probably take a couple of 100 kilos of cactus out of there, I'd imagine. Oh, it's huge, yeah.
1: Good work. And, many, many hands will make light work, or lighter work anyway.
3: Well, it depends how you... It can be mustering cats, Stuart, so you've got to be careful.
4: You've got to start somewhere.
1: Are you talking about the people who might help, or are you talking about the cacti?
3: There'll be a core of experienced land care people there, which is great.
1: Just follow their lead.
3: And we'll try and team them up with people that lack certain skill and common sense, yeah.
1: Yeah, no, everyone's got common sense. Hey, Mike Gillam, good luck. Stay away from the spikes, as much as you can.
3: Not a problem. Thank you.
1: Mike Gillam there. I think coordinated land care in the north side. Yeah, it was going to be at Maynard Park, but it is at Tepper Hill. Enter via Priest Street, if you know. It's the southern end of the residential part of Priest Street, if I make sense. Bit of land there. Tepper Hill, sort of cut off from the main part of the hills there by a bit of land. And I think it's called Priest Way, strangely. Don't you love the streets of Alice Springs,
4: I do.
1: Charlie?
4: So poetic, all of them.
1: Yeah. Now, Mary has a question. Good morning, Mary. Says, our passion fruit vine, after thriving this year, suddenly started dying off.
4: Mm.
1: Goodness, what could that be?
4: Ooh, could be all sorts of things, Mary. If you've got a picture or a little bit more information, that would be very handy.
1: There is no picture there, unfortunately.
4: Yeah. Well, this is the thing, too. For a lot of passion fruit cultivars, you find that they're kind of like you live fast, die young sort of things. And that they'll grow quite profusely, they'll fruit profusely for, you know, 3, 4, maybe even 5 years, and then they'll just turn their toes up and that'll be that. So, you know, if you've got varieties like Nellie Kelly, I think is one that does that, you know, they grow brilliantly for a while and they just die. There's a few things that'll do that. Could be all sorts of things.
1: Here for a good time, not a long time.
4: Exactly.
1: Okay, yeah, Mary, not sure if that helps.
4: Yeah, I don't know if that helps, but if you've got more information, Mary, please
1: Maybe a picture would be good. Yeah, but it just says passion fruit thriving suddenly started. Can we sometimes love things too much and we maybe overwater, overfeed, and then they go, I'm just having too good of a life, I'm going to cark it.
4: I suppose so. Yeah, it could definitely be that. But then again, things like passion fruit, they really can't get enough water, they can't get enough nutrients. But now Now, come to think of it, if it was outside and unprotected, Mary, it could be that frost. I think you'll find that frost. There was a big frost that we had. Gee, I don't know.
1: It must be a month ago. Though.
4: Maybe a month
1: maybe
4: ago
1: even
4: or so.
1: 2 months ago since
4: yeah,
1: frost.
4: Yeah, yeah, yeah.
1: The frost can kill.
4: Absolutely, yeah. They're not frost tolerant at all. So could be that.
1: Now, can I tell to our good friends who are trying to win the edition of Gardening Australia? Here we go. Mary's just sent us a picture. How's that, Mary? Very well done.
4: Very efficient.
1: We love people getting onto it like that. It looks pretty good to me, what Mary sent us. Is that
4: right?
1: Good?
4: I mean, yeah.
1: It looks lovely.
4: I wouldn't say there's anything wrong with that, Mary. It's exactly as it should be.
1: But that's looking good.
4: Maybe that was a before picture.
1: Yeah. And maybe how was it looking? But yeah, that's quite an extensive.
4: Quite an established passion fruit. So look, maybe what I said initially holds true is that, you know, it could just be that it's had 3, 4, 5 very productive, you know, illustrious years, and it's now decided to turn its toes up, which is fine. It's just part of gardening that I think is lost on a lot of people, is that things grow and things die, and that's just the way it is.
1: Yeah. Now to Max and to Jeff, incorrect on the Max and Jeff have both got incorrect on the plant. In fact, I think only Ed so far has got this correct. So I'm going to give you all the clues in the Who Am I, the plant. You can win the space pen, and also you can take home an edition of Gardening Australia. The question is, I'm a Centralian plant. I am the only one of my kind in the region. I love it rocky. My edible fruit range in colour from orange to red to purple. From orange to red to purple. I've got another clue, because some might get this confused with the macrosamia, which it is not the macrosamia. It is not the white cypress pine.
4: Right.
1: So therefore, because I think one of a kind, and I love it rocky, would fit both of those.
4: Definitely.
1: It's incorrect. It is not the white cypress pine, because both of those have been plants of the week before.
4: There you go.
1: And I'm not the macrosamia. So who am I?
4: Yes.
1: I'm a Centralian plant. I'm the one of my kind in the region. I love it rocky. My edible fruit ranges in colour from orange to red to purple, and I am edible as well, which of course macrosamias give you a bad guts ache.
4: Well, at the very least, yeah.
1: Do you want to hear the sound? We've got a great sound for you.
4: Let's go.
1: And Patricia, please tune in to this, because this might help you. Is the bird in question in the morning sound like this? It's beautiful,
4: isn't it?
1: That is the pied butcher bird. So that's the sound of the pied butcher bird. So, Patricia, is that the sound? 0487991057. A few other people have come up with suggestions. Mark says the bird could be a grey shrike thrush. Thank you, Mark. I can't even get that off my tongue. And Jeff said there's a pied butcher bird calling around Lower Woods Terrace. Keep them coming. And Mary has sent us another photo. Let's see if... Oh, gosh, that's from the before and after photo.
4: Oh, no.
1: That's the after photo.
4: This is the aftermath.
1: It's died. It looks dead.
4: Yeah.
1: Yeah. Can she resurrect it?
4: Or yeah, look, to give that the best chance of resurrecting, I just prune it back really, really hard. So take it back, you know, probably maybe half a metre above the ground.
1: Yeah.
4: Give it a good feed, give it plenty of water, and cross your fingers.
1: Only 1 year old and always well watered.
4: Yeah, right.
1: It's not good. Mm. Hey, thank you, Mary. And if you want to, and what's Max saying about garden pests? We have garden pests at City Edge. Some little pests has pulled out some plants along the pool edge. I've replanted them. I don't know if you can do anything about that. I think Max is just having trouble with someone, maybe a critter, or maybe a human critter has decided to pull out plants.
4: I think so. I know those plants quite well, Stu. I planted them.
1: Oh, did you?
4: Yeah, I did.
1: Oh, so who'd be pulling them out?
4: I don't know. Disgruntled people,
1: I suppose. Don't like plants.
4: I guess so.
1: What sort of plants did you plant?
4: What did we do? We did a whole bunch of Aromophila. We did some beautiful Callistemon Captain Cook. A whole bunch of spreading Myoporum. But yeah, I think unfortunately they've just been trampled. But that's fine, because they're coming back. They're young. I just don't think people are seeing them.
1: Yeah.
4: But that'll be fine.
1: Yeah, replant them. Well, good on you, Max, for replanting them.
4: Well, that's right.
1: I got to say.
4: Yeah, yeah.
1: It is 9:21. I've got a question for Charlie in the garden, 0487991057. Or you want to win the plant, which is a Aromophila, 1300019783. Yeah, that's the passion fruit vine from earlier this year, says Mary. So, yeah, sounds like there's been a struggle. Does change of season sometimes lead to... I don't like this warm weather, I'm going to die.
4: Could be. I mean, if the plant's old enough, you wouldn't expect that to be the case. But very often you'll find if you put a new plant in and it, you know, hasn't been hardened off,
0: correctly.
1: Mm.
0: You find something like a passion fruit, it's been growing in a shade house, it's got all these

0: lovely shade-loving leaves, if you go and then stick it outside in the full sun, occasionally what can happen is that plant will throw off all its leaves because they're not suitable for that environment and sprout a whole bunch of new leaves that are more suitable for full sun.
1: Okay.
0: So wait, that could happen, but I don't know if that's happened in this case. It's quite a mystery, man. Yeah. I'm sorry.
1: Well, I think we should hear that plant, the lovely warbling sound of the butcher bird. And Patricia, is this the sound you're hearing? It's gorgeous.
0: Isn't it?
1: What I do love is waking up. I mean, I get out of bed at 4 a.m, but you do go out because I kick the dog out and give the dog a feed. And I go, there's just lovely sounds, except for there is a rooster in our part of the world. I live in a similar part of Northside to Pat.
0: Right.
1: And there is a rooster in the neighbourhood who's going at 4.
0: Right.
1: Which I wouldn't be too keen on.
0: Well, you know, it's all part of the chorus. Chorus of life, Stu, if you
1: I don't know. Isn't there rules about keeping roosters in suburban areas?
0: Mm, probably.
1: And there maybe should be. 9:22, get on the blower or get on the text line. Be like, Mary, send us a photo of your problem.
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1: Question, what to plant under shade? I've got a Chinese elm. Chinese elm, was that a tree?
0: Yeah, it's a tree. Yeah,
1: Chinese elm, tree. Full shade, nothing seems to grow under it.
0: Right. Well, there's all sorts of things you can plant under it. Fear not. And I mean, I guess it depends on, I guess, the kind of plant that you're after. So, I mean, there's plenty of shade-loving exotics that you'll probably find will do quite well here if it's natives you're after. So I just did a planting recently where I planted a whole bunch of the plant of the week last week, Aramophila obovata.
1: Grows in shade?
0: It'll grow quite well in shade. It'll flower quite nicely in shade.
1: Yeah.
0: That's definitely a winner. You could try some ferns. So there's some beautiful Centralian ferns, like
1: what can you get?
0: Cyclosaurus interruptus.
1: Where can we get it from, though?
0: Well, who's, I know, Michael Benham at the Desert Park Nursery had a whole bunch at the plant sale. That's where I got them.
1: So maybe next, because where do Olaping get their plant? They grow them separately from the Desert Park.
0: They grow
1: in. So this is the Australian Plant Growers Group, who so they'll be selling Olaping.
0: They could be. I mean, I'm not 100% sure what they'll have available next week, but yeah, I'd say go for some ferns.
1: If you can get some ferns, that'd be a winner,
0: yeah. But then there's other things like, you know, Arthropodium.
1: What's its common name?
0: I've got no idea.
1: Okay,
0: Stu, sorry,
1: you've got the plant book there. You can check.
0: It's an exotic.
1: I see.
0: You know, it's just got lovely, beautiful, strappy leaves. It'll grow quite well in the shade. It'll flower quite nicely in the shade. Other things like cast iron plant. That's another exotic that you'll find will do quite well.
1: Correct me if I'm wrong, Chinese elms are deciduous.
0: Yeah, they are.
1: Do you then have to work out having a plants which can then deal with full sun in winter and have love shade in summer?
0: Yeah, it can be a bit tricky in that respect, but I guess you just work under the assumption that these plants will tolerate full sun over winter because it's not quite as hot. And again, as long as you keep the water up to them, they'll probably
1: the
0: be
1: Chinese, fine. And again, I'm working from ignorance, the Chinese elms, though, produce so much leaf when they drop it, does that threaten anything you grow underneath it? Because it sort of smothers with the deciduous leaves.
0: Could be. I mean, yeah, it's definitely something to keep in mind. But I think you'd find probably the greatest problem you'll have is that huge Chinese elm will just suck all the nutrients, suck all the water out from under its drip line.
1: Oh, really?
0: Yeah. It's a problem that you can have quite often.
1: So just run through some of those plants. So if you wanted to plant natives, what would you put under?
0: Put Aramophila obovata. That's
1: obovata,
0: a winner for sure.
1: Yeah.
0: Any of the, I guess, local native ferns, like Cyclosaurus interruptus,
1: if you can
0: find them, that is. Some of the exotics that'll do quite well are like cast iron plant. I can't remember the botanical name for it.
1: Yeah.
0: And Arthropodium.
1: Arthropodium.
0: Yeah, Arthropodium, I got that right?
1: Yeah.
0: Well, anyway. Look, that's a start anyway. But yeah, do not fear. There's plenty of things that'll work.
1: Okay, so if that answers the question, growing things under Chinese elms or anything under full shade, I suppose.
0: Yeah, for sure.
1: Because it's often at a premium shade
0: in this
1: part of the world, so it's a nice problem to have.
0: For sure.
1: But yeah, Chinese elms, I think they do produce a lot of leaf.
0: Yep.
1: What do you call it? Drop leaf?
0: Yeah, leaf litter.
1: Leaf litter.
0: Yeah.
1: At the end. 0487 99 1057. If you want to get in, I'm going to give you all the clues now. I think this has got people stumped a bit, today's mystery plant. I'm going to give you the full list. Okay, who am I? I'm a Centralian plant. I am one of a kind in this region. I love it rocky. My edible fruit range in colour from orange to red to purple. I depend, and this is the final clue, I depend on one kind of wasp for my pollination. Now, here's the clue. Well, here's a hint. I'm not white cypress pine.

0: and I am not a macrosamia. Who am I? 1-300-019-783. Jeff has got this correct in the end. I think only Ed and Jeff have got this correct so far, so it's a limited pool. 0487-99-1057. If you think you know it, text me right now. We'll be drawing the correct answer in just a few moments. My final clue is I depend on one kind of wasp for my pollination. And my second last clue is my edible fruit range in colour from orange to red to purple. And I am edible.
1: Mm.
0: So there's the clue there. I think you know, don't you, Charlie?
1: I know. Yeah.
0: Okay.
1: This week I do.
0: Bruce is on the line. What's happening in the gardens, the community gardens? Bruce, good morning.
2: Hi, good morning, Brushy. Hi, Charlie.
1: Morning, Bruce.
2: Yeah, doing the usual. Just promoting our two working bees. East side is at 8 o'clock. We're starting an hour earlier, so be a bit more pleasant.
0: I'm sure.
2: 10, tea and cake and biscuits and lots of good chatter. So anyone's welcome to come down to East side on Burke Street from 8 till 10, and then we're continuing to build the hot compost over at Westside from about 4:30 on. We've still got a lot of that noxious weed rocket to chop up and add to what is now a handsome pile with a temperature of 60 degrees centigrade, but we can add some more to it and make it into a proper giant compost. So if anyone wants to come along to Westside, that's opposite the Gilling Club, there's a lane there that takes you down to the community garden. There's a bit of a sign there too on the road, I noticed, on Newner Road. It is Newner Road. So both gardens can take more members. So anyone's interested in joining a garden, come along to either or both. It'll be good.
0: Sounds like a very good idea. And have you got any time to be in your own garden at the moment, Bruce?
2: Yeah, well, we've had four of us building a hot compost this morning. We've got a cubic meter of hot compost simmering away, but it's going to get a lot hotter before much longer. So, we've had a very busy morning, so taking it easy now.
0: And it is warming up and making conditions a little, like I was out gardening last weekend on Sunday at about mid-afternoon, and even when it's only about 30, 31, you start to feel it about 3 in the afternoon.
1: Mm.
2: Yes. Yep. Well, mornings are best for sure. And late afternoons, you get in this bit of a shade of a tree or something, you do some good work then.
0: Yeah, absolutely. Yeah, well, the shade of it, you've got a Chinese elm. No, we're just talking about trying to grow plants under Chinese elms. Someone was asking about that, and I'm always interested in shade because we often don't think about planting under shade. Anything which you'd recommend, Bruce, to plant under a shady tree which will actually thrive in the shade?
2: Well, I know aloe vera thrives everywhere.
1: Oh, yeah, that's a good one.
0: Doesn't it?
2: Mint probably loves the sun, but mint's another of our local weeds, actually. It takes over everything.
0: Does it really?
2: Give it a bit of water and away it goes,
0: Because it's mint and rocket. I love those two herbs. You'd think they'd be welcome in any garden, except when they go out of control.
2: They would be in limit.
0: Absolutely. Hey, Bruce, have a great weekend in the garden.
2: Thank you very much. Cheers, then.
0: Good work. I think we're going to let Emma. Emma's got to go off to a lawn sale. So I've got to say, if Emma's been taking down details, have you been taking down details this morning in the quiz?
3: Yes,
0: it's
3: I have.
0: 9:30. Now, you've probably worked out which plant it might be.
3: I think I might need a bit of assistance.
0: No, I can tell you that Ian has got this as well. Jeff and Max and 468 has got this correct, and Ed has got it correct. I think they are the only ones. Anyone who suggests it was McDonald Ranger's cycad or macrosamia, which was the same thing, or the white cypress, are incorrect. Of course, they've been in the quiz before.
3: So, yes, they have.
0: Between one and five.
3: Absolutely aware of that. So there are five correct, just being...
0: Oh, no, another one's coming from Carolyn. Another one's coming from Marg.
1: Bravo.
0: They're all got it correct. I'm going to run through the clues before the drum roll. Ed got this first off, the very singular clue of I'm a Centralian plant, I'm only one of my kind in the region.